0: at 8-under for the tournament, 1-under today. That is good enough for a 7-stroke lead over 4 other golfers, including Scottie Scheffler. It's been a rough day for Xander Schauffele, however. He is 3-over today and even now for the tournament there, winding down round 3. Down to baseball, the Phillies and Mets doing battle in Philadelphia. The Phillies have a 3-0 lead. Bryce Harper has a home run of the game for the Phillies. Also, the Guardians are leading the Astros by a count of 3-1. Earlier, the Reds blew out the Yankees 10-2. The Blue Jays rallied from a 5-0 deficit to defeat the Cubs 8-6. The Padres get a 3-run home run on the 10th for Manny Machado. They beat the Rangers 6-4. Brewers fall to the Braves on a walk-off in Atlanta by a count of 4-3. At the World Cup, Ecuador and Caraco are about to get underway in Kansas City. The Netherlands beat Sweden 5-1. Germany over Ivory Coast 2-1. College Baseball World Series, Oklahoma took Game 1 over North Carolina.
1: You get zero chance to throw him out there as 18 stolen base on the year.
2: McDuffie gives up one. That's going to be an RBI after the stolen base pays off. Camden Johnson's second hit. Sooners 7, Carolina 3.
0: The call on ESPN is Oklahoma wins it 9-3. WNBA, the Dream beat the Fever 113-96. Angel Reese becomes the fastest player in league history to reach 1,000 rebounds. Also, Mercury over the Storm 93-73.
3: Hey, it's Michelle Smallman, and coming up Monday, how should the Lakers approach their offseason? We asked one of their biggest fans, Ice Cube, when he joins us at 9:30 a.m. Eastern. 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

0: It's another busy weekend around the world of sports. And this is Prime Time. 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
1: Well, should the Greek freak thinking about shedding a winter jacket? 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ESPN Radio, the ESPN app. You can also tune in via Sirius XM, Channel 80. 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We are with you till 10 p.m. Eastern, and all of a sudden, things starting to heat up here on the Giannis watch as we are knocking on the door of the NBA draft Tuesday and Wednesday. Lance Beto, Harry Lyles Jr. with you. 888-SAY-ESPN, 888-729-3776. You can tweet at us at Harry Lyles Jr., at Lance Beto, one word, last name, M-E-D-O-W. And if you are in the business where you love speculation, I give you Tim Reynolds on Twitter. Now, Tim is the AP NBA writer based in Miami, and this is us really reading between the lines. He tweeted within the last hour the following, quote, June 20th, a fine day for Heat fans since 2006, end quote. Now, Harry Lyles Jr. is our special interpreter on ESPN Radio. I did not mention that off the top of our show as we've been going at it since 6:30 p.m. Eastern. So clearly, Harry, I offer you the floor to tell me the ins and outs of Tim Reynolds' statement.
2: Well, you know, we all love vague posting on Twitter, X, whatever you want to call it nowadays. I am hoping that this means, Lance, before you and I get out of here at 10 p.m., that we have a Giannis trade to talk about, whether that is him going to the Celtics, whether that is him going to the Miami Heat, whether that is him going to the Detroit Pistons, as you suggested would be a great spot for him earlier, or, my hope, the Atlanta Hawks. So, you know, hopefully Tim is giving us something that we will find out here in the next couple of hours before we get off air.
1: And 2006, of course, is the reference to when Miami won its first NBA championship with Dwayne Wade and Shaquille O'Neal. They overcame the 0-2 deficit to the Mavs, won four in a row, and the rest is history. But this doesn't come out of nowhere. Milwaukee and Miami, Harry, according to reports, have been talking, as well as other teams. So we've always known, to your point, that the Heat have been in the mix. But the other thing that we've even been discussing off the air is, does Miami have attractive pieces that wows the Bucks to say, sure, we'll unload Giannis? Now, Tyler Hero has been a name that has been thrown out, their three-point specialist. Jaime Jaquez, who was their recent draft pick from UCLA. But they're not getting rid of Bam Adebayo, okay? If anything, they want to put Bam with Giannis, yep. Which if I'm Miami and Pat Riley, of course you want. You want to do what Indiana shipped Milwaukee with Miles Turner, and whether or not Turner and Giannis, we can have not seen it come to fruition yet because they haven't been on the court, but you want to see that 1-2 punch, the inside-outside game. I'm sure Miami is thinking the same thing, but I wouldn't disagree with the sentiment that compared to some of these other teams in the Eastern Conference, I really don't think Miami can offer the most attractive group of personnel, I would say.
2: Yeah, I would agree with you. And then I think as well, if I am both Milwaukee and Miami, I'm sitting here thinking that I have the edge over the other team. If I'm Milwaukee, I'm looking at the Miami Heat. I know Giannis wants to go to Miami. I know the Heat would love to have Giannis in Miami. But on the flip side, if I am the Heat, I know that Giannis does not want to be there. And so for as much as you want to try to string me dry and take all of the assets that I do have, especially for a Bucks team that is going to need more assets. Like they sort of went all in after 2021 and the well sort of went a little bit dry. There are teams that are certainly in worse positions than them. But again, if you're both of these teams, you're sort of looking across the hall and being like, yeah, well, I feel like I've got some muscle over you, where realistically it's probably somewhere closer to the middle. I do think that, you know, Tyler Hero, Jaime Jaquez, like, those are two pretty dang good pieces for, again, what we've talked about earlier in the show. You're trying to build a championship team with pieces, with different role players, guys that do specific things. I feel like those are guys that fill that. But if I am Milwaukee, again, I really want to make sure I am getting the maximum amount I can for a guy like Giannis because, again, I might be trading you a championship opportunity.
1: Gary Washburn, NBA reporter for the Boston Globe, he was on game night, and he threw out a few sleeper teams in the market for the Greek Freak.
3: A team like the Portland Trailblazers could come. There's teams out there that have money and know that they'll never attract through free agency another player like a Giannis Antetokounmpo. That's what Washington did when they got Trae Young and then they got Anthony Davis. They know that teams are not going to, or sorry, interested premium free agents are not in their prime are not going to go to Washington. They're not going to go to Portland. So what they're going to have to do is essentially trade for these guys. So I do think there could be a dark horse team or a mystery team that emerges. We'll see what happens in the draft, which is in 6 days, and could come up and make an offer with young prospects and draft picks to get a Giannis who's, it's arguably still in his prime and could put some, more butts in the seats for some of these smaller market teams.
1: I want to peel back the layers of what Gary just said, Harry, because the other thing that you have to take into consideration that we haven't tackled is the current contract for Giannis, okay? And as you're pointing to me, I see you're now starting to sing my tune.
2: Yep.
1: And I bring this up in the NFL all the time, so I think it's relevant from the football perspective. If I'm a franchise and I am acquiring a star player, what I give up is dependent on how many years is left on the contract of that player, right, Harry? Because if a guy only has 1 year left on his deal, I have to then run the risk that he may or may not re-sign with me. Okay, so now enter Giannis here. He is entering the final year of his contract. He has a player option for 27-28, but that means he can opt out.
2: Yep.
1: So if I'm the Blazers that Gary Washburn was thrown out, the Wizards, even Miami, I have to say, okay, I'm giving up assets, but at the same time, I'm not renting Giannis for a year, Harry. I want to make sure I have him to win what you were phrasing with the Celtics, multiple championships. So I think a lot of people weighing in on these potential trade destinations are not taking that into consideration. And that's the strongest counter for all of the potential suitors to go to Milwaukee and say, hold on a minute. If I don't have an extension hammered out with Giannis before this deal, I'm not giving you the entire sun, moon, and every planet known to man in between, because there's still things that need to be hammered out here.
2: 1,000%. And to me, I mean, one of the teams that he mentioned, the Washington Wizards, Trae Young just opted out of his deal. Now, they expect him to, re-sign with the team, but we don't know that. We don't know that. And like you said, I would not be in the business of renting Giannis for 1 year unless you were just the gutsiest GM, coach, front office and thought, you know what? We are going to be hanging up that Larry O'Brien trophy next year. I don't think you could find me any team in the NBA that is willing to roll those dice, not without knowing that they're going to have Giannis on their team for another 3, 4, 5 years or even longer. So to me, when we talk about a Blazers or a Wizards, I mean, hey, shoot, maybe Giannis wants to hang out in Portland for the rest of his career. I don't know that. I don't see that happening, though. We know, based on reporting, he wants to be in Miami, and it sounds like, I believe from what Brian Windhorst was reporting, that he would be willing to sign an extension with the Boston Celtics. So to me, I would be stunned if it's not one of those two.
1: Well, speaking of Brian Windhorst, ESPN senior NBA writer, he was on Get Up, and he says, hold on a minute, it's still possible the Bucks actually do not find a deal for the Greek Freak.
4: So far, from what I am told, the Bucks have yet to receive an offer that they're willing to accept for Giannis Antetokounmpo, which is somewhat mirroring what happened at the trade deadline last February, Greeny, where they had the market open, didn't agree to a deal, and ended up keeping Giannis. And while there is this deadline of the draft, and I am told that they intend to try to trade him by the draft, I think it's possible there's some percentage chance that they don't find a deal that they like. Miami has been the team that's been most aggressive, I think, in trying to get him, but they've got 7 or 8 different pieces they could trade. None of them what I consider super premium, and I think the Bucks probably want all of them.
1: I can understand you want the draft to serve as the deadline, Harry, especially if you can acquire picks, right, for this year. But at the same time, remember, free agency doesn't start until after the draft. It's possible another team could all of a sudden get in the sweepstakes if they don't land the player they were hoping for or wind up trading a player away. So patience may actually help Milwaukee, I guess is what I'm getting at, under these circumstances.
2: Yeah, 100%. I understand wanting to put a deadline on it, Lance, but tell me if you disagree with this. I feel like whether we're talking NBA basketball or we're talking in life, sometimes the tread on the tires of a relationship gets so worn down that it is just absolutely best for everybody to just get the heck out of there. I feel like we have absolutely reached this. If somehow the Bucks do not get a deal for Giannis and he is still on the team next year, and they are able to mend this relationship, I will be calling the Milwaukee Bucks myself to get some advice. Because I just don't, after everything that we've been through with this, I don't see that happening. But again, could be wrong.
1: Well, it is a business at the end of the day. We've seen players get traded away, and then all of a sudden the deal gets voided, and they have to return to their original team a few days later. Maybe it's not the same thing as the history that's been brewing with Giannis, but hey, if those guys can put on their old jerseys, then something tells me Giannis can get through it. But I guess what I'm saying is, if the Bucks don't move him here in June, and they don't ship him out of town until August, what's the difference of 2 months,
2: yep,
1: let's say? I don't think that's a huge sacrifice for either party involved in this scenario. LeBron James, he's another name that is in the land of the unknown. Is he going to be making headlines, or is he going to be ending his career in Hollywood? That is coming up on Primetime, ESPN Radio, and the ESPN app.
0: Camp to camp,
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2: Hello, garlic lovers. This is Raji from the White House Grill, Oval Office, and Pentagon. Remember, we love late diners. Go see a movie, go see a play, and then come to White House, Oval Office, Pentagon. You love garlic, we love you.

0: Sports Milwaukee, but then there's also activity in Los Angeles and the future of LeBron James with the Lakers and whether or not he is still going to be part of that equation. As we move along here on Primetime, ESPN Radio, the ESPN app, Sirius XM Channel 80, alongside Harry Lyles Jr., I'm Lance Meadow. Good to have you aboard as we take you up till 10 p.m. Eastern, presented by Progressive Insurance. LeBron, as we were talking about tweets circulating with respect to Giannis's status, well, LeBron also has a knack for stating things, typing things, and having everybody turn upside down to try to make sense of them. And there is still a lot of question marks surrounding whether or not he would leave the Lakers. Would he go to another team for his final pit stop? Would he entertain heading back to Cleveland to end his career where he started? Harry, there's whispers, especially since it was the 10-year anniversary of the Cavs winning their first championship in 2016, and he got together with all of his former teammates, that Kevin Love now could follow him to Los Angeles, and that would give him more of a reason to stay with the Lakers. But while everybody's asking the question, what is LeBron going to do, I almost feel like it should be phrased, do the Lakers want LeBron back? Is it beneficial for them to again invest in somebody that is far more near the tail end of his career and, as we know, has been worn down a bit? Do you want to now run that back again with Luka, who couldn't stay healthy, or do you now want to go in a different direction?
1: You know, to me, the biggest mystery in all of this is, what does this look like financially? It depends on the number that is attached to LeBron James. I think that obviously we're not in a space where this is a guy that you're maxing out now. Is he still incredibly valuable? Yes. And honestly, I would argue it's not that the NBA Finals made LeBron James more valuable. I'm not saying that. I am saying the value in having a veteran, having a leader, having an adult out on the basketball court counts for something, right? Like I think about, you know, Chris Paul was on the Spurs earlier this year. Obviously, he was not going to have the most massive impact as Chris Paul would have had back in 2010. But in terms of a leadership perspective, leading a young team, leading a team to a championship, having somebody like that on your team in your locker room is a massive help. But again, the answer to me, and I guess this is where we're putting a price on it, what is that going to cost you? Because to me, especially given, again, the cap dynamics of the NBA in 2026, you cannot max out LeBron James, I don't think, and probably win a championship given, again, you're paying Luka, Austin Reeves, and his potential max contract. I don't think that they'll max Austin Reeves. I don't think Rob Pelinka is that bold, and I mean that in a complimentary way.

0: So to me, the financial implication sort of answers all the questions for the Lakers.
1: Reeves has a player option entering this offseason for just under $15 million. Rui Hachimura is a free agent. So is Luke Kennard. So there are going to be some movable parts outside of LeBron that L.A. has to address. Dave McMenamin, ESPN NBA reporter, was on SportsCenter earlier today, and this is what he had to say on LeBron's future with the Lakers.
2: The question starts whether he's going to play next year and continue his unprecedented longevity streak in the NBA. He was the first guy ever to play 23 seasons. He would be the first guy ever to play 24. Now, speaking to sources throughout the league, the sentiment is that the Lakers are the leaders in the clubhouse if he decides to play. So then, if he's coming back to the Lakers, what does the dollar figure look like? He made $53 million last season. The max the Lakers could offer him is 3 years, $182 million. Nobody thinks the Lakers will offer anywhere close to that. But let's say there's an offer in the $20 to $30 million range. What can the rest of the Lakers roster look like? That's what the Lakers need to figure out over the next couple weeks before free agency officially opens up.
1: And Harry, I think LeBron also has to take into consideration, how far away are the Lakers from OKC, San Antonio, a Minnesota Timberwolves team that I still think can make some noise? Because then you have to take into consideration how much money are you eating up, to your point, in the cap to then hurt the Lakers' chances of bringing in more talent. And if this is his last go-around, and oh, by the way, I'll make it easy, LeBron is playing this season. There is no way that man is just going off into the sunset without every other organization having a ceremony on his part, okay? I would be absolutely stunned. He's going to do a Mariano Rivera. They're going to give him cowboy boots. They're going to give him chairs. They're going to give him rocking chairs. They're going to give him tables.
0: Yep.
1: Everything underneath the sun. There is no way he's quietly retiring. So let's just end that speculation.
0: Yep.
1: LeBron will be suiting up this coming season, I can assure you.
0: Yeah, I'm totally with you. And again, I think the financial implication is big. I also think, how much does LeBron trust Rob Pelinka to actually build this thing up in 1 year? Like, because if you are LeBron, I think you're asking yourself two questions. Do I think my title chances are better in Los Angeles? Or do I want to really be ceremonious here? And do I want to go play in Cleveland on the minimum and try to win a championship there in an Eastern Conference where, you know, depending on who you ask, it's weak, it's strong, it's somewhere in the middle, whatever, and have your sort of retirement party go through, again, Northeast Ohio. I would also venture to think that he is going to finish up with the Los Angeles Lakers. To me, for whatever reason, and I don't have a good way to explain this, it just feels like the most nice and neat way for him to do this, right, and let everybody know that this is the last year. You take your $20 or $30 million and, you know, like Dave said, you build out a roster that hopefully looks something more like a contender than they did this past season, which, again, hey, I feel like they did better than what I thought that they were going to do. I think they definitely obviously impressed in that Rocket series. Running into Minnesota was a different beast. But it's not nothing if Luka's healthy, if Luka's in the best shape of his career. That's more enticing for LeBron James. So, but I'm definitely with you. This is going to be a ceremonious one more season at age 42 for LeBron James.
1: And if there was substance behind him going to the Lakers to set up the next stage in his life, then it would make sense for him to hang out and remain in Hollywood. And I'm talking about beyond basketball. Mm-hmm. That, I think, is something also that I'm sure he's weighing. I'm with you, Harry. I think the Lakers deserve credit for what they pulled off in the playoffs. And they didn't have Luka, but in fairness, the Rockets also didn't have Kevin Durant.
0: Yep.
1: Now, you want to say they offset one another? Perhaps, but Houston was a much younger team than the Lakers. So they needed KD, I would argue, much more so than the Lakers needing Luka, at least in that head-to-head series. But if LeBron and Luka are going to reunite, it's very similar to the conversation you and I had just with Giannis. Who's to say both of those guys are going to hold up health-wise again?
0: Health-wise, and then again, you have to hope that given whatever's going to be there, whoever the players are going to be available, that you can build a cohesive unit, a team that is going to mesh. And I love J.J. Redick as a coach. I loved listening to him. I miss having him as a podcaster, which is so rare to say about anybody with a microphone, us included, right? But I do think that there is a little bit more room for optimism if, the big if, again, to your point, can they stay healthy? That is absolutely the key, especially for Luka Doncic with some of these soft tissue injuries.
1: Because we were talking about Giannis and Miles Turner, what that could have looked like. I think there's a lot of speculation with the Lakers. What does Luka and LeBron look like for an extended period of time? Still a little bit of a guessing game from that standpoint. The draft is a great way for you to improve your team in the NBA, and teams that are picking high in a few days could very well change their outlook and their trajectory. Who's going number one? Who's a true potential game changer? Some of the questions we'll answer on Primetime.
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1: Hello, garlic lovers. 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
1: I'm Ed Benkin. The third round of U.S. Open is in the books, and Wyndham Clark remains comfortably atop the leaderboard. He has a six-stroke lead over four golfers at 7-under. After finishing even on the day in round three, four of the golfers are seven back of the lead, even for the tournament. To baseball, where the Marlins won for the seventh time in 10 games as they picked up a win over San Francisco.
2: This is the 84th pitch. And Heriberto hits the ball high in the air out to left. That is deep. Schmidt is back. And it's gone. Put it in the sky and see how far it goes. Big Bert with the beauty of a bomb.
1: That call on 104.3 WQAM as the Marlins double up the Giants 6-3. The Padres get a home run from Manny Machado. They beat the Rangers 6-4 in 10 innings. The Braves get a walk-off. They down the Brewers 4-3. A couple of games going on now. The Phillies rolling past the Mets. It is now 8-0. Also, the Guardians on top of the Astros big by a count of 6-1. College World Series today. Oklahoma beat North Carolina 9-3. The Sooners lead the best of three, 1-0. NBA news, according to ESPN, Shams Charania, free agent guard Connor Gillespie is returning to Phoenix with a four-year, $48 million deal. At the World Cup, Ecuador and Caraco are scoreless in the first in Kansas City. Earlier, the Netherlands defeated Sweden 5-1, Germany over the Ivory Coast 2-1. WNBA, as the Fever fall to the Dream 113-96, despite 26 points of the day from Caitlin Clark.
3: Hey, it's Michelle's Mom, and coming up Monday, now that the 25-26 NBA season is officially over, it's time to look ahead to the NBA offseason and which team has a chance to improve themselves the most. 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
6: No other professional sport knows how to turn the page quicker than the NBA. 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Lance Meadow, Harry Lyles Jr. with you. We take you up till 10 p.m. Eastern. We are on Giannis Watch, and it's possible a trade can be orchestrated before we sign off. But in addition to that, the draft is less than a week away, and there is a lot of buzz surrounding A.J. DiBonsa, as well as Darren Peterson from Kansas, and DiBonsa, the big man from BYU, who is a minus 475 favorite to be the number one pick at DraftKings Sportsbook. Darren Peterson, plus 360, and he would be DiBonsa, the first number one pick out of BYU in program history. So a lot of storylines just between both of those players. Peterson is probably the most explosive scorer you're going to find in the draft. Dealt with injuries towards the tail end of his tenure with Kansas, but it seems as if he's checked out from most of the teams, so there's not an overwhelming concern. And I will say this, if you use San Antonio, Harry, as the model, Dylan Harper was the number two overall pick last year. Boy, was he impressive this postseason, specifically in the finals, regardless of the result. We're talking about already, I would say, he's one of the top finishers in the league. And, oh, by the way, he's got one season under his belt. So the reason I'm bringing that up is if you don't think that one pick could help take your team in a different direction, I would say, well, all you have to do is look a year ago what happened to San Antonio. So Washington has a lot of work to do. Don't get me wrong, but depending on which direction they go, DiBonsa or Peterson, now that you got Trae Young in the mix, it's not crazy to think in a wide-open East still that the Wizards could make some headway this season.
7: No, I'm with you. It feels like it is prime for them, which, shoot, it had to be this year, right, given the way that the NBA draft lottery is about to change. And it's in a draft where, as somebody, again, I still watch a lot of college basketball during the regular season. I know a lot of people are just March Madness heads. Nothing wrong with that. But just seeing the prospects in this draft, and obviously they're at number one, but this is a draft where we were talking about it during the break. If you're in the top 7, 8, 9, you can feel pretty good about who you're going to get. But if you're the Wizards, man, Darren Peterson, A.J. DeBonta, and I would even throw Cam Boozer in there, I feel like you can't really go wrong with this pick. If I were the Wizards, I would go A.J. DeBonta because I think the worst thing that you could say about him is he still needs to find out who he is without the basketball in his hand. I'll take my chances on that guy.
6: Well, you're talking about elite positional size.
7: Mm-hmm.
6: When you refer to DeBonta, and at 6'9", with his length, and in this league, based on what we've seen with Wemby and what he could do with his 7'5" frame, I mean, you think about, you already have good backcourt play. What's the best way to complement that? And we don't know what's going to happen with Anthony Davis, of course, too. But the bottom line is, I like what you're selling there, Harry. I think everybody gets caught up, and we'll take the best player available. Mm-hmm. But also in basketball, fit,
7: yep.
6: Okay? You can't lose sight of fit. And DeBonta, to me, is a really good fit for what the Wizards currently have in place.
7: 1,000%, especially assuming Trae Young, you know, signs whatever kind of extension with the team. I know a lot of people think of Trae Young and they think three-point shots, right? Beat balls, all that kind of stuff. This guy, I think, is a better passer than he is a shooter. And on a team like that, and you have a DeBonta, you sort of have then the ability for him to, yes, learn how to play without the basketball on, you know, sort of a curved scale, if you will, as opposed to if he played on a team that had a point guard that wasn't as thorough in their passing game as a Trae Young is. So if you're the Wizards, man, I, again, would go to DeBonta, but then we look at Darren Peterson, and I did a lot of work with our college basketball writer, Myron Metcalf, this year, and Myron has talked about Darren Peterson as basically the best college basketball player that he's covered since he's been doing this, and Myron's been doing this for many, many years. Just the athleticism, the ability to get a bucket, the explosiveness. Now, obviously, the concerns are there with the injuries and the health. I know he had like a creatine issue that caused like full body cramping. It freaked him out. From what I understand, there's sort of a mental gap there for him, or was a mental gap there for him. I still think, given the talent and just the pockets that we saw out of him, that's a guy that's worth it. And it reminds me, sort of apples and oranges here, of Kyrie Irving's college basketball career. Because remember, the big thing with Kyrie was, well, he only played 9 games. How good could he be? How much of a risk are you willing to take? I think that ended up being a pretty good risk. And I feel like Darren Peterson would fall underneath that same umbrella.
6: I think that's a great comparison, Harry, the Kyrie Irving one. And look at how that turned out. But the only thing that I fear, the more and more you were talking about the small sample size for mm-hmm. Peterson and the injury concern. And remember, there was a lot of critique that he would do a lot of his damage in the first half and then he would just rest the remainder of the game. Well, what is the big headline in the NBA still? It's load management, yeah. Right? We're experiencing a league where we talk about guys resting and not holding up for 82 games more so than anything else. Well, I would say, well, that fits right
7: there you go.
6: Perfectly right under in. The umbrella of Peterson based on what he showcased at Kansas. But I think you're also trying to sell yourself on what he can do for the length of his career, Harry, as opposed to what he could do maybe in year number one. And I think that's important for whether it's the Wizards, whether it's the Jazz, to keep in mind. You can't operate in a bubble mm-hmm. where your fears of what's going to happen in year one prevent you from thinking about big picture what he can do over the course of his rookie contract.
7: Yeah, Lance, and I think on top of that, I know we're talking about injury concerns. The thing that bothered me the most about Peterson last college basketball season, it obviously him not being on the floor was a problem. The lack of transparency to me was just the bigger red flag, because it's like, what's going on here that we can't just say, hey, it's X, Y, and Z, it's ABC, whatever is going on, to the point where even Bill Self was showing up at press conferences, you know, kind of being like, hey, I don't know. I don't know if he's going to play. I don't know what's going on. And so that to me was even just more concerning than whatever he had going on with his body. Because to me, if it's, again, everybody has injuries, you know, for the most part. What is wrong with a little transparency? Unless, again, there is something that perhaps, to your point, is more far-reaching, like down the line, right? Like, is this something that he's going to deal with throughout the course of his career? So that, for me, gives me the most pause when it comes to Darren Peterson. But outside of that, man, as soon as we roll the ball out there on the floor, I'm like, that's a guy I want on my team.
6: And he'll be scrutinized, I'll tell you this, on a daily basis if that routine continues, though, at least year one, with him not playing X amount of minutes. Because even Wemby's faced criticism, and we saw him wearing down in the fourth quarter of the NBA Finals when he was only playing leading up till about 30 minutes a game. Mm. It will come back to bite you if you don't build up that durability. So the Wizards still have a decision to make. Peterson or DiBonsa. David Dennis Jr., our very own ESPN radio host, was on Freddie and Harry, and he was asked whether or not he thinks the Wizards can make the playoffs next season.
8: I think they can. I think they can. They can win a playoff series. I mean, Trae Young, Anthony Davis, if healthy, he's good. Like, I mean, they're good, great. They're all-stars. You're going to get a generational rookie coming in. I think they could be a top six seed, and I think they can really make some noise, maybe get out the first round this year.
6: And once again, you look at the East landscape, it's not crazy. Heck, with the play-in game right now, everybody can screw up over 82 games, Harry, and still find a way into the postseason. You can tell I'm a huge fan, by the way, of the expansion of the playoffs, if it hasn't been necessarily showcased. But in all seriousness, I would agree with David. I think the Wizards can bring in DiBonsa or Peterson, because even if they go in the direction of Peterson, you put him with Young. Even though I think DiBonsa is a better fit, that's a lot of scoring that you're going to be able to rely on a night-in, night-in basis. And if you get some big men to complement AD's health concerns, you get some rebounders, they should be able to put some points on the board.
7: 1,000%. And it's a young team. That's a team, shoot, if you have Trae Young, I mean, whether it is DiBonsa or Peterson, that's a team you can play with some pace now. And we saw the Spurs sort of do that, sometimes in and out of control, unfortunately for them. But I do think that, I mean, David went as far as to say that they could win a series off the top of that clip. I don't disagree with him. Again, I really do feel pretty strongly 1-3 in this draft. You're getting a generational talent, and the Wizards have set themselves up pretty nicely to have some success this upcoming season, which feels weird to say about them, but we're happy for them. Because the Knicks just ended a 53-year run. I wouldn't say the Wizards are going to do that necessarily, but I do think next year is going to be fun for you guys.
6: So maybe Harry is indicating we're going to be bringing up references to Wes Unseld and company in terms of the last time that we saw the Washington franchise do some damage, not to be a bearer of bad news, but when they have had the first overall pick was 2001, Kwame Brown. The following season, they went 37-45, did not make the playoffs. Then they took John Wall in 2010. They went 23-59. Clearly, that was not good enough to make the cut. So maybe a change in history. It's amazing. The Knicks win one championship. All of a sudden, it changes the outlook for everybody else in the NBA. We'll try to make sense of that, as well as get you caught up on the rest of the big stories across sports coming up on Primetime, ESPN Radio, and the ESPN app.
0: 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So on, man. Team to team.
9: A.J. 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
15: 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I'm Phil Costantino. 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The game-winning goal came in stoppage time. Germany clinches a spot in the round of 32, the four-time World Cup champions. They are into the knockout round for the first time since they last won the title in 2014. In Group F, Netherlands 5-1 over Sweden. Netherlands, 4 points. Sweden right behind them in the group with three. Tonight, starting now in Kansas City, it's Group E, Ecuador and Curacao. And later tonight in Group F at midnight Eastern, it's Tunisia and Japan. That's your 2026 World Soccer Update. I'm Phil Constantino, Westwood One Sports.
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0: Where will the Greek Freak wind up? The excitement for Team USA in the World Cup. Just a few headlines making the rounds on this Saturday, with plenty still happening across the board as we recover from the NBA Finals and now look ahead to an extremely busy offseason. This is prime time here on ESPN Radio, the ESPN app, Sirius XM Channel 80, presented by Progressive Insurance. Lance Beto, Harry Lyles Jr. with you as we take you up till 10 p.m. Eastern. And speaking of headlines, it's only appropriate that we bring in our producer, Nick Carty, to take us through maybe some of the other storylines that are falling under the radar today and what perhaps we may be missing. So, Nick, the floor is yours.
1: Thank you. Bit of a note back here. While you guys were in that last segment, or actually it spanned two segments, we saw the Phillies just absolutely obliterate the Mets in the third inning. They put up an eight spot, but this is the fun part of it, if you will. Kyle Schwarber came to the plate twice, and both times the ball went further than 450 feet off his bat. So it's the first time in, I guess, StatCast era that they have tracking of home runs since 2006 that somebody hit two home runs in the same inning of 450-plus feet of worth of home runs. So, Harry, you worried about the Phillies over there as a Braves fan?
2: I was about to say, that sounds cute for second place, but shout out to Don Mattingly, Evansville, Indiana native, doing a great job as an intern for the Phillies.
0: I'm amazed that they keep track of all of these statistical trends and can find that instantaneously. It's amazing. So the Phillies batted around, to put what Nick is saying in perspective, for those of you trying to follow closely in the car or at home.
2: That is incredible, though. 450 plus?
1: Twice. The first one was 456. The second one was just a foot better, 457.
2: Wow.
1: And at the end of it, the Phillies are up 11-0.
2: That's like impressive consistency, though. Like, that's kudos to the strength training program, honestly. You know?
0: Well, Schwarber's known for his power.
2: Yeah.
0: I mean, that's what his MO is. So I'm not surprised that it's him of all players. But we were talking with Jeff Passett earlier. He said, watch out for the Phillies. And this could be a team that we have seen in previous years that all of a sudden gets its act together in the second half. Not trying to put fear in the eyes of Harry Lyles Jr. and his Braves.
2: I do have plenty of fear, though, because things are going too well. And if you're the Atlanta Braves, when things are going too well, this is usually what happens.
1: Well, speaking of going well, things went well for the Carolina Hurricanes this season as they captured their second Stanley Cup in franchise history. They had their parade today. It wasn't as big as the Knicks parade, 2 million people in New York City, but they had a great turnout down in Raleigh. Tons of people came. They were going crazy. Rob Brindamore, the head coach, took his shirt off again, the most ripped 60-year-old you'll ever see. They even signed one of their defensemen to a 2-year deal right on the podium. They signed Nicolas Delorier. It's a French name, so I don't know. But he's a defenseman, 2-year deal, inked on the podium at a parade, so that's the first that I've ever seen. It's a great day for parades in sports this week, Lance.
0: Well, it's also a great day for the citizens of Raleigh to not have to worry about waking up at 2:30 in the morning to get a perfect prime position to see what's going on with the parade. And I'm referring to what happened in New York, where there were individuals that woke up the crack of dawn and still weren't able to get through. And that's... There you go. On cue. I mean, what would a segment be without a little old school 90s Knicks music? But in all seriousness, that is what Nick was alluding to. A huge differential in terms of the space that you were able to take advantage of and enjoy to celebrate the Carolina Hurricanes versus the New York Knicks in a jam-packed city that comes with the terrain.
2: Without question, I think my takeaway from this is if we were signing contracts, you know, just at the parade on the podium... I mean, if you're Jim Dolan, I know he's not the biggest Zoran Mamdani fan, but if you wanted to become the crowd favorite, hey, man, give Jose Alvarado a contract and sign that thing right up there. Why not, right? I mean, throw Mitchell Robinson in there. There's plenty that could have been done if we were signing contracts at these parades. I think Knicks fans would have gone nuts for that.
0: Landry Shamet also is another candidate. Jordan Clarkson. Could have went in a variety of directions. Unfortunately, I don't think Adam Silver and the NBA, Harry, would have signed off on that because of the restrictions and where we are in NBA free agency. Would have been a nice story.
2: Ask for forgiveness, right? Ask for forgiveness.
0: Well, forgiveness actually, can only go so far.
1: They interviewed a couple fans, and one of them, a 35-year-old woman from Raleigh, she was up front with a fan with a big Canes flag and everything. She said she got up at 5 a.m., and then came down to the parade to get the front spot in the parade and at the stage. In New York, that wouldn't have even gotten you in the parade. So, there's levels to it. I'm just saying. Good for the Hurricanes. Good for them. They got their parade. They got their win. But we do it bigger in New York. All right, moving on to...
0: How appropriate this coming from a Knicks fan, ladies and gentlemen, by the way. But yes, here we go. That's the trifecta that we've hit. We've met our quota.
1: We still have an hour, Lance. We have plenty of time to work it in. Speaking of New York, there's a golf tournament going on in Long Island, whatever you want to say, going on right now. The U.S. Open. Wyndham Clark kind of ran away with it there at the end. He has a 6-stroke lead over Scottie Scheffler. Obviously, not to take away from Clark. He's been playing amazing. Scottie Scheffler is chasing the career Grand Slam. If he can do it tomorrow, he will become one of the younger ones. He's only 30 years old on Father's Day. He's now tied second, 7 strokes back of Wyndham Clark. He's been working his way up there, but obviously he came off the course only 3 back, and then it got pushed up to 7 by the end of the day. So are we rooting for Scotty, or, how do we feel about the U.S. Open coming to the final round tomorrow?
2: I'm definitely rooting for Scotty. For me, in individual sports like golf and tennis, I am always just, I don't care what nationality, obviously Scotty's American, but I am rooting for the dynasty. I am rooting for the dominance. I am rooting for something we have never seen before. Now, he's not necessarily doing something we've never seen, but for a main character, if you will, in a sport like golf, I want to see that. I want to see Scotty versus the field in all circumstances. Obviously, a win would help continue to grow that narrative. So I am rooting for the narrative. I am rooting for Scottie Scheffler, Lance.
0: Yeah, I'm completely with you, Harry. I also think in the wake of everybody still getting caught up with Tiger Woods and hoping on hope, it would be fantastic for the sport if another dominant player emerges, and Scheffler has done a heck of a job to finish off the resume with this, at least in the immediacy, would be huge. So I'm with you. I love the fact that he's within striking distance. I think it would take golf to new heights if Scheffler can pull this off. I'm not saying he's Tiger Woods, but they really need somebody that could take the baton, run with it, and forget holding on once again, hope that Tiger is going to emerge again and give us a flash, because to me, that's holding the sport back, I think, immensely.
2: 1,000%. Again, I feel like golf, tennis, these sports are better when you've got a main character that everybody's going up against, and I feel like he's that right now. And I want to see him continue to extend that.
0: This was SportsCenter, is a new interview podcast from Rich Eisen featuring SportsCenter legends, available now on Disney Plus, the Rich Eisen Show YouTube channel, and all podcast platforms. This was SportsCenter, is presented by Gusto. Well, we don't have to go back that far in the archives to talk about what an NBA player changing jerseys could do for a franchise. Is the Greek Freak going to be the latest player to take his talents to South Beach? Oh, yeah. We are heating things up here on Primetime, ESPN Radio, and the ESPN app.
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14: Oh, the spectacular weekend for baseball continues. It is an absolutely gorgeous night here at T-Mobile Park. Mariners look to even up the series against the Red Sox. Mike Lefkoe with you here in the Western Washington Toyota broadcast booth, getting you set for a 7:10 first pitch. This is the Muckleshoot Casino Resort pregame show. And I mean, if there's a cloud in the sky, I can't see one. We can't see one from the radio, but there might be a solitary cloud somewhere, but it is a sun-splashed afternoon into evening, and it's going to be another packed house to watch Game 2 of this series between the Mariners and the Red Sox. Now, Game 2 will also bring us to Emerson Hancock, his 8 quality starts this season. Hancock's coming off that, you know, I wouldn't really call it a tough start, I just call it one tough inning. That was last Sunday, and the Nationals were extremely aggressive against his fastball. Will be interesting to see how he adapts now against this Red Sox lineup, a team that last year, by the way, he set his then-career high of 7 strikeouts in a 6-inning outing on April 23rd in Boston. Now, for Hancock, it's been heavy use of the four-seamer, 37% of his pitches, but it's that sweeper that has continued to be his most effective weapon, especially with the lowered arm slot and against righties this season. Now, opponents against the sweeper, a 143 batting average. They're slugging just 190. They only have 2 doubles on 232 sweepers. That's it. The only extra base hits off of Hancock's sweeper this season, just 2 doubles. Now, in fact, Baseball Savant, the website that does terrific work with all aspects of this game, they've recently started tracking swing timing and distance. And in a treasure trove of new data, dive in sometime, not now if you're driving or if you're listening to us, but at some point, you can now discover something like this, that Hancock's sweeper is tied for the third toughest pitch to make what they call perfect contact on. His sweeper, the third toughest pitch in baseball to make perfect contact on, just behind the Ranger Suarez curveball. The Mariners saw 16 of those last night. But yes, dive into that when you get a chance. It really just shows how effective Emerson Hancock's sweeper has been this season. Now on the other side, the lefty brigade continues for the Red Sox. Connelly Early will be their pitcher tonight. Drafted just 3 years ago, made his debut toward the end of the 2025 season. Early is coming off his worst start of the year. He allowed a season high in both runs and hits, 6 runs and 11 hits in a 6-4 loss last Sunday to the Rangers. As for what the Mariners will see against Early, does have 6 pitches in the arsenal, primarily 4-seamer and sinker. Uses a changeup and a curve against righties, and then for the 4 left-handed hitters in the Mariners lineup, they will likely see Early's sweeper. It's a pitch that he throws the least, but out of the 75 times he's thrown that pitch, 66 of them have been to lefties. So for guys in the Mariners lineup like J.P. Crawford, who's leading off, or Josh Naylor, Cole Young, or Colt Emerson, may see some sweepers in there tonight. Time now for the health report, brought to you by Virginia Mason Franciscan Health. Luke Rayleigh not in the lineup with a lefty starter. Not sure he would have been, even if there was a righty on the mound tonight. Dan Wilson, before the game, said Rayleigh's getting closer to being back to full strength. He's dealing with that bout with the flu, but getting closer to being back there for Luke Rayleigh in the lineup. And then some good news for Randy Arozarena. Dan Wilson also said that Arozarena will go with them on the road trip. Now, Randy's eligible to return off the IL on June 23rd, which is the first day of the Pirates series. This health report's powered by Virginia Mason Franciscan Health, the sports medicine provider of the Seattle Mariners. Yeah, you heard J.P. Crawford's name in there. Let's take a look here at the lineup. He is back in the starting lineup, did not start last night. Back there atop the lineup, and he's playing third. Cal is catching, batting second. Julio had the home run in the ninth. He is batting third and in center field. Josh Naylor had that double that broke up that no-hit bid last night, batting fourth and playing first. Rob Refsnyder hits fifth. He's in right field. Cole Young batting sixth. Mitch Garver's the DH tonight. He's batting seventh. Connor Joe in left field batting eighth, and Colt Emerson rounds out the lineup, batting ninth and playing shortstop. Now, on the other side, a roster note for the Red Sox. They play Isaiah Kiner-Falefa on the IL earlier today and called up Anthony Siegler. He's batting leadoff for them tonight, the left-handed hitting second baseman. Well, we have plenty to get to before first pitch. We're going to learn more about the fascinating backstory of the newest Mariner on the roster and also dive into what's led to Emerson Hancock's success this season. But up next, Gary sits down with Dan Wilson. This is the Muckleshoot Casino Resort Mariners pregame show on the NC Machinery Mariners Radio Network.
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19: Well, Dan, you have Emerson Hancock on the mound today, who has been, outside of the hiccup last time out, has been so consistent for you this year. When he's been at his best, what has stood out to you the most?
20: Yeah, I think a couple things. One being just his ability to attack the strike zone, and he's got that fire in his eye when he does it. I think he's gained so much confidence, from last year to this year through spring training, with using that fastball, and it's been a good one. And he attacks at the top with his four, and at the bottom with his two. I mean, when he's doing that, he's at his best. And the other thing I think that he has done well this season is locate his off-speed stuff. And when you talk about the sweeper and that coming on board, the changeup, when he's been able to use those to offset the fastballs that he has, that's when it's really gone well for him. That's what we're hoping to see again tonight. Attack the zone, use the heater, and use that off-speed stuff to keep him off stride.
19: It's funny, in this game, we often talk about when a guy is struggling, what you do to try and get him out of that. Well, it's been the opposite for Emerson this year. He is doing things he's never done before at this level. He's been so consistent through the course of the season. Is it the kind of thing where you just leave a guy alone, or are there maintenance things that you do through the course of the year?
20: No, there's certainly maintenance things that you can do, and a baseball player's work is never done, especially pitchers. And I think, in their bullpen sessions, in their side sessions, they're working on, maybe shaping their pitch a little bit differently, maybe trying a different grip. Locating in a different spot with their changeup or using a different cue on the catcher to target. There's all kinds of things that go on in those side sessions that try to help make a difference or turn the dial just a little bit. But whatever it's been, I think this year for Emerson, I think the key has just been really his mental approach. And we've talked about it a lot, but just his focus when he takes the mound is just so sharp, and he is so locked in. And I think he's always in a good place there mentally, and all those adjustments you make in the side session are great, but when you get there on that mound, when it's time to perform, we have seen an incredible focus from Emerson, and he's putting all that work together, and it's really helped out.
19: Cal behind the plate again tonight. The Mariners are in such a unique scenario where you've essentially had the same six starters for the last number of years, really since the Castillo trade, and Cal has essentially been the starting catcher since then as well. This group has been together for a long time. You, in your career as a catcher, worked with some of the same pitchers year after year after year. What are the advantages to working with a guy or a group of guys over the course of several seasons?
20: Yeah, I think there's, obviously several things, but I think it kind of boils down to, the more you understand a pitcher, the more you understand his psyche, what he likes to do mentally when he's on the mound, the more you can, get the best out of him. And I think as Cal has gotten to know these guys, Garve to some degree, now that it's been 3 years for him with the same club and understanding these pitchers. I mean, it just goes so far when I can look as a catcher at a pitcher, look in his eyes and really begin to think what he's feeling, begin to feel what he's feeling, and then you can help make the adjustments with him. And I think that's a huge part of it. Cal does such a great job of it. Garb does such a great job of it. And you see that come to play when either A, they don't have their best stuff that day, you can still get them through the game, or B, when the game is in a tight situation, you get a high leverage situation and they need to make a pitch, the guys behind the plate, they know what they can go to and they know what they can rely on for these guys, and that goes a long way as well.
19: Another lefty on the mound for the Red Sox tonight. What do you want to see from your offense against Early?
20: Yeah, I mean, this is a, you know, he's a young kid with a good fastball. And you know, I think over the last several starts, he's thrown a lot of pitches. And I think teams have been able to run up the pitch count a little bit. So that would be something that we can definitely look to. But, you know, Suarez last night was difficult. He gave us a hard time. He located very, very well. I'm anticipating tonight seeing a little bit, you know, maybe a few more balls that are on the plate that our guys can handle and get a barrel to. And so, you know, maybe running that pitch count up, maybe waiting to get that mistake and then, you know, not missing that mistake when they get a chance.
19: All right. Sounds good. Thanks, Skip. Good luck.
20: Thanks, Gary. Always a pleasure.
1: All right. Our thanks to Gary and Dan Wilson there. And, in fact, Gary wanted Dan's thoughts on Emerson Hancock. I'm going to get Rick and Gary's thoughts on Emerson Hancock. What has stood out to them about what they've seen from him so far this season? We're going to get into that in the roundtable as our pregame coverage continues next here on the NC Machinery Mariners Radio Network.
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0: Mariners pregame continues with a roundtable.
1: Well, it's been a perfect night for baseball. It was a perfect night last night for baseball. Mike Lefko, Rick Riz, Gary Hill Jr. here with you on the roundtable. Guys, I do want to ask you about Emerson Hancock and what you've seen so far this season. But before we get to that, I want to take it back to everything that happened before the game last night.

0: the season. But before we get to that, I want to take it back to everything that happened before the game last night, because we all were here early in the afternoon, just got here, arrived, we're settling in, and then there was this massive roar that was coming from beyond left field across the street. I know both of you had some cool experiences taking in or kind of experiencing just the scene down here, to experience everything that was going on in Soto and to see it culminate with 46,000 fans almost here at the game last night. How cool of a Friday was that for you, Rick?
1: Oh, Mike, it was fantastic. It was just a big party where we had a chance to have the city of and the people and the food and our just region just shine. You know, all the people in one spot like this for the World Cup, you know, coming here for enjoying that game, especially with Team USA winning, you know, beating Australia. Sorry about that, Ryan Elizabeth. And also, you know, as you said, almost 46,000 fans here at the ballpark last night. So it was just packed with sports fans. We had a chance to really show how great this city is. And there's thousands of fans who came here for the very first time to maybe watch a baseball game, or especially a lot of soccer games. They're coming back here. This is one of the greatest things in the world for the Chamber of Commerce, for the city of Seattle. They're discovering what a great city this is, how much fun it is, the food, the views, the mountains, the lakes, the Elliott Bay over here. So they're going to be back. Mm. It was fun.
2: Yeah,
1: it was
2: Gary, an all-time
0: you were in it, right?
3: Yeah, we walked over and just really just basked in the glory of what was a great day. I mean, it's one of the great sporting events in the world, clearly, and it's really fun that was in our backyard. And Seattle looked so good. Seattle just showed off. The weather was perfect. The fans were incredible. As we know, we talk about this all the time, whether you're talking about Mariners fans or you're talking about Seahawks fans, soccer fans, whatever, we always, the common thread is the passion. It's a lot of the same fans, of course. The passion and just how loud it is all the time. And that's, you know, after the fact, when you heard about people talking about being over there and experiencing just how loud the building was. And we could hear the roars just walking around. And just what a great day for the city of Seattle yesterday. And, hey, if things break right, maybe Team USA will play again here in this building, which would be super fun.
0: I think, unfortunately, it would be when the Mariners are on the road.
3: Yeah.
0: We'll worry about that.
3: We won't experience it.
0: For the city of Seattle, I know. I would have loved to experience it with everyone again. So I think it was just, it was perfect that it led right into a Mariners game. It kind of felt like last year in the playoffs, honestly, where the Seahawks had a Sunday afternoon game. Everyone came over. What a wonderful game to win that was. And I was kind of thinking this whole week, leading up to this, because, you know, there are fans in town. A lot of people made a long flight here, whether from Australia or anywhere. They're coming from all over the world, and you see all these people taking in baseball for the first time. I think that's what's so cool about this sport. You know, we come to it. We love this sport. We're here almost every day. You guys are here every day. I'm here most of the time. But for someone coming to the ballpark, they might come for a number of reasons, and to see, you know, a whole group of yellow-clad Australians showing their support and experience in maybe baseball for the first or second time that they got to experience this week.
1: I was just going to say that it was a very colorful crowd a couple of nights ago prior to the World Cup game. You know, yesterday, I mean, everybody, the fans from Team Australia were up there with their green and yellow jerseys over there, and other countries were well represented. I mean, it looked like a beautiful mosaic, you know, here at the ballpark, coupled with the Mariner fans and the soccer fans. And as Gary mentioned, just a perfect day out for a soccer game and for an evening game here in Seattle. So, yeah, it was just a great moment in the history of sports, you know, to have the world come here to Seattle and for Mariner fans to see a first-place ball club.
3: It's been fun to see those scenes throughout baseball, like the Scotland fans at Fenway Park just belting out Proclaimer songs and everything else. And it's been really fun as they get a taste of America's game. It's really great to see the world come together in an event like this, and you see different people from different nations and commingling and just having a good time. I just love the whole thing. It's been really fun.
1: And when you walk around, you hear the different languages or the different accents, you know, and you go, wow, we are in Seattle, but the world has come to Seattle right now.
0: And you're right. They brought some soccer-style chants to baseball ballparks. I mean, this is, you know, baseball crowds get into it. They get hyped, certainly, for big moments. But to hear those soccer-style chants kind of blend in, you're listening like, oh, what's going on? We need to go ask some of the Red Sox guys, actually, what that was like. I'm sure you're trying to broadcast some pitch happening in the third inning, and all of a sudden this loud cascading chant is happening from

0: the Tartan Army, I think they're called, from Scotland.
1: Yeah, it's
0: how incredible that would have been.
1: Yeah, you know, KBO and baseball in Japan is like that, where there's a lot of chanting during the game and
2: every hitter.
1: Noise and music. Yeah, hitters have their own songs, the whole thing. Reminiscent of that.
0: It's been fun. So just wanted to get to that first before we kind of get into a little bit about Emerson Hancock, because, you know, we all had that experience. I think we all got here about the same time yesterday, and to hear that roar, we were sitting right here in that booth, and a big roar happened. I was like, oh, well, something good must have happened. And then about a minute later, we found out, that's the second goal. There you go. U.S. up 2-0. Yeah. It was pretty cool to take that all in with you guys. But as we look towards tonight and game two of this series, Gary, you had the question to Dan Wilson to start the interview. What's been different for Emerson Hancock? What have you liked out of him? So I'll pose that to you guys. What have you seen so far out of Emerson Hancock in a situation where in the past, you know, he's come up in a replacement role? Someone's gotten injured. He has come up. He's made a great showing. He's made some starts. He's come back down. Now here he is kind of establishing himself as part of this rotation. How have you noticed kind of that difference with him this year?
2: You know, I'm taking a look at a young pitcher who really worked hard at his craft to make adjustments. First-round draft pick, obviously a lot of talent. Worked his way up, you know, through the minor leagues, got here. Last year, George Kirby was on the IL for 2 months, and Emerson Hancock steps in. He was 4-5, you know, here in the big leagues. Then he even went to the bullpen when the Mariners needed some help. And then this year, kind of reinvented himself a little bit, you know, with the four-seamer and especially the sweeper. And with that and the lower release point, this guy has become one of the better pitchers in the American League. So with those adjustments, with learning a heck of a lot from last year, learning, trying to help out the team in both roles, now you have the piggyback situation because Emerson Hancock is one of the outstanding six pitchers in the starting rotation, where last year he was up here to help out with guys hurt. Now he's one of the main guys because he put in the effort, made the adjustments, made the changes, and he's going to bounce back, and he's going to have a big start tonight.
1: He's a completely different pitcher than he was just a few years ago. If you look at how he looks on the mound, what he's doing on the mound, the arsenal he's throwing with, it's all completely changed. And you know, it's funny, I think we've all seen the side-by-sides of Hancock and Chris Sale.
2: Yeah.
1: And that's not an accident. He's used Chris Sale. You know, he's talked about when the Mariners faced Atlanta and watching Chris Sale just go to work on the Mariners and trying to, in the bullpen there in Atlanta, trying to get those kind of same angles from the other side, of course, Sale a lefty and Hancock a righty. So it is funny to look at the side-by-sides now with the arm angle, and they look very similar, just one righty, one lefty. And then to couple that with the changes with the arsenal, what he's doing with the sweeper and throwing the four-seam upstairs and the mental side of things, too, the grind he's gone through to get here. And he's put it all together, and it's been a borderline all-star pitcher so far. You know, depending on if he can close this first half strong, maybe we are talking about an all-star pitcher. But he's been excellent, and it just goes to show, too, it's a lesson for, I think, all of us, is you just never know when it's going to click for someone. Yeah. For Brian Wu, it was right away. He stepped on the mound here, and he was off and rolling. But for most guys, it takes a little bit of time. And for Hancock, it took a little bit of time. But he's been so steady for the Mariners this year.
0: You know what's funny is I was down there in the clubhouse when he walked in today, and Chris Sale pitched this afternoon. So you could hear Hancock walked in. Sale must have just finished his start, or something was on the screen about Chris Sale, and Hancock goes, oh, there we go, Chris Sale, 5 2/3, 7 strikeouts. So he must have certainly kept monitoring that. But yeah, interesting to see. Strong start from Sale. Maybe Emerson Hancock tops him tonight to model himself off that.
1: Hey, if you're going to model after someone, Chris Sale's not a bad guy to do it, that's for sure.
0: All right, good stuff, guys. Great, entertaining roundtable, as always. 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When it's game time, it's Miller time. Well, coming up next, we're going to learn about one Mariner's first career hit. It was a home run. And no, it's not Colt Emerson. 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

0: Mike Lefko in for Shannon Dreher tonight. 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Muckleshoot Casino Resort, the biggest and best in the Northwest. Well, when the Mariners were wrapping up a road trip last Sunday, the news that they signed Weston Wilson to a minor league deal might have gone under the radar. Definitely didn't go unnoticed yesterday when they brought him up from Tacoma and then put him in the lineup last night. So Wilson went from being DFA'd by the Orioles on June 6th to signing with the Mariners on June 14th, played two games in Tacoma, and then all of a sudden was on the Mariners roster yesterday. So now that he's been here for all of 2 days, I asked him earlier, hey, how do you sum up everything that's happened over this past week?
1: Hitting waivers, the trade process, then electing free agency, signing over here. Because I had the option, instead of being outrighted, I could have elected free agency, which I did. Signed over here, spent a couple days in Tacoma, and then played two games. And, yeah, next thing you knew, I was here.
0: So what's that process like of just trying to stay ready but also hoping something happens? How do you not kind of go stir crazy? Or how do you stay in the right frame of mind and wait to get a call like that?
1: You kind of do go stir crazy a little bit sitting in an apartment when games are going on and you're not doing anything. Because it's tough because, you know, you're in one part of the country. You either got to get on a flight to go home, find a place to work out because you can't use the facilities at that time. So, yeah, you just try to get work done when you can. And I think I relied a lot on prayer, just praying, hoping that the right situation would come about. And I feel like it did here with Seattle.
0: All right, so you've been here for all of just a few days. What's it been like so far here in Seattle with this team?
1: Oh, man. The guys have been awesome. Very welcoming. The facilities are great here. Great weather. I can't beat this weather that's going on right now. My hotel was sitting there right across the street from the World Cup and all those festivities going on. So I've felt the energy for sure for the last 3 days.
0: It's actually always like that. I don't know if anyone told you. It's always a party. It's always nice weather. No. It gets bad in the offseason. No, it is picture perfect right now. So glad you got here for this stretch. When you look at this team, were there guys that you knew personally or just kind of were aware of? What was your perception of this team? And now, kind of what have you learned from getting to know this group?
1: You know, I didn't really necessarily know anybody super personally. Obviously, just, you know, being in the big leagues the last 4 years, played against a lot of these guys, got a lot of respect for them. A lot of guys were in other orgs too at the time when I played them. So just cool to get here and be around these guys. It's a winning ball club, which I have enjoyed being a part of, you know, with Philly all 3 years that I was there, going to the postseason, being on a winning team. Feels the same way here with this group where guys want to win. The crowd is involved. I saw that last night. Been a while since I've been in a stadium that was packed like that, which was really cool to see. And, yeah, I'm just excited.
0: How did your journey through the minors prepare you for these past few years, or situation like you were just describing where you get released, you're unsure of the future, then you get signed, and all of a sudden you're here in Seattle? I know it was quite a journey to get to the majors for the first time. What was that process like? How did you stay in the right frame of mind going through that?
1: Yeah, man, it was a long journey to the big leagues. I think it was 8 years, 8 seasons in the minor leagues before I got up. And I think having a wife and family that were very supportive and just pushing me to stay in the game. There was never a doubt that I would get to the big leagues, but, you know, as you get older, as it hasn't happened, there was a couple injuries. I had an injury. I wouldn't even call it an injury. I got a blood clot in 21 where I felt like a debut was imminent. And, yeah, within, you know, I had a blood clot, and then within 2 weeks of me getting that blood clot and finding out I was going to miss the rest of the season, two or three guys got injured, and it was just kind of like disappointing to see because you're like, dang, that was my opportunity. Am I going to get back there? Just believing in yourself that, like, you are good enough to play in the big leagues. And, you know, that did happen. I think playing in an environment like Philadelphia, you kind of get thrown into, like, one of the toughest environments to play in for your first spot. And, you know, I didn't know any better, which I think was pretty cool. I just thought that's what the big leagues was. But, yeah, man, I think the perseverance through that has allowed me to just get used to the business type things that happen in this game that are out of your control, and you have to learn to control what you can and then just hope for the best on the other things that are out of your control.
0: So I read about your call-up. It's quite a story about your first hit up there at the plate. Can you take us through that moment?
1: With Philadelphia?
0: Yeah. Your first ever big league hit. It was, I don't want to spoil it here, but what happened on your first hit?
1: First at bat, hit a homer, had my family there. It was an awesome, awesome moment to enjoy with them, but also my teammates and at the time. And just, I think, put a lot of things into perspective about life. Just, I don't know, so many things went through my brain rounding the bases. But yeah, just a special moment to have that happen.
0: What have you learned since that time? When you get up there, I'm sure it's all so new, it's all exciting. You were mentioning kind of you didn't know any better about Philly fans or some of the adversity. How has that maybe season-to-season adversity helped in the short term? Maybe you have a tough game or, you know, a tough plate appearance. We, as fans or media, can look at it and be like, ah, man, what a tough day for that guy. But how do you guys as athletes kind of compartmentalize and move past that?
1: I think giving myself grace, like reminding myself consistently of, like, give yourself grace. Not only is this one of the toughest jobs in the world in terms of, like, having to perform in front of people and, like, every little thing is, you know, under a microscope, but, like, being my role in the big leagues has kind of been like a platoon slash bench guy. And so I think for me personally, and I think a lot of guys would say this, when you're not playing every day, it's almost harder. So just remembering that, like, you know, I haven't played in 4 days. Obviously, my expectations for myself are to perform like I have been playing every single day, to get the job done, help the team win, all the above. And, you know, I feel like reminding myself of that daily gives myself the best chance to go out and perform.
0: Well, Weston, this has been great. Thanks for sharing some more about your backstory with us, and welcome to Seattle.
1: Thank you very much.
0: Now, what a journey for Wilson to make it up here. Thought he missed that chance in 2021. Makes it up 2 years later. First hit. He's a home run. His family's there to witness it. Stories like that. That's one of the many reasons we love baseball. That was tonight's Mariners Clubhouse Insider, presented by Global Credit Union, powering the new Seattle Mariners cashback credit card. 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
0: Mike Lefko with you here on the Muckleshoot Casino Resort Mariners pregame show. It's time now for Picks to Click, presented by Sandberg Volvo Cars. Rick, it's already been a great pregame show so far. We've had some special guests up here. We have a beautiful day shaping up for a perfect game tonight, game two of the series between the Mariners and the Red Sox. Who stands out to you out here?
16: The Mariners are going to go out and score some runs tonight. They had a rough time offensively. They are going to score a bunch of runs and some home runs. Cal Raleigh, I'm staying with the big dumper. Cal Raleigh is going to hit a long home run, batting right-handed against the left-hander Connelly Early. And he's going to hit an early home run off of Mr. Early in the ball game. A long home run to left field off the out-of-town scoreboard. Cal Raleigh is my pick to click.
0: It's a good one.
17: Get ready for two extra base hits from Rob Refsnyder against his former team.
0: Okay.
17: Yeah.
0: All right. I got to think of some funny early pun. I don't know. It's not coming to me right now. There are a lot of obvious ones out there. I'm going to stray away from the low-hanging fruit. I'm just going to say, right to basics, Colt Emerson makes it early, late. I don't know. He's going to hit a home run.
17: That was a good try.
0: He's going to hit a home run off Connelly early. You two are the pros. You guys have fun with that yes, during the game. The I'll just stick here and make my pick to click. 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Come back and take a look at scores happening around baseball. 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
0: We're getting ever closer to that 7-10 first pitch, game two of the series between the Mariners and the Red Sox. Time now for the Chevy Equinox scoreboard. The A's and the Angels are just about to get started. A's had a wild rally last night. They came back to beat the Angels. They're now a half game out of the AL West lead, so we'll be watching that one, update you on the scores throughout the game, and a full breakdown of that one and all the scores coming up in postgame. That one's just about to get started. The team the Mariners are going to play next, the Pirates. They are through the second, tied with the Rockies. It's 1-1. Paul Skeens is pitching tonight. He's also pitching the game after the Mariners face the Pirates. So the Mariners will avoid seeing Paul Skeens. He pitches tonight. He pitches one after them. They will not see him when they're there Tuesday, Wednesday, and Thursday. The Guardians were up big on the Astros. Looks like that has continued there. It is a final now. They won 8-1 on Houston. Astros got their lone run in the second. Big win there for the Guardians against the Astros. Rangers lose 6-4 in 10 to the Padres. And then this has to be probably the most entertaining game of the night. The Phillies and Mets. The Phillies are up 15-3 on the Mets in the eighth. They scored 8 runs in the third inning. In that 8-run third inning, Kyle Schwarber had 2 home runs. And that's not even the biggest headline from the game. Bryce Harper has hit for the cycle. So everything's happening for the Phillies in that one. It's in the eighth. It's 15-3 Phillies. They are hammering the Mets. I'm sure that one will end in a win. But again, full check of scores coming up in postgame. But bigger, better, and built for the Northwest, the all-wheel drive Equinox is where Northwest adventures begin. It is Emerson Hancock on the mound for the Mariners. They are facing Connelly Early, the lefty for the Red Sox. The Mariners, a little bit of a balanced lineup. There are 4 lefties in the lineup for the M's. J.P. Crawford back there at the top of the order. hitting leadoff and playing third. You also have Josh Naylor at a cleanup spot, Cole Young and Colt Emerson as the lefties, and then Cal Raleigh, obviously a switch hitter. The Red Sox lineup features five lefties going up against Emerson Hancock. Well, we have plenty more to get to here on the pregame show, including up next, it's Out of Left Field with Gary and Aaron as our pregame coverage continues on the NC Machinery Mariners Radio Network.
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16: Welcome back. 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Gary, wonderful to see you as always. Beautiful day in Seattle.
17: It is another beautiful day. Summer arrived early this year and it's been glorious.
16: I was inside when summer hit earlier today. Unfortunately, I was doing some work for the game tonight.
17: Oh.
16: And had on a game in the background. I was watching the
1: Rangers and the Padres.
17: Okay.
1: The Friars, to some. They were playing in Texas, and I was struck when I heard the broadcast talking about the Padres catcher, Blake Hunt.
17: Oh, really? I didn't realize he's back.
1: Yeah, I mean, so Blake Hunt was a Cactus League sensation for the Mariners. He was in the system for quite a while.
17: Mm-hmm.
1: Never reached the majors with the Mariners. He made his major league debut, I believe, yesterday for the Padres. And so that got my attention. He had the mustache, the whole thing.
17: Sure.
1: And then I looked at the rest of the lineup for the Padres, and you know, Tatis is in there, Machado's in there, and the person batting between Tatis and Machado was Samad Taylor, a short-time Mariner. Further down in the order, the DH for the Padres, Nick Solak, who
17: really?
1: I think was also a wasn't he a Mariner for like a day?
17: Yeah, well, he was definitely a Rainier.
1: Yeah, I think he. I'm pretty sure if you
17: I think
1: did
17: you're right.
1: If you did Immaculate Grid.
17: I think
1: for
17: right.
1: like you know Rangers and Mariners, Nick Solak would be a .00.
17: Reds perhaps too.
1: Yeah, right. Came over the Reds. Yeah. So here's my point. It ain't just the Mariners.
17: No, you know it is a theme, especially in the American League. When look at the Royals right now.
1: Yeah,
17: they survived a big scare with Witt.
1: Sure.
17: That one could have been a lot worse, but Pasquantino is out too. You look at Cleveland, and this one's going to come up with the Mariners on this trip. No Jose Ramirez for a while. Teams are really going through it. And, you know, as brutal as kind of the stretch has been with the Mariners because of the number of guys, if you want to look at the bright side of this, there's no like, oh, no. I mean, Cal missed a month. But there's like, no, he's going to be, so-and-so is going to be out for 2 months or rest of the year or something like that. You're really looking at the lineup. Yeah, Donovan, the timeline's kind of squishy. We don't really know there. But
1: I mean, that's been the worst of all of them.
17: Yeah, it's been the worst of all of it. But at some point, you feel like the lineup will be intact at some point. We're not sure when that will be. So that's the good news of it. But, yeah, it's not just the Mariners. It's a good point.
1: Yeah, it feels that way. I mean, when I was watching that game, I was... Is this game in surprise Arizona right now?
17: Well,
1: it just was the ultimate spring training kind of lineup.
17: It's funny, too, because it goes to show so often... You can kind of forget the records, the overall records. A lot of it can be about when you face a team. And the Mariners faced the Padres at the 100% wrong time.
1: Yeah, where was Nick Solak in the lineup?
17: Padres
1: then?
17: Were rolling, too.
1: Yeah.
17: They're playing their best baseball of the season. And now you look up, and because you've watched the division standings, and they've been just kind of sinking and sinking and sinking. They're getting closer to 500. Arizona has passed them. They're nearly 10 games back. In the division, they led the division not that long ago, and it's just a struggle because some of their big bats, too, they haven't, you know, Tatis has homered since, right?
1: Yeah.
17: That was the storyline at the time, but it's not like he's gone wild since.
1: Right.
17: It's been an odd year in a lot of ways.
1: It really underscored for me that this is not, we feel like it's a Mariners thing because we're in the Mariners bubble, but every team goes through this, some more than others, to be fair. And how can you just tread water and keep plug the holes as best you can, keep it from sinking, and then get hot? Because the Mariners have not played great baseball since that 8-game winning streak. It hasn't been great, but they also have been remarkably shorthanded.
17: And that's the positive of it, too. They have not played their best baseball this season, I don't think, in any extended period of time. Yet, they're in first place. So, and with... I was looking a couple of days ago. The second-best run differential in the American League behind the Yankees. So it's wild to think about because it doesn't feel like that's the case, but it's part of the nature of the American League. It's just so wide open. But the Mariners, if they can just hold position until they get their guys back, because you feel like a run is coming at some point.
1: Agree. Mariners and the Red Sox tonight, game 2 of 3, brought to you by Toyota of Kirkland and Toyota of Renton on the NC Machinery Mariners Radio Network.
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17: It is another perfect night for baseball here at T-Mobile Park. Welcome to Seattle. Gary Hill with you alongside Rick Riz. Mike Lefko here is with us tonight at the Gamut in our Seattle studios. Mariners losing game one to the Red Sox last night. Now looking to get even in the series behind Emerson Hancock, who's had such a wonderful season so far, trying to pitch the Mariners to an even series. Perfect temperature, sunshine, blue sky, another great night for baseball as the Mariners and Red Sox, game two of the series. We'll come back, we'll take a look at the starting lineups for the Mariners right after this.
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3: J.P. Crawford, Long Beach, California.
4: Yeah!

0: Jeff Snyder, Laguna Hills, California, University of Arizona.
1: Going and going, goodbye baseball, Rob Rev Snyder.
2: Batting sixth at second base.
0: Cole Young, Pittsburgh, Pennsylvania.
1: Cole Young, three-run home run, and the Mariners have the lead.
2: Batting seventh, the designated hitter.
0: Mitch Garver from Albuquerque, New Mexico.
1: Goodbye baseball, a walk-off two-run home run for Mitch Garver.
2: Hitting eighth, left field.
3: Connor Joe, Poway, California, University of San Diego.
1: Connor Joe has tied the game, 9-9 in the eighth inning.
2: Batting ninth, the shortstop.
4: Gordon Emerson, Cambridge, Ohio.
1: Goodbye baseball, Colt Emerson. Holy smokes, his first hit in the big leagues. It's a three-run home run down the right field line.
2: And taking the ball for the Mariners.
5: Emerson Hancock, Cairo, Georgia, the University of Georgia.
1: Swung on and missed. Badly fooled on a sweeper. Emerson Hancock, strikeout 14.
6: Emerson Hancock takes the mound for the Mariners, looking to get even against the Red Sox. We are ready for baseball here from T-Mobile Park. First pitch, play-by-play, coming your way right after this.
7: James was diagnosed at 3 months old with neuroblastoma. 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
6: 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Mariners and Red Sox. Rick, last night didn't go the Mariners' way, but a chance to redeem themselves, even up this series, and still a chance to get a series win here against the Red Sox.
10: Yeah, but the Mariners always seem to bounce back. They're very resilient, and they're going to do that tonight with Emerson Hancock. And talking about bouncing back, he's looking to bounce back after his toughest start of the year last Sunday in Washington. That was a 10-1 loss to the Nationals. Gave up 6 runs in 4 innings. He had that one bad inning. But overall, Emerson Hancock, I think, has been one of the biggest surprises, pleasant surprises, on this ball club all season long. He's 5-3 with a 3.28 ERA, making his 15th start of the year. This guy has been tremendous.
6: Yeah, that one inning was unlike anything we had really seen this year. He was hit hard, a lot of consecutive hits, and you know, overall, he's been the most consistent pitcher for the Mariners. Seemingly, he's rolled out about the same start every time, six innings-ish, a couple runs every time out. So it has been a wonderful year so far for Emerson Hancock as he's trying to pitch the Mariners to a win here, you know, considering they won the Baltimore series. They'd love to do the same here against the Red Sox before hitting the road.
10: Well, that's the goal for this ball club. They're trying to bounce back after so many injuries. Just win series after series. Stay with that pace right now. Still a half game in front of the Athletics, who, by the way, came back and beat the Angels in a crazy ball game yesterday down in West Sacramento. So the Mariners are still there in first place. One of the reasons why is that big right-hander on the mound, Emerson Hancock, the pride of Cairo, Georgia. Hello again, everybody, and welcome to Mariners Baseball. We've got a beautiful Saturday night here in Seattle. The roof is wide open. We have popped the top, blue skies, green grass, and we are ready to go for game two of this three-game series with the Red Sox. Rick Riz along with Gary Hill Jr., Mike Lefko filling in for Shannon Dreher. Hancock is ready, 5-3 on the year. Here's the wind of the pitch to Anthony Siegler, is swinging a foul out of play, and we are underway. The count is nothing and one. Siegler just recalled from AAA Wooster with Isaiah Kiner-Falefa going on the IL after the ball game last night. Red Sox, well, it's been a rough year for Boston. Here's the windup and the 0-1 pitch on the way. Swing and a miss at a fastball. And right away, the count is now nothing and two. Boston at 30-43. They've been okay on the road. They're 18-18 on the road, but at home, they're averaging just over 3 runs a game, which is the lowest total in the American League. They're 12-25 at home. Here's the pitch on the way, and it's outside to Siegler for ball one. One ball and two strikes. And, Gary, you take a look at the starting lineup. It's nothing near what we're used to seeing for a powerful Red Sox lineup down through the years.
6: They don't pack that same punch that we're used to.
10: 1-2 on the way. Breaking ball. Strike three called to the sweeper. Get Siegler looking at it. So right away, Emerson Hancock with strikeout number one, number 76 on the season. This one starts about 5 feet outside and tickles the outside corner down and away to Siegler, left-handed hitter. What a pitch. That was a beauty. One away. Here's Masataka Yoshida. Another left-handed bat in this lineup for new manager Chad Tracy, taking over from the veteran Alex Cora. Here's the pitch on the way, and it's a strike, 0-1. That was a shocker early in the season, about 3 weeks in the year. The Red Sox firing Alex Cora, who helped the Red Sox, led the Red Sox to a World Series title in 2018 against the Dodgers. Sweeper on the way, and it's low and inside for ball one. One ball and one strike. So the Red Sox call up Chad Tracy, who was managing at AAA Worcester. Now he's in the big leagues as a skipper for this storied franchise. Mariners in their home whites, Red Sox road grays. The windup by Hancock, the 1-1, is outside for ball two. Two balls and a strike. It is still definitely a party atmosphere here in the city of Seattle with the World Cup going on. Congratulations to Team USA with their victory the other day over Australia. A lot of soccer fans here at the ballpark. Here's the pitch. Check swing, a strike. Good fastball at 96, and the count is even on Yoshida at two balls and two strikes. But Hancock, a very pleasant surprise. Good velocity's come up with that sweeper. The low release point has made all the difference in the world. A 2-2 on the way, swinging a fly ball into right center field over. Rep Schneider is there and will make the catch, and there's two outs in the inning. Just underway here in the first. By the way, the first pitch of the game was brought to you by MultiCare. Health is calling. Let them help you answer that call with trusted, compassionate care close to home. Learn how at multicare.org. So two up and two down, and here's Willier Abreu, Red Sox right fielder. Boston winning last night by a score of 6-2. The Mariners got those two runs in the bottom of the ninth inning. The pitch on the way, a fastball for a strike to Abreu, 0-1. The star of last night's game was veteran left-hander Ranger Suarez, who had a no-hitter until the bottom of the seventh inning with one out. Josh Naylor had the first hit for the Mariners last night, one of only two hits. He had a double to right field. The 0-1 pitch is low and outside for ball one. One ball and one strike. But, Gary, you can't beat the weather. Look at this. We've got a packed house again here at T-Mobile Park.
6: And it's a perfect night again here at T-Mobile Park. 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
10: 46,000 fans last night. Here's the next offer. Swinging a ground ball right side. Off to his right quickly, Cole Young. He's got it. Throws the first. And time to take care of Abreu. And the Red Sox, Emerson Hancock, goes 1-2-3. Here in the top of the first inning, we are underway. We go to the bottom of the first inning. Our Mechanics Bank score, the Red Sox nothing, and the Mariners coming up.
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10: Well, our Mechanics Bank score, it's the Red Sox nothing, and the Mariners coming up here in the bottom of the first inning to take a look at young 24-year-old left-hander Connelly Early 5-5. He's having a good year for the

0: young 24-year-old left-hander, Connelly early 5-5. He's having a good year for the Red Sox with a 3.81 ERA, making his 15th start of the season. Aaron is facing another left-handed starter. They'll face another one tomorrow. J.P. Crawford will lead things off. Here's the windup and the pitch. Fastball runs inside as J.P. jumps back and out of the batter's box and away from ball one. We have a great crowd here at T-Mobile Park. What a night out for baseball. It has turned out to be a beauty. The 1-0 pitch, swing and a miss at a fastball. And the count is even at 1-1. Early out of West Point and then also the University of Virginia. It was a fifth-round pick just 3 years ago by the Red Sox. Now the wind of the 1-1 to J.P. inside for ball two. Two balls and a strike. He's had a rough month of June, though. He's lost his three starts in June. 0-3 with a 7.36 ERA. So he's looking to get things turned around as well with Boston. Here's the windup and the 2-1 to J.P. Low and inside. Ball three. Three balls and a strike. Early had his roughest start of the year. Last timeout on June the 14th, 6 days ago. Lost 6-4 to the Rangers. Went 4 2/3 innings. Gave up 6 runs on 11 base hits. Now the 3-1 pitch. Fastball is over for a strike. Full count 3-2. JP sees as many pitches as anybody on this ball club. Left-handed hitter, open stance at the plate. Now early ready, the windup. And the 3-2 on the way to JP. And it's up and away for ball four. So JP draws a leadoff walk. And right away, the Mariners have a man on. That'll bring up catcher Cal Rowley. Well, time now for the roof report from Three Tree Roofing. As we mentioned, it has turned out to be a beautiful night here in Seattle. And the roof is wide open. Nothing but blue skies above. We're game two of this three-game series. 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Here's switch in and catcher Cal Rowley, the stretch by Early. He delivers. Swinging a line drive into left field, falling fast on the run, reaching for it, and it drops in front of Jaron Duran for a base hit. He stops it on the short hop. He was able to keep it in front of him. Sinking line drive, a single for Cal Rowley. Crawford down at second, and right away, the Mariners have two on with nobody out. That ball was sinking in a hurry, and Duran, racing to his right, was able to surround it and going into a slide to make the stop on a hop. That'll bring up Julio Rodriguez. Julio in the bottom of the ninth inning gave the Mariners their only two runs in that 6-2 loss with his 14th home run of the year. Here's the stretch by Early. Check of JP on its second, and now the pitch on the way to Julio is low and inside. A breaking ball almost hit him.
1: An early lead would be huge. The Red Sox this year, you get up by a couple runs, they just don't come back and win, even falling down by just a couple.
0: I was talking with Dave O'Brien, their longtime great announcer on television now. Glad you brought up that fact. Here's the pitch on the way to Julio. Inside, ball two, two balls and no strikes. And he said if they're down by three runs or more, they are 0 for 32. They don't come back.
1: And that's any point in the game. That's
0: any
1: not
0: point, yeah.
1: From the seventh on or whatever. That is first inning first on inning. Any point. It's wild.
0: If they're down 0-3, they stay down. And right now, here's a guy at home plate who has a chance to give the Mariners a 3-0 lead with a long ball, which he did last night, and time is called as the catcher. Mr. Narvaez goes out to have a little visit with Connelly early.
1: And part of that, they've just struggled offensively, so let's have a tough time scoring runs to get back in ball games.
0: Jump on him early, no pun intended. Well, I guess so. Runners get their leads, and now the 2-0 to Julio, swinging a ground ball to third. Backhanded by Durbin. He'll go to second for one. The relay to first. No relay to first. As Siegler has to hang on to it with Julio hustling down the line. He's safe at first base. Crawford will get to third. They get the out at second on Cal Rowley, but no double play thanks to the hustle of Julio Rodriguez. He's safe at first on a 5-4 fielder's choice. No score, bottom of the first inning. One away, and that'll bring up Josh Naylor. So the Mariners have a chance to get there early here in the bottom of inning number one. Naylor had the first hit for the Mariners in last night's game off of Ranger Suarez. That was a double with one out in the bottom of the seventh inning. Here's the stretch and the pitch on the way to Naylor. Breaking ball is a strike, 0-1.

0: By the way, the quartet of umpires tonight. Paul Clemens calling balls and strikes. Adrian Johnson is at first. Quinn Wolcott at second. And Steve Jasinski is the umpire third. Runners get their leads. Crawford at third, Julio on at first. The stretch, the pitch, the Naylor way inside, and that almost hit him. He was able to jackknife and jump out of the way to get away from being hit by that pitch. Belt high, and somehow Naylor avoided the ball. Ball two, two balls and a strike. On deck for the Mariners, the former Red Sox, Rob Refsnyder, but right now, Josh Naylor has a chance to give the Mariners the lead. Eight home runs on the season, 32 runs batted in. Early from the stretch, delivers. Fastball misses outside. That's ball three. 3-1. But he's been missing here in the bottom of the first inning. Connelly early out of Midlothian, Virginia. Looks in to get the sign. Runners get their leads at the corners. Bottom of the first inning. The stretch and a toss over to first base. Julio back to the bag easily, standing up. The splits for early on the season at home in seven games at Fenway, he's got a 4.82 ERA. He's much better on the road in seven starts, where he has a 2.82 earned run average. The Mariners trying to get to him right here. Now the stretch and the 3-1 to Naylor, swinging a foul behind the plate. And the count is full at three balls and two strikes. He's got a four-seam fastball, a sinker, to the four-seamer, the two-seamer. Change-up, curveball, slider, sweeper. That's his assortment of pitches. And Josh Naylor trying to get to one of those right here. Count is full. Make it even at two balls and two strikes. 2-2. And now time is called as Josh backs away from home plate, tightens up the batting gloves, and here we go. Crawford with a leadoff walk. Cal Raleigh with a single. Julio, the fielder's choice. Early taking some time. Naylor's ready. Runners get their leads. Now the stretch and the 2-2 on the way to Naylor. There goes Julio. Swing a little pop up behind home plate and out of play as Julio was off to the races. Man, he had a good jump, but the count is still even on Naylor at two balls and two strikes. Mariners a game over 500 at 39-38 because the Athletics came back with a big win last night in Sacramento to beat the Angels. They're just a half game back. The Rangers won again, and they're just two games back in the West. In the meantime, the Mariners trying to get healthy. They missed Naylor for a few games a few days ago, out with a sore wrist. Here's the set, and again the 2-2, and it's way outside with a breaking ball, and that's ball three, full count. Three balls and two strikes. So, Gary, we're still waiting for Randy Rosarena, Brendan Donovan, Matt Brash, and about four or five other guys.
1: Sounds like, according to Dan Wilson, that Randy's going to travel with the team on the upcoming trip, so that's a good sign.
0: It's real good. That lets us know that he's going to work out with the ball club and maybe come back on the next road trip to Pittsburgh or in Cleveland. Now the stretch by Early and the 3-2 to Naylor. Swinging a line drive. Straightaway center field for a base hit. Crawford will score. Julio to second. The ball is bobbled by Eaton. Now the throw to third. Julio was thinking about going to third after the bobble, but wisely stays put. Josh Naylor with a solid line drive single right back up the middle. And the Mariners have taken an early 1-0 lead off of Early. That's a pitch up and away. It's out of the strike zone. And Josh was able to go up and get it and hit it hard, rammed it right back up the middle over the head of the shortstop, Meyer, playing behind the bag at second. So 1-0 Mariners, runners at first and second with one out. And here's Rob Refsnyder, the former Red Sox. The stretch by Early. Runners go, and the pitch on the way of ball, the throw to third. Julio the slide, he's out at third base. The throw by Narvaez to Durbin. And a double steal, and Julio is out at third, trying to swipe third base. So the Mariners now have two outs. The throw was a little wide, but handled by Durbin. He went for it and put the tag on the back of Julio, sliding headfirst into third base. No look at the replay. Don't have to because the throw was there. And with Julio trying to steal third, Naylor will get into second base. But now two outs. Count is 1-0 on Refsnyder. That's a big run out there at second base. Here is the stretch and the pitch to Rob. And it's high and outside. For ball two, two balls and no strikes. So you want Early to throw even more pitches. You want to add on here and try to take a 2-0 lead. Ref Snyder with three home runs on the season. And Naylor running to third, pitch of the way, swinging a chopper up the middle, up to his left is Meyer, the shortstop. He's got it. The throw to first, and it's in time to get Ref Snyder. That's going to retire the side as Naylor was bouncing around and then took off for third base, but the inning is over. The Mariners get one on a couple of base hits, and they leave a man. They've got the Early lead against Early. We go to the top half of the second. Our Mechanics Bank score, the Mariners one, and the Red Sox nothing.
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6: 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Oh, what a game this is. We just found a gem. 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
0: First baseman Wilson Contreras leading off the top half of the second. Here's the pitch by Hancock. Swinging a pop-up into shallow right center field. Young going out, called off by Julio. Julio races in, and he makes the catch. One pitch and one out for the Red Sox here in the top of inning number two. Our Mechanics Bank score, the Mariners won, the Red Sox nothing. Mariners with a run in the bottom of the first on an RBI single by Josh Naylor. Here's left fielder Jaron Duran. Duran batting .210 with 12 home runs and 37 runs batted in. The stretch and the pitch shows Bunty takes a strike, 0-1. That draws in Crawford at third. J.P. Crawford has really made a wonderful and very quick transition from short to third base, paving the way for Colt Emerson to take over. He's just 20 years of age. Emerson, here's the next offer outside for ball one. One ball and one strike. And J.P. Crawford went to Danny Wilson, to Jerry DePoto. He said, listen, whatever you want me to do, I'll do it. I'll make the move over to third base. And he's played very well. Here's the next offer in the way. Swinging a line drive up in the air. J.P. Crawford. Oh, makes the catch. Played up close at third base. Had to react. Reaching high to his left. Is able to pull that ball down. He robs Jaron Duran of a base hit. And yes, indeed, J.P. Crawford is playing stellar defense over at third base. What a play by Crawford. Two outs in the inning for the Red Sox.
1: Well, JP's always had great hands, and it's a position where it's a very reactionary position.
0: And we reacted very quickly. Here's Caleb Durbin, and Durbin takes ball one from Emerson Hancock.
1: Whereas shortstop is more of a range position. Third is very different. It's about reacting quickly to balls hit hard like that one.
0: Middle infielders have a chance to read a ground ball. They can go get a good hop. Here's the pitch of the way, swinging a pop-up into shallow right field, down the line, going out, Naylor and Young, racing in, Ref Snyder, it's going to be Josh Naylor who makes the catch. Holy smokes, the big man going way down the right field line in a hurry, makes the catch off his left shoulder. He had a long way to go, and he makes the catch, and that's going to retire the side, and Emerson Hancock has retired the first six Red Sox hitters in a row. We go to the bottom of the second, our Mechanics Bank score, Mariners 1 and the Red Sox nothing.
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0: Our Mechanics Bank score. The Mariners won. The Red Sox nothing. We go to the bottom half of the second. Cole Young leads it off. Here's the pitch by Early, Connelly Early. And it's a strike on the inside corner on Cole, 0-1. This young man, 22 years of age, second year in the big leagues. He's been outstanding. Next pitch, breaking ball is low. And outside for ball one with a sweeper. One ball and one strike. Cole batting .254 with six home runs and 34 runs batted in. That's second on the ball club. Here's the pitch. Breaking ball stays way up and in for ball two. Two balls and a strike. He has 18 hits with runners in scoring position. Therefore, you see that nice RBI total at this point in the season for Cole. Left-handed hitter against the lefty out there. Here's the pitch. Swung on. Popped up behind home plate. Out of play. Off to our left. And the count is even on Young at two balls and two strikes.
1: It's been so durable, too. Mariners have been missing so many guys the last few weeks, and Cole has been in there each and every day. It's been super valuable.
0: No doubt about it. He's made every start. Early looks in. Here's the windup. And the 2-2 on the way to Cole. Swinging a foul out of play in the third base side. And the count is still even at two balls and two strikes. And have that durability to post every day, man, is huge for your manager, for your teammates, for your ball club. Especially when you've had so many injuries at pretty much every spot out there in the field, except that one where Cole Young plays. The 2-2 again. Way inside, and that hits him. Early amongst Cole Young. And Cole is okay. Not exactly sure where it got him. We will now as we take a look. Replay. Ooh, got him on the chest as he was trying to get away. Cole hit by a pitch. He's on at first base. And a Mariner trainer going out to make sure he's all right. That's Kyle Torgerson, our head athletic trainer. And Cole says, I'm okay. 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Rick Riz along with Gary Hill Jr., Mike Lefko filling in for Shannon. Here's designated hitter Mitch Garver. The pitch to Mitch is low and inside. The ball pops out of the glove of Narvaez. Red Sox catcher, ball one. One on and nobody out. Garver, three home runs on the year and 11 runs batted in. Wide open space to the right side of the infield. Siegler, the second baseman, way over toward the bag. Now the stretch and the 1-0 pitch. Swing and a miss at a fastball. And the count evens at 1-1. Early's fastball at 94 miles an hour. not overpowering. But when you locate it, it's always a good pitch. Next offer on the way, and a swing and a miss. There's the changeup down and in, so that complements the fastball. Good changeup following the heater. Now the count is 1-2 on Garver, with Connor Joe due up next. Young, a lead at first base. He has a couple of steals on the year. Now the set by Early, and the 1-2 on the way, and it's inside for ball two. Two balls and two strikes. Mariners and the Red Sox, day baseball tomorrow. Game time is 1:10. We'll see on the radio at 12 noon with the pregame show. Logan Gilbert going for the Mariners. Peyton Tolley for the Red Sox. The stretch and the 2-2 on the way. Swinging a foul back by Garver. And the count is still even at two balls and two strikes. Mariners starting pitcher Emerson Hancock off to a great start. He's retired the first six batters in a row. He's thrown only 17 pitches, Gary, and 12 for strikes.
1: It's been really efficient so far. Red Sox have been aggressive.
0: Early outs. Pitch to Garver is a breaking ball. Strike three call. A strikeout for Connelly Early. And for Early, that's his first strikeout of the ballgame. One on and one away, and that'll bring up Connor Joe. He called from AAA Tacoma, Randy Rosarena on the IL with that strained hamstring. But as manager Dan Wilson told Gary on the pregame show, Randy's going to join the ball club in the road trip. That's a great sign. Stretch and a toss over to first base to get Young back to the bag.
1: Yeah, because as we've talked about Hancock being probably the most consistent pitcher the Mariners have had, Randy's been the most consistent offensive player the Mariners have had this year. Really, from the start of the season, he's been so good.
0: No doubt about it. Average right around 290 for the year. Here's the pitch to Joe, and it's up high for ball one. And he's getting a share of votes for the All-Star game, along with Julio. They go 6-7 in the voting for outfielders in the American League.
1: Yeah, they both have a strong case.
0: Yeah, no doubt about it. Love to see them both there. Randy was there last year as he took Julio's place. Pitch on the way, swinging a foul back of the count is even on Joe at one ball and one strike. And Julio did something that I haven't seen too many guys do. He was elected to the All-Star team, chosen for the All-Star team, decided not to go because he wanted to get ready, rest up during the break, and get ready for the second half of the season. That then paved the way for Randy to make the club. Here's the pitch to Joe, and it's outside for ball two. Two balls and a strike.
1: Voting is happening now up until the 25th. Just go to mariners.com/vote to cast your All-Star ballots. You can vote five times a day. So just a few days left.
0: Get your votes in.
1: Yeah.
0: Get your votes in for your favorite Mariners. Those elections, Gary, sort of like the elections in Chicago years ago. Vote early and vote often. Now the stretch. And the 1-2 pitch to Joe. Swinging a chopper up the middle. Meyer, the shortstop, got it. Underhand toss over to second four. And the relay to first is low. And it gets on by Contreras, the first baseman. And I believe it goes into the camera well, and it does. And they're going to send Joe, I think, to second base. They get the force on Cole Young at second. Meyer over to Siegler. Siegler's throw was wide of Contreras. And he threw it away, so Joe will wind up on at second base. That's going to be a fielder's choice. And a throwing error by the second baseman just called up, Anthony Siegler.
1: Didn't really have much of a chance either, so could end up costing him.
0: No doubt.
1: A throw he probably just shouldn't have made.
0: Joe is hustling up that line. He's on at second. Here's Colt Emerson. This kid's been outstanding. Here's the pitch on the way. Curveball that's low and inside for ball one. Emerson batting 227, six home runs already. He had seven down at AAA Tacoma before his call-up on May the 17th. Here's the stretch and the pitch. Swinging a pop-up behind home plate and out of play, and the count is even on Colt. And one ball and one strike. Six home runs and 16 runs batted in the big leagues. This young man is going to be around for a long, long time. He's going to have a great career. Wearing number four on his back. He'll make that famous. The stretch by Early, and the lefties 1-1 on the way to Emerson. Breaking ball gets the inside corner up top, and it's now strike two. One ball and two strikes. babyface kid out of New Concord, Ohio. Went to John Glenn High School. Here is the stretch and the 1-2 pitch on the way to Colt. Swing and a miss at a fastball for strike three, and that's going to retire the side. No runs, no hits, one error, and one man left on. We go to the top half of the third. Our Mechanics Bank score. It's the Mariners 1 and the Red Sox nothing.
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17: Swings, clubs this a mile high, a rainmaker out to left center field. It's gone!
1: Mariners have a 1-0 lead over the Red Sox. Emerson Hancock has been excellent so far. He'll face Marcelo Meyer, the shortstop for Boston. Here comes the pitch. That's swung on a miss. Hancock ahead. Emerson threw six pitches in the second inning to go 1-2-3 on Boston. He's retired the first six he has seen, including a strikeout. Emerson set from the chest, delivers. Swung on, ground ball, hopping foul. Wide of first base, so quickly he's ahead. No balls, two strikes. Hancock coming off the worst start of his season last time against Washington. And really, it was one bad inning that did him in. The 0-2. Breaking ball down low. You look back at that, too. It was just weird how it happened. It was basically, it felt like just 30 seconds of hits, and that was it. The dust settled, and he gave up five runs in an inning. Five straight hits. Here's the pitch. Outside. Two balls and two strikes.
0: Seems like most of them, too, were very early in the count.
1: Yeah.
0: First pitch, second pitch.
1: Yeah, it happened fast. He had not... Five runs was the most runs he'd allowed at any start, let alone inning. Here's the 2-2. Inside, a sweeper that misses. Three balls, two strikes. It's been so consistent this year for the Mariners. 3.28 ERA coming into this one. His 15th start of the season for the Mariners. The pitch. Swung on, line drive. That's foul. Third base side. That's a significant number for Emerson. He's already closing in on some career highs. 16 major league starts, the most. That was last year, the 3-2. Strike three called, got him. Four-seamer right on the corner. He goes down looking. That's seven in a row to start this game. Retired by Emerson Hancock, his second punch out. One away in the third. You're with us inside the Western Washington Toyota radio booth. So Emerson now just one start away from matching his career high in starts in a season. He's closing in on innings. His career high in major league innings is 90. Here's the pitch to Narvaez, and there's one to the backstop. Emerson always good for one of those in a ball game. One ball, no strikes, one out. Third inning, 1-0 Emps. Emerson delivers. Swung on, popped up. That's out of play. Emerson has already set his career high in strikeouts. 77 strikeouts now on the season for Emerson. Last year, his career high, 64. So he is clearly putting together a career year. The 1-1. Fouled away.
0: And Gary, this is what happens when you break camp in the rotation, and then you go in your first start of the year, six scoreless innings without giving up a hit, and then you just get better and better and stronger, and you stay there, as you mentioned, start number 15 tonight.
1: One ball, two strikes. He is set. Deals. A sweeper. That was a thing of beauty. Narvaez can just stare right on the corner. He goes down. Another punch out for Emerson Hancock. Eight in a row to start this game. Third strikeout.
0: This thing starts about kneecap high on Narvaez. Then he gives up on it. Then has to kind of reach out thinking, maybe I can. But he couldn't. He couldn't pull the trigger on it. And what a pitch by Emerson Hancock.
1: Here's Eaton, the center fielder. The pitch. That's down low. When you mentioned, too, Emerson in the rotation to start this season, there was nothing guaranteed for Emerson. I think everyone was assuming that Miller would return and go into the rotation and Hancock would go to the bullpen or AAA, but he has taken hold of a spot in the rotation. Here's the pitch. That's a strike over the corner. One ball, one strike.
0: Yeah, it's great to see young players, pitchers, take advantage of an opportunity.
1: And he certainly has. He's been great this year for the Mariners. Here's the 1-1. Swung on and missed. One ball, two strikes. He's trying to go nine up, nine down to start this game. Trying to strike out the side. Hancock comes set. The 1-2. Swung on and missed. Went upstairs. 97 right by Eaton. He swings through and Emerson Hancock. Nine up, nine down. He strikes out the side. He is rolling early through three. We head to the bottom of the third. 1-0 Mariners on the NC Machinery Mariners Radio Network.
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1: Here's JP to lead off the third for the Mariners. The pitch. It's over for a strike. JP walked his first time. Scored the Mariners' first and only run. 1-0 Mariners. Bottom of the third. 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Here's the pitch. Bounces in. Count even. 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He's done such a wonderful job, JP has, at the top of the lineup. From the leadoff spot, he's rolling into today with a 384 on base percentage. And if you compare that to all leadoff men, here's Cal. The pitch. Outside. With at least 150 plate appearances, he has the fifth best on base percentage from the leadoff spot this year. Here's the 1-0. Down low. Two balls, no strikes to Cal. He had a base hit last time.
0: And besides the walks, he's hitting his way aboard. Last 14 games, he's hitting .283 with four home runs and seven runs batted in.
1: The 2-0. That's a strike. Somebody else from the leadoff spot who has a really high on-base percentage just doesn't qualify at this point was Brendan Donovan. He was the leadoff man early in the season. He was getting on base a ton. Here's the 2-1. That freezes Cal, but it's low. A changeup that just dances below the zone. Three balls and one strike on Cal. So let's see if he takes a big rip at one right here. The lefty staring in into the wind. Here comes the pitch. Swung on, smoked, but he just turns on it into the seats down the left field line.
0: Well, Connolly early was thinking the same thing, and he threw the off-speed pitch, knowing that Cal was looking for the fastball. That's why it was just a little bit out in front. Hit it hard, but pulled it way over into foul territory down the left field line. Cal's seen a lot of those off-speed pitches.
1: Yeah. He had 22 home runs last year against lefties. Tied for the fourth most ever in a season against lefties. Here's the 3-2. Down low, ball four. He tosses the bat away. He takes a curveball low, and Cal has reached twice. That was a pro plate appearance right there by Cal Raleigh. Well, the Mariners, with a 1-0 lead, they want more. Here comes Julio. Gorgeous night for baseball here at T-Mobile Park. The field in shadow, except a spotlight on the center field wall, the 401 marker. Lob toss to first base. Chases the speeder, Cal Raleigh back to the bag.
0: He threw that ball like a shot.
1: So he pitched number 50 for early. Delivers. Misses inside. A four-seam. Julio taps the plate once. Wearing royal blue shoes. Showing off that navy stocking. Here's the pitch. That's inside. Misses again. Same spot. Same result. Two balls, no strikes. 1-0. Mariners with the lead. Cal at first base. One out. Here's the offer. Swung on, popped up, short right field, tough play. Abreu is in, he's there, he makes the catch. And there's two away. Abraham Naylor, who drove in the Mariners' first run. Should take an early look at the Chevy Equinox scoreboard. Well, the Angels are leading the A's in Sacramento. I wouldn't get too excited. It's 2-0, but it's just the third inning. There's a ways to go, as we found out last night.
0: Didn't they have about a 7-run lead last night and they blew it?
1: They were up 11-4 in the game last night. Here's the pitch to Josh. Swung on, hard ground ball to do the shortstop. Meyer scoops it up, goes the short way to second base to get the force out there. And that's it for the Mariners in the third. So, a base runner, but that's it. We head to the fourth. Mariners leading 1-0 on the NC Machinery Mariners Radio Network.
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26: This one is good. Get out the right, Grand Grandma. It is Grand Salami time.
1: Emerson Hancock has been excellent so far. We head to the fourth. Mariners leading 1-0 over Boston. 9 up, 9 down for Emerson. He just struck out the side in the third. You're with us inside the Western Washington Toyota radio booth. Game 2 of 3 as Mariners try and even up this series. Top of the order, here's Siegler. Just his third game in the majors this year for Boston. His second start, he struck out his first time. Emerson's been really efficient as well. Here's the pitch. Swung on, line drive, base hit. First base runner, first hit for Boston. They have the leadoff man aboard. Pass a drawn in JP. Siegler fired up, yelling at the Red Sox dugout. Here's Yoshida. He's the DH tonight. He's 0 for 1. That's interesting. You watch Hancock pitch now, and he is throwing with the lowest arm angle he ever has. Here's the pitch. That's a strike. That's a good spot. The two-seam. Maneuvers right to the corner. 0-1. Top of the fourth. 1-0. Mariners over the Red Sox. Siegler, first base. The pitch. Swung on. Fouled back. 0-2. I asked him, because it's interesting. I think it's interesting. Is it the change in arm slot going lower? Was it something conscious like, oh, I want to throw lower? Or is it something where it just feels better down here, throwing from as low as he does? And it was interesting to hear what he said. He said it feels more natural. It feels better for him the way he's throwing now. Here comes the 0-2. Strike three called. Zips it in on the corner. Yoshida goes down looking. Fifth strikeout for Emerson Hancock. One away. He described it where he was throwing before. He said it didn't feel quite right. And now it does feel quite right.
0: Certainly does, and it pays off. A lot of pitching coaches will take a guy or roll the ball to him and say, just throw it. Throw it naturally, like you're playing shortstop. That's your slot.
1: Pitch to Abreu is low. Yeah, he credits something the Mariners do in catch play where they throw in all kinds of different ways. You know, sometimes they'll pretend like they're a shortstop. They'll throw on the move, drop back like a quarterback. Emerson throws to first base. It gets away. It hits the umpire. Oh. And it stays right by Naylor. That cost the Red Sox a bag because that was headed down to the sidewall, and there's no doubt Siegler would have taken second base.
0: Adrian Johnson is the first base umpire, and he's watching the catch and the tag, and it went right on by Naylor, and it hits Johnson high up his left leg. He didn't even budge.
1: Here's the 1-0 to Abreu. That's outside. So, Emerson, he often plays catch with Austin Nola, and sometimes he will act like a catcher and get the ball and throw, and he said that has really helped him with his arm slot. The 2-0. Swung on, tag center field. This is hit well. Julio back. He's at the track, at the wall, looking up. It is gone. Willier Abreu, a two-run home run, and the Red Sox have the lead. It's 2-1 in the fourth. Dead center field.
0: You can probably hear them in the background. There's a lot of Red Sox fans here at T-Mobile Park tonight. They always seem to travel well. They bring a lot of fans out here to the Pacific Northwest. Yeah, Julio just ran out of room out there in straightaway center.
1: Here's Contreras. A Red Sox, a team that does not hit a lot of home runs. The pitch. That's on the corner for a strike. 29th this year in home runs. Although, touched on it a little bit. What's really weird about the Red Sox is just how much better they are on the road than at home. At home at Fenway Park, which makes no sense. The 0-1. That's in there. Often an offensive powerhouse at Fenway. It has not been the case this year. In fact, some of the numbers are pretty staggering when you just isolate them at home. The 0-2. Swung on and missed. A weak wave at a sweeper. That's a punch out. Let's pause for station identification on the NC Machinery Mariners Radio.
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1: Here's Duran. Two outs, two in. It's 2-1 Red Sox. The pitch. That misses wide. The Red Sox at Fenway Park, they have the worst team batting average in their history. They have the worst on-base percentage in their history. And we're talking 115 years at Fenway. Here's the pitch. Swung on. Ground ball right back to Emerson. Snares it long under Antosta first to get the out. And that's it for the Red Sox here in the fourth. But they strike a two-run home run, so they lead 2-1 over the Mariners. We go to the bottom of the fourth on the NC Machinery Mariners Radio Network.
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12: 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What a shot.
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1: Well, the Mariners now trailing for the first time. It's 2-1 Boston with the lead. We head to the bottom of the fourth. Here's Ref Snyder. Early's pitch. 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Here's Cole Young. He was hit by a pitch his first time. The offer, that's in there. 2-1 Boston, bottom of the fourth. You're with us inside the Western Washington Toyota radio booth. Early nods his head. Into the motion. He deals. Swung on, fouled back to the screen. 0-2. Young has fallen behind. Mariners a game above 500, up by half a game in the division over the A's, who are currently trailing the Angels. Here's the 0-2. Swung on, popped up, third base side, foul territory. Durbin gives it a look, but that's about 10 rows back into the crowd, out of play. We'll do it again. Paul Young has matched his game total from a year ago already this season. Here's the 0-2. Breaking ball just inside. One ball, two strikes. One out, bottom of the fourth. 2-1 Red Sox. Cole Young returning home coming up on this next trip. Mariners playing the Pirates. Here comes the 1-2. Swung on and missed. So two away. Young is, as you can imagine, very excited returning home, playing in Pittsburgh, the park that he went to as a kid. I asked him, and some Mariner fans who are making this trip may be interested. I asked him, hey, where's the best place to sit when you watch a game in Pittsburgh? And he said, go up. Those are the views. Here comes the pitch to Garver. That's outside. Go to the third deck.
13: That's so where we are.
1: Yeah, it's exactly where we are. So you can see the bridge and the river and the city. It is pretty spectacular. It's a great ballpark. Here's the 1-0. That's a strike. That's the same advice I give to people in San Francisco as well. Yeah. The higher you get, the better the views.
0: Yeah, you want to see the bay, McCovey's Cove. You got the kayakers out there looking for a home run ball. Beautiful view.
1: The 1-1 swung on and missed. A lot of homecomings on this road trip. Cole Young in Pittsburgh. And then the contingent of Ohio guys for the Mariners.
0: Tom Canzone's from Cleveland.
1: Emerson, Rayleigh. All returning to Ohio.
0: And Luke Rayleigh from Hinckley, Ohio, the buzzard capital of the world.
1: Here's the 1-2. Way outside to Garver. Two balls, two strikes. Mariners down by one. Fourth inning. They've made early work. He's over 60 pitches. Just one run to show for it so far. Here's the 2-2. Swung on a miss. Went upstairs on a heater. Got it by him. That's a 1-2-3 early. Gets the Mariners in order. So we head to the fifth. It's 2-1 Boston. Your Mechanics Bank score on the NC Machinery Mariners Radio Network.
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26: Swing and a well-hit ball deep to right field. Going and goodbye, baseball, Cal Raleigh. You did it again.
0: Well, we head to the top half of the fifth inning on this beautiful Saturday night here in Seattle. It's the Red Sox 2, the Mariners 1. Caleb Durbin leads it off with a swing and a drive down the left field line. A fair ball in toward the corner, cut off by Connor Joel. The throw into second base. So Durbin, who had three hits last night, including his fifth home run of the season, has himself a leadoff single here in the top half of the fifth. Our Mechanics Bank score, the Red Sox lead by a score of 2-1. Emerson Hancock retired the first nine batters in a row. And the Red Sox got two runs off of Emerson in the top of the fourth inning on a two-run home run to straightaway center by Willier Abreu. Here's Marcelo Meyer. The pitch to him is a strike called 0-1. But along the way, Hancock has fanned six batters already. One in the first, struck out the side in the third. He had two strikeouts in the fourth. Looking for a ground ball double play. Crawford close at third. Here's the pitch. Check swing. It's low and outside. Ball one. One ball and one strike. You know, looking at the Red Sox lineups down through the years, I went back to 2018, the last year they won a World Series when they beat the Dodgers 4-1. Look at that lineup. Here's a toss over to first base. Durbin back to the bag. Sandy Leon was the catcher. Mitch Moreland was at first. Eduardo Nunez at second. Xander Bogaerts was at short. Rafael Devers was at third. Then in the outfield, Benintendi, Bradley Jr., and Betts. What an outfield. And J.D. Martinez was the DH. Here's the pitch on the way. Swinging a pop-up out of play in the third base side. And the count 1-2 on Meyer. Starting rotation at Rick Porcello, who won 17 games that year. David Price won 16. Chris Sale won 12. Then there was Eduardo Rodriguez and Nathan Eovaldi, and Craig Kimbrell was the closer. That year they won a World Series. Here's the pitch. Swinging a ground ball. Third baseman Crawford diving out of his glove. Shovel toss the second one. The relay to first in time double play. A magical double play started by J.P. Crawford. Playing way off the bag at third. Diving to his left. Didn't make the transfer. Shovel the ball right out of his glove. Over to second. The relay to first is in time to double up Meyer. They get Durbin at second. And holy smokes, what a play. What a double play started by J.P. Crawford. Over to Colt Emerson. And Emerson makes a throw to first. What a double play. And there's two outs. I'll tell you, J.P. has been incredible at third base since making that transition just days ago. Here's Carlos Narvaez, and the pitch to Narvaez is inside for ball one. Oh, my goodness. What a play. And we got a challenge on the first pitch to Narvaez, and it is a ball. So Cal Raleigh challenging, thinking of what might be a strike, so the Mariners lose a challenge right there, and the count is 1-0 on Carlos Narvaez. Man, that was spectacular by JP. Here's the pitch. Fastball. Swing and a miss, and the count is even on Narvaez. And one ball and one strike. Well, Crawford knew he wasn't going to have much time, so he just kind of shoved the ball right out of his glove over to Colt Emerson for the out at second on Durbin. Here's the pitch. Outside. Ball two. Two balls and a strike. Narvaez 0-1. He struck out. In the third, 2-1 Red Sox. Emerson Hancock ready from the stretch, and the 2-1 pitch, swinging a line shot to left field. Connor Joe over, and it's off his glove. The ball gets behind him. Heading for second is Narvaez. Connor had a chance to make that catch. It hit off his glove. He was there. And the inning is still alive for the Red Sox. That is going to be a two-base error charged to Connor Joe. So one on for Boston with two outs, and that'll bring up center fielder Nate Eaton. Eaton 0-1. He struck out in the third. Outfield straight away. Red Sox two runs, three hits. Mariners one run on two. Here's the pitch to Eaton. Swing and a miss at a sweeper, and the count is nothing to one. 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Next offer on the way is inside to Eaton for ball one, 1-1. Hancock ready from the stretch, and the next offer on the way, sweeper low and outside, ball two, two balls and a strike. Man, that pitch has been outstanding for Hancock this year, the sweeper. The velocity on his fastball has been really good, 96 to 98 miles an hour. Those are both for strikes. 2-1 pitch, swinging a pop-up. Foul on the first base side. Naylor over. He's got plenty of room on the other side of the coach's box. Now he's on the warning track, and he's there to make the catch, and that's going to retire the side. So the Red Sox cannot score. No runs, one hit, one error, and one man left on. We

0: One hit, one error, and one man left on. We go to the bottom of the fifth inning, halfway point. Our Mechanics Bank score, it's the Red Sox 2 and the Mariners 1.
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0: Our Mechanics Bank score, it's the Red Sox 2 and the Mariners 1 as we head to the bottom of the fifth inning. Connor Joe will lead things off. Safe on a fielder's choice. Back in the second. Connelly Early, left-hander, just 24 years of age, delivers. Fastball that's outside. Ball one. Early has thrown 65 pitches in this ballgame. He's given up one run and just a couple of base hits. That run came for the Mariners in the bottom of the first inning. Next offer on the way, slow curve, is strike. And the count is even at 1-1. And for Emerson Hancock, through his five innings of work, he's given up two runs on just three hits. He's thrown only 58 pitches. He's going to go deep in this one. Next offer, fastball for a strike. And the count is 1-2 on Joe. Mariner right-handed hitters hoping to pick things up against the left-handed pitching they have faced this year. Here's the windup and the 1-2 on the way to Connor. Check swing, breaking ball down and in. Did he go? Yes, he did. Strike three, and that is strikeout number five for Connelly Early. So Early with another strikeout, and that'll bring up shortstop Colt Emerson. Colt is 0-1 on the day. Young man has been very, very impressive since coming up. His first hit in the big leagues on May the 18th was a three-run home run down the right field line right here at T-Mobile Park in a game against the White Sox. What a thrill for this kid. Early from the stretch, delivers. Swing and a foul behind home plate, and the count is nothing and one. Hardly a breeze coming in from the left field corner right off of Elliott Bay. Man, we've got a packed house. We had almost 46,000 fans last night. We had the soccer game yesterday across the way. Next offer is a breaking ball, low and outside for ball one. One ball and one strike. Got 40,000 plus this evening here for game two of this three-game series. Remember, day baseball tomorrow. Game time 1:10 for the final game of the series before the Mariners head out on the road to Pittsburgh and Cleveland. Early looks in. The windup and the 1-1 on the way to Emerson. Swing and a miss at a fastball. And the count is now 1-2. Good to see you. A longtime buddy, Dave O'Brien, the longtime voice on radio and television for the Boston Red Sox. One of the joys of doing this job, folks, is, you know, meeting and spending time with all our friends in the radio business, on the TV side as well. Dave has been around for such a long time, such a talented guy. Working with Will Fleming. Here's the windup and the 1-2 on the way. Breaking ball, swing and a miss for strike three. So that's four strikeouts in a row for Early. He now has 6 strikeouts in the ballgame, and the Mariners

0: Have two outs near the bottom of the fifth, and now Early has really settled in after giving up that one run back in the first inning. 2-1 Red Sox. That's our Mechanics Bank score, and here's J.P. Crawford. He's made two outstanding plays defensively at third base tonight. He walked and scored the Mariners one run in the first inning. The pitch to him is a little bit high for ball one. So if there was any question about JP making that change from short to third base, forget about it. He's done a great job at third. Handful of games. The windup and the 1-0 pitch to Crawford. Low and outside. Ball two. Two balls and no strikes. Started a double play in the top half of the fifth inning. Dive into his left. Shovels that throw right out of his glove right over to Cole Emerson at second. To turn the double play. That was a beauty. Now the windup and the 2-0 pitch on the way to Crawford. Low and outside, ball three, three balls and no strikes. And his strength, as you know, in that leadoff spot is to get to first base. He did it back in the first inning and it paid off. After the single by Naylor scored him for the first run of the game. Now the windup and the 3-0 pitch in there for a strike. Down and in, and the count is now 3-1. Early a tough time in his last three outings, but right now he's pitching very well for the Red Sox. The windup and the 3-1 pitch. Swing and a fly ball straight away center field. Backing up a step is Eaton. He's there to make the catch, and that will retire the side. We go to the top of the sixth inning on a glorious Saturday night here in Seattle. Our Mechanics Bank score. It's the Red Sox 2 and the Mariners 1.
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5: We move to the sixth inning, 2-1 Boston with the lead. Emerson Hancock back on the hill. Here comes his first pitch of the inning, and he sends it inside for a ball. One ball, no strikes. Siegler, the leadoff man batting. He's 1-for-2. He scored after singling in the fourth. He was the first Boston player to reach, and then Abreu, a two-run home run. That's been the difference, the offer. Swung on, hit hard, but right to second base. Scooped up by Cole Young just off the shoe tops. Flings the first to get the out. And there's one out in the sixth. Hey, cheers to 50 seasons. 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Here's Yoshida, 0-for-2, the pitch. That sails off the plate. Two runs, three hits, Boston. One run, two hits for the Mariners. Hancock delivers. He sends that outside. A changeup that sails wide. Two balls, no strikes. Emerson just over 60 pitches, has plenty of room in terms of pitch count. Here's his offer. Swung on a miss. It's a big rip by Yoshida. Two balls, one strike. Top of the sixth, 2-1 Boston. You're with us inside the Western Washington Toyota radio booth. The 2-1. Swung on, little looper right field, falling fast. It's a base hit, dunks in front of Ref Snyder. So a one-out hit. That brings up Abreu. Smashed the two-run home run to dead center field last time. Mariners led 1-0 after scoring in the first, but the Red Sox answer with two runs in the fourth. Abreu, the open stance from the left side. Hancock, his pitch. Swung on, popped up, that's out of play. Taking a look at the Northwest Chevy Equinox scoreboard. The Arkansas Travelers tonight. Here comes the 0-1 outside. Jose Ferrer starting to throw. Sloan on the mound tonight for Arkansas. Five innings, six hits, two runs earned, five strikeouts. Travelers trailing 4-2.
0: Lucero Montes, another home run, his 21st home run of the season.
5: The pitch swung on and missed. Yeah, he has had a monster season.
0: Yeah. Sitting for an average, driving in runs, hitting the ball out of the ballpark.
5: And that's a tough place to hit home runs, is the thing. That's a real, that's a pitcher's park in Arkansas. Cade Anderson pitched yesterday. The 1-2. The pitch is outside. Yoshida taking off. Here comes the throw to second base. It is not in time. He has it swiped. Pretty good throw by Cal, but just a little bit wide. Yoshida, his second steal of the year, got a good jump. Mariners will not challenge. Cade Anderson yesterday, six innings, two hits, no runs, of course. One walk, eight strikeouts. Anderson, 12 starts, an ERA of 1.02. In 61 innings, he's walked eight. He's struck out 90. He's having a ridiculous year. Here's the 2-2. Misses away. 97 on the fastball, but wide. Three balls, two strikes. The pitch. Swung on, fouled straight back off the netting. Contreras. Two up next to righty. Then you have a lefty in Duran. And perhaps if Boston stacked up a couple hits, that would be Ferrer's spot. But Hancock in just 70 pitches. We'll see if he can work through the sixth here. The pitch. Swung on. Slowly hit first base side. That rolls foul. Full count. Three balls, two strikes. 2-1 Boston. Top of the sixth. Another big crowd on hand. Mariners trying to get even in this series against the Red Sox. Trying to stay above 500. The 3-2. Up and in. Lost him. Good fastball, but missed the plate. And now the Red Sox runners at first and second with one out. That brings up Contreras. And he's the most dangerous guy in the lineup. Here comes Pete Woodworth. He's going to walk out to have a chat with Emerson Hancock. The entire infield converges on Emerson. Cal out there as well. It's a big spot in a one-run game. Contreras this year, 16 home runs. Batting nearly .290 on the season. He can be a real problem.
0: Yeah, he's got to figure out, how do I get a ground ball right at somebody, preferably a middle infielder, Emerson at short or Young at second base, get a double play ball and get out of the inning. Anything up in the strike zone, this guy can do a lot of damage. As you mentioned, those 16 home runs on the year, last 16 games, so over the last almost 3 weeks, he's hitting .300 to get his average up to .289 for the year. So, yeah, one of the most dangerous hitters on this Red Sox ball club is batting right now with two on and one out.
5: Now, Mariners turned a beautiful double play last inning. About as good as you can get led by JP. The pitch sails way outside. It goes to the backstop. Cal hustles to pick it up. Runners move up, so Yoshida into third, Abreu to second.
0: Sometimes Emerson just hangs on a little bit too long to that sweeper, and it's way outside to a right-handed hitter. Cal had no chance, even with a big lunge to his right, to try to at least knock it down, and it got behind him.
5: So Ferrer ready to go, a lefty on deck. See what happens here. Infield in, the pitch. That's inside. Infield in, except for JP. It's kind of a weird formation where Naylor, Cole Young, and Emerson are all surrounding the grass, but JP is kind of hugging the line at third and kind of back at his position. The pitch. Inside. First base is open. Three balls, no strikes. Mariners in a tough spot right here. Red Sox up by one. Emerson trying to keep it that way. Here's the 3-0. Inside, ball four. They are loaded for Duran. And we'll see if the Mariners make a move here with Ferrer, the lefty, ready, and they will. Mariners going to the bullpen. That's going to be it for Emerson Hancock. He'll leave with the bases loaded, one out. Duran coming up, Ferrer coming in. And we come back right after this.
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0: Well, the new pitcher for the Mariners, our joint left-hander with a good sinker, gets a lot of ground ball outs. That would be Jose Ferrer. The bases are loaded with one out here in the top of the sixth inning. And it's 2-1 Boston, and Ferrer trying to keep it there. He's going to face a left-handed bat of Jaron Duran here in the top of the sixth inning. So that's it for Emerson Hancock, who goes 5 1/3. Right now he's given up a couple of runs on 4 hits, 2 walks, and he struck out 6 along the way through 76 pitches, 46 for strikes.
5: Duran runs well. Tough spot. Bases loaded, one out. Ferrer comes set. Here comes his first pitch on the way to Duran. He sends it just downstairs for a ball. This call to the bullpen brought to you by Sunset Auto Family in Summer and Auburn. You just get more at Sunset, and people do like that. Here's the 1-0. Swung on ground ball right to Naylor. He goes home to one. Cal has it. Fires to first. It is not in time. Just beats it out. That was close. The good news is the Mariners get the force out at home, so base is still loaded, but now there's 2 outs. Duran's speed saved the day for Boston.
0: Yeah, you mentioned it. Duran with a good speed hit a ground ball out to Naylor, came right home to Cal Raleigh, and Naylor trying to set up that throwing lane, getting, you know, showing that glove off to his right, but Duran's speed saves the day for Boston. But there's 2 outs in the inning, so Ferrer has still a chance to get out of the jam right here.
5: Yeah, light at the end of the tunnel now. Here's Durbin. Bases still loaded. Now two outs. Ferrer ready. The pitch. Swung out and missed. Tried to hold a swing. Couldn't do it. It's a good two-seam. Great movement. No balls and a strike. Abreu racing down in foul ground at third base. Here comes the 0-1. Swung on and missed. 98 upstairs. No balls, two strikes. Ferrer way ahead. Red Sox leading 2-1, top of the sixth. Bases jammed. No balls, two strikes. Ferrer set. Deals. Swung on, fouled back. Just gets a piece. That was 98 again on a two-seam. He's just firing fastballs right now.
0: Yeah, Cal staying with the heater at 98, throwing strikes, and now forcing Durbin to look for another fastball, hopefully well-located for swing and a miss, strike three.
5: Here comes the 0-2. Swung on, fouled away again. Pumped it up to 99 at the very bottom of the zone. That's a good spot. Credit Durbin for getting a piece of that. Crowd gets behind Ferrer. They're looking for a strikeout. No balls, two strikes. Ferrer set. Deals. Inside. Takes this one. 99 again. But missed the spot. One ball, two strikes. Ferrer trying to put a zero on the board here. Nods his head. Comes set. The 1-2. Missed everything on a slider. That wasn't close. So count even. Two balls, two strikes. Durbin, a great night last night. Had three hits, including a home run. Sliding out of the head by Ferrer. The 2-2. Swung on, popped up. That's going to escape out of play over the Mariners' dugout. He's putting up a fight. This will be pitch number 8. Two balls, two strikes, two outs. Bases loaded. The 2-2. A half cut. Did he go around? The ball gets away from Cal. It hits the backstop. Cal picks it up. A run scored as Abreu touches home. The Red Sox have another run. 3-1. He did not go on the swing. He really spiked that. A wild pitch.
0: And when it hit that dirt, it flattened out. Cal was hoping to come up a little bit, but it stayed down.
5: So three balls, two strikes. Naylor tying his shoe, so play stops for a moment. Runners move up. Contreras now at third. Duran at second. Three balls, two strikes. Here's the pitch. Swung on, popped up. Naylor racing over, giving a look. It is into the crowd, out of play. Well, Durant's hustle kept him out of a double play, and that's given the Red Sox a run here. Otherwise, that double play, the Mariners are out of it.
0: It's a 9-pitch at bat for Caleb Durbin against Jose Ferrer.
5: He was ahead 0-2. The 3-2. Swung on, a hard hit left side. Diving stop, Emerson. He drops the ball, now picks it up. Another run for the Red Sox. Contreras scores, although the dive and knockdown of the ball at least keeps Duran from scoring. Otherwise, the Red Sox would have another, but now it's 4-1 Boston in the sixth.
0: It's a great play by Colt Emerson, diving to at least keep that ball in the infield, but you're right, if it gets on by Colt, Duran is able to score easily, but right now he's on at third base.
5: We'll circle that at bat by Durbin. 10-pitch at bat, during which there was a wild pitch that gave the Red Sox a run, and he gets a base hit to drive in a run. So the Mariners now trailing 4-1. Still in trouble. Runners on the corners. Here's Meyer, the pitch. Down below the knees. 99 on the two-seam, but it misses. for Arcet. Deals. Swung on, a chopper bounces over Ferrer, charging hard. Young gloves, no throw to first base. Everybody safe. The Red Sox have another run. Duran scores from third. Infield base hit. That is some bad luck. 5-1 Boston. The Red Sox really haven't thundered the ball around the yard in this inning, but a couple walks, a couple infield base hits. It's been paper cuts here. Here's the first pitch. That's a strike to Narvaez. 5-1 Boston. Top of the sixth. And still runners at first and second. Ferrer trying to end this inning. Runner takes off from second to third. He has the steal. Durbin in there. The pitch was swung on and missed. Stolen base for Durbin. Runners on the corners now, as Meyer didn't go. No balls, two strikes. Two outs. Runners on the corners. 5-1 Boston. Ferrer set. The pitch. Inside. That nearly got away from Cal. A changeup in the dirt. Cal has been busy. Seen a couple of wild pitches in this inning that have been costly. Here comes the 1-2. Meyer takes off. That pitch is swung on, foul back. Ferrer wants a new baseball. So the Mariners now have some work to do. Trailing 5-1. And on the other side early has gone 1-2-3 in each of the last two innings. Here comes the 1-2. Now throw to first base. And that chases Meyer back. Here comes the throw home. Trying to score. The tag applied. He is out. Durbin cut down at home plate trying to steal a run. Alert throw by Naylor. Home, they get the out and end the inning, but damage done. Three on the board for Boston here in the sixth. So 5-1, Mariners trail. We'll come back with more right after this on the NC Machinery Mariners Radio Network.
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5: Well, Mariners some work to do now, trailing 5-1 Boston, a three spot in the sixth. You're with us inside the Western Washington Toyota radio booth. Here's Cal trying to get something going. Early still on the lefty for the Red Sox. Into the wide. Here comes his pitch. Swung on it, or check swing rather, off the bat, and it's fouled into the Mariners dugout. So 0-1. It was Early who threw a lot of pitches early on. Mariners got one run in the first, but couldn't capitalize with some traffic after that in the first and the second. And Early still in there. Nearly 80 pitches. Into the wind, he deals. Foul back. Big cut by Cal. A four-seam upstairs. So he pitched number 80 for Early. Wearing red sleeves under his gray jersey top, gray pants. Boston across the front for the Red Sox. Navy caps. Mariners wearing their home white uniforms. Early's 0-2. Here it is. Swung on. Cracked on a couple hops right to shortstop. Charging. Meyer has it. Throws to first. That's the out. Cal's retired. So one away here in the sixth. Brings up Julio. So we take a look at our premium matchup of the day presented by Alaska Airlines. Early into the wide, here's the pitch to Julio. Inside. The official airline of the Seattle Mariners and your new gateway to the world. Experience a new level of comfort aboard Alaska's new 787 Dreamliner, flying nonstop to top destinations around the globe. That pitch was challenged by Narvaez, and he wins. It was a strike, so flip it. It goes from 1-0 to 0-1 to Julio. Steps into the pitch. Here it is. That's called a strike. 0-2. That was off the plate, but Julio does not challenge. So no balls, two strikes. The matchup, something we talked about coming into this series, really unique. The Mariners facing three lefty starters in this series. Here's the 0-2. Up and away. You look at the numbers. Mariners have not been good against lefties this year. They've been better lately, though. But couldn't get much going against Ranger Suarez last night and struggling so far against Early with one run on the board. Now trailing by four. The 1-2. This is low. Count even, two balls, two strikes. Julio homered last night, giving the Mariners a couple of runs late. A 6-2 loss in game one of the series.
0: Mariners haven't had a hit, Gary, since the first inning. Since Naylor's RBI single.
5: And two hits in the first. That's been it. The 2-2. Inside, and that hits Julio. He takes first base. The Mariners looking for all the base runners they can grab right now. And here is Naylor, who had the most recent hit for the Mariners. ...85 pitches for Early. No one warming in the Red Sox pen. Mariners have action going. Julio, a decent lead at first base. Here's the pitch. Breaking ball low. Mariners looking to chip away at this four-run deficit. ...5-1 Boston, bottom of the sixth. Early from the stretch. He delivers. Naylor's backing away. That's a strike. A slider at the bottom of the zone. I think Naylor's out of the batter's box by the time that was over the plate.
0: He did his Randy Rosarena impersonation right there.
5: Yeah, he did. Well, Randy's the guy that the Mariners have certainly missed in the lineup.
0: Yeah.
5: The 1-1. Up and in. Throw back to first base. Julio just gets his hand in. Did that hit Naylor?
0: Oh, wow. they're going to call him strike that he took the bat with him trying to get away from it. So they made the appeal down to the third base umpire, Steve Jachinski, and they're calling that a swing.
5: Yeah, he brought the bat around, just trying to get out of the way. That's a tough way to get a strike.
0: He's turning to his right holding the bat.
5: So he doesn't get hit with the ball.
0: Yeah, I mean, that.
5: It's hard to blame him on that one.
0: Not a swing.
5: So 1-2. Here's the offer. Half cut, did he go? He did. He's punched out. Naylor's just standing there. I think he struck out, right?
0: Yeah.
5: Yeah, early is... Yeah, Naylor does not know the last pitch was a strike. He's having a conversation with the home plate umpire. Naylor did not know he struck out.
0: He said, that was a swing when I was trying to get away?
5: Yeah, I don't believe this.
0: But it was Jasinski, the third base umpire, who called it a strike on the swing on the previous pitch.
5: Here comes Dan Wilson to have a discussion. Naylor had no idea. Now Naylor's going to turn around and walk back to the dugout side by side with Dan Wilson. That's a tough sequence. 5-1 Boston, bottom of the sixth, two outs, one on. Julio at first base, Ref Snyder bats. Here's the pitch. It's low and inside.
0: It's going to be one of the toughest strikeouts ever for Josh Naylor. He's trying to get his head out of the way, otherwise he's going to get hit in the face with the pitch. He was just holding on to the bat as he was turning to his right.
5: The 1-0. That's in there. Four seam, top of the zone. Red Sox now have a righty getting loose, Guerrero. Early over 90 pitches. Ref Snyder 0 for 2. A couple of ground outs to shortstop. Mariners had a 1-0 lead. Boston, they've scored 5 unanswered. Julio dances off first base. Here comes the 1-1. Swung on, ground ball, and that skips foul. Right by Carlos Cardoza, the third base coach for the Mariners. One ball, two strikes. Julio's got a good lead at first. And here's the throw to first. Boy, we've seen early throw over twice to first. And
0: that was another shot put.
5: Yeah.
0: You know, it's okay to break your wrist, you know, and make a throw.
5: It's like if you're ever in an egg toss where you're being very careful about tossing it over.
0: Contreras had to come up and get it.
5: Huh. Maybe that's why Julio has such a big lead. He's daring him to throw. Julio takes off. The 1-2 is up and away. Throw to second base. He slides. He is safe. Julio is 10th steal of the year. Two balls, two strikes. So this is a valuable run at second base as the Mariners try and chip away. Now, Raz got a pretty good throw off considering Julio was an excellent jump. Made that pretty close. Here comes the 2-2. And that hits Ref Snyder. He'll take first base. So the Mariners now, a couple hit by pitches in the sixth. Runners at first and second, two outs. Here comes Young. 94 pitches for early. Movement from the dugout.
0: That's the third batter that early has hit in this game. Two hit batters here in the bottom of the sixth inning. So now the Mariners have a chance to chip away at that four-run deficit. Right now, 5-1 Red Sox with Cole Young coming up and This guy's come up with a lot of clutch base hits with runners in scoring position. As a matter of fact, 18 of them during the course of the year.
5: Well, this is a lefty-lefty matchup here. You have Garver and Joe, a couple righties on deck. This may be the last batter either way. Of course, the Mariners, they can counter. They have Canzone on the bench. See what happens here. Mariners trailing 5-1, bottom of the six. Two on, two outs. Cole Young has a couple of homers left on left this year. Julio at second, Refsnyder at first. Here's the pitch. That's in there. No balls and a strike. Young has been hit by a pitch. He's also fanned. Early set. Deals. Breaking ball off the plate. Count even, one ball, one strike. Mariners looking for a breakthrough. Down by four. Julio, a nice lead at second base. Here comes the 1-1. Swung on a missed. A curveball low in the zone. Young swings through. He's down in the count. One ball, two strikes. Early creeping towards 100 pitches. The 1-2. Swung on, a charge to center field. Eaton back. He's in front of the track with plenty of space. Now over the gap, makes the catch. And the Mariners turned away here in the sixth. They threatened, but nothing to show for it. We'll move along to the seventh inning. Red Sox leading 5-1 on the NC Machinery Mariners Radio Network.
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16: Swinging a high fly ball, driven deep, out to the gap in right center field, and this ball disappears! It's gone!
5: Well, the Red Sox getting the best of the Mariners here. Go to the seventh inning. Red Sox, a three spot in the sixth inning that extended a 2-1 lead, and that's where we stand. Mariners have had some chances along the way, just not much to show for it. Nick Davila will take over on the hill for the Mariners. He's been very good for the M's this year. Here comes his pitch, and that's upstairs. One ball, no strikes. The righty out of the bullpen. 11 games this year, no earned runs in 11 innings. 8 strikeouts, 7 walks. Here comes the 1-0. That's inside. 2 balls, no strikes on the Mariners righty. Here's the pitch. inside. Misses again. Three balls, no strikes. And Narvaez leading things off for Boston here in the seventh. He is set, delivers. Inside, he walks the leadoff man on four pitches. Oh, I have a moment. Let's pause for station identification on the NC Machinery Mariners Radio Network.
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5: The pitch to Eaton is a strike. Ninth hitter for Boston. Runner at first base. No outs. 5-1 Red Sox. Top of the seventh. Davila on for the Mariners. Here's the 0-1. Way outside. I actually talked to Nick for a while today and learned something about the Mariners righty. We learned about how to pronounce his name. Here comes the 1-1. That's a strike. We'd all been saying his name Davila this whole time, and we were talking to him because we could have sworn the audio came from himself that it was Davila. Here comes the 1-2. Swung on. Soft ground ball. That's just wide of first base, out of play. One ball, two strikes. And we asked him how to say it, and he said, Davila. And we're like, well, why didn't you say anything before? Here comes the 1-2. That's low and away. Two balls, two strikes. And basically, he said it's just been years of substitute teachers and everyone else. He's just been worn down by all the years.
0: I'll just go
5: saying
0: with
5: his name Davila. Wrong. And the funny part is, I mean, it was such a journey for him to get here. Here comes the 2-2. That's down low. Undrafted free agent. I mean, it was a long climb against a lot of odds to get to the majors. And, of course, his parents who live in Miami are very proud. As he steps off. They watch every single inning in Miami, which is very late on some nights, just in case Nick gets into the ballgame, just to watch their son pitch. Here comes the 3-2. Swung on, ground ball, foul.
0: It's after midnight right now.
5: Yeah.
0: So, Mom and Dad,
5: they're
0: how
5: watching.
0: You doing?
5: Yeah. So, I was talking to Nick with Aaron, and Aaron asked, so, are they upset that I've been saying your name wrong this entire time? Every time they watch? Here's the pitch. That's swung on, fouled away. He's like, well. So I think right now Aaron is publicly apologizing to them. In our defense, we didn't know, and he's the one that said it first.
0: So Mom and Dad, blame your son. No.
5: He steps off.
0: He sure is a nice kid.
5: He really is.
0: Oh, my
5: He's
0: goodness.
5: Been wonderful to have around.
0: Oh, man. Always has a chance to talk with you, visit.
5: Here's the 3-2. Upstairs. Ball four. So he's lost the first two guys on walks. And he is someone who has fought so hard to get here and really just is enjoying every day he is here in the majors. Just, I asked the question, and he's just beaming about being here and being a big league pitcher and just how much it's meant to him.
0: Well, you really root for a kid like that. He pays his dues, works so hard in the minor leagues to get an opportunity, get called up to the big leagues. And overall, he's done a heck of a job, you know, with the ball club this year. Just take a look at the numbers. Zero ERA in 11 appearances. Hasn't given up an earned run in 11 and two-thirds innings coming into the ballgame. So you really root for these kids because, you know, they pay their dues and you want them to have a lot of success and stick around for a long time.
5: He's had some big moments, too. You know, the Mariners have been shorthanded at times in the bullpen, and he's stepped up in some pretty big leverage roles. Siegler, the leadoff man, will stand in. Mariners expecting a bunt. Here's the pitch. No bunt. He swings, pops it up. That's into the crowd, third base side. You think about that series in Houston earlier this season. Mariners are down some relievers. He pitched in leverage. And, of course, his shining moment returning back to the majors in Baltimore, getting his first career save. Here comes the 0-1. That's a strike. And guys were pointing out to him, like, wow, you got your save, first save fast. It often takes a while to grab your first career save. And, in fact, in Mariners history, there's only one reliever that got a save quicker in terms of appearances for the Mariners. Kazuhiro Sasaki, of course, who signed as the closer, so right. he had an advantage there.
0: Right, like the first time out.
5: Here's the 0-2. That's down low. And of course, he was well-established. He was a pro for a long time before signing with the Mariners. And Sasaki turned out to be one of, if not the best reliever in Mariners history. He had a tremendous run.
0: Well, 45 saves in that 116-win season in 2001.
5: Here comes the 1-2. Swung on, roped right field line, but is twisting foul into the crowd. So that's it. That's the only pitcher who got to a save faster. And, of course, he did it in a game where he was the last man standing. They were in the 10th inning. They'd gone through everybody. It was up to him to save the game after Randy hit that dramatic two-run home run in Baltimore. The 1-2. Swung on and missed. He's got the strikeout. So one away.
0: And he needed that first out, so to get an out without the runners advancing. And now you got a chance to get out of the inning with a ground ball double play.
5: And the Mariners already facing a four-run deficit. The pitch. Low. Misses to Yoshida. Top of the seventh, 5-1 Boston. Here's the pitch. Swung on a missed. Good slider. 1-1 on Yoshida. He singled and stole a base in the sixth. The sixth a problem. A couple of walks. Both came around to score in the sixth. A three-run inning for Boston. He steps off. Emerson was racing to second base. Looked like they made a pickoff play on Narvaez's call. They didn't make the throw, though. Here's the 1-1. Swung on, soft ground ball. Emerson charges, gloves, goes to the short way for one. Cole Young's relay to first base, not in time. Just too slowly hit. They do get the force out at second. Narvaez moves into third. Two away now.
0: Good move over first base by Josh Naylor. A lot of times a quality first baseman will try to shorten up that throw and just kind of start to get off the bag a little bit to go get that throw. But you're right, it just wasn't hit that hard to Holt Emerson at short, but a big second out.
5: Runners on the corners. Here's Abreu. The pitch. Swung on and missed. Good fastball. Two on, two outs. The pitch. Swung on and missed. Another fastball elevated. No balls, two strikes. Nick trying to hang a zero here.

0: Two on, two outs. The 0-2. Swung on, lifted left center field. Joe is over. So is Julio. Julio there in the gap. Little skip makes the catch. And Nick Davila hangs a zero here in the seventh inning, making mom and dad proud once again. Move to the bottom of the seventh. Mariners chasing four. It's 5-1 Red Sox on the NC Machinery Mariners Radio Network.
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0: Mariners trailing 5-1 to the Red Sox. Mariners got the run in the first inning, a 1-0 lead. They've been quiet since then. It threatening the sixth, a couple runners aboard as Red Sox go to the bullpen here. Conley early, six innings, just two hits allowed, one run. Seven strikeouts, two walks. Red Sox bullpen overall has been really good this year, led by Chapman, their closer. Guerrero on to pitch. He's been warming for a while. This first pitch is a strike to Luke Rayleigh. He was pinch hitting for Garver. Good to see Luke in there. He's missed some days with a back injury. Mariners slowly getting more healthy, which is great to see. The offer. Swung on, fouled straight back.
5: Just met your math teacher, Gary.
0: Yeah.
5: Yeah.
0: Mr. Dale.
5: He did very well.
0: Mr. Dale and Mr. McDougal, my two math teachers. Mr. McDougal, the one who just took the picture, he was my baseball coach in high school.
5: I told him you did very well. Gary's very good at numbers.
0: The 0-2, that's down low. Who knew at the time?
5: I know. That would come in this
0: handy.
5: Hey,
0: kids. Yeah. When you say, what am I going to use this for? You may end up with a job where you use it every day.
5: Exactly. And you do.
0: Here comes the 1-2. Swung on, popped up out of play.
5: I asked my math teacher that in 7th grade when I was taking algebra. I go, what am I going to use this for? A plus B equals C? What? What? Equals C?
0: Here comes the 1-2. Swung on, ground ball, slowly hit foul. Well, my math teachers at Stadium High School, they got the last laugh where I use math now every single day.
5: And we do. How do you figure out an ERA? Come on.
0: I have the formula in my head. One ball, two strikes on Rayleigh. Guerrero, lanky righty, set, delivers. He sends a slider down low.
5: Earned runs times nine divided by innings pitched.
0: Yeah, see? Boom. There you go. Easy as that.
5: Mm-hmm. What, we just look at the stat sheet?
0: No, we do all the math on our own.
5: Somebody else does it for us.
0: Here comes the 2-2. Swung on a missed. Rayleigh chases out of the zone, so he goes down on strikes, and that's the first out here in the seventh. Mariners turned in a beauty of a double play earlier tonight, led by J.P. Crawford. 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Here's Canzone. He's going to bat for Connor Joe. Here's the pitch. Swung on a missed. That was 101 from Guerrero. 6-8 righty. His two-seam averages 100 miles per hour. The 0-1. Down low. He also doesn't walk many guys. He has a tremendous strikeout rate and a low walk rate. That's a great combo with a high ground ball rate.
5: Gary, as you mentioned, with that height, that perceived velocity is even bigger because he's letting that ball go at the front slope of the mound.
0: The 1-1, swung on, roped, one hop to second base. It is snared by Siegler. He caught it on the fly. Went to a dive, and Monasterio, now at second base, makes the grab. That was a great play. Wow. 110 off the bat as Canzone continues to thunder the ball around. And what should have been a hit was not. So two away. Here's Emerson. The pitch.

0: So two away. Here's Emerson. The pitch. Too high. Here's the offer. That's in there. 101 at the knees. One ball, one strike. For Guerrero, this is just game number 12. He's pitched 10 innings so far. 16 strikeouts, one walk. You can see how that would happen with this stuff. The 1-1 swung on and missed. 101 at the kneecaps. Guerrero lets out a deep breath. From the chest, the 1-2. Swung on and missed. 101 right by Cole Emerson. And that's it for the Mariners in the seventh. Oh, we head to the eighth. Red Sox still leading 5-1 on the NC Machinery Mariners Radio Network.
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8: Grandma, get out the rye bread and mustard. It is bread salami time.
0: Well, we head to the top half of the eighth inning. The Red Sox lead by a score of 5-1. That's our Mechanics Bank score. We have some changes for the Mariners. Dom Canzone takes over in right field. And we have a new pitcher. Michael Rucker is on in relief. Rucker making his fourth appearance of the year since coming up. Wilson Contreras will lead off the eighth inning. Here's the pitch on the way. A fastball, a swing and a miss, and the count is nothing and one. Mariners had the early lead. They got a run to the bottom of the first inning with a couple of base hits, and that has been it. The pitch way outside for ball one. One ball and one strike. Michael grew up right here in the Pacific Northwest. Went to Auburn Riverside High School, a little time at Gonzaga. Right-hander, the stretch hand, the 1-1 on the way, and it's up high to Contreras. But ball two, two balls and no strikes. Given the numbers for Michael on the season, no record with a 6 ERA. His period, as we mentioned, just in three games. Next pitch, check swing, fouled away behind the plate by Contreras. Count is now even at two balls and two strikes. So in just three outings, he's worked three innings, giving up two hits, two runs, both earned, with a walk and six strikeouts. Get a pitch by you. Trying to do it right here with Contreras. The stretch and the 2-2 on the way up and in, and that hit him. So Contreras hit by a pitch. Ball just ricochets off his shoulder. Says he's okay. That'll bring up Jaron Duran. Been a rough night for the Mariners. Game two of the three-game series. Red Sox five runs on six base hits. Time now for the Muckleshoot Casino Resort Penn Report. The Mariners have used Ferrer. We want to try it.
9: Give it a shot.
0: Davila?

0: Davila.
1: I'm still working on it too. Again,
0: I'm so used to saying.
1: Well, yeah, it's been a few weeks now, so
0: I know it.
1: Yeah,
0: Jaren Duran, the pitch, swing and a miss, and the count is nothing and one. And
1: we were talking to him, and he's like, "Well, you know, everyone gets it wrong all the time."
0: There's the pitch, swung on, popped up, foul, third base side, foul territory near the dugout. JP over, and can't get to it. It's on the roof of the Red Sox dugout, and the count is now nothing and two on Duran.
1: And we said, yeah, we understand that, but Nick, we want to get it right, so
0: yeah,
1: we'll keep working at it.
0: But now I can't get
1: I know.
0: What we were saying, yes. You know, how we were saying his name for the last few weeks. Here's the 0-2, swing and a miss, strike three. So Duran goes down swinging, one on and one away for the Red Sox here in the top of the eighth inning. A strikeout from Michael Rucker. And that'll bring up Caleb Durbin. Well, that was the Penn Report brought to you by Muckleshoot Casino Resort. Glad you could join us for all the play-by-play tonight, middle game of the three-game series. Garrett Whitlock is warming up in the Red Sox bullpen. The stretch and the pitch, check swing by Durbin, and it's going to be a strike, and the count is nothing to one. He had one of the best at-bats of the night for the Red Sox. After the count went to 0-2 right away against Ferrer, he had a 10-pitch at-bat and had a base hit and a run batted in. Here's the pitch to him, and it's outside for ball one. One ball and one strike. He had three hits last night, two more hits tonight. I'm wondering, how in the world was this guy batting 203 coming into the ballgame tonight? With Milwaukee last year, he had 256. Now the 1-1 pitch is swing and a miss at a curveball, and the count is now 1-2.
1: Well, the good news tonight, at least, the Angels leading the A's 7-0 from Sacramento as they go to the bottom of the seventh. So it's still not over, but they're up by seven.
0: That's good news. Mariners starting to play a half game in front of the A's. Here's the pitch, swung on, two up at a third. Up with the ball, JP, down to second, one. The relay to first, low, and it's not in time anyway to try to double up Durbin. Wasn't hit that hard. That really made it tough to try to turn the double play. However, they get the out on Contreras at second base. And it's a 5-4 fielder's choice for Durbin, who is safe at first. So one on and two away, and that'll bring up shortstop Marcelo Meyer. Meyer had an infield base hit, and that scored one of the three Red Sox runs in the top half of the sixth inning. That was the beginning for Boston. They had the two-run home run by Abreu in the fourth. Toss over to first base, high and wide, and man alive, Josh Naylor had to make a nice play to reel it in. So here's Meyer, left-handed hitting shortstop. He was 2-for-3 last night with three runs batted in. The look in by Rucker. Runner goes. Pitch on the way. A strike. The throw on a second by Cal. The tag not in time. Safe at second as Durbin had a good jump. Great throw again by Cal Raleigh. It was right on the money, but Durbin had such a good jump. Cal not able to get him. That was a good throw by Cal. So now Durbin's on at second with two outs. Rucker ready. Love hand off his left thigh. Looks in to get the sign from Cal. The stretch. Here's the 0-1 pitch. No, instead a turnaround and look by Rucker to get Durbin back to the bag. Now Rucker back on top of the hill. Mariners with just two more tries in this one. Here's the pitch. Swing and a foul behind the plate. And the count is now nothing and two on Meyer. And the Mariners had a great crowd here at the ballpark last night. Almost 46,000 fans. Another great crowd tonight. Mariners hoping for a huge comeback late in this game. Right now, we're in the top of the eighth inning. The Rucker 0-2, swing and a miss, strike three, and that's going to retire the side. Michael Rucker, heck of a job. Couple of strikeouts in relief here in the top of the eighth inning. Mariners need a bunch. We go to the bottom of the eighth. Our Mechanics Bank score. It's the Red Sox 5 and the Mariners 1.
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0: Our Mechanics Bank score, it's the Red Sox 5 and the Mariners 1 as we head to the bottom of the 8th inning. And a new pitcher for Boston, big right-hander Garrett Whitlock, will take over in relief. Whitlock having a fine year out of the bullpen. 4-1 with a 2.91 ERA, making his 23rd appearance of the year. 21 and two-thirds innings, he's fanned 27 with only 6 walks. J.P. Crawford will lead things off. Here's the pitch low and inside for ball 1. JP has scored right now the only run for the Mariners tonight. That came back in the bottom of the first inning. The Mariners haven't had a hit since the first. Next pitch on the way, a strike called on Crawford, and the count is even at 1-1. Connelly early, the starter, went 6 innings, gave up 1 run and 2 hits. Guerrero has scored the 7th, and now Whitlock here in the bottom of the 8th. The pitch to JP, low and inside, ball 2, 2 balls and a strike. Crawford, Raleigh, Rodriguez, and hopefully a whole bunch more here in the bottom of the 8th inning. Mariners down by 4, 5-1. Whitlock from the stretch, and the right-hander's 2-1 pitch, swinging a broken bat looper right over the bag at second. Right there is shortstop. Marcelo Meyer makes the easy catch, and there's one away. Well, the Mariners looking for a legendary moment in this ballgame. It's going to be brought to you when it happens. Brought to you by Miller Lite. Legendary moments start with the light. When it's game time, it's Miller time. Here's Cal Raleigh, now batting from the left side against the right-hander Whitlock. He's 1-for-2 on the night with a single, a walk. Ground ball to short. Here's the pitch to him, and it's low and inside for ball 1. Folks, coming up on Thursday, July 2nd, we're going to have a fun time here at the ballpark. Mariners taking on the Angels. It's going to be Rismus in July instead of Christmas in July. Pitch on the way, a strike on the inside corner. The count is even at 1-1. So celebrate the holiday season a little bit on the early side. Go to the Mariners website and purchase a ticket at mariners.com/Rismus. That's R-I-Z-Z-S-M-A-S. Here's the pitch, swinging a foul off the catcher. Narvaez, 1-2, the count on Cal. And $10 from that special ticket will go to our Toys for Kids charity, where we buy toys for homeless kids and underserved children during the course of the holiday season. Also, backpacks for kids going to school in August. Our scholarship program, swinging a foul off Narvaez again, and the count is still 1-2 on Cal. So you can purchase a ticket in either the 100 level, the Terrace Club, or the 300 level. So I hope that you can come out on Thursday, July the 2nd, Rismus in July, when the Mariners take on the Angels. And once again, that website, mariners.com/Rismus, to get your tickets. 1-2 on Cal. The stretch and the 1-2 again, swinging a miss at a breaking ball, strike 3. And the Mariners have 2 down here in the bottom of the 8th inning. Well, we got a reverse kind of game for the Boston Red Sox. Last night, Ranger Suarez had a no-hitter through 6 innings, and from the second inning on, between early and the relievers Guerrero and Whitlock, they haven't given up a base hit. Here is Julio Rodriguez, the pitch to him, a strike, 0-1. So the Mariners with just 2 hits tonight and just 2 hits last night. Here's the stretch and the 0-1 pitch, swinging a foul back and out of play. The count is now nothing and 2 on Julio. That Sox bullpen has been really good this year. Of course, they got Aroldis Chapman down there as their closer. They have a 3.19 ERA. That's the third best earned run average in the major leagues. Julio hit by a pitch last time up. Next offer on the way, and it's down low for ball one. One ball and two strikes. On deck, Josh Naylor. Julio trying to get something going with two outs and nobody on. Alex Hoppe is warming up in the Mariners' bullpen. The look in and the 1-2 pitch. Swinging a foul out of play behind the plate, and it's still 1-2 on Julio. Mariners starting play with a record of 39-38. Last year, after 77 games, they were 40-37. The next offer on the way, and it's down low. Ball two, two balls and two strikes. So the Mariners pretty much right where they were last year when they were 40-37. Right now, 39-38 this year. The stretch and the pitch. Swinging a fly ball straight away right field. Backing up Abreu. He's there. Just a few steps, and he makes a catch, and that will end the inning. No runs, no hits, no errors, and nobody left on. We go to the top of the ninth inning. Our Mechanics Bank score, the Red Sox 5 and the Mariners 1.
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0: Our Mechanics Bank score, the Red Sox 5 and the Mariners 1 as we head to the top half of the ninth inning. Big crowd here at T-Mobile Park. Mariners will have one more try when we go to the bottom of the ninth. Alex Hoppe will take over in relief for the Mariners and work the top of the ninth inning. Carlos Narvaez will lead things off for Boston. Hoppe, 0-1 with a 5.57 ERA, making his 19th appearance of the year. Stretch out of the pitch, swinging a foul out of play in the first base side, and the count is nothing and one. Hoppe has worked 21 innings, given up 19 base hits, 9 walks, and 23 strikeouts. Mariners of the Red Sox tomorrow, final game of the series and the homestand. The pitch, swing and a miss at a fastball at 99 miles an hour. So Hoppe has some giddy up on that fastball. 0-2 the count on Narvaez. And it's just nice, easy windup. Right out of his hand, it's flying up the home plate. Next pitch, swing and a foul back. Another fastball at 99. And the count is still no balls and two strikes.
1: He has excellent stuff, and this has to be a meaningful outing, too. He was traded from the Red Sox in the offseason, so here he is pitching against them.
0: Trying to get back at his former club. The pitch on the way, and a swing and a miss. Strike three, and another fastball at 99. Narvaez goes down swinging. Strikeout for Alex Hoppe, and there's one away for Boston here in the top half of the ninth inning. Well, time now for our hardworking hard player of the game. 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How about the Mariners bullpen? Ferrer, Davila, Rucker, and Hoppy. Here's the pitch on the way. Low and outside for ball one.
1: That was 100 by Hoppy.
0: Triple digits.
1: How about that?
0: Hoppy looks in. And the 1-0 pitch on the way to Eaton. Swing and a miss, and the count is even at one ball and one strike. Staying with the fastball. Why not when you throw 100? Nate Eaton, 0 for 2. He has struck out, popped up to Naylor at first, and walked. The 1-1 pitch. Swinging a chopper, fouled away on the third base side. And the count, one ball and two strikes. Infield back on the left side. J.P. Crawford at third. Man, he's done a super job since moving over there from short. Here's the 1-2 pitch. Low and outside. Bounces in. There's a breaking ball slider. Ball two. Two balls and two strikes. Boston still with those classic uniforms. The stretch and the 2-2 pitch. Swing and a miss. Strike three. Came back with another slider. So back-to-back strikeouts for Alex Hoppe. He fans Narvaez and now Eaton. Two outs for the Red Sox.
1: I really like their new City Connects. It's the exact same color as the Green Monster.
0: Right. Had some Red Sox fans come in to the booth. You got that mint green color like the Monster. Here's leadoff batter Anthony Siegler. And the pitch to, no, this is Monasterio, the new second baseman, replacing Siegler. And he takes a look at a pitch for a strike.
1: Which paint stores in the Boston area, they carry that specific color because a lot of fans want that specific green.
0: Next offer on the way, and it's low and outside for ball one. How many dads paint the kids' room that, right, like the Monster with
1: Monster
0: the
1: green
0: scoreboard, the,
1: yeah,
0: line score in the bottom of the wall? Here's the stretch, and the 1-1 on the way to Monasterio. Swung on, popped out of play on the first base side. Look out, 1-2. One of the great thrills of going to Fenway Park is to be able to go inside the Monster and see where those guys stand, and they have these heavy metal plates with the numbers on them to pop them in to create the line score. Here's the stretch, and the 1-2 pitch. Swing and foul back, and the count is still 1-2 on Monasterio.
1: The official color is Green Monster Green.
0: That makes sense.
1: Yeah, it does.
0: It's mint green, but I like that they gave it a title. The Green Monster, Green Monster Green. The stretch. And again, the 1-2 to Monasterio. Swung on, line drive, right center field, on the run, Canzone. Dives, and he makes the catch. Dom Canzone flying through the air, robbing Monasterio with an extra base hit. But he is out number three. Outstanding catch by Canzone. In right center, diving and getting to it and robbing Monasterio. We go to the bottom of the ninth inning, and yeah, the Mariners need a whole bunch of runs. After 8.5, our Mechanics Bank score. It's the Red Sox 5 and the Mariners 1. The throw to first, and it's in time. Holy smokes, what a play by J.P. Crawford.
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0: Well, here we go to the bottom of the ninth inning. Last drive for the Mariners. Red Sox lead by a score of 5-1. And veteran left-hander Danny Coulombe will take over in relief. Coulombe 0-2 with a 5.28 ERA, making his 22nd appearance of the year. Leading things off is Josh Naylor. The stretch and the pitch. Swinging a chopper to the right side. Stu Hopper right to Monasterio. The second baseman. Easy toss to first in time to get Naylor. And very quickly, the Mariners have one down here in the bottom of the ninth. They haven't had a hit since the bottom of the first inning. That's when they scored their one run to take a 1-0 lead. But then the Red Sox got two in the fourth on the two-run home run by Abreu and added three runs on three hits in the sixth. Here is Rob Refsnyder. The pitch on the way to Rob, and it's in there for a strike, 0-1. Mariners and the Red Sox tomorrow afternoon. Logan Gilbert on the mound. He's 5-4. And Peyton Tolley will get the start for the Red Sox, 3-4. Here's a swing and a fly ball, shallow center field. Coming in is Eaton. Eaton is there to make the catch. Two outs. So very quickly, the Mariners are down to their final out. And that'll bring up Cole Young. Cole has been hit by a pitch. He is 0-2 on the night. The last 3 weeks, over the last 21 games, he's hitting .294 with three of his six home runs. The stretch and the pitch. Fastball is up and away for ball one. So slim pickings last night and slim pickings tonight offensively for the Mariners. One run and just two hits. The stretch and the pitch. Swing and a pop-up, shallow left field. And going out to shortstop, Meyer is there, and he makes the catch, and the ball game is over. The Boston Red Sox win it tonight, a final score of 5-1. They have taken the opening two games of this three-game series. Mariners look to salvage the final game of the series tomorrow afternoon with Logan Gilbert on the mound. Boston with five runs on six hits. And right now, the big hit in this ballgame that came back in the fourth inning, Willier Abreu's two-run home run to race a 1-0 deficit. Red Sox win it 5-1. We'll be back with the totals and more after this timeout.
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1: As a firefighter, my job was about saving lives. 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
4: I'm certainly not Savage. I think we can actually totally agree that in no way am I Savage. All right.
5: Mariners lose 5-1 to the Red Sox. They lose the series to Boston. Gary Hill, Rick Riz, back with you. And Rick, you know, no matter if they have been healthy or not healthy, whoever's been in the lineup, the one constant, or one of the constants this year for the Mariners has been they've really struggled against lefties.
6: Yeah.
5: You look at the numbers and they're towards the bottom, and really anything you want to look at, whether any slash, batting average, on base, slugging, they just have not hit lefties well. And what's frustrating about this one, you know, last night, it was not a good night at the plate, but Ranger Suarez, a very accomplished left-handed pitcher.
6: Right.
5: He had a good night, didn't put anything over the plate. But you would think in a game like this, looking at this matchup, this perhaps could be a lefty you could get to. And it looked like that was going to be the case in the first inning. They had some traffic, a couple of hits, but then really not much of anything outside of hit-by-pitches the rest of the night. Really frustrating night.
6: I mean, they didn't get a hit from the second inning on, Gary. They had the one run on just two hits at the bottom of the first inning. When they also had a chance to add on after the RBI single by Josh Naylor, but Early was able to get out of that jam after giving up the run, and but man, did he settle in. And after that, he ends up going six innings, gave up one run on two hits, walked two, he hit three batters, and he struck out seven. But the Mariners have got to figure out how to attack lefties, because they better do it in a hurry, because they're going to see another one tomorrow.
5: I mean,
6: and
5: that,
6: he's really good.
5: Yeah,
6: this
5: was the concern about this series, three lefties. And you know, it's the kind of thing where the Mariners are very left-handed hitting, so there's that fact,
6: yeah,
5: and that you can't get away from. But they're just going to have to get better up and down the lineup. Like, the right side of the platoons are going to have to be better. The lefties are going to have to be better. They could really use some thump from Cal against lefties as well. Of course, was out for a month. It just, they're not going to get out of this against lefties with one or two guys. I think they have to be better as a group moving forward against lefties. And that, you know, one person doesn't have to carry the load, but they're just not. In these first two games, they haven't done much of anything.
6: No, they got to figure out the right-handed bats, the ones that are in the lineup, the ones that come in off the bench. They got to be able to put the ball in play. They can do it. They've done it, you know, in the past. And now they're going to face Peyton Tolley. Tomorrow is 3-4 with a 2.93 ERA. So the Mariners hope to salvage the final game in this three-game series. But this was a rough run when you had a chance to do some damage early. And then, you know, you take a look at the Boston Red Sox bullpen. They saw Guerrero, Whitlock, and Coulomb. They didn't see Aroldis Chapman.
5: Yeah.
6: Their ERA, 3.19, is the third best in the major leagues. And we didn't see Chapman. And by the way, we might not see Chapman later on, because they're talking about trading him at the trade deadline.
5: Yeah.
6: They're going to get something, because this lineup is really not where you're used to seeing this type of lineup for the Boston Red Sox. But they had the five runs tonight. They won it by a final score of 5-6. So hopefully the Mariners can turn things around with Logan Gilbert on the mound, who was absolutely spectacular his last outing here at home against Baltimore, winning 3-1. Seven innings, gave up only one run.
5: Yeah, they could use that kind of start again tomorrow. 5-1 the final. Boston gets the win. We'll come back with more right after this on the NC Machinery Mariners Radio Network.
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5: 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Both those hits in the first inning. Mariners scratched out the run in the first, and that would be it. Emerson Hancock, 5 1/3, 4 hits, got tagged with all 5 earned runs. A couple walks and 6 strikeouts. Bullpen, no earned runs the rest of the way. Ferrer, a couple of inherited runners came around to score off of him. Naylor, an RBI base hit, and Cal, a single, went 1 for 3, the only 2 hits for the Mariners. Meanwhile, Early, the starter for Boston, 6 innings of 2-hit ball, 1 run, 2 walks, 7 strikeouts. Red Sox win 5-1. So we'll come back. We'll take a look at the matchup tomorrow as the Mariners trying to salvage the finale. We'll do that when we return right after this.
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5: 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The good news is Angels still leading the A's. It's 7-0 in the ninth inning, so the Mariners will hold on to first if the Angels can finish off the A's this time. They couldn't last night, so we'll see what happens in the ninth inning in Sacramento. Meanwhile, tomorrow, 1:10 first pitch. We'll take the air 2 hours before that for Trident Talk, and then the pregame show an hour before. Logan Gilbert gets the ball. He's been spectacular lately for the Mariners, so the M's could use a really good start coming up tomorrow against the Red Sox. Peyton Tolley on the other side, another lefty. So that's going to be the challenge for the Mariners tomorrow. He's been good overall this year, an ERA under 3 in 10 starts, although a couple of starts in a row where he's been hit a little bit. He's given up 7 earned runs in his last 2 starts. We'll see if the Mariners can continue that trend and try and take the finale against Boston. Meanwhile, Lefkoe just... not a lot these first couple of games against the Red Sox. Unfortunately, big crowd, great weather, momentum with the series win against Baltimore, but not able to get anything going against a couple lefties in a row.
14: Hello, Gary. Hello. Yes, not a lot going on. My only thought is, with how fun the World Cup was and is happening across the street, maybe the manager's like, low scoring. That's kind of the game plan here.
5: Nil?
14: I don't know. Yeah, nil. Yeah. So, no, I don't know. We'll dive into it, Gary. We have a lot to talk about. Basically, I'm just going to ask a lot of questions to Ryan Roland Smith.
5: Oh, good.
14: When he joins me. So I'll make
5: you
14: him
5: demand answers.
14: Come up with all the answers. Yeah, I will demand answers. I mean, he is a lefty pitcher. So I'm going to ask him what's going on. Hey, Ryan.
5: Hey.
14: Why weren't you ever this good?
5: Yeah.
14: I'll ask him.
5: Definitely ask that question.
14: Yeah. We'll try to get some insight from Ryan Roland Smith. Thank you, Gary. We will take it from here. We'll come back and get the post-game show started after this on the NC Machinery Mariners Radio Network.
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14: Oh, tough one tonight. Mariners drop this one 5-1. They lose this game and the series to the Red Sox. Mike Lefkoe with you from the Western Washington Toyota broadcast booth. Now, before we go any further, let's pause for station identification on the NC Machinery Mariners.
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14: Mike Lefko here with you on the Alaska Airlines Mariners postgame show. Yeah, what started with such promise never really came to fruition in this one. The Mariners couldn't build on that strong start. A really nice first inning. But after that, not much against the Red Sox starter, Connelly Early. And in this game, as we get into the highlights here, they started right away. J.P. Crawford drew a leadoff walk, followed by a Cal Raleigh single. And Crawford then worked his way over to third when Josh Naylor turned a seven-pitch at-bat into the first run of the game.
21: Now the stretch by Early and the 3-2 to Naylor. Swinging a line drive. Straightaway center field for a base hit. Crawford will score. Julio to second. The ball is bobbled by Eaton. Now the throw to third. Julio was thinking about going to third after the bobble, but wisely stays put. Josh Naylor with a solid line drive single right back up the middle. And the Mariners have taken an early 1-0 lead off of Early.
14: Yeah, really nice to see J.P. Crawford there back at the top of the order. Didn't get the start yesterday. Came in as a pinch hitter. So his good work on offense carried over to the next half inning. He made a stellar play to rob Jaron Duran of a hit.
21: Here's the next offer in the way. Swinging a line drive up in the air. J.P. Crawford. Oh, makes the catch. Played up close at third base. Had to react. Reaching high to his left. Is able to pull that ball down. He robs Jaron Duran of a base hit. And yes, indeed, J.P. Crawford is playing stellar defense over at third base. What a play by Crawford. Two outs in the inning for the Red Sox.
14: Yeah, he's really been impressive, and he had another impressive play we'll get to in a second here. But after that, that led to a six-pitch inning for Hancock. He kept rolling in the third and went nine up and nine down, striking out the side his first time through the order.
5: Hancock comes set, the 1-2. Swung on and missed, went upstairs, 97 right by Eaton. He swings through it. Emerson Hancock, nine up, nine down. He strikes out the side. He is rolling early through three.
14: Red Sox did single to start the fourth, then took the lead on a Willy Abreu two-run homer. But an inning later, it was J.P. Crawford again with the glove to jumpstart a double play.
21: Here's the pitch. Swinging a ground ball. Third baseman Crawford diving out of his glove. Shovel toss the second one. The relay to first in time double play. A magical double play started by J.P. Crawford playing way off the bag at third. Diving to his left. Didn't make the transfer. Shovel the ball right out of his glove. Over to second. The relay to first is in time to double up Meyer. They get Durbin at second. And holy smokes, what a double play started by J.P. Crawford.
14: Yeah, great defense all around for the Mariners. And Dom Canzone had a great diving play later in the game as well. But not much in the way of offense. The two hits in the first inning, that was it for the Mariners. The only other base runners after the third, two hit by pitches in the sixth. They left them stranded. And the Red Sox, they had a pretty productive sixth inning. They go on to extend the lead, and then they go on to beat the Mariners 5-1 in this one. We have a lot to get to still on the Alaska Airlines Mariners postgame show. Ryan Roland-Smith will join me to help break this one down. We'll also go down to the Mariners clubhouse, hear from Dan Wilson and Emerson Hancock. That's as our postgame coverage continues on the NC Machinery Mariners Radio Network.
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21: Down the stretch by Early and the 3-2 to Naylor. Swinging a line drive. Straightaway center field for a base hit. Crawford will score. Julio to second. The ball is bobbled by Eaton. Now the throw to third. Julio was thinking about going to third after the bobble, but wisely stays put. Josh Naylor with a solid line drive single right back up the middle. And the Mariners have taken an early 1-0 lead off of Early.
14: Yeah, it started off really well against the lefty Connelly Early. J.P. Crawford drew a leadoff walk. Cal Raleigh singled. Julio ground out but moved Crawford over to third. Then Naylor brought him in. But after that, Julio caught stealing. Ref Snyder grounds out to short. And that was it for the offense for the Mariners. They did not get a hit after that first inning. Ryan Roland-Smith with me now on the Alaska Airlines Mariners postgame show. Ryan, we kind of see sometimes pitchers have that tough first inning, but if you don't get that knockout blow, it seems like they almost start to settle in. To an extreme measure, it felt like that's what happened with Connelly Early. Mm-hmm. Basically, what happened? Just to distill it down here, the Mariners looked so good against him in that first, and then all of a sudden just could not get anything going the rest of the night.
27: Well, that's something he has struggled with all season long. So if you look at some of the numbers, first time through the lineup, opponents hitting well over 300, slugging 570 against him. Then it goes down to 240, slugging 350, and then dips. Usually when you have a young pitcher like that, they, especially too when they're trying to figure things out and they're a little bit wild, they deal with command issues. You usually see that first time through. But Mike, you hit on it. If you don't deliver that knockout blow, or if you can't lay off that one pitch in that bat to get them to a 3-1 count, right, where they're all of a sudden they're on the ropes every single at bat, man, it can be tough because what they do is start to, especially young pitchers, man, when they have stuff. He's got really good stuff, no doubt about it at all. And you let him wiggle off the hook once or twice in and out bat or in an inning, man, all of a sudden their confidence just shoots up. And you saw that with him too. Like, in that first time through the lineup, wasn't going to that changeup. He was all over the place with two strikes. But all of a sudden, he's like, you know what? I can just land this breaking ball inside the strike zone. If you're unable to do anything with that one pitch, man, I'm telling you, if he can get the confidence where he can be in the strike zone with that, then he's going to find a rhythm. And that's what he did. Like, he wasn't, it wasn't like second, third time through, he was just dominating. But he found enough in two pitches inside the strike zone. That was the difference.
14: Yeah, I was going to say, is this just him understanding a good pitch sequence of, all right, I got a pretty solid four-seamer I'm confident in, and then working in the sweeper slider
27: to be honest
14: with
27: you,
14: off balance?
27: I don't care what he says in that post-game to be like, oh, I did this.
14: Yeah.
27: It is literally, you know what? I'm landing a breaking ball, or I'm getting a swing and miss on that inside the strike zone, and it's like, all right, I can just kind of sit on this and back it up with that 95. And it sounds super simple, but when you're a young dude with stuff like that, like I said, and you can see that the highest caliber of hitter, especially like call it like a Josh Naylor, right? You know, in a situation where you get a pretty bad swing against the pitch, well, you're like, oh, I'm good here. I'm settling in, and that's all it takes sometimes. But it was tough, man. And again, the struggles against lefties just shows it rears its ugly head again.
14: Well, you're a lefty, so why were guys not having that trouble against you?
27: No, I'm talking about this line.
14: No, I mean saying you. I mean, hey, as a lefty, is it something that you can pinpoint? Because it's not like every single left-handed pitcher is the same. But
27: no.
14: Just when they're out there, what is it about the left-handedness that gives this line of trouble? Because of the lefty matchups and some of the other guys that are they're young or maybe not everyday players getting
27: well,
14: in there? I understand it might not be a one size fits all, like, yeah, this is the issue. But you're right. It's the two lefties in this series, and the Mariners have been held to two hits now, back-to-back games.
27: You've got all the lefties in this lineup that you're facing. You're missing Randy Arozarena, who's crushed lefties. But you've got Cal Raleigh, who has not been as good, smaller sample size, as a right-handed hitter as well. So you factor all that in, man. It's a situation. And look, Rob Refsnyder, right? Like, he'll tell you. I mean, the Red Sox, talking to some of the Red Sox people here, the first thing they say is, like, what's going on with Refsnyder? Because they've seen 4 years of him dominate lefties. He's not. That's why he's here. He's not doing that. And he's in the lineup. So you look at that and say, all right, you're asking me as a pitcher. If I look at that and say, all right, 1-9, I've got a weak spot here. I've got a guy who is really good, but he's not good against lefties. All of a sudden, there's a weak spot there. You pick some moments in the lineup, and you can expose it. And that's what we're seeing here from this team.
14: Yeah, interesting stuff there. I have plenty more questions to ask here. I mean, we're looking for some insight, certainly. It is a tough situation here for the Mariners right now against left-handed pitching. And it, as you said, it reared its ugly head again tonight with two hits, both of them in the first inning. So we'll continue to break this one down. And then I'm curious a couple things you noticed about Emerson Hancock toward the end of his outing. But first, let's hear from Dan Wilson after this one.
6: Tough one tonight again. You know, thought the way that first inning started, you know, it looked like we were going to get on him early and getting that first run was big. You know, and I thought the way Emerson was throwing was outstanding. He just, you know, kind of attacking like he does. I thought, you know, we saw the sweeper that he was able to land, the change up from time to time and both heaters, I thought, excellent tonight. And, you know, just the sixth inning, you know, came back to get us and, you know, a couple walks there. You know, a couple wild pitches and, you know, infield hits you know, they were able to put some runs across the board and, you know, offensively just, after that first inning, you know, it just seemed like early was, you know, unpredictable and you know, difficult to square up at that point you know, just, weren't able to get anything significant rolling there, offensively after that first inning and you know, a couple innings with traffic, but nothing to get in and, you know, a tough one again tonight. I thought the guys that threw out of the bullpen tonight threw the ball pretty well, you know, towards the end of the game there and kept us right there where we were in the score. And you know, JP with just an unbelievable play at third base tonight to turn that double play with the glove flip. But you know, got to come back tomorrow and get one before we head out on the road.
7: Dan, you mentioned the traffic early and how wild early was not being able to bring those runs home a matter of just his stuff being unpredictable today, or was it something specific that you saw with the at-bats?
6: No, I mean, I think, you know, like I said, he was unpredictable. It was tough to square up, and you know, we just we weren't able to get anything going, and you know, that he was a tough customer for us tonight again, and we saw last night with Suarez moving the ball around. You know, early was similar tonight, just in a different way, and you know, just weren't able to capitalize when we had opportunities, and but you know, that happens from time to time. We just got to come out tomorrow and you know, get after him.
8: Danny wasn't obviously like Suarez in terms of commanding. Right. He was kind of spraying it all
6: yep.
8: over. How difficult is that, just to have a consistent AB when you don't really know what the guy is?
6: Exactly.
8: I
6: mean, when I say unpredictable, that's what I mean. You know, you just it's hard to know what to expect, and you know, that's kind of the way it was for him tonight. And you know, we just he kept us you know, off stride, and you know, the fastballs he kind of was, you know, you weren't 100% sure where it was going to go and where it was going to be in the zone, and then you know, he was landing his breaking ball from time to time as well too. So you know, just some. You know, some tough at bats, and like I said, just weren't able to get back into it.
9: Dan, what do you see from Jose in his outing tonight? I know you've relied on him a good amount this year, but just had some struggles, it seems like. What did you see from him, his outing tonight?
6: Jose, oh, Ferrer, yeah. Sorry, always shooky. But yeah, I think, you know, I mean, really, I thought he came in, he got the ground ball like we needed there with the bases loaded, and you know, and you really can't fault him. I mean, he had the wild pitch that got away, and you know, that allowed the first run, but, you know, a couple of infield hits there, you know, you know, that's really hard to take when you know, he gets the ball on the ground like we want him to, and we just weren't able to, you know, to get out of it without, you know, them scoring, I thought outside of that, you know, that's what Chuki does. He gets the ground balls, and tonight we just you know, through the twist of the game, it just wasn't defensively, we weren't able to get the out before the run scored, and that's, you know, it's frustrating.
8: Yeah, it seems like the Babbitt plays, or the tough luck plays, they always seem to come after you give up some free bases, whether it's a walk or free 90 on the wild pitches. That seemed just been magnified, it seems like, in this series. It happened to you guys yesterday too on some of the
6: yeah.
8: soft hits.
6: I mean, that's, you know, I think it happens with us offensively too, where we get guys on and you know, that stuff tends to happen. I mean, that's when you get traffic, that's why you want to score when you can, because you know that there's opportunities out there, and it puts the pressure on the defense. And you know, I thought our defense, you know, they Colt made a great play to knock that ball down to save

0: Colt made a great play to knock that ball down to save a run for the moment. And then, you know, nothing that Cole could do on that chopper, you know, his way, came in and charged it. Just no chance to get a throw off. So it's, you know, sometimes they hit them where you're not, and that's what they were able to do tonight.
1: And go back to the first inning. I mean, you want your guys to be aggressive, and you guys like to take bases when you can. Getting thrown out of third there is kind of tough in the first inning where you kind of have him on the ropes. I mean, how do you weigh that with Julio? Because he can take third very often, but at the same time you're making an out at third base when he's already in scoring position.
0: Yeah, I mean, he's trying to get there with one out, and you know, we got a guy that can drive him in, and again, trying to put pressure on him early. I think, you know, early in the ball game, that's what you're trying to do, and it just it didn't work out. I thought it was pretty close, but you know, I couldn't tell from where I was, but I think just trying to put pressure on them and you know, force the issue a little bit, and they were able to get us on that one.
1: When you guys made your run to kind of get up in the standings, you faced a bunch of lefties in Oakland, and your righty bats and some of your lefty bats came through. I mean, you're going to see three in a row and they're going to be all different looks. From what you've seen, what do you do tomorrow? I mean, you're trying to salvage something. You've tried a bunch of different combinations. Where do you go next?
0: Yeah, I mean, you know, we'll look at it again and you know, we'll put the lineup together and you know, try to do the same thing for tomorrow and make adjustments where we think we have to. But again, you know, I think the way our guys are putting up their at-bats, you know, it's just something that we're going to have to make the adjustment and get after tomorrow. You know, we'll do that.
1: It does seem like, you know, when teams see that you guys are in a funk against lefties, they're going to, with all these off days spread out, they can kind of re-slot and really kind of strategize to put lefties and bring them out against you. At some point, you just have to beat them to make it stop, don't you?
0: Yeah, no doubt. And like you said, we were in a stretch where we were able to do that. And right now, you know, that's not happening for us. But you know, it's something that we can adjust to and we will.
2: All right, there's Dan Wilson after this one. Mike Lefkoe and Ryan Roland-Smith here with you on the Alaska Airlines Mariners postgame show. Ryan, you mentioned something that has kind of been a key issue recently for the Mariners, I guess, against lefties. No Randy Rosarena. And for a guy that plays every day, yeah, to have someone like that on the IL, that certainly hurts. I guess one silver lining is that he is expected to be back. He's supposed to be on the road trip, so that would be the 23rd when he's eligible to come off the IL. Maybe you get a boost there, but in the immediacy, you just heard that question there at the end. Okay, for a team struggling against lefties, you're about to face one again tomorrow.
3: Mm-hmm.
2: If you're these players in this clubhouse, I'm sure when you were playing, you guys went through some tough stretches. What's the mindset right now of these guys leaving tonight, coming back for a day game tomorrow?
3: Yeah, well, look, I think in this age, too, with social media, guys understand what everyone's saying about them and their team. It wasn't that way back in the day. I'm telling you right now. You knew. Don't get me wrong. But you knew there was like a feel, right, where they know as a group, like, man, what is it about lefties? You know, and we can sit here and break down all the numbers all you want. But in the clubhouse, you believe that you are good enough, doesn't matter lefty, righty, or whatever the situation you're up against. But you know it. It's in the back of your mind, and it's something that's just sitting there, and you go, man, what is it about getting these lefties? And you have that energy, you know, in the dugout, in the clubhouse, leading into the game and everything else. But all it takes, man, we talked about this, and you heard Dan Wilson talking about how, you know, a little bit of unpredictability. All it takes is that one hanging breaking ball that Josh Naylor gaps, right? And all of a sudden, two runs score, and they're like, oh, hey, we're all good, take a breath, and then we just go to town. So we saw that in the Athletic series, right, when you felt like they turned the corner. But it can be tough. And I just, again, looking at, you know, Randy, if he comes back, I think they'll shut down some of the running game. They did that last year. But that would be a huge boost if they can get him back as well.
2: Yeah, Naylor, you know, you're going to need your big bats. He's started to turn it on. He's got a four-game hit streak. He said two of the bigger hits of this series the last two nights. Mm-hmm. So, and that's good to see. Kind of quickly turning it over to the other side, Ryan. Emerson Hancock was really strong to start this one. A perfect start the first time through. Nine up, nine mm-hmm. down. Gives up the home run. All right, not a big deal. That's going to happen. We see that happen at times. But in that sixth inning, the command just seemed to kind of disappear. What did you see out of him in that sixth?
3: Well, first of all, going back to the beginning of the game, I said this in the pregame on the TV side. I was like, hey, where's that sweeper been, right? He's been really dominant. Don't get me wrong. Had a rough one in against the Nationals. The game prior to that, the Orioles did not have that sweeper. Before that, too, he even reverted to throwing a curveball to the Mets, right? So that pitch was so lethal in April. And then

0: Cal's behind the plate. Cal hasn't caught him, obviously, because he's been on the IL. Now he's back here, and it's like he has this thing where, just like with George Kirby the other night, hey, we need to pound that sinker in. Let's go, Logan, with the heater. Hey, we need to stay fastball heavy here a little bit more. And so you saw the sweeper start to come to life, and you're like, oh, here we go. He's going to turn a corner here, get that sweeper back, and then he's like the complete package like we saw early on in the year. And that was the case, man. He threw some really good ones. Now, the one thing with Emerson Hancock I've noticed, when he's got this lower arm slot, there's times where he gets a little inconsistent, and when you look at pitch number 70-plus, I was looking at this during the game because I was like, hang on, I feel like this is that moment here where the command starts to go. You look at some of the how much is he ahead in the count? That dips a ton once he gets to the sixth inning. Mm. Batting average against, some of the damage comes is sick in the 70-pitch-plus for him. So, look, it's not a situation where, oh, man, there's this huge dip in velocities hurt by any means, knock on wood, but it's just the command. The command goes once he gets about 70 pitches, about sixth inning and onward. So that's something that, look, for Emerson, as good as he's been, you want to keep checking all those boxes, right? You want to say, all right, what's the next stage here in my development, whatever. The guys who separate themselves and are just elite pitchers in this game are the guys who finish that last 20% of that outing like they're pitching the first 20%. We're seeing that with Bryce Miller right now. He's the same stuff in the first 20 pitches as the last, right? We've obviously seen that with Logan Gilbert, not when he was injured last year. That's going to be the difference for Emerson. There's a bit of fade there in regards to the command and the quality of stuff once he gets 70-plus pitches.
1: That's some great insight, because then you look at those final two batters. The walk to Abreu is a long back-and-forth plate appearance. 8 pitches, that got him past the 70 threshold. Yep. The final batter, Contreras, 4 straight balls. Right. He's up at 72 at that point, beginning that at bat. 3 straight sweepers all go for balls, and all of a sudden goes with a sinker. That's also a ball.
0: And there's also the sweeper. We noticed this, too, with Emerson, the one that nearly hits the bat. He gets away because, again, that's not because he's trying to make it a bigger pitch. He's just trying to calibrate that arm slot, because it's tough, man. Like, Emerson's been so good. He's been my favorite guy to watch all year. But, man, when you are – and by the way, his arm's dipped a little bit. So, it's just kind of trying to balance it up and down.
1: More from the start of the
0: year. Oh, yeah.
1: It's even further.
0: Yeah, it went from 13 degrees. Now, all of a sudden, it's just plummeted. It's down to, like, 9.5 degrees. It's crazy. So, it's just a hard thing, man, when you're starting to fatigue a little bit, getting through a game and everything else. You're trying to keep that same arm slot when it's still – even though it feels natural, it's still a little bit unnatural for him. Mm. Yeah, so I think that is part of it too.
1: Well, Brian, that was so good, I'm going to let you go. Finish on a strong note. Just drop the mic. Walk on out of here. I mean, I don't know if it's a headset. You can't really just drop it. But
0: It's too expensive.
1: Yeah, too expensive. No, Ryan, thank you. Appreciate the insight as always, and we will catch up with you again soon.
0: I appreciate it, Mike. Thank you.
1: All right, it's Ryan Roland-Smith joining me here on Post Game. It's the Alaska Airlines Mariners Post Game Show, brought to you by the official airline of your Seattle Mariners. We will come back and hear from Emerson Hancock, and then take a look at what was a wild and controversial night in baseball involving the team the Mariners are about to play next. Full check of scores coming up later as well. This is the NC Machinery Mariners Radio Network.
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9: Hancock comes set. The 1-2. Swung on and missed. Went upstairs. 97 right by Eaton. He swings through it. Emerson Hancock, 9 up, 9 down. He strikes out the side. He is rolling early through 3.
1: Hey, what a great start for Emerson Hancock. Struck out the side there in the 3rd. He had 4 strikeouts through the first 3 innings. Finishes with 6. That ties his 4th highest total. Been really good at home. The strikeout numbers, his highest strikeout totals have come at home. Of course, he had the career high 14 all the way back in the start of May, but the 6 is up there as well as 4th highest strikeout total. Did have the one tough inning. There was some great insight there from Ryan Roland Smith, who joined me last segment on postgame, about Emerson Hancock when he gets past that 70 pitch threshold. And those were the 2 walks that ended his outing in the 6. So he was done after 5 1/3. Just some tough batted ball luck for the Mariners in that 6th inning. A couple of infield singles to bring in runs for the Red Sox, and they go on to win 5-1. Here was Emerson Hancock breaking down his outing after the game.
10: Emerson, you're cruising along, even giving up the 2-run homer. You've got your team in a position to still win the game. And then the 6 comes around. Did anything happen? Did you get out of whack with your mechanics or anything on the 2 walks? We don't really see that from you very often, back-to-back walks.
11: Yeah, I mean, I thought the Abreu bat, you make some good pitches. He fouled a couple off and, you know, just go to your spot on 3-2, kind of pulled it a little bit. The Contreras at bat, for me, changed a little bit when it was wild pitch, because then kind of double plays out of position, and then, you know, you really want to make your pitches in that moment, in that at bat, because again, 2-run game, like, you want to make sure that, like, you're going to your spots. So I think that was kind of the 2 walks. But again, like, you give a good team free bases, you give an offense extra chances to score, and, you know, they can take advantage of that.
10: They're a team that doesn't hit a ton of homers, but Abreu and Contreras are the 2 power guys. I mean, like you said, when the bag is open, do you get more fine, or are you fine with even knowing first base is open and maybe, you know, walking in if you're in that situation as well?
11: I think you just want to make your pitches in that moment, in that spot. And, you know, you have all the respect for those guys and the hitters that they are. And so, you know, where you're at, where the game's at in that moment. And so, just for those two at bat, or for that, really the Contreras at bat, it just didn't happen. You know, the 3-2 is, you know, fully committed to a pitch. You just missed your spot. And so, but give the team free bases and, you know, they can take advantage of that.
12: Emerson, in a lot of these games over the past week or so, you know, kind of early, very close, when you're out there on the mound and you're working with that one-run game, or, you know, in that kind of game, just what's kind of your mentality like? Because you mentioned just wanting to attack the zone, make your pitches, but, you know, you're also working with a thin margin a lot of the time there.
11: Yeah, I don't think anything really changes. I mean, you're just executing every pitch that possible that you can, and you just try to keep doing that over and over and over again, and just try to go out there and, you know, try to limit runs, keep runs off the board, get those guys back in the dugout.
10: So we've seen this team kind of ride the waves a little bit here and there. It's tough to get sell out two crowds like this and have two tough losses. But, you know, where is the team at resiliency-wise? We've seen you bounce back. You know, it's never been an extended period of good for too long or anything like that. I mean, you guys just kind of say, hey, look, this is a stretch. We'll get out of it.
11: I think so. I mean, I think the word is resilient, right? Like, that's what you got to be. There's going to be ups, there's going to be downs, there's going to be good waves, there's going to be bad waves, but, you know, really good teams are resilient, and they show up every day ready to rock and roll, and I think tomorrow is just another opportunity for us to go and do that.
10: I mean, there's always kind of a constant amount of noise when there's a team with expectations not playing up to it, but it does seem like you guys are pretty bunkered in, like you don't hear the noise, or at least do a good job of ignoring it. Does it feel that way right now still?
11: Yeah, I think so. I mean, just for me personally, I think that's when, you know, you feel like as a competitor, as an athlete, you can really get your best results and best process and stuff on the field. And again, like, what matters is inside of that clubhouse and, you know, being together as a team and continue to show up every single day and compete with one another. And, you know, we'll get on a roll and we'll get going. But I just think that's part of this season. But, you know, we got a resilient group.
1: There's Emerson Hancock after his outing tonight. And he mentioned resiliency. The Mariners, they have shown it despite a plethora of injuries so far this season. 39-39. They have rallied before. We saw them rattle off an 8-game win streak earlier this season, and now they are back to 500, so they will certainly need to summon that moving forward. One more game here on the homestand, and then it's off to the East Coast for 6. 3 against the Pirates and 3 against the Guardians coming up. Now, there's some good news tonight. Luke Raley, who had missed the last couple of games, first with back tightness that he suffered over the weekend, and then he got the flu. He did pinch hit today, so able to get into a game. So there's some good news after missing a few games. And it sounds like Randy Rosarena will be able to go on the road with them. His stint on the IL, he's eligible to come off of it on the first game of the Pirates series. Doesn't mean he will be activated, but he's eligible to come off of it then. Could be activated soon in that series. You're starting to see this lineup get almost fully back with J.P. Crawford and Cal Raleigh, who has really been solid getting on base since his return from a month on the IL. 1-for-3 tonight. Cal drew another walk. He's walked 4 times in this series so far. So when all these pieces are back in place, maybe that offense and those wins will start to pile up again. But yeah, it's up to the Mariners again to kind of dig in and find that resiliency, because the A's are right there nipping at their heels. Good news tonight, though, the Angels took care of business. They shut out the A's, so the A's still remain a little bit back of the Mariners in the AL West. We will catch you up on that score and then plenty more happening around baseball. It was an eventful day in Major League Baseball. Catch you up on all the scores coming up next here on the NC Machinery Mariners Radio Network.
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23: My name is Joel, and I came to St. Jude Children's Research Hospital in December of 1987 to be treated for osteosarcoma, which is bone cancer. 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
1: Mike Lefko back here with you at a now vacant T-Mobile Park. Sprinklers are on, so it's me and the sprinklers taking you through the rest of the night. Time now for the Chevy Silverado scoreboard. The Angels and A's have played a pretty wild series so far. The A's rallied from, what was like a 7-run deficit last night to win. No drama tonight. Angels take care of business. They win 7-0 tonight. So the A's stay just a bit back of the Mariners. They entered the day a half game back of the M's. They will stay there after that loss. Mariners now 39-39 on the season. The A's are 38-39 on the year. So still a half game back after the Angels take care of business tonight against them. All right, so the next opponent for the Mariners, the Pirates, the M's will begin that series on Tuesday. They've fallen back under 500. They lost the first two games of the series against the Rockies. They lost tonight 2-1. And oh, it was in controversial fashion. The game ended on a base runner interference call. The Pirates had the bases loaded in the top of the ninth, and a guy running from second was ruled to have interfered with the shortstop, making a play on the ground ball. The Pirates thought they had tied the game. There was chaos at the end, manager yelling, but it was ruled base runner interference. The Rockies win 2-1 on that call to end the game, and it was a Paul Skeens start. Pittsburgh has somehow lost 7 straight games started by Paul Skeens. I guess that's good news, bad news, because the Mariners are actually going to miss Paul Skeens. He pitched tonight, and he's pitching on Friday. And the Mariners are there Tuesday, Wednesday, Thursday. So you don't have to face one of the best pitchers in baseball, but the Pirates don't win when Paul Skeens pitches. I don't know. We'll see. you would think, yes, on the surface, that is good news. The Mariners not facing Paul Skeens. Guardians also help out the Mariners. They beat the Astros 8-1. Rangers lose in 10 to the Padres 6-4. And I don't know, you have two candidates, I guess, for the most entertaining beatdown of the night. The Phillies beat the Mets 15-3 in a game that included a Bryce Harper cycle, and Kyle Schwarber hit two home runs in the third inning. And the Phillies scored 8 runs in the third. Schwarber hit 2 home runs in that third inning, and the Phillies win 15-3. That might be the biggest beatdown, most entertaining game of the night, unless you're a Twins fan. The Twins went up 16-2. No, actually. Oh, it was. Yeah. Okay. It was 16-0. The Twins went up 16-0 on the Diamondbacks. Arizona made it respectable with a 5-run seventh. The Twins win 16-8 in Arizona. They put up 20 hits and 16 runs to beat the Diamondbacks. That was quite a night down there in Phoenix. Whether tackling the trails or this weekend's chores, Chevy Silverado and Silverado HD were built to take on the Northwest. We'll come back, put the wraps on this one, and then preview tomorrow's finale against the Red Sox. This is the NC Machinery Mariners Radio Network.
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1: Well, time to put the wraps on this one. Mariners fall 5-1 to the Red Sox. They'll look to salvage the series tomorrow. It's a 1-10 first pitch, and it's Logan Gilbert on the mound, and Logan Gilbert has been phenomenal. He has started to turn a corner. How about these last two starts for Gilbert, including earlier this week, 7 innings on Tuesday against Baltimore, just the 2 hits and a run, struck out 10. Now he will play the role of a stopper here as the Mariners try to maintain their stretch where they've been in first and above 500. They have fallen back to 39-39 now on the season. Now Gilbert, he has been very solid. Pair him back there with, well, I guess we don't know if it'll be Cal Raleigh day game after night game, but since Cal has been back, seems like Logan has gotten the boost from his old roommate, but he will get the ball for the Mariners tomorrow. And then, yes, the much talked about third lefty goes for the Red Sox to close out the series. It's Peyton Tolley, 2.93 ERA on the season. One of their young pitchers they drafted a couple years ago in the second round. Mariners will see him tomorrow to close out this trio of three lefties this weekend against the Red Sox. 1:10 first pitch. The official pregame show begins at noon, but tune in an hour before at 11 o'clock for Trident Talk. So 2 hours of coverage leading you up to the 1:10 first pitch and the final game of this homestand before the Mariners go on the road for 6. That'll do it for our broadcast tonight. Big thanks to our network studio producer, Nathan Gemmett, and for the broadcast crew of Rick Riz and Gary Hill Jr., along with Ryan Roland-Smith joining me on postgame. I'm Mike Lefko. Thanks for listening, and have a great night.
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10: League history. Phoenix with just 4 wins this year. Seattle, just 3 in the third quarter.
11: Slipping to the hoop. Good position. Stopped by Thomas. The first time. Talk about great ball movement. The assist continues.
10: And the Mercury grabbed the win 93-73. It snaps a 4-game losing streak for them. Kaylee Cooper, 17 points, 7 rebounds. It's her 12th game this season with 15-plus points. That's tied for the 4th most in the WNBA. And Alyssa Thomas for Phoenix, 8 points, 9 rebounds. She had to exit the game in the second half with an injury. And it just gets worse for the Storm. 10th straight loss, tied for the longest streak in franchise history. 4th 20-point loss this season. That's the most in the W. They're 3-14. Tied for their worst 17-game start to a season in franchise history. That goes back to 2000. Sky Wings, this one was wild. Crazy fourth quarter. Wings trailed by as many as 17 points. They took their first lead of the game with 12 and a half seconds remaining and held on to get the win, 93-92. For the Wings, the 15-point fourth quarter comeback is the third largest in franchise history. They improved to 10-6 this season, fastest they've reached 10 wins since 2015. And Paige Beckers, 19 points, 7 rebounds, 8 assists. And the Sky, second straight game, blowing a 15-point lead, tied with the Sun for the most of any team. Chris Burnett with you on SportsCenter all night. Stop me if you've heard this one before, but Texas Tech QB Brendan Sorsby will enter the supplemental draft. Sorsby set to host a pro day on July 10th at South Lake Carroll High School in Texas. And many are asking the same thing. What's a realistic landing spot for him? Mike Tannenbaum offered this on Unsportsmanlike.
12: I think it's a non-obvious team. And I'll be specific here. Detroit, Philadelphia. A couple of years ago, Carson Wentz entrenched as the quarterback of the Eagles. Second round, Jalen Hurts. How'd that turn out? Super Bowl winning quarterback. If you're the Eagles and you know you're going to be a good team, or the Lions, and you're drafting towards the bottom in the second round, and you draft Brandon Sorensen and say, hey, look, Brandon, here's the deal. You're coming in on a one-day contract, and if you go to counseling and you go to meetings and you're a great teammate, you're going to come back tomorrow. And we're going to stack one good day on top of the next. And next August, if he has an unbelievable preseason, do you know what you'd be able to trade him for? Or maybe you're sitting there with your franchise quarterback. Okay. And then when you look at the Packers, right? They had Favre. They drafted Rodgers. Mm-hmm. They had Rodgers. They drafted Jordan Love. Any of those organizations, someone's going to look at this as an unexpected opportunity.
10: So there's some options. We'll see if it's one of those. Tannenbaum continued with more on NFL teams tending to explain anything for a franchise QB.
12: There's a lot of people in the league that I've talked to that say, like, the one line you can't cross is gambling on your own team. Mm-hmm. That's a death penalty. And there's the other segment that's like, well, wait a second. This is a young man who never been on a game he played in. No evidence that he ever tried to throw a game. Grew up with a phone and had all this information thrown at him from sports betting. And if he's hanging out with a bunch of buddies who could do this all legally, clearly he broke a rule. He should be held accountable. But he may be a franchise quarterback. There is a mindset in the NFL that if Hannibal Lecter ran a 4.3, somebody would say, oh, that's just an eating disorder.
10: All right, I don't know about that. That seems a little extreme. But we'll bring you the latest as this one unfolds. One more from the diamond tonight. Twins D-backs wrapping up late in the desert. Twins tried to run away with this one in the fifth.
13: Twins have been filling the bases up. Fly ball hit well to right field. Carroll back. Track looks up. Gone! Opposite field. Grand slam off the bat of Byron Buxton. 12-0 Minnesota. You can rewrite that note.
10: Treasure Island Baseball Network and the Twins 16, the D-backs 8. Twins run away with this one. Scored 10 runs in the fifth inning. The team's first double-digit scoring inning since September 4th of 2012. That was at the White Sox. The Twins entered the night with the fifth longest stretch without a 10-run inning. Only the Padres, Cubs, Mariners, and Tigers had gone longer. Cycles, home runs, and more when we return. 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It's ESPN Radio.
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10: Coming up, big day in baseball, cycles, walk-offs, the greatest show on dirt. 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Giannis watching full swing, moving day at the U.S. Open, and familiar foes go at it in the W. We take you right to the diamond, though. Mets, Phillies, Christopher Sanchez on the mound for Philly. Strong night from him. But this one was all about the bats, and take your pick in the first.
26: 2-0, and Harper swings, hits a high fly ball deep right field. Back at the wall is Wagaman looking up, and it is gone. And Harper, with a towering solo shot to straightaway right field, hits his 16th of the year, and the Phillies lead 1-0.
10: 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Then in the third, Kyle Schwarber gets going.
28: The pitch.
26: Swung on, hit deep, and it's on its way to the second deck. Kyle Schwarber way up into the second deck. How do you do it, partner? I mean, are you kidding me? That's number 26 on the season. It's 4-0 Phillies.
10: Schwarber went yard again minutes later, and it's an 8-run third for Philadelphia. We moved to the fifth. Harper saw Schwarber's two home runs and said, I'll raise you.
28: On Harper, here's the pitch.
26: Swung on, line towards left center field. That'll be down for a hit. It's going to go up the alley and all the way to the wall. Turner will score. Schwarber is coming around third. He's going to score. Harper's going to try for third. The throw home is not in time. Harper throws his hands in the air, pumps a fist. He's got a triple, and he's just hit for the cycle.
28: There's some emotion from Bryce Harper we haven't seen in a while.
26: The first Philly to hit for the cycle in 2023.
10: And only the sixth player in baseball in the last 50 years to hit for the cycle in the fifth inning or earlier. And guess what? Schwarber wasn't done yet either. In the seventh, Philly's up 13-3.
28: 1-1, the pitch.
26: Swung on, hit high in the air, deep right field. If it's fair, it is gone. It is gone! Right down the line, Kyle Schwarber, number three on the night. 28 on the year for the major league leader. He's driven in six runs this evening, and the Phillies now lead it 15-3.
28: Mercy.
10: Schwarber's fifth career three-home run game, tied for the fourth most in MLB history. And with that, Philly mauls the Mets 15-3. Most runs they've scored this season. Bryce Harper, have a night. The cycle, First of his career. Kyle Schwarber, have a night. 3 home runs, 28 this season, pads his lead in the majors. Sanchez, have a night. Tossed 6 innings, a 1-run ball. Harper, after the game, on the last time he hit for the cycle.
0: College.
7: Yeah.
0: Super regionals. 7-for-7, 4 homers in a cycle. So, yeah, pretty cool.
10: All right, so not that he remembers or anything. Schwarber with more on the offensive outburst and trying to look out for his boy.
9: No, I think it was just a pretty cool overall night in general. You have Bryce there, you know, with the cycle and, you know, being on first base. It was funny. We kind of talked about it before. I was like, you know, you got to aim at Monty's angle, you know. Think of, and then he gets up there and he hits the ball left center field. I was like, oh, man. I asked Paco. I was like, hey, Pac, if, you know, I get in a rundown, say if I'm going to get hosed at home, you know, can I get in a rundown and get him to third base? Would that be a triple? And so, but, you know, I was just, we were all focused on just trying to make sure that he gets to third base there. We knew as soon as he hits and it gets into the gap, you know he's going to go.
10: Hey, it's a team sport. Certainly was tonight. Tune in for baseball action later tonight as the Phillies host the Mets. Coverage begins at 6:30 p.m. Eastern on ESPN Radio and the ESPN app. Brewers Braves on ESPN Radio, two of the top 4 records in baseball. Chris Sale on the hill for Atlanta, going for the series here after beating Mizorowski on Friday night. Milwaukee countered with lefty Kyle Harrison. We pick it up in the 5th, 0-0, and Ozzie Albies at the plate.
11: 1-2 pitch, hammered pretty good. Out to right, Perkins to the track. Up against the wall, and it is gone. It just scraped the back of the wall. Home run for Albies. Now it's 1-0.
10: Milwaukee would move 3 across and carried a 3-2 lead into the 9th. Then, in the bottom of the inning, who else?
11: 1-2. Swing and a fly ball. Well hit. Out to right field. If it's fair, it is gone. It is gone. Goodbye. Home run. That's a winner for Atlanta. A walk-off for Ozzie Albies. 4-3 is going to be the final. When Albies comes through all the way around, he'll be mobbed at home plate. Wow, wow, wow.
10: And sometimes it's just your day. Albies' 4th career walk-off home run, 3rd this season. You heard the game here on ESPN Radio. Sean Kelly and Doug Glanville had the call at Truist Park. Let's head there now and check in with the guys. Take it away, Sean.
11: Thank you, Chris. We were treated in Atlanta today. 4-3 was the final score as Ozzie Albies hit his 4th career walk-off home run. Atlanta in the ninth wins it 4-3. Takes the game and the series here against the Milwaukee Brewers, two of the hottest teams in baseball since late May. Doug Glanville, we were treated to a lot today, including a pitcher's duel through the first half of this ball game between Kyle Harrison and Chris Sale.
12: Yeah, I mean, Sean, the pitching was phenomenal. Kyle Harrison and Sale had different styles in terms of how they use their secondary, but for the most part, they're power pitchers, two-pitch pitchers. And they both had their location. They both were breaking it off. Sale would mix a changeup in there, but they were just rolling along. And then eventually it became battle of the bullpens. And the difference maker started to become how the Braves have the power game, and the Brewers are sort of the first to third, execute, chip away. And so they had the lead. The Brewers were right where they wanted to be. They had the bullpens lined up. They had everybody in the right lane. But it just came down to big hits, and a lot of those big hits came from Ozzie Albies.
11: Let's go to the 9th. And Albies, again, had that homer to get Atlanta on the board in the 5th. But in the 9th, Aaron Ashby comes in out of the Milwaukee bullpen. He's got to face 2, 3, and 4. He strikes out Drake Baldwin looking. But then Matt Olson came up, and again, nothing fancy. He just has a great at-bat and gets the tying run aboard.
12: He got a pitch inside. He got a little jammed or a little towards the weak part of the bat, but blooped it in. And they were playing him deep as they're supposed to, keep the double from being in second. So he gets the first, and then it was down to Albies. And the thing about Albies is right-handed. He hits a lifetime. He's 80 points higher and way more power. So that was the one risk in the Brewers bringing in Ashby, because the lefty turning Albies to the right side, that was a tough one. But generally, you know, that's the right matchup. You have a sinker baller, not a lot of home runs. But, you know, give Ozzie Albies credit, because his second home run of the game, his swing is clearly locked in right now.
11: Boy, it's game 74 for the Brewers, game 75 for Atlanta, yet it felt like postseason last night. Yeah. Same here today.
12: For sure.
11: Any takeaways other than just a great day at the ballpark for you?
12: I mean, it was a great day, and there's two great teams. Yeah. There's no reason why they both won't be there at the end.
11: They'll square off again tomorrow, but Atlanta has won this series. And after losing six in a row here at home to Milwaukee, they've won each of these two games here to start off Father's Day weekend. Albies, big, big day. Three hits, two of them home runs, including the game winner, a two-run shot in the ninth. 4-3 was the final score. For Doug Glanville, I'm Sean Kelly, right here on your home for the 2026 Home Run Derby and All-Star Game. 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
10: Thanks, Sean. Great job down there today. You said it, but this one had postseason vibes, and what an ending. Ozzie Albies, the hero in Atlanta. SportsCenter All Night, ESPN Radio. We take you to Omaha for Game 1 in a best-of-3 in the Men's College World Series final on ESPN. Oklahoma, North Carolina. These two have combined for 25 trips to the Men's College World Series. North Carolina looking for its first title. Oklahoma looking for its third. The SEC has won the last six national titles. OU in the first.
7: And now the stolen base threat moves to second base, and LeChance got a 2-0 count. And he gets into one to deep center field. Owen Hull going back. He is at the track, the wall. He leaps. It's gone. Dayton LeChance, take your time. That's a two-run blast, his 17th of the year. And, man, it continues for the Sooners.
10: Tar Heels led briefly after the second, but in the third, this will sound familiar.
7: Vaquero ready. He went up there, and LeChance golfs one to left field, and this one is also gone. Whoa, into the bleachers. LeChance leads again.
10: So the game tied in the fourth. Sooners back at the plate.
13: You get zero chance to throw him out there. His 18th stolen base on the year.
7: McDuffie gives up one. That's going to be an RBI after the stolen base pays off. Camden Johnson's second hit. Sooners 7, Carolina 3.
10: And Oklahoma runs away with it. 9-3 is your final. Dayton LeChance joined our Chris Budden after the game.
14: Dayton, congratulations. Your first two at-bats, you hit home runs. Your power the last half of the season has been unreal. What were you seeing today?
15: I mean, we knew this guy was good arm, and we had to be aggressive. I mean, we had to score some run early because this guy, you cannot let this guy get in the groove. So, I mean, I was being aggressive at the plate. I had some good pitch to hit.
14: How do you explain your power in the second half of the season?
15: I just trust myself, and I took a little moment for me just to
16: slow down.
15: Like, I've always been a power guy. I don't need to try to produce the power, and I knew when I was going to hit one, it was going to come going.
14: After North Carolina scores three in the first inning, how were you able to help settle your pitchers?
15: Well, we know Cord is good. He did exactly what we wanted him to do. He was aggressive throwing in the zone, and I was like, you just got to get that first out of the way, and I knew he was going to be great, and he did awesome today.
14: Your parents have made the haul from Canada. What is this like to be able to play in front of them?
15: Yeah, it's awesome, man. I'm really happy they're here, and I'm really happy. It's the best baseball of my life and the best moment of my life, and I'm really happy they're here with me.
14: You're now just one win away from a national championship. How do you describe the emotions heading into tomorrow?
15: I mean, I think you got to... I mean, job's not done. Like, we're really happy about today, but, I mean, it's just another win. We have to win another one tomorrow, and we got to finish it tomorrow. Yeah.
14: Let's get you out of the ring. Congratulations.
15: Thank
14: See you tomorrow.
15: Much, man.
10: Sooners need just one more. Game two in the series will be Sunday in Omaha. First pitch, 2:30 Eastern time on ABC. SportsCenter All Night, ESPN Radio. To the U.S. Open we go for moving day. Wyndham Clark entered Saturday leading at -7 through 36 holes. Course conditions always a story, though, at Shinnecock Hills. Clark fought through an up-and-down day, found a way to break even at the end to remain at -7. He holds a six-shot lead. It's the third largest at the U.S. Open since World War II. Behind him, a four-way tie at -1. World number one Scotty Scheffler among them, vying for the career Grand Slam. Clark has been here before, though, 2023 to be exact. How exactly is this one different?
17: Yeah, I would say I'm definitely a lot more confident and believe I can do it. I'd say in 23, there was still doubts or not necessarily doubts, but like I hadn't done it. And so there was a lot of unknown. And now that I have done it, I know I can do it and I can do it again. And so I'll definitely lean on that experience and other experiences from when I've won that, hey, I can break through and do this again.
10: Clark and Scheffler, the final pair on Sunday. They'll tee it up at 2:30 Eastern time. Only two players in U.S. Open history have overcome a six-shot, 54-hole deficit to win. Arnold Palmer and Johnny Miller. SportsCenter All Night, ESPN Radio, in the W. These two have done this before. Fever Dream on ABC meeting for the third time this season. They've split the first two games. It's the eighth matchup between Caitlin Clark and Angel Reese in the WNBA. Dream got the dub on Thursday, and it was Reese making some history early.
1: Gray all the way in. Can't finish Reese. A 1,000 career rebound. The fastest in WNBA history to reach that plateau.
10: So a big game from her. Clark did her best to keep pace.
1: Mitchell can't hit. Boston battling, winning, looking for Clark, finds her on the cut, and Clark will lay it in. Beautiful pass from Aaliyah Boston, and Clark now has 23.
10: It wouldn't be enough, though. The Dream roll in this one, 113-96. It's the Dream's most points in a game in franchise history. That's now 100 points in three straight games. Tied for the longest streak in WNBA history. Angel Reese, 18 points, 8 rebounds. Caitlin Clark, 26 points, 7 assists. Clark, after the game, on the Fever, blowing a second-half lead.
2: Yeah, I mean, I think she's got to take care of the ball better, and that's just with me. So just focusing on that. And, we did well in the first half of playing transition spray, find open people, and then really hard to do that when all we do is foul and they score. Like, we didn't play in transition at all in the second half because of that.
10: And up next, Burroughs, Bengals, and more from the ballpark. SportsCenter All Night continues. It's ESPN Radio.
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0: Well, of course, he can probably run for governor at this point and have a good chance of winning. For him to be the best player on the team and then the way he carries himself, people want to follow that.
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1: 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Chris Burnett with you here on SportsCenter All Night. NFL minicamps officially in the books. Up next, training camp. Joe Burrow, a hot topic anytime he steps to the mic. Sounds like he's pretty encouraged by what he's seen so far from his Bengals. He had this to say this week.
2: I want everybody talking about the Bengals. I want everybody talking about what I'm saying in my press conferences. And is he, you know, you go back and watch what I said before 2019 season at LSU. You know, I feel very similarly about this team.

0: before 2019 season at LSU, you know, I feel very similarly about this team. You know, I'm so excited to get started and get moving. And I wish we would ramp this right into training camp so we can continue to improve. Because I feel like, you know, there's so much greatness that we're going to be able to achieve this year. I'm just excited to get going.
1: Man, that's strong words from the decorated QB. Unsportsmanlike's Chris Canty keeping it real, though, with what he heard there.
2: All of this hot air, all of this talking, I've never known somebody that has accomplished anything in the modern era of the National Football League that had to come out and say, yeah, we're going to be the champions this year. Usually when teams are contending for titles, they're very quiet because they're focused on the task at hand. They focus on winning the day. And if you stack enough of those days, then guess what? You'll find yourself in a place that you really want to be with a chance to hold up the Lombardi Trophy at the end of the season. So when it comes to the Cincinnati Bengals of it all, I'll believe it when I see it. Right now, it just sounds like a lot of hot air from Joe Burrow, and I don't necessarily know that that's going to lead to where the Bengals want to go.
1: So talking season in full swing. Bengals will open the 2026 season on Sunday, September 13th at home against the Buccaneers. SportsCenter All Night, ESPN Radio, back to the diamond, Reds-Yankees. New York entered with a three-game lead in the American League. The Reds, well, Friday was bad. They looked lost at times in a 5-0 rout. This one was easy. Just try not to lose again. Reds up 2-1, top of the fifth.
3: 2-1. He swings and blasts this high in the air, deep left field. Caballero's back, and that ball is gone. Well, he does keep with the trend. His third hit in his last 43 at-bats, and they're all homers. This one worth three, and the Reds have opened up a 6-1 lead.
1: 700 WLW, Cincinnati takes a commanding lead 6-1, but the Reds weren't done yet in the eighth.
3: The 2-2 pitch. Swung on, and Stewart barrels it to the left center field gap. That's going to get down and go all the way to the wall, and they're all going to score. Trevino, Arroyo. Now done, all home on a bases-clearing knockout punch double by Sal Stewart to put the Reds up 9-1 in the eighth.
1: And Stewart matched a career-high 6 RBI there. Reds go on to win this one 10-2, matches their largest margin of victory over the Yankees in series history. The Reds have now won 5 of their last 6 games at Yankee Stadium. Guardians-Astros. Astros have won back-to-back in the series. Haven't won 3 in a row yet this season, but someone forgot to tell Cleveland, though. Bananas day for Travis Bezzana in the first.
4: Here's Arrigetti's first pitch of the ball game, and it's swung on and drilled high and deep. Right field. Gone. Home run. Travis Bezzana. 1-0 Cleveland.
5: And Bezzana smoked that thing to right field. 382 feet.
1: WTAM 1100. Then in the fifth.
4: The 1-2. Swung on, and that's hit high in the air to right. This is deep. Way back there. Home run, Bezzana. He's done it again. Second time tonight. What a night going for Travis Bezzana. It's a three-run blast.
1: And that's his first career multi-home run game, and Cleveland rolls in this one 8-1. Bezzana went 4-for-4. It's his fourth career game with 3-plus hits. And the Astros' Yordan Alvarez, 0-for-3, snapped his 25-game streak of reaching base. Pirates-Rockies, Paul Skeens on the hill for Pittsburgh. Pirates haven't won a game Skeens started since May 12th against the Rockies. It didn't take long for the scoring to start, though, in the first.
6: 2-1 pitch is hit well to right center field on the run. Mangum dives, can't get it. It's going to roll all the way to the wall. McCarthy's at second. They fall down in the outfield. It's going to be an inside the park home run. Jake McCarthy touches them all. The Pirates get a 432-foot bomb from Spencer Horwitz. The Rockies unleash Jake Usain Bolt McCarthy.
1: 850 KOA, both teams with a leadoff home run here to start the game. Rockies grab one more in the third, and that's all that was needed here. Colorado wins 2-1. For the Rockies, they're 4-2 in their last.

0: six games overall. Paul Skeens, 0-5 in his last seven starts. Pittsburgh has lost all seven games. Again, that last win, May 12th against Colorado, and that was in Pittsburgh. Nationals, Rays, Tampa with the best home record in baseball this season. They've won five straight against the Nats as well. Nationals trying not to fall out of the NL East race before July. We move to the ninth. Nationals lead 3-2.
1: Now pitch swung on and line to deep left center field. This one way back, and this one is gone. Goodbye. A home run for Dylan Cruz, the deepest part of Tropicana Field to the left of dead center field. Bang, zoom goes Dylan Cruz with a titanic shot. And it's now the Nationals 4, the Rays 2.
0: Nationals Radio Network, a 442-foot home run, longest of his career. Rays plate one in the bottom of the ninth, but it wasn't enough. Nationals win it 4-3. Nationals win snaps the five-game losing streak versus the Rays. For the Rays, the loss snaps a four-game home win streak. Giants, Marlins. Marlins winner of six straight at home, longest streak in baseball. And they were rolling until they dropped Friday night's game in Miami. The Marlins would get this one, though, 6-3. And we're back to Shinnecock Hills when we return. SportsCenter All Night continues. It's ESPN Radio.
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4: 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Minnesota knows that there's going to be noise around this battle. 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
1: Oklahoma tops North Carolina 9-3 in Game 1 of the Men's College World Series Final. Sooners now just one win away from a third national championship. Bryce Harper hit for the cycle. Kyle Schwarber hit three home runs. And Christopher Sanchez threw six innings of one-run ball as the Phillies rolled against the Mets 15-3. And it was moving day at the U.S. Open at Shinnecock Hills. Wyndham Clark shot even to hold serve at minus seven and carries a six-shot lead into Sunday over a group of golfers at minus one that includes world number one, Scottie Scheffler.
2: I mean, Scottie's the best player in the world, and he's going to play probably really good. He always does. But it's nice to have a six-shot lead on him. But really, I'm just going to keep approaching it the same way. I mean, if I go out and you know, execute and go through my process and hit the shots I know I can hit, I like my chances. But yeah, we'll address that when we get to it. I'm not necessarily thinking about my lead or anything. It's more of, hey, if I can get to this number, I like my chances.
1: 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I'm Chris Burnett. Wyndham Clark arrived at moving day at the U.S. Open in the lead at minus seven through 36 holes. That was four strokes ahead of second place. Clark used a collection of par saves at the turn Saturday to overcome tough course conditions there in Southampton. He finished even, holding at minus seven. Four golfers sit tied for second at minus one, world number one Scottie Scheffler among them, going for the career Grand Slam. T-second is Scottie's best career position entering the final round of the U.S. Open, and he shared this ahead of Sunday.
3: I think it's appropriate to understand what's at stake. You know, I've worked really hard for a long time to have a chance to win golf tournaments and to win major championships. And, yeah, I think understanding the moment and giving it your best shot, I think, is all part of the process. Yeah, Father's Day, my birthday, you know, I kind of lost a day there. You know, you only get, you know, one day to celebrate. But, yeah, I mean, yeah, like I said, we want to be in these positions. This is why we practice and play, to have the opportunity to win golf tournaments, and that's what tomorrow is. You know, I have an opportunity to go out there and have a great round and give myself a chance to win the tournament.
1: And it'll be Clark and Scheffler in the final pairing. These two will tee it off at Shinnecock Hills at 2:30 Eastern time on Sunday. Only two players in U.S. Open history, Arnold Palmer and Johnny Miller, have overcome a six-shot 54-hole deficit to win. 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
1: And we wait. All eyes centered right now on Milwaukee for Giannis watch. Is it Boston? Is it Miami? Where does a superstar go? ESPN NBA insider Bobby Marks on SportsCenter.
7: I'm still in the belief it's Miami, because when you look at Giannis, it's the superstar checklist of three things that Miami has here. It's the win now player. When you look at a player like Tyler Hero, remember,

0: players on rookie deals, and then it's the draft picks. Remember, Milwaukee's got the 10th pick in the draft. Miami's got the 13th pick in the draft. They can send two future picks in 30 and 32. They've got some swap rights here. So I do think Miami's got right now has the best package out there. But we've got to get some clarity here. The draft's right around the corner on Tuesday night.
1: So will he take his talents to Miami? We've seen it before. And speaking of the NBA draft, as Mark said, it's Tuesday night. With just a few days remaining until the first pick is announced, we're still waiting to see whose name it is. This one felt like a done deal for a while. But ESPN NBA draft analyst Jeremy Wu says, not so fast. Wu on SportsCenter.
2: The Wizards are narrowing down their choice here to two players, Darren Peterson and A.J. DiBonsa. That was the major news that Shams Charania and I reported this week. Now, the strategy here is interesting. Darren Peterson will only visit the Wizards. He's not planning to go anywhere else. He's putting himself in position to go number one. He's trying to help the Wizards feel comfortable with him as a candidate after his weird year at Kansas. Now, DiBonsa, also very much in the mix. He went to Washington and Utah. He has, you know, is a candidate in both spots. The Wizards have a tough call to make, but I think we'll see what they land on Tuesday. But they've been very, very radio silent out of Washington, and it's the big mystery around the league right now is which direction they're going to go.
1: Man, ready for this one. NBA Draft is on ESPN Radio Tuesday and Wednesday at 7:30 p.m. Eastern Time with Alan Hahn, P.J. Carlissimo, Corey Alexander, and Seth Greenberg. 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Big day for the U.S. men's national team on Friday. No Pulisic, no problem. U.S. clinched a spot in the round of 32 with a 2-0 win over Australia. Then, just after midnight, won Group D when Turkey lost to Paraguay. They clinched the group with a game to spare for the first time in history. So just how good is this U.S. team? Apple TV's Callum Williams joined Hammer and Emmett with more.
3: This is the best group the U.S. have ever had. And so finishing at the top of this group is a really good look. I would say people said that they thought that they should finish top of this group. That was never the expectation in my eyes because the group had some really good individuals. If you look at Australia, you look at Paraguay and Turkey, they're all very good teams. And the U.S. has proven there that they're actually better than all of them. This is the time to shine. This is the stage where you prove that. And the U.S. have done it so far. What I will say is let's not get too carried away because, and I say this with the utmost amount of respect, it's Paraguay and it's Australia. The U.S. haven't done this against France and Germany. If that was the case, then I think I'd certainly be much more inclined to agree with you. But look, right now, it's a very, very good start. Right now, I think it's a tournament that's full of possibilities for the U.S. Right now, there's every reason to be optimistic for sure.
1: Without a doubt. So the U.S. knows it's out of the group stage. To face who, though? SiriusXM's Tommy Smith with Marty and McGee.
4: If you listen to all the experts, and of course all those experts always know, it looks like they're going to get Bosnia and Herzegovina, which would be a good draw for the U.S. It would be a very good draw. And if they get over them, then they could get Belgium. Now, that might be a different kettle of fish, because Belgium have gone through a golden age of players. They're not as good as they were, but they're still fairly good. So the U.S. to win the World Cup, guys, there's a lot of hurdles yet.
1: So in the meantime, the U.S. with one more to go in group play against Turkey. That'll be Thursday, June 25th. First touch will be 10 p.m. Eastern Time. SportsCenter All Night, ESPN Radio, back to baseball. Orioles-Dodgers, Yamamoto on the hill for L.A. He's gone 8-plus innings his last two appearances. Orioles losers in 5 of their last 6 games. We pick this one up in the 4th.
5: The Orioles' hottest hitter, right on right, with the bases loaded and 2 outs. Ground ball, third base side, down the line. That's a fair ball, and off the glove of Edmund. Tavares will score. Cows are behind him. They're going to give Mayo the stop sign, and it's a 2-RBI double. He's Alexander. 3-0 Orioles.
1: WBAL, Baltimore led 3-0 heading into the bottom of the 9th. L.A. added 2 runs. It wasn't enough, though. The Orioles win this one 3-2. Blue Jays, Cubs. Cubs have been hot in June. Both teams trying to stay in the race within their divisions. Chicago looked like it'd run away with it for a while. And then in the 6th,
6: 1-0 PCA. The pitch swung on, hit in the air, deep right field. It's got a chance. Gone. Pete Crow Armstrong with a home run to right. Cubs lead 5-0.
1: Cubs Radio Network. 9 home runs in June, tied for his most in any month of his career. But someone forgot to tell the Blue Jays it was not over. 2 innings later.
7: The 3-2 pitch to Guerrero. And he rips a line drive base hit into center field. And Springer turns the corner at third. And he will dive in safely at home. The Blue Jays have tied the game 5-5.
1: 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Then, same inning, knotted at 5.
7: The 2-1 pitch. And Okamoto gets underneath it. Sends it on a solid ride. Out to left field. It's into the stands. Kazuma Okamoto launches a 3-run bomb. And the Blue Jays have taken an 8-5 lead at Wrigley.
8: This might be the moment. This might be the Bo Bichette at Texas moment.
1: That one again from Sportsnet 590, the Fan. And that would be enough. The Blue Jays win it 8-6. Jays improved to 2-7 this season when trailing by 5-plus runs after the 6th inning. They're the only team in Major League Baseball with multiple wins when trailing by 5-plus after the 6th. Red Sox-Mariners, different stories for these two this season. Red Sox all but out of it. Seattle in the driver's seat in the AL West. We look at this one in the top of the 4th.
9: All right, he's due.
10: Here's the 2-0, and it is driven high into center field. Julio Rodriguez on the run, at the track, at the wall! He was due! A homer! Willier goes out of here to straightaway center, and it's 2-1 Red Sox.
1: 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White Sox, Tigers. Tigers edged Chicago on Friday night to take Game 1. White Sox hoping to stay in the lead in the AL Central. Tied at 1 in the 6th.
11: Shot, diving attempt by the second baseman, Antonacci, off his glove. Torkelson coming home. Throw from Montgomery, not in time. Gets by the catcher, Romo, and down to second goes Alvin. Line drive, single. Torkelson scores. Tigers take a 2-1 lead in the 6th.
1: 97.1 the ticket. Tigers get the dub here 4-1 and take the series over the AL Central leaders. Tigers now with back-to-back wins over the White Sox after losing 4 straight prior. Padres, Rangers. Rough go recently for San Diego, hoping to right the ship today. Rangers in the thick of it in a tightly contested AL West. We skip ahead to the 8th.
12: First pitch swinging, barrel, ground ball right side, into right, and a base hit. Taylor will come in to tie the game. Jackson Merrill's third hit of the day has made it 3-3 here in the 8th.
1: 97.3 the Fan. This one needed extras, so we'll move to the top of the 10th.
12: 2-0, here's the pitch. Manny swings, hits it in the air, deep to left center field. Freeman's going back, he turns to watch. This one, gonna go! Manny Machado, a 3-run go-ahead homer in the 10th. And the Padres are back ahead. It's 6-3.
1: 6th go-ahead home run in extra innings for Machado, and the Padres seal it 6-4. The Padres are now 3-1 in extra inning games this season. The Rangers, 2-6 in their last 8 games overall. They have been outscored 58-30 in that span. Angels Athletics. Athletics have owned the Angels as of late, won 5 straight in the series. Angels just trying to collect some dubs.
10: Here's the next pitch. This is hit high in the air. This ball's well hit, and this ball is out of here. That is a home run for Guzman. So he has connected again in this series. Tail the tape, 376. That's his second home run, and they both come in this series, and the Angels add on. It's now 7-0.
1: 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The Angels win it here 7-0. The Angels shut out their opponent for the 7th time this season, tied with the Red Sox for 3rd most such games in the American League behind the Yankees and the Rangers. They each have 8. And the Angels snap a streak of 5 straight losses versus the Athletics. We're not done in the W. More when Sports Center All Night continues. It's ESPN Radio.
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3: Chris, we begin with baseball, where a pair of home runs for Travis Pizzano led the Guardians to a win over the Astros and sole possession of first place in the AL Central. The call from WTAM 1100.
4: The 1-2. Swung on, and that's hit high in the air to right. This is deep. Way back there. Home run, Pizzano. He's done it again. Second time tonight. What a night going for Travis Pizzano.
0: Number 4.
3: In Texas, the Rangers and Padres went to extra innings before a 10th inning blast by Manny Machado led San Diego to a victory, as heard on 97.3 The Fan.
4: Manny swings, hits it in the air, deep to left center field. Freeman's going back. He turns to watch. This one, gonna go! Manny Machado, a three-run go-ahead homer in the 10th. And the Padres are back ahead. It's 6-3.
0: Number 3.
3: In Philadelphia, the Phillies blew out the Mets as Kyle Schwarber blasted three home runs. Here's one from Sports Radio 94 WIP.
5: 1-1, the pitch. Swung on, hit high in the air, deep right field. If it's fair, it is gone. It is gone! Right down the line, Kyle Schwarber, number 3 on the night. 28 on the year for the Major League leader.
0: Number 2.
3: In Atlanta, two of the top teams in the National League did battle, and a walk-off in the ninth gave the Braves a win over the Brewers, as heard on ESPN Radio.
6: 1-2. Swing and a fly ball. Well hit. Out to right field. If it's fair, it is gone. It is gone. Goodbye. Home run. That's a winner for Atlanta. A walk-off for Ozzie Albies.
0: Number 1.
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5: Swung on, line towards left center field. That'll be down for a hit. It's going to go up the alley and all the way to the wall. Turner will score. Schwarber is coming around third. He's going to score. Harper's going to try for third. The throw home is not in time. Harper throws his hands in the air, pumps a fist. He's got a triple, and he's just hit for the cycle.
1: And that was Harper's first cycle of his Major League Baseball career. 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It has been a season to forget for two of the most successful franchises in league history. Phoenix with just 4 wins this year. Seattle, just 3 in the third quarter.
7: Slipping to the hoop, mid position, stop by Thomas, the first ball, talk about a great ball movement, the assists continue.
1: And the Mercury grabbed the win, 93-73, it snaps a 4-game losing streak for them. Kaylee Cooper, 17.7 rebounds. It's her 12th game this season with 15-plus points. That's tied for the 4th most in the WNBA. And Alyssa Thomas for Phoenix, 8 points, 9 rebounds. She had to exit the game in the second half with an injury. And it just gets worse for the Storm. 10th straight loss, tied for the longest streak in franchise history. 4th 20-point loss this season. That's the most in the W. They're 3-14. Tied for their worst 17-game start to a season in franchise history. That goes back to 2000. Sky Wings, this one was wild. Crazy fourth quarter. Wings trailed by as many as 17 points. They took their first lead of the game with 12 and a half seconds remaining and held on to get the win, 93-92. For the Wings, the 15-point fourth quarter comeback is the third largest in franchise history. They improved to 10-6 this season, fastest they've reached 10 wins since 2015. And Paige Beckers, 19 points, 7 rebounds, 8 assists. And the Sky, Second straight game, blowing a 15-point lead, tied with the Sun for the most of any team. Chris Burnett with you on SportsCenter all night. Stop me if you've heard this one before, but Texas Tech QB Brendan Sorsby will enter the supplemental draft. Sorsby's set to host a pro day on July 10th at South Lake Carroll High School in Texas. And many are asking the same thing. What's a realistic landing spot for him? Mike Tannenbaum offered this on Unsportsmanlike.
8: I think it's a non-obvious team, and I'll be specific here. Detroit, Philadelphia. A couple of years ago, Carson Wentz entrenched as the quarterback of the Eagles. Second round, Jalen Hurts. How'd that turn out? Super Bowl winning quarterback. If you're the Eagles and you know you're going to be a good team, or the Lions, and you're drafting towards the bottom in the second round, and you draft Brandon Sorsby and say, hey, look, Brandon, here's the deal. You're coming in on a one-day contract, and if you go to counseling and you go to meetings and you're a great teammate, you're going to come back tomorrow. And we're going to stack one good day on top of the next, and next August, if he has an unbelievable preseason, do you know what you'd be able to trade him for? Or maybe you're sitting there with your franchise quarterback. Okay. And then when you look at the Packers, right? They had Favre. They drafted Rodgers. Mm-hmm. They had Rodgers. They drafted Jordan Love. Any of those organizations, someone's going to look at this as an unexpected opportunity.
1: So there's some options. We'll see if it's one of those. Tannenbaum continued with more on NFL teams tending to explain anything for a franchise QB.
8: There's a lot of people in the league that I've talked to that say, like, the one line you can't cross is gambling on your own team. Mm-hmm. That's a death penalty. And there's the other segment that's like, well, wait a second. This is a young man who never been on a game he played in. No evidence that he ever tried to throw a game. Grew up with a phone and had all this information thrown at him from sports betting. And if he's hanging out with a bunch of buddies who could do this all legally, clearly he broke a rule. He should be held accountable, but he may be a franchise quarterback. There is a mindset in the NFL that if Hannibal Lecter ran a 4.3, somebody would say, oh, that's just an eating disorder.
1: All right, I don't know about that. That seems a little extreme. But we'll bring you the latest as this one unfolds. One more from the Diamond tonight. Twins D-backs wrapping up late in the desert. Twins tried to run away with this one in the fifth.
9: Twins have been filling the bases up. Fly ball hit well to right field. Carroll back. Track looks up. Gone! Opposite field. Grand slam off the bat of Byron Buxton. 12-0 Minnesota. You can rewrite that note.
1: Treasure Island Baseball Network and the Twins 16, the D-backs 8. Twins run away with this one. Scored 10 runs in the fifth inning. The team's first double-digit scoring inning since September 4th of 2012. That was at the White Sox. The Twins entered the night with the fifth longest stretch without a 10-run inning. Only the Padres, Cubs, Mariners, and Tigers had gone longer. Cycles, home runs, and more when we return. 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
1: Coming up, big day in baseball, cycles, walk-offs, the greatest show on dirt. 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Giannis watching full swing. Moving day at the U.S. Open, and familiar foes go at it in the W. We take you right to the diamond, though. Mets-Phillies, Christopher Sanchez on the mound for Philly. Strong night from him, but this one was all about the bats. And take your pick in the first.
23: 2-0, and Harper swings, hits a high fly ball deep right field. Back at the wall is Wagaman looking up, and it is gone. And Harper with a towering solo shot to straightaway right field. It's his 16th of the year, and the Phillies lead 1-0.
1: 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Then in the third, Kyle Schwarber gets going.
25: The pitch.
23: Swung on, hit deep. And it's on its way to the second deck. Kyle Schwarber way up into the second deck. How do you do it, partner? I mean, are you kidding me? That's number 26 on the season. It's 4-0 Phillies.
1: Schwarber went yard again minutes later, and it's an 8-run third for Philadelphia. We moved to the fifth. Harper saw Schwarber's 2 home runs and said, I'll raise you.
23: On Harper, here's the pitch. Swung on, line towards left center field. That'll be down for a hit. It's going to go up the alley and all the way to the wall. Turner will score. Schwarber is coming around third. He's going to score. Harper's going to try for third. The throw home is not in time. Harper throws his hands in the air, pumps a fist. He's got a triple, and he's just hit for the cycle.
2: There's some emotion from Bryce Harper we haven't seen in a while.
23: The first Philly to hit for the cycle in 2023.
1: And only the sixth player in baseball in the last 50 years to hit for the cycle in the fifth inning or earlier. And guess what? Schwarber wasn't done yet either. In the seventh, Philly's up 13-3.
3: 1-1, the pitch. Swung on, hit high in the air, deep right field. If it's fair, it is gone. It is gone! Right down the line, Kyle Schwarber, number three on the night. 28 on the year for the major league leader. He's driven in six runs this evening, and the Phillies now lead it 15-3.
2: Mercy.
1: Schwarber's fifth career three-home run game tied for the fourth most in MLB history. And with that, Philly mauls the Mets 15-3. Most runs they've scored this season. Bryce Harper, have a night. The cycle, first of his career. Kyle Schwarber, have a night. Three home runs, 28 this season, pads his lead in the majors. Sanchez, have a night. Tossed six innings, a one-run ball. Harper, after the game, on the last time he hit for the cycle.
4: College, yeah. Super regionals, 7-for-7, four homers in a cycle. So, yeah, pretty cool.
1: All right, so not that he remembers or anything. Schwarber with more on the offensive outburst and trying to look out for his boy.
5: No, I think it was just pretty cool overall night in general. You have Bryce there, you know, with the cycle and, you know, being on first base. It was funny. We kind of talked about it before. I was like, you know, you got to aim at Monty's angle, you know. Think of, and then he gets up there and he hits the ball left center field. I was like, oh, man. I asked Paco. I was like, hey, Pac, if, you know, I get in a rundown, say if I'm going to get hosed at home, you know, can I get in a rundown and get him to third base? Would that be a triple? And so, but, you know, I was just, we were all focused on just trying to make sure that he gets to third base there. We knew as soon as he hits and it gets into the gap, you know he's going to go.
1: Hey, it's a team sport. Certainly was tonight. Tune in for baseball action later tonight as the Phillies host the Mets. Coverage begins at 6:30 p.m. Eastern on ESPN Radio and the ESPN app. Brewers Braves on ESPN Radio, two of the top four records in baseball. Chris Sale on the hill for Atlanta, going for the series here after beating Mizorowski on Friday night. Milwaukee countered with lefty Kyle Harrison. We pick it up in the fifth, 0-0, and Ozzie Albies at the plate.
6: 1-2 pitch, hammered pretty good. Out to right, Perkins to the track. Up against the wall, and it is gone. It just scraped the back of the wall. Home run for Albies. Now it's 1-0.
1: Milwaukee would move three across and carried a 3-2 lead into the ninth. Then, in the bottom of the inning, who else?
6: 1-2. Swing and a fly ball. Well hit. Out to right field. If it's fair, it is gone. It is gone. Goodbye. Home run. That's a winner for Atlanta. A walk-off for Ozzie Albies. 4-3 is going to be the final. When Albies comes through all the way around, he'll be mobbed at home plate. Wow, wow, wow.
1: And sometimes it's just your day. Albies' fourth career walk-off home run, third this season. You heard the game here on ESPN Radio. Sean Kelly and Doug Glanville had the call at Truist Park. Let's head there now and check in with the guys. Take it away, Sean.
6: Thank you, Chris. We were treated in Atlanta today. 4-3 was the final score as Ozzie Albies hit his fourth career walk-off home run. Atlanta in the ninth wins it 4-3. Takes the game and the series here against the Milwaukee Brewers, two of the hottest teams in baseball since late May. Doug Glanville, we were treated to a lot today, including a pitcher's duel through the first half of this ball game between Kyle Harrison and Chris Sale.
25: Yeah, I mean, Sean, the pitching was phenomenal. Kyle Harrison and Sale had different styles in terms of how they use their secondary, but for the most part, they're power pitchers, two-pitch pitchers. And they both had their location. They both were breaking it off. Sale would mix a changeup in there. But they were just rolling along, and then eventually it became battle of the bullpens, and the difference maker started to become how the Braves have the power game and the Brewers are sort of the first to third execute, chip away. And so they had the lead. The Brewers were right where they wanted to be. They had the bullpens lined up, they had everybody in the right lane, but it just came down to big hits, and a lot of those big hits came from Ozzie Albies.
6: Let's go to the ninth, and Albies again had that homer to get Atlanta on the board in the fifth, but in the ninth Aaron Ashby comes in, out of the Milwaukee bullpen. He's got to face 2, 3, and 4. He strikes out Drake Baldwin looking. But then Matt Olson came up, and again, nothing fancy. He just has a great at bat and gets the tying run aboard.
25: He got a pitch inside. He got a little jammed or a little towards the weak part of the bat, but blooped it in. And they were playing him deep as they're supposed to, keep the double from being in second. So he gets the first, and then it was down to Albies. And the thing about Albies is right-handed. He hits a lifetime. He's 80 points higher and way more power. So that was the one risk in the Brewers bringing in Ashby, because the lefty turning Albies to the right side, that was a tough one. But generally, you know, that's the right matchup. You have a sinker baller, not a lot of home runs, but, you know, give Ozzie Albies credit because his second home run of the game, his swing is clearly locked in right now.
6: Boy, it's game 74 for the Brewers, game 75 for Atlanta, yet it felt like postseason last night. Yeah. Same here today.
25: For sure.
6: Any takeaways other than just a great day at the ballpark for you?
25: I mean, it was a great day, and there's two great teams. Right? Yeah. There's no reason why they both won't be there at the end.
6: They'll square off again tomorrow, but Atlanta has won this series. And after losing 6 in a row here at home to Milwaukee, they've won each of these two games here to start off Father's Day weekend. Albies, big, big day. 3 hits, 2 of them home runs, including the game winner, a 2-run shot in the ninth. 4-3 was the final score. For Doug Glanville, I'm Sean Kelly, right here on your home for the 2026 Home Run Derby and All-Star Game. 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
1: Thanks, Sean. Great job down there today. You said it, but this one had postseason vibes, and what an ending. Ozzie Albies, the hero in Atlanta. SportsCenter All Night, ESPN Radio. We take you to Omaha for Game 1 in a best-of-3 in the Men's College World Series Final on ESPN. Oklahoma, North Carolina. These two have combined for 25 trips to the Men's College World Series. North Carolina looking for its first title. Oklahoma looking for its third. The SEC has won the last 6 national titles. OU in the first.
0: And now the stolen base threat moves to second base, and LeChance got a 2-0 count. And he gets into one to deep center field. Owen Hull going back. He is at the track, the wall. He leaps. It's gone. Dayton LeChance, take your time. That's a 2-run blast, his 17th of the year. And, man, it continues for the Sooners.
1: Tar Heels led briefly after the second, but in the third, this will sound familiar.
0: Vaquero ready. He went up there, and LeChance golfs one to left field, and this one is also gone. Whoa, into the bleachers. LeChance leads again.
1: So the game tied in the fourth. Sooners back at the plate.
7: You get zero chance to throw him out there. His 18th stolen base on the year.
0: McDuffie gives up one. That's going to be an RBI after the stolen base pays off. Camden Johnson's second hit. Sooners 7, Carolina 3.
1: And Oklahoma runs away with it. 9-3 is your final. Dayton LeChance joined our Chris Budden after the game.
8: Dayton, congratulations. Your first 2 at-bats, you hit home runs. Your power the last half of the season has been unreal. What were you seeing today?
9: I mean, we knew this guy was good arm, and we had to be aggressive. I mean, we had to score some run early because this guy, you cannot let this guy get in the groove. So, I mean, I was being aggressive at the plate. I had some good pitch to hit.
8: How do you explain your power in the second half of the season?
9: I just trust myself, and I took a little moment for me just to
10: slow down.
9: Like, I've always been a power guy. I don't need to try to produce the power, and I knew when I was going to hit one, it was going to come going.
8: After North Carolina scores 3 in the first inning, how were you able to help settle your pitchers?
9: Well, we know Cord is good. He did exactly what we wanted him to do. He was aggressive throwing in the zone, and I was like, you just got to get that first out of the way, and I knew he was going to be great, and he did awesome today.
8: Your parents have made the haul from Canada. What is this like to be able to play in front of them?
9: Yeah, it's awesome, man. I'm really happy they're here, and I'm really happy. It's the best baseball of my life and the best moment of my life, and I'm really happy they're here with me.
8: You're now just 1 win away from a national championship. How do you describe the emotions heading into tomorrow?
9: I mean, I think job's not done. Like, we're really happy about today, but, I mean, it's just another win. We have to win another one tomorrow, and we got to finish it tomorrow. Yeah.
8: Let's get you out of the ring. Congratulations.
9: Thank
8: See you tomorrow.
9: Much, man.
1: Sooners need just 1 more. Game 2 in the series will be Sunday in Omaha, first pitch 2:30 Eastern time on ABC. 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To the U.S. Open we go for moving day. Wyndham Clark entered Saturday leading at -7 through 36 holes. Course conditions always a story, though, at Shinnecock Hills. Clark fought through an up-and-down day, found a way to break even at the end to remain at -7. He holds a six-shot lead. It's the third largest at the U.S. Open since World War II. Behind him, a four-way tie at -1. World number one Scottie Scheffler among them, vying for the career Grand Slam. Clark has been here before, though, 2023 to be exact. How exactly is this one different?
11: Yeah, I would say I'm definitely a lot more confident and believe I can do it. I'd say in 23, there was still doubts, or not necessarily doubts, but like I hadn't done it. And so there was a lot of unknown. And now that I have done it, I know I can do it and I can do it again. And so I'll definitely lean on that experience and other experiences from when I've won that, hey, I can break through and do this again.
1: Clark and Scheffler, the final pair on Sunday. They'll tee it up at 2:30 Eastern time. Only two players in U.S. Open history have overcome a six-shot, 54-hole deficit to win. Arnold Palmer and Johnny Miller. SportsCenter All Night, ESPN Radio in the W. These two have done this before. Fever Dream on ABC meeting for the third time this season. They've split the first two games. It's the eighth matchup between Caitlin Clark and Angel Reese in the WNBA. Dream got the dub on Thursday, and it was Reese making some history early.
12: Great.
1: So a big game from her. Clark did her best to keep pace.
12: Mitchell can't hit. Boston battling, winning. Looking for Clark. Finds her on the cut, and Clark will lay it in. Beautiful pass from Aaliyah Boston. And Clark now has 23.
1: It wouldn't be enough, though. The Dream roll in this one, 113-96. It's the Dream's most points in a game in franchise history. That's now 100 points in three straight games, tied for the longest streak in WNBA history. Angel Reese, 18 points, 8 rebounds. Caitlin Clark, 26 points, 7 assists. Clark, after the game, on the Fever, blowing a second-half lead.
13: Yeah, I mean, I think she's got to take care of the ball better, and that's just with me. So just focusing on that. And, what we did well in the first half was playing transition spray, find open people, and then really hard to do that when all we do is foul and they score. Like, we didn't play in transition at all in the second half because of that.
1: And up next, Burroughs, Bengals, and more from the ballpark. SportsCenter All Night continues. It's ESPN Radio.
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1: 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Chris Burnett with you here on SportsCenter All Night. NFL minicamps officially in the books. Up next, training camp. Joe Burrow, a hot topic anytime he steps to the mic. Sounds like he's pretty encouraged by what he's seen so far from his Bengals. He had this to say this week.
2: I want everybody talking about the Bengals. I want everybody talking about what I'm saying in my press conferences. I mean, is he, you know, you go back and watch what I said before 2019 season at LSU. You know, I feel very similarly about this team. You know, I'm so excited to get started and get moving. And I wish we would ramp this right into training camp so we can continue to improve. Because I feel like, you know, there's so much greatness that we're going to be able to achieve this year. I'm just excited to get going.
1: Man, that's strong words from the decorated QB. Unsportsmanlike's Chris Canty keeping it real, though, with what he heard there.
3: All of this hot air, all of this talking, I've never known somebody that has accomplished anything in the modern era of the National Football League that had to come out and say, yeah, we're

0: accomplish anything in the modern era of the National Football League that had to come out and say, yeah, we're going to be the champions this year. Usually when teams are contending for titles, they're very quiet because they're focused on the task at hand. They focus on winning the day. And if you stack enough of those days, then guess what? You'll find yourself in a place that you really want to be with a chance to hold up the Lombardi Trophy at the end of the season. So when it comes to the Cincinnati Bengals of it all, I'll believe it when I see it. Right now, it just sounds like a lot of hot air from Joe Burrow, and I don't necessarily know that that's going to lead to where the Bengals want to go.
1: So talking season in full swing. Bengals will open the 2026 season on Sunday, September 13th, at home against the Buccaneers. SportsCenter All Night, ESPN Radio, back to the diamond. Reds-Yankees. New York entered with a three-game lead in the American League. The Reds, well, Friday was bad. They looked lost at times in a 5-0 rout. This one was easy. Just try not to lose again. Reds up 2-1, top of the fifth.
2: 2-1. He swings and blasts this high in the air, deep left field. Caballero's back, and that ball is gone. Well, he does keep with the trend. His third hit in his last 43 at-bats, and they're all homers. This one worth three, and the Reds have opened up a 6-1 lead.
1: 700 WLW, Cincinnati takes a commanding lead 6-1, but the Reds weren't done yet in the eighth.
2: The 2-2 pitch. Swung on, and Stewart barrels it to the left center field gap. That's going to get down and go all the way to the wall, and they're all going to score. Trevino, Arroyo, now done. All home on a bases-clearing knockout punch double by Sal Stewart to put the Reds up 9-1 in the eighth.
1: And Stewart matched a career-high 6 RBI there. Reds go on to win this one 10-2. Matches their largest margin of victory over the Yankees in series history. The Reds have now won 5 of their last 6 games at Yankee Stadium. Guardians, Astros. Astros have won back-to-back in the series. Haven't won 3 in a row yet this season, but someone forgot to tell Cleveland, though. Bananas day for Travis Bezzana in the first.
3: Here's Arrigetti's first pitch of the ball game, and it's swung on and drilled high and deep right field. Gone. Home run. Travis Bezzana. 1-0 Cleveland.
4: And Bezzana smoked that thing to right field. 382 feet.
1: WTAM 1100. Then in the fifth.
3: The 1-2. Swung on, and that's hit high in the air to right. This is deep, way back there. Home run, Bezzana. He's done it again. Second time tonight. What a night going for Travis Bezzana. It's a three-run blast.
1: And that's his first career multi-home run game, and Cleveland rolls in this one 8-1. Bezzana went 4-for-4. It's his fourth career game with 3-plus hits. And the Astros' Yordan Alvarez, 0-for-3, snapped his 25-game streak of reaching base. Pirates-Rockies, Paul Skeens on the hill for Pittsburgh. Pirates haven't won a game Skeens started since May 12th against the Rockies. It didn't take long for the scoring to start, though, in the first.
5: 2-1 pitch is hit well to right center field on the run. Mangum dives, can't get it. It's going to roll all the way to the wall. McCarthy's at second. They fall down in the outfield. It's going to be an inside the park home run. Jake McCarthy touches them all. The Pirates get a 432-foot bomb from Spencer Horwitz. The Rockies unleash Jake Usain Bolt McCarthy.
1: 850 KOA, both teams with a leadoff home run here to start the game. Rockies grab one more in the third, and that's all that was needed here. Colorado wins 2-1. For the Rockies, they're 4-2 in their last 6 games overall. Paul Skeens, 0-5 in his last 7 starts. Pittsburgh has lost all 7 games. Again, that last win May 12th against Colorado, and that was in Pittsburgh. Nationals Rays, Tampa with the best home record in baseball this season. They've won 5 straight against the Nats as well. Nationals trying not to fall out of the NL East race before July. We move to the ninth. Nationals lead 3-2.
6: Now pitch swung on and line to deep left center field. This one way back, and this one is gone. Goodbye.

0: deepest part of Tropicana Field to the left of dead center field. Bang! Zoom goes Dylan Cruz with a titanic shot. And it's now the Nationals 4, the Rays 2.
1: Nationals Radio Network, a 442-foot home run, longest of his career. Rays plate one in the bottom of the ninth, but it wasn't enough. Nationals win it 4-3. Nationals win snaps the five-game losing streak versus the Rays. For the Rays, the loss snaps a four-game home win streak. Giants-Marlins, Marlins winner of six straight at home, longest streak in baseball, and they were rolling until they dropped Friday night's game in Miami. The Marlins would get this one, though, 6-3. And we're back to Shinnecock Hills when we return. SportsCenter All Night continues. It's ESPN Radio.
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1: Oklahoma tops North Carolina 9-3 in Game 1 of the Men's College World Series Final. Sooners now just one win away from a third national championship. Bryce Harper hit for the cycle. Kyle Schwarber hit three home runs. And Christopher Sanchez threw six innings of one-run ball as the Phillies rolled against the Mets 15-3. And it was moving day at the U.S. Open at Shinnecock Hills. Wyndham Clark shot even to hold serve at -7 and carries a six-shot lead into Sunday over a group of golfers at -1 that includes world number one, Scottie Scheffler.
2: I mean, Scottie's best player in the world, and he's going to play probably really good. He always does. But it's nice to have a six-shot lead on him. But really, I'm just going to keep approaching it the same way. I mean, if I go out and you know, execute and go through my process and hit the shots I know I can hit, I like my chances. But, yeah, we'll address that when we get to it. I'm not necessarily thinking about my lead or anything. It's more of, hey, if I can get to this number, I like my chances.
1: 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I'm Chris Burnett. Wyndham Clark arrived at moving day at the U.S. Open in the lead at -7 through 36 holes. That was four strokes ahead of second place. Clark used a collection of par saves at the turn Saturday to overcome tough course conditions there in Southampton. He finished even, holding at -7. Four golfers sit tied for second at -1, world number one Scottie Scheffler among them, going for the career Grand Slam. T2nd is Scottie's best career position entering the final round of the U.S. Open, and he shared this ahead of Sunday.
3: I think it's appropriate to understand what's at stake. You know, I've worked really hard for a long time to have a chance to win golf tournaments and to win major championships. And, I think understanding the moment and giving it your best shot, I think, is all part of the process. Father's Day, my birthday, you know, I kind of lost a day there. You know, you only get, you know, one day to celebrate. like I said, it's... We want to be in these positions. This is why we practice and play, to have the opportunity to win golf tournaments, and that's what tomorrow is. You know, I have an opportunity to go out there and have a great round and give myself a chance to win the tournament.
1: And it'll be Clark and Scheffler in the final pairing. These two will tee it off at Shinnecock Hills at 2:30 Eastern time on Sunday. Only two players in U.S. Open history, Arnold Palmer and Johnny Miller, have overcome a six-shot 54-hole deficit to win. 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
1: And we wait. All eyes centered right now on Milwaukee for Giannis watch. Is it Boston? Is it Miami? Where does a superstar go? ESPN NBA insider Bobby Marks on SportsCenter.
7: I'm still in the belief it's Miami, because when you look at Giannis, it's the superstar checklist of three things that Miami has here. It's the win now player. When you look at a player like Tyler Hero, remember,

0: two players on rookie deals, and then it's the draft picks. Remember, Milwaukee's got the 10th pick in the draft. Miami's got the 13th pick in the draft. They can send two future picks in 30 and 32. They've got some swap rights here. So I do think Miami's got right now has the best package out there. But we've got to get some clarity here. The draft's right around the corner on Tuesday night.
1: So will he take his talents to Miami? We've seen it before. And speaking of the NBA draft, as Mark said, it's Tuesday night. With just a few days remaining until the first pick is announced, we're still waiting to see whose name it is. This one felt like a done deal for a while. But ESPN NBA draft analyst Jeremy Wu says, not so fast. Wu on SportsCenter.
2: The Wizards are narrowing down their choice here to two players, Darren Peterson and A.J. DiBonsa. That was the major news that Shams Charania and I reported this week. Now, the strategy here is interesting. Darren Peterson will only visit the Wizards. He's not planning to go anywhere else. He's putting himself in position to go number one. He's trying to help the Wizards feel comfortable with him as a candidate after his weird year at Kansas. Now, DiBonsa, also very much in the mix. He went to Washington and Utah. He has, you know, is a candidate in both spots. The Wizards have a tough call to make, but I think we'll see what they land on Tuesday. But they've been very, very radio silent out of Washington, and it's the kind of the big mystery around the league right now is which direction they're going to go.
1: Man, ready for this one. NBA Draft is on ESPN Radio Tuesday and Wednesday at 7:30 p.m. Eastern Time with Alan Hahn, P.J. Carlissimo, Corey Alexander, and Seth Greenberg. Chris Burnett with you here on SportsCenter All Night World Cup Update, brought to you by Gusto. 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Big day for the U.S. men's national team on Friday. No Pulisic, no problem. U.S. clinched a spot in the round of 32 with a 2-0 win over Australia. Then, just after midnight, won Group D when Turkey lost to Paraguay. They clinched the group with a game to spare for the first time in history. So just how good is this U.S. team? Apple TV's Callum Williams joined Hammer and Emmett with more.
3: This is the best group the U.S. have ever had. And so finishing at the top of this group is a really good look. I would say people said that they thought that they should finish top of this group. That was never the expectation in my eyes, because the group had some really good individuals. If you look at Australia, you look at Paraguay and Turkey, they're all very good teams. And the U.S. has proven there that they're actually better than all of them. This is the time to shine. This is the stage where you prove that, and the U.S. have done it so far. What I will say is let's not get too carried away, because, and I say this with the utmost amount of respect, it's Paraguay and it's Australia. The U.S. haven't done this against France and Germany. If that was the case, then I think I'd certainly be much more inclined to agree with you. But look, right now, it's a very, very good start. Right now, I think it's the tournament that's full of possibilities for the U.S. Right now, there's every reason to be optimistic for sure.
1: Without a doubt. So the U.S. knows it's out of the group stage. To face who, though? SiriusXM's Tommy Smith with Marty and McGee.
4: If you listen to all the experts, and of course all those experts always know, it looks like they're going to get Bosnia and Herzegovina, which would be a good draw for the U.S. It would be a very good draw. And if they get over them, then they could get Belgium. Now, that might be a different kettle of fish, because Belgium have gone through a golden age of players. They're not as good as they were, but they're still fairly good. So the U.S. to win the World Cup, guys, there's a lot of hurdles yet.
1: So in the meantime, the U.S. with one more to go in group play against Turkey. That'll be Thursday, June 25th. First touch will be 10 p.m. Eastern Time. SportsCenter All Night, ESPN Radio, back to baseball. Orioles, Dodgers, Yamamoto on the hill for L.A. He's gone 8-plus innings his last two appearances. Orioles losers in 5 of their last 6 games. We pick this one up in the 4th.
5: The Orioles' hottest hitter, right on right, with the bases loaded and 2 outs. Ground ball, third base side, down the line. That's a fair ball, and off the glove of Edmund. Tavares will score. Cows are behind him. They're going to give Mayo the stop sign, and it's a 2-RBI double. He's Alexander. 3-0 Orioles.
1: WBAL, Baltimore led 3-0 heading into the bottom of the 9th. L.A. added 2 runs. It wasn't enough, though. The Orioles win this one 3-2. Blue Jays, Cubs. Cubs have been hot in June. Both teams trying to stay in the race within their divisions. Chicago looked like it'd run away with it for a while. And then in the 6th,
6: 1-0 on PCA. The pitch swung on, hit in the air, deep right field. It's got a chance. Gone. Pete Rowe Armstrong with a home run to right. Cubs lead 5-0.
1: Cubs Radio Network, 9 home runs in June, tied for his most in any month of his career. But someone forgot to tell the Blue Jays it was not over 2 innings later.
7: The 3-2 pitch to Guerrero. And he rips a line drive base hit into center field. And Springer turns the corner at third, and he will dive in safely at home. The Blue Jays have tied the game 5-5.
1: 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Then, same inning, knotted at 5.
7: The 2-1 pitch, and Okamoto gets underneath it, sends it on a solid ride, out to left field, it's into the stands. Kazuma Okamoto launches a 3-run bomb, and the Blue Jays have taken an 8-5 lead at Wrigley.
8: This might be the moment. This might be the Bo Bichette at Texas moment.
1: That one again from Sportsnet 590, The Fan, and that would be enough. The Blue Jays win it 8-6. Jays improved to 2-7 this season when trailing by 5-plus runs after the 6th inning. They're the only team in Major League Baseball with multiple wins when trailing by 5-plus after the 6th. Red Sox Mariners, different stories for these two this season. Red Sox all but out of it. Seattle in the driver's seat in the AL West. We look at this one in the top of the 4th.
9: All right, he's due. Here's the 2-0, and it is driven high into center field. Julio Rodriguez on the run, at the track, at the wall! He was due! A homer! Willier goes out of here to straightaway center, and it's 2-1 Red Sox.
1: 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White Sox, Tigers. Tigers edged Chicago on Friday night to take game one. White Sox hoping to stay in the lead in the AL Central. Tied at 1 in the 6th.
10: Shot, diving attempt by the second baseman Antonacci off his glove. Torkelson coming home. Throw from Montgomery, not in time. Gets by the catcher Romo, and down to second goes Alvin. Line drive, single. Torkelson scores. Tigers take a 2-1 lead in the 6th.
1: 97.1, The Ticket. Tigers get the dub here 4-1 and take the series over the AL Central leaders. Tigers now with back-to-back wins over the White Sox after losing 4 straight prior. Padres, Rangers. Rough go recently for San Diego, hoping to right the ship today. Rangers in the thick of it in a tightly contested AL West. We skip ahead to the 8th.
11: First pitch swinging, barrel, ground ball right side, into right, and a base hit. Taylor will come in to tie the game. Jackson Merrill's third hit of the day has made it 3-3 here in the 8th.
1: 97.3, The Fan. This one needed extras, so we'll move to the top of the 10th.
11: 2-0, here's the pitch. Manny swings, hits it in the air, deep to left center field. Freeman's going back, he turns to watch. This one, gonna go! Manny Machado, a 3-run go-ahead homer in the 10th. And the Padres are back ahead. It's 6-3.
1: 6th go-ahead home run in extra innings for Machado, and the Padres seal it 6-4. The Padres are now 3-1 in extra inning games this season. The Rangers, 2-6 in their last 8 games overall. They have been outscored 58-30 in that span. Angels Athletics. Athletics have owned the Angels as of late, won 5 straight in the series. Angels just trying to collect some dubs.
9: Here's the next pitch. This is hit high in the air. This ball's well hit, and this ball is out of here. That is a home run for Guzman. So he has connected again in this series. Tail the tape, 376. That's his second home run, and they've both come in this series, and the Angels add on. It's now 7-0.
1: 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The Angels win it here 7-0. The Angels shut out their opponent for the 7th time this season, tied with the Red Sox for 3rd most such games in the American League behind the Yankees and the Rangers. They each have 8. And the Angels snap a streak of 5 straight losses versus the Athletics. We're not done in the W. More when SportsCenter All Night continues. 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
0: Number five.
3: Chris, we begin with baseball, where a pair of home runs for Travis Pizzano led the Guardians to a win over the Astros and sole possession of first place in the AL Central. The call from WTAM 1100.
4: The 1-2. Swung on, and that's hit high in the air to right. This is deep. Way back there. Home run, Pizzano. He's done it again. Second time tonight. What a night going for Travis Pizzano.
0: Number four.
3: In Texas, the Rangers and Padres went to extra innings before a 10th inning blast by Manny Machado led San Diego to a victory, as heard on 97.3 The Fan.
4: Manny swings, hits it in the air, deep to left center field. Freeman's going back. He turns to watch. This one, gonna go! Manny Machado, a three-run go-ahead homer in the 10th. And the Padres are back ahead. It's 6-3.
0: Number three.
3: In Philadelphia, the Phillies blew out the Mets as Kyle Schwarber blasted three home runs. Here's one from Sports Radio 94 WIP.
5: 1-1, the pitch. Swung on, hit high in the air, deep right field. If it's fair, it is gone. It is gone! Right down the line, Kyle Schwarber, number three on the night. 28 on the year for the Major League leader.
0: Number two.
3: In Atlanta, two of the top teams in the National League did battle, and a walk-off in the ninth gave the Braves a win over the Brewers, as heard on ESPN Radio.
6: 1-2. Swing and a fly ball. Well hit. Out to right field. If it's fair, it is gone. It is gone. Goodbye. Home run. That's a winner for Atlanta. A walk-off for Ozzie Albies.
0: Number one.
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5: Swung on, line to his left center field. That'll be down for a hit. It's going to go up the alley and all the way to the wall. Turner will score. Schwarber is coming around third. He's going to score. Harper's going to try for third. The throw home is not in time. Harper throws his hands in the air, pumps a fist. He's got a triple, and he's just hit for the cycle.
1: That was Harper's first cycle of his Major League Baseball career. 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It has been a season to forget for two of the most successful franchises in league history. Phoenix with just four wins this year. Seattle, just three in the third quarter.
7: Slipping to the hoop, mid position, stopped by Thomas. But Thomas, great ball movement. The assist continued.
1: And the Mercury grabbed the win, 93-73. It snaps a four-game losing streak for them. Kaylee Cooper, 17 points, 7 rebounds. It's her 12th game this season with 15-plus points. That's tied for the fourth most in the WNBA. And Alyssa Thomas for Phoenix, 8 points, 9 rebounds. She had to exit the game in the second half with an injury. And it just gets worse for the Storm. 10th straight loss, tied for the longest streak in franchise history. Fourth 20-point loss this season. That's the most in the W. They're 3-14. Tied for their worst 17-game start to a season in franchise history. That goes back to 2000. Sky Wings, this one was wild. Crazy fourth quarter. Wings trailed by as many as 17 points. They took their first lead of the game with 12 and a half seconds remaining and held on to get the win, 93-92. For the Wings, the 15-point fourth quarter comeback is the third largest in franchise history. They improved to 10-6 this season, fastest they've reached 10 wins since 2015. And Paige Beckers, 19 points, 7 rebounds, 8 assists. And the Sky, Second straight game, blowing a 15-point lead, tied with the Sun for the most of any team. Chris Burnett with you on SportsCenter all night. Stop me if you've heard this one before, but Texas Tech QB Brendan Sorsby will enter the supplemental draft. Sorsby's set to host a pro day on July 10th at South Lake Carroll High School in Texas. And many are asking the same thing. What's a realistic landing spot for him? Mike Tannenbaum offered this on Unsportsmanlike.
8: I think it's a non-obvious team, and I'll be specific here. Detroit, Philadelphia. A couple of years ago, Carson Wentz entrenched as the quarterback of the Eagles. Second round, Jalen Hurts. How'd that turn out? Super Bowl winning quarterback. If you're the Eagles and you know you're going to be a good team, or the Lions, and you're drafting towards the bottom in the second round, and you draft Brandon Sorsby and say, hey, look, Brandon, here's the deal. You're coming in on a one-day contract, and if you go to counseling and you go to meetings and you're a great teammate, you're going to come back tomorrow. And we're going to stack one good day on top of the next. And next August, if he has an unbelievable preseason, do you know what you'd be able to trade him for? Or maybe you're sitting there with your franchise quarterback. Okay. And then when you look at the Packers, right? They had Favre. They drafted Rodgers. Mm-hmm. They had Rodgers. They drafted Jordan Love. Any of those organizations, someone's going to look at this as an unexpected opportunity.
1: So there's some options. We'll see if it's one of those. Tannenbaum continued with more on NFL teams tending to explain anything for a franchise QB.
8: There's a lot of people in the league that I've talked to that say, like, the one line you can't cross is gambling on your own team. Mm-hmm. That's a death penalty. And there's the other segment that's like, well, wait a second. This is a young man who never been on a game he played in. No evidence that he ever tried to throw a game. Grew up with a phone and had all this information thrown at him from sports betting. And if he's hanging out with a bunch of buddies who could do this all legally, clearly he broke a rule. He should be held accountable. But he may be a franchise quarterback. There is a mindset in the NFL that if Hannibal Lecter ran a 4.3, somebody would say, oh, that's just an eating disorder.
1: All right, I don't know about that. That seems a little extreme. But we'll bring you the latest as this one unfolds. One more from the Diamond tonight. Twins D-backs wrapping up late in the desert. Twins tried to run away with this one in the fifth.
9: Twins have been filling the bases up. Fly ball hit well to right field. Carroll back. Track looks up. Gone! Opposite field. Grand slam off the bat of Byron Buxton. 12-0 Minnesota. You can rewrite that note.
1: Treasure Island Baseball Network. The Twins win it 16-8. For the Twins, they scored 10 runs in the fifth inning. The team's first double-digit scoring inning since September of 2012 at the White Sox. They entered the night with the fifth longest stretch without a 10-run inning. Only the Padres, Cubs, Mariners, and Tigers had gone longer without a double-digit scoring inning. That'll do it. Coming up next is Best of ESPN Radio. 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
1: One shot for the championship. He got it! Four-point lead, 7.5 to go. De'Aaron Fox across midcourt with five. Left wing handoff to Wembanyama with two. Takes a three that he misses too strong. It's happening, Knicks fans. It's happening. It's been 53 years. But for this moment, it was well worth the wait. A playoff run that'll go down in history. And a team that will live forever. Next stop, the Canyon of Heroes. The New York Knicks are NBA champions.
2: There is nothing like the love letter that an organization has an opportunity to write to its fans and to its cities, quite like winning a championship. Enjoy it, Knicks fan. Enjoy it, Knicks Nation. Signed, sealed, and delivered, your 2026 New York Knicks.
1: This league has seen some impressive playoff runs over the years, but we've never seen anything like the 2026 New York Knicks. They will be forever remembered as the team that proved no lead is too big and no guard is too small.
3: No lead is too big, no guard is too small, no celebration was too big in the West Village in Manhattan on a Saturday night. Tyler Murray, Monica McNutt, 880 ESPN, ESPN New York, ESPN New York app, Knicks Radio Network. Just an unbelievable final call of the New York Knicks winning their first title in 53 years since 1973 by beating the Spurs in San Antonio, Game 5, 94-90, winning the series 4-1, and giving the Knicks their title and giving the NBA the eighth different champion over the last 8 years. Just a remarkable run here by the New York Knicks. 16-3, the three losses by a combined 6 points. They dominated everyone. And of course, you heard it all here on ESPN Radio, on the NBA Finals, on ESPN Radio, presented by Gusto. Take a deep breath, because that was just remarkable. And Jalen Brunson, CC, proved me wrong, proved you wrong, proved so many other people wrong that he can be that 1A superstar. We said specifically, well, he can win a title, but he needs a best player on the team. Yeah, he's that best player on the team. Hand up, I was wrong. Jalen Brunson, you're as likable on the court and off the court as could be, and I apologize to you. I hope my kids follow you, your lead in life, and the way you act and the way you play and how hard you work on and off the court and how you don't smile until the end. Jalen Brunson, I'm sorry. You're awesome. I screwed this one up. There's my apology. I'm sure there's more. CeCe, go ahead.
4: Yeah, I mean, listen, it's David versus Goliath, and we know how that worked out with the slingshot. And Jalen Brunson, we kept waiting on him to have a signature game in this series. He's had moments, but he hadn't had that game where you said that's his masterpiece, that's his coronation as the King of New York, and have his team sitting on top of the NBA world. But we got that in a closeout in San Antonio on Saturday night. 45 points. It's the second highest percentage of a team scoring in a closeout game to Michael Jordan in his 45 in the game six of the 98 finals against the Utah Jazz. So Jalen Brunson, absolutely phenomenal. You look at the company that he's keeping, the graphic that they're showing on ESPN2, ESPNU. I mean, he's one of four players to score 45-plus in a closeout game. He joins Giannis, Bob Pettit, and Michael Jordan. So it's pretty elite company for Jalen Brunson, and it just goes to show that even though it looks a lot different than other players that are considered superstars or top five guys in the sport, it's still as effective and sometimes even more so.
5: Yeah, Jalen Brunson is the definition of it doesn't matter what other people say about you as long as you believe in yourself. Because here's a guy who is a two-time champion at the collegiate level and was drafted in the second round. I watched a lot of videos of him over the weekend talking about how he felt like there was nothing more that he could have shown in college for him to have a better position in the draft, and people still overlooked him. People still passed him by. This is a guy that the Dallas Mavericks had and let walk. This is a guy that when he was brought here by the Knicks, that everyone doubted. He's too small. We shouldn't be building around him. Can he be the guy? Can he be a 1A guy? And he just kept his head down and he kept working. This was a guy that the Knicks believed in so much that they imported his teammates to build the culture of this team around him. This is a guy that no matter what the deficit was, he never wavered. Jalen Brunson is a winner at the highest level. And congratulations to him because he earned this.
3: It's weird to say after all these years of, let's be honest, ineptitude, that they have become the model franchise. They've become the model franchise in terms of belief and loyalty, if you think about it. As you just said, Smalls, they believed in someone when no one else did to that level. And they believed in him so much that he was willing to say, you know what? I need to take less money than offered to me in order to get all of these other guys around me that I know can contribute to winning. He was so justified in his actions, and they were justified in his actions. I mean, playing through injury, obviously, which we'll get to the Wemby part of it, but playing through injury in the final game, in a closeout game when he scores 45 points, but every decision was right. Bringing in a guy who'd never run a team before, an agent in Leon Rose. Leon Rose very intelligently deciding in that moment, two things need to happen immediately. Number one, one voice policy, whoever the coach is. Number two, the guy that I've been with my whole life, basically, World Wide West, who knows everyone, mm-hmm. He's coming with me. So you're getting both of us. Then the decision to bring in Tom Thibodeau was the right decision. You needed to get from bad to good, and Tom Thibodeau got them from bad to good. Believing in Jalen Brunson, where now it's, hey, let's go get everybody around him, and Bridges and Hart, making the very shrewd trade to say, if we're going to build around Brunson, we need 3-and-D players. Well, you got an elite one in OG Anunoby. The gutsy decision to trade for Karl Anthony Towns, who the Minnesota Timberwolves did not want to give the money to and did not think he could lead them to a championship, and the New York Knicks made him a defensive player. I know he got in foul trouble in the closeout game, but so what? And then the decision, we got from bad to good. We're really good. We need to get to from really good to great. And let's go get the ninth choice, basically, in Mike Brown. And Mike Brown came in there with finals experience, playoff experience, which you didn't think about at the time being so vital. But when he's matched up with Mitch Johnson, who had no experience doing anything, Mike Brown ran circles around him. And I'll give you, CC, one other thing that I don't know that I would have done, that they did. And I have to give him a ton of credit for it. I think when I made the coaching change away from Tibbs, in my head, it's, well, now we're taking the team a little bit away from Brunson. He's not running everything anymore. You may have to move on from Rick, his dad. And they very intelligently did not. I may have considered that in trying to separate this. Hey, this is your last chance, Nova Knicks. You better do it now. They kept Rick Brunson. Rick Brunson was awesome with Mike Brown. Rick Brunson's comments post-game, my son's not the best player of all time with the Knicks. Patrick Ewing is. He's not the best free agent signing. Shaq is. Oh, my God, you can't handle yourself any better than they did. Every decision they made was the right one, and I would have been wrong 100 times over the course of this time. Kudos to the New York Knicks.
4: Yeah, credit to the New York Knicks, and if we're going to dole out the kudos, we've got to give some to owner James Dolan. And listen, I'm not the biggest, or I haven't been the biggest James Dolan fan because of how he's fat-handed a lot of the decisions when it comes to managing the New York Knicks throughout the years. But I give him credit for this. When he made the decision to move on from Tom Thibodeau, there was a lot of speculation about the Knicks going star chasing last summer. And to that, owner James Dolan said, you know, he's learned not to go chasing after the bright, shiny object. And that was Giannis. They doubled down on the culture. They doubled down on Brunson. They doubled down on being able to get those guys to commit to playing defense at a higher level. And the result is a championship. We've known that the Knicks can score points. We've known that they've had a dynamic offense. But after last playoffs run, where they came up short in the conference finals to the Pacers, the question was, can you win a title with two defensive liabilities on the court, that being Jalen Brunson and Karl Anthony Towns? Well, those guys took it personal. And while nobody will look at Jalen Brunson and say he's a plus defender, they will look at Jalen Brunson and say he's communicative, like a good leader is supposed to be. He's always in the right position. He's willing to put his body on the line on the defensive end of the court, taking charges, positioning himself against other bigger players. playing with the level of physicality, and then, of course, Karl Anthony Towns and the transformation that we've seen him make, not just on the offensive end playing point center, but on the defensive end, being a presence, being able to slow down Victor Wembanyama, and then being able to contest opponent shots in a way that we've never seen him do throughout the course of his career. So I give a tremendous amount of credit to ownership for not getting in the way of what Leon Rose and Worldwide West were trying to build, for empowering Mike Brown without taking the leadership role away from Jalen Brunson, but then also the Knicks taking it personal in terms of their failure last postseason and making the requisite changes so that they could hold up the Larry O'Brien trophy this year.
3: That's an excellent point you made about the Giannis part of it.
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8: If he wants to be a villain, he has the temperament to do so. 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
9: James Dolan is the owner of the New York Knicks. 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
1: Back here on the Rich Eisen Show. I am so excited about this. That was just great with Reggie Jackson. And, now, for the first time on this program, the star of the new film, The Death of Robin Hood, in theaters near you tomorrow. Ladies and gentlemen, for the first time, Hugh Jackman on the program. How you doing, Hugh?
2: I'm doing great. Good morning.
1: Good morning to you, too. It is a thrill to have you on here. Let's start, obviously, with the film that you are promoting. What a take on the Robin Hood story. There's not many merry men, you know. I was looking for the Forest of Nottingham. Didn't see it.
2: No tights.
1: No, there's no tights. No. There was a body count. I didn't see that in my growing up about Robin Hood.
2: Bows and arrows.
1: That's true.
2: And there's a body count. Yeah. Yes.
1: Where did this idea come from, Hugh? Where do we
2: there
1: get
2: is a... This was, so Michael Sarnowski, who did a great movie called Pig with Nicolas Cage, I don't know if you saw that, and then Quiet Place, first day, yes. Day one. He's a wonderful writer, director, young guy, and I just read this script. My friend's a producer on it, and he sent it to me, and I was like, whew, there was something about this take, which is brought from a ballad. There is a ballad about the death of Robin Hood, mm-hmm. and it's about this long, it's short. And he took that idea, he'd read it when he was 10 years old, and this sort of quiet death of this mythic hero just in a bed, lying in this priory, and it fascinated him. So it had been sitting there for a while, but it was this idea of actually about mythology and story. And, of course, Robin Hood is one of the great stories, folklore heroes of all time. And it's been around for almost 1,000 years in different forms. And he was really just trying to imagine the truth of it. What would it be like years after the Merry Men disbanded? What would the cost or weight of being, of having been an outlaw? And now with descendants of people he killed, whether there was for good reason or not, now trying to hunt him down for retribution and him having to kill them. And so it was this idea of the weight of guilt, the weight of violence, of pain, and ultimately he wrote this story about redemption, and I just felt it was really beautiful. I just loved the script, and I loved him as a director, and I was like, I'm in.
1: Yeah, and if you can't get any, I guess if you're a fan and you're just, you know, strolling around seeing commercials for it or seeing billboards for it, the phrase, he was no hero, right there on the movie poster, The Death of Robin Hood, and to be honest with you, it looks very Games of Thrones-ish, you know,
2: right.
1: from the way it looks on the poster to the film itself.
2: Shot in the same place, actually, shot in Northern Ireland.
1: Is that right?
2: So, yeah, we had a lot of the same crew, we had a lot of the same locations in many ways. And, I mean, it's beautiful. There is something mythic about it. I think that some of the vistas you see are just extraordinary. I think Michael's got a beautiful eye. So I know what you mean. Yeah, he was no hero. And we want to sometimes, even with ourselves, tell a story that we're the hero. And that old, you know, we're all the hero of our own life, you know. But everything is nuanced. Things are not black and white. And it's very much a cautionary tale about the stories we hear, the stories we believe in, and to be really honest with ourselves about all aspects of story and the power of those stories.
1: Well, I mean, not to get too deep here, but, you know, your career, you've done so many things. You know, in The Greatest Showman, P.T. Barnum, sometimes not really a hero. You know, not even a hero in his own household. Wolverine, you're taking a look at the Wolverine.
2: Like, right.
1: You know, he's got some pretty big demons, too, and he's supposed to be a superhero, right? I mean, what do you like about sort of flipping characters on their heads, Hugh?
2: Because it feels human to me. It actually makes me like someone a little more, makes me relate to a character even more, because we're all trying to do our best, right? We're all doing our best all the time. But we are nuanced. There is a darkness to humanity as well as a light. Mm-hmm. And it's not something, I think we try to deny that part. No, I'm a good guy, I'm a good guy. And overall, I think most of us are. But there are parts of us that are probably not. Parts of us that are a little darker. And it's okay. It's very human, you know. And there is parts of being human that I think we ignore them at our peril. And that's sort of what

0: And that's sort of what this movie is about. And weirdly enough, the movie is ultimately, I think, really redemptive.
1: Mm-hmm.
0: And somehow taking accountability for who we are and what we do is part of that redemption.
1: Yeah.
0: Going deep, Rich.
1: Look at us, Hugh. Look at us go deep here. You want to talk Yankee baseball instead? I saw you at the game the other day. I saw that.
0: It was so great. It was so awesome. I mean, I grew up in Australia, so we would go to the cricket for 5 days in a row and sit there for 8 hours. So I'm always like, that's it? Come on. Let's keep going. It was so awesome. It was so great. And it wasn't the result I wanted, but in a way, it didn't matter. It was just fantastic.
1: Did you play sports as a kid?
0: Yeah.
1: You?
0: I played cricket. So cricket was the summer sport for us. I played rugby. I was a high jumper. I was a swimmer. I played sports my whole life. I loved it.
1: Have you gone into the NFL at all? I know you've been to some games. I know that.
0: That's my probably number one sport.
1: Is it?
0: Here, for sure.
1: Okay.
0: Yeah, I love football. Although right now, I'm all NBA.
1: Okay. All right. You're locked in on Knicks.
0: I'm a Knicks fan.
1: Okay.
0: I'm a Knicks fan, yeah. So and it's been really amazing, actually, to be in the city.
1: Mm-hmm.
0: I've been here for many years, but not with a championship team.
1: Yes, indeed.
0: I think the last time they were in the finals was just before I arrived here in the city.
1: Mm-hmm.
0: And it's incredible. I finished a theater show, so I got out of the theater, and there were 2.5 minutes left of the game. And I have a 4-minute bike ride home.
1: Mm-hmm.
0: And I'm like, 2.5 minutes? Definitely going to make it back for the end, which I did. But I played a little game.
1: Yes.
0: As I was driving. I thought, I'm going to try and predict the score depending on the noise of the city.
1: Ah.
0: And I totally got it right. As I'm on the bike, I'm hearing cheers from apartment buildings, people on the street. There was about 50 people outside of like a pickup baseball, basketball game, cheering. And I'm like, oh, we're doing great. We're leading. And then it just went silent for like 10 blocks. I'm like, uh-oh. And I got off, and it was that second game where it was very, very close, and I just made it home in time. But it was, the city has just been galvanized. It's so cool.
1: Normally, you can't tell what's happening in New York City just based on the noise, because it's always, I'm from New York City, either angry or, because somebody cut you off in traffic. You know what I mean? Like, you have no idea.
0: But I didn't quite understand how, like, in every other sport, there's two teams, right? And I know there's the Nets, but it's really a Knicks town, right?
1: Wow.
0: So it's the only sport, I think, where New York City, biggest city in the world, feels like a small town, because everyone comes together. And it's a rare thing, and it's pretty cool.
1: Hugh Jackman here on The Rich Eisen Show. The Death of Robin Hood, available in theaters nationwide tomorrow, June 19th. So, Hugh, the show here that you're on, thrilled to have you here. Normally, we would have you in studio, but I know you're a busy guy. We have play a game called Celebrity True or False, where there are some things that we read out there about your career, wondering if they're true or not. We have some just real brief production value to it for somebody of your stature. Go ahead and hit it for Hugh Jackman. Here we go.
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1: There you go. 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Celebrity true or false with Hugh Jackman here on The Rich Eisen Show. First up, true or false, Hugh? You once sang the Australian national anthem at a rugby match and got booed by over 30,000 New Zealanders. Is that true?
0: True.
1: What was that?
0: May even be more than 30,000.
1: Yeah. So that may be the false part of it, is we've underestimated the number of Kiwi that were booing you, is what you're saying.
0: Totally. Totally. That's a true story.
1: Is that the loudest you've ever been booed or booed ever in your career at all?
0: No. The loudest I've ever been booed. This is so weird that I'm remembering this.
1: Okay.
0: I was in the final with Timberlake for the burp competition at the Nickelodeon Kids' Choice Awards. And I somehow made it to the final.
1: Okay.
0: And I don't know if Timberlake had rigged it, because he had his hand on the mic like this, and I'm like, is this? But it was an epic burp. And I'm like, oh. And then when I did my burp, not only was I booed, but I looked at 10,000, 20,000, it was in like an arena, kids. It was hate. There was hate. And I'm like, guys, I'm burping. Like, it's not, no. It was like a bad nightmare. That was the worst.
1: Was it because of the belch, or is it a Timberlake thing?
0: Yeah, my belch was just so inferior. It was an amateur. He's a professional, clearly. And I was like, guys, I'm just turning up here promoting a movie. Like, I didn't think I was going to.

0: And I remember going off stage, and Kenny G was there. Kenny G was him, and he came out of his dressing room. And he goes, "You sucked, man. That was terrible." I'm like, "Not you too, Kenny G."
1: This is the best of ESPN Radio.

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1: I'm Freddie Coleman, got my man David Dennis Jr. in for Harry Douglas, presented by Progressive Insurance on the ESPN app, SiriusXM Channel 80, as well as tune in, tell that smart speaker to play ESPN Radio, and don't forget about us on ESPN Plus. We're not going to waste any time with any kind of banter. We love when David Dennis Jr. is in here for Harry Douglas, but today, it's all about getting right to this.
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1: Because it is a New York Knicks thing, whether you understand it or not, it's okay. Because it's been more than 24 hours since the New York Knicks won their first world championship since 1973. And I was talking with Shannon Penn, my fellow New York Knicks fan, one of our producers, David. It still doesn't seem like it's a real thing. Even though we're letting it wash all over us, knowing the championship is there, I said before the NBA Finals against San Antonio Spurs that the Knicks are able to break through and win that first championship in 53 years. It would mean everything, not just to the organization, but the fans like me, New York Knicks fans, inside and outside of New York City. I don't think I was prepared for the kind of togetherness that I saw involving my city brethren, my New York brethren, my Knicks brethren, David, that I've seen since Saturday night. When they won that series in five against the Spurs, I knew it would bring the city together. It would bring Knicks fans together. But I could not have imagined in a million years. Shannon Penn was at the Seaport. The game didn't start till 8:45. Shannon was there at 4 o'clock. He wanted to make sure that he and his family, and he's representing his Knicks jersey. He's got the gun show working. If you're watching us on ESPN+, he texted me a video saying, hey, Fred, I'm down at the Seaport. And I was so jealous because I'm going to watch it at home, have a chance to see that. But that's the kind of togetherness I'm talking about. So many people finding a way to be around each other, David. I knew it would mean everything. I don't think I count on that kind of everything, what I've seen since Saturday night.
6: Freddie, it's bringing a tear to my eye to have this, because as somebody who's been a lifelong Knicks fan since Game Four, this is everything to me, man. This is everything to me. From the moment I was in that building in Game Four, and I watched them come back, I've been waiting my whole life since Game Four for this moment. This is just something that just my heart is just so full right now.
1: Oh, my God.
6: Seeing my people in New York City I've never lived in, that I spent about, a month of my life in over the amount of days that I've been there. Just seeing people who I, my city I've never lived in, my team that I've fallen in love with from when I was the wee age of 40 a couple days ago.
1: You were so wrong.
6: And just loving this team. All this time seeing them get to the promised land, Freddie, I'm with you. Shannon, this is for us. This is for us. This is for the day ones who have loved this team since Game Four. This is what it's about, man. This is what it's about. I'm just, thank you. Oh, man, thank you for giving me this time to talk about it. I'm a little, oh, man. Oh, this means something to me.
1: Sarcasm is not going to bring me down. It's not going to bring Shannon down. This whole full fan thing you're trying to implement part of this show.
6: Sarcasm.
1: Complete sarcasm. Complete sarcasm.
6: How dare you?
1: How dare you? What, the truth hurts? The truth hurts, David Dennis Jr.? Shannon Penn, get him right with the wrong that he tried to just display to everybody feeling of HD today.
7: As you mentioned, Freddie, like, I'm still in shock. My wife was like, you're oddly calm about this whole thing.
1: Yes.
7: I don't know. Everything's, to quote Wemby, everything's still blurry. Like, it really is for me. Like, wow. I don't think I've actually, like, it's actually hit me. And it's funny, right before the start of the show, what did I say? I said, wow, I'm about to produce a show I never thought I'd see. Like, how crazy is that? And the whole thing is just exciting. Like you mentioned, the Knicks fans, like, I had the pleasure, and they showed the pictures there on ESPN, ESPN Plus, went down to Seaport and watched the game. Typically, when I watch the Knicks, especially in big games, any of my teams, I like to be home on my couch or even in my bedroom by myself watching so I can scream and say things that I can't say on ESPN radio right now. But my wife, I mentioned the whole watch party thing. My wife was like, hey, it's a once-in-a-lifetime opportunity.
1: Yep.
7: Hey, if you guys lose, the series not over. Let's go down and experience. Went down to Seaport. It was a fantastic. Just just to be around, like the buzz and the energy, Freddie, in the city, like you can't even describe it. From not just the Knicks, but you had the Knicks, you had the World Cup, you had folks in town. Like it was just, it was a legit buzz in the city. And like for us to be here now, like you mentioned, I had to give you a big hug before the start of the show. Like, I know I'm rambling, but I still haven't processed. Like, and we'll get to this actual team, but I think. Like, it's bigger than that, and I've said this before. Like, it's bigger than basketball. Like, what this run was able to do as far as bringing people together. Like, there's so many things that divide us in this country and this world. And but to have a run like this where you, like, you unified everybody together, like, we would love to see this for this team, for this players, for the city. It's just, and for the former players. And you saw so many videos of people saying, I wish this family member would have been here, or I wish this person would have been here to experience this.
1: Right.
7: And I know in 04, we had that Red Sox fans. You had that in 16. With Cubs fans as well,
1: sure.
7: But just to like to go through it, like I said, I still haven't processed it all. So
1: it's amazing that 49 days before they won that championship, people were wondering if the New York Knicks were going to get out of the first round against the Atlanta Hawks. They're down 2-1 after they were down by 18 points in that game 3. They come back to take a 3-point lead in the fourth quarter. They lose on a last second shot once again by CJ McCollum. The Knicks get the ball back, David. They don't win. 49 days later, barely a month and a half passed, the Knicks take out a Spurs team was heavily favored in 5. But we go back to that day, and Jalen Brunson on First Take, when he was on This Morning, said this is what changed after they were trailing in that series 2-1.
3: We said some things to each other, but I think first and most importantly, we were like, all right, let's get back to who we are. Let's not complain. Let's not point fingers. Let's control what we can control. Let's find a way to win. And they outplayed us. Obviously, even game one when we won, the way we finished the game wasn't how we wanted to. And then obviously game two and game three, they beat us. But we came together as a team. We know what we did wrong. We know what we have to do. That's behind us now. Let's just move forward. Let's get better one possession at a time. Let's focus on the moment. Let's not look ahead at all. And it's kind of what happened.
1: David, think about that. 49 days before they won a championship, people ready to get rid of everybody other than Jalen Brunson. Fire Mike Brown, trade Karl-Anthony Towns, don't re-sign Mitchell Robinson, maybe keep OG Anunoby. People are ready to say they were about to be a colossal failure. 49 days after that, they only lost one game, and that was game 3 to San Antonio Spurs, going on that kind of run, a 14-1 run, David, after they were down 2-1 in the Eastern Conference first round to the Atlanta Hawks.
4: So, as you know, I was in State Farm for game 3. I was in State Farm, for most importantly, for game 4. After that, when they're down 2-1, I'm on the court. It's shell shock talking to people before that game.
1: Right.
4: Nobody, Knicks did not want, I mean, there was real deal nervousness. Even when you're talking to the Hawks, they're shocked because, like, there's a feeling like we might do this. And you got to remember, even going into game 4 back in Madison Square Garden, tied 2-2. There was real nervousness because fans and everybody were so used to the Knicks blowing these playoff series, losing in heartbreaking fashion, you know, going below expectations. If I'd have told any of those people that I saw at the end of game 3, beginning of game 4, or game 5 in Madison Square Garden, you're going to lose one more game for the rest of these playoffs, nobody would have believed me. I don't even think Jalen Brunson would have believed me if I told him that. I mean, the level of panic, like you said, like this is why this is such a unique experience. The level of panic that was all through that organization 49 days ago to where we are now, you just do not see those kind of turnarounds in the NBA especially. Like, you may see him in football, right? You may see, because it's three or four games.
1: Right,
4: that's you'll see somebody who kind of backtracks into the playoffs. They get hot at the right time. You just win 3 or 4 games and you're champion. This is a sustained level of greatness that is from a turnaround where we were thinking they were going to be down 3-1 to the Atlanta Hawks right now, which Atlanta... Hang the banner. You beat the Knicks twice in the playoffs.
1: Oh,
4: hang
1: really?
4: The banner.
1: That's what we're doing?
4: Like hang the banner.
1: Like winning a Summer League championship in the NBA, that's what we're doing?
4: Hang the banner. You beat the Knicks twice as much as anybody else did in the playoffs.
1: I can see that now.
4: Okay, do it. Just do it.
1: I can see the ceremonies right now, right in front of like Popeyes, you know, anything
4: right,
1: like
4: yeah.
1: that.
4: And right in front of Magic City.
1: Oh,
4: put
1: God.
4: It on there. Freddie.
1: The Lemon Pepper Championship.
4: Right, Lemon Pepper. Freddie, you remember.
6: I think we did, like, I think I did it with show with Harry, I think at the time. Mm-hmm. We were talking, CJ McCollum was on the list of New York City killers.
1: Absolutely.
6: This is what we were a month and a half ago. We were saying Reggie Miller, mm-hmm. Trae Young, Michael Jordan, CJ McCollum. Like, this is where this team was getting it out the mud to where they are now. That's what makes this so incredible. And beyond that, like, you and Shannon talked about it, like, the level, because I was in New York game three, in New York game four.
1: Right.
6: When you imagine the Knicks winning, and when I imagine it, I imagine it's something that everybody would hate. You know what I'm saying? I imagine, like, New York fans would love it, but the rest of the country would be like, it's the Knicks. Mm-hmm. Nobody want. Everybody hates the Knicks. You know what I'm saying? Everybody right. would hate the Knicks winning.
1: Yeah.
6: Y'all can celebrate. Y'all obnoxious. Y'all New Yorkers. Y'all yeah. can be loud.
1: Sure. And all of the above are true.
6: All of the above. But everybody loves this Knicks team. Like, nobody would have thought that the Knicks team would be America's team winning the championship. This is one of the most beloved teams I've ever seen make a championship run.
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1: You're listening to Amber and Ian. 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At Ian Fitz, ESPN is how you find him. At Amber W Sports is how you find me. Let's bring in a former New York Knick, Charlie Ward, Florida A&M head coach, kind enough to give us some of his time. Of course, Heisman Trophy winner as well. And Charlie, thanks so much for joining us again. What was your reaction that the Knicks finally did it?
2: Well, I appreciate you guys having me on, and, you know, it was trending that way, and I was hoping that it ended that way because that is the way the Spurs won their first championship on our home floor. So, of course, being a competitor, I was hoping that it did end that way, and I was grateful that they did. But it was very exciting. There was a lot of heartache that we had endured over the years, and it came to a screeching halt after they won the championship. So, just very excited and happy for those guys for bringing it home for all the Knick alums and fans.
3: You mentioned Knick alums right there, Charlie, and I'm fascinated to get your opinion on this. What's it like being an alum of where you won a national title at Florida State and also being an alum of where you came damn close to winning a professional title with the Knicks and the Larry O?
2: Well, I mean, you know, one of the things that is consistent is the family atmosphere. You know, they say once, you know, all those different things. But it's always great to be able to go back to your alma mater and feel the love that they have and also see former teammates. And so that's always a great feeling to be able to do that. I was blessed to be able to make that a reality for game four this year. And, you know, that was a very good game, you know, where they were down 29 points and we were able to overcome that. And just to be in the building took me about an hour and a half to get one block from the garden to my hotel room. But that's just the way it was, and I'm sure it'll be very, very crazy on Thursday for the parade.
1: Yeah, I can only imagine what that's going to be like in New York City. Charlie Ward joining us here on Amber and Ian. From one former Knicks point guard to a current Knicks point guard, where does Jalen Brunson now, do you think, fit in New York history, not even just Knicks history?
2: Well, of course, he can probably run for governor at this point and have a good chance of winning. And but, you know, it's heartwarming because of just his attitude, the way he carries himself. He's team first. He does all the necessary things to win. And a lot of people, of course, look at his stature and all those types of things. But the guy just wins. I mean, everywhere he's been, he's won. And those are the type of guys, you know, especially as a coach and even a teammate, you want those guys to be on your team because they bring a different mindset. But for him to be the best player on the team and then the way he carries himself, people want to follow that. And so I'm just very happy for him. And, you know, of course, play with his dad, Rick, and for them to do it together, you know, it was just a heartwarming feeling.
3: You're coaching ball now as the head coach of Florida A&M in college basketball. So when you watch what Mike Brown, as the head coach of the Knicks, did from after game three against the Hawks to the series against the Sixers to where they ended up, what stands out to you?
2: Well, I mean, every team makes adjustments at the end of the day. But one of the things that stood out was, you know, they started playing a little bit more through Cat.
3: Yep.
2: And that was a big, big factor from an offensive standpoint. Defensively, they were always sound. But I think once they made the decision to play through Cat a little bit more, and it kind of simplified some things. And Jalen, they played a lot of what we call chase action, where they throw it and chase it. And off of that action, you have cuts and different things. And you start to see them share the basketball a little bit more. And they had guys that scored. And it was different guys. And when you're on a team, that is what you're looking for. You're going to have your main guys that are the facilitators, but other guys have to step up at any given time to help them overcome or win a series. And so you had different guys step up. OG was always a steady performer. Bridges was there. But then you started to see Alvarado and make some plays. Josh Hart was who he is. And so you just started to see different guys throughout the series, not just one series, but throughout the different series, show up. And so that's what's good about this team. And then they had the season sweep. I mean, they won the in season. They also won the Eastern Conference, and then they won the NBA championship. And I'm not sure if anyone's ever done that.
1: Yeah, it's just unbelievable how they have been. Charlie Ward joining us here on ESPN Radio. There have been 8 different NBA champions now in 8 years. Charlie, what do you think that says? Obviously, you played in a very different era. What do you think that says about this era of the NBA, and do you think that continues?
2: I'm sure it will continue because each year everyone is putting together their teams. And different guys are going different places. The team that has a chance to win, most times, if they retain a good portion of their core players, but the biggest key is, can those core players remain healthy? And you saw that with OKC this year, where one of their main guys was injured for most of the year, and it hurt them, you know, in the playoffs. And so that's one of the key factors at the end of the day, is if you can retain your core players and stay healthy throughout the season, you will have a chance to repeat. But it's very difficult in this day and age because every team is retooling and working towards, you know, trying to get to where the Knicks got this year or all the champions. So it'll be very difficult for a team to go back to back.
3: What's it like to be a Knick, a former Knick right now, as you played over a decade there for that squad, and they finally got it done for the first time since 1973?
2: I mean, for me, I've had this feeling before as an alum, you know, when Florida State is won after I left school, and so a very proud moment. And now, you know, being a Knick alum is a very proud moment, you know, because, I mean, we got to the doorstep, but weren't able to overcome. But just to see these guys, the way they went about it was the big thing for me. You know, I'm a big team guy, and seeing how they just nickel and dime their roles and play their roles to the best of their ability for this team to come out on top. I mean, they had great talent, but there are other teams that have great talent. But this team was well connected, you know, throughout the season. And I think that's something I'm very proud of and grateful to be associated with as a New York Knicks alum.
3: How rare is that to see a Jalen Brunson go, you know what, hey, Cat, this is your series, right? And Carl Anthony Towns against Philadelphia. Go get him, man, you know, or against Atlanta. And then you switch back. And then, you know, different guys took different roles. And they didn't matter. They didn't care that they weren't getting 20, 30 points a game. Didn't matter. It was all about the team. How rare is that in this day and age?
2: It is rare, but most times the teams that win it all, they have that DNA.
3: Amen.
2: And so you can just go back and look at all the champions. At some point, they had that DNA where, of course, you got to have your stars, which the Knicks had, and you got to have your role players who just play roles. Josh Hart had 3 points one game in the finals, or I think it was the finals, with 15 rebounds.
3: Correct.
2: Or it might have been the series before.
3: No, it's this one. Yeah, you're spot on. You hit it. Yeah, yeah.
2: So it's just that type of mindset that you're looking for on a team where it doesn't matter, you know, I just need to do my job and do it well. And so, you know, and then one game he got sat down in the fourth quarter. And, you know, it didn't bother me. Came back the next game, had 26 points in a game. So, you know, it's just that whole mentality that you need throughout the roster in order for something like this to happen.
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1: Let's bring in a former New York Knick, Charlie Ward, from one former Knicks point guard to a current Knicks point guard. Where does Jalen Brunson fit in New York history, not even just Knicks history?
2: Well, of course, he can probably run for governor at this point and have a good chance of winning. For him to be the best player on the team and then the way he carries himself, people want to follow that.
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13: Harper has a huge night for the Phillies.
14: Harper swings, hits a high fly ball deep right field. 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
16: 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Giannis watching full swing, moving day at the U.S. Open, and familiar foes go at it in the W. We take you right to the diamond, though. Mets-Phillies, Christopher Sanchez on the mound for Philly. Strong night from him. But this one was all about the bats, and take your pick in the first.
14: 2-0, and Harper swings, hits a high fly ball deep right field. Back at the wall is Wagaman looking up, and it is gone.
17: And Harper with a towering solo shot to straightaway right field. It's his 16th of the year, and the Phillies lead 1-0.
16: Sports Radio 94 WIP. Then in the third, Kyle Schwarber gets going.
18: The pitch.
17: Swung on, hit deep. And it's on its way to the second deck. Kyle Schwarber way up into the second deck. How do you do it, partner? I mean, are you kidding me? That's number 26 on the season. It's 4-0 Phillies.
16: Schwarber went yard again minutes later, and it's an 8-run third for Philadelphia. We moved to the fifth. Harper saw Schwarber's two home runs and said, I'll raise you.
18: On Harper, here's the pitch. Swung on, line towards left center field. That'll be down for a hit. It's going to go up the alley and all the way to the wall. Turner will score. Schwarber is coming around third. He's going to score. Harper's going to try for third. The throw home is not in time. Harper throws his hands in the air, pumps a fist. He's got a triple, and he's just hit for the cycle.
19: There's some emotion from Bryce Harper we haven't seen in a while.
17: The first Philly to hit for the cycle in 2023.
16: And only the sixth player in baseball in the last 50 years to hit for the cycle in the fifth inning or earlier. And guess what? Schwarber wasn't done yet either. In the seventh, Philly's up 13-3.
18: 1-1, the pitch. Swung on, hit high in the air, deep right field. If it's fair, it is gone. It is gone! Right down the line, Kyle Schwarber, number three on the night. 28 on the year for the major league leader. He's driven in six runs this evening, and the Phillies now lead it 15-3.
19: Mercy.
16: Schwarber's fifth career three-home run game tied for the fourth most in MLB history. And with that, Philly mauls the Mets 15-3. Most runs they've scored this season. Bryce Harper, have a night. The cycle, first of his career. Kyle Schwarber, have a night. Three home runs, 28 this season, pads his lead in the majors. Sanchez, have a night. Tossed six innings, a one-run ball. Harper, after the game, on the last time he hit for the cycle.
20: College, yeah. Super regionals, 7-for-7, four homers in a cycle. So, yeah, pretty cool.
16: All right, so not that he remembers or anything. Schwarber with more on the offensive outburst and trying to look out for his boy.
21: No, I think it was pretty cool overall night in general. You have Bryce there, you know, with the cycle and, you know, being on first base. It was funny. We kind of talked about it before. I was like, you know, you got to aim at Monty's angle, you know. And then he gets up there and he hits the ball left center field. I was like, oh, man. I asked Paco. I was like, hey, Pac, if, you know, I get in a rundown, say if I'm going to get hosed at home, you know, can I get in a rundown and get him to third base? Would that be a triple? But, you know, we were all focused on just trying to make sure that he gets to third base there. We knew as soon as he hits and it gets into the gap, we know he's going to go.
16: Hey, it's a team sport. Certainly was tonight. Tune in for baseball action later tonight as the Phillies host the Mets. Coverage begins at 6:30 p.m. Eastern on ESPN Radio and the ESPN app. Brewers Braves on ESPN Radio, two of the top four records in baseball. Chris Sale on the hill for Atlanta, going for the series here after beating Mizorowski on Friday night. Milwaukee countered with lefty Kyle Harrison. We pick it up in the fifth, 0-0, and Ozzy Albies at the plate.
22: Now two pitch, hammered pretty good. Out to right, Perkins to the track. Up against the wall, and it is gone. It just scraped the back of the wall. Home run for Albies. Now it's 1-0.
16: Milwaukee would move three across and carried a 3-2 lead into the ninth. Then, in the bottom of the inning, who else?
22: 1-2. Swing and a fly ball. Well hit. Out to right field. If it's fair, it is gone. It is gone. Goodbye. Home run. That's a winner for Atlanta. A walk-off for Ozzy Albies. 4-3 is going to be the final. When Albies comes through all the way around, he'll be mobbed at home plate. Wow, wow, wow.
16: And sometimes it's just your day. Albie's fourth career walk-off home run, third this season. You heard the game here on ESPN Radio. Sean Kelly and Doug Glanville had the call at Truist Park. Let's head there now and check in with the guys. Take it away, Sean.
22: Thank you, Chris. We were treated in Atlanta today. 4-3 was the final score as Ozzie Albies hit his fourth career walk-off home run. Atlanta in the ninth wins it 4-3. Takes the game and the series here against the Milwaukee Brewers, two of the hottest teams in baseball since late May. Doug Glanville, we were treated to a lot today, including a pitcher's duel through the first half of this ball game between Kyle Harrison and Chris Sale.
1: Yeah, I mean, Sean, the pitching was phenomenal. Kyle Harrison and Sale had different styles in terms of how they use their secondary, but for the most part, they're power pitchers, two-pitch pitchers. And they both had their location. They both were breaking it off. Sale would mix a changeup in there. But they were just rolling along, and then eventually it became battle of the bullpens, and the difference maker started to become how the Braves have the power game and the Brewers are sort of the first to third execute, chip away. And so they had the lead. The Brewers were right where they wanted to be. They had the bullpens lined up, they had everybody in the right lane, but it just came down to big hits, and a lot of those big hits came from Ozzie Albies.
22: Let's go to the ninth, and Albies again had that homer to get Atlanta on the board in the fifth, but in the ninth Aaron Ashby comes in out of the Milwaukee bullpen. He's got to face 2, 3, and 4. He strikes out Drake Baldwin looking. But then Matt Olson came up, and again, nothing fancy. He just has a great at-bat and gets the tying run aboard.
1: He got a pitch inside. He got a little jammed or a little towards the weak part of the bat, but blooped it in. And they were playing him deep as they're supposed to, keep the double from being in second. So he gets the first, and then it was down to Albies. And the thing about Albies is right-handed. He hits a lifetime. He's 80 points higher and way more power. So that was the one risk in the Brewers bringing in Ashby, because the lefty turning Albies to the right side, that was a tough one. But generally, you know, that's the right matchup. You have a sinker baller, not a lot of home runs. But, you know, give Ozzie Albies credit, because his second home run of the game, his swing is clearly locked in right now.
22: Boy, it's game 74 for the Brewers, game 75 for Atlanta, yet it felt like postseason last night.
1: Yeah.
22: Same here today.
1: For sure.
22: Any takeaways other than just a great day at the ballpark for you?
1: I mean, it was a great day, and there's two great teams. Right? Yeah. There's no reason why they both won't be there at the end.
22: They'll square off again tomorrow, but Atlanta has won this series. And after losing six in a row here at home to Milwaukee, they've won each of these two games here to start off Father's Day weekend. Albies, big, big day. Three hits, two of them home runs, including the game winner, a two-run shot in the ninth. 4-3 was the final score. For Doug Glanville, I'm Sean Kelly right here on your home for the 2026 Home Run Derby and All-Star Game. 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
16: Thanks, Sean. Great job down there today. You said it, but this one had postseason vibes, and what an ending. Ozzie Albies, the hero in Atlanta. Sports Center All Night, ESPN Radio. We take you to Omaha for game one in a best of three in the Men's College World Series final on ESPN. Oklahoma, North Carolina. These two have combined for 25 trips to the Men's College World Series. North Carolina looking for its first title. Oklahoma looking for its third. The SEC has won the last six national titles. OU in the first.
3: And now the stolen base threat moves to second base, and LeChamp's got a 2-0 count. And he gets into one to deep center field. Owen Hull going back. He is at the track, the wall. He leaps. It's gone. Dayton LeChamp, take your time. That's a two-run blast, his 17th of the year. And, man, it continues for the Sooners.
16: Tar Heels led briefly after the second, but in the third, this will sound familiar.
3: DeCaro ready. He went up there, and LeChance golfs one to left field, and this one is also gone. Whoa, into the bleachers. LeChance leads again.
16: So the game tied in the fourth. Sooners back at the plate.
4: You get zero chance to throw him out there. His 18th stolen base on the year.
3: McDuffie gives up one. That's going to be an RBI after the stolen base pays off. Camden Johnson's second hit. Sooners 7, Carolina 3.
16: And Oklahoma runs away with it. 9-3 is your final. Dayton LeChance joined our Chris Budden after the game.
23: Dayton, congratulations. Your first two at-bats, you hit home runs. Your power the last half of the season has been unreal. What were you seeing today?
24: I mean, we knew this guy was a good arm, and we had to be aggressive. I mean, we had to score some run early because this guy, you cannot let this guy get in the groove. So, I mean, I was being aggressive at the plate and had some good pitch to hit.
23: How do you explain your power in the second half of the season?
24: I, I, I just trust myself, and I took a little moment for me just to
2: slow down.
24: Like, I've always been a power guy. I don't need to try to produce the power, and I knew when I was going to hit one, it was going to come going.
23: After North Carolina scores three in the first inning, how were you able to help settle your pitchers?
24: Well, we know Cord is good. He did exactly what we wanted him to do. He was aggressive throwing in the zone, and I was like, we just got to get that first out of the way, and I knew he was going to be great, and he did awesome today.
23: Your parents have made the haul from Canada. What is this like to be able to play in front of them?
24: Yeah, it's awesome, man. I'm really happy they're here, and I'm really happy. It's the best baseball of my life and the best moment of my life, and I'm really happy they're here with me.
23: You're now just one win away from a national championship. How do you describe the emotions heading into tomorrow?
24: I mean, I think you got to... I mean, job's not done. Like, we're really happy about today, but, I mean, it's just another win. We have to win another one tomorrow, and we got to finish it tomorrow. Yeah.
23: Let's get you out of the rain. Congratulations.
24: Thank
23: you very much,
24: man.
16: Sooners need just one more. Game two in the series will be Sunday in Omaha. First pitch, 2:30 Eastern time on ABC. SportsCenter All Night, ESPN Radio. To the U.S. Open we go for moving day. Wyndham Clark entered Saturday leading at -7 through 36 holes. Course conditions always a story, though, at Shinnecock Hills. Clark fought through an up-and-down day, found a way to break even at the end to remain at -7. He holds a 6-shot lead. It's the third largest at the U.S. Open since World War II. Behind him, a 4-way tie at -1. World number one Scottie Scheffler among them, vying for the career Grand Slam. Clark has been here before, though, 2023 to be exact. How exactly is this one different?
5: Yeah, I would say I'm definitely a lot more confident and believe I can do it. I'd say in 23, there was still doubts, or not necessarily doubts, but like I hadn't done it. And so there was a lot of unknown. And now that I have done it, I know I can do it and I can do it again. And so I'll definitely lean on that experience and other experiences from when I've won that, hey, I can break through and do this again.
16: Clark and Scheffler, the final pair on Sunday. They'll tee it up at 2:30 Eastern time. Only two players in U.S. Open history have overcome a 6-shot 54-hole deficit to win. Arnold Palmer and Johnny Miller. SportsCenter All Night, ESPN Radio in the W. These two have done this before. Fever Dream on ABC meeting for the third time this season. They've split the first two games. It's the eighth matchup between Caitlin Clark and Angel Reese in the WNBA. Dream got the dub on Thursday, and it was Reese making some history early.
6: Great.
16: So a big game from her. Clark did her best to keep pace.
6: Mitchell can't hit. Boston battling, winning. Looking for Clark. Finds her on the cut, and Clark will lay it in. Beautiful pass from Aaliyah Boston. And Clark now has 23.
16: It wouldn't be enough, though. The Dream roll in this one, 113-96. It's the Dream's most points in a game in franchise history. That's now 100 points in three straight games, tied for the longest streak in WNBA history. Angel Reese, 18 points, 8 rebounds. Caitlin Clark, 26 points, 7 assists. Clark, after the game, on the Fever, blowing a second-half lead.
8: Yeah, I mean, I think she's got to take care of the ball better, and that's just with me. So just focusing on that. And, what we did well in the first half was playing transition spray, find open people. And then really hard to do that when all we do is foul and they score. Like, we didn't play in transition at all in the second half because of that.
16: And up next, Burroughs, Bengals, and more from the ballpark. SportsCenter All Night continues. It's ESPN Radio.
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12: Hand-hewn axe marks in the chapel woodwork, and some of the mission's original decorative urns still survive nearly 175 years later. 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
11: Hear more about the Cataldo Mission during another KXLY Brands America 250 moment, brought to you by Fred's Appliance.
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1: 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Chris Burnett with you here on SportsCenter All Night. NFL minicamps officially in the books. Up next, training camp. Joe Burrow, a hot topic anytime he steps to the mic. Sounds like he's pretty encouraged by what he's seen so far from his Bengals. He had this to say this week.
2: I want everybody talking about the Bengals. I want everybody talking about what I'm saying in my press conferences. And is he, you know, you go back and watch what I said before 2019 season at LSU. You know, I feel very similarly about this team. You know, I'm so excited to get started and get moving. And I wish we would ramp this right into training camp so we can continue to improve. Because I feel like, you know, there's so much greatness that we're going to be able to achieve this year. I'm just excited to get going.
1: Man, that's strong words from the decorated QB. Unsportsmanlike's Chris Canty keeping it real, though, with what he heard there.
3: All of this hot air, all of this talking, I've never known somebody that has accomplished anything in the modern era of the National Football League that had to come out and say, yeah, we're going to be the champions this year. Usually when teams are contending for titles, they're very quiet because they're focused on the task at hand. They focus on winning the day. And if you stack enough of those days, then guess what? You'll find yourself in a place that you really want to be with a chance to hold up the Lombardi Trophy at the end of the season. So when it comes to the Cincinnati Bengals of it all, I'll believe it when I see it. Right now, it just sounds like a lot of hot air from Joe Burrow, and I don't necessarily know that that's going to lead to where the Bengals want to go.
1: So talking season in full swing. Bengals will open the 2026 season on Sunday, September 13th, at home against the Buccaneers.

0: 700 WLW, Cincinnati takes a commanding lead 6-1, but the Reds weren't done yet in the eighth.
1: The 2-2 pitch. Swung on and Stewart barrels it to the left center field gap. That's going to get down and go all the way to the wall, and they're all going to score. Trevino, Arroyo, now done. All home on a bases clearing knockout punch double by Sal Stewart to put the Reds up 9-1 in the eighth.
0: And Stewart matched a career high 6 RBI there. Reds go on to win this one 10-2. Matches their largest margin of victory over the Yankees in series history. The Reds have now won 5 of their last 6 games at Yankee Stadium. Guardians Astros. Astros have won back-to-back in the series. Haven't won 3 in a row yet this season, but someone forgot to tell Cleveland, though. Bananas day for Travis Bezzana in the first.
2: Here's Arrigetti's first pitch of the ball game, and it's swung on and drilled high and deep right field. Gone. Home run. Travis Bezzana. 1-0 Cleveland.
3: And Bezzana smoked that thing to right field. 382 feet.
0: WTAM 1100. Then in the fifth,
2: the 1-2. Swung on, and that's hit high in the air to right. This is deep, way back there. Home run, Bezzana. He's done it again. Second time tonight. What a night going for Travis Bezzana. It's a three-run blast.
0: And that's his first career multi-home run game, and Cleveland rolls in this one 8-1. Bezzana went 4-for-4. It's his fourth career game with 3-plus hits. And the Astros' Yordan Alvarez, 0-for-3, snapped his 25-game streak of reaching base. Pirates-Rockies, Paul Skeens on the hill for Pittsburgh. Pirates haven't won a game Skeens started since May 12th against the Rockies. It didn't take long for the scoring to start, though, in the first.
4: 2-1 pitch is hit well to right center field on the run. Mangum dives, can't get it. It's going to roll all the way to the wall. McCarthy's at second. They fall down in the outfield. It's going to be an inside the park home run. Jake McCarthy touches them all. The Pirates get a 432-foot bomb from Spencer Horwitz. The Rockies unleash Jake Usain Bolt McCarthy.
0: 850 KOA, both teams with a leadoff home run here to start the game. Rockies grab one more in the third, and that's all that was needed here. Colorado wins 2-1. For the Rockies, they're 4-2 in their last 6 games overall. Paul Skeens, 0-5 in his last 7 starts. Pittsburgh has lost all 7 games. Again, that last win, May 12th against Colorado, and that was in Pittsburgh. Nationals Rays, Tampa with the best home record in baseball this season. They've won 5 straight against the Nats as well. Nationals trying not to fall out of the NL East race before July. We move to the ninth. Nationals lead 3-2.
5: Now pitch swung on and line to deep left center field. This one way back, and this one is gone. Goodbye. A home run for Dylan Cruz, the deepest part of Tropicana Field to the left of dead center field. Zoom goes Dylan Cruz with a titanic shot. And it's now the Nationals 4, the Rays 2.
0: Nationals Radio Network, a 442-foot home run, longest of his career. Rays plate one in the bottom of the ninth, but it wasn't enough. Nationals win it 4-3. Nationals win snaps the 5-game losing streak versus the Rays. For the Rays, the loss snaps a 4-game home win streak. Giants, Marlins. Marlins winner of 6 straight at home, longest streak in baseball, and they were rolling until they dropped Friday night's game in Miami. The Marlins would get this one, though, 6-3, and we're back to Shinnecock Hills when we return. SportsCenter All Night continues. It's ESPN Radio.
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1: Oklahoma tops North Carolina 9-3 in Game 1 of the Men's College World Series Final. Sooners now just one win away from a third national championship. Bryce Harper hit for the cycle. Kyle Schwarber hit three home runs. And Christopher Sanchez threw six innings of one-run ball as the Phillies rolled against the Mets 15-3. And it was moving day at the U.S. Open at Shinnecock Hills. Wyndham Clark shot even to hold serve at -7 and carries a six-shot lead into Sunday over a group of golfers at -1 that includes world number one, Scottie Scheffler.
2: I mean, Scottie's the best player in the world, and he's going to play probably really good. He always does. But it's nice to have a six-shot lead on him. But really, I'm just going to keep approaching it the same way. I mean, if I go out and you know, execute and go through my process and hit the shots I know I can hit, I like my chances. But yeah, we'll address that when we get to it. I'm not necessarily thinking about my lead or anything. It's more of, hey, if I can get to this number, I like my chances.
1: 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I'm Chris Burnett. Wyndham Clark arrived at moving day at the U.S. Open in the lead at -7 through 36 holes. That was four strokes ahead of second place. Clark used a collection of par saves at the turn Saturday to overcome tough course conditions there in Southampton. He finished even, holding at -7. Four golfers sit tied for second at -1, world number one Scottie Scheffler among them, going for the career Grand Slam. T-second is Scottie's best career position entering the final round of the U.S. Open, and he shared this ahead of Sunday.
3: I think it's appropriate to understand what's at stake. You know, I've worked really hard for a long time to have a chance to win golf tournaments and to win major championships. And, I think understanding the moment and giving it your best shot, I think, is all part of the process. Father's Day, my birthday, you know, I kind of lost a day there. You know, you only get, you know, one day to celebrate. like I said, we want to be in these positions. This is why we practice and play, to have the opportunity to win golf tournaments, and that's what tomorrow is. You know, I have an opportunity to go out there and have a great round and give myself a chance to win the tournament.
1: And it'll be Clark and Scheffler in the final pairing. These two will tee it off at Shinnecock Hills at 2:30 Eastern time on Sunday. Only two players in U.S. Open history, Arnold Palmer and Johnny Miller, have overcome a six-shot 54-hole deficit to win. 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
1: And we wait. All eyes centered right now on Milwaukee for Giannis watch. Is it Boston? Is it Miami? Where does a superstar go? 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
7: I'm still in the belief it's Miami, because when you look at Giannis, it's the superstar checklist of three things that Miami has here. It's the win now player. When you look at a player like Tyler Hero, remember, you've

0: two players on rookie deals, and then it's the draft picks. Remember, Milwaukee's got the 10th pick in the draft. Miami's got the 13th pick in the draft. They can send two future picks in 30 and 32. They've got some swap rights here. So I do think Miami's got right now has the best package out there. But we've got to get some clarity here. The draft's right around the corner on Tuesday night.
1: So will he take his talents to Miami? We've seen it before. And speaking of the NBA draft, as Mark said, it's Tuesday night. With just a few days remaining until the first pick is announced, we're still waiting to see whose name it is. This one felt like a done deal for a while. But ESPN NBA draft analyst Jeremy Wu says, not so fast. Wu on SportsCenter.
2: The Wizards are narrowing down their choice here to two players, Darren Peterson and A.J. DiBonsa. That was the major news that Shams Charania and I reported this week. Now, the strategy here is interesting. Darren Peterson will only visit the Wizards. He's not planning to go anywhere else. He's putting himself in position to go number one. He's trying to help the Wizards feel comfortable with him as a candidate after his weird year at Kansas. Now, DiBonsa, also very much in the mix. He went to Washington and Utah. He has, you know, is a candidate in both spots. The Wizards have a tough call to make, but I think we'll see what they where they land on Tuesday. But they've been very, very radio silent out of Washington, and it's the kind of the big mystery around the league right now is which direction they're going to go.
1: Man, ready for this one. NBA Draft is on ESPN Radio Tuesday and Wednesday at 7:30 p.m. Eastern Time with Alan Hahn, P.J. Carlissimo, Corey Alexander, and Seth Greenberg. 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Big day for the U.S. men's national team on Friday. No Pulisic, no problem. U.S. clinched a spot in the round of 32 with a 2-0 win over Australia. Then, just after midnight, won Group D when Turkey lost to Paraguay. They clinched the group with a game to spare for the first time in history. So just how good is this U.S. team? Apple TV's Callum Williams joined Hammer and Emmett with more.
3: This is the best group the U.S. have ever had. And so finishing at the top of this group is a really good look. I would say people said that they thought that they should finish top of this group. That was never the expectation in my eyes because the group had some really good individuals. If you look at Australia, you look at Paraguay and Turkey, they're all very good teams. And the U.S. has proven there that they're actually better than all of them. This is the time to shine. This is the stage where you prove that. And the U.S. have done it so far. What I will say is let's not get too carried away because, and I say this with the utmost amount of respect, it's Paraguay and it's Australia. The U.S. haven't done this against France and Germany. If that was the case, then I think I'd certainly be much more inclined to agree with you. But look, right now, it's a very, very good start. Right now, I think it's a tournament that's full of possibilities for the U.S. Right now, there's every reason to be optimistic for sure.
1: Without a doubt. So the U.S. knows it's out of the group stage. To face who, though? SiriusXM's Tommy Smith with Marty and McGee.
4: We listen to all the experts, and of course all those experts always know, it looks like they're going to get Bosnia and Herzegovina, which would be a good draw for the U.S. It would be a very good draw, and if they get over them, then they could get Belgium. Now that might be a different kettle of fish, because Belgium have gone through a golden age of players. They're not as good as they were, but they're still fairly good. So the U.S. to win the World Cup, guys, there's a lot of hurdles yet.
1: So in the meantime, the U.S. with one more to go in group play against Turkey. That'll be Thursday, June 25th. First touch will be 10 p.m. Eastern time. SportsCenter All Night, ESPN Radio, back to baseball. Orioles, Dodgers, Yamamoto on the hill for L.A. He's gone 8-plus innings his last two appearances. Orioles losers in five of their last six games. We pick this one up in the fourth.
5: The Orioles' hottest hitter, right on right, with the bases loaded and two outs. Ground ball, third base side, down the line. That's a fair ball, and off the glove of Edmund. Tavares will score. Cows are behind him. They're going to give Mayo the stop sign, and it's a two RBI double. He's Alexander. 3-0 Orioles.
1: WBAL, Baltimore led 3-0 heading into the bottom of the ninth. L.A. added two runs. It wasn't enough, though. The Orioles win this one 3-2. Blue Jays, Cubs. Cubs have been hot in June. Both teams trying to stay in the race within their divisions. Chicago looked like it'd run away with it for a while. And then in the sixth.
6: 1-0 PCA, the pitch. Swung on, hit in the air, deep right field. It's got a chance, gone. Pete Crow Armstrong with a home run to right. Cubs lead 5-0.
1: Cubs Radio Network, 9 home runs in June, tied for his most in any month of his career. But someone forgot to tell the Blue Jays it was not over 2 innings later.
7: The 3-2 pitch to Guerrero. And he rips a line drive base hit into center field. And Springer turns the corner at third, and he will dive in safely at home. The Blue Jays have tied the game 5-5.
1: 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Then, same inning, knotted at 5.
7: The 2-1 pitch, and Okamoto gets underneath it, sends it on a solid ride, out to left field, it's into the stands. Kazuma Okamoto launches a 3-run bomb, and the Blue Jays have taken an 8-5 lead at Wrigley.
8: This might be the moment. This might be the Bo Bichette at Texas moment.
1: That one again from Sportsnet 590, the fan, and that would be enough. The Blue Jays win it 8-6. Jays improved to 2-7 this season when trailing by 5-plus runs after the 6th inning. They're the only team in Major League Baseball with multiple wins when trailing by 5-plus after the 6th. Red Sox Mariners, different stories for these two this season. Red Sox all but out of it. Seattle in the driver's seat in the AL West. We look at this one in the top of the 4th.
9: All right, he's due. Here's the 2-0, and it is driven high into center field. Julio Rodriguez on the run, at the track, at the wall! He was due! A homer! Willier goes out of here to straightaway center, and it's 2-1 Red Sox.
1: WEEI 93.7 FM, and the Red Sox would win it 5-1. White Sox, Tigers. Tigers edged Chicago on Friday night to take game one. White Sox hoping to stay in the lead in the AL Central. Tied at 1 in the 6th.
10: Shot, diving attempt by the second baseman Antonacci off his glove. Torkelson coming home. Throw from Montgomery, not in time. Gets by the catcher Romo, and down to second goes Alvin. Line drive, single, Torkelson scores. Tigers take a 2-1 lead in the 6th.
1: 97.1, the ticket. Tigers get the dub here 4-1 and take the series over the AL Central leaders. Tigers now with back-to-back wins over the White Sox after losing 4 straight prior. Padres, Rangers. Rough go recently for San Diego, hoping to right the ship today. Rangers in the thick of it in a tightly contested AL West. We skip ahead to the 8th.
11: First pitch swinging, barrel, ground ball right side, into right, and a base hit. Taylor will come in to tie the game. Jackson Merrill's third hit of the day has made it 3-3 here in the 8th.
1: 97.3, the fan. This one needed extras, so we'll move to the top of the 10th.
11: 2-0, here's the pitch. And he swings, hits it in the air, deep to left center field. Freeman's going back, he turns to watch. This one, gonna go! Manny Machado, a 3-run go-ahead homer in the 10th. And the Padres are back ahead. It's 6-3.
1: 6th go-ahead home run in extra innings for Machado, and the Padres seal it 6-4. The Padres are now 3-1 in extra inning games this season. The Rangers, 2-6 in their last 8 games overall. They have been outscored 58-30 in that span. Angels Athletics. Athletics have owned the Angels as of late, won 5 straight in the series. Angels just trying to collect some dubs.
9: Here's the next pitch. This is hit high in the air. This ball's well hit, and this ball is out of here. That is a home run for Guzman. So he has connected again in this series. Tail the tape, 376. That's his second home run, and they've both come in this series, and the Angels add on. It's now 7-0.
1: 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The Angels win it here 7-0. The Angels shut out their opponent for the 7th time this season, tied with the Red Sox for 3rd most such games in the American League behind the Yankees and the Rangers. They each have 8. And the Angels snap a streak of 5 straight losses versus the Athletics. We're not done in the W. More when SportsCenter All Night continues. It's ESPN Radio.
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3: Chris, we begin with baseball, where a pair of home runs for Travis Pizzano led the Guardians to a win over the Astros and sole possession of first place in the AL Central. The call from WTAM 1100.
4: The 1-2. Swung on, and that's hit high in the air to right. This is deep. Way back there. Home run Pizzano. He's done it again. Second time tonight. What a night going for Travis Pizzano.
0: Number 4.
3: In Texas, the Rangers and Padres went to extra innings before a 10th inning blast by Manny Machado led San Diego to a victory, as heard on 97.3 The Fan.
4: Manny swings, hits it in the air, deep to left center field. Freeman's going back. He turns to watch. This one, gonna go! Manny Machado, a 3-run go-ahead homer in the 10th. And the Padres are back ahead. It's 6-3.
0: Number 3.
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5: 1-1. The pitch. Swung on, hit high in the air, deep right field. If it's fair, it is gone. It is gone! Right down the line, Kyle Schwarber, number 3 on the night. 28 on the year for the Major League leader.
0: Number 2.
3: In Atlanta, two of the top teams in the National League did battle, and a walk-off in the ninth gave the Braves a win over the Brewers, as heard on ESPN Radio.
6: 1-2. Swinging a fly ball. Well hit. Out to right field. If it's fair, it is gone. It is gone. Goodbye. Home run. That's a winner for Atlanta. A walk-off for Ozzie Albies.
0: Number 1.
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5: Swung on, line to his left center field. That'll be down for a hit. It's going to go up the alley and all the way to the wall. Turner will score. Schwarber is coming around third. He's going to score. Harper's going to try for third. The throw home is not in time. Harper throws his hands in the air, pumps a fist. He's got a triple, and he's just hit for the cycle.
1: And that was Harper's first cycle of his Major League Baseball career. 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It has been a season to forget for two of the most successful franchises in league history. Phoenix with just 4 wins this year. Seattle, just 3 in the third quarter. And the Mercury grabbed the win 93-73. It snaps a 4-game losing streak for them. Kaylee Cooper, 17 points, 7 rebounds. It's her 12th game this season with 15-plus points. That's tied for the 4th most in the WNBA. And Alyssa Thomas for Phoenix, 8 points, 9 rebounds. She had to exit the game in the second half with an injury. And it just gets worse for the Storm. 10th straight loss, tied for the longest streak in franchise history. 4th 20-point loss this season. That's the most in the W. They're 3-14. Tied for their worst 17-game start to a season in franchise history. That goes back to 2000. Sky Wings, this one was wild. Crazy fourth quarter. Wings trailed by as many as 17 points. They took their first lead of the game with 12 and a half seconds remaining and held on to get the win, 93-92. For the Wings, the 15-point fourth quarter comeback is the third largest in franchise history. They improved to 10-6 this season, fastest they've reached 10 wins since 2015. And Paige Beckers, 19 points, 7 rebounds, 8 assists. And the Sky, Second straight game, blowing a 15-point lead, tied with the Sun for the most of any team. Chris Burnett with you on SportsCenter all night. Stop me if you've heard this one before, but Texas Tech QB Brendan Sorsby will enter the supplemental draft. Sorsby's set to host a pro day on July 10th at South Lake Carroll High School in Texas. And many are asking the same thing. What's a realistic landing spot for him? Mike Tannenbaum offered this on Unsportsmanlike.
7: I think it's a non-obvious team, and I'll be specific here. Detroit, Philadelphia. A couple of years ago, Carson Wentz entrenched as the quarterback of the Eagles. Second round, Jalen Hurts. How'd that turn out? Super Bowl winning quarterback. If you're the Eagles and you know you're going to be a good team, or the Lions, and you're drafting towards the bottom in the second round, and you draft Brandon Sorsby and say, hey, look, Brandon, here's the deal. You're coming in on a one-day contract, and if you go to counseling and you go to meetings and you're a great teammate, you're going to come back tomorrow. And we're going to stack one good day on top of the next. And next August, if he has an unbelievable preseason, do you know what you'd be able to trade him for? Or maybe you're sitting there with your franchise quarterback. And then when you look at the Packers, right? They had Favre, they drafted Rodgers. Mm-hmm. They had Rodgers, they drafted Jordan Love. Any of those organizations, someone's going to look at this as an unexpected opportunity.
1: So there's some options. We'll see if it's one of those. Tannenbaum continued with more on NFL teams tending to explain anything for a franchise QB.
7: There's a lot of people in the league that I've talked to that say, like, the one line you can't cross is gambling on your own team. Mm-hmm. That's a death penalty. And there's the other segment that's like, well, wait a second. This is a young man who never been on a game he played in. No evidence that he ever tried to throw a game. Grew up with a phone and had all this information thrown at him from sports betting. And if he's hanging out with a bunch of buddies who could do this all legally, clearly he broke a rule. He should be held accountable, but he may be a franchise quarterback. There is a mindset in the NFL that if Hannibal Lecter ran a 4.3, somebody would say, oh, that's just an eating disorder.
1: All right, I don't know about that. That seems a little extreme. But we'll bring you the latest as this one unfolds. One more from the Diamond tonight. Twins D-backs wrapping up late in the desert. Twins tried to run away with this one in the fifth.
8: Twins have been filling the bases up. Fly ball hit well to right field. Carroll back. Track looks up. Gone! Opposite field. Grand slam off the bat of Byron Buxton. 12-0 Minnesota. You can rewrite that note.
1: Treasure Island Baseball Network and the Twins 16, the D-backs 8. Twins run away with this one. Scored 10 runs in the fifth inning. The team's first double-digit scoring inning since September 4th of 2012. That was at the White Sox. The Twins entered the night with the fifth longest stretch without a 10-run inning. Only the Padres, Cubs, Mariners, and Tigers had gone longer. Cycles, home runs, and more when we return. 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
22: 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Giannis watching full swing, moving day at the U.S. Open, and familiar foes go at it in the W. We take you right to the diamond, though. Mets, Phillies, Christopher Sanchez on the mound for Philly. Strong night from him. But this one was all about the bats, and take your pick in the first.
23: 2-0, and Harper swings, hits a high fly ball deep right field. Back at the wall is Wagaman looking up, and it is gone. And Harper with a towering solo shot to straightaway right field. It's his 16th of the year, and the Phillies lead 1-0.
22: 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Then in the third, Kyle Schwarber gets going.
24: The pitch.
23: Swung on, hit deep, and it's on its way to the second deck. Kyle Schwarber way up into the second deck. How do you do it, partner? I mean, are you kidding me? That's number 26 on the season. It's 4-0 Phillies.
22: Schwarber went yard again minutes later, and it's an 8-run third for Philadelphia. We moved to the fifth. Harper saw Schwarber's two home runs and said, I'll raise you.
24: On Harper, here's the pitch.
0: Swung on, line towards left center field. That'll be down for a hit. It's going to go up the alley and all the way to the wall. Turner will score. Schwarber is coming around third. He's going to score. Harper's going to try for third. The throw home is not in time. Harper throws his hands in the air, pumps a fist. He's got a triple, and he's just hit for the cycle.
1: There's some emotion from Bryce Harper we haven't seen in a while.
0: The first Philly to hit for the cycle in 2023.
22: And only the sixth player in baseball in the last 50 years to hit for the cycle in the fifth inning or earlier. And guess what? Schwarber wasn't done yet either. In the seventh, Philly's up 13-3.
0: 1-1, the pitch. Swung on, hit high in the air, deep right field. If it's fair, it is gone. It is gone! Right down the line, Kyle Schwarber, number three on the night. 28 on the year for the major league leader. He's driven in six runs this evening, and the Phillies now lead it 15-3.
1: Mercy.
22: Schwarber's fifth career three-home run game tied for the fourth most in MLB history. And with that, Philly mauls the Mets 15-3. Most runs they've scored this season. Bryce Harper, have a night. The cycle, first of his career. Kyle Schwarber, have a night. Three home runs, 28 this season, pads his lead in the majors. Sanchez, have a night. Tossed six innings, a one-run ball. Harper, after the game, on the last time he hit for the cycle.
2: College,
16: yeah.
2: Super regionals, 7-for-7, four homers in a cycle. So, yeah, pretty cool.
22: All right, so not that he remembers or anything. Schwarber with more on the offensive outburst and trying to look out for his boy.
2: No, I think it was pretty cool overall night in general. You have Bryce there, you know, with the cycle and, you know, being on first base. It was funny. We kind of talked about it before. I was like, you know, you got to aim at Monty's angle, you know. And then he gets up there and he hits the ball left center field. I was like, oh, man. I asked Paco. I was like, hey, Pac, if, you know, I get in a rundown, say if I'm going to get hosed at home, you know, can I get in a rundown and get him to third base? Would that be a triple? We were all focused on just trying to make sure that he gets to third base there. We knew as soon as he hits and it gets into the gap, you know he's going to go.
22: Hey, it's a team sport. Certainly was tonight. Tune in for baseball action later tonight as the Phillies host the Mets. Coverage begins at 6:30 p.m. Eastern on ESPN Radio and the ESPN app. Brewers Braves on ESPN Radio, two of the top four records in baseball. Chris Sale on the hill for Atlanta, going for the series here after beating Mizorowski on Friday night. Milwaukee countered with lefty Kyle Harrison. We pick it up in the fifth, 0-0, and Ozzy Albies at the plate.
24: 1-2 pitch, hammered pretty good. Out to right, Perkins to the track. Up against the wall, and it's gone. It's just straight the back of the wall. Home run for Albies. Now it's 1-0.
22: Milwaukee would move three across and carried a 3-2 lead into the ninth. Then, in the bottom of the inning, who else?
24: 1-2. Swing and a fly ball. Well hit. Out to right field. If it's fair, it is gone. It is gone. Goodbye. Home run. That's a winner for Atlanta. A walk-off for Ozzy Albies. 4-3 is going to be the final. When Albies comes through all the way around, he'll be mobbed at home plate. Wow, wow, wow.
22: And sometimes it's just your day. Albies' fourth career walk-off home run, third this season. You heard the game here on ESPN Radio. Sean Kelly and Doug Glanville had the call at Truist Park. Let's head there now and check in with the guys. Take it away, Sean.
24: Thank you, Chris. We were treated in Atlanta today. 4-3 was the final score as Ozzy Albies hit his fourth career walk-off home run. Atlanta in the ninth wins it 4-3. Takes the game and the series here against the Milwaukee Brewers, two of the hottest teams in baseball since late May. Doug Glanville, we were treated to a lot today, including a pitcher's duel through the first half of this ball game between Kyle Harrison and Chris Sale.
25: Yeah, I mean, Sean, the pitching was phenomenal. Kyle Harrison and Sale had different styles,
4: in terms of how they use their secondary, but for the most part, they're power pitchers, two-pitch pitchers. And they both had their location. They both were breaking it off. Sale would mix a changeup in there, but they were just rolling along. And then eventually it became battle of the bullpens. And the difference maker started to become how the Braves have the power game, and the Brewers are sort of the first to third, execute, chip away. And so they had the lead. The Brewers were right where they wanted to be. They had the bullpens lined up. They had everybody in the right lane, but it just came down to big hits, and a lot of those big hits came from Ozzie Albies.
24: Let's go to the ninth. And Albies, again, had that homer to get Atlanta on the board in the fifth. But in the ninth, Aaron Ashby comes in out of the Milwaukee bullpen. He's got to face 2, 3, and 4. He strikes out Drake Baldwin looking. But then Matt Olson came up, and again, nothing fancy. He just has a great at-bat and gets the tying run aboard.
4: He got a pitch inside. He got a little jammed or a little towards the weak part of the bat, but blooped it in. And they were playing him deep as they're supposed to, keep the double from being in second. So he gets the first, and then it was down to Albies. And the thing about Albies is right-handed. He hits a lifetime. He's 80 points higher and way more power. So that was the one risk in the Brewers bringing in Ashby, because the lefty turning Albies to the right side, that was a tough one. But generally, you know, that's the right matchup. You have a sinker baller, not a lot of home runs. But, you know, give Ozzie Albies credit, because the second home run of the game, his swing is clearly locked in right now.
24: Boy, it's game 74 for the Brewers, game 75 for Atlanta, yet it felt like postseason last night.
4: Yeah.
24: Same here today.
4: For sure.
24: Any takeaways other than just a great day at the ballpark for you?
4: I mean, it was a great day, and there's two great teams. Right? Yeah. There's no reason why they both won't be there at the end.
24: They'll square off again tomorrow, but Atlanta has won this series. And after losing six in a row here at home to Milwaukee, they've won each of these two games here to start off Father's Day weekend. Albies, big, big day. Three hits, two of them home runs, including the game winner, a two-run shot in the ninth. 4-3 was the final score. For Doug Glanville, I'm Sean Kelly, right here on your home for the 2026 Home Run Derby and All-Star Game. 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
22: Thanks, Sean. Great job down there today. You said it, but this one had postseason vibes, and what an ending. Ozzie Albies, the hero in Atlanta. Sports Center All Night, ESPN Radio. We take you to Omaha for game one in a best of three in the Men's College World Series final on ESPN. Oklahoma, North Carolina. These two have combined for 25 trips to the Men's College World Series. North Carolina looking for its first title. Oklahoma looking for its third. The SEC has won the last six national titles. OU in the first.
5: And now the stolen base threat moves to second base, and LeChamp's got a 2-0 count. And he gets into one to deep center field. Owen Hull going back. He is at the track, the wall. He leaps. It's gone. Dayton LeChamp, take your time. That's a two-run blast, his 17th of the year. And, man, it continues for the Sooners.
22: Tar Heels led briefly after the second, but in the third, this will sound familiar.
5: DeCaro ready. He went up there, and LeChance golfs one to left field, and this one is also gone. Whoa, into the bleachers. LeChance leaves again.
22: So the game tied in the fourth. Sooners back at the plate.
6: You got zero chance to throw him out there as 18 stolen base on the year.
5: McDuffie gives up one. That's going to be an RBI after the stolen base pays off. Camden Johnson second hit. Sooners 7, Carolina 3.
22: And Oklahoma runs away with it. 9-3 is your final. Dayton LeChance joined our Chris Budden after the game.
7: Dayton, congratulations. Your first two at-bats, you hit home runs. Your power the last half of the season has been unreal. What were you seeing today?
16: I mean, we knew this guy was a good arm, and we had to be aggressive. I mean, we had to score some run early because this guy, you cannot let this guy get in the groove. So, I mean, I was being aggressive at the plate. I had some good pitch to hit.
7: How do you explain your power in the second half of the season?
16: I just trust myself, and I took a little moment for me just to
25: slow down.
16: Like, I've always been a power guy. I don't need to try to produce the power, and I knew when I was going to hit one, it was going to come going.
7: After North Carolina scores three in the first inning, how were you able to help settle your pitchers?
16: Well, we know Cord is good. I mean, he did exactly what we wanted him to do. He was aggressive throwing in the zone, and I was like, you just got to get that first out of the way, and I knew he was going to be great, and he did awesome today.
7: Your parents have made the haul from Canada. What is this like to be able to play in front of them?
16: Yeah, it's awesome, man. I'm really happy they're here. And I'm really happy. It's the best baseball of my life and the best moment of my life. And I'm really happy they're here with me.
7: You're now just one win away from a national championship. How do you describe the emotions heading into tomorrow?
16: I mean, I think you got to... I mean, job's not done. Like, we're really happy about today, but, I mean, it's just another win. We have to win another one tomorrow, and we got to finish it tomorrow. Yeah.
7: Let's get you out of the rain. Congratulations. See you tomorrow.
16: Thank you very
22: much, man. Sooners need just one more. Game two in the series will be Sunday in Omaha. First pitch, 2:30 Eastern time on ABC. SportsCenter All Night, ESPN Radio. To the U.S. Open we go for moving day. Wyndham Clark entered Saturday leading at -7 through 36 holes. Course conditions always a story, though, at Shinnecock Hills. Clark fought through an up-and-down day, found a way to break even at the end to remain at -7. He holds a 6-shot lead. It's the third largest at the U.S. Open since World War II. Behind him, a 4-way tie at -1. World number one Scottie Scheffler among them, vying for the career Grand Slam. Clark has been here before, though, 2023 to be exact. How exactly is this one different?
3: Yeah, I would say I'm definitely a lot more confident and believe I can do it. I'd say in 23, there was still doubts or not necessarily doubts, but like I hadn't done it. And so there was a lot of unknown. And now that I have done it, I know I can do it and I can do it again. And so I'll definitely lean on that experience and other experiences from when I've won that, hey, I can break through and do this again.
22: Clark and Scheffler, the final pair on Sunday. They'll tee it up at 2:30 Eastern time. Only two players in U.S. Open history have overcome a 6-shot 54-hole deficit to win. Arnold Palmer and Johnny Miller. SportsCenter All Night, ESPN Radio in the W. These two have done this before. Fever Dream on ABC meeting for the third time this season. They've split the first two games. It's the eighth matchup between Caitlin Clark and Angel Reese in the WNBA. Dream got the dub on Thursday, and it was Reese making some history early.
8: Great.
22: So a big game from her. Clark did her best to keep pace.
8: Mitchell can't hit. Boston battling, winning. Looking for Clark. Finds her on the cut, and Clark will lay it in. Beautiful pass from Aaliyah Boston. And Clark now has 23.
22: It wouldn't be enough, though. The Dream roll in this one, 113-96. It's the Dream's most points in a game in franchise history. That's now 100 points in three straight games, tied for the longest streak in WNBA history. Angel Reese, 18 points, 8 rebounds. Caitlin Clark, 26 points, 7 assists. Clark, after the game, on the Fever, blowing a second-half lead.
9: Yeah, I mean, I think she's got to take care of the ball better, and that's just with me. So just focusing on that. And, what we did well in the first half was playing transition spray, find open people, and then really hard to do that when all we do is foul and they score. Like, we didn't play in transition at all in the second half because of that.
22: And up next, Burroughs, Bengals, and more from the ballpark. SportsCenter All Night continues. It's ESPN Radio.
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1: 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Chris Burnett with you here on SportsCenter All Night. NFL minicamps officially in the books. Up next, training camp. Joe Burrow, a hot topic anytime he steps to the mic. Sounds like he's pretty encouraged by what he's seen so far from his Bengals. He had this to say this week.
2: I want everybody talking about the Bengals. I want everybody talking about what I'm saying in my press conferences. And is he, you know, you go back and watch what I said before 2019 season at LSU. You know, I feel very similarly about this team. You know, I'm so excited to get started and get moving. And I wish we would ramp this right into training camp so we can continue to improve. Because I feel like, you know, there's so much greatness that we're going to be able to achieve this year. I'm just excited to get going.
1: Man, that's strong words from the decorated QB. Unsportsmanlike's Chris Canty keeping it real, though, with what he heard there.
3: All of this hot air, all of this talking, I've never known somebody that has accomplished anything in the modern era of the National Football League that had to come out and say, yeah, we're going to be the champions this year. Usually when teams are contending for titles, they're very quiet because they're focused on the task at hand. They focus on winning the day. And if you stack enough of those days, then guess what? You'll find yourself in a place that you really want to be with a chance to hold up the Lombardi Trophy at the end of the season. So when it comes to the Cincinnati Bengals of it all, I'll believe it when I see it. Right now, it just sounds like a lot of hot air from Joe Burrow, and I don't necessarily know that that's going to lead to where the Bengals want to go.
1: So talking season in full swing. Bengals will open the 2026 season on Sunday, September 13th at home against the Buccaneers. SportsCenter All Night, ESPN Radio, back to the diamond, Reds-Yankees. New York entered with a three-game lead in the American League. The Reds, well, Friday was bad. They looked lost at times in a 5-0 rout. This one was easy. Just try not to lose again. Reds up 2-1, top of the fifth.
4: 2-1. He swings and blasts this high in the air, deep left field. Caballero's back, and that ball is gone. Well, he does keep with the trend. His third hit in his last 43 at-bats, and they're all homers. This one worth three, and the Reds have opened up a 6-1 lead.
1: 700 WLW, Cincinnati takes a commanding lead 6-1, but the Reds weren't done yet in the eighth.
4: The 2-2 pitch. Swung on, and Stewart barrels it to the left center field gap. That's going to get down and go all the way to the wall, and they're all going to score. Trevino, Arroyo. Now done, all home on a bases-clearing knockout punch double by Sal Stewart to put the Reds up 9-1 in the eighth.
1: And Stewart matched a career-high 6 RBI there. Reds go on to win this one 10-2, matches their largest margin of victory over the Yankees in series.

0: six RBI there. Reds go on to win this one 10-2. Matches their largest margin of victory over the Yankees in series history. The Reds have now won five of their last six games at Yankee Stadium. Guardians, Astros. Astros have won back-to-back in the series. Haven't won three in a row yet this season, but someone forgot to tell Cleveland, though. Bananas day for Travis Bezzana in the first.
1: Here's Arrighetti's first pitch of the ball game, and it's swung on and drilled high and deep right field. Gone. Home run. Travis Bezzana. 1-0 Cleveland.
2: And Bezzana smoked that thing to right field. 382 feet.
0: WTAM 1100. Then in the fifth,
1: the 1-2. Swung on, and that's hit high in the air to right. This is deep, way back there. Home run, Bezzana! He's done it again. Second time tonight. What a night going for Travis Bezzana. It's a three-run blast.
0: And that's his first career multi-home run game, and Cleveland rolls in this one 8-1. Bezzana went 4-for-4. It's his fourth career game with three-plus hits. And the Astros' Yordan Alvarez, 0-for-3, snapped his 25-game streak of reaching base. Pirates-Rockies, Paul Skeens on the hill for Pittsburgh. Pirates haven't won a game Skeens started since May 12th against the Rockies. It didn't take long for the scoring to start, though, in the first.
3: 2-1 pitch is hit well to right center field on the run. Mangum dives, can't get it. It's going to roll all the way to the wall. McCarthy's at second. They fall down in the outfield. It's going to be an inside the park home run. Jake McCarthy touches them all. The Pirates get a 432-foot bomb from Spencer Horwitz. The Rockies unleash Jake Usain Bolt McCarthy.
0: 850 KOA, both teams with a leadoff home run here to start the game. Rockies grab one more in the third, and that's all that was needed here. Colorado wins 2-1. For the Rockies, they're 4-2 in their last six games overall. Paul Skeens, 0-5 in his last seven starts. Pittsburgh has lost all seven games. Again, that last win May 12th against Colorado, and that was in Pittsburgh. Nationals, Rays, Tampa with the best home record in baseball this season. They've won five straight against the Nats as well. Nationals trying not to fall out of the NL East race before July. We move to the ninth. Nationals lead 3-2.
4: Now pitch swung on and line to deep left center field. This one way back, and this one is gone. Goodbye. A home run for Dylan Cruz, the deepest part of Tropicana Field to the left of dead center field. Zoom goes Dylan Cruz with a titanic shot. And it's now the Nationals 4, the Rays 2.
0: Nationals Radio Network, a 442-foot home run, longest of his career. Rays plate one in the bottom of the ninth, but it wasn't enough. Nationals win it 4-3. Nationals win snaps the five-game losing streak versus the Rays. For the Rays, the loss snaps a four-game home win streak. Giants, Marlins, Marlins winner of six straight at home, longest streak in baseball, and they were rolling until they dropped Friday night's game in Miami. The Marlins would get this one, though, 6-3, and we're back to Shinnecock Hills when we return. SportsCenter All Night continues. It's ESPN Radio.
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1: Oklahoma tops North Carolina 9-3 in game one of the Men's College World Series final. Sooners now just one win away from a third national championship. Bryce Harper hit for the cycle, Kyle Schwarber hit three home runs, and Christopher Sanchez threw six innings of one-run ball as the Phillies rolled against the Mets 15-3. And it was moving day at the U.S. Open at Shinnecock Hills. Wyndham Clark shot even to hold serve at -7 and carries a six-shot lead into Sunday over a group of golfers at -1 that includes world number one, Scottie Scheffler.
2: I mean, Scottie's the best player in the world, and he's going to play probably really good. He always does. But it's nice to have a six-shot lead on him. But really, I'm just going to keep approaching it the same way. I mean, if I go out and you know, execute and go through my process and hit the shots I know I can hit, I like my chances. But, yeah, we'll address that when we get to it. I'm not necessarily thinking about my lead or anything. It's more of, hey, if I can get to this number, I like my chances.
1: 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I'm Chris Burnett. Wyndham Clark arrived at moving day at the U.S. Open in the lead at -7 through 36 holes. That was four strokes ahead of second place. Clark used a collection of par saves at the turn Saturday to overcome tough course conditions there in Southampton. He finished even, holding at -7. Four golfers sit tied for second at -1, world number one Scottie Scheffler among them, going for the career Grand Slam. T-second is Scottie's best career position entering the final round of the U.S. Open, and he shared this ahead of Sunday.
3: I think it's appropriate to understand what's at stake. You know, I've worked really hard for a long time to have a chance to win golf tournaments and to win major championships. And, I think understanding the moment and giving it your best shot, I think, is all part of the process. Father's Day, my birthday, you know, I kind of lost a day there. You know, you only get, you know, one day to celebrate. like I said, we want to be in these positions. This is why we practice and play, to have the opportunity to win golf tournaments, and that's what tomorrow is. You know, I have an opportunity to go out there and have a great round and give myself a chance to win the tournament.
1: And it'll be Clark and Scheffler in the final pairing. These two will tee it off at Shinnecock Hills at 2:30 Eastern time on Sunday. Only two players in U.S. Open history, Arnold Palmer and Johnny Miller, have overcome a six-shot 54-hole deficit to win. 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
1: And we wait. All eyes centered right now on Milwaukee for Giannis watch. Is it Boston? Is it Miami? Where does a superstar go? 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
7: I'm still in the belief it's Miami, because when you look at Giannis, it's the superstar

0: two players on rookie deals, and then it's the draft pick. Remember, Milwaukee's got the 10th pick in the draft. Miami's got the 13th pick in the draft. They can send two future picks in 30 and 32. They've got some swap rights here. So I do think Miami's got right now has the best package out there. But we've got to get some clarity here. The draft's right around the corner on Tuesday night.
1: So will he take his talents to Miami? We've seen it before. And speaking of the NBA draft, as Mark said, it's Tuesday night. With just a few days remaining until the first pick is announced, we're still waiting to see whose name it is. This one felt like a done deal for a while. But ESPN NBA draft analyst Jeremy Wu says, not so fast. Wu on SportsCenter.
2: The Wizards are narrowing down their choice here to two players, Darren Peterson and A.J. DiBonsa. That was the major news that Shams Charania and I reported this week. Now, the strategy here is interesting. Darren Peterson will only visit the Wizards. He's not planning to go anywhere else. He's putting himself in position to go number one. He's trying to help the Wizards feel comfortable with him as a candidate after his weird year at Kansas. Now, DiBonsa, also very much in the mix. He went to Washington and Utah. He has, you know, is a candidate in both spots. The Wizards have a tough call to make, but I think we'll see what they where they land on Tuesday. But they've been very, very radio silent out of Washington, and it's the kind of the big mystery around the league right now is which direction they're going to go.
1: Man, ready for this one. NBA Draft is on ESPN Radio Tuesday and Wednesday at 7:30 p.m. Eastern Time with Alan Hahn, P.J. Carlissimo, Corey Alexander, and Seth Greenberg. 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Big day for the U.S. men's national team on Friday. No Pulisic, no problem. U.S. clinched a spot in the round of 32 with a 2-0 win over Australia. Then, just after midnight, won Group D when Turkey lost to Paraguay. They clinched the group with a game to spare for the first time in history. So just how good is this U.S. team? Apple TV's Callum Williams joined Hammer and Emmett with more.
3: This is the best group the U.S. have ever had. And so finishing at the top of this group is a really good look. I would say people said that they thought that they should finish top of this group. That was never the expectation in my eyes because the group had some really good individuals. If you look at Australia, you look at Paraguay and Turkey, they're all very good teams. And the U.S. has proven there that they're actually better than all of them. This is the time to shine. This is the stage where you prove that. And the U.S. have done it so far. What I will say is let's not get too carried away because, and I say this with the utmost amount of respect, it's Paraguay and it's Australia. The U.S. haven't done this against France and Germany. If that was the case, then I think I'd certainly be much more inclined to agree with you. But look, right now, it's a very, very good start. Right now, I think it's a tournament that's full of possibilities for the U.S. Right now, there's every reason to be optimistic for sure.
1: Without a doubt. So the U.S. knows it's out of the group stage. To face who, though? SiriusXM's Tommy Smith with Marty and McGee.
4: If you listen to all the experts, and of course all those experts always know, it looks like they're going to get Bosnia and Herzegovina, which would be a good draw for the U.S. It would be a very good draw. And if they get over them, then they could get Belgium. Now, that might be a different kettle of fish, because Belgium have gone through a golden age of players. They're not as good as they were, but they're still fairly good. So the U.S., to win the World Cup, guys, there's a lot of hurdles yet.
1: So in the meantime, the U.S. with one more to go in group play against Turkey. That'll be Thursday, June 25th. First touch will be 10 p.m. Eastern time. SportsCenter All Night, ESPN Radio, back to baseball. Orioles-Dodgers, Yamamoto on the hill for L.A. He's gone 8-plus innings his last two appearances. Orioles losers in five of their last six games. We pick this one up in the fourth.
5: The Orioles' hottest hitter, right on right, with the bases loaded and two outs. Ground ball, third base side, down the line. That's a fair ball, and off the glove of Edmund. Tavares will score. Cows are behind him. They're going to give Mayo the stop sign, and it's a two RBI double. He's Alexander. 3-0 Orioles.
1: WBAL, Baltimore led 3-0 heading into the bottom of the ninth. L.A. added two runs. It wasn't enough, though. The Orioles win this one 3-2. Blue Jays, Cubs. Cubs have been hot in June. Both teams trying to stay in the race within their divisions. Chicago looked like it'd run away with it for a while, and then in the sixth.
6: 1-0 PCA. The pitch swung on, hit in the air, deep right field. It's got a chance. Gone. Pete Crow Armstrong with a home run to right. Cubs lead 5-0.
1: 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But someone forgot to tell the Blue Jays it was not over. 2 innings later.
7: The 3-2 pitch to Guerrero. And he rips a line drive base hit into center field. And Springer turns the corner at third, and he will dive in safely at home. The Blue Jays have tied the game 5-5.
1: 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Then, same inning, knotted at 5.
7: The 2-1 pitch, and Okamoto gets underneath it, sends it on a solid ride, out to left field, it's into the stands. Kazuma Okamoto launches a 3-run bomb, and the Blue Jays have taken an 8-5 lead at Wrigley.
8: This might be the moment. This might be the Bo Bichette at Texas moment.
1: That one again from Sportsnet 590, The Fan, and that would be enough. The Blue Jays win it 8-6. Jays improved to 2-7 this season when trailing by 5-plus runs after the 6th inning. They're the only team in Major League Baseball with multiple wins when trailing by 5-plus after the 6th. Red Sox Mariners, different stories for these two this season. Red Sox all but out of it. Seattle in the driver's seat in the AL West. We look at this one in the top of the 4th.
9: All right, he's due.
10: Here's the 2-0, and it is driven high into center field. Julio Rodriguez on the run, at the track, at the wall! He was due! A homer! Willier goes out of here to straightaway center, and it's 2-1 Red Sox.
1: WEEI 93.7 FM, and the Red Sox would win it 5-1. White Sox, Tigers. Tigers edged Chicago on Friday night to take game one. White Sox hoping to stay in the lead in the AL Central. Tied at 1 in the 6th.
11: Shot, diving attempt by the second baseman Antonacci off his glove. Torkelson coming home. Throw from Montgomery, not in time. Gets by the catcher Romo, and down to second goes Alvin. Line drive, single. Torkelson scores. Tigers take a 2-1 lead in the 6th.
1: 97.1, The Ticket. Tigers get the dub here 4-1 and take the series over the AL Central leaders. Tigers now with back-to-back wins over the White Sox after losing 4 straight prior. Padres, Rangers. Rough go recently for San Diego, hoping to right the ship today. Rangers in the thick of it in a tightly contested AL West. We skip ahead to the 8th.
12: First pitch swinging, barrel, ground ball right side, into right, and a base hit. Taylor will come in to tie the game. Jackson Merrill's third hit of the day has made it 3-3 here in the 8th.
1: 97.3, The Fan. This one needed extras, so we'll move to the top of the 10th.
13: 2-0, here's the pitch.
12: Manny swings, hits it in the air, deep to left center field. Freeman's going back, he turns to watch. This one, gonna go! Manny Machado, a 3-run go-ahead homer in the 10th. And the Padres are back ahead. It's 6-3.
1: 6th go-ahead home run in extra innings for Machado, and the Padres seal it 6-4. The Padres are now 3-1 in extra inning games this season. The Rangers, 2-6 in their last 8 games overall. They have been outscored 58-30 in that span. Angels Athletics. Athletics have owned the Angels as of late, won 5 straight in the series. Angels just trying to collect some dubs.
10: Here's the next pitch. This is hit high in the air. This ball's well hit, and this ball is out of here. That is a home run for Guzman. So he has connected again in this series. Tail the tape, 376. That's his second home run, and they both come in this series, and the Angels add on. It's now 7-0.
1: 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The Angels win it here 7-0. The Angels shut out their opponent for the 7th time this season, tied with the Red Sox for 3rd most such games in the American League behind the Yankees and the Rangers. They each have 8. And the Angels snap a streak of 5 straight losses versus the Athletics. We're not done in the W. More when SportsCenter All Night continues. 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
23: Chris, we begin with baseball, where a pair of home runs for Travis Pizzano led the Guardians to a win over the Astros and sole possession of first place in the AL Central. The call from WTAM 1100.
24: The 1-2. Swung on, and that's hit high in the air to right. This is deep. Way back there. Home run, Pizzano! Pisana. He's done it again. Second time tonight. What a night going for Travis Pisana.
0: Number four.
2: In Texas, the Rangers and Padres went to extra innings before a 10th inning blast by Manny Machado led San Diego to a victory, as heard on 97.3 The Fan.
12: Manny swings, hits it in the air, deep to left center field. Freeman's going back. He turns to watch. This one, gonna go! Manny Machado, a three-run go-ahead homer in the 10th. And the Padres are back ahead. It's 6-3.
0: Number three.
2: In Philadelphia, the Phillies blew out the Mets as Kyle Schwarber blasted three home runs. Here's one from Sports Radio 94 WIP.
0: 1-1, the pitch. Swung on, hit high in the air, deep right field. If it's fair, it is gone. It is gone! Right down the line, Kyle Schwarber, number three on the night. 28 on the year for the Major League leader. Number two.
2: In Atlanta, two of the top teams in the National League did battle, and a walk-off in the ninth gave the Braves a win over the Brewers, as heard on ESPN Radio.
3: 1-2. Swing and a fly ball. Well hit. Out to right field. If it's fair, it is gone. It's gone. Goodbye. Home run. That's a winner for Atlanta. A walk-off for Ozzie Albies.
0: Number one.
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24: Swung on, line to his left center field. That'll be down for a hit. It's going to go up the alley and all the way to the wall. Turner will score. Schwarber is coming around third. He's going to score. Harper's going to try for third. The throw home is not in time. Harper throws his hands in the air, pumps a fist. He's got a triple, and he's just hit for the cycle.
1: And that was Harper's first cycle of his Major League Baseball career. 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It has been a season to forget for two of the most successful franchises in league history. Phoenix with just four wins this year. Seattle, just three in the third quarter. And the Mercury grabbed the win 93-73. It snaps a four-game losing streak for them. Kaylee Cooper, 17 points, 7 rebounds. It's her 12th game this season with 15-plus points. That's tied for the fourth most in the WNBA. And Alyssa Thomas for Phoenix, 8 points, 9 rebounds. She had to exit the game in the second half with an injury. And it just gets worse for the Storm. 10th straight loss, tied for the longest streak in franchise history. 4th 20-point loss this season. That's the most in the W. They're 3-14. Tied for their worst 17-game start to a season in franchise history. That goes back to 2000. Sky Wings, this one was wild. Crazy fourth quarter. Wings trailed by as many as 17 points. They took their first lead of the game with 12 and a half seconds remaining and held on to get the win, 93-92. For the Wings, the 15-point fourth quarter comeback is the third largest in franchise history. They improved to 10-6 this season, fastest they've reached 10 wins since 2015. And Paige Beckers, 19 points, 7 rebounds, 8 assists. And the Sky, second straight game, blowing a 15-point lead, tied with the Sun for the most of any team. Chris Burnett with you on SportsCenter all night. Stop me if you've heard this one before, but Texas Tech QB Brendan Sorsby will enter the supplemental draft. Sorsby's set to host a pro day on July 10th at South Lake Carroll High School in Texas. And many are asking the same thing. What's a realistic landing spot for him? Mike Tannenbaum offered this on Unsportsmanlike.
4: I think it's a non-obvious team, and I'll be specific here. Detroit, Philadelphia. A couple of years ago, Carson Wentz entrenched as the quarterback of the Eagles. Second round, Jalen Hurts. How'd that turn out? Super Bowl winning quarterback. If you're the Eagles and you know you're going to be a good team, or the Lions, and you're drafting towards the bottom in the second round, and you draft Brandon Sorsby and say, hey, look, Brandon, here's the deal. You're coming in on a one-day contract, and if you go to counseling and you go to meetings and you're a great teammate, you're going to come back tomorrow. And we're going to stack one good day on top of the next. And next August, if he has an unbelievable preseason, do you know what you'd be able to trade him for? Or maybe you're sitting there with your franchise quarterback. Okay. And then when you look at the Packers, right? They had Favre. They drafted Rodgers. Mm-hmm. They had Rodgers. They drafted Jordan Love. Any of those organizations, someone's going to look at this as an unexpected opportunity.
1: So there's some options. We'll see if it's one of those. Tannenbaum continued with more on NFL teams tending to explain anything for a franchise QB.
4: There's a lot of people in the league that I've talked to that say, like, the one line you can't cross is gambling on your own team. Mm-hmm. That's a death penalty. And there's the other segment that's like, well, wait a second. This is a young man who never been on a game he played in. No evidence that he ever tried to throw a game. Grew up with a phone and had all this information thrown at him from sports betting. If he's hanging out with a bunch of buddies who could do this all legally, clearly he broke a rule. He should be held accountable. But he may be a franchise quarterback. There is a mindset in the NFL that if Hannibal Lecter ran a 4.3, somebody would say, oh, that's just an eating disorder.
1: All right, I don't know about that. That seems a little extreme. But we'll bring you the latest as this one unfolds. One more from the Diamond tonight. Twins D-backs wrapping up late in the desert. Twins tried to run away with this one in the fifth.
5: Twins have been filling the bases up. Fly ball hit well to right field. Carroll back. Track looks up. Gone! Opposite field. Grand slam off the bat of Byron Buxton. 12-0 Minnesota. You can rewrite that note.
1: Treasure Island Baseball Network. The Twins win it 16-8. For the Twins, they scored 10 runs in the fifth inning, the team's first double-digit scoring inning since September of 2012 at the White Sox. They entered the night with the fifth longest stretch without a 10-run inning. Only the Padres, Cubs, Mariners, and Tigers had gone longer without a double-digit scoring inning. That'll do it. Coming up next is Best Week Ever. 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
6: Happy Father's Day. I'm Mark Robbins. What a night for a couple of Phillies. Kyle Schwarber cranking three home runs against the Mets. Fifth time he's hit three or more in a career, or three in a career, in his career. Now, what could possibly top a three-homer night? How about asking Schwarber's teammate, Bryce Harper?
7: Swung on, line towards left center field. That'll be down for a hit. It's going to go up the alley and all the way to the wall. Turner will score. Schwarber is coming around third. He's going to score. Harper's going to try for third. The throw home is not in time. Harper throws his hands in the air, pumps a fist. He's got a triple, and he's just hit for the cycle.
8: There's some emotion from Bryce Harper we haven't seen in a while.
7: The first Philly to hit for the cycle in 2023.
6: Now, the call in the front from Sports Radio 94 WIP. Harper and Schwarber leading the Phillies to a 15-3 drubbing of the Mets. What's going to happen tonight between those clubs? Well, you get to find out right here on ESPN Radio. 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Now, in Savannah, they've got the Bananas. In Cleveland, they have Bazzana. Travis Bazzana swinging a hot stick against Houston. Two home runs, five RBI for Travis Bazzana. He leads the Guardians over the Astros 8-1. Hey, don't forget about Men's College World Series in Omaha. Oklahoma knocked off North Carolina 9-3 Saturday in game one of their best-of-three final. 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
1: 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I'm going to need you to go ahead and come in on Sunday, okay? Thanks.
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6: Still Peter Burns, still Courtney Cronin. We're still rolling along here on the best week ever, ESPN Radio, ESPN App, Sirius XM, Channel 80. 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I'm Gabe Neitzel, along with my guy Jordan Ronan. We are back. Second consecutive week, we're hanging out together. Happy Father's Day, bud.
7: Thanks, man. Yeah, Courtney's out there roaming Europe or France or Portugal or something, and I'm stuck here with you.
6: Yeah, I mean, some people, you know, some people have it good, other people don't. All right, you can decide which one you are, Jordan.
7: Yeah, no, I'm the one who has it good. That's what I was saying. I mean, where's where I'd rather be on a beautiful Sunday morning, Father's Day, you know?
6: Yeah, what are the big Father's Day plans today?
7: So the beauty of Father's Day is you can pull off whatever you want, right? So if you want to just sit on the couch, because we had a family thing yesterday. You know, I have all excuses to sit there, do very little, buy myself whatever I want, you know, maybe go to the driving range, hit some balls.
6: Attaboy.
7: Yeah.
6: Wait, but did you buy yourself something? Did you buy yourself?
7: Like,
6: You got yourself your own Father's Day.
7: Five wood, yeah. Yeah.
6: Oh, yes.
7: It hasn't been unwrapped yet. It's still in the box in the garage.
6: Okay.
7: I waited to open it.
6: I'm excited for you. You're going to love the five wood. You're going to absolutely love it.
7: Yeah.
6: I can't wait for you to open it, and you know, everybody can see the shock and surprise you have when you just look at this.
7: What a nice five wood you got right there.
6: Thank you.
7: Well,
6: I mean, some guys, maybe they were using the five wood, maybe they weren't, but that's where we start. Biggest story of the week ever. It kicks off at Shinnecock Hills in Southampton.
0: This is the biggest story of the week ever.
6: And at the U.S. Open, Wyndham Clark trying to be the first man to go wire to wire in 12 years and win his second U.S. Open championship. He has a 6-stroke lead going into the final round. The third round leader, Wyndham Clark, at his press conference, spoke about having that kind of lead.
8: I mean, Sky's best player in the world, and he's going to play probably really good. He always does. But it's nice to have a six-shot lead on him. But really, I'm just going to keep approaching it the same way. I mean, if I go out and you know, execute and go through my process and hit the shots I know I can hit, I like my chances. But, yeah, we'll address that when we get to it. I'm not necessarily thinking about my lead or anything. It's more of, hey, if I can get to this number, I like my chances.
6: He had a 7-shot lead. He actually made a bogey on his 18th hole yesterday to shrink that lead down to 6. But you can even hear it in his voice there, Jordan, where he's kind of, I don't want to say shocked, but like chuckling that he's almost like, I can't believe I have a 6-stroke lead at the U.S. Open.
7: Yeah, he's like, okay, of course. I mean, I'm scared of Scotty Scheffler we're talking about there, but like, I'm up 6 shots. Like, that's a big advantage. I'd much rather be up 6 shots than be even. And then the beauty of that is, I mean, if he shoots par, even 1 over, I don't even think anybody can catch him.
6: No, it's over.
7: Nobody can catch him. So the only thing he has to do, Wyndham Clark, to get his to win his second U.S. Open here is just not completely implode, right? And have an awful day. So he'll probably be playing super conservative. He says he's not thinking about it. You know, come on. We know that's not true. He's just going to be going for the safe spot on the green. Don't get it. Don't get too crazy. Don't try to do any crazy shots. Play smart and get out of there at 5 or 6 under, and, you know, he'll be lifting a trophy.
6: Yeah, and have somebody try to chase you down, which seems nearly impossible at this golf course where only a handful of guys are actually under par for the entire tournament.
7: As you mentioned,
6: Wyndham Clark has won a U.S. Open, won it back in 2023 at L.A. Country Club. He talked about how this is different from then.
8: Yeah, I would say I'm definitely a lot more confident and believe I can do it. I'd say in 23 there was still doubts, or not necessarily doubts, but like I hadn't done it. And so there was a lot of unknown. And now that I have done it, I know I can do it and I can do it again. And so I'll definitely lean on that experience and other experiences from when I've won that, hey, I can break through and do this again.
6: So he's feeling pretty good. What about the guy who's going to be playing with him in that final pairing? Again, only five guys under par at the U.S. Open. Scottie Scheffler, the number one player in the world, addressed the media after his round yesterday.
3: I think it's appropriate to understand what's at stake. You know, I've worked really hard for a long time to have a chance to win golf tournaments and to win major championships. And, I think understanding the moment and giving it your best shot, I think, is all part of the process. Father's Day, my birthday, I kind of lost a day there. You know, you only get, one day to celebrate. like I said, we want to be in these positions. This is why we practice and play, to have the opportunity to win golf tournaments, and that's what tomorrow is. You know, I have an opportunity to go out there and have a great round and give myself a chance to win the tournament.
6: But again, he's going to need help because he is six shots back. So even if
7: I need some clarification now.
6: Okay.
7: Like, what does that mean? I only have one day. Kind of only have one day to celebrate. Is he like, I need to celebrate my whole week? Kind of get the whole week kind of guy.
6: I don't know. Well, because like, today is
7: his
6: birthday.
7: Who needs more than one day to celebrate your birthday?
6: But it's his birthday and it's Father's Day, so it's kind of getting crunched down into one day instead of having... Because, for example, Jordan, I don't know when your birthday is, but it's not today.
7: Gabe, I don't know what Scottie Scheffler's exact salary is, but he makes a lot of money, okay? It's not like he only can get certain... He could buy whatever he wants anytime he wants. He's making $30 million a year, and I'm probably way low on that, by the way. Like, he is making
6: that's pretty
7: a
6: conservative,
7: lot of money. Like, what does Scottie Scheffler need an extra day to celebrate his birthday for? He needs more gifts? He needs better gifts? he probably doesn't buy whatever he wants? Like, what are we talking about here?
6: It is his 30th birthday today, so he is going to be going. And by the way, if Scottie
7: Scheffler... He's got to be one of those guys that needs, like, that likes to celebrate the whole week.
6: Entire week?
7: Yeah. He does, like, four different days worth of birthday with, like, four different groups of people. And, yeah, he's got to be.
6: Yeah, and I mean, if he's worried about it, yeah. But it is his 30th birthday, trying to complete the career Grand Slam, and it would have to take a historic comeback to do that at the U.S. Open. Meanwhile, College World Series happening down in Omaha, and Oklahoma's magical run continuing. Dayton LeChance in the third was able to tie things up against number 5, North Carolina.
9: Vaquero ready. He went up there, and LeChance golfs one to left field, and this one is also gone. Whoa, into the bleachers. LeChance leads again.
6: That was his second home run of the game, and Oklahoma would continue to pour it on in the fourth inning.
10: You got zero chance to throw him out there as 18 stolen base on the year.
9: McGuffey gives up one. That's going to be an RBI after the stolen base pays off. Camden Johnson's second hit. Sooners 7, Carolina 3.
6: Of course, that's what it sounded like on ESPN. 9-3 was the final game one of the College World Series final. Oklahoma now within a game of a national championship. Game two is this afternoon, 2:30 on ABC. So Oklahoma just continuing to play some unbelievable baseball, Jordan, pulling off upset after upset, and they have just been putting on an offensive show down in Omaha.
7: Yeah, give me like on a scale of how big an upset it is that Oklahoma would win the College World Series, from like 1980 U.S. hockey to, you know, the Lakers winning another championship at some point.
6: Yeah, I mean, it's...
7: Are we like somewhere right in the middle?
6: Probably. Because, again, like in when you're playing college baseball, stuff like this where you have an unranked a team that, again, a very good team, but the way they've been running through opponents, when you have to lose twice, it's not supposed to happen this way. There's not too many Cinderellas making deep runs because of the double elimination. It's not like the college basketball tournament or the college football playoff where, okay, one loss and you're done.
7: Right.
6: You know, usually the Cinderellas come to an end. Again, Oklahoma, very good team. They've been taking it to everybody down in Omaha. What about the WNBA, where Angel Reese, her team, beat up on the Fever, and she made history? Here's what it sounded like on ABC.
9: Ray all the way in. Can't finish Reese. Her 1,000th career rebound. The fastest in WNBA history to reach that plateau.
6: Dream beat the Fever 113-96, the fastest in WNBA history to 1,000 rebounds. And, the Dream just beating up on the Fever and Caitlin Clark yesterday.
7: Yeah, and then, good. I mean, Angel Reese, she takes a lot of heat. But I do have to say, like, She's not a perfect player. She's not a great offensive player, but obviously very quality, useful player to be able to do that as the fastest in history.
6: Yeah, to get to 1,000 rebounds. And meanwhile, the Philly, the Mets season just continuing to not be great. Taking out a rival good. Philly, not only did Kyle Schwarber hit 3 home runs yesterday, Bryce Harper did this, courtesy of Sports Radio 94 WIP.
11: On Harper, here's the pitch. Swung on, line to his left center field. That'll be down for a hit. It's going to go up the alley and all the way to the wall. Turner will score. Schwarber is coming around third. He's going to score. Harper's going to try for third. The throw home is not in time. Harper throws his hands in the air, pumps a fist. He's got a triple, and he's just hit for the cycle.
12: Now there's some emotion from Bryce Harper we haven't seen in a while.
11: The first Philly to hit for the cycle in 2023.
6: Phillies 15, Mets 3. By the way, Bryce Harper hitting for the cycle. That was the bottom of the fifth, Jordan. So they were just pouring it on the Mets. Freddie Peralta, their prized offseason acquisition, trading for him. He gives up 10 runs yesterday. Huge win for the Phillies, and the Mets continue to struggle, would be putting it nicely.
7: Yeah, you're being generous there. I mean, I'm on a text thread, and I'm like, almost everyone there is Mets fans.
6: Oh, no.
7: And they said, they said they just need to fold the franchise yesterday. I was out, and I had no idea what was going on, but that was, out of nowhere, I was like, they need to fold the franchise. That's all I saw.
6: He's Jordan Rodon. I'm Gabe Neitzel. That's the biggest story of the week ever. Meanwhile, coming up next, does America have World Cup fever? We get the latest on Team USA already advancing. Just 2 games in.
7: Please.
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0: The United States have now won 2 games in the World Cup.
1: I thought it was excellent. Everybody worked hard for one another.
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0: This game was exactly what I expected. Scrappy, ugly, clawing, fighting.
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8: 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Although on the screen, I'm Gabe Neitzel along with Jordan Renan. But before we get to all this other stuff, am I just uncultured? Did something happen with Turkey? Like, I keep saying it spelled differently than I'm used to seeing it and being pronounced differently than just Turkey.
9: No, you're not alone. I mean, I was hearing this the last couple. Like, what are we doing here? Why can't we just say Turkey? We're American. So we're botching the name. We say Mexico. We don't say Mexico. Right?
8: Sure.
9: Like, we're fine just mispronouncing words, basically, and not pronouncing it the way they do in the native language. So why can't we just stick with Turkey? Like, yeah, where did Turkey come into play?
8: I have
9: probably
8: no idea.
9: Not even saying that right, but...
8: But that's the thing. Like, I guess if that's how they want it pronounced, but I feel like it's... You know how there's an athlete, and I'm sure this has happened to you. You've been covering the Giants for somebody comes in. No, not with your name, but like...
9: No, I'm saying, look at my name. I mean,
8: oh,
9: like...
8: Yeah.
9: So, who cares if we call it Turkey?
10: I have the official explanation if you guys want it.
8: Oh, please.
9: Sure.
8: Yes, I would love to hear this. This would be great. I think this is good educational programming that you're putting together here, Mikey.
10: All right. Turkey officially requested to be known as Turkey, with the I, globally to better represent its culture. Distance itself from the bird of the same name and avoid negative dictionary definitions. So they didn't want
9: We've been
10: to be
9: doing this for hundreds of years, though. Come on. Like, you can't just expect us to pivot to Turkey A.
11: Yeah, I'm not a Turkey A kind of guy.
9: It doesn't even, like what?
8: But again, it feels like, because there are sometimes athletes that have been around and playing, and then, like, 3 or 4 years into their career, like, well, actually, this is how you say my name.
9: Yeah.
8: Well, why don't you just tell me that from the start? You told me that right away. Now I'm locked into how I'm saying it. Like, I'm not going to be able to just be able to pivot.
9: Bobby Okereke, who was on the Giants, he did that. His first half of his career, he was Bobby Okereke. And then he decided, it was not pronounced that way. It was going to be, and he called himself Okereke, and then it was going to be Okereke.
11: Weren't the Kelseys like that, too?
9: Why would they used to go
11: back? I think, well, we say Kelsey, but I think
9: Kels.
11: On the podcast, he said their last name is actually Kels.
8: See, this is what I'm talking about. Like, if you want me to pronounce it, you got to tell me, right? If it's going to be a little different, you just got to give everyone a heads up. I guess that's what they're doing, and maybe they're trying. It's going to take a while to navigate that after you had mentioned. I mean, years and years and years of people calling it Turkey. But that's just Team USA.
9: Forget how to pronounce it. If I said, Gabe, here's a map, where Turkey is, what do you think the odds are you'll get that right?
8: Not high. I mean, I'll get the region, but I don't think I'll get the... I don't think I'm getting the country, no.
9: I agree. I mean, I would have the right area, but I mean, I'd just be basically guessing.
8: Yeah, if I got it correct, it would be a complete accident. It would
9: I'd see a couple
8: accident.
9: Choices that are probably, it's very close.
8: Sure.
9: Not sure which one. Like, I know approximately where it is. Near Greece.
8: Yeah, exactly.
9: Near Greece.
8: Yeah. Just
9: they don't like each other, right?
8: Generally,
9: Turkey,
8: yes.
9: And Greece.
8: Generally
9: Sorry,
8: in that area.
9: Turkey A.
8: There we go. We're going to try.
9: Yo, I bet you in Greece they still call them Turkey.
8: 100%.
9: Just as like, needle them.
8: Yeah, exactly. 100%.
9: Yeah.
8: Absolutely.
9: It's definitely still Turkey.
8: But that game for Team USA doesn't matter as much because of the way they played in the first 2 games. Took out Australia 2-0 on Friday afternoon. So they have already punched their ticket. They are going to the elimination portion of the World Cup that is being hosted here in North America. Tommy Smith, co-host of Grumpy Pundits on Sirius XM, was on Marty and McGee, and he broke down who Team USA could face in the upcoming rounds.
3: I listened to all the experts, and of course all those experts always know, it looks like they're going to get Bosnia and Herzegovina, which would be a good draw for the US. It would be a very good draw. And if they get over them, then they could get Belgium. Now that might be a different kettle of fish, because Belgium have gone through a golden age of players. They're not as good as they were, but they're still fairly good. So the US to win the World Cup, guys, there's a lot of hurdles yet.
8: I mean,
9: we don't want Belgium, by the way.
8: No. I mean, that would be round of 16.
9: They played coming up, in the lead up, and it did not go well for the U.S.
8: But do you believe, I mean, these have been two very good games, but it hasn't really changed my expectations. Like, if they get to the round of 16, they get to the elimination round, they win.

0: But do you believe, I mean, these have been two very good games. But it hasn't really changed my expectations. Like, if they get to the round of 16, they get to the elimination round, they win a game and get to the round of 16, like, that's kind of where I thought the ceiling for this team is. Maybe they pull off an upset and get to the round of 8, but this idea that maybe U.S. can win this whole thing, I'm just not there yet after two games, Jordan.
1: Yeah, I mean, I'm probably not there yet. I'm going to be realistic here. But, you know, if the draw turns out right, I don't think getting to the semifinals would be that crazy. And here's and you said, you know, they're kind of supposed to win this. First of all, we don't win two, as the U.S., I could say we.
0: Yeah, 100%.
1: We don't win two games in the World Cup ever, right? I mean, this isn't something that's not easy to do. So the fact that we're just able to gloss over and say, I mean, and by the way, Australia is like a top 25 team in the world. The fact that we're just saying, well, they're supposed to win, they should win, they could play, you know, probably their B performance and win pretty easily, I'll say, 2-0.
0: Sure.
1: Like, it wasn't, they were never in jeopardy of losing that game, right? Never.
0: Agreed.
1: So the fact that you're able to do that is a huge accomplishment for the team. It shows you how much growth and how much strides they've made. That we're saying, oh, we expect them to win. And granted, it's obviously a benefit to play at home. It's a big benefit in soccer to play at home and on your home turf. But that we're just like, oh, okay, ho-hum, beat the top 25 team in the world in Australia. We expect that. That in itself shows you how much we've made progress here.
0: Oh, yeah, a huge step forward for the men's national team. But people, again, are talking about, can the men's national team win it all? Hercules Gomez, ESPN soccer analyst, was on the 12 a.m. Sports Center after Team USA won on Friday. And here's what he had to say on if he believes the U.S. men can win it all.
2: Only 8 teams have ever won the World Cup in its illustrious almost 100-year tournament. 8 teams. Nobody's reached that barrier as a new team since the Spanish national team, and they had some of the best players in the world. Let's first get past this group stage, round of 32. By the way, only the third time they've ever won the group.
3: Right.
2: I was part of it in 2010. That was the second time. We've only been in the modern era to the quarterfinal. Now in this new expanded World Cup, yes, the group phase is very forgiving, but once you're in the knockout round, it's much more difficult to let alone get to the final,
3: right,
2: but win it. Let's go step by step. I believe as well, but step by step, and then we'll start chanting more.
1: Yeah, semifinals would be the equivalent of winning it for us.
0: Yeah, kind of like making it to a Final Four for a Cinderella team. You make it to the Final Four, and it's exciting.
1: The hype would be unbelievable. It would be great. It doesn't matter who they beat. It doesn't matter if they have the easiest road of all time. Making it to the semifinals of the World Cup would be the equivalent of us winning it right now.
0: Yeah, because that is the farthest that Team USA has ever gone on the men's side in the World Cup. So, yes, I think the excitement level would be there. The excitement level is still going to be there on Thursday when they wrap up group play.
1: I'm all in.
0: Coming up next, where's Giannis going to end up? There was a parade, I don't know if you heard, in New York this week. It's the best week ever on ESPN Radio.
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1: A walk-off homer in the bottom of the 14th inning. What a night.
0: From opening day.
1: Hammer to left field. See you later. Mike Trout, how's that to start the season?
0: To the All-Star game.
1: Oh, my goodness. He crushed it. Giancarlo Stanton and the American League with one swing has tied it up.
2: 457-foot home run. How much fun was that?
3: That was amazing.
0: Plus, every game of Major League Baseball's postseason.
1: Just back some more. Leaping in and caught it. Out of here. Mookie Betts. Shohei Ohtani.
0: Until a champion is crowned at the World Series.
1: And the Dodgers have won it. Repeat champions for the first time in baseball in 25 years. The Dodgers are World Series champs.
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1: Juan Soto has tied this one up.
0: The New York Mets step into hostile territory to face Kyle Schwarber and the Philadelphia Phillies.
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0: Father's Day. I'm Mark Robbins. The final round of the U.S. Open is a Father's Day tradition, and this afternoon, Wyndham Clark tries to win the tournament for the second time. The 2023 champ 7-under with a 6-shot lead over 4 other golfers, including Scottie Scheffler, who says he's got to concentrate a little harder than normal if he wants to complete the career Grand Slam.
1: Yeah, I think understanding the moment and giving it your best shot, I think, is all part of the process. Yeah, Father's Day, my birthday, you know, I kind of lost a day there. You know, you only get, you know, one day to celebrate. like I said, we want to be in these positions. This is why we practice and play, to have the opportunity to win golf tournaments, and that's what tomorrow is. You know, I have an opportunity to go out there and have a great round and give myself a chance to win the tournament.
0: That is Scottie Scheffler. He and Wyndham Clark tee off at 2:30 Eastern. Major League Baseball Saturday night. Bryce Harper with the hitting for the cycle in just 5 innings against the Mets, and his teammate Kyle Schwarber decided to add to his Major League leading home run total by a lot.
2: Swung on, hit high in the air, deep right field. If it's fair, it is gone. It is gone! Right down the line, Kyle Schwarber, number 3 on the night, 28 on the year.
0: His 5th 3-homer game. The fun on Sports Radio 94 WIP as the Phillies hammer the Mets 15-3. Schwarber and Harper on ESPN Radio tonight. That's right, Sunday Night Baseball, Mets and the Phillies from Philadelphia, 6:30 Eastern is when our coverage is set to begin.
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4: 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I'm Gabe Neitzel. 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
5: Big Magic Johnson. What has he done?
6: He's got winners. I want people that want to win.
7: Not a game. Not a game. Not a game. We talking about
8: playoffs? I'm a man. I'm
6: who we thought they were. That's why we took the damn field.
9: Biggest sound from the week ever.
4: Now, we do have a couple of people on the program today that were really excited for what happened on Thursday. Jordan was...
10: It was the best week ever if you're a Knicks fan, baby. Let me tell you.
4: Jordan, you were here last week basically on no sleep the day after the Knicks had clinched the championship.
10: Cloud nine.
4: The parade happened, which our guy Renee, who's on the program today. Renee, you went to the parade, correct?
11: Oh, yes, I did. I am feeling it right now still. It's been what, 2 days? Yeah. 3 days? I'm struggling.
4: Yeah, it was Thursday. Today would be the 3rd day. It's early enough. I don't think you count today as a day of rest quite yet.
10: Like they talked about Mike Bridges. The players, like, he took a shot before he went on like one of the shows, and like, dude, it's 9:30 a.m. You took a shot before 9:30 a.m. and Renee was in that boat. I guess
11: those brothers have not slept.
10: If he's still feeling it, Renee took 9:30 a.m. and turned it back through a couple hours earlier.
11: Man, I was on the line at 6 o'clock. A.m. It was
4: unbelievable.
10: What was in Renee's water bottle, huh?
4: Well, I've worked with Renee long enough. Yes, I know he's on this show today. Renee's not a morning guy.
11: No.
4: All right. So for him to voluntarily be getting up to be ready to go at 6 a.m. for that parade.
10: Well, the real question might actually need to be, did Renee go to sleep?
11: I slept 2 hours.
10: Okay.
11: 2 hours of sleep. I woke up at like 4:15. Got ready, out the door by 5.
10: That's why he's still struggling.
11: And I was out there by 6 o'clock and stood in the same spot for 6 hours.
4: Yeah, but I mean, clearly it was worth it.
10: I contemplated going with my kids. My kids wanted to go, but I figure coming all the way from Central Jersey, which is in a good hour, with a 6-year-old probably wouldn't have been a good idea.
12: Probably wouldn't have been able to stand in the same spot for 6 hours with him.
10: Yeah, he wouldn't have lasted long in that kind of environment, I don't think. So I think it was the right move. I was shamelessly begging for a spot. Like, does somebody have like a building, a restaurant, you know, a terrace or something where we could station, but...
4: No luck.
10: Nah.
4: No luck.
10: Nah.
4: But enough of these. We've seen enough highlights. I went to the one here in Milwaukee after the Bucks won in 2021. A lot of times when the mayor speaks at these events, wherever you're at, I mean, it can be ripe for mistakes. They don't really pay attention all that much. Well, that was not the case in New York. And again, I do not care about your politics. And I think the speech that Zoran Mamdani gave kind of put all that aside, because he gave an incredible speech firing up Knicks fans. Here is a portion of the speech from the New York City mayor at the parade.
13: But there is one thing that the pundits just don't get about this team, that they just don't get about this city. Yeah. It is in that 0.4% that we go to work. It is in that 0.4% that Jalen Brunson, the same guy that so many said was too small, proves that not only is he good enough, he is the new standard for greatness. It is in that 0.4% that OG Anunoby watches the ball float from the top of the arc and start running toward the basket, fingers reaching towards the heavens. It is in that 0.4% that Carl Anthony Towns finds the strength to mourn his mother and still pull in rebound after rebound, make block after block. It is in that 0.4% that Jose Alvarado shows every kid growing up in public housing that a son of Brooklyn and Queens can win for every one of the five boroughs. It is in that 0.4% that Mitch breaks his finger before game one and says, go get the tape. It's in that 0.4% that Josh Hart gets rebounds that break teams, that Mikal Bridges proves he was worth every single draft pick, that Landry Shamet pulls up from downtown, that every one of these 18 players transforms the franchise, that Mike Brown keeps this team believing. Most of all, it's in that 0.4% that the Knicks do what New Yorkers have always done when we are told something is impossible. We find a way. We win.
4: Yeah, I think Renee's getting fired up all over again.
11: I'm ready to go back on the parade line.
10: See, I don't know if Mamdani knows ball, like, for real.
4: Yeah.
10: But the goal that matters where he just has a great speechwriter, but the reality is he sounds there like he knows ball.
4: 100%. And that's all you sport. Need.
10: Yeah, that's...
4: Yes.
10: That's how you get people who are there, because the Knicks just won the championship, on board with what you're saying.
4: And it was a great speech, certainly. But now, the rest of the NBA... Everybody, the world turns to Giannis. Is Giannis going to be moved? Is he going to the Miami Heat? Brian Windhorst, ESPN NBA senior writer, was on the 7 a.m. Sports Center earlier this week, and here's what he had to say about the Heat and their pursuit of the two-time MVP.
14: Yeah, so Jimmy Haslam, the co-owner of the Milwaukee Bucks, said, you know, a couple of months ago he wanted to have something done by the draft, and that's the way the league is operating. And talks around Giannis have definitely intensified over the last 7 to 10 days, and there is momentum towards a deal. Now, I want to point out, Giannis could still remain with the Bucks. He is in position to sign a huge contract extension this fall. If he commits to the Bucks, they could keep him. But there is a belief in the league he's going to get moved by next week's draft. The Miami Heat have been trying to get Giannis for months. They have been making offers to the Bucks for months. We have no deal. What we can take from that is the Bucks do not love what the Heat are offering, and they are out looking for other options. They have been looking for other options. The Celtics could get in there. We're going to see how that plays out.
4: So unless the Heat up the offer, Giannis isn't going to the Heat. Although it seems like maybe a third team could be involved now, and there could be some momentum heading toward a deal before Tuesday. But I 100% agree with what Brian Windhorst was saying there, Jordan. The Heat roster, it's not actually very good. It's a team that finished 10th in the East this year. It's not the West. Like, I don't know what else they're going to be able to throw to the Bucks, where the Bucks are suddenly going to go, oh, yeah, this is just a great offer. We can't say no to this.
10: Well, ho-hum. Enough of this Giannis talk. We've been in it through this 3 years. And so since we don't want to talk about the Knicks, fine, go to the Heat. Like, are you really a threat? Like, I get it. Heat culture, everything, good organization. Like, Bam and Giannis, does that really work? I don't know. And in year one, like, I'm not... Go there. It's better than going ending up in Detroit or Boston or a team that might be a serious threat to win the East at this point. Go to the Heat. Make it happen.
4: That's what I've always... I mean, Miami would have to, and presumably they don't want to give up what the Bucks are asking, because even if they get Giannis, they need other pieces to try to go out and get someone else to still add to that roster and make them, to me, a serious contender in the East. Okay, yeah,
10: I brought it up earlier. Their leading scorer last year, it took us a little while to figure it out.
4: Yeah.
10: Norm Powell, okay?
4: That's who's a good shooter. Like, he's a good shooter, but, like, should he be leading? Is he going to be leading a serious contender in scoring?
10: No. The answer is no.
4: Meanwhile, the NFL, while camps are starting to dwindle down, the mini camps, the mandatory OTAs, Brendan Sorsby, hot topic all week. ESPN front office insider Mike Tannenbaum explains why he believes there will be NFL teams willing to give up a draft pick and be interested in him should the NFL hold a supplemental draft.
15: There's a lot of people in the league that I've talked to that say, like, the one line you can't cross is gambling on your own team.
3: Mm-hmm.
15: That's a death penalty. And there's the other segment that's like, well, wait a second. This is a young man who never been on a game he played in. No evidence that he ever tried to throw a game. Grew up with a phone and had all this information thrown at him from sports betting. If he's hanging out with a bunch of buddies who could do this all legally, clearly he broke a rule. He should be held accountable. But he may be a franchise quarterback. There is a mindset in the NFL that if Hannibal Lecter ran a 4.3, somebody would say, oh, that's just an eating disorder.
4: That's one way to put it.
10: He took it there. Okay. I didn't see that one coming.
4: That's the extreme. Right? I think that's the extreme. Although I think he makes a very good point. I am curious to see, Jordan, what ultimately happens. I do think that somebody is going to give up a pick and bring Brendan Sorsby to their team. I just don't know what pick that is.
10: Is that even in doubt? Of course somebody will. The NFL, we see it every year with quarterbacks, right? They get pushed up and up and up. Now, I'm not saying somebody's give up a first-round pick, but somebody's going to give up a second or third-round pick, probably, for Brandon Sorsby.
4: You think he could still be that
10: high? Redshirt him. Yeah, I do. You don't think so?
4: I was thinking fourth or fifth, but that's why I'm fascinated by this. Like, how much are you willing to sacrifice to get this guy on your roster?
10: Yeah, fourth or fifth sounds about right, considering the risk that comes with it and the PR that comes with it. But like I said, we see it every year with quarterbacks that get pushed up. He is talented, right? He had a chance to have a very big year and get himself seriously into the mix of being a high pick next year. Teams like that.
4: And finally in the NFL, one quarterback who has proven his worth in the NFL, Joe Burrow, addressing the media this week, he wants more attention on the Cincinnati Bengals.
16: I want everybody talking about the Bengals. I want everybody talking about what I'm saying in my press conferences. I mean, you go back and watch what I said before 2019 season at LSU. You know, I feel very similarly about this team. I'm so excited to get started and get moving. And I wish we would ramp this right into training camp so we can continue to improve. Because I feel like, you know, there's so much greatness that we're going to be able to achieve this year. I'm just excited to get going.
4: So we started with Mondami, who just really sold what he was selling, right? What he was talking about at the Knicks parade. I don't know if Joe Burrow is really selling what he's actually speaking on here. There is no way, especially based on the way he kind of stumbled after he said it, that he feels about the 2026 Bengals the way he felt about a 2019 historically great team that won a national championship at LSU.
10: You want people to talk about you? Stay on the field, play 17 games, and win. That's it. Win games. That's how you do it in the NFL. They'll talk about you if you win games. Promise. No doubt.
4: Unless you're the Dallas Cowboys, then you just get talked
10: to. They'll talk about you anyway, yeah.
4: Then they'll just talk
10: about you. But they're in Cincinnati. We know what
4: it
10: is, right?
4: Yeah.
10: They're the Cincinnati Bengals. They're not going to be talked about like the Dallas Cowboys. They have to win to get talked about like one of the big teams in the big markets. That's just
4: 100%.
10: That's the way it is.
4: And that's the one thing that the Bengals haven't been able to do. He has not been able to stay upright, and they have not been able to win on a consistent basis. He's Jordan Renan. I'm Gabe Neitzel here on The Best Week Ever. Coming up next, a World Cup fan gets his first taste of Texas Roadhouse. You'll hear it coming up next in rapid fire water. This has been so good. It's my as good as Team USA is playing, some of the reactions to people going to different American places has been the best part of the World Cup. It's The Best Week Ever on ESPN Radio.
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0: 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He's Jordan Renan. I'm Gabe Nunch. You can also catch the show ESPN App Series XM Channel 80. 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
2: Morning, boys. So, yeah, we were talking about this a lot before the show and everything. What part of the fun of this World Cup has been watching some of the international fans coming to our country and experiencing some of our restaurants and culture. And I came across one that I wanted you guys to hear. An Aussie fan, got to experience Texas Roadhouse for the first time. 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
3: I don't normally go to fancy restaurants, but, like, I'm in America with my son, so I'm like, let's go to Texas Roadhouse. It's unbelievable. First of all, they give you these peanuts. You can eat as many as you want. She's like, yeah, just take a bag. Then they come out and they put this bread on the table, and I'm like, oh, I didn't order the bread. It's like, oh, that's free. And she goes, and if you want more bread, we'll just give you more. And this bread is, it's as nice as bread can possibly be. Like, if you're an Australian, try and picture the most unbelievable bread, like Subway bread. Got this fancy butter. Then they give you the Coke. Of course, it's America, so it's unlimited refill. And then it was all like ribs and steak and chips. There was an onion that had been deep fried and you dip it in the sauce. It's, you just leave there so happy. And then Australians are all like, yeah, but in America you've got to tip. No, you don't have to tip. You want to tip. These people are the most wonderful people in the world. I don't even know why you Americans are so angry all the time. You guys have Texas Roadhouse in your country. You should just be walking around wanting to hug everybody.
2: First of all, do they not tip in Australia?
4: We're like the only culture that is into this tipping thing.
2: Is that true?
0: Yeah.
4: I mean, I'll tell you guys, for real, I'm obsessed with these videos. My wife has been laughing at me. I just get in the rabbit hole on social media, and I'm like sitting there watching these videos for like, you know, hours at a time. It's bad. But I mean, here's my three observations. Ready?
0: Okay, I'm ready.
4: Okay, I saw a group of Norwegians go to Big Bass Pro Shop yesterday, and that just reinforces. We kind of take it for
0: granted.
4: Granted, that's the thing we're saying. Take it for granted, but how large and like the extravagance we have here in America with everything.
0: Sure.
4: Like everything here is just so big, so crazy. Like Big Bass Pro Shops, Bucky's, like all these just crazy large things.
0: Yeah.
4: Number two is, no one else in the world seems to eat barbecue. They had no idea what ribs are. The guys, the British guys, they took the fork and knife, and the waiter had to come over and yell at them. And they couldn't believe, like, they couldn't believe how succulent and unbelievable the meat just came off the bone. They never heard of that before.
2: I've never seen steaks as big.
4: Yeah. And my third observation is, I don't know if you guys knew this one. Apparently, they're amazed by the yellow buses. Like, that's, they thought that was like a movie thing. No one else in the world has the yellow buses that
2: the
4: we have
2: buses?
4: For kids. School buses, yeah. And to them, that's like amazing. They're like, oh my God, they're so cute. I thought that was just in the movies. No one else really does yellow school buses.
0: So this would be like if you or I or any of us went to England, we saw like the double-decker bus that they're driving around London and be fascinated
4: by that. But I never realized that. I never realized that the American yellow school bus was like a novelty. Like no one else did that.
5: My favorite thing is the, you brought it up, Jordan, the ribs. So, I also go down the rabbit hole as well. And a Japanese fan, obviously supporting Team Japan, he's literally, it's doused in barbecue sauce, a rib. He takes one bite into it, and the whole table starts chanting. It starts cheering like, they've never had ribs like this before. It's the greatest thing
4: ever. To be fair, I don't know if you guys saw that video. That's like a rib from the Flintstones. That thing was gigantic.
5: Yeah, it was ginormous.
4: It was. It might have been one of the biggest rib I've ever seen in my life. I mean, that thing was. That was not a normal rib.
0: Can we also just recognize that at the start of the clip that Mikey just played of the Australian guy who took his son to Texas Roadhouse, he starts it by
4: fancy
0: saying,
4: restaurant.
0: "I usually don't go to fancy restaurants." And then propped up Texas Roadhouse as this fancy restaurant that him and his son went to.
4: Well, this is the beauty of the whole thing, is that we don't realize, you know, kind of what our, because it's just our culture. These are our norms.
3: Mm-hmm.
4: And these people are coming here, and it makes you realize, like, all the things that we do have that they don't have in other countries. And, like, I mean, I'm sure if we go to other countries, it'll be the same thing. But, like, and I know we all saw this, the ranch.
3: Oh, right? Gosh.
4: They just don't have ranch in Europe, basically, or especially specifically England. Like, we just take that for granted. I was trying to explain to my daughter. She's 15. I'm like, no, they just don't have ranch there. She, what do you mean they don't have ranch? Like, no, they just don't do it.
0: The fact that TSA had to put out on social media, hey, if you're traveling, you know, cool it on the ranch, all right? Like, let's just take a step back here. Like, the TSA is like, hey, we can't be smuggling this much ranch, people. Let's keep it together.
5: Wait till they get a hold of, like, Applebee's or something like that. They'll never want to go home.
0: Oh, they hit up Applebee's during happy hour or something?
5: Oh, my God. Half-off appetizers?
4: Maybe we should just start a business between us, exporting ranch.
0: Oh, man.
4: I think we could kill it.
0: Absolutely.
5: Do you think they have blue cheese over there?
0: I mean, I can't imagine, right? If they don't have ranch.
4: They never mention blue cheese. They don't mention blue cheese in the same category as ranch, so I'm assuming they do.
0: No, maybe. I guess it's possible. They have blue cheese dressing.
4: They don't have a lot of things. I mean, I was watching the woman go to Walmart yesterday, and she was amazed by the number of flavors we had of Pop-Tarts. The other countries don't have as much variety on Pop-Tarts and stuff.
0: I'm with you. Like, I can go down this rabbit hole and just get obsessed. Like, there was the one guy who was in Alabama during, like, the exhibition, because they had the exhibition at Auburn, and he goes to Buc-ee's, and he's, like, eating a brisket sandwich at 2 a.m. on top of, like, corn feed, using corn feed as a table. They're just, everybody's loving it, and I love it. I love that they are loving all the extravagance we have as a part of our culture.
4: Yeah. Or actually, I did see the Waffle House was a thing too. Like,
0: oh,
4: so people told them you got to go to Waffle House, and their advice to them to go to Waffle House is make sure you go there late at night drunk.
0: I mean, that's
4: if you want, so of course you go to Waffle House drunk. It's going to be great.
0: If you want to truly experience Waffle House, I guess that is the way to go.
4: Americana at its finest.
0: The Waffle House. Wyndham Clark is in the lead at the U.S. Open. We update you on the latest from Shinnecock on ESPN Radio.
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2: Hello there, I'm Mark Robbins. Wyndham Clark has a six-shot lead going into the final round today of the U.S. Open at Shinnecock Hills on Long Island. Clark, the 2023 tournament champ, speaking about his mental state now as compared to 3 years ago.
19: Yeah, I would say I'm definitely a lot more confident and believe I can do it. I'd say in 23, there was still doubts, or not necessarily doubts, but like I hadn't done it. And so there was a lot of unknown. And now that I have done it, I know I can do it and I can do it again. And so I'll definitely lean on that experience and other experiences from when I've won that, hey, I can break through and do this again.
2: That's U.S. Open leader Wyndham Clark. He's paired with Scottie Scheffler, who's six back for that final round. Scheffler, one of three other golfers in Scheffler, tied at one under par. And turns out Saturday night was all right for clubbing in Philadelphia. Kyle Schwarber clubbed three home runs. Bryce Harper hit for the cycle. For the first time in his career, the Phillies drilled the Mets 15-3. Schwarber, by the way, 28 home runs, leads the major leagues tonight. 6:30 Eastern, Sunday Night Baseball here on ESPN Radio. Mets and Phillies dance again in Philadelphia. And at the College World Series in Omaha, Oklahoma catcher Deaton LaChance taking advantage of his chances at the plate.
20: DeCaro ready. He went up there, and LaChance golfs one to left field, and this one is also gone. Whoa, into the bleachers. LaChance leads again.
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0: Courtney Cronin.
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5: Happy Father's Day to all the dads out there, including my co-host today, Jordan Renan. I'm Gabe Neitzel. 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
5: Sirius XM Channel 80. What does that mean? What are you going to do? Like nap? Play a little golf?
6: Sit on the couch. Like, this is an excuse to do very little. Nobody can stop you. The golf course is a very crowded place on Father's Day morning.
5: Oh, I'm sure.
6: Very.
5: Because like, it's the excuse.
6: The wife can't say no.
5: Yeah.
6: Guilt-free. Can't say no. It's like, I'm going to go play golf on Sunday morning.
5: Well, we appreciate everybody out there for making us a part of your morning today. We catch you up on everything and all the big news and the big stories happening across the sporting landscape with this, the biggest story of the week ever.
0: This is the biggest story of the week ever.
5: Speaking of golf, Jordan, Wyndham Clark running away with the U.S. Open at Shinnecock Hills in Southampton. He is up by six, could have been up by even more, missed a five-foot par putt on his last hole yesterday, but still a massive lead of six strokes going into the final round. Just five golfers under par for the entire tournament. Wyndham is seven under par, six shots clear of four other guys who are at one under, including Scottie Scheffler, the number one player in the world. After his round, Wyndham talked about having that six-stroke lead on Scottie Scheffler.
7: I mean, Scottie's the best player in the world, and he's going to play probably really good. He always does. But it's nice to have a six-shot lead on him. But really, I'm just going to keep approaching it the same way. I mean, if I go out and you know, execute and go through my process and hit the shots I know I can hit, I like my chances. But, yeah, we'll address that when we get to it. I'm not necessarily thinking about my lead or anything. It's more of, hey, if I can get to this number, I like my chances.
5: I've been waiting for him all week to make that big mistake to kind of let everybody in, Jordan. He just hasn't done it. There have been other guys out there. You see double bogeys. JT yesterday made a triple bogey on a hole. It just doesn't seem like that's possible with the way that Wyndham Clark is playing golf. And I mean, I know it's not over, but it kind of feels like it is.
6: Is there going to be like 800-mile-per-hour winds again?
5: Not today.
6: That might be the only way you could stop Wyndham Clark. Even then, he played through it the other day. And played just fine. So, yeah, six shots is a lot. I mean, if I give you the field versus Wyndham Clark, would you even consider the field at this point?
5: The only reason I'd stop and think about it for a second is Scottie is in the final group, but I'd still take Wyndham.
6: He's got to shoot at least, like, what, three or four under? Then you have to hope that Clark shoots a couple shots over par.
5: Yeah. Mm-hmm.
6: Like, that's a lot.
5: There have been only two final round comebacks of six or more shots to win the U.S. Open all time. Arnold Palmer did it back in 1960 at Cherry Hills. He was seven back. Johnny Miller famously shot a 63 at Oakmont in 1973. He was also six back. I don't think anyone's going out there and shooting 63.
6: It
5: kind of tells you what everybody else is going up against in Wyndham Clark, who's looking for his second U.S. Open championship. He talked about how this year is different than 2023 when he won back at LACC.
7: Yeah, I would say I'm definitely a lot more confident and believe I can do it. I'd say in 23 there was still doubts, or not necessarily doubts, but like I hadn't done it. And so there was a lot of unknown. And now that I have done it, I know I can do it, and I can do it again. And so I'll definitely lean on that experience and other experiences from when I've won that, hey, I can break through and do this again.
5: Yeah, he's won a lot of big events. He's won at Pebble Beach. He's won a couple of other signature events on the PGA Tour. He doesn't have another major to his name, but there is plenty of experience that he can draw on to kind of keep everybody else trying to chase him down at arm's length.
6: Yeah, the difference was in 2023, we barely knew who he was when he won.
5: Mm-hmm.
6: Right? I mean, he had been playing professional for a while, but I'm talking about like high level with big, huge wins. Now we're like, okay, he's an established golfer, which is even more reason that we don't believe that he's going to, you know, it's going to be too much for him. The pressure will be too much for him, and then he'll blow the sleeve. So
5: It is Scottie Scheffler's birthday, by the way, today as well. He's turning 30 years old. He is in that final group, and he talked about going into the final day today, tied for second place.
8: I think it's appropriate to understand what's at stake. You know, I've worked really hard for a long time to have a chance to win golf tournaments and to win major championships. And, I think understanding the moment and giving it your best shot, I think, is all part of the process. Father's Day, my birthday, you know, I kind of lost a day there. You know, you only get, you know, one day to celebrate. like I said, we want to be in these positions. This is why we practice and play, to have the opportunity to win golf tournaments, and that's what tomorrow is. You know, I have an opportunity to go out there and have a great round and give myself a chance to win the tournament.
5: I mean, the only chance I see of this is if Wyndham stumbles in the first couple of holes, makes a bogey or two, maybe there's a double in there, and Scotty gets hot and puts the pressure on early. That's the only way. I mean, if Wyndham just comes out and makes par after par after par, the way he was yesterday, it's just going to be way too hard for anyone to chase him down.
6: Yeah, nobody's shooting 6 or 7 under.
5: No.
6: I mean, they're one.
5: Just
6: they're
5: too hard
6: one,
5: of a golf course.
6: Yeah, they're like even in one under for 3 days. So it's hard to, unless he comes back to the field, there's not going to be a competition.
5: So Wyndham Clark up by 6 at the U.S. Open. Meanwhile, down in Omaha, Oklahoma, North Carolina, game one yesterday of the College World Series, and Oklahoma just continued to slug, led by Dayton LeChance.
9: Vaquero ready. He went up there, and LeChance golfs one to left field, and this one is also gone. Whoa, into the bleachers. LeChance leaves again.
5: Call courtesy of ESPN. That was in the third inning. In the fourth, Oklahoma continued to pour it on.
10: You got zero chance to throw him out there as 18 stolen base on the year.
9: McGuffey gives up one. That's going to be an RBI after the stolen base pays off. Camden Johnson second hit. Sooners 7, Carolina 3.
5: Final ended up being 9-3 on ESPN, meaning Oklahoma a game away from winning the College World Series. Game 2 happening this afternoon, 2:30 p.m. Eastern Time on ABC. Again, this is not how this is supposed to work in college baseball, but Oklahoma, a good team, but not looked at as one of the top teams, and they're making a run just one game away from a national championship.
6: Yeah, I'm like, Oklahoma's going to win with his softball?
5: Yeah.
6: Oklahoma always wins softball. Yep. No, wait, baseball. It's actually, I'm intrigued by the event. Like, I think one summer I need to go on, like, a tour. I mean, College World Series, Little League World Series. Like, I think those are events I would love to go to.
5: Oh, yeah. The College World Series.
6: You've never been, right?
5: I've never been. And the College World Series has always been on the list because it looks like such a good time. Everybody just celebrate. If you love baseball, I think you have to go.
6: Yeah, the ping of the bat. The ping of the bat is amazing.
5: Yeah, it's just a little bit different. Meanwhile, in the WNBA, history made as the Dream blew out the Fever. It was Angel Reese grabbing her 1,000th career rebound. Call courtesy of ABC.
9: Gray all the way in. Can't finish Reese. Her 1,000th career rebound. The fastest in WNBA history to reach that plateau.
5: Dream beat up on the Fever, 113-96. Angel Reese, fastest ever in league history to 1,000 career rebounds. Pretty quick and awesome milestone for her yesterday.
6: Yeah, it's saying something. I mean, not everybody could do it, obviously. So kudos to her. You know, she has that's her skill, right? That's what she brings to the table. And she's pretty darn good at it. Fastest in history.
5: And in Major League Baseball, the season continued to spiral for the Mets as the Phillies poured it on. Not only did they get 3 home runs from Kyle Schwarber yesterday, Bryce Harper did this, and it was only the 5th inning when he did this on Sports Radio 94 WIP.
11: On Harper, here's the pitch. Swung on, line to his left center field. That'll be down for a hit. It's going to go up the alley and all the way to the wall. Turner will score. Schwarber is coming around third. He's going to score. Harper's going to try for third. The throw home is not in time. Harper throws his hands in the air, pumps a fist. He's got a triple, and he's just hit for the cycle.
12: There's some emotion from Bryce Harper we haven't seen in a while.
9: The first Philly to hit for the cycle in 2023.
5: 14-1. Philly led at that point. They go on to win 15-3. Nightmare season continues for the Mets. They went out and got Freddy Peralta to be a guy at the top of the rotation. Freddy Peralta yesterday gives up 10 runs for the Mets as things just continue to spiral. They're certainly, I think, going to be sellers. They've got a lot of searching to do. And again, not just because of yesterday, but just because how the season is going.
6: You should have to stop your season when you give up 200. It's Kyle Schwarber hit two 450-plus foot home runs in the same inning. That's when you should just say, we were discontinuing this season. We're done. And I think Mets fans wouldn't argue. Nobody would be like, we need our Mets. No. They're good.
5: Just ride the wave of the Knicks championship till football season.
6: Yeah, they're good.
5: Mets do try to bounce back tonight. Tune in for baseball. Tonight, Philly's hosting the Mets, presented by Progressive Insurance. 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

0: The Miami Heat have been trying to get Giannis for months. We have no deal.
1: If anybody can make that kind of trade where Giannis is going to fit your basketball team, to me, that team makes the most sense. 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
2: If I'm the Boston Celtics and I haven't won a championship in a couple of years, bringing Giannis in, if I can fit him into what I do, I think that would be the perfect fit.
3: I don't think you have to rearrange your franchise for Giannis. I do think Giannis would be better utilized when he has strong leadership from a head coach and starting from a front office.
4: Jimmy Haslam and the Bucks had placed an artificial deadline for the NBA draft as to when they wanted a resolution in the Giannis matter, and that day is coming quickly. It's coming up Tuesday and Wednesday. 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I'm Gabe Neitzel, and the Giannis sweepstakes are heating up. Miami has always seemingly been involved trying to go out and get another superstar, something that they have been desperate for the last handful of years as they try to get closer. Maybe Boston's involved, apparently Minnesota calling in. So let's check in with Bobby Marks, ESPN NBA insider on the 7 a.m. Sports Center. He broke down what team has the best chance to trade for Giannis before Tuesday.
5: I'm still in the belief it's Miami, because when you look at Giannis, it's the superstar checklist of three things that Miami has here. It's the win now player. When you look at a player like Tyler Hero, remember, you've got

0: two players on rookie deals, and then it's the draft picks. Remember, Milwaukee's got the 10th pick in the draft. Miami's got the 13th pick in the draft. They can send two future picks in 30 and 32. They've got some swap rights here. So I do think Miami's got right now has the best package out there. But we've got to get some clarity here. The draft's right around the corner on Tuesday night.
1: And I think that the Bucks would want to get this done by Tuesday because, well, this seems to be a pretty good draft, and they want picks in this year's draft. Who knows what future drafts hold? But when you know this one is full of some pretty good prospects, I think you want to be involved here. But as Bobby Marks, what he laid out there, I think the Bucks have known that that offer has been on the table, and if that was good enough for Milwaukee, they would have made the deal by now, Jordan. I think the problem is they want more for their two-time MVP.
2: Anything there interests you? You got Hero on an expiring contract, so that'll clear the deck, right, eventually. You know, probably won't even be on the roster this year. You send him somewhere else. Hawkwiz, who else did he say?
1: Kalower.
2: Yeah. Does that interest you? A couple young players, I mean, clear the deck, draft picks?
1: Ware's intriguing as a big man prospect, but when I look at Milwaukee, and I'm up here in Milwaukee, for those who don't know, do a local show on 94.5 ESPN in Milwaukee, expiring contracts do nothing for me. Like, the Bucks aren't going to go out and, they'll be able to clear the salary of Tyler Hero. They're not going to go out and sign right. big-name free agents. Like, the only reason they've been able to acquire some of this big-time talent over the last decade is because they had Giannis, and that was the attraction. So now you have to build something else back up and make this team into a contender before you can even think about acquiring some other big-time talent. So expiring contracts does nothing for me. I'm not super interested in that, and I don't think Tyler Hero, while he is a local, grew up just outside of Milwaukee, played high school at a suburb of Milwaukee. It's not something that I think is super intriguing of, this is a reason to go watch the Bucks, in 26-27. So I'm more interested in picks and some more young players, and I think that's what the holdup of this deal is. That Miami is looking for other ways to funnel more picks to Milwaukee. Because, again, I look at, we heard it earlier in the show, Jordan, the five draft picks that the Knicks gave up from Mikal Bridges. That was a part of the speech that the mayor of New York gave at the parade on Thursday. Like, you're telling me I can't get five draft picks for Giannis Antetokounmpo? And I understand the rules are different now than when Bridges got traded.
2: It doesn't matter. That's Mikal Bridges against Giannis. They're not even in the same stratosphere. And look, I love Bridges. I'm actually a huge Bridges fan. But they're not even in the same stratosphere, which makes me believe, Gabe, that I think when all is said and done, there's going to be a surprise mystery team that comes to the table because this is Giannis Antetokounmpo. Like, this is, we can make the argument that he's the best player in the league when he's healthy. Like, that's how good.
1: Yeah.
2: Like, that's what we're talking about here. Look, I'm a Knicks fan. I live in New Jersey and in the New York metropolitan area. Like, sure, fine. If he's going to Miami, that doesn't scare me that much. Like, him and Bam, I don't even think that's a great combination. They both kind of, live in the paint and do their damage going to the basket. So that's not a team where I'm looking at, like, that makes a ton of sense to me. Where, they're automatically a threat now to win it all.
1: Well, like, because
2: the Celtics, that's more threatening to me.
1: No, because Miami was a 10 seed last year. It's not like they were close and knocking on the door. They were a 10 seed. The roster just, even if you trade away some of that pick, you've got Giannis, you've got Bam, you've got Norm Powell, Davion Mitchell, is that good enough to compete with the Knicks, the Celtics, the Pistons, the Cavs? I don't think it is. Miami would have to go out and make another move to try to make this whole thing, I think, make any sort of sense. And
2: is that really a Miami move? Like, they're basically just going and saying, we're all in for like 3 years here, right?
1: Mm-hmm.
2: Is that really a Miami move at this point to just say, all right, we're going all in, and we have a small window. Let's go. Let's trade everything and make it try work real quick.
1: I mean, is that Pat Riley understanding that he's not going to be doing this for that much longer, so he wants to make one last push as the runner of the basketball operations there?
2: It just doesn't seem like something. I don't know.
1: But, yeah, I mean, that's...
2: And the combination. Do you like that combination, Bam and Giannis?
1: I don't. Giannis needs... Giannis needs floor spacers. When the Bucks were at their best, their center
2: Celtics would be
1: 100%, especially as many threes as they shoot. They put the ball in his hands and he
2: spread
1: can
2: it out, let him drive, and then either go to the basket or kick. I mean, that's that's ideal for Giannis.
1: Yeah, when Giannis was at his best here in Milwaukee, they had a bunch of shooters, including Brook Lopez. like, as the center. Brook Lopez was the center, could play great defense, but also could hit threes at a pretty good clip. And I know Bam shoots threes, but I don't think you want him to completely change his game and what he is, and he's not a floor-spacing guy. He can knock down
2: some mid-range
1: shots,
2: guy.
1: But yeah, it's not... I don't see the fit, and I don't see that necessarily working in Miami.

0: I don't see the fit, and I don't see that necessarily working in Miami. You know, the Boston thing, if I'm another team in the East, and look, I don't care where Giannis goes. As a Bucks fan, I just want the biggest haul possible.
1: Yeah,
0: like, whatever the best deal is, I don't care where he goes. The Bucks aren't going to be very good for the next couple of years as they try
2: to
0: build this thing
2: back up.
0: You don't
2: care if he goes to Detroit or Cleveland?
0: No. No, it doesn't. It's, and the other thing about basketball, it's not like the NFL, right? Like, when if your favorite player goes to a rival, like, there's not really rivalries in the NBA, right? So it's just, hey, I'll take whatever picks I can get, whatever young players I can get. I want the best possible, and wherever he goes, best of luck to him and the team he goes to. But if I'm a team in the Eastern Conference, yeah, I'm not scared if he goes to Miami. But to your point, if Boston becomes serious in this before Tuesday, that would be scary, and that would make, to me, the Celtics the favorite in the East. And you're looking at that team as, okay, they're going to be, this is a dangerous team. And even teams in the West are going, oh, they stay healthy. And we got to deal with Giannis. If we get to an NBA Finals, that's going to be a handful.
2: Yeah, Boston, Cleveland, Detroit, if they got their hands on Giannis somehow, would concern me. I don't think Orlando. Orlando would too, but I don't think that's not the spot for Giannis.
0: It doesn't seem to be, because they seem content in running it back, and I think any sort of deal for Giannis in Orlando would start with Paolo Banchero.
2: And they're very similar players, so I don't think that that's not a great fit. And I love Banchero. I think he's a great young player. I mean, yeah, that would be great. If you're a Milwaukee fan, that's what you would want. Something like
0: I was, yes, 100%.
2: But that doesn't make any sense for Orlando to start going down that road.
0: Yeah, because they're a young team trying to, they made their big move going out and getting Desmond Bane last year. They gave up a lot of picks.
2: Yeah.
0: So again, what ends up being difficult is for so many of these teams is trying to get a third team involved to get more picks involved for the Bucks. Again, or Minnesota's called in and checked in on Giannis. They don't have any picks.
2: Yeah.
0: They traded away a bunch of their picks to get Rudy Gobert. It becomes complicated to move him, and I think that's a big reason why this has lasted as long as it is. And if the Bucks are serious about trading him, they're going to be getting, hey, we need one final serious offer from everybody, and then we're going to evaluate and try to figure out if we're actually going to move on from Giannis Antetokounmpo.
2: But let's not forget, when healthy, he is a difference maker, a top player.
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1: Happy Father's Day. I'm Mark Robbins. What a night in Philadelphia. Now, as the Phillies were crushing the Mets 15-3, Kyle Schwarber was in the midst of a three-homer night. But he was more concerned with his teammate, Bryce Harper, who was heading for the cycle. And by the fifth inning, it was possible. Schwarber explains how the team was all in on helping Harper.
2: He gets up there and he hits the ball in left center field. I was like, oh, man. I asked Paco, I was like, hey, Pac, if I get in a rundown, say if I'm going to get hosed at home, can I get in a rundown and get him to third base? Would that be a triple? We were all focused on just trying to make sure that he gets to third base there. We knew as soon as he hits it and it gets into the gap, you know he's going to go.
1: That's Kyle Schwarber, the Phillies, 15-3 again, the final over the Mets. It'll be the same two teams tonight, and it's Sunday Night Baseball right here on ESPN Radio with coverage beginning at 6:30 p.m. Eastern. Other games in the bigs on Saturday, the Braves win a second straight over Milwaukee 4-3. Byron Buxton with a grand slam for the Twins, who clobbered Arizona, beating the Diamondbacks 16-8. Reds over the Yankees 10-2. Boston wins in Seattle 5-1, and the Tigers take a second straight over the AL Central leading White Sox 4-1. Hey, don't forget about the Men's College World Series in Omaha. Oklahoma knocked off North Carolina 9-3 in game one of that best-of-three final series. Game two set for 2:30 Eastern on ABC Television and the ESPN app. And Wyndham Clark at 7-under with a six-shot lead going into the final round of the U.S. Open. He leads Scottie Scheffler and three others.
3: Hey, it's Michelle Smallman, and coming up Monday, now that the 25-26 NBA season is officially over, it's time to look ahead to the NBA offseason and which team has a chance to improve themselves the most. It's on Sportsman, like 6 a.m. Eastern, right here on ESPN Radio, ESPN 2, and ESPN U.
4: 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I'm Gabe Neitzel. He's Jordan Renan in for Peter and Courtney this week. And so far, it has been the best week ever for Wyndham Clark, at least through three rounds of the U.S. Open. Took advantage on Thursday, fired a 64 at Shinnecock, and since then, he's just been kind of biding his time, where he built a huge lead, has been able to hold on to that lead while others have fallen around him, and he now has a six-shot lead heading into the final round today. He is going to be playing with the number one player in the world in Scottie Scheffler. And I guess it starts with this, Jordan. Do you think that anybody can step up and potentially catch Wyndham Clark as he pursues his second U.S. championship?
5: If there was anyone that can do it, it's obviously Scottie Scheffler, who's the best player in the world. I think we could see him put together a round where he's 3-under or something. But even then, you're talking about six shots back. What does that mean? You do the math. The math isn't mathing unless Wyndham Clark has a really rough day. And he's been so good at this tournament, so steady. I mean, he's up six strokes. He's at minus seven. No one else is, everyone else is pretty much close to par. Mm-hmm. So it's going to be really tough. But I bet at some point we'll be sitting there and it'll be like, get to within two or three, and Scotty, you'll be like, ooh, Scottie Scheffler, maybe he could do it here. But unless Clark implodes, and I think he's probably too good for that.
4: I mean, well, just based on the way that he played yesterday, like, he hit some wayward shots, and he was still able to make a ton of par putts.
5: Yeah,
4: like,
5: six, made a seven, lot eight of, foot yeah. par putts. Yeah, yeah.
4: Just kept making every. Right. I mean, the only one he missed was the one on 18, and that instead of now having a seven shot lead, he has a six shot lead. So he's been playing unbelievably well, and we head out to Southampton and the grounds at Shinnecock Hills, where Michael Collins, ESPN golf analyst, joins us here on ESPN Radio. Michael, thank you so much for the time. We appreciate you jumping on. I guess that's where we have to start. Do you believe anyone can chase down and catch Wyndham Clark as he sits there with a six-shot lead heading into today?
6: No. No one whatsoever. And I'm sitting here literally as we're talking, watching someone hit their second shot from the middle of the first fairway. There is no wind whatsoever to speak of today. It's only supposed to get to somewhere between 7 and 14 miles an hour. Even if the wind got up between 10 and 14 miles an hour and gusts around 20, Wyndham would have to just have a collapse. But more importantly, you know it when you see it, when it's going to be someone's week. right? Like, the telling shot yesterday for me, well, two of them. One, the bump shot that he hit into the 10th to get up and down a safe par. He's been making so many 6- and 7-footers, like the must-makes. He's missed a couple, but very few. But, like, the ones that you feel like he's got to make this one to, like, keep momentum, he'll make them. And then the other guys who need to make putts, they don't. But that second shot he hit on the par 5 yesterday from 275 out, every other golfer in the field, that ball would have bounced right into the bunker. They wouldn't have gotten up and down for a birdie, and they'd have walked away with a par. Wyndham gets a bounce to the left, just barely trickles over this ridge, and funnels down to the hole to 3 feet. Tap in eagle. Like, when it's your week, those are the type of bounces that you get. Or hitting it into the rough here and having a shot. When it's your week, that's what happens. When it's not your week, well, Joaquin Neiman, you're kicking flags over and yelling at people throwing a club 50 yards and getting a 2-stroke penalty.
5: I call that Wednesday, but thanks for joining us, Mike. I need to know, because this is, assuming Wyndham Clark takes care of business today, it's going to be his second major.
6: Yeah.
5: Both U.S. Opens, right? You look at his history, PGA Championship, never cracked the top 50. Masters actually never cracked the top 20 finish. What is it about his game that sort of works with these? Obviously, the U.S. Open, not the same course every year, but with the U.S. Open style and layouts.
6: Well, and I think, too, like, you look at the two places now that he potentially is going to win, L.A. Country Club and here at Shinnecock. We hadn't been to L.A. Country Club really before, but if you look at the layout of L.A. Country Club, it has the same feel around it. It's very similar. But you also look at Wyndham coming into this week. He's coming off a win, a third, and an 11th. So he's been in form coming in here. And so that's the other thing, too, is like, I don't know that you would look at this and be like, well, this is Wyndham Clark just only plays at these type of golf courses well. I don't necessarily think that's the case. I just think it's a guy who's won a U.S. Open before. He got to this place, and his game was already in a good place, and his mental coach is here. Obviously, keep him chill and cool and in a good mental space. And I think that's 70% of the battle here at a U.S. Open. It's like, who can mentally deal with when things aren't going perfect? Because golf isn't a game of perfect. And I think Wyndham is this week showing, like, you know, you see some guys, they hit a bad shot, and you can see, like, their chin's on their chest, shoulders are slumped, and you know they're making bogey. And other guys will hit a bad shot, and they're walking up like, yeah, no, it's no big deal. I'll probably be fine when I get up there. And then magically they are fine, and they turn that into a par instead of a double.
4: Michael Collins, ESPN golf analyst, live from the U.S. Open, joining us here on the best week ever on ESPN Radio. And Michael, I always have felt that there's always a huge difference between having one major and then backing it up with a second major. If Wyndham does close this out, what does that do for him and his standing in the game?
6: Yeah, I mean, historically, it definitely matters to two majors. It's not a fluke. You're not considered what would be a one-hit wonder. Now, the way that Wyndham has played in one other golf tournaments as well, he was never going to be a one-hit wonder. But as far as legacy goes, I definitely think that puts Wyndham in a different tier of golfers than those who have only won one major and just a couple of PGA Tour events. So legacy for him, I think it's going to pretty much solidify the fact that, like, he's someone in future lore that guys will talk about, especially if he extends this lead and wins by more than 6 shots.
4: Talking with Michael Collins, ESPN golf analyst from the U.S. Open. I mean, when you take a look at this golf course, I mean, it feels like it's been maligned, you know, but the way that guys shot, you know, we're playing early. But I feel like we got the Shinnecock we were looking for yesterday. How do you expect the course to be playing today? I know the winds aren't going to be up, but is the USGA going to kind of turn up the volume a little bit more on the greens as they kind of progressively have all week?
6: Yeah, but if they turn it up on the greens today, then does anybody have a chance to catch Wyndham, or are you basically field-proofing the course? And that's the tricky part that the USGA has to navigate. Now, I will say that I spoke to one of the rules officials that helped earlier in the week get the course set up. He said that the course is in a fantastic place condition-wise right now. And his hope was that the USGA didn't do anything crazy because the wind was supposed to be down and didn't do anything to lose these greens. In speaking with Andy North as well, he said, looking at the hole locations, that they weren't as brutal as they could have been, especially for the conditions that they're expecting today. And what does that mean? It means that somebody early, imagine if you're in 35th place or whatever, and you go out and shoot a 64 or a 65, what is the chance you could go from 30th to 2nd? And that's kind of what you want to see. You want to see someone with an opportunity to drop a low score. The 67 we saw yesterday from Emiliano Grillo was one of the greatest rounds in U.S. Open history that no one saw because of the conditions that he did it in. He was one of the early guys out, had at one point made 4 birdies in a row, and was playing in 30-mile-an-hour winds. So it was so impressive what he did. I'm hoping that today the USGA makes it extremely challenging, but makes sure that none of these greens get impossible, because that has happened in the past. And I think the USGA this year, kudos to them, and it isn't very often we get to say kudos to the USGA, but I think this new team that's with the USGA has done a phenomenal job this week in making sure that the course doesn't get out of hand. And if you think about it, take Wyndham Clark out of this picture, and you're talking about 4 guys at 1 under par going into the final day. Do you think that's a bad setup? I think what happens is, too, a lot of people that aren't pure golf fans, that are just fans of golf at major championships, they think, yo, U.S. Open, this is going to be carnage. That's why the dudes make 9 like we do at Muni. Right? And because that's not really happening, they're like, oh, the USGA is soft. No, there's 4 guys at 1 under par and 5 guys under par total going into the final round. I think that's a pretty damn good job by the USGA.
5: I'll finish on this real quick, the important stuff. Scottie Scheffler seemed to insinuate that he's upset that, not upset, upset's probably not the right word, but he's getting gypped that Father's Day and his birthday are on the same day. Is Scotty the guy, like, does he need the whole week for his birthday? He's one of those whole week celebrating birthday guys or something? What's up
6: no,
5: with that?
6: No, you don't, want the, you don't want the whole week, but you don't want the same day, you know?
5: What does he need? He needs extra gifts? Like, he probably could get himself whatever he needs, you know what I mean?
6: I don't think you understand the coolness of Scotty Scheffler, man. Scotty Scheffler doesn't realize that he's a multi-millionaire. Like, he still thinks he's working at Dick's Sporting Goods. You know what I mean? Like, and he's got to do a shift on Monday. So he's like, this is messed up. Somebody's going to hand me one thing and be like, happy Father's Day birthday. He's like, wait, what? No, this is not okay. And I'm 100% with him on that.
5: All right. We'll let him slide only because I guess it's Father's Day and his birthday. But, man.
6: Man, you're giving somebody grief on their birthday. How are you going to do that? It's his birthday and Father's Day, and you're trying to make him feel bad about it.
5: I mean, like, he's going to make how much? What is second place? What's that second place check? It's pretty good. He's going to be doing all right on his birthday.
6: Let me tell you something. There's somebody driving to work in a warehouse right now listening to this going, hey, you're on the radio. You know what I mean? And probably going to make up sometimes on TV. Stop bitching.
5: Can't argue that one. Inarguable.
4: We appreciate the time, Michael. Hope you enjoy the final round out at Shinnecock today. I think it's going to be fun. Even if Wyndham runs away with this, I think, again, just watching some of the early round stuff today, it looks like the golf course is pristine. I think it's going to be a fun afternoon at Shinnecock.
6: It's going to be a great afternoon at Shinnecock. The only disappointment is the crowds haven't been nearly as large as I know the USGA and me personally was hoping for. I caddied here in 2004 and got paired with Tiger on Sunday, and I'll never forget being on that tee and looking down both sides of the fairway, and you couldn't see grass. the only grass you saw was the fairway. Mm. And I wish that the golfers today could experience something like that. I know it's not fair because it's Tiger, but that would be my only hope for the rest of the day.
4: Appreciate it, Michael. Have fun out there.
6: Thanks, man. Talk to you all soon.
5: Appreciate it. I wonder if it's because we're spread thin here locally between the Knicks. The World Cup is in the area. There's just a lot going on right now.
4: Yeah, and that, I know Windham had even said something as he was finishing up yesterday. There was just nobody watching a guy up by that much at the U.S. Open. Maybe it changes a little bit. We'll see today. Coming up next, a full circle moment for a U.S. soccer player, plus basketball at the White House. It's Rapid Fire Water Cooler next on the best week ever on ESPN Radio.
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0: What a mic you see?
2: All right, guys. United States defender Alex Freeman celebrated a full circle family moment on Friday when he scored his goal against Australia. They were actually playing in a spot called Lumen Field in Seattle, which is the same location that the Kingdom was at. It was demolished in 2000. Yep, and Lumen Field opened in 2002. And Freeman's dad, of course, is Antonio Freeman. And back in September of 1996, had one of his best games and caught seven passes for 108 yards as a member of your Packers, Gabe.
0: Yeah, I mean, look, this has been a fun story, you know, watching, again, here in Wisconsin, seeing Antonio and his kid during this World Cup run. It was a great goal, huge goal for Team USA on Friday in Seattle against Australia.
3: I didn't actually know that was his son until like a week or two ago. I had no idea. And I'm actually followed the national team a little bit, but I had never heard that before. It is pretty cool. And you realize, it always makes you think, like, imagine if we put some of our best players into the sport.
0: Like, oh, sure.
3: Like if we could just get some a larger percentage into the sport, like we could be some killer teams.
2: Yeah, we say. What if LeBron was like a soccer goalie? How good would he be?
0: Well, but that's
3: not even
0: about
3: goalie. I mean, I'm just talking about like striker.
0: But I mean, LeBron's like too big, isn't he? Like, a lot of these soccer guys are.
3: How big is like Lukaku? Right, he's on like Belgium, right? He's big,
4: yeah.
3: Dude.
4: Yeah, that dude is like 6'5", man.
3: Yeah.
0: LeBron's 6'8", 250. Like, LeBron's yeah, but still level, man.
3: Do we doubt he could do it? Like, if he had trained to play soccer his whole life, he probably would have just been able to do it.
4: I think LeBron would have been a good defender. Nice center back.
3: Oh, my God. He would have just killed people.
0: But isn't the bigger issue right now for USA is, like, the way that soccer players are like trained as they're growing up? Like, it's just like the training isn't what it needs to be, not necessarily the athletes, right?
4: Yeah,
0: at least that's the way I've seen a lot of people complain about it. I feel like I'm out of my depth here in soccer, but most people I know that love soccer, that seems to be the complaint.
3: Yeah, the complaint is at the club level for when you're kids, it's about winning instead of developing. So they're basically just money grabbing you left and right, and I see it all the time. And my daughter's, you know, pretty big soccer player locally, you know, as like a teenager. And it's, yeah, you feel like if you can't be on a club team, you can't be successful and get to the next level. And they're just putting 30 kids on a team because they want as much money as possible. And are you really getting the best? Then you're not playing. You're sitting the bench. Kids just
0: you're not developing your skills.
3: And then you're not happy. And then the kids stop playing. So maybe that kid might develop and grow into one of our top players. But you're basically pushing them out of the sport because and there's such a premium place on winning. So that's kind of the argument about our youth level soccer.
2: All right, another thing that I caught this week. I don't know if you guys watched the UFC Freedom 250 from the White House last weekend.
0: I did not. It started, first of all, the rain kept it on way too late. And I'm not really a big UFC guy to begin with, so.
2: Right. Well, it was pretty cool. Like, some of the fighters were, like, coming out through the White House. I thought it was a cool event. Well, Dan Hurley, the UConn head coach, he thought it was cool, too. And he's actually pitching now to have a UConn-Duke game on the front lawn of the White House. What do you guys think of that?
0: Didn't we learn our lesson when they tried to play college basketball games on carrier ships? Like, outdoor basketball, like, it's just, it can't be a thing. You get a little bit of a slight breeze, and guys can't knock down jump shots because the shot that would go in now is getting blown a little bit to the left. Like, as you're playing pickup basketball outside, you got to account for the wind. Like, that's not a good, while it visually might be stunning, like, the basketball itself, I thought we learned that. What was that? I mean, what, 15 years ago at this point when they were trying to do that? Outdoor basketball just does not work from a actual entertainment product.
3: I'm just thinking, Dan Hurley, like, the only thing that comes to my mind is I need to see him berating officials with the White House in the background. Is that like what this is all about? He wants a picture of him yelling at the official with the White House in the background so he can put it in his office or something and make for a cool picture?
0: Yeah. I mean, you can't. I mean, I think that's possible. It's got to be on the list of possibilities why he wants it to happen.
3: We all played outdoor basketball growing up. Like, you go to the park and you play basketball and you need to win, no big deal. But when we're playing at a higher level, and plus, you don't know if you have it scheduled for a certain day and time. Like you said, the weather has to, you know, cooperate. Mm-hmm. And we just don't know that can happen. And it just might not be ideal for basketball. But, yeah.
0: Again, visually would be stunning. After the first half, when it's 20-18, I'll probably turn it off.
3: Yeah. I mean, all I see is him yelling at the officials.
0: Be pretty good.
2: Real quick, one more thing. There was a Raleigh couple who scheduled their wedding yesterday and, you know, put in months ahead of time with this church where they're going to get married. And it just so happened that this church was right along the Carolina Hurricanes parade route. So they ended up with a few wedding crashers at their wedding yesterday.
3: I think that's pretty cool, don't you think? It makes it more memorable.
0: Oh, yeah, absolutely. Now, parking was probably a pain in the you-know-what for anybody who had to go to the wedding. You know, that made it a little bit more difficult. I guess that's the way I'm thinking. But again, coming out of the church, parade going by on your wedding day?
3: Hey, what's going on in town this week? Oh, there's a parade.
0: It's just a
3: parade.
0: For
3: the championship Hurricanes.
0: Celebrate how good the hockey team is here. You know, that's good for them. I
3: didn't expect that when I decided to get married in Raleigh.
0: Also, you know, the wedding pictures end up being a little bit different there, too. Final round of the U.S. Open World Cup Father's Day. We get you ready for it all next. Best week ever on ESPN Radio.
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22: A couple of days after Valentine's Day in 2024, Danielle Crittenden was texting back and forth with her 32-year-old daughter Miranda, who lived in Brooklyn and was getting ready to go to a party later that night. Miranda had just texted a selfie of her finished makeup look, and her mom replied back with the word stunning and asked for a full picture so she could see the outfit. Miranda texted back that she'd try to send one later, and that was the last text between the two.
21: The next morning at about 10 to 10 a.m., we got a call from a Brooklyn police officer that our daughter had been found unconscious in her bedroom, that she just happened to have a cleaning lady come in that morning who had found her. And you're hearing police radios and the voice of this person telling you your daughter's unconscious, and I think they find it very hard to say straight out, she's dead. He said, you know, she's unconscious. We think she collapsed around 3 a.m. And then you get a medical examiner on the phone and it hits you. I think they're trying to tell me that Miranda is dead, but your brain is not accepting it.
22: Crittenden, her husband, David Frum, and her two other children flew to New York City right away, still somewhat expecting that there was some other explanation. But by the time they got to their daughter's apartment, her body had already been taken away to the morgue, and the police had sealed the apartment.
21: That was the beginning of the days of unreality, where 2 days, 3 days after Miranda and I are exchanging selfies about what she's wearing, I'm sitting in front of a computer with a funeral director choosing a coffin for her. And the funeral director is saying, well, what coffin do you think would suit your daughter best? And there are just days and days that you have to make these decisions that not only did you ever expect to make, of course, but that just feel unreal.
22: Crittenden is a journalist and is the author of the new memoir, Dispatches from Grief, A Mother's Journey Through the Unthinkable, that follows what the last 2+ years have felt like following her daughter's sudden death. Go back to 2014, and her daughter Miranda had been thriving. She was living in New York City, had a beautiful apartment, promising career, and was enjoying life. 5 years earlier, it was a different story. In her late 20s, she'd been diagnosed with a rare non-malignant brain tumor and underwent brain surgery to remove it. The procedure saved her life, but the damage from the tumor had left her dependent on daily hormone replacement medications. After Miranda's abrupt death, Crittenden spoke with her daughter's doctors to find some answers.
21: Some hormones, like cortisol, have side effects. They can make you gain weight. They can affect your mood. And so what you try and do is get a good balance that works for you. And I think she got that balance wrong. Her doctors didn't inform her the consequences of getting that balance wrong. And so she had been complaining of suffering a cold for the past couple of weeks, but she'd been traveling. And when I mentioned this to the medical examiner, he sort of said, okay, yes, there have been cases of people feeling under the weather. They go to the emergency ward, they're dismissed, and then they die suddenly. And that's clearly what had happened to Miranda.
22: No one had talked to Miranda about the fatal risks of not getting the right dosages of her medication. We asked Crittenden how she felt about this mistake. Was there a lot of anger and resentment?
21: Yes and no, because I was in such grief. There was nothing that was going to bring her back. So getting angry at the doctors just seemed like kicking a toe against a wall pointlessly. It wasn't going to help me. It wasn't going to bring her back. Maybe I could have sued. None of us wanted to go through that process. Again, what would money do? It wouldn't bring Miranda back. It would just feel like winning the worst lottery in the world.
22: In the weeks, months, and years after Miranda's death, Crittenden worked her way through the grief of losing a child and the huge hole it left in her life.
21: By the time she was 32, she wasn't just my daughter. We had developed a very close relationship, even as friends. I mean, she was the person, one of the people I most loved hanging out with. She was a person who deeply understood me and supported me, and vice versa. I could just be with her in a way that I could be with no one else. There are just times where I think, oh my gosh, I wish I could tell her this. She would have found this so funny, or I need her advice on this. And, that's also part of the loss.
22: Grief is often talked about as a process. There are books, stages, checklists, and words like acceptance that can make it sound like a linear process. Crittenden says none of that matched what was happening to her. This wasn't sadness that came in a wave and then receded. Her grief flooded every room and felt like an ice pick in her heart. As a journalist, she turned to writing to pour out some of what was in her head.
21: I'd note down what it was like to go into a supermarket for the first time and how suddenly I'd just be passing things that I used to buy for Miranda when she'd come to visit. And I just had to run out. I had to leave my cart and run out of the store. I couldn't be there. I couldn't see those things. And that's how this kind of grief affects you. It just blankets your world. You see your late child in every corner of your house, on the roads that you drove on, in her belongings that she will no longer wear.
22: Crittenden started seeing a therapist and doing EMDR therapy, which stands for eye movement desensitization and reprocessing. Instead of relying only on talk therapy, EMDR uses bilateral stimulation, like side-to-side eye movements or tapping, to help the brain work through traumatic memories.
21: So when you have like this very complex grief, as you do with the loss of a child, it's not just one incident. It is in, as I said, every aspect of your day. You go through, what was it like to see her dead body in a funeral home? How did you react when you got the phone call? And it's just a continuous processing that I describe it as a kind of, after a session, I feel like it's been like an exorcism. Whatever aspect of the grief that we'd gone through that day has somehow lightened, and I don't obsess over it anymore.
22: EMDR doesn't make her miss Miranda less, but it does help her process what's happening and why this is happening. She doesn't believe there's ever a stage in grief where you reach total acceptance and it feels okay.
21: I find now I'm much more present in the moment. I can enjoy something in the moment. I can laugh. And then it's like I equate it to having kind of like war wounds. Then suddenly the pain acts up, there it is again. And it's a pain I will carry throughout my whole life. I don't think I will ever experience unmitigated joy again in the way I used to be able to. But I am able to be happy at times, and I'm able, more and more able, to think of Miranda with less pain about her loss.
22: After Miranda's death, she felt like writing helped keep the memory of her daughter alive. She remembers one night as she was falling asleep, she started talking to Miranda about this.
21: I heard her voice come very sharply into my head, saying, "No, Mom, what is going to keep me alive is you. And the only way you will keep me alive is if you live." And by that, meaning live my life, live with joy, as she did. And I hear that voice often now in my head, urging me to try and return to some sort of happier life.
22: If you or someone you know is grieving, maybe the end goal isn't to find the right words or feel at peace. Maybe it's to keep showing up, keep living in whatever way that might look like, and to understand that some losses don't get smaller as time passes. To learn more about this topic and our guest, Danielle Crittenden, head to viewpointsradio.org. 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The story was written by our executive producer, Amira Zaveri. Our studio manager is Jay Silvers. I'm Gary Price.
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14: So Waymo, in the simplest sense, is a robo-taxi service. 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In my opinion, it is one of the safest forms to get around a city. 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
13: That's Grayson Brulte, founder of The Road to Autonomy and co-founder of Autonomy AI. In addition to the cities he mentioned, Waymo is also in Phoenix, Dallas, San Antonio, and Houston, with plans to expand to 19 more U.S. cities, as well as London and Tokyo. As this technology becomes more widespread, many people are asking the same question. How exactly does Waymo work? Ashim Bose, a professor of AI and product management at the University of Texas, Dallas, says it's a combination of algorithm training and real-time data collection.
15: These cars have cameras, they have sensors, laser, sonar equipment, etc. So depending on the provider, the tech varies a little bit, but at the end of the day, it's all about recognizing the environment you're in. It's about capturing the various obstacles and then navigating around them while also adhering to some sort of a plan in terms of a map as to where you're going.
13: While car makers like Tesla and BMW offer self-driving features, Waymo is the first company operating vehicles on the road with no one behind the wheel. It's captured the public's attention, but many people remain skeptical and question whether riding in a driverless car is a good idea. However, Brulte believes Waymo vehicles aren't just safe, but may actually be a better option.
14: My daughter, ever since she's been 2, and now she's 12, she's been riding in self-driving cars. So it's not me just sitting here and telling you it's safe. I put my daughter in it, and I would put her in it tomorrow in a vehicle without a driver, by herself and her friends to go to the movies or to go on a play date. The reason why it's safe is because the vehicles do not get distracted. And if you think of a traditional human, we're distracted in the vehicle 90-95% of the time. We're sitting here, we're staring at phones, we're staring at other different things, thinking about things. The Waymo vehicle is consistently looking 360 degrees to ground. For example, if there's a car perhaps speeding from behind you, the vehicle will know to either move to the left or move to the right to avoid a potential crash. And so it's constantly always looking, using all of its available sensors.
13: As of December 2025, Waymo vehicles have driven more than 170 million miles across the U.S.
24: While those numbers are promising, no emerging technology comes without challenges. In May, Waymo temporarily paused service in Atlanta after one of its unoccupied vehicles became stranded in heavy floodwaters. The incident raised concerns about how driverless cars handle unexpected extreme weather and other unpredictable road conditions, especially in cities prone to heavy rain, snow, or severe storms.
15: It caused the cars to not adhere to all the safety principles that they should have. So they're still working out some of the kinks, whether it's, you know, a lot of construction or heavy weather and or lack of clearly painted, you know, lanes and things like that. You know, dawn and dusk driving, nighttime driving. Sometimes there is challenges with cameras and the signals that they capture.
24: And in some cities, Waymo cars still don't go on highways. And unlike human drivers, they don't always have the best judgment when it comes to avoiding certain routes or neighborhoods. But separate of safety concerns, one of the biggest criticisms of Waymo is its potential impact on drivers who work for Uber and Lyft and depend on this income. In Massachusetts, these gig workers have already started unionizing in response to the growing presence of autonomous vehicles, and similar efforts are expected in California and Illinois. While self-driving cars could threaten jobs, as many forms of automation do, Brulte notes it could also expand access to rideshare services for vulnerable groups like the disabled and the elderly.
14: Waymo will surpass Uber in terms of rides. When that happens, I don't know. I think because you have the issue of the fear of driver, and we saw Uber did the tier for women driver for women riders. And then you have the elderly issue where an elderly individual cannot defend themselves against a potential bad actor in a vehicle.
24: While Uber and Lyft offer safety features like driver ratings, live customer support, and unique PIN codes for each ride, some passengers still feel uneasy getting into a car with a stranger. For now, though, Waymo's reach is still limited, and the company isn't yet operating in enough cities to pose a major threat to Uber and Lyft. But that could change in just a few years. Currently, Waymo must navigate regulations on the state level before expanding into new markets. However, a few proposed bills in Congress could create sweeping federal standards for autonomous vehicles that potentially pave the way for much faster expansion of this technology.
14: There have been, I want to call it, start stops in Congress. There's something called the SAFE Act that has gone through Congress that has never gone anywhere, which would legalize all 50 states to allow the technology to go. There is currently a bill in the United States Congress, Build America 250 Act, which would legalize autonomous trucking in all 50 states. Vehicles are not included in that. So there's been start stops in the House and in the Senate, but there hasn't been anything concrete today. It's all regulated at the state level.
24: As for where Waymo goes next, Bose predicts places with more favorable conditions, like nicer weather, well-painted roadways, and easy on and off ramps. But one thing is certain, Waymo's tech will only continue to get better. To learn more about Grayson Brulte, Ashim Bose, and all our featured guests, visit viewpointsradio.org. 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
2: This is Viewpoints Explained. I'm Ebony McMorris. Before we begin, a listener advisory. This segment discusses suicide and mental health. You can always call or text 988 to reach the Suicide and Crisis Lifeline. June is Men's Mental Health Awareness Month, and the numbers show why this issue needs more attention. Currently, men make up almost 80% of people who die by suicide in the U.S., according to 2025 data from the National Alliance on Mental Illness. The suicide rate among men is also nearly four times higher than for women. All too often, male mental health issues go unseen until it turns into a crisis. Federal data shows that in 2023, nearly one in five U.S. men experienced a mental illness, yet less than half of them received some form of treatment that year. Part of the problem is that this struggle can show up in unexpected ways. Depression may show up as anger, irritability, heavy drinking, risk-taking, or sudden withdrawal. Some men may still go to work, answer texts, and say they're fine, even when they're really not. That's why experts say abrupt changes in behavior should be taken seriously. If someone talks about feeling trapped or being a burden, or if they start giving away belongings or pulling away from people, don't wait for the perfect words or the right time. Ask directly, stay with them, and help connect them to professional support. Men's Mental Health Awareness Month is a chance to look more directly at what these numbers are showing. For many men, the danger isn't that no one cares, but that so many miss these key warning signs. That's Viewpoints Explained for this week. More in a moment.
3: Welcome to Culture Crash, where we examine what's new and old in entertainment. Do you remember the feeling of getting lost as a child? You make a wrong turn when you're shopping with your parents and suddenly you're in some room you've never seen before, and a moment of panic sets in. That's sort of the feeling that Backrooms, the latest horror sensation to hit theaters, conjured for me. Backrooms began as a 4chan post in 2019 and has grown into something of a creepypasta cult horror fable that spans all across the internet. It originated as a single photo of a yellow-tinged room that extended into more rooms, a stuck dream incarnate. Since then, the myth has grown and grown, incorporating more pieces of lore and more discomforting images, stories, and video clips. Now, it's a theatrical movie-going experience directed by 20-year-old Kane Parsons. He grew to internet fame after he began posting Backrooms videos to YouTube in 2022, and now his vision has raked in millions of dollars at the box office. Starring Chiwetel Ejiofor and Renate Reinsva, Backrooms is a psychological horror movie about a down-on-his-luck man who discovers the backrooms in the basement of the furniture store that he owns. What begins as a simple exploration spirals into an exercise in liminal horror and a plunge into his psyche. Featuring an endless span of rooms, hallways, and psychedelic impossibilities, Backrooms features plenty of disquieting handheld camcorder footage and is heavy with the looming threat of something ominous at every turn. 2026 is shaping up to be a banner year for horror at the cinema. Movies like 28 Years Later, The Bone Temple, Obsession, and Send Help have been frightening and thrilling audiences for months, and now Backrooms is here to join the moment. It also might just be the start of a long and unconventional career for its Wonder Kid director, Kane Parsons. I'm Evan Rook.
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4: Thursday, but the U.S. has already won Group D and is advancing to the knockout round. It's been an impressive run to this point. For the U.S., an ESPN soccer analyst, Hercules Gomez, believes it just might continue.
5: Nobody believed the U.S. would win in two games their group. Now in their position where they theoretically could get a team like Bosnia, and that road could get easier until it gets harder, and that's what we're going to see what they're made of.
4: That's Hercules Gomez earlier on ESPN Sports Center. Final round of the U.S. Open set for today at Shinnecock on Long Island. Wyndham Clark, the 2023 champion, on top of the leaderboard, 7-under. He's 6 shots ahead of 4 golfers who are in second, including Scottie Scheffler. Scheffler hasn't won the U.S. Open, needs it to complete his career Grand Slam, and sounds like it might be a pressured pack round, but not for Scott.
6: We want to be in these positions. This is why we practice and play, to have the opportunity to win golf tournaments, and that's what tomorrow is. You know, I have an opportunity to go out there and have a great round and give myself a chance to win the tournament.
4: That's Scottie Scheffler. Tees off at around 2:30 Eastern time today. Major League Baseball from Saturday. Phillies clobber the Mets. Bryce Harper hit for the cycle. Kyle Schwarber circled the bases himself 3 times. 15-3 the final. What's going to happen tonight? Well, you'll get to find out right here on ESPN Radio. It's Sunday Night Baseball, Mets and the Phillies. Coverage starts at 6:30 Eastern. Don't forget Men's College World Series in Omaha, 2:30 Eastern. Game 2, Oklahoma and North Carolina.
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0: in the World Cup. 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ESPN Radio, ESPN App, Sirius XM, Channel 80, along with Jordan Ronan. I'm Gabe Neitzel. 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And help us break down what we've seen so far in the World Cup. We welcome in Casey White, former U.S. Women's National Team midfielder and a match analyst for MLS on Apple TV. Casey, thank you so much for the time. We certainly appreciate it. How impressed have you been with what you've seen out of Team USA through two games?
1: Incredibly impressed, and thanks for having me on, you guys. I'm excited to chat about it, but this is a dream start for the men's national team, for any national team, honestly, coming into the group stage, not only getting the wins, which is ultimately what matters, but also the way in which that they've been able to perform has been incredibly impressive.
2: I'm curious what you think when you look at on that field, Casey, and you see the talent level that we have on the men's side and compare it to maybe what it was in the past. Like, have we advanced significantly in that regard to the point where, okay, we are considered one of the, maybe not, you know, we're not in that top level, but one of the better teams?
1: 100%. The entire player pool has definitely evolved, and having Major League Soccer be an even higher performing domestic league has also helped. We've also had players that have gone to other leagues, and so it's continued to evolve as it should. The reality is, even if you do evolve, it's one time in 4 years that you get the opportunity to be able to impress at this level. And we see teams around the world not able to necessarily do that. So what's been impressive to me is the fact that we're not only getting better, but when it matters, the guys are stepping up and performing it under immense pressure.
0: Casey White, former U.S. Women's National Team midfielder and a match analyst for MLS on Apple TV, joining us here on the best week ever on ESPN Radio. So from what you've seen out of two games, what is the ceiling? We know they're in the knockout round. They're in the knockout stage. What is the ceiling for this U.S. men's national team?
1: I don't know if we can actually put a ceiling on it. Everyone has been saying quarterfinals or better. And even before the tournament started, just knowing our player pool, the talent level that we had, what I liked about what we've seen in the group games so far is that we played two different systems. We've had two different types of games and challenges, and we were still able to get results in both. The Australia game looked different from the Paraguay game. And that is good, because you don't want your first knockout game to be the first one where you have to suffer, where you have to show some resiliency. You want to get tested early and still get the results. So I think that helps our ceiling continue to grow throughout this tournament.
2: So you remember the U.S. women's national team. I'm wondering where you stand on this. So they play Turkey, right, in their final game here, in the group play. They already won their group, though. Christian Pulisic, he's injured. I get it. Not playing him, giving him extra time to heal. But are you on the side of it's beneficial to, all right, give a lot of these other guys a chance, let them play, and, you know, we'll save our starting team, don't risk them in this game against Turkey? Or is it for basically 2 weeks, we'd like to get them to play, you obviously develop more camaraderie and rhythm by playing more? Which side do you stand on how they should approach this Turkey game coming up?
1: Well, that's a great question. There's two different things to look at here. You mentioned Christian Pulisic. If he's not 100%, no reason to risk, of course. The guys that are on yellow cards, definitely no reason to risk them getting a second yellow and being out for yellow card accumulation. It's, to me, the side I'm on is if you see that there are players that could contribute throughout the knockout round, some of those guys that have been substituted already into games or could play a role in a specific type of game, you want to get their feet under them and just continuing to keep confidence. At the same time, you don't want to lose rhythm. So how do you manage that? That is what the coach has to deal with. That's what Mauricio Pochettino has to think is, how do I manage that across 90 minutes? Is it giving some guys 15 to 20? Is it giving some of the guys 90 minutes? Those are the questions that have to be answered. And my opinion is that he's going to have to mesh all of that together in that final group game.
0: Casey White's a former U.S. Women's National Team midfielder, also a match analyst for MLS on Apple TV. So with this good start that Team USA's has jumped out to, how much are you giving that credit to the players just being better? Or you mentioned, you know, Mauricio Pochettino, he's a new head coach as well. What about the job he's done? Where are you sparsing the credit there for how well Team USA has gotten off to a start?
1: I think it has to be distributed amongst the players, amongst the staff. Anytime you're playing at the highest level, you have to create this bubble around you for your men's or your women's national team, and everyone around is a contributor inside that internal circle. And so I do believe that Mauricio Pochettino not only tactically has gotten them to a great place, but the mentality piece, and I can't reiterate that enough, is there's not a lot of separation at the highest level of any sport. And what it comes down to is that psychological preparation as well. Who can show up in big moments? And that's where I think the players have really grown, not only technically, tactically. We've always had the physicality piece, but the mental side to believe that they can compete at that level, and also in pressure moments come through. And that's something we saw versus Australia in the second half. We had to defend. We weren't playing at our best. Australia was giving everything and defending in the box, competing. Those are physical things, but they're also mental things. And that shutout was incredibly important.
2: You're talking about the, you know, the belief and the coaching, the tactics that they have now, and it creates a belief that they can get it done and that they can win. What do you think it'll take for the U.S. public to really get on board and say, you know, we have a team that we think we can actually go all the way and compete for a World Cup championship eventually?
1: Well, winning never hurts, right? So getting wins, we love to win, and the American public loves winners. And so that is always helpful. So as long as that continues to happen, I do think we'll get more and more fans in the game. But beyond that, for those that really follow sports and look at things, it's how you win, how you compete. I think we all always get behind teams that have a workmanship mentality as well, and we're seeing that. I went to the last send-off game before the World Cup in Chicago versus Germany, and I was so incredibly impressed. Just, we lose the ball, we win it right back. We tackle. All those different pieces are skills, and I think that the American public loves watching those types of things. As a soccer nerd myself, and someone that's lived in the game my entire life, I love seeing the tactical changes we've had, but I do think we have to marry those together to continue to grow the fan base here in America.
0: Casey, before we let you go, we've been having fun on the show today with some of the international fans who are enjoying American culture. We played a clip from an Australian fan who decided to go to Texas Roadhouse and fell in love with everything that Texas Roadhouse had to offer.
2: Fancy restaurant. Restaurant.
1: I'm from Arlington, Texas, so I love that.
0: So, called it a fancy restaurant. Has there been anything that has stuck out to you, some of the fun things where you know, maybe an international fan has enjoyed some of the American culture? Anything that stood out to you?
1: Oh, there's been a couple things. There was some Japanese fans that were in the South that were talking about how excited they were and enjoying the southern part of America.
2: He was eating the rib that was like,
1: yes,
2: the biggest rib I've ever seen in my life.
1: Oh my gosh, I'm such a Texan at heart, you know, so I love that. I love my Texas barbecue. So I got to point that out. When they were at the Fort Worth Stockyards and all these different places, I was just loving life. We have to point out the Scotland fans. I mean, that is just iconic. I'm a huge baseball fan as well, and absolutely loved seeing them take in America's pastime. It was unbelievable, and having the impact that they did.
0: It's been really fun seeing all these people enjoy all the different things.
2: It's just not anything that I've really thought of, but as you're from Texas, like, the idea that the rest of the world doesn't really do barbecue.
1: Like, it's crazy. They're really missing out.
2: Yeah.
0: They're learning that they're missing out. I think that's what
2: they're
0: taking away.
2: I never realized that. I just assumed, you know, of course, you know, why wouldn't people have ribs, you know? Why wouldn't they have barbecue?
0: Yeah, pulled pork.
2: It might not be as good as Texas barbecue, but at least you figured they would do it.
1: Exactly. It might not be a Texas beef rib with some barbecue sauce, but I think we'll get some more people on board.
0: Casey, sure. We certainly appreciate the time. We appreciate you helping us break down the World Cup. I hope you enjoy the rest of this run for the U.S. men's national team.
1: Thank you so much, and thanks for covering the World Cup. We appreciate it.
0: Casey White, former U.S. Women's National Team midfielder and a match analyst now for MLS on Apple
2: TV. I'm on board. Are you?
0: Oh, yeah.
2: Mm-hmm. Like, if I 1 to 10, like, where are you at with being on board?
0: Okay, what do you mean by being on board? Like, I'm watching, I'm paying attention. And what's great about, to me, the World Cup, because there are very few events. I think it happened this winter as well with the U.S. men's hockey team and the run they went on. Mm-hmm. Like, there are very few sporting events where, like, we can all get together. Because usually, and you just experienced this to some level in New York with the Knicks.
2: Right,
0: we talked about it, about how the Knicks were this great unifying force in New York because they're New York's basketball team. And, again, usually I'm watching a sporting event. If I go out to watch it, if I go out to watch, you know, the Packers play, well, the chances are there's going to be a fan of the other team, either in the stands at Lambeau or at the sports bar I decide to go to. Like, you go out right now for a USA, it is wall-to-wall Team USA. And that's what makes it so much fun, is you have this unifying experience rooting for, everybody's rooting for the same team.
2: Yeah, absolutely. I mean, that's the beauty of it. I mean, if they ever, like, I think once we get to the knockout round, especially if we can win that first game of the knockout round,
0: goodness,
2: it's just going to get to a level, yeah, where everybody's going to be into it, and it's just going to be great. I'm like talking about, like, are you excited to watch the games? Do you want to see what's going on in the other games? Like, are you really excited that you, like, when they played that first game after they won, I was actually legitimately excited. Like, wow. Like, I follow soccer, but, like, I never really thought that, you know, the U.S. could do significant damage. This was the first time I'm like, you know what? We actually have talent where we can compete. We might not beat the better teams, but we were not going to be able to not get the ball, which used to be the case.
0: Yeah, look, I'm not, like, locked into every game now, because I'm going to be honest. I host a morning show on weekdays. I don't think I'm staying up for the 10 p.m. Eastern time start on Thursday, right? Because if it meant something, probably.
2: If England plays,
0: but now
2: it
0: already knows. I'll tune in. I'll keep an eye on some of these other teams that could,
2: like,
0: potentially
2: France,
0: play
2: like
0: USA.
2: The big teams when they play. Like, Messi's playing, I want him.
0: Yeah, because that's, like, a historic thing, you know, with this his being his last World Cup. So, or presumably, I guess his last World Cup. Maybe in 4 years he's still out there and figuring out a way to do it. Quickly, though, because Casey did bring up, and I wanted to mention this because I saw this story, the Scots out in Boston. And they went to the Red Sox game. They were having so much fun. I saw a story where there were a handful of Scottish people who were in a liquor store, and a woman came in and only purchased 2 bottles of water. They booed her. Like, they got together and booed her.
2: They That's also didn't. Didn't they, like, run out of beer? They basically
0: The places were running out of Sam Adams. Yeah,
2: so they couldn't get enough Sam Adams. They had to get an extra Sam Adams just to keep the Tartan Army afloat.
0: Just absolutely love the stories that we've been seeing. 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
2: I don't think the Mets will make my TV today.
0: If the Mets decide to show up, we'll see after what happened yesterday.
2: Kyle Schwarber's going to hit another three balls to the moon.
0: Oh, my goodness. He almost hit like a mile worth of home runs yesterday.
2: Two home runs of 450-plus feet in the same inning.
0: And then he added a third one. Yeah, and then he added a third one. Just
2: and he wasn't even the star of the game.
0: Yeah, that is 100%
2: correct. Bryce Harper hit the...
0: Well, I'm sure we'll talk more about that in just a moment. It is time for best and worst week ever, but as always, we start at the bottom.
25: I want to be the best of the worst.
26: Who had the worst week ever?
27: Oh, no, this is terrible.
0: You kind of mentioned it. So I'm going to throw the Mets on the list. I mean, this could probably be a perpetual thing at this point, as poorly as the season has gone, but... I mean, for your stud that you traded for that you thought was going to be at the top of your rotation in Freddie Peralta to give up 10 runs yesterday, again, just insult after insult to the Mets season.
2: We should know by now. If it can go wrong, it will when you're the New York Mets. Mm-hmm. That's just the way it works. I mean, they let up 15 runs in five innings yesterday.
0: Yeah, and then just cruise control the rest of the way. Bryson DeChambeau on the worst week ever. Third consecutive missed cut for Bryson. Somebody that we thought was going to be factoring into majors and just has not done that at all this season. The league that he's playing in doesn't know if that's going to exist next year. Keeps talking about if he's going to be a YouTube golfer and just play in majors. Well, keep missing cuts like this, and the majors aren't going to be available to you if you're Bryson DeChambeau.
2: Yeah, easy comment. Too much YouTubing for Bryson. But, I mean, let's be serious. There were other big golfers that didn't make the cut either. John Rahm, like this.
0: Oh, and Rahm was in a good spot. It just fell apart on Friday.
2: Yeah, just ate some people up in that wind. It depends kind of when you played also.
0: And then Ronaldo. Ronaldo also landing, I think, on a nominee for the worst week ever.
2: Yeah, tough one for Cristiano. I mean, not only did he not score, he officially did not get credited with a shot. He only had, like, a minimal amount of touches. Just sometimes it's, you know, Father Time is coming to get you. It's past your time. It's starting to look that way for Ronaldo. I mean, he was, you know, he's got a lot of pressure on him. It'll be interesting to see. I would gander that him playing a full 90 minutes in your next game might not even happen.
0: Let's go ahead and get to the best of the best.
1: You're simply the best.
26: Who had the best week ever?
0: So for the first time in his major league career yesterday, Bryce Harper hit for the cycle. Did it by the fifth inning with a triple. But then he was asked, check this out, when the last time he had a cycle was. Listen to this.
3: College. Super regionals. 7-for-7. 4 homers in a cycle. So, yeah, pretty cool.
0: And again, so what the crazy part about that is, yes, it was a junior college, but he was 16 years old. Like, he graduated high school early so he could play college for a year to become draft eligible a year sooner than he typically would have been able to. So he did that as a 16-year-old in college.
2: I was going to say that. I thought he didn't go to college.
0: Yeah, he played 1 year of junior college so he could get drafted by the time he was 17 instead of waiting until he graduated high school at the age of 18.
2: Imagine what he would have done in high school if that's what he was doing in junior college. 7-7 with 4 home runs in a cycle. Like, that's like, it's like make-believe.
0: It's a good thing he did that. He'd be too dangerous.
2: Why would you pitch to him after, like, the fifth time?
0: Oh, yeah.
2: I mean, you have some major pride to say I'm not going to intentional walk. Hey, go ahead. Hit your fifth home run, fourth home run, and go for the cycle. I mean, what the heck? Why not?
0: When he
2: When
0: he had a single, they were probably celebrating.
2: Yeah.
0: Hey, we only have to a single this time, guys.
2: Coach, you think, Coach, can I walk him? No, pitch to him.
0: How long can the Knicks be on the best week ever? Because clearly Knicks fans, this was still, I mean, you can talk to it, Jordan. Still the best week ever, parade. Like,
2: no,
0: how
2: the
0: long
2: parade
0: can the
2: is this
0: Knicks
2: week, so this has to be included.
0: Yeah, okay.
2: Is the parade was just long. An event.
5: All summer long.
2: Well, I will say this. We've started to see that the page turn a little bit with the Giannis talk.
0: Okay.
2: You know, like, okay, we've gone from the season to the last few days. Okay, we're kind of getting to the off season. I do feel that.
0: The off season hits quickly in the NBA. It's fast. It's furious. Like, summer league's going to be here before you know it.
2: Giannis is going to be such a big story. It's going to kind of put the bed in the Knick thing for a little while.
0: Kind of,
2: yeah.
0: Put the
2: I mean,
0: Knicks
2: it's not
0: going to
2: take away anything from me. I still feel pretty good about it.
0: Knicks fans are going to be celebrating all summer long, I think, as Renee just said there. How about, we've talked about it a lot today, best week ever for international fans enjoying America and the culture. I just can't wait for more. Like, I don't know what we're going to see next. I did not see any of this coming that we have seen so far of international fans enjoying America.
2: Yeah, it's really taken me aback the fact that they're amazed and they think the little yellow school bus is so cute that that's not a thing anywhere else really in this world. That's an American thing.
0: Happy Father's Day to all the fathers out there. Hope you have the best week ever as well. Matt and Myron coming your way next. This has been the best week ever on ESPN Radio and the ESPN app.
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14: Happy Father's Day. I'm Mark Robbins. Wyndham Clark at 7-under has a six-shot lead going into the final round today of the U.S. Open. Clark leads Scottie Scheffler and three others who are 1-under. Clark, who won the championship in 2023, understands this final round challenge.
15: I mean, Scottie's best player in the world, and he's going to play probably really good. He always does. But it's nice to have a six-shot lead on him. But really, I'm just going to keep approaching it the same way. I mean, if I go out and you know, execute and go through my process and hit the shots I know I can hit, I like my chances.
14: That's Wyndham Clark, the U.S. Open third-round leader. Major League Baseball on Saturday, the Phillies' Bryce Harper did something for the first time in his big league career that he had never done. And he did it by the fifth inning.
16: Swung on, line towards left center field. That'll be down for a hit. It's going to go up the alley and all the way to the wall. Turner will score. Schwarber is coming around third. He's going to score. Harper's going to try for third. The throw home is not in time. Harper throws his hands in the air, pumps a fist. He's got a triple, and he's just hit for the cycle.
14: That call on Sports Radio 94 WIP. Phillies walloped the Mets. Kyle Schwarber, by the way, with three home runs. 15-3 the final. What's going to happen tonight in Philly? 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
2: Why wouldn't you tell me who Chumbawamba is, though? 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
2: Okay. 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That's my contribution. What's up? Is this Chumbawamba?
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4: I'm not going to say that while you were playing that clip, I looked at my fill-in co-host and thought, well, he could have been in Right Said Fred. It's Jonathan Zaslow here with me this morning on Matt Myron, presented by Progressive Insurance. 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
5: Morning.
4: I could see you in Right Said Fred. Like
5: such low hanging fruit, Matt. All it means is that I'm bald. That's all that means.
4: Yeah, but just you, the shape of the face, it's a compliment, actually. They were considered very sexy at
5: probably
4: the time.
5: Not. Yeah, I don't know.
4: Do you have a mesh shirt, a fishnet shirt like that you
5: wear? No, those days are behind me. Not anymore. I got rid of those, gave them to Goodwill.
4: Okay, well, it's nice to have you here this morning. Thank you very much. I have said for years, and it's even more true this year, that this period of June, specifically this week of June, is oddly one of the biggest sports weeks of the year that people don't think about. The NBA Finals ended. The NHL Finals ended. It's the U.S. Open. The World Cup this time every 4 years, and then whatever that thing was, the UFC, everybody in the middle of the White House ruining the grass.
5: Whatever.
4: All of that stuff coming 1 week, in addition to just baseball and the WNBA, etc. Do you agree with me that this is one of, if not the more underrated sports weeks of the year?
5: It's funny. I think you're 100% right. Because I felt this way toward the end of both the NBA Finals and the Stanley Cup Finals, where it's like, wow, you know, you think about June. June is supposed to be a terrible sports month, but look at what we have, where every day we either had the NBA Finals or the next night it was the Stanley Cup Final, and both those series, even though the NBA Finals was a short series, both felt like classic series, all right?
4: They did, yes.
5: Phenomenal. Even though the last, you know, two games really for the Stanley Cup were not very good, they felt like classic finals that we were watching. And then you sprinkle in, like you said, oh, that's over. Okay, but we got the World Cup. We got 4 or 5 games of the World Cup every single day. And in 2 days from now, we have the NBA draft on Tuesday Wednesday night, which you can hear right here on ESPN Radio. And you got all the rumors that are already at full speed ahead for the NBA. So June's a good sports month right now. It's called me a little bit.
4: It really is.
5: Matt.
4: Well, so we're only on once a week here. So we kind of like to summarize what's happened. So I want to kind of quickly go over some of the things that happened since the last time we were on the air. The Knicks won the championship. That actually happened a week ago Saturday. But then you've had the week since of celebration. I've been in New York for a lot of this week. It has been unlike anything I've ever seen.
5: Was this pre-planned? Why are you there?
4: Yes, I like to come to New York. I've done this many years during the World Cup and watch World Cup games around New York.
5: So whenever there's the World Cup, you like to go to New York.
4: I have, actually, but it's because this is the only city in America and one of the only cities in the world where you can find, like, ethnic enclaves of every single team in the World Cup, right? There's somebody here that lives in those places. So I've always liked to do it. Plus, my Reds are playing at Yankee Stadium. There's just a bunch of things kind of happening here at once. And the city has been unlike anything I've ever seen since the parade on Thursday, and I heard it was like that before, of just a celebration and a joy that is crazy. And you saw the parade. Renee, one of our producers, you went to the parade, right?
6: Yes, I did.
4: I tried. I couldn't get close. There's too many people. I mean, I don't know why New York's parade route is only 5 blocks, Renee. Do we know why they wouldn't make it longer than that?
6: I have no idea, but it was criminal to squeeze 2 million people in the same vicinity.
5: It has to go through the Canyon of Champions. You got to do it, which is fine, but...
4: Okay, let me tell you, expand the canyon, okay? Because that canyon only was 5 or 6 blocks. Renee, I think you could have taken that parade from Battery Park up to, Madison Square Garden. And you could have filled it, don't you?
6: Oh, my God, it would have been spectacular. I mean, it probably would have been like 3 or 4 million people at that point, but it was a lot of people, very tight quarters, short amount of space in terms of like the route of the parade, but it was great though.
4: They need more, but it was great, Jonathan. And I think even for people who don't like the Knicks or don't like New York, it has been fun watching their celebrations.
5: Oh, absolutely. I'm here in Miami. I'm a huge Heat fan. I don't like the Knicks. The Knicks get no love in the Zaslow Mansion. And
4: Mansion.
5: I enjoy
4: Mansion. What tax bracket are we talking here, Jonathan?
5: I don't disclose. I'm not going to disclose that for everybody to hear. Okay. Just know. All right. We're in a mansion here. And I enjoyed this run from the New York Knicks. Like, if you would have said to teenage Jonathan Zaslow back in the late 90s, you're going to enjoy a Knicks championship run, who raised you? You know, that would have been embarrassing. But this Knicks team, they came off super likable, and Jalen Brunson is very easy to like.
4: I totally agree with you, and we're going to talk later about the amazing fight of speeches between the mayor of New York and James Dolan, which I found highly entertaining. But so you have that. Then, if you listen to this show, people know I'm a Carolina Hurricanes fan. Been talking about them all year. They win the Stanley Cup. They had their parade yesterday, which also was insane to watch. Hockey is the only sport where they're like, you know what? Players, you can get drunk and then do your interviews. That only happens in hockey. And they had a dude yesterday, Jonathan Delorier, who signed his extension while on the stage for the celebration, clearly inebriated. That only happens in hockey.
5: That's a good trick by the team. You know, get him to sign it after drinking out of the Stanley Cup. That's an excellent trick.
4: You can't. There's nowhere else you could do that except hockey. What's interesting about hockey is record ratings for the series, like best ratings in 20 years.
5: Hockey's awesome.
4: But for two teams that traditionally in Carolina and Vegas would not have been teams you would have thought could draw ratings, I think that's a really good sign for the sport, right?
5: The short answer is yes.
4: Listen, even if you take the fact that the Nielsen's changed the ratings, they were up 90% from last year. That's more than just changing the way they do the ratings. That is a distinct rise.
5: Right. The short answer is yes, but also there is a big difference between the games being on ABC and last year.
4: But it was up 50% from ABC 2 years ago. I mean, whatever is your metric, hockey was way, way up this year.
5: Yeah. Oh, look. First of all, it's an incredible sport. It's the best tournament there is as far as the playoffs go with our four major North American sports. And I think ever since the NHL moved back to ESPN, what are we talking, like 4 or 5 years ago?
4: Yes.
5: Unsurprisingly, major growth.
7: Vegas seemed to be like they were a big villain too. Were people?
4: I do think that helps. I think the NHL fans in general seem to hate Vegas, so that helps. And the Carolina Hurricanes, I know you don't like them, Zaslow, because you're a Panthers fan, but they were a likable group. Like no star, the coach used to play there. I think that probably helps a little bit. Then you go to the World Cup. It feels like America has first of all, it helps that America has played well in their first two games. It's also here. And then I think America's kind of fallen in love with these, like, people from other countries coming and doing their stuff here, and like the dances and the Scottish people in Boston and the Dutch people in Dallas. I think all of that, America's kind of fallen for too, don't you?
5: Well, and compared to when the World Cup is in another country, the timing of the
4: makes
5: games
4: it big. Yes.
5: Is enormous for us in this country, especially you're in the East Coast right now. I'm on the East Coast, and so as a result, I got games all day long, and they're not in the middle of the night. They're not necessarily at the crack of dawn, so that makes a major difference as well.
4: Totally agree with you, and it's led to, like, you know, the U.S. Open is happening today, and I don't know if anyone's paying attention. Right. I mean, part of it is that Wyndham Clark leads by like 43 shots.
5: Yeah, he's running away.
4: But but Scottie Scheffler's in second, and it's in Shinnecock, just down the road here from New York City. A great course, but it does feel like it's almost kind of gotten lost in the shuffle a little bit.
5: No, you're right, though. Which goes to your overriding point. June has been a sneaky great sports month.
4: Yeah. Wyndham Clark, I don't fully know his story. He, like, lost his mind in the locker room last year. What did he do? Like, beat up a locker or something? And so now, a year later, he's going for redemption, and he has, what, a six-shot lead going into the final round today.
5: Yep. Yeah, he's 7-under. Everyone else is 1-under, including Scheffler. Yeah, I mean, he's running away with this thing.
4: Yeah. By the way, that's the most golf sounding name, Wyndham Clark. That looks like the kind of guy you would want to beat.
5: He was born holding a golf club.
4: That's exactly right. He either needed to be a golf club or needed to own like a accounting business in Charleston, South Carolina. That's just kind of what a Wyndham Clark
5: is. It sounds like a law firm, Wyndham Clark.
4: Yeah, yeah. He was president of the SAEs at Auburn. But that's so a lot of stuff to get to this weekend. We're going to talk more about the Knicks parade. I tried to get to it, but it was a little wild. And James Dolan, even when he wins, he can't help but be the most unlikable person in the room. That's next here on Matt Myron on ESPN Radio.
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0: a surreal feeling. 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
6: It has been a party in New York for 4 straight days. All right, so they had the parade on Thursday, then Friday was a holiday, then yesterday was maybe the best weather I've ever seen in a city, and it is again today. And I think in New York, no one has even contemplated work, contemplated anything productive for 4 days, and it's all because of the Knicks. The Knicks have made the city a celebration. He's Jonathan Zaslow. I'm Matt Jones. It's Matt Myron on ESPN Radio. But the only person who can turn a celebration into sadness is your man, Jonathan James Dolan. All right, this should be a crowning achievement for him. You know, he took a franchise that was just meandering for many years, brings in Leon Rose, World Wide West, still not sure what West does, but gets them there, and next thing you knew, not just produces a winner, but a winner with really likable players, with Brunson, the Villanova guys, Carl Towns, etc. You would think, Jonathan, at that moment, he's like the high, like the best guy in New York. He should be king of the city, right?
7: He had a couple of days, James Dolan, where he seemed like, okay, this is a man who's enjoying, finally winning a championship. He's not saying stupid things because, look, he has said stupid things for years, and then he got distracted the last few years because of the Sphere in Las Vegas. You know, a lot of people say that the reason the Knicks have had the success over their last few years
6: he's been in Vegas
7: is because he's been preoccupied with Sphere out in Vegas. There hasn't been as much meddling, okay? Which, I don't know, that sounds like that could be true to me. That sounds like that could be true. And now, you know, after being very quiet the last few years, you have James Dolan willing to talk in front of any microphone that's around him because now
6: and
7: it's
6: he
7: like,
6: shouldn't speak. He shouldn't speak. I mean, sometimes people just aren't, you know, sometimes people just aren't likable. And they need to understand, look, I'm rich. I don't need to talk all the time. I'll just stand in the background. So you get to the, you get this week, they do the celebration. And I want to bring Renee back in here. Renee, you were at the parade. Were you close enough where you could hear the speeches?
8: No.
6: Could you? No,
8: I was at the very starting point of the parade.
6: Okay, gotcha. All right, so they do speeches at the end. And the New York mayor, Mamdani, everybody for a minute, take your argue about politics hats off, okay? Let's put on the just human being hat for a second. He gave a pretty awesome speech, Zaslow. I don't know if you saw it.
7: Where he went through an incredible public speaker.
6: He went through like 8 minutes of the history of the Knicks and brought up, he did what dudes like to do, which is just name names of old players, right? You know, he's like, John Starks, Charles Smith, you know, Julius Randle, Dante DiVincenzo. He goes through all of Jeremy, Lin Sanity, all this. Carmelo. Crowd's going nuts. He has everybody eating out of his hands. And then he says, and we've earned this. Objectively, Zaz, whatever you want to say about his politics as a speech, I don't think I've ever heard a politician give a better sports speech. Have you?
7: It was a great speech. We know that every time, and he's an excellent public speaker, we know that every time that a team wins a championship, the city politicians, they have to get involved somehow. And it was a great speech, but make no mistake about it. Like, Mamdani's doing that, where you're getting the easy pop from the crowd.
6: I understand that, but
7: you know,
6: still,
7: proving you're like, a huge Knicks fan.
6: I get it, but how many politician speeches at an event like that do you ever remember? The answer is none.
7: It was a very good speech.
6: They get up there and they're boring as they can be.
7: Yep.
6: That was a really, I'm not even a Knicks fan. Well, I'm a little Knicks fan, but not really. But like, I even got into it. I thought it was a great speech. So then James Dolan gets up there.
7: Mm-hmm.
6: And he clearly doesn't like the mayor because, I don't know, maybe they've had a fight about something and they have different politics, whatever. And he gets up there and he gives what I think arguably is the worst speech I've ever heard anyone say. He gets up there and goes, I don't need your vote.
9: I'm not running for anything, and I ain't going to mention players that have played here.
7: Because I don't need to prove that.
9: Because I don't need your vote. Like, he's almost like, none of you people matter to me, is essentially what he says. And he gets no applause. I mean, it is literal crickets in the crowd. And you go, man, can you not just enjoy yourself? Like, you just have this crowning moment, and you find a way to even look bad during that.
7: He was so turned off by the mayor. And you know, is it for political stuff? I don't know. I'm pretty certain it's because of behind-the-scenes stuff that took place with the watch parties, games 3 and game 4. They're both blaming each other behind the scenes, so there's some bad blood there that the mayor is clearly able to look past and just celebrate the day, while the owner is not able to do that.
9: He's not able to do it. And then comes word later in the week that he has announced they're not going to go into the second apron to try to run this back. He basically says we're not going to do it. And the practical impact is they're not going to be able to run this back. May mean they can't get Mitchell Robinson back, Landry Shamet, maybe Jose Alvarado. Whatever it is, this group that has done this is not going to, at least in its full capacity, be able to run it back. Do you think he's being a stick in the mud and a curmudgeon on the second apron in trying to repeat?
7: So I want to also add, before the second apron comment comes up here, when each player on the team, also on stage, was given a key to the city by the mayor, you hold the key and you pose for a second for a quick picture. The owner and his son turned their back. They both turned their back to the camera. They would not pose with the mayor for a picture.
9: What was his son wearing? He looked like he was wearing those shirts that bodybuilders use to lift weights. It's like, come on, man.
7: Was he wearing an Ed Hardy shirt? What was he doing?
9: It was like, I don't know, it was like a Under Armour thing. It was not the kind of thing I would wear to an event like that.
7: But you're like, right, he couldn't even pose for the key to the city. Like, it's so bitter. Anyway, so the not paying for the second apron comment stinks if you're a Knicks fan. And it doesn't even, because there's no context that the owner gave there, okay? Because the actual context is he's telling you, not that he's not willing to cut a check that high, because the sentence right before that, he says, I'm willing to cut any check, but I'm not willing to go into the second apron. I'm not willing to pay for the second apron. That would be suicide. Because the reality of it is, the second apron isn't about paying the money. Yes, the money's expensive, but these owners, they don't care about the money. When you're in the second apron, it prohibits your ability to team build. There are all kinds of punitive measures that are taken against your team when you're a second apron team. For instance, you can only make one-for-one trades. You can't aggregate salaries.

0: against your team when you're a second apron team. 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You can't spend the mid-level exception. You can't do sign-in trades. So that really is what the owner is talking about there. But because he's such an awful speaker, he doesn't give any context outside of, I'm not willing to pay that. And now, as a result, the parade hasn't even happened, and the owner is telling you, we're not bringing back the same team.
1: Well, sounds like you're almost, though, saying that not going into the second apron might make sense.
0: Oh, it's you go into the second apron if you believe that your exact same team can win another championship. And maybe this Knicks team does believe they can do that, but you better be sure, because you're not able to improve your roster otherwise.
1: See, I think you go, in general, I think you want to give yourself flexibility. But with this group, I think you want to run it back. Why not? I mean, you're right, they can't make a trade, but all these guys still have years in them. It's not like any of them are ancient. It's not like any of them don't have one more year left to play. Either way, I might have no commented for a week, but that's not James Dolan. He's going to do what he's going to do. Another place that will is Texas Tech, but they got slapped down this week as well. That's next on Matt and Myron.
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0: And happy Father's Day. I'm Mark Robinson. We're just a little more than 48 hours away from the NBA draft. It starts Tuesday in Brooklyn. Washington Wizards have the first pick. Who's it going to be? Let's hear from draft analyst Jeremy Wu.
1: The strategy here is interesting. Darren Peterson will only visit the Wizards. He's not planning to go anywhere else. He's putting himself in position to go number one. He's trying to help the Wizards feel comfortable with him as a candidate after his weird year at Kansas. Now, DeBonsa, also very much in the mix. He went to Washington and Utah. He has, you know, is a candidate in both spots. The Wizards have a tough call to make.
0: That's Jeremy Wu on ESPN Sports Center. The NBA Draft on ESPN Radio and ABC Television. And the app Tuesday and Wednesday, 8 p.m. Eastern. Group play in the World Cup continuing today. The U.S. doesn't play until Thursday. Americans have already won Group D, advancing to the knockout stage. How far can the U.S. go? Here's ESPN soccer analyst Stuart Robson.
2: They're going to have to play at their very best. 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They're going to have periods in games where they're going to have to defend well. They're going to have a bit of luck as well.
0: That's Stuart Robson on ESPN Radio's Game Night. Major League Baseball from Saturday. The Phillies over the Mets 15-3. Kyle Schwarber clubs three home runs. Bryce Harper hits for the cycle. What's going to happen tonight? Tune in to ESPN Radio. Sunday Night Baseball right here. Mets and Phillies, 6:30 Eastern is when our coverage begins. 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
4: Brennan Soresby plans to apply for the NFL supplemental draft after he had been ruled ineligible by the NCAA for placing more than 9,000 bets.
5: I am sure there's going to be some team that said, hey, good person, terrible mistake. We may have our franchise quarterback. 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
6: It's a big deal, especially for teams who have multiple draft picks in the first round next year. Like, they could take a shot at a guy and it could be worth the risk.
7: This might be the one thing that gets a general manager off the golf course and say we might be able to get our franchise quarterback when we never would have otherwise.
8: Matt Myron here on ESPN Radio. 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I was at the taping with the one with Chris Berman. 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This Was SportsCenter is presented by Gusto. Have you listened to any of those yet, Zaz?
9: I love reminiscing because those, you know, This Is SportsCenter, that was like prime late high school, early college
8: age
9: for me.
8: That's right. The one with Berman was really cool. Like, they had it in this little theater, and, you know, he was telling stories. What I like about Chris Berman, many years ago, I started doing this here show, and I would, back before COVID, we would fly to Bristol every week to do it, which was
9: amazing,
8: a lot of fun. And we would do the show, and then we would go into a room, and we would watch the NFL games with all the ESPN announcers, which for me was like one of the coolest things ever, because I was just, a kid from Kentucky. And Chris Berman and Tom Jackson would have leather seats in the room, right? Like, everybody else was sitting in plastic chairs. They got leather seats. And Chris Berman in real life is just like he is on television. Like, he'd be watching the games, and he would go, rumbling, bumbling, stumbling, the Raiders are up. And you would go, you're really like that. Like, we're not on TV now. Zaz, that's just what he does. Like, a guy would fumble it, and he'd go, yep. And you say that's
9: you're getting
8: really
9: commentary live in person, even though he's not on the air.
8: And he's on, just like he would be on TV. I kind of enjoyed that.
9: You're getting the full experience. I like it.
8: That's exactly right. Now, I got a text. There's a text machine that people can send me text, 772-774-5254. And one person writes, Matt Jones and Zaz is the connection I didn't know I needed. I listen to Levitard every day. So here's some background if you don't know Zaz. Because there might be some people listening here who haven't heard you on all the myriad of other ESPN shows you do.
9: Thank you.
8: They might not know you.
9: Thank you.
8: Zaz loves Thai food. Is that true?
9: Yes, I love Thai food. Yes.
8: Why is that? Why?
9: Why wouldn't I love Thai food? It's delicious.
8: Okay, fair enough. You have a great Instagram algorithm.
9: I do. Yes,
8: so
9: I do.
8: What does that mean?
9: I think you know what it means. You click on the Instagram, you click on like the video search button, a bunch of pictures come up. I got a great one. You know what I'm talking about.
8: Well, okay. I don't know. I if you say so. And finally, you challenge your teenage sons to wrestling matches for control of the home.
9: What does that mean? I don't challenge them. I'm the father. I'm in charge of the house. I'm in control. They challenge me. All right. If they want to be king of the household, they're allowed to challenge me because they're teenagers. So they're of an age where if they think that they can handle the responsibility of being head of the house, they can challenge me. It's kind of like Black Panther, you know, and they can do it like every 6 months. If you fail, you got to wait 6 more months, but they can challenge me at any point once those 6 months are up. And neither one of them have been able to take control of the house for me. So challenging anyone. I'm in charge. They challenge me.
8: But your house sounds like Survivor. What do you mean they can challenge?
10: It's like Hot Rod. Right? You know that movie, Hot Rod?
8: Wait. The one with Andy Samberg?
10: Yeah. It's like Hot Rod. He always tried to fight his dad.
9: No, I think of it more like Wakanda. It's more like Black Panther, where I'm the king.
8: At you. It's
9: but
8: not
9: if someone
8: like that
9: wants
8: at all.
9: To challenge, yeah, if listen, you think
8: not,
9: that you
8: stop.
9: Can challenge
8: it's not
9: the
8: like
9: throne,
8: that. It's not like that at all. You need to take that
9: it's very
8: back.
9: Similar.
8: No, it's not. It's right said Fred. That would be, it's like when the two guys fought to who got to wear the mesh shirt. That's what I think it looks like.
9: So I'm not challenging them. I don't need to challenge them. I'll live the rest of my life king of this house, all right? They can challenge me, but they can only do it once every 6 months if they lose.
8: Okay.
9: Which they've lost
8: every
9: time.
8: That sounds, you know what, sounds completely normal. Now, the Big 12, the Big 12 Board of Directors is going to have a call early next week to decide what to do about people with gambling issues. Brendan Sorsby, of course, admitted to gambling on games at Cincinnati and Indiana, and then was declared ineligible. Then Texas Tech said they were going to play him. Then Sorsby decided to enter the supplemental draft. Texas Tech was like, no, we didn't say anything. We were just trying to uphold the integrity of the sport. One of the, like, weasel-looking statements I've ever seen. Texas Tech fans, especially, are trying to defend their position. Long term, what do you think the legacy of this whole Sorsby fight is? And the fact that he was kind of, for a few weeks, deemed eligible, even though he ended up not playing again.
9: I really think that it's going to be a blip on the radar for Texas Tech. You know, I think once the season starts, you know, I hear, and maybe they'll be right, I hear people saying, oh, Texas Tech, they're the big villain now. They are the big villain going into next season for college football. I don't buy it. He's like
8: they would have been if he played, don't you think?
9: Oh, yeah.
8: Okay.
9: If he played, but now he's literally never played for Texas Tech. And the season is going to start, and we're all going to move on from this. I don't think it affects Texas Tech whatsoever. They obviously look super shady. They lack integrity right now. But once the season gets going, it's a player who literally never played for them.
8: You're probably right. I mean, we have short memories. I do think it sort of feeds into this notion that some people have, which is whatever you think is wrong with college athletics, and I actually think less is wrong than most people do, but if you do think things are wrong, don't you think to some extent Texas Tech is the face of that in some ways? In part because they are a team just trying to, like, spend money to become a blue blood.
9: And just winning at all costs.
8: Yeah, and I'm not saying there's anything wrong with them trying, but doesn't it feel like to some extent when you think of the evils of current college sports, you think Texas Tech?
9: Yeah, but I think it's going to wind up being more of, when we think of the evils of college sports, we're just thinking of it in totality. I don't think Texas Tech is going to wind up being the face of all the evil, you know, out-of-control rules, lawlessness in the NCAA these days.
8: Would you, if you were an NFL team, would you take a shot on Sorsby?
9: No.
8: I mean, I will tell you as a starting point, I'm kind of amazed that he's even eligible. I mean, in every other sport, if he did this, he's banned for life.
9: Yeah.
8: Why is it if he does it in college that all of a sudden it doesn't matter for his pro career? Is that not odd to you?
9: I mean, Pete Rose lost his livelihood, right? He lost his livelihood.
8: Yeah.
9: And
8: I mean, he's not the only... Recently, Porter, Chauncey Billups. I mean, some of those guys may go to prison, but, like, Terry Rozier. It's odd to me that he's just eligible for the draft.
9: Yeah, I'll probably be wrong. I have a hard time believing that someone's going to select him in the supplemental draft, but there's a lot of people who know a whole lot more than I do, and they think that he is absolutely going to get selected in the supplemental draft, and that teams are going to be pounding down the door to bid for his services in the supplemental draft. I have a hard time believing, and again, I'm probably going to be wrong, but I have a hard time believing that there's NFL teams out there that are willing to give up draft picks for a player who has a major gambling problem and
8: what if he's
9: would be
8: really,
9: the
8: really
9: face
8: good?
9: Of your what if, team.
8: What if he's really, really, really good? Like, what? Like, how good do you have to be for your principle to not be true?
9: Yeah, I think you have to be. I think you have to be pretty great.
8: So let's just assume that some team out there thinks he's pretty great.
9: Yeah.
8: Okay, I'm not saying he is or not. I don't know. But let's just say there's some team out there that looks and says, you know what? This is a dude who would be a top 10 pick, and I can get him in the draft. Do you do it then?
9: Yeah, apparently, I think this year's draft, he was, like, if he was in this year's draft, he would have been the second or third quarterback taken, I think they said, draft people. Yeah, like, that's why he's going to wind up being taken, for the same reason that Texas Tech
8: was
9: going to be okay
8: with
9: all this stuff.
8: You're GM's ass.
9: Do I want...
8: Let's say in your mind, this is a top 10 pick.
9: Yeah.
8: Are you going to take the stance of, and let's say you believe he's reformed and that he won't gamble again. Are you going to take him?
9: I would not, because now it becomes a thing every day. I'm wondering, is today the day that we find out that our starting quarterback, the face of our franchise, is back to gambling? Is back
8: but,
9: to
8: but like at some point he does deserve to be forgiven, though, right? I mean, there comes a point. I don't know. I guess what I'm saying is, I don't know that, like, life punishment has to be for gambling. We don't do that with other things. You can do serious crimes.
9: Yeah.
8: Crimes, I would argue, are a lot worse than gambling, and the league is going to let you back in.
9: You're right. I know it's a really easy thing to say, where it's like, hey, you know, a guy beats up his pregnant girlfriend, he's allowed to play the very next week. What are we doing here? And, of course, in theory, you're 100% correct to have that problem, but the problem is we're talking about one bad thing, and it's not a competition. I'm not trying to weigh which one's worse, but we're talking about one bad thing that happens away from the game and another bad thing that is happening and possibly spoiling the integrity of the game. And that's,
8: so for you, that's a can't be forgiven, at least in the realm of sport. Can be forgiven in life.
9: Oh, it
8: can
9: be forgiven.
8: But can't be forgiven in the realm of sport.
9: It can be forgiven. Like, I'm not sitting here saying Brendan Sorsby should have a lifetime ban. I'm not doing that. I have a hard time believing that an NFL team is going to give up a high draft pick for a potential powder keg that would be the most important player on their team. I have a hard time believing you're going to do that.
8: Do you think he'll be on however he gets there, be it the supplemental draft or as a free agent or whatever, do you think he'll be on a roster this fall?
9: I don't. Like, I don't think he's going to get a bid in the supplemental draft. Again, I'm probably going to be wrong because people are swearing that he's going to be very sought after in this draft. I have a hard time believing it. I really do.
8: Yeah. I think he's going to be on a roster. I don't know how, you know, I don't know the mechanics of how it will happen or what people will give up. I just think he's too talented for someone not to say. Because you mentioned about Texas Tech. This will be a blip on the radar.
9: Yeah.
8: I do kind of wonder if he gets in the league in a year, is it a blip on the radar? Do people go, oh, yeah, that was the guy who that happened to, but then they just move on to something else?
9: I think if he's a good player in the NFL in a few years from now, it's a footnote as part of his career. It's a footnote.
8: It's interesting. I don't know. I mean, I certainly don't think Texas Tech should be given less punishment than the kid, because Texas Tech knew, once they knew what they were getting into, they still wanted him to play.
9: Yep.
8: And then they tried to act like it was some moral high ground.
9: Yep.
8: And I think that's ridiculous. Now, the U.S., we're probably looking at the best soccer team of my lifetime. I mean, Zaz probably goes back to that 1930 team. But for me, this is probably the best U.S. team of my lifetime. How far can they go? That'll be next here on Matt and Myron on ESPN Radio.
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0: States. Right now, I am seeing videos as we speak in Atlanta, Georgia, where the Spanish national team is playing today, and it looks like an absolute party. Atlanta, a place that knows how to party. They don't need the Spanish to teach them, but I'm surprised. What, if I were to say to you, what song do you think the Spanish fans use to celebrate outside the arena? I'm not sure you would choose Jump Around by House of Pain.
1: Oh, but it's a great song. They should adopt it.
0: Well, they are doing it right now, and they are dancing in the streets of Atlanta, and the video looks absolutely amazing. I am enjoying the World Cup. I'm enjoying, you know, the games are fine, but I'm really liking the sort of cultural exchange.
1: You love the experience.
0: Part of this. Yeah, because soccer as a sport is, I mean, it's boring. Like, I like
1: Oh, I it. Love soccer. You're not going to convince me.
0: You wouldn't say it's exciting, would you?
1: Yeah, I think soccer's great. Yeah. Yeah, I'm relaxed while I'm watching it, you know?
0: But you're not, I sound like I'm a soccer hater. I'm not at all. I've been to the European Championships. I've been to the World Cup. I enjoy it. I enjoy it for the atmosphere. You're telling me you follow the footy, you understand the formations.
1: I would not describe it as boring. No, I'm not. Well, I mean, I know what the formations are, but I'm not going to sit here and tell you that I watched the game and, like, I understand, you know, all of the strategy that's happening at once. No. I'm not going to be able to do that. But, I mean, I have a son who played travel soccer for years, so soccer was a major part of our lives for the last few years, every weekend, you know. I love soccer. I had season tickets for Inter Miami down here for several years. Of course, we have Lionel Messi who plays for us. And, yeah, I love soccer. I don't find it boring whatsoever.
0: So with that in mind, Zlatan, mm-hmm. who I think is becoming a minor star so far in the soccer coverage. He's very very plain spoken, to the point. He'll say whatever. He said yesterday that he did think that the U.S. men's national team has a chance to win the World Cup. He just gave a one-word reply when asked by the host. He said, yes. Do you agree with that statement?
1: Yeah, I mean, I think expectations change, right? We could say this about any sport and any team that we follow. Heck, you could have said it about the New York Knicks. You know, once they got to the second round and you know, they've won all the games in a row by double digits, it's like, no, it's not just about getting the NBA Finals. The goal is to get to the NBA Finals. No, now it's like, we better win the NBA Finals. Expectations can change. And I think that might be what we're seeing here with the U.S., because it's literally unprecedented what's happening here. The U.S., the six goals combined that they've scored in these two matches now equals, or maybe it's one goal fewer than the most goals they've ever scored combined in a World Cup. They're right there, only two matches in. It's the first time in World Cup history for the U.S. that they've won back-to-back games. So they've never accumulated 6 points through the first two games of group play. So what we're seeing is unprecedented. It looks like the best U.S. team of our lifetimes right now. And considering that they've already won the group, which means they're going to have favorable draws, not only the round of 32, but also in the round of 16. So they're very likely going to they're not going to see a team that would be better than them until, doesn't mean they can't lose to them, but they're not going to see a team that would be better than them until the round of 8.
0: And That's not true.
1: No?
0: They'll play in the round of 16, Belgium. And while they can beat Belgium, Belgium is better. Belgium is a top 12 team in the world. They did get a favorable draw, because normally in that round of 16,
1: I mean, right now, Belgium, who knows if Belgium even qualifies to make it out?
0: They're going to qualify. I mean, okay. they are still, I mean, look, if they don't, then that's a whole different situation. But Belgium has this older generation. It's kind of towards the end of their career that they are very likely to win that group. And if Belgium plays the United States, they will be favored. That doesn't mean the United States can win, but they will be Belgium will be favored. But let me just go back, because I don't want to just throw damp water on everything. Everything you said is correct. I mean, this is the best U.S. team of our lifetimes.
1: Yeah.
0: They are doing things that nobody's done. They do have a couple of structural advantages. I do want to at least note, because no one else seems to note them. Because we're a host, we got put as a top seed in our
1: Correct. Bracket. Correct.
0: No, that doesn't happen for us. Normally,
1: would they have been in the second tier otherwise?
0: Yes, probably. But normally we get paired with like a Spain or an England or a Germany because we are a two seed for like, you know, using NCAA tournament parlance. So we got a one. So did Canada, though, and so did Mexico. And that's an advantage of being a host. Now, we did get a group where we had no, to use the term, like minnows, nobody awful. And that was sort of unlucky, actually. So we would play three teams that in theory could beat us. We've won two. Turkey has nothing to play for in the next game. Neither do we. So I don't know what that game's going to be like. We got a favorable draw in the knockout round, right? Belgium is the Sweet 16 team. We could have gotten a lot harder team than them. They are beatable. It's looking like we're probably going to play Bosnia in the first round, a team they can beat. So, yes, a run to the quarterfinals is not crazy at all.
1: And I think once you're there, like if you're in the quarterfinals.
0: Then you sit there, then you see what happens. Yeah.
1: Yeah. Like if you're there, if you're in the final eight, then the expectation needs to change from happy to be here to let's win the whole thing.
0: And you would look, again, if things were to, and this can change because teams can lose, you probably would see Spain, which is either the best or second best team in the world, in the quarterfinals. And then I do think, Zaz, things like you're playing at home, this country gets wrapped up in it. You know, soccer, if you get lucky, something, you know, we saw Curacao get a tie yesterday.
1: Yeah.
0: So I do think it's interesting.
1: Spain played to a draw their first game, too, against Cape Verde.
0: Yes. So I do think it is a chance for this country to get wrapped up and for something special to happen.
1: Yeah, and I think you look at the performance from this team the first two games. You know, the first game, they crushed Paraguay. The second game, they beat Australia in a little bit of a different style. It was more of a grinded out type of performance against Australia. And I think it shows you're winning in different ways in the first two games, which I think is super beneficial. And not a small thing, they're going to get Christian Pulisic back at some point. Like,
0: that's
1: I don't think it's going to be in the third game against Turkey. I don't know why you would run him out there for that game. But they're going to, at some point, add their best player. Not a small thing.
0: I think they're also, and this is good for American fans, they're just fun to watch. Like, whether you think soccer as a whole is fun or not, these U.S. games have been fun. Like, you don't have to have any real prior knowledge of the sport. The U.S. has played an exciting style.
1: You like the crowd being behind them. It's fun.
0: Yes, and they seem like a likable group of guys. And so I do think this has been about as good a start for the United States as you could possibly have. The NBA draft is next week. Normally that'd be big news. We'll get to it next here on Matt Myron.
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16: Happy Father's Day. I'm Mark Robbins. The final round of the U.S. Open, a Father's Day tradition. And this afternoon, Wyndham Clark tries to win the tournament for the second time. The 2023 champ is 7-under. He's got a 6-shot lead over 4 golfers, including Scottie Scheffler. There's a full slate of Major League Baseball today. Lots of thoughts in Detroit about what the Tigers are going to do with star pitcher Jarek Skubal. The Tigers are struggling in the first half of the season. Skubal is at the end of his contract. Will Detroit trade him? Who wants Skubal? Who doesn't, says ESPN baseball analyst Doug Glanville.
17: There's a lot of teams that are missing a frontline starter, even though they're having good seasons. So kind of pick anywhere. I mean, you go around, and I'm sure the Yankees would love him. I'm sure the Braves would love him. They probably wouldn't pay him, so that would be the problem there. So there's every destination. That's what's so amazing about how good he's been the last few years.
16: That is Doug Glanville on ESPN Radio's Game Night. And there's Sunday Night Baseball coming up. Doug will be a part of it. ESPN Radio, 6:30 Eastern tonight. It's the Mets and the Phillies. Last night, Philadelphia crushed the Mets 15-3. Bryce Harper hitting for the cycle. Kyle Schwarber, oh, by the way, club 3 home runs. Don't forget the Men's College World Series in Omaha, Oklahoma over North Carolina. 9-3 Saturday in game 1 of that best of 3 final. The Sooners go for the title today. It'll be game 2 and the coverage begins 2:30 Eastern on ABC television. And of course, it's on the ESPN app.
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1: And that guard, 6'4", from Kentucky,
0: Matt Jones.
2: How great was that pitching performance by the guy for the Yankees? I think Schlitler, or whatever his name is.
3: Cam Schlitler.
2: I may have said that incorrectly. Let's not focus on how I said it, and let's look at how good a pitcher he was.
4: I said it twice.
0: Myron Metcalf.
2: I feel like, though, Mike McDaniel's the kind of dork who did break
4: it. There's probably a video somewhere of him.
2: I feel like he went to a school.
4: He did.
2: And he was, like, trying to fit in. And he was like,
4: jumping into a breakdance battle after school. The kid's like, hey, the new kid wants to get in.
2: Here we go.
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2: Former Miami Dolphins coach Mike McDaniel, Jonathan Zaslow's favorite team. Did you like Mike McDaniel during his time there?
5: I liked him a lot better when they were winning the first 2 years than when they were losing the next 2 years. All the quirky personality traits were a lot more fun the first couple years.
2: Did you get some of those like Lululemon or Aloe pants that was a little short? Were you wearing those in
5: honor? I got my style. At this point in my life, we're not changing up styles. I got my style, Matt.
2: How would you describe your style, by the way?
5: T-shirt and mesh shorts. That's my style.
2: Mesh shorts?
5: Yeah. Want to be comfortable. Okay. Always comfortable.
2: 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The NBA draft is Tuesday and Wednesday. And as a college basketball fan, this might be the NBA draft that I find the most exciting and interesting.
5: Really?
2: In a long, long time. Yeah, because I don't know what's going to happen, right? Like, I think that, first of all, it's very deep. Where do your Heat pick, Jonathan?
5: 13.
2: Okay, so normally, I mean, you guys have done a great job over the years of finding players around there that could be very helpful. But I think in this year's draft, there's a chance that the Heat, for instance, at 13, could pick the fifth best player in the draft. Like, that's really possible because once you get past the top four, there's really no consensus as to what should happen. And even in the top four, there's a big debate about you can make an argument for any of the top four of DeBonta, Darren Peterson, Cameron Boozer, and Caleb Wilson as being the first pick. So I find it a fascinating draft. Even, Jonathan, if there's not like one particular person that rallies everyone like Cooper Flagg did, I still find it very interesting.
5: Yeah, normally when you have a draft coming up where, like you said, we don't know who the top four picks are going to be, it's because, there's no real great players. That's the opposite this year. There are several potential really good players, great players, who are available at the very top of the draft, and we're not quite sure who's going to be selected. When's the last draft where you didn't know who was going to go number one? All right.
2: It's been a while. Been a long time. I mean, probably that Markelle Fultz year was the last time with Jason Tatum and those guys.
5: It's like 8 years ago, right? Nine years ago?
2: It's been a long time. There's another thing that can happen here, which there are guys that I could see one day being the best player in this draft that will not go in the top four. So take a Darius Acuff.
5: Mm-hmm.
2: He could be a bust, but he also could be a superstar. I mean, depending on how, and, you know, John Calipari, his record with guards in the NBA is pretty amazing if you look at it historically. He's projected to go seventh to the Sacramento Kings. I could see him being the second, third best player. You got a guy like Nate Amint, who's projected 10th, that if you had done this draft earlier in the year, might have been third or fourth. You got a guy like Yaxel from Michigan, who was the best player in college basketball last year, projected to go as low as 17th. There's no way that guy's going to fail in the NBA. I just think it's going to be a really fascinating to see where guys end up.
5: Yeah, the draft's going to be fun in and of itself this year, but also we have what feels like a lot of extracurricular activity. Now, granted, the main headline is Giannis and what's going to wind up happening there, but the way that the league operates now, and I mean, heck, you know, we mentioned it earlier with the Knicks and James Dolan and not wanting to go into the second apron. That is a real thing with a handful of teams, and it's why you're going to see a ton of player movement, which likely takes place at the draft, because we're talking about including the draft pick. So, no, Tuesday night has potential to be a whole lot of fun. There's a lot of rumors out there already. I think there's a lot that
2: Giannis
5: can go down.
2: Gets traded before the draft?
5: Yeah, I think it could happen any time now. Like, literally, could happen today.
2: And you think he's going to you, right?
5: Yeah, I think he's coming to my house. Yes, right here. I have an extra bedroom. I think that he's going to be traded to Miami, yes.
2: Well, let me just give you an example of some of the things that I'm talking about for people who don't follow college basketball specifically. The Oklahoma City Thunder have the 12th pick.
5: Mm-hmm.
2: It says they could end up with a top five player in the draft in the 12th pick, which is like LeBaron Filon, who in the draft I'm looking at is projected to your Heat. That dude from Alabama, you cannot stop him. He scores at will. You put him on a good team, he's going to be a major contributor. You put him, say, on Oklahoma City, all of a sudden you got another guard who can put up buckets. I don't know if he's a perfect fit there, but there are guys all up and down the draft. And this is the second part of it. Next year's draft, Zaz, is awful. Might be the worst draft I can ever remember. There are really no great high school players, maybe one or two next year. And most of the college guys won't be as good. I mean, you almost need to load up on the talent right now because next year's draft is nowhere near as
5: well. And next year, Matt, is also the first year of the new 3-2-1 system, right? Like this is the last year of not just, hey, the tanking is going to allow you to get the best odds at the top of the draft, but next year they don't just draw the ping pong balls for 1-2-3 and then everybody else falls in line. They're drawing the order 1 through 16. They're drawing every lottery team, which is a massive change from what it's always been. So next year, I didn't know that. Next year, you're saying the draft is not very good.
2: Oh, it's terrible. There are people who follow this more closely than me that will tell you next year's draft. You may remember the Anthony Bennett draft, which I think was like 2013.
5: That was another year people didn't know who was going to go number one.
2: And that was the year, though, that like you go back and look at that. That was a horrible draft. I mean, nobody ended up really good from that draft. This one coming up has that potential of being just absolutely awful. But this year is stacked. I mean, I would go so far as to say, you look at the top 10 picks. A.J. Dabotsa, Darren Peterson, Cameron Boozer, Caleb Wilson, Keaton Wagler, Darius Acuff, Kingston Flemings, Mikel Brown Jr., Braden Berries, and Nate Amen. Zaz, you could tell me that any of those 10 guys will one day be an all-star. And I don't think I could argue with you. They obviously all won't be all-stars. That's not how it works. But you could tell me that any of those 10 teams got an all-star, and it would not surprise me.
5: Well, and that's that right there. And if people believe that, if general managers believe that, it's why it is that much more important for Milwaukee to make this trade before the draft on Tuesday night. And you make it either with a team that is in the top 10 or maybe just outside the top 10, like Miami's number 13, or you get yourself an extra pick. Who knows? Maybe you give your number 8 pick, which is what Milwaukee has right now. You have another first-round pick, and you move up even further into the draft. Number 10,
2: They have 10. So let's just say they make the trade with the Heat, and they get 10 and 13. I'm just looking at this mock draft that I'm seeing. Obviously, it can be any players. They have at 10, Nate Amen, at 13, LeBaron Filon. You might, if you make that trade with Miami, all of a sudden have your backcourt for the future from this draft. Like, if you're Milwaukee, you might literally have gotten your backcourt of the future in one draft. You just don't see that a lot, and that's why I think you're right. That trade's going to happen before the draft because this draft is so loaded, and it makes sense for them to do it.
5: Yeah, you really hurt yourself if you're saying you don't like the deals that are in front of you right now, so we're going to wait. I mean, if Matt's right and you decide to wait and maybe you trade him before next year's trade deadline, which would be crazy, you're essentially tanking another year of your team.
2: You shouldn't do that.
5: Then you're talking about acquiring a pick in next year's draft, which may not be any good. Yeah.
2: Would you take Dabonsa number one if you were the Wizards?
5: Yeah, I mean, he seems like the safest pick, right? Like maybe Darren Peterson could wind up being better, but man, we're already talking about an injury history, in the one year he played college ball, So I DeBonta seems like the safest, really good bet.
2: I think Boozer is the safest if you just want to make sure you have a good contributor. There's no way
5: guaranteed
2: Boozer,
5: solid player.
2: There's no way Boozer's going to fail, okay? I also don't think there's any way Boozer will be the best pick in this draft.
5: Right.
2: So you have to decide, do you want to have a guy that you know is not going to fail, but you're probably going to watch someone you've passed on be better?
5: Highest floor, lowest ceiling for Boozer.
2: I think that's exactly right. That's Boozer. DeBonta, to me, is highest ceiling, and his floor is not that low. Whereas Darren Peterson, you know, Darren Peterson could be Kobe. He also could be, like, out of the league. Like, there is a little bit of that with him.
5: Yeah, he could be Kobe or could be O.J. Mayo.
2: Yeah, that's actually, I like that. I like that as a good duo. And I just don't know if you're the number one pick. If you've got A.J. DeBonta, can you take that risk?
5: Yeah. Yeah, we've been talking about DeBonta for over a year now, all right? And I think, a year and a half as being the number one overall pick. And I think there's a reason why. I know Peterson only worked out for Washington. He's not working out for anybody
2: else.
5: What
2: do you make of that? Like, what do you make of that?
5: He's trying to tell you that he's the number one pick. So, you know, that's how good I am. Washington, you should take me. I'm only working out for you.
2: If he, though, the problem for Darren Peterson is, you can't take him number one because of that year at Kansas. It just didn't work. And right. If it doesn't, you know, a lot of guys have worked at Kansas. Bill Self is a pretty good coach when it comes to getting great players to play. It did not work there. And I think that means you just can't risk it at number one.
5: And if you're Washington, if you're going to take Peterson, I'll take him number one. Call up Utah. You got to make a trade.
2: Because Utah has known DeBonta since he was 15.
5: Yeah.
2: So Utah would definitely want to do that. It's 888-SAY-ESPN. It's Matt and Myron. We're going to do some headlines, all the secondary things in the world of sports. That's next. I'm Matt and Myron.
0: Camp to camp.
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1: What is this song? What are you playing? What is this?
2: It's called Bright Lights.
1: Okay, we just hit like generic interest there.
2: Yeah, at this point. Okay. Yeah, this one. For this
1: all
2: one,
1: right,
2: yes.
1: You know what? They can't all be perfect. It's Matt Myron on ESPN Radio. He's Zazz. You may know him from the Dan Lebatard show and wrestling his children for control of the remote.
3: That's right.
1: I'm Matt Jones from KSR and this show, and it is now time for headlines.
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5: The Sunday headlines.
1: All right, here we go. You know, there's a lot of things happening in sports, so there are things you might have missed, and that's why we bring them. James, what's up first?
6: Yeah, let's start with last night. The Phillies just beat up on the Mets 15-3. But just the offensive explosion included Kyle Schwarber. He hit three home runs, two in the same inning. Both were over, in that inning, both were over 450 feet. And then Bryce Harper, by the fourth inning, he had a cycle. He hit a home run in his first at bat. He had a double and a single in the third, and then he finished it off with a triple in the fourth for the cycle. Big offensive output for the Phillies.
1: That's the thing that's fascinating is to be hit for the cycles as by the fourth inning. I've always thought the cycle as a thing was overrated because it requires you to hit.
3: Me too. I say that all the time.
1: You to hit a single.
3: Crazy. Yes. Yeah. Yes. The cycle is the most overrated feat in all sports. Yes.
1: You have to get a single. It would be much more impressive to hit four home runs or
3: that's
1: four doubles.
3: Right, of course.
1: But nevertheless, that you do. I guess you do have to have some sort of skill to be able to hit a home run and a triple. So you have to be able to be fast and have power. So that's worth something, isn't it, Zazz?
3: Apparently, like James said, he needed a triple in the fourth at bat, and he got it. Well, like, would he have stopped at third if he had a chance for an inside the park home run?
1: Come on, it's the most overrated
3: feat in sports. The cycle.
6: What if you do it in order? What if you get a single, then a double, then a triple,
3: cycle.
6: Then a home run?
1: Is that a thing that people say? Progressive cycle?
3: Yeah, he hit for the progressive cycle. Yeah, okay.
1: Well, I've been working on my progressive cycle, so I'm glad
6: the show's presented by Progressive Insurance.
1: Yeah, look at you knowing how to. I will say I was in the stadium when Ellie De La Cruz got a cycle, and it does get people amped up.
3: I don't know if it should,
1: but congrats to Bryce Harper.
3: You only need a single to complete the cycle. So when the guy steps up to bat, the whole crowd is rooting for him to get a single instead of a home run?
1: Yeah, I think so. I think that's exactly what happens.
3: It's ridiculous.
1: But congrats. I will say, if you go look at the history of people who've gotten cycles, they tend to be some of the best players in the game. Whereas some of the other random stats, like a no-hitter, can be just thrown by some Joe.
3: Mm-hmm.
1: The cycle people tend to be pretty good. So,
3: cycle's
1: all right, what's next?
3: Yep.
1: Yeah.
6: All right, let's go to the World Cup. Scottish soccer fans have been having a blast in Boston over the past week.
3: Oh, they like to drink.
6: Exactly. The Tartan Army has
1: Stop right there. You can't go, the Tartan Army. You sound like you just grew up in the sticks. All right, let's make it to where you... The Tartan.
6: Tartan, okay.
1: Tartan Army, not Tartan Army. The Tartan.
6: I misspoke. The Tartan Army... has been taking over restaurants and pubs and drinking, like Zaz says, a ton of beer. Sam Adams says it's Boston Tap Room. Ran out of Sam Adams Boston Lager over the weekend because Scottish soccer fans drank it dry from Thursday to Sunday. The Tartan Army drank four times as much Boston Lager as it normally sells during a typical four-day holiday stretch like the 4th of July.
1: So I, 2 years ago, Zazz, I went to the European Soccer Championships and I followed Scotland around for 5 days. Just... because they seemed fun.
3: Mm-hmm.
1: And they are wild. First of all, they're the friendliest people because they're just happy to be, like, out of Scotland and to meet people. And they're nice and they're exciting and they sing. What I like is that they sing, you know, they have their little chant, "No Scotland, no party." That's their big chant. And they'll do it anywhere. So I'm not surprised the city of Boston has fallen for Scotland. And honestly, it feels like Boston's a good city for Scotland. I could see why the Scottish fans like people in Boston. I think that's been a cool thing to watch.
3: They have been drinking Boston under the table during this World Cup. It is, how does a Boston Sam Adams bar run out of beer? That's
1: go
3: what happened
1: invite
3: last weekend.
1: Scottish people. So I'm in New York and, they're here, too, a lot of them. And, you know, they wear their kilts, And it's a little hot to be walking around in a kilt, although I guess it allows some airflow
3: up in that region.
1: But yeah. I will say this. If you see a Scottish person, if you just say go Scots or whatever, they get so happy. So I'm pro Scotland. They're going to kind of be on the border of making it to the next round. It'll depend on goal differential. We'll see what happens. What's next?
6: Last weekend, UFC Freedom 250 at the White House reached 17 million total viewers across U.S. and Latin America on Paramount Plus, a streaming company, announced Thursday. According to Paramount, the seven-bout card averaged 8.2 million viewers, seven in the U.S., and totaled 17 million across the U.S. and Latin America. Seems pretty impressive for a streaming service to reach that, except for Joe Rogan said that 150 million people viewed it.
1: So here's my view. First of all, I didn't watch it because I don't really enjoy MMA. I know Myron is a big fan. Zaz, are you an MMA fan? Feels like something you would like since you fight your children.
3: I will watch it if it feels big. I watched last weekend, yes.
1: Okay, so I didn't watch it, so to be fair. I knew when I heard Joe Rogan say that he heard there was 150 million people watching it, I was like, all right, Joe, settle down. Because, first of all, it's on Paramount Plus. It's not when something's not on free TV, you're not going to get numbers like that. But this is why I have a firm belief. Life is about expectations. Set expectations low and then meet them. That's the way to do life. 8.2 million people is objectively a pretty good number for MMA. Like a really good number, actually. But when you say there was going to be 150 million people and it's 8.2, you look like fools. And they did that to themselves by not producing a reasonable expectation.
3: Well, and how could he have said 150 million? Like, there's not 150 million subscribers to Paramount Plus. They'd be the biggest streaming, you know, company in the world. If that
1: I know,
3: were the case.
1: That's crazy. So you watched it. Did you enjoy it? Did you enjoy the...
3: I heard it was a
1: really good card. People were fighting their faces off.
3: Cool spectacle. I mean, a little weird, but cool spectacle. And yeah, most of the fights, all of them except for the main event, were, you know, ended early in knockouts. So

0: But the 8.2 million, I do think objectively, like, that's a great number for him. That's more than watch the Stanley Cup Finals, for instance, and the Stanley Cup Finals were highly rated. But don't say you're going to get 150 million people. You're like children when you make numbers like that. It just doesn't make sense.
1: Yep. Yeah. Eight plus million for a streaming service is a really good number.
0: Imagine the number you could get if you film Zaslow wrestling his children on the steps of the
1: lineup. Giving it away for free, Matt.
2: I'm on your next. Who knows?
0: We are going to go back to the World Cup. It's taking over America, and it'll take over Matt Myron next.
3: Coming up on the Monday edition of Unsportsmanlike with Evan Cohen, Chris Canty, and me, Michelle Smallman. 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

0: hitting for the cycle, and Kyle Schwarber hit three home runs. That's the Sunday night baseball matchup here on ESPN Radio, 6:30 p.m. Eastern. That's when our coverage begins. Now, yesterday on ESPN Radio, it was a solid matchup. The Central Division leading Brewers in the National League playing the NL East leading Braves in Atlanta and leading until the bottom of the ninth.
1: 1-2. Swing and a fly ball. Well hit. Out to right field. If it's fair, it is gone. And it's gone. Goodbye. Home run. That's a winner for Atlanta. A walk-off for Ozzie Albies. 4-3 is going to be the final. When Albies comes through all the way around, he'll be mobbed at home plate. Wow, wow, wow.
0: And again, all the wows on ESPN Radio. 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
2: Hey, it's Michelle's Mom, and coming up Monday, now that the 25-26 NBA season is officially over, it's time to look ahead to the NBA offseason and which team has the chance to improve themselves the most. 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

0: Happy Father's Day. I'm Mark Robbins. It's the final round, of course, of the U.S. Open. Wyndham Clark has the lead by six shots over four golfers, including Scottie Scheffler. Now, only Arnold Palmer and Johnny Miller have ever made up a six-shot deficit in the final round of the U.S. Open to win the tournament. Scotty believes he can do it, too.
1: We want to be in these positions. This is why we practice and play, to have the opportunity to win golf tournaments, and that's what tomorrow is. You know, I have an opportunity to go out there and have a great round and give myself a chance to win the tournament.
0: That's Scottie Scheffler. Major League Baseball from Saturday, the Phillies over the Mets 15-3. Bryce Harper.

0: filling in for Myron. We are going to do some World Cup now. We're brought to you by Gusto. 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And to talk the World Cup, we need somebody who knows what they're talking about. At least somebody with a British accent. Because in America, we do not listen to people about soccer unless you have an accent or are Alexi Lawless. That's the only way. Although you could argue we don't even need to do the second part. Nadim Onuoha is joining us. He's ESPN soccer analyst, played at Manchester City and the aptly named Real Salt Lake. Nadim, thank you very much for being on here. It was nice to meet you.
1: Oh, honestly, it's a pleasure. I love radio as well. So this is a real highlight for me.
0: This is the truest form of entertainment. Did you grow up listening to like BBC One on the games and all of that?
1: BBC One, Five Live. And when I'm back in England, I do work on radio as well. For as much as I get the chance to go to games and talk about things, I just love the way we can speak on radio. So it's honestly one of my favorite forms of earth.
0: I love it. You and I were already connected. Well, let's do something very sort of ethnocentric, and let's talk about the Americans.
1: Of course. Yeah, let's do that. Yeah.
0: 2-0. Best start for America in the World Cup ever. They've looked great. Now, on the one hand, they've played two teams that were not contenders, but they've also looked great in those games. How serious should we be? We've had people say, look, this team can win. Zlatan said that. And then there's people like me going, hey, hang on just a second. Where are you on the America train?
1: Well, the Zlatan saying things is obviously like a topic in itself, so I'm just going to push that to the side for now. But what I would say, from having watched them play, I think that first game against Paraguay was a shock to many, because I think most people thought that they would win, but it was the manner in which they did so. You know, to essentially be that dominant, because we speak about the US team and it tends to only revolve around the likes of like Pulisic and so on. But you got a chance to see some of the other stars within that team and what makes them really, really good. And they dominated a Paraguay side that doesn't get dominated by anybody. So that's really significant. That felt like a big moment in the tournament. And then days pass and you're hearing this war of words between basically the nation of Australia and USA. It's going to be this, it's going to be that. Don't underestimate us, say Australia. And then USA says, okay, sure, let's have a battle. But we're still the better team. So I think the fact that they've won those two games is significant. But it's the nature of the performances, because for as much as the first game looked the nicest, from a purist standpoint, they showed real character in the second one, which is probably what's going to help them, I think, go as far as they've ever been before.
2: So how much better can they wind up being than what we've seen once Pulisic gets back in the lineup?
1: I think with Christian, it's the... I know over here there's big talk about ceilings and floors, and he does raise the ceiling in terms of how he attacks. I think the speed that he has, the experience that he has, and the drive and desire that he has, because essentially this sport, as is the case with many sports, like speed kills, and unless you have somebody that can match you up in that manner, then you will always be, you know, an excellent player, and I think he's got that with the skill as well that he has. So I think from when he comes back in, he offers them a different way to play to say how they did against Australia, which they'll probably need, because the further in you go towards the tournament, you start to realize the strength that you have, everybody else has as well. So that's when the stars really come to the fore. You know, for example, say Messi and Mbappe in that World Championship final 4 years ago. So I think it'll be good to see when he comes back. I think he's probably in some ways frustrated that he's not been a bigger part of what's been a very big story. And I think if he comes back and he's motivated and wants to prove a point that he's still the guy, then yeah, I think it can make a big difference.
0: America got kind of fortunate. We're talking to Nadim Onuoha. I'm going to get that. We're going to keep having you.
1: Little by little, we'll get that. We'll get it. Don't worry.
0: We'll get there. Listen, I'm from the hills of Kentucky. We don't meet a lot of
1: Nadims. It's all good. It's all good.
0: The USA got a fortunate draw. Like, we were the highest ranked team in our group because we're the host. Then even you look at the round of 32 and the round of 16. Bosnia looks to be the likely round of 32 team, then potentially Belgium in the round of 16. That's a pretty fortunate draw for America. Let's just say that's who they get, Bosnia and then Belgium. How do you like that run for the United States?
1: I think you would have to be positive just because, essentially, like for the U.S., you know, obviously the same for Canada and Mexico, like you're playing at home. You are playing in front of tens of thousands of fans who are there to support you. So whoever, you know, the USA play against in these, like, through this tournament, like, it'll always be harder for the opposition. And Bosnia and Herzegovina, it doesn't feel like a lot, doesn't feel like culturally significant, and it feels like a game which the USA should win. But if we were to change that name to, say, Italy, then people would be like, oh, that is a tough draw. But Bosnia beat Italy to qualify for this World Cup.
3: That's true.
1: So you cannot take them for granted. But again, I just have this real belief in the USA that from a matchup standpoint, until they meet somebody that is as strong, as dynamic and driven as they are, then, you know, I'll always favor them. And yeah, you could say the draw has been fortunate to them, but they still need to win the games. And, you know, the draw, with all due respect, was also fortunate to Turkey. And they've lost two games. It's the same group as the USA. They were fancied to be a team that maybe could finish top of the group as well, but they haven't done so. So you can only play what's in front of you, but they're playing with real pride, momentum, and a real belief that, you know, they can make history.
2: Nathan, what do you make of what's going on with Ronaldo in Portugal?
1: Okay. So this
0: He's old. He's old. He can't move, Nathan.
1: Don't do that. I'm 40 years old. Don't do that. I think in some ways, the aging superstar is a really interesting debate, because Ronaldo and Messi, they're so far ahead of absolutely everybody else. You know, there's a different discussion that will always be had around those guys. But for Messi with Argentina, you have a nation and people talking about him where we don't mention his age ever. We talk about people being the right fit to play around him because he's one of the greatest, if not the greatest of all time. Whereas because Ronaldo plays a slightly different role, the discussion is, well, is he valuable anymore? Which is a crazy thing to think for somebody so significant. But I see it in some ways. But I think for the last game where they drew, I think it was Roberto Martinez just didn't set the team up right, because Ronaldo will be led by service. Messi is the service and the finish at the same time. You know, he has the ability to roam and have a greater impact in the game. But for Ronaldo, if the team's not getting it right, he can't really have those moments. So I think I'd always choose to start him. And not least of all, because, you know, in the biggest moments, would you really bet against him? You can look at all the, like, oh, this minute, that minute, and so on and so forth. But if there's a big moment towards the end of a game, would you really be surprised if Ronaldo takes it and, you know, makes history for Portugal?
0: That's interesting. You're the first person I've heard as a soccer analyst kind of taking up for Ronaldo. Yeah. It's good. Yeah, maybe it's that you're the same age.
1: We're the same age. We're both just as culturally significant for the game of soccer. So, yeah, you know, that's the way it has to be.
0: Well, let me ask you about the country where you played most of your career, in England. I think because they started at the end of the tournament, like their first game was 6 days into it, people kind of forgot about them. They won easily against a good Croatian team. Are they kind of a dark horse contender? We're used to England losing in painful ways for our British friends. Are they going to change that this year?
1: Well, to be honest, unless you're winning a World Cup, you do tend to lose in painful ways anyway. You know, everyone's got their own stories. But I think what's different with this England side compared to all the ones that have been in my lifetime in particular is that they have a genuine belief that they could be and possibly should be making it to at least the semi-finals of a World Cup. This is given the fact they've played in the last two European Championship finals. Obviously, they've lost the last two, lost to Italy and lost to Spain 2 years ago. But they compete on that sort of level. And when it comes down to things like odds, they are, say, third or fourth favourite. And you know, on their day, they can do it. You've got a guy playing up front in Harry Kane, who's playing for Bayern Munich, who's one of the top goal scorers in all of Europe. You've got somebody playing behind him in Jude Bellingham, who's playing for Real Madrid. You've got stars everywhere. And you've got a manager on the sideline, which I think is probably significant, Thomas Tuchel, the German, who doesn't have the same trauma that previous English managers have. Because one of the toughest things, and maybe we're seeing the same effect with Pochettino for the US, you don't carry the trauma of a nation when you do that job if you're from somewhere else. Instead, you see the objective. And I think Thomas Tuchel sees the objective and he makes decisions. And he's not scared to make big decisions because legacy-wise,
0: he left people home, right?
1: He's left some big stars at home and he'll take some big stars off in games as well. Because if it feels right, he'll just do it. And obviously, there's no guarantee that he will make the difference. But yeah, England, a sneaky team, sneaky, sneaky team to make it into the last rounds, because whether they play well or they don't, for some reason, they always end up in that sort of mix at the end anyway.
2: Nathan, what will be the best game today?
1: I think if you are somebody that just loves to see, like, attacking play, I think Lamine Yamal, we've just seen that he's going to be starting for Spain. So I would always tune in to watch him. And I think on paper, I don't think that's necessarily the best game, but I think he's possibly the best player of the whole slate today. Mm. And when we talk about, say, players and talk about him in particular, we're talking about Spain need Lamine Yamal back. You know, they lack the creativity, so on and so forth. And we did a segment this morning on ESPN2. And then at the bottom of the screen, showing after all his achievements, he said he's 18 years old. Like, you're reminded of the fact that he's essentially, you know, he's more or less a child that has all the potential in the world. So yeah, I'm going to be interested to see how he performs, because if he performs well, you can start to believe in that Spain team again after drawing their first game 0-0, that maybe, just maybe, you know, this will be their year.
0: and a child who was hanging out at the Walmart in Chattanooga, Tennessee.
1: Hey, listen,
0: and that's in of itself.
1: That's deeper unique level humility that, you know, we know plenty of other stores where he could be going. But, you know, fair play to him.
0: I don't always go to Walmart because then you're amongst them in Walmart.
1: But maybe that's how you can tell he's a child.
0: He's done it. I'll finish with this, Nadim. Americans like two things. They like to pick a favorite to cheer for, and they like an underdog. Let's take America out of it because we're going to root for our country. Give me a favorite that you think is the favorite to win the whole thing, and then give me an underdog that's like one notch below that that could do what Morocco did 4 years ago and make a run to the semifinals.
1: Okay, so the favorite is France. France have got one of the best attacking lineups that probably world football's ever
0: seen. I can't
1: seen.
0: Cheer for the French, just for the record.
1: Hey, listen, I didn't ask you to. All we're doing is just stating facts for now.
0: Okay,
1: all
0: just right.
1: Just stating facts
0: enough.
1: For now. And I think in terms of an underdog, I'm going to give you an unlikely underdog due to their history, but Germany. Germany aren't many people's favorites to win this whole thing because under their coach Nagelsmann and their build-up to the tournament, they're going under the radar. They're not going to win it. They're not going to win it.
2: What a finish last night.
1: Exactly, yeah. And I think the fact they scored 7 in the first game, the fact that they beat an Ivory Coast side, a Cote d'Ivoire side, who are a really good side coming out of West Africa, I think they're sneakily going about their business. And there's nothing more dangerous than a German side that's, like, underappreciated and being written off because they will always find a way to be competitive.
0: I watched Germany's game yesterday. And when they hit the goal to take the lead, a man threw a pretzel all the way across the bar and hit a woman in the face. Now, I don't know if that's good sign.
1: I disavow that.
2: Salted or unsalted?
0: I didn't get to see the salt level, but it was a happy throw. He wasn't angry.
1: Yeah, of course. If you're prepared to waste money to throw pretzels at people, then yeah, I guess you must be in a good place.
0: Nadim Onuwa, I have enjoyed having you here. Hopefully we can do it again next week. And good luck and enjoy the rest of the World Cup here for ESPN.
1: Nadim. You will see me again, no doubt.
0: And enjoy West Hartford. I hear you're staying there for a month. It's beautiful this
2: lovely.
0: Time.
2: Lovely.
1: That's where the fancy people go. Thank you for
0: that's where all the fancy people go. Where will Giannis end up? We will. Nadim might have an opinion. We won't ask him, though, but we'll do it next here on Matt and Myron.
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4: I don't think I was prepared for the kind of togetherness that I saw involving my Knicks brethren. Eric in New York, your Knicks, my Knicks. We finally do it.
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13: The Miami Heat have been trying to get Giannis for months. We have no deal.
14: If anybody can make that kind of trade where Giannis is going to fit your basketball team, to me, that team makes the most sense if you're the Oklahoma City Thunder.
15: If I'm the Boston Celtics and I haven't won a championship in a couple of years, bringing Giannis in, if I can fit him into what I do, I think that would be the perfect fit.
16: I don't think you have to rearrange your franchise for Giannis. I do think Giannis would be better utilized when he has strong leadership from a head coach and starting from a front office.
0: Because of this topic that's coming up, I'm going to say something that I don't think I've ever said in my life. I'm really glad a person from Miami is here.
2: Oh, there you go.
0: I've never said that sentence before about anything. Because in general, Miami people, you know, but not in this case. Jonathan Zaslow is here with me on Matt Myron on ESPN Radio. And you're the perfect person to have on. Because the question is, what's going to happen with Giannis and what's going to happen with LeBron? The amount of words that have been said on ESPN networks about those two topics over the last 10 years could fill up a stadium. But now it's the moment of truth, at least for Giannis, and maybe for both. It is time to determine where he's going to go, and most people believe it's going to be the Miami Heat. Are you, as a Heat fan, excited about the opportunity, and how do you think Giannis will do if the trade ends up being to Miami?
2: I'm excited for being relevant again. You know, like I miss my team being front and center of all the conversations in the NBA, of being a championship contender, of being interesting. And certainly for us down here, we're looking for something new. It's been the same old for several years now. So that part I'm very excited about. And what would the Heat be if they acquired Giannis Antetokounmpo? I mean, they would immediately have one of the best front lines in all of basketball with him next to Bam Adebayo, and then you're trusting the organization to put together a really good team around them. And that's where you're getting, you know, a lot of the opinions out there where why would Giannis want to go to Miami when, you know, you're going to be giving up everything around him, and what are the Heat going to be able to do there? Well, first of all, giving up everything around him, this is a team that missed the playoffs this past year. Okay, so, you know, how great are, you know, all the depth that you're worried that the Heat aren't going to have? Well, which one is it, you know? Or is he going to a team that wasn't any good? Or is he going to a team that actually had some depth, though? So I look at this Heat team over the years. Whenever they acquire a superstar, be it Shaq, be it LeBron James, be it Jimmy Butler, whenever they've acquired these guys, every time, they've either won the championship, or at the very least with Jimmy, they've gotten to the championship round multiple times. So as long as this franchise acquires the superstar player, I trust that they're going to be able to figure out all the ancillary pieces and have this team as a championship contender.
0: That was kind of going to be my question. So you do think they can put enough around him
2: yes.
0: to be successful. Now, the other option seems to be the Celtics and Jaylen Brown. I listen to a lot of Bill Simmons, and sometimes he frustrates me, but he tends to be in the ballpark of correct with Celtics things, and he's kind of said he thinks Jaylen Brown is potentially likely to get moved this year. If you're Milwaukee, do you make that trade with the Celtics that's basically for Jaylen Brown, or do you make the trade with the Heat that would be Tyler Hero and then probably draft picks?
2: I have a hard time believing that the Bucks would keep Jaylen Brown in this spot, because the trade that the Bucks are going to make, they're signaling, they're waving the flag, we are rebuilding. Well, you can't rebuild with a player who's making $300 million. Like, that's not how you rebuild. So it would be a multi-team trade if they were to trade for Jaylen Brown, where you move him somewhere else and you get a bunch of draft picks for him, which I would assume would be very easy to do, which is why I don't believe that Boston is actually offering Jaylen Brown. Because if Boston's offering Jaylen Brown, the Heat don't have a chance. Like, that offer is better than the Heat's offer. So if Boston is offering Jaylen Brown, what are we still doing here? Like, what? How has that deal not been made yet? So I don't believe that Jaylen Brown is actually on the table in this scenario here. If he were on the table and you're Milwaukee, you're trying to decide, okay, the picks that we would flip for Jaylen Brown, are they better than the draft picks we would potentially be getting from Miami? That's what you're talking about here.
0: On the other side, you've got LeBron James, who is not going to play. It's hard to know. Does he stay with the Lakers? They have his bird rights. Or does he go to Golden State and become what is essentially like, what was the movie where all the old guys, the action stars, got together for like
2: one last? The Expendables.
0: The Expendables. So this would be like the Expendables. You go one more go around with all the old fellas. It would be fun. It would be like seeing the Eagles on tour one last time was for my uncle. But would it be a basketball team that would matter? My inclination is no, but what do you think is the most likely LeBron destination?
2: The Lakers. I can't see it. I guess if he winds up leaving, Golden State seems to be the obvious answer, because, hey, at least you're staying in California. Easy flight to go see your family. You're not going to pick up your family in what could be your very last year and move them somewhere else. The family stays. That's an easy private flight from San Francisco to Los Angeles. You want to visit your family. But I don't see him leaving the Lakers, especially when, you know, he adapted to that role of, you know, second or even third option at times really well the last part of the season.
0: It is probably for him, it's not a money decision for LeBron, right? Like, he doesn't need the money.
2: It's a respect decision.
0: Okay, fair enough. It's a respect / basketball decision. Isn't Golden State a more fun exit for LeBron than being on a Lakers team that's going to be, as we would say in the mountains, fair to middling?
2: I mean, no, I don't agree with that. This past year, I mean, you look at what they were this year. They were a top four team in the Western Conference. That's not fair to middling.
0: They were, but that team's not going to win it. But neither is Golden State.
2: Neither is Golden State.
0: So, I mean, you could argue, but I think he's going to get more. The problem for LeBron with the Lakers is he is a second-class citizen on that team. He is not the primary option, and he won't be in Golden State either, but there would be something more special about, let's give Steph and LeBron their flowers together on their way out, than on a team where LeBron often feels like a third option and sometimes a dude where people are kind of like, hey, man, get out of the way a little bit.
2: I think you also have to consider, you know, he is starting to show age, and when I say that, I mean as far as, like, he's not healthy all the time anymore.
0: No.
2: He's never going to be a guy that plays a ton anymore, and that could be really hard to age gracefully in a brand new location. That fan base doesn't care about how you age. They just want to win. Where in Los Angeles, at least there's a sense of, this is our guy. He's been here for 8-9 years. So you got to be careful where you decide to go.
0: Yeah. I do wonder to what extent the Lakers fans, though, are going to want to have another year of that. But I guess maybe that'll happen. We're going to talk a little College World Series and more with our guy Ryan McGee. That's next on Matt and Myron.
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0: Happy Father's Day. I'm Mark Robbins. Wyndham Clark preparing on this Father's Day for a final round at the U.S. Open. He's got a 6-shot lead over 4 golfers, one of whom is Scottie Scheffler. Clark has been on the lead since day one, and ESPN golf analyst Michael Collins believes when you know, you know. And he thinks, or knows, Clark is doing something special.
27: That second shot he hit on the par 5 yesterday, every other golfer in the field, that ball would have bounced right into the bunker. They wouldn't have gotten up and down for a birdie, and they'd have walked away with a par. Wyndham gets a bounce to the left, just barely trickles over this ridge, and funnels down to the hole to 3 feet. Tap in eagle. Like, when it's your week, those are the type of bounces that you get.
0: That's Michael Collins earlier today on the best week ever here on ESPN Radio. And coming up later today on ESPN Radio, 6:30 Eastern to be exact, it's Sunday Night Baseball. The Phillies and the Mets are going at it in Philadelphia. Saturday they played and the Phillies won 15-3 thanks to Carl Schwarber hitting 3 home runs and Bryce Harper hitting for the cycle. And there's college baseball coming up on ABC television and the app at 2:30 p.m. Eastern. It's game 2 of the Men's College World Series. Oklahoma knocked off North Carolina 9-3 in game 1 of the best of 3 series. The Sooners win the title with a victory today. North Carolina needs to win today, and that would force a title tilt on Monday night in Omaha.
28: He's
1: Michelle Smallman. And coming up Monday, how should the Lakers approach their offseason? We asked one of their biggest fans, Ice Cube, when he joins us at 9:30 a.m. Eastern. It's on Sportsmanlike, 6 a.m. Eastern, right here on ESPN Radio, ESPN2, and ESPNU.

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2: 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Is he okay or is he Irish? 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That's not a game you play. 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
2: 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Jonathan Zaslow filling in for Myron. Do you know who the singer is, by the way, Zaz?
5: Nah.
2: They cannot put me with someone who knows Tyler Childers. It's like must be a rule. You can't have that. You cannot have two people who know it is. 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I would think, Ryan, you know Tyler Childers. Am I correct?
6: Yes. And I know him because he sings actual country music as opposed to, a dance song that people claim is country music.
2: See, I've had this conversation with your guy Marty, and he gets mad because Marty tries to act like the country music now is real country music, and that kind of annoys me because you and I both know it's not.
6: Yeah, well, the only reason there's no one on planet Earth I would rather be than Omaha today. But I was a little bummed that Chris Stapleton was playing in Charlotte last night. I didn't get to go because that right there, that's country music.
2: But what's the common denominator of both those guys, Tyler Childers and Chris Stapleton? Where are they from?
6: Yeah, from America is where they're from.
2: Kentucky specifically is where they are from. All right, you are at the College World Series. I feel like, Ryan, that over the last 5 years, the College World Series has grown in popularity in general. And I feel like I've heard more talk about it in the last 5 years than I have before. But this year specifically, that feels like that hasn't been true. And I wonder if it's NBA and NHL finals being good, the World Cup. I know you're there, but have you felt like for whatever reason this one just hasn't connected quite as much?
6: No, everyone here feels actually completely opposite of that.
2: Really? Okay.
6: I'm actually really surprised to hear you even say that because I get it. The World Cup is going on. I get it all that, but the general ratings have been through the roof.
2: Have they? Okay.
6: Attendance has been through the roof. The fact that we've had North Carolina is the only repeat customer in the last 3 years. So we've had 23 out of 24 teams. Or have been new to the College World Series over the last 3 years. And it's easily one of the most competitive tournaments we've ever had. I wrote a column about it last week about, while we're so breathlessly trying to create parity and manufacture drama in the college football playoff and we're screwing with the NCAA basketball tournament, I said, leave college baseball alone because, we had West Virginia, who'd never been here and owned this city the entire time they were here. We had Troy, who'd never been here. And the people of Omaha now, I see them. I went out to dinner last night and just random Omaha people wearing Troy stuff. And St. John's, UC, Santa Barbara. All these teams were competing and wrestling to the ground all these superpowers. And we got Oklahoma, who's not, all due respect to them, that's not a big college baseball brand, but they got a chance to win a national championship today. So within the industry right now, everybody's really, really like everybody thinks the momentum is really going in the right direction. Now Major League Baseball is trying to screw with that because of this idiotic thing they talked about this week. But I don't think the Players Association is going to let that pass.
5: Yeah, Ryan, you mentioned Oklahoma and what a great story they are. How do you go from finishing 11th in the SEC to a win away from winning the College World Series?
6: It's the most remarkable. We were having this. I had dinner last night with David DiLucci and Todd Walker, and I was talking to those guys about it. And we were trying to come up with like other teams that were that barely made it into the tournament. I mean, Oklahoma had a losing record in the SEC. They had a losing conference record. And they only hit 43 home runs or whatever it was over the first, three quarters of the season. And they've hit more than that in the last 21 games. And so it's just, it doesn't happen often. But I think about Ole Miss in 2022. That was the last team, the 64th team admitted into a 64-team tournament. And they beat Oklahoma to win the championship. And I think about Fresno State in 2008. They had to win their conference tournament to even make it into the NCAA tournament. And they ended up winning the whole national championship. And it's just when it's rolling, it's rolling. And I give credit to Skip Johnson, the head coach at Oklahoma, because his mentor was Augie Garrido, and who, in my opinion, is the greatest coach in the history of college baseball. And what Augie would always preach was, don't let your ego get in the way of momentum. And what we've seen with Skip Johnson is he knows who the hot hands are. It's like racing a Talladega or Daytona, understanding what line is going faster than the other line. And he's pitched all freshmen. He started all freshmen in Omaha. And a lot of those kids didn't even pitch throughout most of the season. He put a damn pitcher in the game last night in the middle of the game, a national championship game that hadn't pitched in a month. And he put him in for three innings in the middle of the game. It's just right now they can do no wrong. And you keep waiting on that to end, and it does not end.
2: Why do you think college baseball in general, because you mentioned 23 of 24 teams in the last 3 years, West Virginia there, Troy, Kentucky a couple years ago was there. We've not been good my entire lifetime. It feels like anybody can do it in college baseball. Why do you think that's true now, when in other sports it seems like the it's harder for the Cinderella? Why can it happen so easily in college baseball?
6: Well, they finally loosened up. They finally got rid of the stupidest rule in collegiate athletics, which is no small accomplishment. But it was just 3 years ago and forever. The number of scholarships that a college baseball program had was 11.8 scholarships. Like, I'm not making that up. That's the number. And so there were only a couple of guys on the team that could get a full scholarship. And now you can go shopping, and they expanded the roster. And it used to be you were limited to 25 guys. Now, you had 35, 40 guys on the team, and Texas could stockpile guys that were never going to play. And now everybody has the same number. It's a 25-man roster. And so now you can go shopping, and you can give guys stuff. And NIL has definitely helped. But in baseball, it's funny. I was just looking at my friends at D1Baseball.com. That's Kyle Peterson's website. I was looking at this morning how the rosters were put together, and it's this complete mix. Troy has a bunch of Division I transfers. Oklahoma has like twice as many junior college transfers as any team that was here. And then you have teams like North Carolina, where pretty much it's just built the old school way of recruiting. So it's just, they kind of got it figured out, and you can do it in a lot of different ways. And if I'm UC Santa Barbara, what I can pitch is, first of all, you get to live in Santa Barbara, but second of all, you can play right now. If you go to LSU, you're probably going to have to wait a couple of years. It's this kind of perfect chemistry mix, and which, of course, as you guys know, means that somebody's probably going to screw it up in the next couple of years.
5: Ryan, what's Omaha like for those who've never been for this tournament?
6: It is. I get asked this all the time. Why I love it so much. It is. There's just a vibe, man. There's just a feeling. My favorite sporting events are the ones that you can't imagine the town without the event and the event without the town. It's the Kentucky Derby. It's the Indy 500. It's the Masters. That's the feel that this place has. They have held this event in this city since 1950. And the city doesn't really care what teams come into town. They love them all. And the goal, you go to all these college campuses, and I go into all these clubhouses and all these locker rooms and all these ballparks, and no one says, we're trying to make it to the College World Series. They don't talk about the road to the College World Series. They talk about the road to Omaha. The goal is to get to Omaha, and that's the feel. And, I still call it the new ballpark, but we've been in the downtown ballpark for 15 years now, and now the neighborhood around it has grown up. This is adult summer camp, and it's why everyone at ESPN fights over the assignment, and that's why once I got this assignment a long time ago, I defend that sucker like I'm defending my lead in Daytona 500. They're not going to get around me. It's just old school, new school. It's everything that you love about college sports, that they're ruining everywhere else.
2: I have been, and I went when my team wasn't even playing. And, Ryan, I oddly think it's more fun when you don't know the teams than if you have a nervous rooting interest, you know?
6: Yep. No, the funny thing is like, so LSU, they didn't even make the NCAA tournament this year. And I've seen so many LSU fans. And, the best food I've ever had in my life is in the parking lot of the ballpark. And these guys were at Rosenblatt 20 years ago, and they still come every single year. Once you get here, you want to be here all the time. So you're exactly right. And the cool thing is, like, literally, I'm looking out the window of my room at the ballpark, and they have this baseball village. And my favorite thing to do, I'll do it here as soon as I hang up with you guys, is to go to that baseball village, and there's a guy that sells vintage College World Series gear. And you can find a T-shirt with the Citadel here in 1990. And people wear that stuff everywhere. And so it's just a vibe to it. And I always tell everybody, it should be a bucket list event. And whether your team is here or not, and get here the first weekend when there's 8 teams playing, or like this weekend when it's Father's Day. I mean, there's way worse places to be, and there's nowhere else I'd rather be.
2: Ryan McGee. He should be, first of all, the nicest person at ESPN. James, am I wrong about that? Nicest person at ESPN.
3: I totally agree.
2: Without question, for those of you listening at home, like, he's as nice as he seems. And secondly, he should be on the tourism board for the events he likes. When he comes on and does Bristol or Talladega or Indianapolis or the College World Series, he makes you want to go. Ryan, thank you very much.
5: Thanks, Ryan.
6: Hey, well, I appreciate you saying that. I feel the same way about you guys. And you have to remind yourself sometimes, because work is work and you get frustrated. Man, we got a good gig. And I want everybody else to feel like they're going with us. So I appreciate you.
2: The only problem, the only drawback to Ryan is he's a Tennessee fan. That's the only one. Besides that, everything else is great.
6: Yeah. Now you sound like me when I'm on the road in the SEC all fall. Man, we really like you, except for that place you got your diploma from.
2: I know. But, I mean, you know how Tennessee fans are. Okay, let's be honest. I'm not going
6: to. God bless them. They're paying the bills, boys.
2: That's right, Ryan. Thank you very much. You can tune in.
6: Thank you all. Have a great Father's Day, everybody.
5: Thanks.
2: Thank you. Tune in 2026 NBA Draft on Tuesday and Wednesday. 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

0: 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The World Cup games have begun. Spain has scored. Yamal. They let him start this game. Gets a goal. 1-0 early over Saudi Arabia in Atlanta. Spain had been a little bit of a disappointment early, but quickly get a goal to start it off. Are you, besides the United States, Zaz, is there a team that catches your fancy? Are you supporting soccer jerseys? Generally speaking, I don't think people should wear soccer jerseys unless they're young, because they rarely flatter anybody that is not in really good shape. But is there one that you're sort of using around Miami?
1: No, I mean, I don't wear soccer jerseys, but if we're asking for what other countries I'll give some kind of support outside the United States, I'd like to see Canada do well. My mother's side of my family is Canadian. I have dual citizenship, so I like for Canada.
0: Oh, wait a minute. You're partially a Canuck.
1: I have dual citizenship, yes. So I like for Canada to do well. I mean, this tournament, they got their first ever point and then, of course, their first ever win. So they're in a great spot right now. And we also root for Argentina. My wife's family is Argentinian. And, you know, obviously we love Messi. So we like Argentina as well.
0: Do you ever get to use the Canadian part of your citizenship for anything?
1: I've never had to. I mean, there'd be no reason for me to have to use it, but so.
0: Well, I think the Canadian story has been interesting. You know, get their first win.
1: Yeah.
0: If they can win the group, they get to stay in Canada through the Sweet 16, which would be great. Argentina, obviously, with a huge support. We were talking during the break about games, and it's fascinating to me with how expensive these ticket prices are. How are these people? How is everyone going? Like, you're in Miami.
1: Yeah.
0: There are games where the get-in price, coming up with like Brazil and Scotland, and then Colombia and Portugal, there are games
1: God.
0: In Miami where the get-in price is in the thousands of dollars. Who are these people that are all going to the games?
1: Yeah, we have a game here today, Uruguay and Cabo Verde, and I can't see how much the tickets are. It must be sold out because it's not showing me, but you go to, for instance, like you said, next weekend is Colombia, Portugal. I mean, you got to be kidding me. Cheapest ticket to get in right now is $4,200. So
0: that's amazing.
1: To
0: a group stage game.
1: Yeah, and like a year ago, my boys were like, "Hey, are we going to go to any World Cup games?" Like, I don't think so, man. You know, the tickets are going to be crazy, so we're obviously not going. I just told you what the tickets are like, and my boys will watch. They're like, "How do those people, you know, afford to go?" You see, it's like a family of four there. You know, how do they afford to go? And the obvious answer is crippling credit card debt. Like, that's the only
0: way. Is that
1: the
0: obvious answer?
1: Yeah, that is the obvious. Yeah, like a random family can afford $16,000 to go to a soccer match? No, it's crippling credit card debt in all of these stadiums. It's the only answer.
0: I like how that's the only answer. That's the only thing it can be is crippling credit card debt.
1: It's crazy. How can a family afford to go? You can't. You can't take your family.
0: Who is your early favorite? Has there been a game or a player that struck your eye? Like the Curaçao goalkeeper, whose name I believe is Eloy Room,
2: which is
0: a great name. He tied the record set by USA's Tim Howard for most saves.
1: Crazy.
0: He and the Cape Verde the goalkeeper have both had like amazing performances in 0-0 games or 1-1 game in the Curaçao case. Is there are any of those stories things that have particularly appealed to you?
1: By the way, 2-0 now Spain in the 22nd minute. Spain all over Saudi Arabia here. So 2-0 Spain in that
0: Mikel Oyarzabal. I'm sure that's not how you pronounce that, but we'll just say it is. Go ahead.
1: That's a good effort. I love what Balogun has done so far for the U.S. Two goals in the first game, and I know he doesn't get credit for the first goal the other day against Australia because they counted it as an own goal, but it came off his foot. Which, by the way, I got a beef, all right? Like, in hockey, pucks go off the defenders all the time. It's not an own goal. The last guy to touch it, he gets credit for the goal. Why don't we do that in soccer? Well, why does it have to be an own goal?
0: Well, I don't know what the rules are, because sometimes they do give you credit for own goals.
1: But do
0: sometimes
1: they?
0: Sometimes. They did not in that game. But, like, we had an own goal against Paraguay, and they gave Balogun credit for it. So I don't
1: know.
0: Because,
1: like, the Australian defender.
2: It was both. It was credited as an own goal.
1: It was.
0: See, all right, first of all, don't interrupt this show with facts, okay? I was on a rant.
1: Especially when Matt's, in the wrong.
0: Renee, it's a rant. And so, like, don't let... Are you trying to have facts get in the way of these rants?
2: A little bit.
0: Okay, all right. So, but make your point. You don't like that they just give it to the person that scores.
1: Like, that should be a goal for Balogun. You know, he was the one. He put the ball there. He set up. The defender for Australia in this case, it's not like he stopped, put the ball down, and kicked it into the back of his own net.
0: That would be like, bad.
1: He tried to kick it away. It ricocheted off his shin. If he didn't touch it, the other defender, the winger who was streaking at the net, would have scored it. I don't know. Stop at the own goals. Credit it to someone. So, anyway, I love what's going on there. And also, you know, I always love the stories when you see the countries where they got their first ever point in a World Cup. Good.
0: So you're like the expanded. Like
1: 3-0 Spain, by the way. 3-0 Spain.
0: Well, you are keeping us up to date. Did you like the expanded format? I mean, people were worried this was going to lead to a lot of Sharks versus Minnows games. I actually think it's been exciting because a lot of these teams are energized from being here for the first time.
1: Yeah, and my guess is also because it's a round of 32 knockout round and not just a round of 16, I would imagine that, you know, going into the third group play games next week, more teams will be eligible to, like will still be alive with a chance to get into
0: the
1: knockout round.
0: No, you're gonna have, but then there are people who do the counter and say, well, losing doesn't really bother any of these teams because you only really need to win one game.
1: I think as many games as possible that have stakes is a good thing for everybody.
0: I actually agree with that. By the way, it was Mikel Oyarzabal again who got the goal, probably because we gave him the shout-out earlier before. I'm going to go to the Reds-Yankees game here momentarily. You're going to finish this up.

0: 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Your favorite sports memories with your dad on Father's Day. That's next.
1: Camp to camp.
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1: Team to team.
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1: 81 days until kickoff. 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

0: Happy Father's Day. I'm Mark Robbins, and the Father's Day tradition, the final round of the U.S. Open continuing at Shinnecock Hills on Long Island. Leader Wyndham Clark, 7-under. Scottie Scheffler, one of four golfers in second place, 1-under. Those two don't tee off for two more hours. But ESPN golf analyst Michael Collins is excited for the day, but also cautiously optimistic about how the course is set up.
1: The USGA makes it extremely challenging, but make sure that none of these greens get impossible, because that has happened in the past. And I think the USGA this year, kudos to them, and it isn't very often we get to say kudos to the USGA, but I think this new team that's with the USGA has done a phenomenal job this week in making sure that the course doesn't get out of hand.
0: That's Michael Collins on the best week ever earlier here on ESPN Radio. Coming up 2:30 Eastern, Game 2, Men's College World Series from Omaha. Game 1 went to Oklahoma, 9-3 over North Carolina. That puts the Sooners in a good spot. But the championship is not won yet, and Oklahoma star, the

0: John Harris understands that, he understands that and believes things will be fine if...
1: Do what we keep doing, stick to our routines before we go to the field. And, I mean, I said it before, having fun and play with a smile on my face and let the game take care of itself.
0: That's Deshaun Harris of Oklahoma earlier on ESPN Radio's Game Night. Oklahoma, North Carolina, 2:30 Eastern on ABC on the app.
2: Hey, it's Michelle's Mom and coming up Monday. 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

0: Spain up 3-0 already on Saudi Arabia. 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No Myron, no more Matt. I'm Jonathan Zaslow. Good to have you aboard here on this Father's Day. I am in for Myron today. And Matt's guy, he had a skedaddle. He's in New York, and he is on his way now to watch the Yankees and the Reds. So I will hang with you here, taking you up until the top of the hour. And this is your opportunity if you want to take part in the show. 888-SAY-ESPN, 888-729-3776. It is Father's Day today, and it had me thinking, you know, at this point in my life, I like reminiscing about these kind of things. I have two boys. I have two teenage boys, and I like thinking back. All right, let's incorporate, you know, Father's Day and sports here. Favorite sports memories you've had with your father. So if you want to get top aboard here, 888-SAY-ESPN, favorite sports memory you had with your father. For me, it's easy, okay? I've been able to create an incredible amount of sports, great sports memories over the last few years with my boys and with my father. So we're talking three generations of Zaslow men. And I've been able to do that with my favorite hockey team, the Florida Panthers, winning back-to-back Stanley Cups in 24 and 25. And specifically in 2024, that one there is by far my favorite sports memory with my father, where for Game 7 of the Stanley Cup Final, it was us watching in the Zaslow Mansion family room, Game 7, Panthers-Oilers, me, my two boys, and my father. And so for the first time ever, it was three generations of Zaslows watching their team win a championship. I mean, the previous time that one of our teams won a championship was the Miami Heat back in 2013, and my boys were way too young, and I didn't see that with my father because back then I was part of the Miami Heat radio broadcast team, so I'm at the game there. I actually didn't get to experience it with any family, which is fine. Okay, but this was the first time ever 2 years ago that it was three generations of Zaslows watching our team win a championship. So for me, it's easy watching that game, having that moment with my father and my boys is my favorite sports memory with my dad. 888-SAY-ESPN, 888-729-3776, your favorite sports memory with your father today on Father's Day. Let's go out to Raleigh. This is Bob. Bob, you're on Matt and Myron on ESPN Radio. Go ahead, Bob.
1: Hey, how you doing? Thanks for taking the call. My favorite and best memory was back in the early 70s, I think. The Cleveland Browns would have preseason doubleheader games. And my father, my uncle, my grandfather took me to the last one they had, where I think at 1 o'clock the Steelers played the Jets. And then after that, there's like an hour break, and then the Browns played the Packers. And that's something that I won't forget, because like you, I got to do that with a few generations of my family who are all gone now. So good memory.
0: Thanks for the call, Bob. So if I'm understanding correct, so when he first said that they had doubleheader preseason games, I thought he was saying, like, hold on a second. Like, the team played a doubleheader, but the way he says it, it made it sound like, okay, there was, you had two teams, and then there was another two teams that played right afterward, because otherwise that would have been crazy. Excellent job there by Bob. Let's go out to Denver. This is Brian. Brian, favorite sports memory with your father, today being Father's Day. Go ahead, Brian.
2: All right, so growing up in South Florida, Matt, respect to you, Zaslow, for showing up on Father's Day for work. Growing up in South Florida back in the late 70s, early 80s, we had no baseball team, so my dad was a huge Braves fan. Mm-hmm. Decided to load my brother and I up into the car to drive to Atlanta for a three-game series against the Dodgers. And I was a huge Dale Murphy fan at that point. I got shunned for an autograph by Dale Murphy, but Pedro Guerrero, Fernando Valenzuela, and Steve Sachs all gave me their autographs, and I left that town a Dodger fan, and I've never looked back.
0: Good job, Brian. So, Dad packing the kids into the car for the road trip to go see the Braves ends with you being a Dodger fan. That's always you're afraid of that, right? When you're younger, where if you know the old saying, right? You don't want to meet your heroes. And I think most of the times you wind up meeting your sports hero, and it winds up, I'd like to believe it usually winds up being a good experience, but like right there, you know, he wanted to get an autograph from Dale Murphy. And look, maybe Dale Murphy's not a jerk. You may have caught him in a bad spot. You know, you never know what anyone's going through on any given time. But that's the whole, you never want to meet your heroes. Let's go out to Texas. This is Tracy. Tracy, you're up on Matt Myron on ESPN Radio. Go ahead, Tracy.
3: Thanks so much, Zaz. Love everything you do. So I'm originally from Iowa. My father was a farmer, grew up a Yankee fan. Strangely enough, a Mickey Mantle fan back in the 50s and 60s, mm-hmm. taught me to be a Yankee fan, and we were able to go to the first ever Field of Dreams game in Iowa together.
0: Wow.
3: They lost to the White Sox, but me and my dad got to jump up and down, hug. It was just a fantastic experience.
0: That's good stuff. Thanks, Tracy. I appreciate the call. Wow, imagine you go to the Field of Dreams game. Boy, I every time you put on Field of Dreams, I mean, it's waterworks every single time. You know the scene's coming. It doesn't matter. Spain right now, quick World Cup update here. Spain leading Saudi Arabia in the 37th minute, 3-0. It's just constant runs to the box for Spain, and they are peppering this goal. It's got to stink for Saudi Arabia. It's 3-0 in the first half, and you're going to be running around getting cardio, you know, for another 60 minutes here, knowing you got no shot. I guess it just comes down to, hey, can we? So far, Spain has 15 shot attempts, not on goal. They have 15 shot attempts to 1 for Saudi Arabia, 5-0 shots on goal in favor of Spain. But it's like, Your entire MO for Saudi now just has to be like, can we possibly score a goal against Spain?
4: It's unfortunate that they are catching the beating of a lifetime.
0: Just a beating.
4: Because of what Spain went through against Verde the other day.
0: Right. That was the biggest upset. Even though there wasn't an actual loser, that was the biggest upset so far with Spain. Not only a draw against Cape Verde, but a 0-0 draw. And so now they're getting it all out of their system, and it began with Lamine Yamal scoring just like 8 or 9 minutes into the game. So it's 3-0 there, constant control for Spain, constant runs at the box, constant shot attempts. Brutal game this is going to wind up being for Saudi Arabia, who, because the first games in their group, in Group H, all ended with a draw, this is going to be brutal for Saudi Arabia, but they're likely going to go into their third game with a chance to advance, depending on what winds up happening tonight in the rest of their group play. Let's go out to Rex. He is in Orlando. Rex, go ahead. You're on Matt Myron on ESPN Radio.
5: Hey, yeah. One of my best memories growing up, my grandfather was the most positive male role model I had growing up. And one of my best memories is the first baseball game that I can remember going to. It was a Phillies game at Veterans Stadium, and Steve Carlton was pitching. And so, like, now it's just inspiration for me to pass on just the nostalgia, just the experience of going to baseball games with my next generation. I have two daughters and a son. So it's just inspiration to pass that love for the game down to them.
0: That's the best. You know, you realize that. Thank you for the call. That's the best when you get to a certain age and you could see it with a different perspective. You know, sports, you go with your father when you're a kid. Okay, great. It's my dad. Of course, he's going to take me to sporting events. And then when you get a little bit older and you have your own kids and you're doing the same thing and you're experiencing it with them, you realize how cool some of that stuff was. Let's go out to Scott in Virginia. Scott, favorite Father's Day moment with your father on Matt Myron here on ESPN Radio. Go ahead, Scott.
6: Hey there. The favorite moment was growing up as a Yankees fan because of my father. He used to take us to Memorial Stadium in Baltimore when I was a kid every time the Yankees played the Orioles. And he always said, if the Yankees ever made the Subway Series against the Mets, he would take us, me and my brother. And so we went to game one in 2000. It was absolutely amazing. And I've got, if you recall that game one to extra innings, I've got a picture of me, my dad, and my brother at like 1:15 in the morning with the scoreboard behind us. It was like the best experience ever.
0: If I can ask, Scott, like, do you have any recollection what the ticket price was?
6: Oh, I can tell you what we paid.
0: Yeah.
6: We got it from a scalper. We bought four tickets. You'd pay five times this now. We bought four tickets for $2,000 and sold one for $500. So we paid $500 a piece.
0: Yeah, $500.
6: I mean, Dad paid for it, but $500 for a Subway Series game one.
0: Yeah,
6: pretty good.
0: Thanks for the call, Scott. And I'd imagine back then too, $500 a ticket, even though it's a World Series, $500 a ticket. Those were probably really good seats because $500 back in 2000, even though it's a World Series, that sounds like a lot of money. All right, we know a lot of you guys want to get in here. Best sports memories with your father today, of course, Father's Day. Happy Father's Day to all the dads out. Just let us do what we want today. That's all we want, right? Your wife, she comes, says, hey, what do you want to do on Father's Day? I just want to do what I want. That's it. I want to just hang out. I want to watch some soccer. Maybe we bring in some great food for lunch. Maybe we bring in some great food for dinner. That's what we're doing in the Zaslow Mansion tonight. Got my father coming over. We're going to bring in some food here. We're going to relax. We're going to watch some soccer. Your favorite sports memory with your father, 888-SAY-ESPN. More of your phone calls, plus take your pick. 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
10: Patriots are looking at this. 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

0: stoppage time in the first half. Spain all over Saudi Arabia, 3-0. Coming up 3 p.m. Eastern, Belgium and Iran. 6 p.m. Eastern, Uruguay and Cape Verde. And at 9 p.m. Eastern, New Zealand and Egypt. And for those, I guess technically it was today as well, if you stayed up for it, Japan was a 4-0 winner very, very early in the morning, was a 4-0 winner over Tunisia. So the managerial change after the opening loss for Tunisia did not quite work, as they get shut out in this one 4-0. We're taking your phone calls here, your best sports memories with your father here, Matt Myron on ESPN Radio, presented by Progressive Insurance. And for the guys, I'm Jonathan Zapp. Let's go out to Vegas. This is James. Hello, James. You're up on Matt and Myron on ESPN Radio. Go ahead, James.
1: Not James. It's Champ, the Golden Knights mascot.
0: Okay.
1: Best memory of my father. I was actually born on Father's Day, and every 7 years it falls on my birthday. And pole position, we loved to race. They had an unlimited race Father's Day special, and me and my dad literally raced until our arms fell off and got into the top 100 to ever race them.
0: Whoa.
1: So
0: all right.
1: That's something I'll never forget for the rest of my life.
0: All right.
1: Amazing day.
0: There you go. All right. Let's give Johnny a chance. He is in Utah. Go ahead, Johnny. You're on Matt Myron on ESPN Radio.
2: Yeah, you know, my love for golf and Tiger Woods started when I was 11 years old in 97, when my dad turned on the TV and essentially forced me to watch that final round and said, "Johnny, you're watching history." Well, fast forward to 2019, the stars aligned. I ended up with 2 tickets to the final round of the Masters. So my first and only call was to my pops and said, "You know what, Dad? You got to go with me to watch the final round of the Masters." Well,
0: how about that?
2: As we all know, Tiger pulled it off, and I remember sitting there, just me and my dad on the 16th hole, and Tiger makes that birdie putt, and I'm looking at him, and I'm there at Augusta, and Tiger's winning it, who we're both huge fans of, and I just started crying, and it doesn't get better than that, man.
0: Sometimes dads know. Thanks for the call, Johnny. Sometimes dads know, you know, where his father says, "Hey, you're watching history. Make sure you understand this." Like, I remember, as you know, when it was game 6 in 2013 of the NBA Finals, which everybody knows now was the Ray Allen shot, my older son was 4 years old. He's not going to remember anything. But I told my wife, I got them 2 tickets to go to the game. I was working the game. I was on the broadcast. And I got my wife 2 tickets. I said, "You're going to come. You're going to bring him. He's only 4 years old. He's not going to remember it. But he's going to be able to say he was there, because it's a big deal." And it ended up being the biggest deal, because while he doesn't remember it, he's able to tell people he was at the Ray Allen game. Sometimes dads know. Anyway, let's get to Take Your Pick.
3: Take your pick.
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5: It's time to Take Your Pick with Matt and Myron.
0: All right, James Steele, what do we got here today?
6: Yeah, let's start with the College World Series. Game 2 is today. You can watch it on ABC television, 2:30 p.m. Eastern. North Carolina and Oklahoma. North Carolina are the favorites today, at minus 154 on DraftKings. Who you got in Game 2 today, Zaz?
0: Yeah, how about, you know what? I'm going to go with North Carolina forcing the Game 3 here today. Why not, right? It's been an incredible run for Oklahoma. They're a win away, inexplicable run. They're a win away from winning the College World Series. But let's go with UNC forcing another game.
6: All right, so to Major League Baseball, we have the Reds at the Yankees, the game that Matt left us to go
0: left
6: watch
0: us.
6: Today.
0: Dipped, up and
6: yeah,
0: dipped.
6: Just left. We have Chase Burns on the mound for the Reds, Elmer Rodriguez on the mound for the Yankees. Yankees are a slight favorite. Who you got today?
0: Let's go with the home team in this one. All right. Yankees, you know, a little afternoon baseball on Father's Day. You know, do it for all the dads out there. Let's go with the Yankees.
6: All right. Up next, sticking with Major League Baseball, we got the Brewers at the Braves, a couple of first place teams in their respective divisions.
0: That's right.
6: Robert Gasser on the mound for the Brewers. Bryce Elder on the mound for the Braves. Braves are a favorite on DraftKings at minus 122. Who you got here, Zaz?
0: Gasser throwing that gas. See what I did there?
6: I see what I did. That's a good one. Yep.
0: See what I did there? Yeah, I'll go with the home team here. I'm feeling the home teams, all right, on Father's Day. You got a bunch of fathers. They're taking their sons to the game on Father's Day. The home team doesn't want to let you down, so I'm going with the home team again here.
6: Another pretty big-time game today. A couple surprising teams, the Rays and the Nationals. Nationals on the road here. Rays are a favorite. Nationals have Andrew Alvarez on the mound. Rays have Nick Martinez. Who you got here?
0: Yeah, I'm going against my words there because there isn't much of a home field advantage. The fathers are not bringing their sons to the game. This is the rubber match, of course, between the Rays and the Nationals. We're going to go with the Nationals here to make it two straight over Tampa.
6: One more for Major League Baseball, Sunday Night Baseball. You can hear it right here on ESPN Radio at 6:30 p.m. Eastern. We got the Mets and the Phillies. Phillies crushed the Mets yesterday. Schwarber hit three home runs. Bryce Harper hit for the cycle by the fourth inning. David Peterson on the mound for the Mets. Zach Wheeler on the mound for the Phillies. Phillies heavy favorite being on here tonight.
0: Yeah, looking to make it two series victories in a row. They win the series previously against Miami, and now you got the Mets, who it's been struggle city for most of the season. Boy, they stink. So yeah, we'll go with the Phillies, keeping it rolling here after scoring 15 yesterday, 19 in the first two games of this series. We'll stick with the Phillies.
6: Have the final round of the U.S. Open today. Wyndham Clark leads by 6 strokes. He's at 7 under. You have Scheffler, Thigala, Kim, Stevens, all 1 under. Those are the guys who are closest to him. They tee off at 2:30.
0: Yeah.
6: Zaz, who you got here?
0: Yeah, disappointing, obviously, on a Father's Day. I mean, there's a lot of us fathers who would like nothing more than just sit on the couch and watch the final round of the U.S. Open. But you may be doing that, but it's not going to be very thrilling. Clark is up 6 strokes going into this final round. So it really feels like just a matter of how many strokes he winds up winning by. Wyndham Clark winds up hanging on. We'll be the guess here.
6: Think Scotty makes it close here?
0: 6 strokes a lot, James.
6: It's tough.
0: I don't think so.
6: All right. One more for you. NBA Draft. It's on ESPN Radio Tuesday and Wednesday. Coverage begins at 7:30 p.m. Eastern on Tuesday. Who you have going number one?
0: Well, this promises to be a very eventful draft, not just because you got 4 big-time players that are going to go in the top 4 picks. You don't really know the order, but you also got all the extracurricular stuff, including Giannis Antetokounmpo, who, look, could be traded any moment now, all right? So we're dialed into that here in South Florida, where, of course, I am. But as far as the number one overall pick is concerned, I think it's DeBonsa. This is a player who we've been talking about for essentially a year and a half now as the number one overall pick in the draft. Feels like the safest big-time pick here. I know Darren Peterson, he's only working out for Washington, trying to make his case as being the number one overall pick. I don't think it's going to work, but it'll be interesting if that is the case. If they were to want to go with Peterson, you would figure Washington trade out of that spot. You don't take Peterson number one. You let Utah move up to number one to take DeBonsa if Peterson is your guy at number two. I think the move, though, I think the pick is DeBonsa. I think he'll go number one. And there you go. And likely some combination of Peterson and Boozer with picks number 2 and 3. That's going to do it for today. Happy Father's Day to everyone out there. Appreciate you hanging out with us. For Matt Jones, I'm Jonathan Zaslow. This has been Matt and Myron. Game Day is next.
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17: I'm John Ryder. Final round of the U.S. Open on Long Island. Wyndham Clark remains the leader at 7-under, six shots ahead of four different players, including Scottie Scheffler, who fired a 69 yesterday. And even with a large lead, Wyndham Clark knows that no lead is safe with Scheffler in the mix.
18: I mean, Scottie's best player in the world, and he's going to play probably really good. He always does. But it's nice to have a six-shot lead on him. But really, I'm just going to keep approaching it the same way. I mean, if I go out and you know, execute and go through my process and hit the shots I know I can hit, I like my chances. But, yeah, we'll address that when we get to it. I'm not necessarily thinking about my lead or anything. It's more of, hey, if I can get to this number, I like my chances.
17: Wyndham Clark, who tees off later on today, won the U.S. Open 3 years ago, his lone major title. On the World Cup scoreboard, one game in action, halftime in Atlanta, and Spain leads Saudi Arabia 3-0. Spain looking for their first win of this year's Cup. Later today in L.A., Belgium takes on Iran. Tonight in Miami, it's Uruguay against Cape Verde. Both countries 0-1. Later tonight in Vancouver, New Zealand faces Egypt. Both countries 0-1. Oklahoma will go for their third national baseball title of all time and first since 1994, looking to knock off North Carolina in Game 2 of the College World Series today in Omaha and on ABC-TV at 2:30 p.m. Eastern. Sooners won Game 1 of the best of three. Breaking NHL news, the Oilers have re-signed center Jason Dickinson to a 5-year, $20 million deal. He was set to be an unrestricted free agent on July 1st.
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0: It's another busy weekend around the world of sports, and this is Game Day. Game Day.
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2: 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ESPN Radio, the ESPN app, Sirius XM Channel 80. 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He is Andrew Salchunas. I'm Lance Meadow. And we've got a lot to delve into and multiple ways you can interact with us here on the program. You give us a ring at 888-SAY-ESPN, 888-729-3776. You can also hit us up on social media. He is at ASalchunas975. I will not spell that. I am at Lance Meadow. One word, I will spell mine, M-E-D-O-W, no A in the last name. And let's start off with us being on the horizon, Andrew, of the NBA draft coming up on Tuesday and Wednesday, and the Bucks had at least set an internal deadline that they wanted to get some closure to Giannis's status before the draft gets underway. Understandable, given they may be able to acquire some picks, but still a bit of a mystery of where he could wind up, or perhaps they actually keep him in-house. You hear Miami, you hear Boston, you hear maybe the Pistons being involved in a three-team trade. Some teams out west may be interested as well. I think if you were to ask me, I think the Pistons would be the ideal fit, whether or not the money works out, because they need a second scorer to Cade Cunningham, and I think he'd come in and he would boost their front court. But Miami's been going after him since the trade deadline, and I would not doubt Pat Riley and Eric Spoelstra based on some of the maneuvers they've been able to pull off in recent history.
3: Yeah, I mean, it's going to be amazing. Isn't the NBA the best? We have the NBA draft coming up where the big names should be the rookies that are about to get drafted. But the NBA is like the only sport where the active players are the ones that take the shine. Last year, Kevin Durant gets traded right before Game 7. And what did we talk about more? We talked more about Kevin Durant than Game 7. And now we have an NBA draft where we have big names that are about to enter the NBA. And we're talking more Giannis because that's just the way the league goes. It's the way it sells. We also know that superstars like this are the ones that win, and there's so many options. Now, you mentioned him going back to Milwaukee. If that happens, I am boycotting all Milwaukee games. I'm not watching a Bucks game ever again until Giannis Antetokounmpo is off that team, because I'm tired of this storyline. This has been going on for 3 years. 1 year it was Giannis wants it, but Milwaukee's not ready. Then it's Milwaukee wants it, but Giannis isn't ready. Then we had the weird storyline last year where he wants to play, but they're trying to shut him down. If they start the season with Giannis on that roster, I'm going to lose my mind, dude. Like, we can't do this anymore. He has to be traded, and it has to happen before the draft, so they have an idea of what they want to do.
2: Well, this seems to be the routine. When a star player is unhappy, he tries to take it to the public forum to get out of town. And maybe Giannis hasn't done it as aggressively as others, to his credit, but clearly, through backdoor channels, he seems to have been campaigning to get out of Milwaukee, given the change in coaching during his recent tenure. Though it's hard to believe, he's not that far removed from winning a championship, and it would have been nice to see him stay put, considering he's a homegrown talent that has stayed over the years and watched them build around him. Unfortunately, that seems to be a rare occasion when it comes to today's NBA landscape. But to your point, Bobby Marks, ESPN NBA insider, was on SportsCenter recently, and he talked about what team has the best chance to trade for Giannis.
4: I'm still in the belief it's Miami, because when you look at Giannis, it's the superstar checklist of three things that Miami has here. It's the win now player. When you look at a player like Tyler Hero, remember, you've

0: two players on rookie deals, and then it's the draft picks. Remember, Milwaukee's got the 10th pick in the draft. Miami's got the 13th pick in the draft. They can send two future picks in 30 and 32. They've got some swap rights here. So I do think Miami's got right now has the best package out there. But we've got to get some clarity here. The draft's right around the corner on Tuesday night.
1: And Andrew, based on what Bobby just laid out, from a volume standpoint, it seems Miami could put together at least an attractive package. I wouldn't say that Hero as the centerpiece would get Milwaukee excited. The draft picks would, the matching of the money. And I think from Giannis's perspective, he would welcome going to Miami because you'd want to get an organization that has great direction and strong leadership, and they'll at least answer the call from that perspective.
2: Oh, and the taxes in Florida also kind of help, or the lack thereof, when you're making $50+ million. If I was a Milwaukee Bucks fan, and I love Bobby Marks, he's one of the best. If I hear that that's one of the best packages that's to offer, I'd be miserable. Right? Like, it's not just the sadness of losing a star player. If Giannis wanted to run for mayor, he could, and he would probably win by popular vote. If that's the package that I'm getting back, Tyler Hero, Jaime Jaquez, Kelel Ware, and picks, like, that's not going to do anything for me and my excitement. I don't think that's best for Milwaukee. And let's face it, Lance, if he goes to Miami, we can talk about win now mode all we want. The pieces that are going to go out on their way out, those are the guys that fit well alongside Giannis. The reason why Giannis wins in Milwaukee, not only was he the Greek freak, not only was he a freak putting up 50 points in a championship game, Chris Middleton was a perfect fit next to him. Jrue Holiday was a perfect fit with him. Brooke Lopez was a perfect fit with him. These trade pieces that are going to be going out the door to Milwaukee are the guys that would help him win. So I don't even think Giannis is going to a better situation from a basketball standpoint. I think he's going to a better situation from a personal standpoint, with all due respect to the great people of Milwaukee. He may want to go to Miami, taxes, warm weather all year long instead of living in Milwaukee during the middle of the winter. I don't even think this is that great of a basketball move for either side.
1: And I'm with you. I think the only thing attractive for the Heat compared to the Bucks is the stability of the front office and just the pedigree that Riley and Spoelstra bring to the table. But you're right, it would be kind of barren when Giannis arrives in Miami and that talent goes out, plus you lose the picks. And if you're the Greek freak, you're saying, well, wait a minute, I need help around me. Yeah. That's what he had in Milwaukee, as you just laid out, when he won a championship. And I think a lot of superstars may forget that in order to head elsewhere, your destination is going to have to sacrifice talent. Are they going to wind up giving up too much that therefore there's nothing left to help your cause? That's why I think if Miami is the centerpiece of the deal, Andrew, there has to be a third team to make it much more attractive for the Bucks, and also for maybe somebody else to take on some of that Heat talent that the Bucks have no interest gathering.
2: Yeah, that's not going to do anything for Milwaukee. You're not building to win with whatever this package is. You're building for what's next, the era after Giannis Antetokounmpo, when teams like the Sixers were popping up during the season. Not that there was any real merit there. It was because they had Vijay Edgecombe and they thought, all right, this is a rookie we can build off of. Who are you building off of in that Heat package? Like, it makes more sense when you talk about Detroit being a team that could make that move because Giannis maybe gets them to that next level, which is getting to and winning a championship. And in return, Milwaukee could get some very young talent because they have it. The team that I think it makes the best sense for, most sense for, is a team like Minnesota. We're talking about Anthony Edwards getting paired with Giannis Antetokounmpo. That is a winning team right there. Just those two guys is a winning team. Giannis doesn't have to be the focal point. He can have his nights. Anthony Edwards can have his nights. And I know the great Cam Urshry, who's producing the show today, was telling us before the show that Minnesota has listed some players as untouchable. There's nobody untouchable when we're talking about Giannis, right? Other than Anthony Edwards, because that's who Giannis would want to play with. But everybody else on that roster, for me, is up for grabs. And if I'm Milwaukee, I look at a team like Minnesota or your team, Detroit, and say, all right, I see some young players that if they come back to Milwaukee, we can make something happen. The Miami package does nothing for me.
1: Brian Windhorst, ESPN NBA reporter, also was recently on SportsCenter, and he explained why Giannis controls the offseason for the entire league.
3: feels a little bit like NBA business is frozen waiting for this. Well, it is, because this isn't just about what might happen between Giannis and where he might get traded, the two or three places that are most likely to land him. But this could trigger second and third level moves that where the players who were involved in this trade for Giannis could be removed. And those teams that could potentially get involved in that are standing by and watching closely. And that even could involve further draft picks. Just go back a couple of years ago when one of the big moves of the summer was Dame Lillard getting traded to Milwaukee. Well, that maneuver freed up Drew Holiday to be traded in a secondary trade to Boston, a trade that ended up being one of the most important trades of the summer. So you have teams sitting with cap space waiting to see if they have an opportunity like that. A team like the Lakers, a team like the Nets, a team like the Pistons. And so to a certain extent, Giannis is holding up all NBA business right now.
1: And that's why I could see, once again, a third or a fourth team being involved in a potential trade based on what Brian just hammered out. The other thing that you have to take into consideration, and maybe this is something that I think has been a bit overshadowed by the potential destinations, Andrew, is Giannis is entering the final year of his deal. He does have a player option, okay? But you're going to have to give him an extension if you acquire him. So not only am I going to have to relinquish assets, sacrifice players, however you want to spin it, but I also need to make sure that he's not going to be a one-year rental. That, I think, does not make it as easy as Milwaukee may think to pull off a trade, because a team, just like I would argue in the NFL, why would you want to give up more resources if on top of that, you still have to hammer out a contract? You have to at least weigh that if you're going to wind up bringing Giannis into the mix on your end.
2: Yeah, but I would imagine, believe it or not, Lance, there's people that talk with the back channels all the time.
1: Sure.
2: I would imagine there would be a phone call made between front office and agent, says, hey, if you go this way, would you sign your extension? And I think that would be the understanding. And that's why, ultimately, it makes most sense that it's Miami. I hate it because I don't think it makes sense from a basketball standpoint for either side. But if Giannis says, hey, yeah, that Minnesota thing sounds great and all, but I wouldn't mind not living in a Milwaukee or a Minnesota in December and January and February. I wouldn't mind not living in a Detroit at that time of the year. I wouldn't mind going to Miami and enjoying my winters a little bit more. And so it makes sense, because the other teams, that now they're held hostage, because you can make this huge trade. If you lose them after a year, what was the point?
1: And that's why I think, once again, you got to weigh the pros and cons, at least the team that would be acquiring him. I don't know if weather necessarily is influencing his thought process, but I would agree with you. Minnesota-Detroit makes the most sense from a basketball standpoint, considering they can lose talent and still remain competitive and in line to compete for a championship. Well, the NBA draft, we are nearing it. It's on ESPN Radio, Tuesday, Wednesday, 7:30 p.m. Eastern. 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Jalen Brunson just climbed the mountaintop, won a championship. Who now is next in line that is feeling the most pressure? We'll throw out plenty of candidates as we move forward here on Game Day on ESPN Radio and the ESPN app.
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0: Jalen Brunson and the New York Knicks celebrating their first championship in 53 years, but we're already turning our attention to the NBA draft as well as the upcoming, what we anticipate will be a busy offseason. So forget the guy that just won the title. We're now more interested in wondering who now is feeling the pressure, who has a tremendous load on their back to have to get over the hump and claim some hardware. As we move along here on game day, ESPN Radio, the ESPN app, you could also turn to SiriusXM Channel 80. Andrew Salchunas, Lance Meadow with you here as we take you up till 4 p.m. Eastern. And Brunson would have made the list, probably, had he not accomplished what he and his teammates just pulled off. But there are a number of other candidates, and I want to start, Andrew, with a player you threw out right off the top of the show when we were talking about potential destinations for Giannis. I think Ant-Man, Anthony Edwards, is right there, right, in terms of how long he's been with the T-Wolves. He's one of the most prolific scorers in the league. The T-Wolves have been scratching the surface of the Western Conference Finals each year. San Antonio, we know they have their issues. OKC with the injuries. It's not as if it's impossible to present a pathway for him to take this team to at least the NBA Finals. So I think he now takes the baton and has the most pressure on him.
1: Yeah, and this may be fair or unfair. People can be the judge on this, but sometimes the way Anthony Edwards portrays himself, he's cocky, and I respect it, right? Like, because he backs it up with his play, but after a while, when you walk the walk, you got to talk the talk, walk the walk, and he does that personally sometimes, but when his team has come up small, and look, small Western Conference Finals. It's not like small, the Philadelphia 76ers can't get out of the damn first round. I'm talking about getting to the Western Conference Finals. My worry for a guy like Anthony Edwards and his legacy is the same legacy that James Harden has with Houston. It's not just that he came up small in big games, but they always ran into the Golden State Warriors. Before the show started, you and I were talking about decades where there have been teams that have been so close, but there's been that dominant team in that conference, that dynasty in that conference that has won. So now that we are in an era of basketball where we're not seeing repeat champions, we're not seeing repeat championship teams that just make it to the big dance, Minnesota's going to have their time called soon. And they have a really good team. Whether Giannis goes there or not, they have a great team. And continuity is one of the biggest things in the NBA. But clock's ticking. We know how these contracts work. We all know about the second apron. We know, even if you don't know exactly what it means, we know that it's made such a big impact in this league. Clock's ticking. This isn't something they can keep together. We saw what happened to Boston. They couldn't keep that championship winning team together, let alone a team that has come up small in the Western Conference Finals two out of the last 3 years.
0: With the Celtics, Drew Holiday, Al Horford, Luke Cornett were three players in particular they lost from a team that had gotten through the Eastern Conference and taken care of business. And then you look at Minnesota, they parted ways with Karl-Anthony Towns. He also had a new coach. He was there when Tibbs. So, you know, all of these things around Anthony Edwards have been changing nonstop. And that is life in the NBA, of course, today. But I think the great players, the ones that separate themselves from the rest of the pack, can handle the evolution of basketball and the fact that you don't have, to your point, the luxury of continuity, especially in this day and age. Eight champions in 8 years. We have not seen a three-peat since the Lakers. We have not seen back-to-back title holders since the Warriors. So I think you hit it right on the nose, Andrew, from the standpoint of if you're Anthony Edwards, and we've always viewed the Western Conference, right, as much more challenging than what the East has to offer, you have to say to yourself, man, if you can't capitalize now, when is that window going to remain opened again?
1: Yeah, I mean, now's the time to do it. And look, it might happen for a couple more years, right? Because I don't see the NBA all of a sudden drastically changing their philosophy of let's let there be dynasties again. Or we're now seeing where depth matters a lot more than that big three. So there is time, and he does still have time. But the way these contracts change, the way it's becoming more and more difficult for front offices, and this sounds crazy because I made this comparison to the Pittsburgh Steelers yesterday. The more you win, but if you don't capitalize, you're not really getting much better, right? Like the Pittsburgh Steelers, a team that's always in the playoffs, but they don't win anything in the playoffs, so they're not bad enough to get better in the draft. You're always in the mid-round. If you're always winning like Minnesota does, but you don't win the championship, you're drafting late in that first-round pick, and you're getting a guy that you hope becomes a piece of the puzzle moving forward. If not, you're relying everything on free agency or those sneaky trades that a front office might make where you go, wow, that might have an impact at some point as a sixth or a seventh man.
0: And that's what we've seen with Minnesota, with Julius Randle and Dante DiVincenzo coming to town in the Karl-Anthony Towns trade. In addition to Ant, I think you could put Luka up there, too, in terms of feeling the pressure. He's already been to a finals with the Mavs. He fell short. ESPN NBA reporter Dave McMenamin on NBA Today talking about the Lakers and what they promised Luka this summer.
2: Since he was traded from the Mavericks to the Lakers, I had a source tell me close to Doncic that they've been, well, wants to be a part of a championship team. Yesterday, ever since the trade, they always told us summer 2026 will show you in the summer of 26. Oh. So here we are, so excited that the summer of 26 is here.
3: Mm-hmm.
2: In a way, that's putting the pressure solely on the Lakers front office.
3: Oh, yeah.
2: We're going to do our part. We were the leading scorer in the NBA this year. We were the MVP of the league. We're going to be fully healthy coming into next year. Now, give me a roster that I can win a championship with.
0: And it's tough to pull that off when you have an aging roster and the unknown of what's going to go on with LeBron. Remember, mm-hmm. LeBron and Luka were barely on the court simultaneously. I think Ant's situation, Andrew, is a lot more attractive, even if they have to go through free agency and trades, versus what the Lakers are up against to give Luka some better talent.
1: Sure, absolutely. But I will say Luka is the one with the most pressure. Like, period. Even more so than Anthony Edwards, because we clown the guy who made a trade. And look, it was a horrific trade. There's going to be no revisionist history here. If Luka never wins a damn thing with the Lakers, Nico Harrison's trade was still the worst trade that I've ever lived through, I've ever witnessed. It was the worst trade ever. But when we talk about worst trade ever and a guy loses his job because of it, because of how one-sided it was, that means there's pressure on Luka to win in Los Angeles. And I get it. He's got to have that weight of LeBron James, whether he's going to be here or not, the weight of whether or not they're going to be on the court at the same time or not. Somebody could say that it's an unfair situation, but when you have that reaction, worst trade of all time, unbelievable thievery of Los Angeles, you have to pay it off. And right now, so far, that hasn't happened.
0: The only thing I'll add, though, is that unlike other stars, Luka did not ask out.
1: Sure.
0: See, if he asked to be moved, Andrew, I'm with you 100%. Overwhelming pressure. But the fact that the team basically decided they wanted to move on from him lessens the load just a tad. One other player, and I know we're up against the clock, but I'm going to throw out a guy in your backyard, Joel Embiid, I think deserves some consideration as well.
1: Oh, he's deserved it for years. The problem is I don't think anyone even believes it at this point, that it's going to happen. Hey, hand raised. I don't think it's ever going to happen. So I can give pressure to somebody that I think could play through, like a Luka Doncic, like an Anthony Edwards. Like, I think those guys are champions. I've reached the point where Joel Embiid is never going to win a championship because the guy won't be healthy throughout a postseason. So I can't put pressure on a guy that I don't think is ever going to succeed.
0: And that's the million-dollar question. Heck, you can even throw Giannis in the equation, not having pressure, but can he stay healthy even where he winds up following a potential trade? Coming up, we'll take you around the developments of the World Cup on ESPN Radio.
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1: I'm John Ryder. Wyndham Clark has the lead at 7-under, 6 shots in front of 4 players, including Scottie Scheffler in the final round of the U.S. Open. ESPN golf analyst Michael Collins on the course conditions at Shinnecock Hills on Long Island.
2: The USGA makes it extremely challenging, but makes sure that none of these greens get impossible, because that has happened in the past. And I think the USGA this year, kudos to them. And it isn't very often we get to say kudos to the USGA. But I think this new team that's with the USGA has done a phenomenal job this week in making sure that the course doesn't get out of hand.
1: ESPN's Michael Collins, Clark and Scheffler both tee off in 1 hour from now. Plenty on the courts right now, including Rory McIlroy, was at 5 over, and Jordan Spieth is 7 over par. At the World Cup, Spain, who shockingly played to a scoreless draw against Cape Verde in their opener, are cruising today in Atlanta, crushing Saudi Arabia 4-0 in the 67th minute. Breaking NBA news, this just coming across from ESPN's Shams Charania. The Hawks have agreed to a 1-year, $21 million deal, re-signed guard C.J. McCollum. Oklahoma baseball team is 1 win away from winning their first national title in 32 years. They look to eliminate North Carolina in game 2 of the best of 3 College World Series today in Omaha. You can watch the game on ABC at 2:30 Eastern. Sunday night baseball has the Phillies hosting the Mets on ESPN Radio and the app. Coverage starts at 6:30 Eastern.
3: Michelle Smallman, and coming up Monday, everyone is telling us that the 2026 NBA draft is filled with generational talent, but is there a clear-cut number one choice? 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

0: The United States have now won two games in the World Cup.
1: I thought it was excellent. Everybody worked hard for one another.
2: Even if I am not American, after the game, I was emotional.
0: This game was exactly what I expected. Scrappy, ugly, clawing, fighting.
3: Very top three team in this World
4: Cup. Just saying, you guys got a real chance.
5: That just shows for us, you know, that, you know, never not be ready, you know, because you don't know when your chance is going to call it.
6: We have 6 points in the bag. So this is a dream start, if you will, for the U.S. team.
7: Dream start is one way to put it, and I'll further accelerate the perspective. Last time the U.S. men's national team won its first two World Cup contests, 1930. Yes, that is how long it has been. A lot of excitement across the country because maybe we could be in store for something special as we make our way to the championship in East Rutherford, New Jersey. As we welcome you back here to Game Day on ESPN Radio, the ESPN app, Sirius XM Channel 80. Lance Meadow, Andrew Salchunas with you, taking you up till 4 p.m. Eastern. The World Cup continuing to go strong. Spain and Saudi Arabia colliding as we speak, with Spain up 4-0. Team USA winning its first two contests against Paraguay and Australia. They have remarkably, Andrew, put up 6 goals. The most goals that Team USA has scored in one World Cup was 7. Think about that. They can surpass that in their final group stage game against Turkey on Thursday. And then they're guaranteed to at least have a fourth match. So even if you're not a soccer aficionado, just based on those statistics and trends I threw out, I mean, this soccer unit is really putting itself in a bit of uncharted territory right now.
8: Yeah, I mean, it was a dominant win their first game, and I know they benefited from having an old goal in game two, but they got the win. They still shut out Australia. And it's bringing intrigue. It's bringing excitement, right, Lance? Like, I make the joke all the time. I'm an expert of soccer every 4 years because that's when I lock in every 4 years during the World Cup, whether Team USA is thriving or not, because I'm all about civic pride and country pride. It's great. But now, because of the success that we've seen, you mentioned their next game against Turkey. I know that it's on June 25th at 10 o'clock. Whereas probably 1 week ago, I would not have known what day they're playing Turkey, what time they're playing Turkey. I now know that at 8 o'clock, July 1st, they are going to be playing somebody in the round of 32. I didn't know when the round of 32 began as of last week. So for somebody that is not like the biggest soccer fan in the world that's out there, I now have a schedule in front of me, actually not in front of me, on the top of my head. I go, all right, I got to plan my life around this. And that's exciting to me.
7: I think also people are looking forward to it, given the early success. It goes without saying, when teams that represent your country are winning, mm-hmm. you know, that is going to elevate interest, even to someone who probably you couldn't pay enough money to sit down with you to watch and consume a soccer match. But I was watching the scenes outside the stadium in Seattle. It was packed.
8: Oh, yeah.
7: On the Fox set that they had right out there. I mean, fans were rowdy. I mean, you would have thought it was game 6 of the NBA Finals, potentially, with the amount of individuals that came out and were very much animated. So I think it says a lot about where this team is, how competitive they've been, also the rate in which they're scoring based on the fact that they've already put 6 up. And Hercules Gomez, ESPN soccer analyst, was on SportsCenter, and he was asked whether or not he believes the men's team can win it all.
9: Only 8 teams have ever won the World Cup in its illustrious almost 100-year tournament. 8 teams. Nobody's reached that barrier as a new team since the Spanish national team, and they had some of the best players in the world. Let's first get past this group stage, round of 32. By the way, only the third time they've ever won the group. Right. I was part of it in 2010. That was the second time. We've only been in the modern era to the quarterfinal. Now in this new expanded World Cup, yes, the group phase is very forgiving, but once you're in the knockout round, it's much more difficult to, let alone get to the final, right, but win it. Let's go step by step. I believe as well, but step by step, and then we'll start chanting more.
7: And I think that was great perspective that Hercules just provided, because right now they're in their own bubble of group play. It's just 4 countries. Mm-hmm. The competition is going to increase heavily once you get to the knockout round. They were in the quarterfinals in 2002. So from a modern historical standpoint, it's been quite some time, and that is the farthest that we've seen them get to. I guess what I'm wondering, and it goes back to, Andrew, what you were talking about, that you're a soccer fan once every 4 years.
10: Right.
7: If, let's say, they go on a memorable run, which, if you compare it to any of the four major professional sports, the reaction to fans is, I'm going to remember this season forever. Is it going to move the needle with respect to soccer fandom in this country that it won't become just an every four-year event or sport, and that they'll actually tune in a little bit more religiously?
8: Respectfully. To our great soccer fans that are listening to the show right now, probably not. I feel like we just went through this with Team USA hockey, right? Team USA beats Canada, and I saw how prideful this country was when we saw Team USA, especially in a sport that isn't considered ours. And hey, by the way, soccer is not considered the United States of America's sport, even though it's grown so much. And I think that might be the best thing for the sport, is we've heard about the growth of soccer in the United States. It seems like every single year we talk about it, And then when they get to the big stage, they come up small. So from a magnitude standpoint, for people that are getting into the sport of soccer, I think that would take people to the next level. But I don't think there's going to be people that only watch every 4 years will all of a sudden start watching every single day. Now they're Premier League fans. Now they're fans of their local MLS team. Shout out to the Philadelphia Union, right? Like, I don't think that's going to happen. But the fact that people can start getting drawn to these big moments, maybe the next time the World Cup comes around, it's not, oh, they're playing their third game. It's, no, let's lock in for game one. This is something that's going to be exciting because I remember the last time it happened.
7: The other thing that I don't think we can lose sight over is it's happening in our backyard.
8: Mm-hmm.
7: And I think that also is contributing to the level of excitement, the level of interest. Not to say that previous World Cups, when they've been overseas, people are not tuning in, especially when the women's team, for example, had its most recent success and they ultimately had a parade in New York City. But you've got major cities, Andrew, here in the U.S. hosting various different countries, including Team USA. The scene in Seattle, they were singing John Denver
8: after
7: the victory. It was like a rainbows and lollipops type of routine. I don't remember seeing that in terms of one of our four major professional sports. So I guess I'm also in agreement with you that it's not going to change things dramatically beyond a World Cup year, because this is actually happening currently in the United States.
8: I think what it shows, and I'm not trying to get, you know, sappy here with the people, but it shows that we could still come together for something. You're right. It's not going to happen with our professional teams. Why? Because we hate each other, right? Like, I hate that Knicks fans got to celebrate a championship. Like, I hate you, New York, respectfully. But when it comes to Team USA, we can all still come together for something like that. We can all come together and support for one team. And you mentioned the fact that it's in our backyard, something else that's really important. Unless you were a diehard soccer fan, diehard fan of Team USA soccer, were you getting up at 5 o'clock in the morning, right? When it was in different countries, whereas now, like 8 o'clock, okay, that's Sunday night football for me. That's the marquee NBA matchup. That's Sunday night baseball. 8 o'clock, I can do that. 10 o'clock, sure, I can do that. I can take a Friday off during the summer. But when it's been in other countries where it's at very strange hours during the day, sometimes during the workday, or sometimes when most people are asleep, you're not as locked in. Whereas with it being in our own backyard, 8 o'clock is 5 o'clock Western for people. Like that's great for the United States, that they are showing up, they're playing so well, and it's a little bit easier to watch for everybody.
7: The last game, Friday, 3 p.m. Eastern on a holiday. On top of that, right? It made it very attractive and convenient, as you mentioned, for fans to consume across the board. But I'm with you, and I'm going to fuel that hatred as we move forward here. I'm a native New Yorker. I got no bad blood with Andrew, even though he does not want to see New York celebrate. That's understandable because I'm not a Knicks fan myself. So we'll get into that and we'll peel back the many layers as we got a lot to unravel.
8: Rivalries are good in sports. Like we don't have to be nice to everybody. Like we should be nice. Like when we're walking on the street, like if you're wearing an opposing team's jersey, you probably shouldn't try to beat the crap out of them. But like when it comes to the give and take of sports, we should still hate each other. Like I want to spread hate when it comes to sports hate. I want to spread sports hate. That's my goal in life, I think.
7: I love the fact that you threw in another subtle shot at New York for what they did to Spurs fans outside Madison Square Garden. Don't think that that went over my head, okay?
10: Oh, but you guys threw snowballs at Santa 60 years ago.
7: Yeah, I know. I've heard it. I've heard it every day. This happened last week. I am still emotional over Santa Claus. So, once again, we got a lot of bad blood that we need to make sense of as we move forward here on game day. But when we come back, we're going to get the perspective of somebody that's really in the trenches on the pitch. How good is Team USA? How far can they go? On ESPN Radio and the ESPN app.
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18: Beckett's amazing. He's a miracle child. In the mornings, he'll wake up and he roll the shades up and, Dada, it's time to get up. It's a bright, beautiful day.
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7: Team USA looking good through its first two contests. 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And now they turn their attention to Turkey before it really matters as they open the door to the rest of the competition in this year's World Cup. Lance Beto, Andrew Shalchunas with you here on ESPN Radio, the ESPN app, Sirius XM Channel 80. 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And we were talking, Andrew and I, earlier, whether or not this excitement will carry over to non-World Cup years. That, of course, remains to be seen. But right now, there is a level of excitement across the country, across the board, in terms of the consistency from Team USA. And to get more into whether or not this team could take it even into the deepest elements of the World Cup, we bring in Tony Husband, play-by-play announcer for MLS on Apple TV. Tony, you got Lance and Andrew here on game day. Greatly appreciate the time. I want to start with what I was talking about before we had you on, how impressive Team USA has looked, especially in terms of their scoring punch. What has clicked as to why maybe this group's unit is standing out a lot more than what we've seen in recent history and recent competitions?
2: Well, it's great to be with you both, and I'm just sitting here right now at what we normally call Lincoln Financial Field in Philadelphia, where I'm calling the games there, and you know, I'm looking at all the FIFA World Cup memorabilia around, the branding all around, and you know, it does capture that imagination that it certainly has in Philadelphia, just like what you were saying. And as we come to the U.S. team, I think, you know, they're playing a system that they're obviously comfortable in. They've settled on that idea of playing three central defenders at the back, and it kind of all works from there. And, you know, it's a team that Mauricio Pochettino has molded nicely and is playing in the kind of way that he likes to put sides out. They're aggressive. They'll press high up the field. I thought what was so impressive against both Paraguay in their opener and against Australia was just the sheer momentum and the kind of wave of pressure. If you remember, both the opening goals in those games were own goals. They put so much pressure on the defending players that with these waves of attacks early in the match, getting on the front foot, that they put the opposing teams in a lot of problems, a lot of headaches early on. So the system's working. The players look ready. I'm so impressed with the way they've taken to this. You know, the nerves, playing in a home World Cup after 2 or 3 years, which really have not been great in the build-up to the competition. But sometimes that's the way it goes. If you click when you get to the tournament, nobody's going to care about the results of the last 2-3 years.
10: Tony, I'll be across the street from you at Citizens Bank Park in a couple of hours. So welcome to Philadelphia, man. So you talk
2: Excellent.
10: About you talked about clicking. They haven't had much time. No team really does have much time. They're playing in different leagues all across the world. So there's a big question about whether or not you play all of your starters in this third game of group play when they've already advanced. So what's the difficulty of thinking, all right, maybe we should give some of our starters the rest, but at the same time, we're playing well together and we really haven't been together for all that long?
2: Yeah, it's a really good point, and I don't think there's ever a perfect answer. I think the in truth, Mauricio Pochettino will make some changes. You know, obviously Pulisic is injured, and you know, I would be astonished if he was involved in the final group game. Why would you risk him? You just leave him now until the 1st of July in the knockouts. That's all that matters from his perspective. You'll look at players who might have picked up bookings and cautions along the way, who could be at the risk of a suspension. So, you know, there are a few things to consider, but you're absolutely right. What you don't want to do is kind of rip the team in half, make loads of changes, and then throw in a poor performance. You know, Turkey, yeah, they're out of the competition, but they're playing with no pressure at all. They're playing with some pride. They've already kind of made an apology to the nation. They're so disappointed. So you never know what they might be able to produce. They're not a terrible side. So, you know, they will still be up for producing some kind of a performance in that last game. And for the U.S., yeah, keep the momentum, because they've done so well to grab it, because the build-up to this World Cup wasn't brilliant. So, you know, don't hand any advantage to future opposition by kind of staggering through in this last game. So I think there'll be some changes, but still going to be a strong group.
7: We're talking with Tony Husband, play-by-play announcer for MLS on Apple TV here on game day. Tony, you mentioned you're at Lincoln Financial Field in Philadelphia. The United States is one of the host countries, and it seems as if the fans across the country are feeding off of it. How much do you think that has been beneficial to Team USA being able to play in its own backyard in this year's World Cup?
2: Well, home advantage always counts, and I say that as an Englishman, you know, who now lives and works in America, and, you know, our greatest memory is, you know, many moons ago now when England won a 1966 competition, and we benefited hugely from the fact that we played it in our own country. And, you know, you can go a long way with a lot of support. And the thing, you know, that I've really enjoyed about this World Cup is obviously the atmosphere has been incredible in the stadiums, but I think we're also, you know, one of the things about this World Cup is a culturally important moment for soccer in this country is for it to become that topic that people talk about in a similar way that they talk about the other major established sports. And I think those kind of college game day scenes that we've seen outside the stadium, those moments showing that, you know, there is a passion and there is a support. And, you know, it doesn't just have to be with the best one of the world, you know, the University of Tennessee on a Saturday morning on game day, you know, or Tuscaloosa or someone like that. You know, you can do that with a soccer crowd in America. And that could be a huge cultural moment for soccer in this country as we continue to, you know, to grow this game, because it's such a popular sport, but it's popular in kind of a disparate way. People, they watch different leagues, MLS among them. But, you know, the World Cup is the unifying moment and a great moment for the sport in this country.
10: Tony, I know there's still one more game left in group play for Team USA, but for those of us who have maybe watched two soccer games for the first time in 4 years, if they get a draw in the round of 32, what would the team be where Team USA fans would say, uh-oh, about?
2: Well, I don't have the bracket in front of me now, but having won the group, I know that they, you know, they have a more favorable likely route through in the round of 32. And the way the seeding works as well, at this point, there's any number of teams they could still face, but it's a more favorable route if they go through on this side of the bracket and on this side of the draw. So that obviously you want to try and avoid the biggest nations as long as you possibly can. There are some teams, I mean, Spain are showing what they're made of at the moment against Saudi Arabia. I'm going to see France here against Iraq tomorrow. I think those two teams, I know Spain had a hiccup in their first game. Spain and France, I think, are the two best teams in this tournament. France, I think, are the likely winners if their players show up. I saw Brazil here in Philadelphia on Friday night, comfortable win against Haiti, but they're not a classically great Brazilian team. And now Rafinha is injured as well as Neymar. So I don't think that they will go too deep. You can never count against Argentina, particularly in this country, in this weather, with the support they've got and with Messi playing just on another level again. And dare I say it, England. You know, England look good. They look like a very positive attacking side in this tournament that is going to cause some problems to some teams later in the tournament. So there's some big guns out there, and if the U.S. stay on the right side of the draw, they could avoid them for as long as possible. But what I would say is, with that home support and with the way the team is playing, they will fancy a one-on-one matchup on any given day against anybody.
7: He is Tony Husband, play-by-play announcer for MLS on Apple TV, laying out the World Cup landscape as Team USA off to a 2-0 start. Tony, greatly appreciate the time and the insight, and enjoy the call in Philadelphia.
2: I will do. Thanks, guys.
7: Absolutely. Our pleasure. Some great insight out of Tony in terms of what may be on the horizon for the United States based on Andrew's last question. And he threw out Spain and France as potential challengers, but can't get ahead of ourselves too much at this point, Andrew, because right now they still need to make sure they preserve their health, given they are without their top attacker, which I think is impressive that they've scored as much as they've had.
10: Yeah, and it's why I asked Tony about whether or not you play your starters in game three or not, right? Like, they only got together in May. It's not like this is a team that's been practicing with one another for 3 years and they know where everybody's going to be at the pitch at any given moment. So it'll be a really interesting decision to see what they do. Do they play the majority of their starters at least for a half come game three?
7: Jalen Brunson helped the Knicks end a very lengthy NBA title drought. There's a narrative that he helped the Knicks save a lot of money. We'll tell you why that's not necessarily accurate on game day on ESPN Radio.
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29: 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Goodbye, baseball. Julio Rodriguez pumping his fist in the air.
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30: Here comes Bryant's 1-2. Swung on and missed. Woo, strikes out three in a row.
28: It's Trident Talk. Let's get out to the ballpark. 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
16: Hey, welcome to Trident Talk. Great to have you with us here on a Sunday afternoon in front of the Mariners and Red Sox. Game three of the series, and the Mariners hit the road. Pittsburgh and Cleveland coming up on this road trip. In the meantime, we have a very fun show for you today. It is Father's Day, after all. We'll celebrate a very fun edition of Riz Remembers. He's going to talk about the time that the Griffies went back-to-back, one of the great moments in not only Mariners history, but baseball history, and especially appropriate to celebrate here on Father's Day. Also coming up, hey, one of the new fathers on the team,
8: Emerson Hancock. He's had a wonderful season this year. Aaron and I chatted with Emerson. A very detailed conversation about how he got here and what has led to all the success this season. A very interesting insight there from Emerson Hancock. That will come up in a few minutes. We're going to start the show today, though. Of course, the Mariners are celebrating 50 seasons of Mariners baseball. We've had some great conversations throughout the course of the season. This is a really good one today. Larry Stone, of course, covered the Mariners for a long time. He has some great stories, some great insight, and in a year where the Mariners are celebrating 50 seasons, no better person to talk to than the great Larry Stone.
11: Well, Larry, thank you so much for taking the time today. Yeah, I was thinking about this conversation and, you know, talking with you in 50 years of Mariners history. You've seen a lot of it. And in fact, I was thinking about where to start the conversation with you, and I was struggling to figure out, where do I start a conversation with Larry Stone when it comes to Mariners history? So let me throw the question to you. When you think about all the time you covered the Mariners,
12: yeah,
11: where's your starting point when you think about Mariners history?
12: Well, I think I start when I started covering the team, which was 1985 for the long gone and lamented Bellevue Journal American a newspaper, and I started at the tail end of the 85 season, and then I went to spring training in Tempe, where the Mariners played yesterday at that stadium. And I still think of those guys as kind of my team. Hendu, Spike Owen, Jim Presley, Alvin, Mark Langston. And I have really fond memories of that team. So that's kind of where it started. And then, segued into the great run of the 90s and early 2000s, and now it looks like they're on another good run.
11: So you covered the Mariners starting in the mid-80s, going to the mid-90s. How do you describe that era?
12: Yeah. Well, that was that's my missing link, because I went to the Bay Area for 10 years between 87, and then I came back in 96. So I wasn't actually here for 95, although I think I've written more words about the 95 team than anyone alive. And I've talked to every member of that team, and I feel like I was there, but I wasn't. But it just from afar, it all changed when Junior came in 89, right? And that was an absolute turning point for the franchise. A superstar who not only was the face of the team, he was the face of baseball, and to a certain extent, he was the face of sports in America for a time. And there he was in Seattle. I mean, he really put them on the map, and the team grew alongside him.
11: Along with that, Edgar Martinez, of course, who you literally wrote the book on Edgar Martinez. When you were going through the process of writing the autobiography with Edgar, is there anything you learned about him that surprised you or found it really interesting?
12: Yeah, well, one thing that just jumps to mind is his eye issue. I don't think I realized how serious it was. He had to do eye exercises for every day of his career, to see the ball. You know, he had a condition that probably would have ended the career of a lot of people, and his eye doctor, ophthalmologist, came up with a plan to get him through that, and then he forged a Hall of Fame career despite that, and his upbringing in Puerto Rico, where his parents moved to New York, and Edgar refused to go. He wanted to stay with his grandparents in Dorado, Puerto Rico. It's an incredible story that I highlight in the book. But those are two things that jump to mind.
11: It is amazing to think about. It took some time for him to get into the Hall of Fame.
12: Yeah.
11: But he's kind of a mold breaker in a lot of ways, given DH.
12: Yeah.
11: The kind of hitter he was. You know, I think about the analytics revolution, and it feels like his numbers, the way he played, he was more appreciated as time went on.
12: Exactly, and you can just look at the evolution of his voting numbers, too, to see the evolution of sabermetrics and the way people look at baseball. And I think it's helping Felix, too. I think if Felix were on the ballot 10 years ago with his number of wins, he would have been off in one and done like Johan Santana was. But now people appreciate things beyond wins and losses, just like they appreciate things on the batting side beyond just pure batting average, number of home runs, and the like. And Edgar checked all those boxes, and I think people came to appreciate that as time went on, and he just snuck in on his last try when he should have got in on his first ballot.
0: What stood out to you about watching Felix?
12: Just the passion and the joy that he had, the pure dominance. I think the most dominant game I saw him pitch was not the not the perfect game, which obviously was pure dominance, but in Fenway Park when Daisuke Matsuzaka was making his first start for the Red Sox at Fenway Park. So there was a festive atmosphere there at Fenway. Everyone was there for the coronation of Daisuke, and Felix pitched a one-hitter. You know, the one hit was not a real decisive hit, so he almost had a no-hitter that night. He just totally dominated the Red Sox, a good Red Sox team, and took over that game. And that's the Felix game I think I'll always remember.
0: Yeah, that was incredible. He had so many games like that for a team, too, that he was the superstar.
12: Yeah.
0: He was the star on that team for so many years. And it's going to be interesting to see where his vote goes.
12: Yeah, I mean, I was extremely surprised the first year. I thought that there was danger that he might be one and done, like Santana. And then he ended up in the 20s, and then he's gone up. The Mariners have put on a really good campaign to get the national recognition for him, which really helps. And I think he's, you know, I would have told you I didn't think he was going to make the Hall of Fame. I thought he was going to fall short. I've changed my opinion of that. The way he's trending, I think he's going to get there.
0: I agree with you on both accounts. I was in the same boat that you are. Somebody that doesn't need a campaign that you also wrote a book on was Ichiro. Tell us what it was like covering Ichiro.
12: Oh, that was a trip. I mean, it's a story well told and often told, but no one knew what to expect when he came to camp. You know, was this guy from Japan going to be able to handle major league pitching? And you know, he didn't show much the first couple of weeks till Lou told him, "Hey, I need to see you turn on a ball." And I was at that game when he. When he hit one onto the berm, I think he laced another ball into the gap in right field, and then he just took off from there. But he was just a wizard with the bat. That was so amazing that he was just as lethal with a slow ground ball as he was with a line drive to the gap, because he could beat out anything. He beat out grounders to second until the fielders realized that they had to, you know, act like every ball hit to them was going to be a close play, and then that kind of stopped. But you still had to play up on him, and so he could just slice it right by you down the line and complete control of the bat.
0: I'm glad you brought up that story, because I think it's worth continuing to tell, because it's easy to look back on his career now and see the Hall of Famer, but there was a lot of unknown. There was a lot of mystery when he first started.
12: Yeah, absolutely. There was no guarantee that he was going to succeed, and he had the weight of the nation on his shoulders, because he knew that he was carrying the load for all position players to follow, because if he failed, then no team was probably going to bring over a position guy. Now you look at the major leagues, you know, how many Japanese stars, the star of stars, Shohei Ohtani, you know, they all owe a debt to Ichiro and the trail that he blazed. And I think he won over the Mariners pretty quickly, though, because, you know, by I think by May, everybody knew that this guy wasn't just going to make it, but he was going to be a superstar.
0: Yeah, and in a lot of ways, a throwback with the way he plays.
12: Yeah, absolutely.
0: I should say played, but we see him all the time, so plays. I use the present tense still.
12: That's right. I mean, I'm looking at him right now in front of us, and he looks like he could go out and hit at least 320. Maybe not 370 like he did when he set the hits record. But I mean, that's another memory, was that season. 2004 was such a memorable season, even though the team lost 100 games, but it was Edgar's last year, so there was the farewell tour of Edgar, who had announced his retirement, and then Ichiro going after George Sisler's record, so it gave meaning to a season that otherwise wouldn't have had any. And I don't think people appreciate also what a hallowed record that is. Most hits in a season, I mean, it's one of the biggies, and he owns it, and we saw it.
0: I recommend people go to his game log from that season because it is really striking when you just go game by game and see two hits, three hits. It's just, it seemed like every single day was a multi-hit game for him.
12: That's right, yeah. That's, he was just at the peak of his powers in that season. And, I mean, not that he was bad in the other years, but he just put everything together. And it's hard to slump when you have the ability to get so many infield hits. He was getting 50 infield hits or more a year. I mean, you look at his numbers, how many of those, you know, if he didn't have all those infield hits, his career wouldn't have been nearly as dynamic.
0: How do you describe what you saw in 01?
12: Yeah, it was such... that's another one where, you know, it was not preordained. You talk to the Pat Gillick and who built the team and players. They had no idea that they had the powerhouse. They were hoping to contend for the division, but they didn't know they had a 116 win season. It just sort of developed. Everything fell into place. It was a masterful job of team building by Pat Gillick. When you look at the pieces, the unheralded pieces, the McLemore, the Stan Javier, Arthur Rhodes. I mean, he just it was such a complete team, and then the stars that led the team. You know, Boone had an MVP caliber season. Ichiro was the MVP. Edgar had a great year. I mean, everybody had the year of their careers. And then I think most people would say that after 9/11 it kind of changed, and the vibe kind of obviously was not the same. And those guys still are upset that they didn't get to the World Series that year with the team that they had.
0: Yeah, you mentioned Dan Wilson a minute ago, and you know, we're talking about these great teams in the mid-90s and the early 2000s, and now, and Dan Wilson is a common thread,
12: right
0: as a player then and as manager now, and he's had such an interesting relationship to the fan base, and who was never a superstar in the game, but was always a star to Seattle fans and in Seattle. When you think about Dan Wilson and his long tenure now with the Mariners, what do you think about?
12: Well, yeah, just what you said. He's the connective tissue of the whole thing. I mean, I think he was the only guy that was on all four of those playoff teams, and then managed the one last year. So other than 22, when he was still in the organization. So really, he's been involved with every playoff team that the Mariners have had, and he was a guy that I sort of pegged as a manager in waiting. I was not surprised that he was the guy that they tagged as the manager to replace Service. I was a little surprised it wasn't interim, but I had a feeling that he was going to get a shot to manage this team, and he's run with it. You know, he nearly took him to the World Series, but there's just a quality about Dan, a likability, and yet a toughness that I think made him such a leader. A quiet leader when he was playing, and I think it helps him immensely as a manager as well.
0: What do you like most about covering the team day to day?
12: Well, I guess from a writing, I enjoyed the challenge of finding a new angle every day, because you know, games aren't that different. You know, you win a close game, you lose a close game, you come from behind. You know, it's the same scenario day after day, but you have to find ways to make it interesting, and that was the challenge to me, and I enjoyed that. And I kind of missed that, to be honest. You talk about FOMO. When the Mariners were making that playoff run last year, I was saying, man, I wish I... That was the first... Maybe the first time since I retired that I said, gosh, I wish I was there working and being a part of that.
0: Does your mind still work through storylines as you're kind of watching things unfold?
12: Absolutely. Absolutely. I'm thinking about what angle I would have taken, who I would have talked to. You know, if it's in a particularly long game, I'm thinking, oh, man, that deadline. I feel for Divish. and the other guys, because I know what that's like. That's actually another part of the job that I loved, even though it was the most difficult part, was when a game ended at 10:30 and you had to get your story in by 10:45, and it's almost impossible to get that done, but you had to get it done, and you find a way to get it done. That adrenaline rush of deadline writing, I actually enjoyed and kind of missed that as well.
0: Who were some of your favorite people to cover?
12: Through the years?
0: Yeah.
12: Well, I'll start with Alvin. I think he's my all-time favorite Mariner. I'm, you know, still friendly with Alvin to this day. I had a nice talk with him yesterday. Just Rick has entered the room here. Rick would agree that Alvin is the prince among men.
0: Yeah.
12: And so certainly him. You know, a lot of the lesser players that people don't remember. The you know Paul Abbott. I had a great relationship with Paul Abbott and guys like that. You know, Raul was a joy to cover. There's been so many. You know, the number of good guys far outnumbers the number of jerks.
0: Yeah.
12: And there have been a few jerks along the way.
0: There always are, yeah.
12: But I'm sure there's more that I'm not remembering. I was telling my son this. Early in my career, I was Ken Phelps really intimidated me. He was this kind of stern presence that I thought was always mad at me and always mad. But it turned out he was a sweetheart. And once I got past that veneer of toughness, I found out what a great guy Digger was and got to have a great relationship with him.
0: You bring up one of my favorite aspects, and something similar that we do, talking to players and getting to know them and hearing their stories. And it's always fun to talk to the stars of the game and cover Griffey and Itro and everyone else. But I always love the stories of the guys who, you know, 26 man on the roster or just shows up for a couple weeks and plays. And I love hearing those stories, too, because oftentimes just getting there is the story.
12: Yeah, I do. I agree with you, Gary. Matter of fact, I would make it my mission in spring training to find one story a year of a guy that nobody even knew but had a fascinating journey. And those were the kind of stories I love to tell. You know, had been in the minors for 12 years or something, for overcoming an injury. And, you know, to bring those, they may not even make the team, but they're a great human interest story. So I tried to do those once a year at least during spring training.
0: There it is, the great Larry Stone. Of course, we're celebrating 50 seasons of Mariners baseball. Over a three-game series coming up against the Tampa Bay Rays August 7th through the 9th. The weekend highlighted, of course, by the 50-season celebration night on August 8th, where the Mariners celebrate the top 50 greatest Mariners players in history in front of a pregame ceremony. That is a game, a weekend you don't want to miss. Get your tickets at Mariners.com/50. We have more with Larry Stone coming up, including a very funny story involving Ken Griffey Jr. that comes up right after this as Trident Talk continues.
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0: I never thought we would see a catcher hit 60 home runs in a season. How do you think about Cal's season last year?
12: Yeah, I mean, unbelievable. I agree with you. I never would have fathomed that a catcher could hit 60 home runs. And, you know, you kind of kept waiting for him to have a lull last year, and he never really did. He just kept it the whole season. It was just a magical season. That we'll probably never see again. I think it's unfair to expect him to approach that number again. It's just, I mean, even Aaron Judge, when he hit 60 home runs, he never replicated that. The only time it's been replicated was, a different era. Let's put it that way.
0: Yeah, that's a good way to put it.
12: Sosa, McGuire, and Bonds. Giancarlo Stanton hit 59 and hasn't come close to that. It's just hard to do, but I think he's going to still put up great numbers, but just not approaching that. It was just one of those years where everything comes together that happens every once in a while throughout baseball history.
0: Do you have a Mariner or two that you think are underrated when you think about their careers and contributions to the Mariners over the years?
12: Well, I'd say Cammy.
0: Yeah.
12: Mike Cameron. I don't think people realize what a great center fielder he was and what he meant to that team. He wasn't here for too long, but he came in, such a tough situation replacing Griffey, and he ended up, if you look at the numbers he put up compared to Griffey over the same span, he actually, had a higher WAR than Ken did in Cincinnati. So I would say he's definitely one. Jim Presley is a guy that, I covered the heart of his career, and nobody really remembers him or talks about him as one of the great Mariners. But he had a really good run there for a while. So those are two that jumped to mind.
0: For Mariner fans that never ventured into the kingdom to watch baseball, how would you describe the kingdom to them?
12: Dark, dreary mausoleum of a ballpark. And the funny thing is, when it opened, we thought it was a palace, It was like one of the, you go back and look at the news articles, which I did at one point. It was, when it opened, it was, everyone raving about this great state-of-the-art place that over time, I think, you realize that the summers in Seattle are so gorgeous and you're stuck inside that moving outside was such a no-brainer of an idea. And the ballpark, which almost didn't happen, but it did finally happen. And it was also just such a hitter's ballpark. They set the home run record in there, and the ball just flew. But it was a great place to watch a big game, when there were 50,000 people there. And Rick could attest to 95 and the excitement in that park, and that the sound reverberated through that place, and it became a really huge home field advantage when the place was rocking, and it really was rocking in the good years.
0: As the Mariners celebrate 50 years this season, when you think about the greatest moments in Mariners history, or the greatest moments that you witnessed in Mariners history, what are the ones that you think about?
12: Well, the one that just stream of consciousness jumped into my head was Cal Raleigh's pennant or playoff clinching home run. That was such, the drought ending with that home run was such, I think, transformative moment for this franchise. They had to get past that drought, and to do it with a walk-off home run was incredible. You know, I think Edgar's double stands at the top of the list and always will, and until somebody maybe hits a walk-off homer in Game 7 of the World Series or something like that. The series in Toronto in 22, when they came from behind, that ball that JP hit that fell among the three outfielders and cleared the bases. I mean, the press box in Toronto was down the left field line, so we were right. We had a view of it right in front of us, and just to see that play unfold was incredible. Felix's perfect game. You know, it had become kind of a thing that I had never covered a no hitter in my career, and I was in about my 30th year at that point. And the first one I covered was Felix's perfect game, so to witness that was amazing. Jim Presley's walk-off home run in opening day. I guess that was 86, I think. He had a home run to tie in the ninth, and then walk-off in the tenth. One was a grand slam, I think. Yeah, so I mean that was an incredible moment, and all the Ichiro stuff, Junior's exploits. Another moment that jumps to mind, it was Mark McGuire's home run off Randy Johnson at the Kingdom, where you always wondered what happened when the strongest man in baseball caught up to the hardest thrower in baseball, and he hit it into practically out of the Kingdom, even with a roof on it. He practically hit it out of the Kingdom, and that was an incredible moment as well.
0: So, Felix's perfect game is the first no-hitter / perfect game that you saw in person?
12: Yeah, I wasn't.
0: That's incredible. All the games, all those years.
12: Yeah, I mean, there were no-hitters of the teams. There were no-hitters thrown by teams I was covering. When I was covering the Giants as the beat writer, there was like four no-hitters, and it always happened on my day off.
0: You missed them all?
12: Yeah. It was Terry Mulholland threw a no-hitter. I was off that day. There was a couple of others, and I missed the Mariners no-hitters, but then I covered Iwakuma's no-hitter as well. So
0: yeah, the Mariners had a run for and against right after that. So I imagine you got a piece of a few of those anyways.
12: Yeah, although I missed the perfect game by the White Sox pitcher.
0: Humber.
12: Yeah, I wasn't there that day either. So it was just
0: that's probably fine.
12: Yeah, probably the most unexpected

0: So it was just a...
1: That's probably fine.
0: Yeah. probably the most unexpected perfect game in history.
1: Yes, I agree with that. It's funny you mentioned the McGuire home run. I was there as a fan, and I was in the 300 level, like above home plate. And I remember it being just an optical illusion. Yeah. I was so confused because at that level, the only balls that we ever saw kind of at eye level were like major league pop-ups. And so I'm looking at this ball, and it's at eye level, but it just kept going. And I was so confused as, I don't understand what's happening here. Oh, that's just the longest home run I'm ever going to see in my life.
0: Yeah. And then the next day, this is the playful side of Randy Johnson. He told all the writers in the clubhouse that he had a statement he had to make. So we went into the interview room, and he came up, out with this grave face, all serious, and he goes, I'm accusing Mark McGuire of using a corked bat for that home run, and I confiscated the bat, and I have it. And he came out, it was a Little League bat, and he had taped, like, two wine corks to the end of it.
1: That's great.
0: And we all had a good laugh over that. But they were teammates at USC, actually, McGuire and Johnson, so they were friendly. And you know, Randy didn't show his playful side very often during the course of a season, but that day was pretty funny.
1: What was it like to cover Randy the pitcher, watching him do what he did in the 90s?
0: Well, you learn quick to stay away from him on game day, or the day before game day, or the day after game day. But maybe you had a window to talk to him the 2 days after his start and 2 days before his next start. But pure dominance. I mean, he was a joy to watch because there was nobody like him, as intimidating as he was. You know, I covered the two All-Star games where he had the incident with John Kruk. Hilarious.
1: Yeah.
0: Another hilarious moment where Kruk went into a left-handed hitter and started hitting right-handed because he didn't want to face and Larry Walker had done something very similar at a different All-Star game. So, I mean, he just had that mean streak that a lot of the great pitchers have. Clemens, Nolan Ryan, who he learned from. He had that famous meeting with Nolan Ryan that turned his career around. But Pedro, those guys were great pitchers, and hitters knew that they didn't take anything, and they would try and intimidate you. They weren't afraid to throw inside or at you or whatever, and that made them even better.
1: Great and mean. If anyone asked you, hey, Larry, tell me a great baseball story.
0: Oh, God.
1: Do you have a great baseball story that you can tell us? I know there's probably a few that you can't, but if you have one that you can.
0: Well, one time at Dodger Stadium, I was covering the team, and it was a night game at Dodger Stadium. I got dressed in the morning, went out to lunch with the couple other writers, went through my day, went up to the press box before the game, doing my work. Nobody said anything to me about the way I was dressed or anything. I had a polo shirt on, and I walked into the clubhouse, a visiting clubhouse at Dodger Stadium. I walked in, I'd been one step into the clubhouse, and Junior yells to me, "It's Stone, why is your shirt on inside out?" And I looked down, and sure enough, my polo shirt was inside out. And Junior, the sheriff of the clubhouse, noticed it instantly. I went outside and fixed it and went about my day. But that tells you a little bit about Junior's powers of observation, I think. Maybe that says something about why he was such a great player.
1: And no, none of your other colleagues helped you out at lunch?
0: No, I don't think they noticed it. They're as clueless as I was. So Shannon was there. She didn't help me out either. So
1: I mean, when you walk into the clubhouse, if anything is off, it will be pointed out. So,
0: And Junior, he'd love to rag on the sports writers about their attire. Like, one time he told me that my belt was all ragged, and like, how can you wear that belt? And I told my wife, and then the next day I had a new belt.
1: Oh. So. Did he approve?
0: He approved of it. But what I didn't want to say to him was, I'm making a sports writer salary. You're making millions of dollars. There's a reason your clothing is nicer than ours.

0: That is a great story. Thank you.
1: All right.
2: You were there watching every game. But how do you describe the relationship Mariner fans had with the great broadcasters the Mariners have had in their history? Dave Niehaus, Rick Riz.
1: Yeah. I mean, they were like part of the team, and Rick is like part of the team. I mean, I think they're as revered as the players are. You can just see the outpouring for Rick since he announced his retirement. You know, the fans wanting his autograph and the outpouring of affection. And you know, certainly Dave had that when, you know, I went to his... I covered his induction when he won the Frick Award. There were a lot of people who traveled to Cooperstown just to see Dave Niehaus go into the Hall of Fame. And, you know, another great moment of my career that when I look back on is I asked Dave if I can accompany him in Maryland the first time he looked at his plaque in the wing of the Hall of Fame. And so... We walked through the hall. He stopped and looked at the plaques and told stories about some of the players he had covered. And then we went up to the room, and there was his plaque in the Hall of Fame. And, you know, he was moved, you know, to tears. And then he told some stories of the other writers that he had interacted with, the Harry Careys and the Ernie Harwells and those guys. And it was just a magical moment that I'll always treasure. And I wrote a column about it the next day. So
2: much of your life has been connected to this great game, baseball. What does baseball mean to you?
1: Well, it's hard to say why it grabbed a place in my heart. But even as a kid, I grew up in Southern California, living and dying with the Dodgers. The Sandy Koufax. That's how old I am. It was the Koufax, Drysdale, Maury Wills Dodgers. Maury Wills later became the Mariner manager for a very short period of time. And it just, you know, worked its way into my heart, and it's something that there's just something about the game, the stats, the people that you can't get it out of your life once you become addicted to it. And that's what happened to me. And I'll watch a Little League game, I'll watch an American Legion game, a high school game, a minor league game. I just love the rhythms of the sport, and to get a chance to get to know some of the guys that were my heroes and then later cover them was an incredible experience, and I don't look on lightly.
2: Well said. Larry, I kept you for a long time here. I could talk to you forever about baseball. Thank you so much for all the time today and the great stories. We really appreciate it.
1: It was a blast. All right.
2: Thanks, Larry.
1: All right, thank you.
3: 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We'll do that, and we return right after this.
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3: Welcome back to Trident Talk. Great to have you with us. We're brought to you by Chevy Silverado. Take on the Northwest with Chevy Silverado. One of the great moments in Mariners history and baseball history. Goes hand in hand with Father's Day, of course. The Griffey's going back to back. Here's another edition, one of our favorites of Riz Remembers.
13: Hello again, everybody, and time now for another Riz Remembers. Let's go back to the 1990 season, and we were witness to one of the greatest sights we've ever seen in the game of baseball. Ken Griffey Jr. playing alongside his dad, Ken Griffey Sr., who came over from the Cincinnati Reds toward the end of his Major League Baseball career. And father and son had a chance to play together in a big league uniform on the same team at the Major League level. The Mariners were in Anaheim, California, and little did the fans know in Southern California that particular night, they were going to see something that has never been done in baseball history and may never happen again. Father and son, back-to-back home runs. It was the Mariners against the California Angels, top of the first inning. Kirk McCaskill was the starting pitcher for the Angels that night. Ken Griffey Sr. came up to the plate, and here's what happened.
14: And again, the 0-2 pitch to Griffey, swinging a high fly ball deep into left center field. White back to the wall. He tracked to the wall. Goodbye, baseball! Ken Griffey Sr. with his third home run as a Mariner, a two-run drive way out of here, deep to left center field. And the Mariners get on the board quickly. Ken Griffey with a two-run shot way out to left center field.
13: A home run for Ken Griffey Sr., going the other way to left center field. Now here comes this kid, the kid, Ken Griffey Jr. The count goes to 3-0, and here's what Jr. did right behind his dad.
14: I mean, the story continues to get better and better and better and better over the last 2 weeks ever since Senior signed. Here's the pitch on the way, swinging a fly ball deep into left field. Way back, going back. Goodbye, baseball! They do it! The Griffeys with back-to-back home runs, and the story continues to get better and better and better. Ken Griffey.
15: He hit his, he touched home plate, and he said, "That's how you do it, son." You know, and I'm looking at him as he's running back to the dugout like, man, that'll never happen to me. And then I got 3-0, they gave me the green light. And, you know, as a young hitter, 20 years old, you really don't get the green light. So they gave me the green light, and I hit it out. And I couldn't wait to get to the dugout. And he made sure I shook everybody's hand before I shook his. Mm-hmm. And, yeah, then we sat down next to each other. He said, he hit me on the leg and said, "You know what we did?" Yeah, we went back-to-back home runs.
13: You know, it was unbelievable to see father and son together. This was something that was reserved for backyard situation, a family picnic, or in a sandlot. But this unfolded, you know, on a major league field with major league uniforms on, and it was just something that never happened in the game of baseball. That was historic. But to see father and son interact like they did, I'll remember one game where there was a fly ball in the left center field, and Senior got there first. He was ready to make the catch. But Junior came flying by, jumped in front of him, and made the catch, and Senior put his hands on his hips. He was still a dad. He was his teammate. Junior was his teammate. He was Junior's teammate, but he was upset. And when they came back inside the dugout, Senior told Junior, "Hey, that's not the way to play the game of baseball." He talked to him not only as a teammate, but as a father, and Junior learned a very valuable lesson.
14: Father and son taking the field for the first time. Ken Griffey Sr. trotting out to left field. Ken Griffey Jr. trotting out to center field. Quite a historic moment in the history of the game of baseball. Junior waves to his father on his way out to center.
15: I watched and I learned a lot about hitting, watching him those 6 weeks, what he did, how he set up pitchers. And I learned more about hitting in 6 weeks than I did living at that man's house. Yeah. Because I could finally look at it and see it. as a, you know, instead of him calling me and telling me, I could actually see what he's doing. Yeah. And it really, you know, nailed down some things for me. Like, because he would say something, I'd be on the phone and be like, what? Huh? And then him doing it in front of me, like he would swing at a forkball, swing as hard as he can. Well, the pitcher never threw another forkball the rest of the game to him. Now, I'd get all those, so I tried it. Same thing. Guy wouldn't throw it again. I was like, okay, as long as you swing it really hard, because he don't know if you missed it by a foot or you barely off. It really helped me to watch
13: it. It was truly an incredible sight seeing father and son hit back-to-back home runs, the first time ever in the history of the game of baseball, and maybe the final time. And the fans in Southern California had a chance to see that at Angel Stadium. Ken Griffey Jr. would be elected into the Hall of Fame in 2016 with the highest percentage of votes ever by a player. Of his many accomplishments that Jr. achieved in his long major league career, right at the top of the list was playing with his father, and on that night, September the 14th, 1990, hitting back-to-back home runs off of Kirk McCaskill against the California Angels in Southern California. That had to be right at the top of the list. That's another edition of Riz Remembers. What a night for father and son.
3: Yeah, another great edition of Riz Remembers. Griffey's going back-to-back. That was a fun one and perfect for Father's Day. We'll come back. We have more Trident Talk coming your way right after this.
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3: Welcome back to Trident Talk, brought to you by Chevy Silverado. Take on the Northwest with Chevy Silverado. We bring Rick in after we just played the Griffey's going back-to-back, which it's one of the all-timers that I still can't believe actually happened. And a day like this, it's so fitting and something to celebrate, not only in Mariners history, but baseball history. And hard to imagine we'll ever see something like that again.
13: I try to put myself in senior's shoes. You know, watching his kid go out there to play center field like they did late August in a game against Kansas City at the Kingdom. And then to go back-to-back a few weeks later down in Anaheim, he had to be thinking that this is unbelievable, which he did say because he was here a few weeks ago. We did a dugout dialogue, you know, with the fans before a ballgame.
3: Yeah.
13: But it's just really remarkable. It'll never probably happen again. He was a 20-year-old kid with his 40-year-old father. And Senior was very productive there in September of 1990. He could still play. He had the great years with the Cincinnati Reds, played for other clubs, Atlanta, New York. But, man, Father's Day, what it's was it all its, you know, glory with Ken Griffey Sr., you know, playing baseball with his son, Junior, in the big leagues on the same team. So it's what a Father's Day for Ken Griffey Sr.
3: Yeah, and one of the closest stories that we've heard to that, we were actually talked to EY Jr. about this. He's going to tell us the story here in the pregame show coming up in just a few minutes. His first professional hit, though, was to his dad in a spring training game, which is amazing to think about.
13: Even his dad.
3: Yeah, even, you know, he was a very young player, and they brought him up for a spring training game. Right. His dad was later in his career. But even to have any sort of crossover at this level is remarkable. I think it's great when they're coaching on the same field, which is super cool.
13: What was really cool was at spring training when we played the Angels, and his dad and EY Jr. brought the lineup card out together. You know, I just love stories, you know, like that. And then it got kind of cute, I guess. You know, at spring training, his dad dropped an energy bar in the first base coaching box for him, you know, taking care of his kid. He's still his kid.
3: Yeah.
13: You know, EY Jr. had a nice career in the big leagues, and now he's been a major league coach for a number of seasons with a few clubs, and we're so fortunate to have him here with the Mariners. But to see that, you know, dad still being a dad, and I go back to Ken Griffey Sr. when Junior made the catch right in front of him, he said, I had to ground him. You know, he had to be his dad, you know, and show him the ropes, say, listen, you know, it's the big leagues, but I'm still your father. But on this day, we remember great things. Danny Wilson told us a great story when he was a kid. He went to the Little League World Series, and his dad was a coach on the team all year long, and going to the Little League World Series in Williamsport, Pennsylvania, with his father. You know, I said, what's your favorite dad moment growing up as a kid? He said, you know, going to the World Series with my dad.
3: That's amazing.
13: Yeah, isn't that something?
3: Yeah, I love that.
13: Yeah.
3: Shifting gears a little bit, the Red Sox are in town. We were flying, I forget where, you know, somewhere. We were flying somewhere to a city somewhere, and I was on the plane, I had the Red Sox game on, and Will Fleming does a great job for the Red Sox, so I was listening to the radio broadcast, and all of a sudden he tossed it to Joe Castiglione.
13: Yeah.
3: And Castigs was in the booth. You know, he's Hall of Famer, retired, but he was there doing a couple innings, and it was so great to hear his voice again, which we haven't heard in a while, and it reminded me of one of the all-time great. So he would come on with this all the time.
13: Yeah.
3: And we ambushed him one time. So Tell Me a Story Today is a great one with Joe Castiglione. Here it is.
0: Now, Joe, people can listen to you all across the world whenever they want online with the At-Bat app. And years before the At-Bat app was even a thing, I first heard you on the actual radio in New England when I was a broadcast intern for the Bourne Braves in the Cape Cod Baseball League, Joe. And ever since I first heard you, along with liking your call so much, there's one thing that always stands out to me when I think about Joe Castiglione, and that is Shaw's.
21: You sound like Aaron Boone. He mimics me.
0: Now, Joe.
13: He's not the only one.
21: He goes, Joe Castiglione for Shaw's in Star Market. I say, Aaron, the strawberries are 99 cents a pint this week.
0: Now, Joe, I'm ambushing you here, okay? Our good friend, and yours as well, a great friend, actually, Kevin Kremen, is engineering for you now.
21: We're very fortunate to have Kevin.
0: Now, Kevin came in here to use our printer to print some promos for you, and he knows how much I love Joe Castiglione for Shaw's. So he dropped off for us a couple of reads,
21: okay,
0: Joe. And if you would you be so kind? Here's the first one for you. We'd like to hear.
21: Now through Thursday, April 4th. 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
13: He just made his day.
0: One's not enough. 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
0: How long have you been doing Shaw's for?
21: I think they've been our prime sponsor. 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It's about 15 years.
0: Now, have you ever paid for anything at Shaw's?
21: The only perk I get is when I go into my local Shaw's, which is about a mile from my house, the manager sees me and opens up a cashier lane, so I don't have to wait in line.
3: I think that is so funny.
1: It's awesome.
3: Castig's just walking into his local Shaw's.
1: You know, before you played that bit, that's what I was thinking about with Joe Castiglione. Not his great play-by-play right. for the Boston Red Sox for, what, 35, 40 years?
3: Calls,
1: World Series. Shaw's. You know, Pine and Blueberries were, you know, $1.66 a pound, and Shaw's.
3: Oh, man.
1: I know Aaron how much he loves it. But,
3: oh, yeah.
1: But that's Joe. You know, you get known for doing a commercial or hopefully your broadcast career.
3: Hopefully.
1: But for Joe, it was for the grocery store and a pint of blueberries or strawberries.
3: Oh,
1: it was great.
3: Anyone who spent any time in New England is just laughing. Because Shaw, it's all over. Shaw's everywhere. And then on the broadcast, Shaw. Yeah. It's just the way Castig's delivered Shaw's is just so funny to me. I love it.
1: Well, you know, if you need groceries or anything, guess where you're going?
3: Yeah,
1: you're going to Shaw's. Yeah, you're going to Shaw's. And you're looking for blueberries. Even though you hate blueberries, you're going to buy them.
3: Yeah, you are. I mean, it's amazing. I think about you in this regard as well, how someone can just become part of the fabric of the team. Like, when I think of the Boston Red Sox, I think of Joe Castiglione, right? He's a voice that pops into my head whenever I think of the Red Sox, which is why when I was flying, he came on the radio. I was like, hey,
1: yeah, I know
3: there
1: that
3: it
1: voice.
3: Is. Yeah.
1: That's my buddy.
3: The voice is back.
1: Yeah, that's what happens when you've been around for a long time. This is going to happen for you, too. You know, and the reaction of the fans when you see them, it's been absolutely incredible. So that's the beauty of what we do, Gary.
3: Yeah.
1: You know, if you're around for a long time, you know, you're the Mariners. You know, Dave Niehaus was the Mariners. When people thought about the Mariners, the first guy they thought about was not Ken Griffey Jr. or whatever. Jr. obviously was the greatest player in history. Dave Niehaus, you know, being here for 34, 35 years. So that's the beautiful thing about what we do. We have that connection between the players, the team, the organization, and with the fans. And in Boston, it was all about Joe Castiglione, Joe Stiggs.
3: Yep. And in Seattle, it's Rick Riss.
1: Oh, thank you, buddy.
3: We'll come back. We'll wrap things up on Trident Talk as we get ready for the Mariners and the Red Sox. More to come right after this.
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3: 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Thanks to everyone involved in this one. Sorry, we did not get to Emerson Hancock. If you're with us at the beginning of the show, I promised Emerson Hancock. Full disclosure, I messed up the timing today a little bit, and I didn't want to short in what was a really good conversation. So We will hear from Emerson next week, although it worked out for the best. We got to talk about Shaws with Joe Castiglione, so that was great. Big thanks to Rick, too, for joining us, and also Riz Remembers, just a fabulous addition. And the great Larry Stone. That was a really fun conversation, talking a little Mariners history as well. All the years of covering the Mariners, it was a really fun conversation. In the meantime, we have the pregame show coming up with Shannon. Mariners and Red Sox, Game 3 of the series. Pregame show coming up next.
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9: Holy smokes, what a catch by JP. 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
9: Logan ready, the windup, and the 3-2 pitch, swung on, fly ball left center field. Julio makes the catch, he tosses over to Victor. 16 in a row, retired by Logan Gilbert. What a night for the big right-hander out of Stetson.
10: Logan Gilbert was spectacular last time out, and today he looks to help the Mariners avoid the sweep. Something we haven't had to say in a while. Don't like it one bit. Let's go. The pregame show starts right now. Good afternoon and happy Father's Day to all the dads out there. Shannon Dreher coming to you live from the Western Washington Toyota broadcast booth, where we are counting you down to the 110 first pitch today. Logan Gilbert and Peyton Tolley, another Red Sox lefty, your pitching matchup. Now the good news, Mariners 29-17 on Father's Day. That is not bad at all, and there are a ton of dads out on the field today. Recent first-time father Logan Gilbert is coming off his best outing of the season. In seven innings of two-hit ball against the Orioles earlier this week. So he will be looking to set a tone when he takes the field. As for the lineup today, got a little bit of a twist in here. A couple little things that are different at the top. J.P. Crawford, of course, but he's back at shortstop today. Colt Emerson is getting a day off, just an opportunity to get him off his feet. He has done so much early on in his career and get to stack the 2 days off back-to-back before the trip, so that should suit him pretty well. Cal Raleigh will be behind the plate catching his good friend Logan Gilbert. Julio Rodriguez in center field. Josh Naylor at first base. Rob Refsnyder, the DH, will follow batting fifth. Dom Canzone in right. Victor Robles in left. Weston Wilson at third base and rounding out the nine. At second base will be one Cole Young. We'll go ahead and take a look at the health report, which is brought to you by Virginia Mason Franciscan Health, and I do think we are getting closer to a return. Randy Arozarena was out running the bases today with Coach Eric Young Jr., and that is typically the last thing, the last hurdle you have to pass if you're coming off of any kind of leg injury. Randy's been doing a ton of work ever since going on the IL, getting that hamstring ready to go. We'll have to see if he is ready to go when eligible. He is eligible to come off of the IL on Tuesday, and he will indeed be going on the road trip with the Mariners. This health report is powered by Virginia Mason Franciscan Health, the sports medicine provider of the Seattle Mariners. As for the Red Sox, they line up like this. It'll be Anthony Sigler at second base, Sadon Rafaela in center, Mickey Gasper, the DH, Wilson Contreras, the cleanup hitter, at first base, Jaron Duran in left field, Caleb Durbin at third base, Marcelo Meyer, the shortstop, Connor Wong behind the plate, and Nate Eaton today, in right field. So the Mariners looking to get that win before they head out for pretty quick road trip, just a week this time. They'll all seem short after the last one, I should imagine. Off day tomorrow in Pittsburgh, and then three against the Pirates, three against the Guardians. We do not have the complete probables for what is coming up in Pittsburgh. We know who Pittsburgh is throwing, but we've got TBA, TBA, and TBA for the Mariners, as they're kind of holding back and telling us what's coming next. There will be a piggyback in there, we suspect, or at least some clues as to what that might be. We'll let you know when we get that. As for the Pirates, we will see the right-hander Mitch Keller on Tuesday, the right-hander Braxton Ashcraft on Wednesday, and then on Thursday, another right-hander, Bubba Chandler. So no Paul Skeens when the team is in Pittsburgh. It's a little disappointing. It'd be fun to watch him pitch, but again, he's on that list of players you would love to see, not against your team. So perhaps a little bit of a break there in Pittsburgh, and it'll be certainly good to see some more right-handers. Hey, we have got a great show coming up for you on this Father's Day today. On the roundtable, we want to get into a little bit about what is going on with the Mariners versus lefties. We're going to have to face them the rest of the way. What do we do? Let's share some observations. We will get to that coming up on the roundtable in about 15 minutes. In about 25 minutes today on the Mariners Clubhouse Insider, a conversation with bullpen coach Austin Nola. His is a great story. Played his first big league games for the Mariners back in 2019, and then now he is the bullpen coach, and nobody was more surprised to get that phone call than he was. We'll get into that and more with Austin Nola coming up in about a half hour. We will have all of the usuals as well, picks to click, check out what is going on around the rest of baseball, and much, much more. But coming up next, it is a Sunday, so we have a coach's corner, and this is a great one. The story of how Mariners first base coach Eric Young Jr. got to play against his father, Eric Young Sr. That will come up next as we continue right here on the NC Machinery Mariners Radio Network.
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28: Yeah! The countdown to first pitch is underway, and it's time for the Coach's Corner.
3: It's time for another edition of Coach's Corner. This is a special Father's Day edition of Coach's Corner as we chat with Mariners first base coach Eric Young Jr., the son of Eric Young Sr., who played in the major leagues, coached in the major leagues as well.
16: Rick just mentioned your dad a moment ago, and you nearly crossed over as players. You did cross over as coaches, though. So you have shared the same major league field for a handful of games now at the same time. It's very unique. Like, how special is that for you?
17: It's awesome. Because it's rare, and we actually played two spring training games against each other as players. So
16: really?
17: I was a Rockies young guy. They brought me up, and he was on the Padres, actually, both times on this field here in Peoria. So, you know, how about that full circle moment?
16: That's
17: like,
16: great.
17: Yeah. Now I'm coaching on this field. Like, yep, that was right on this field. So, first hit in that game was actually base hit up the middle to him in center field. So, yep. So, not my first official big league hit, but my first hit in a big league game was hit to him. So,
16: that's great.
17: He actually still has that ball.
3: He should just pocket it right there.
17: He threw it in, and he was like, "You can have the first official, but that one is mine." So he has that ball. But no, it's always cool going out there. I really more so for him because. You know, he didn't really get to see me play. You know, he was either playing or he was coaching while I was a player. And then in my beginning as a coach, he was still coaching. So, you know, he wouldn't be able to see me every day. So once we was able to coach against each other, he was able to like, okay, I can really see how he works and, you know, how people interact with him. And, you know, he told me last year, he was like, "Man, I really like how you work, man." He's like, "You know, I haven't really got to see it on the, you know, full day-to-day." Like, you know, that was pretty cool, so.
1: There's so many dad-son great moments. You guys brought out the lineup cards last year. But you got to tell us about the energy bar that your dad left in the first base coaching box for you. Tell us that story.
17: Well, we've been doing that since the Nationals and Braves. He was Braves, I was Nationals, and leave a little snack between each inning. We've been doing it back and forth.
1: No.
17: But I've been leaving him snacks. So it's just funny because that particular day that everybody saw, I was like, actually, I left snacks first. I took care of Dad, and then he returned the favor. Just everybody caught the back end of that one.
1: Yeah.
17: It's kind of like, you know, the brawls that you know that
1: right.
17: you see on
1: Nobody
17: the,
1: saw the first
17: punch. You see the second. They all see the second punch. So I made sure he was good first that day. But you know, sometimes the other teams, you know, depending on what stadium, they got good snacks. So you know, I asked him like, "What you got over there?" And vice versa. You know, when he comes to Seattle, "What y'all got in there?" So and then we leave a little snack right there for each other, and you know, like you like it or not, you know, then we'll know to keep it going or not.
1: What did Mama think about that?
17: Say again?
1: What did your mom think about that?
17: I guess she's just more so now like, it's just them being them. No, it's like, it's not new to me. It's just, okay, that's them being them.
1: That's awesome.
3: How much have you enjoyed being part of the Mariners?
17: Oh, I love it. This is my fifth total year, but three different stints, I guess, you know. My last year as a player, my first year ever as a coach of the AAA team, went over to the Nationals and then came back as a Rover and then up here with the big league team now. So, you know, I think they know how I feel about them because obviously, I keep wanting to come back and, you know, I feel pretty good that they allow me to come back. So that hopefully that means they like me too. So, you know, I know I enjoy myself here. They allow me to be myself and really be able to try to have an impact on not only just the players but everybody within the building.
1: They love you here, buddy. Not only it's baseball and the young family with your dad and yourself, but there's other talent in your family. Tell us a little bit about your brother, Dallas, who played Kenny Mayne in the Netflix series Cobra Kai.
17: Yep. 19-year-old. He's been acting, I want to say now since he was about 10. So, been started low doing commercials, and then had some movie auditions. Nothing came to fruition yet, but then he landed the big show with the Cobra Kai, and was actually just started as a guest star on that, you know, guest appearance on that show. And people liked the character that they just kept bringing him back until they made him a regular on the show. So, you know, right now he's going to college right now, just started. So we'll see how acting picks up. But right now he's just being a kid and enjoying school. So,
16: Eric, thank you so much for all the time today. We know how busy you are down here. We really appreciate it. Thank you.
17: My pleasure. My pleasure.
1: Thank you. You're right.
10: I love that. Eric Young Jr. talking about his little brother. Yeah, he started low, kind of in the minors, basically, commercials first, and then the big role in Cobra Kai. What an interesting family right there, and what a great moment that father and son were able to take part on the field, apparently more times than we knew. Good stuff there with Rick and Gary. A legendary moment. 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Must be 21 years of age to enter. When it's game time, it's Miller time. Coming up next, something really cool that happened with the Mariners in terms of Father's Day earlier this week, and then we're also going to look at what is going on against the lefties. That, as we continue right here on the NC Machinery Mariners Radio Network.
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10: Welcome back inside T-Mobile Park. 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Shannon Dreher joined by Rick Riz and Gary Hill. And guys, I was not aware this happened. I was just perusing through some YouTube the other day. And are you aware the Today Show did a feature on the Mariners' dads?
1: No.
3: I just saw that as well.
1: I did.
10: That was amazing.
3: Yeah, very cool.
10: Like it was a full weekday Today Show. They had taken note, and I believe it was the Mariners commercial that they did with the dads.
1: Oh, yeah, yeah.
10: And they jumped into it, and they looked into it, and they basically declared that, dad power is powering this team right now, and pointed out that the 26-man roster has 14 fathers with kids under the age 3, and 9 of them are first-time dads. It's actually a wonder what they're doing right now, I think, if you take that into consideration.
1: And they're all
10: you got a shirt
1: on this T-shirt, which the players are wearing today before the ball game. And it's a picture of the players with their kids of all various ages, from little babies to little toddlers to, you know, 2-3 years of age. You got the Mariner Moose in the middle, but then all around the Moose is a picture of all the players with their kids. It's absolutely amazing. So I'm glad that the Today Show, you know, did that special feature, because today's Father's Day. Celebrate dads here. And
10: national attention.
1: You got a lot of dads and great dads in that clubhouse.
10: Very good dads in that clubhouse. And my concern is when they make the postseason, they're going to need a separate plane for all the strollers and stuff.
1: Well, remember during the postseason, it was crowded. It was beautiful watching the kids run up and down, you know, the aisle of the plane. It was fantastic. Hear their little voices. And, it was a lot of fun.
10: Lots of little ones and one cat and one dog with this team.
1: Yeah, so, yeah. Matilda.
10: Matilda and then, of course, Tucker. So a lot of fun with this Mariners team. I just thought that was really cool that they got the attention that they got. Some other attention that is not so cool is this Mariners team is really struggling against lefties. They're going to run into them for the rest of the season. And as I pointed out, they will see them in the postseason as well. How do you start solving this riddle right here with this team?
1: I think what you have to do is Rob Refsnyder knows how to hit lefties. He did so last year. He hit 300 against lefties with 7 home runs and 25 RBIs. He's having a rough year against lefties. That's why he was brought in here. But Dad is, you know, staying with him. You got to stay with the process. He talked about it on this pregame show today with the media. You got to get him out there. He's starting to get a few big base hits. He's putting the ball in play. Has 3 home runs on the year. But you need him now, because you're going to need him in September and October to do what he has been very successful at, and that's hitting left-handed pitching. Right now it hasn't worked out, but he's going to get there. Yep. He knows how to do it. Yep. You got to play him.
10: And there's another 8 in that lineup too, Gary.
3: Yeah, you know, it's tricky because they're very left-handed as a team, and generally lefties don't hit lefties as well as righties. That's the bottom line, and so they're very left-handed. So what you kind of need is, I think you need everyone to be a little better against lefties. You need your lefties to do something, but you also need those big Julio, Cal, or Rosarena when he's back, you know, the right-handed guys in the middle to do damage. And, you know, Cal has been out for so long. He did a ton of damage against lefties last year. 22 home runs against lefties last year, which is one of the top marks in baseball history against lefties in a season. They need that kind of damage. They need Julio to do damage. They need the righties to do damage, including, you know, Refsnyder would really help if he picked things up as well. But also, you're going to need contributions from some lefties in there, because to me, this isn't just a, when we're looking big picture, when everyone's healthy, this isn't just a lefty starter situation. They're going to deal with, because teams are very aware of this, And they're going to roll out every lefty reliever they have against the Mariners as well. So this isn't just a, hey, they have to be better against lefty starters. They got to be better against lefty relievers as well, because especially when you're talking big games, postseason, those sorts of things, they're going to try and match it up as much as possible and turn the Mariners around as much as possible.
10: Yeah, that's a great thing to point out. It isn't one person, but you need your righties to actually, your big righties, to actually be bigger in that sense.
1: Yeah.
10: And then it's a matter of getting on base, I think, for those that are going to have a little bit more trouble.
3: Yeah.
1: Dave Anderson always said that in just the opposite way. He said, you know, it's going to be tough. He's a right-handed hitter. He's going to be tough against righties, a lot of good righties at the time, but I got to make a living against the lefties. And the righties got to do the same thing in this lineup. They got to make a living against the left-handed pitching. Gary's definitely right.
10: Yeah, man, that's something that we are looking forward to seeing, I think, as they go on, because you're going to keep, I do like that they are keeping certain lefties in the lineup. I do like that the young lefties, they're playing them every day. I think that's important.
3: Yeah, especially at that age. You're talking 20, 21, and guys that you want to be everyday guys moving forward. This is the time to try and figure it out.
1: That's how you become an everyday player.
3: Yeah.
1: Can you hit the lefties as well if you're a left-handed hitter? And I think we're going to see Dom Canzone do that the way that he has really improved this season, driving the ball all over the place, hitting the ball well, hanging in there against lefties, hitting the ball up the middle, hitting the ball the other way. He's strong enough to hit the ball out the other way. So that's great to see.
10: Yeah, that's good to see as well. Of course, Colt Emerson getting the day off, but that's good to see too.
1: Yeah.
10: You don't want to also run your young ones into the ground.
1: Right.
10: Just an opportunity to put two together. But, man, since he had that little break with the back, I found that so impressive that not only did he come back, he came back strong after missing 3 days. It's just a testament to what he's been doing. Also, did I say Colt Young? I meant Colt Emerson.
3: Yeah.
10: You know, you can put them all.
3: Colt, together.
10: Starting to see that strikeout rate go down for him as well. And that just shows to me he's learning. He's seeing things. He's taking things from these games.
1: And what that does, too, you know, just a day off, it's a more maybe a mental break than it is a physical break. You know, chance to just sit back and kind of think about what's going on, remember the process, you know, and talk to the guys in the dugout. A lot of times just that one little breather can really help you out and get you back on track.
3: Yeah, it's hard with all the guys they've had down the last few weeks. It's been difficult to give other guys days off like Colts and Cole Young, who hasn't had a day off. It's very challenging because they've been so shorthanded for a while.
1: Cole Young played every day this year. He's been amazing.
10: And he looks just fine for it, too.
1: Yeah.
10: You see him make his adjustments. He's 22. He's bouncing.
1: He's a kid.
10: Played the most games in Major League Baseball this year, and we look for that to continue. All right, good round table, guys. Coming up next on the Mariners Clubhouse Insider, a conversation with bullpen coach Austin Nola. How did he get from the field to the bullpen? Well, that question is answered. That as we continue right here on the NC Machinery Mariners Radio Network.
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0: My name is Joel, and I came to St. Jude Children's Research Hospital in December of 1987 to be treated for osteosarcoma, which is bone cancer. We didn't know anything about St. Jude. We didn't know what they meant or that, you know, when we got here, what we would do, how it would be taken care of. And when we arrived, we found out that my family wasn't going to have to pay for any of my treatment, not for my medicine, not for travel, not for housing, not for food. 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
6: Today on the Mariners Clubhouse Insider, we have a conversation with bullpen coach Austin Nola. It was so fun to hear that he had been hired for that role, and a bit of a surprise for us as we thought he would continue playing. As it turns out, surprise for him as well. Here's that conversation.
7: Yeah, it was definitely surprising. I was signed to play, and to get a call to be a coach was not on the radar. I had got some interest a little bit, but nothing along the level to be in the big league. So pretty cool. I was definitely excited to start the next chapter. It wasn't easy, but it was exciting.
6: What were some of the things that you weighed? What did you think about?
7: You know, I was like, well, if you always say as a player, like, if I, every opportunity I'm gonna get, I'm just gonna play till the jersey comes off. And then when you're faced with the decision, it's not as easy as you think. When you're faced, you know, like, oh, this might be the next step of, like, starting another career and being in a good organization. I might have to be a grown-up here.
6: Did it kind of occur to you, hey, I came up with them. They signed me. They brought me up to the big leagues, and now they're bringing me into coaching, too.
7: Yeah, Andy McKay called me, and I always, you know, really enjoyed being around Andy, and he always felt like he made you better. And then when he called, I was like, okay, that means a lot, because I know he's been around a lot of good coaches and developed a lot of good coaches. So it was a hard decision, but it seemed the right one at the time, and that's all you can go with in the moment. This is, feels right? All right, let's go. Like, it's got to be where I'm heading.
6: What have you learned in the last 2 months?
7: Coaching is way different than playing. It's all about the players. It's all about their development. And you're just there for them for whatever they need, and just to help them and to challenge them, to help them grow and help them be the best they can be on the field, and nothing more. It's a very, like, simple, straightforward, like, this is what you have to do. It has nothing else to do with yourself, and that's someone learning thing is, like, it's all about the player.
6: Who do you think of when you think of a good coach in your career?
7: I've had a lot of good ones. I'm thankful to have a lot of good coaches. The coach that transitioned me to catcher is just the one that comes to mind, Paul Phillips. He always will come to mind. It's the challenging of the truth and, you know, spending time with you to develop and having your back. And that seems to me like just a true coach. Help you get to the next level, help you be the best you can be, give you the truth, challenge you, and then have your back no matter what.
6: That story just came just flooding back to me. He told you, you're not an infielder,
7: yeah,
6: right?
7: He's
6: now.
7: He's like, you're going to be a catcher. And then he backed it up. He's like, I got you. I'm going to help you. Like, what? Yeah. We will, you know, I'm going to push you. And I'm like, all right, let's go. It was like we were in agreement. It's like signing a contract of, like, you want to do this? All right, let's do it. Like, no holding back. He did that.
6: I think Perry Hill shed a tear when that happened. He said he was yelling at you for years. He had you in Miami.
7: Every year he would just be like, I can't believe you turned to catcher. I can't believe you would do that, you know. And in Miami, they didn't let me play infield. I was just a pure catcher only to learn the position. And I think that really frustrated him. He's like, well, you can still go play infield, too. Like,
6: he likes everybody playing everywhere. Right. I'm sure he had you at first base.
7: Second, third, short.
6: Yep.
7: Everywhere.
6: Absolutely. But you have all of that experience. And one of the things that I heard was neat was a pitcher was telling me, you can give them the hitter's perspective as good as anybody right now. What do they want to hear?
7: Yeah. I mean, I just tell them what I've seen in the box, and as from a catching standpoint as a hitter, and how the game's called and how the game's pitched. Yeah. Mm-hmm. You know, as a catcher, you're a professional and knowing, like, the whole lineup and what lineups like to do and their strengths and their weaknesses and how to work a lineup through nine innings and four times through. And that perspective, I think, is interesting because you can only get that by sitting behind the plate. That perspective of the whole game, of, like, the whole puzzle that goes along.
6: Right.
7: And just giving them that perspective, I think, helps for them to understand, like, it's not all, there's more to it.
6: Mm.
7: There's more to hitting.
6: There is more to hitting.
7: Yeah.
6: It's not as easy as it might look to the picture.
7: Right. It's not as

0: simple, you know. Yeah. There's a lot more complicated stuff, and like there's ways to navigate through the hitting and navigate, you know, the mindsets of hitters. And because I've just talked to so many hitters and great hitters and their mindsets, and I understand their mindsets and what they're trying to do and how they get to this that point. So.
1: What's the atmosphere like in that bullpen during a game?
0: We keep it light. You know, our starters go so long. I feel like our starters pitch longer than anybody in the big leagues. And so we kind of keep it light till about five innings.
1: Okay.
0: It's fun. I mean, we don't really try to take it too serious. I don't think you could stay fully locked in because you need to be locked in for your inning, your, you know, your batter. You can't be too locked in early. You have to be able to, like, relax and have soft focus. And once you get in, all right, let's go. Bring it. So. Yeah, it's pretty chill. I like it.
1: Who have you encountered as being the most intense out there?
0: Most intense? I'd say Mooney's probably the most intense when it comes to his workup. I mean, he's always moving around. He's always doing something. He's always preparing. Gabe, I would say, just has the switch. Gabe switches it on. He can, you know, he's chill, and all of a sudden when he gets the call, he switches it on. He goes into intense mode and attack mode, and so it's interesting to see the personalities and how they all fit within that small window they have to perform.
1: And that was bullpen coach Austin Nola right there, getting adjusted to the position and also bringing so much expertise in so many different areas to his new role. That was today's Mariners Clubhouse Insider, presented by Global Credit Union, powering the new Seattle Mariners Cashback Credit Card. 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
1: Logan Gilbert just sauntered out to his spot on the wall in front of the Mariners' dugout to start getting ready for this one. He was looking very Walter-ish, which you know could lead to very good things, as it did last time for him out. Allowed just two hits in seven innings against the Orioles. It is time now for Picks to Click, presented by Sandberg Volvo Cars. Got a full house for the picks. The more picks, the better. We will take all the help that we can get. Rick, who's your guy today?
11: Well, happy Father's Day to all you dads out there, and so many Mariner players became fathers recently or over the last few years. And Logan's son is Henry, and he's going to celebrate with a victory for Henry, and he's going to go another seven strong innings. As you mentioned, against Baltimore, he was outstanding. Seven innings, gave up one run and just two hits, 10 strikeouts along the way. Seven innings for Logan Gilbert pitching for his son Henry this afternoon. He's going to get a win for his kid.
1: I like it. Charlie Furbush is here with us, be with us on the post-game show as well. You got a feeling about somebody, Charlie?
12: Yeah, I'm feeling a two-homer game from Rob Refsnyder.
1: Oh.
12: I think he's due and awesome. Run into a couple balls right over into the bullpen.
1: So I'm talking to a lot of former teammates over on the other side the last couple of days. Hopefully they're kind of reminding them, hey, this is what you can do.
12: Exactly.
1: Yeah, maybe one of them had a pointer for him. That'd be awfully nice.
11: He's a new dad, too.
1: Yes. He is?
11: Not too long ago, yeah.
1: Okay. I will agree with you on that. Gary?
9: This feels like the time that Cal will hit a home run. Mariners could use a homer or two or a few. So, Cal Raleigh.
1: Home run. 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All right, when we come back, got some news, notes, and nuggets to get, including now we have the full probables for the Pittsburgh series. That and more coming up next as we get ever closer to that first pitch right here on the NC Machinery Mariners Radio Network.
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6: 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We are getting ever closer to that 1-10 first pitch. Logan Gilbert will take the hill. On the other side, another lefty, Peyton Tolley, will go for the Red Sox as the Mariners look to avoid the sweep. Lineup a little bit different today. We'll get to that in just 1 minute, but right now I want to take a look at everything that is going on elsewhere with the Chevy Silverado scoreboard. Whether tackling the trails or this weekend's chores, Chevy Silverado and Silverado HD were built to take on the Northwest. Okay, this is what we've got. It is Sunday. There are plenty of early games. Everybody plays on Sunday. The Reds are up 3-1 on the Yankees in the middle of the seventh inning. Ben Rice in that game has hit his 22nd home run of the season. Brewers lead the Braves 9-2 in the bottom of the eighth inning in Atlanta. White Sox up 3-2 on the Tigers in Detroit in the eighth. Also in the eighth, it is the Marlins leading the Giants 2-1. Top seven finds the Astros up 2-1 on the Guardians, and this is an anniversary of sorts. On this day in 2002, the Mariners played the Houston Astros for the very first time in club history. Jamie Moyer got the win in an 8-0 victory at Minute Maid Park. Cardinals lead the Royals 9-7 at the bottom of four. That is a lot of runs early there in Kansas City. Padres and Rangers knotted up at four apiece in the fourth. Rockies lead the Pirates 1-0 in the top of the third. And the Diamondbacks out to a 2-0 lead over the Twins. That is your scoreboard. We'll keep you up to date on all the important scores. And, of course, a full recap after the game. Mention that we do now have the full probables for the Pittsburgh series and trying to glean what we might see in terms of the piggyback from what we're seeing and what the probables will be. Mariners have just released this. It will be George Kirby who goes Tuesday in Pittsburgh. It'll be right-hander Mitch Keller on the other side, and Wednesday Brian Wu will get the start. Gresham Ashcroft will go for the Bucks, and then on Thursday Bryce Miller and Bubba Chandler to square off in game three of the three-game series. So no piggyback there. It must be up to the other two, perhaps. We shall see how that unfolds. As for today's lineup, this is what we've got against the lefty Peyton Tolley. J.P. Crawford is at the top today. He is at shortstop. Colt Emerson just getting a day off. Cal Raleigh will follow behind the plate. Julio Rodriguez in center field. Josh Naylor will be the first baseman and cleanup hitter. Rob Ruffsnyder, the DH. Dom Canzone in right field. Victor Robles in left. Weston Wilson at third base. And Cole Young rounding out the nine at second base. Now down on the field right now, pretty neat scene. We talked about this on the roundtable on how there are 14 dads on the team, 9 of them with children who are 3 or under, and a bunch of first-time dads as well. Whole bunch of them are down on the field with their wives and the little ones, the kiddos out there. First pitch today is going to be all the kids that are down there throwing to their dads. I saw this take place with another team just yesterday. It was a lot of fun to watch. Looking forward to seeing if we have any little arms out there. That will unfold pretty soon, but a lot of fun to see everybody that's down there. See Luke Rayleigh and his wife and his little daughter, J.P. Crawford, of course, with Cora down there and his wife as well. Let's see. There's a teeny tiny one down there. I don't know who that is. like a brand new baby down there as well, but a whole bunch of little ones are going to be throwing out first pitches to their dads coming up next. One news item for you. On Tuesday, Randy Arozarena will be eligible to come off of the IL. He did go through quite a bit of base running drills earlier today, and that generally is the last thing that you do before the last hurdle you have to clear if you have a leg injury before you return. So we shall see if that is Tuesday or perhaps Wednesday or Thursday. We do know he will be traveling with the team on this road trip. Okay, coming up next, it is time for Out of Left Field with Gary and Goldie. As we've been talking about Father's Day, there's something very special about the game of baseball and fathers. So what is it about that? We're going to hear a little bit about that coming up next on Out of Left Field with Gary and Goldie as we continue here on the NC Machinery Mariners Radio Network.
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16: Hello.
15: Brought to you by Toyota of Kirkland and Toyota of Renton. Gary, a very sincere happy Father's Day to you.
16: To you as well.
15: Oh, thank you, my good friend. It is a fun day every year.
16: Yeah.
15: Mostly because the Mariners are always home.
16: They are always
15: They're
16: home.
15: They're always home on Father's Day.
16: Huh.
15: It's kind of, I'll be honest, this is my 14th year calling Mariners baseball. I think it took 10 years before I kind of realized, hey, wait a second.
16: We're home every time.
15: We're home basically every year. It's like this is a kind of a sneaky Mariners tradition, is Father's Day in Seattle.
16: I like it.
15: It's a great day.
16: Yeah.
15: And it's
16: a great day to be at the ballpark.
15: It's always sunny on Father's Day.
16: Yes.
15: That's just the way it works.
16: Yep.
15: Today will be spectacular.
16: I mean, it's always sunny in Seattle in general.
15: Yeah.
16: So, yeah.
15: Especially this time of year. Guaranteed.
16: Yeah. Anytime before July 4th.
15: Oh, yeah. No, you're basking in it. There's no doubt. But it's always a full house.
16: Mm.
15: The weather today is great. There is obviously just this great romance of fathers and sons in baseball. And you think about Cal Raleigh in the Home Run Derby last year and his dad throwing to him, his brother catching. Obviously, junior and senior is like the ultimate in our game. It's just it's fun when there is a day on the calendar that makes a baseball game different because there's a lot of them. And when you have a chance to celebrate something different in the game, you take every opportunity.
16: Yeah, and I always think about baseball in those terms of fathers and sons and mothers and daughters and parents and children and just how the game gets passed down, the love of the game gets passed down. And a day like this really emphasizes that for me, especially when we look out of the crowd and we see kids and parents and generations, grandparents, right? And especially now with the Mariners, 50 seasons, 50 years old, you see generations of Mariner fans really for the first time. You see grandparents and their kids now all together here celebrating Mariners games. And, well, some heroes, it was Alvin Davis and Mark Langston, and now it's Cal Raleigh and Julio for others, and before it was Ichiro, and just these generations all spending time together at the ballpark. It's always such a great day.
15: Every day when we're up in the booth, hours before the game, doing our normal work, we look out on the field and guys are going through their pregame routines, whatever it might be. But one thing that every player does every day is they all play catch.
16: Mm.
15: People aren't privy to this because the gates aren't open at that time. But every day in the right field line, into right field where the Mariners are at home, and left field where the visitors are here at T-Mobile Park, every day you just watch all the players in their position groups line up, and they're however many feet apart, and they just play catch. And it is wild when you think about all the time that we all spent playing catch as a kid with our parents and as parents with our kids. And you know what? When you make it to the show and you're playing on the biggest stage and you're in the major leagues, you still play catch. Isn't that wild? Like, you do it. Not only do you play catch, you do it every day.
16: You do it every day.
15: And it's an absolute necessity at the job. Just play catch. I don't know if another sport has something like that.
16: No, I wish.
15: Right?
16: I wish life had more of that. I wish we could play catch before.
15: I mean, you don't hear like guys
16: work
15: in the
16: every
15: NBA
16: day.
15: Go, yeah, I just remember shooting free throws with my dad.
16: That's right.
15: He would shoot, and then I would shoot, and we'd shoot for hours.
16: I mean,
15: free
16: throws. It is very Field of Dreams. Like,
15: yes.
16: Dad, catch.
15: Go play catch for a little while.
16: I think that's exactly right. I mean, the thing you did from the time that you can remember.
15: Yeah.
16: Right? Like, I remember outside in front of our house, like, my dad would come home from work, and there we were, like, the first thing.
15: Yeah.
16: Playing catch outside after he gets done with work. That's so true.
15: I can remember with my oldest son, the first time he could actually play catch. Like, he could catch it, and he could make it back to me, right? And I remember we were in the backyard, and I had this moment, like, it's happening. We're playing catch. We're playing catch for the first time. Is anybody? Can we document this somehow, please? Can I remember the date? I mean, it's such a special. It's such a small thing.
16: Yeah.
15: But it's such a special thing, and we did it our whole lives, and they do it here every day. When you're in the big leagues, it's pretty wild.
16: And now you're barely throwing hard enough to throw them back in practice.
15: How quickly things can change. Mariners and the Red Sox. It's the final game of three. A very happy Father's Day to everyone. Brought to you by Toyota of Kirkland and Toyota of Renton on the NC Machinery Mariners Radio Network.
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7: Well, happy Father's Day and welcome to Seattle Mariners baseball. Great to have you with us from sunny T-Mobile Park as the Mariners look to shake off a couple of tough ones against the Red Sox, looking for game three of this series against Boston. Gary Hill with you alongside Rick Riz. Shannon Dreyer is here. Brady Robick in our Seattle studios. Mariners will send Logan Gilbert to the mound. That's a good thing. He has been sensational for the Mariners as of late, looking to pitch the Mariners to victory. Before heading out on the road, the Pirates and the Cleveland Guardians coming up on this road trip. First things first, the Mariners looking for a win today against the Boston Red Sox. We'll come back. We'll take a look at the starting lineups right after this.
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0: Logan Gilbert takes the ball for the Mariners today against the Red Sox. Mariners trying to win this one, game three of the series. We'll come back. We have first pitch and play-by-play coming up right after this.
1: My mom is a veteran, and she was injured in the line of duty.
2: I hurt my leg in a training accident when she was only 2 years old.
1: She had seven different surgeries over the span of 9 years, and there were tons of complications.
2: I couldn't be the mom my kids needed me to be.
1: She missed so much.
2: After my last surgery, I got an infection so bad I thought it was going to kill me.
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2: I'm doing much better now. 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
1: She can kick a mean soccer ball.
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0: 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Mariners take the field led by Logan Gilbert, a little leaguer at every position. So they'll sign a baseball for each little leaguer before we start this one. Rick, it has been a tough couple of games for the Mariners to start this series. We have not seen a lot of offense in the first two games of the series. The good news is here, Logan is on the mound. We'll see if the Mariners can get something going against Boston in this series here in Game 3.
4: Yeah, only two hits in the last two games, so the Mariners' offense is going to get going. Yes, they've seen a couple of lefties. They're going to see another one this afternoon, but I think today is the day that the Mariners' offense just really gets going and backs Logan Gilbert up. They're going to score early and often, and I'm looking for a high-powered offense this afternoon. Why? Because, well, they need it. They got a break yesterday because the A's lost, Houston lost, and Texas lost, so the Mariners still a half game on top of the American League West as they still try to get healthy, looking for Randy Rosarena to come back and Matt Brash and also Brendan Donovan. But in the meantime, Logan Gilbert, that big, tall right-hander out there, Gary, he has been outstanding.
0: He's been great. He is in real groove. His stretch has been excellent. And, you know, the Mariners could use that. They could use some zeros on the board early, and we'll see. We talked about it so much with the Red Sox in particular. Their team, if you can get in front, you're probably going to win the game, given how their season's gone. It's just the Mariners have not been able to play in front. They have not been able to get early leads against the Red Sox.
4: Yeah, we came up with that stat yesterday that if you have a three-run lead at any point in the ballgame in the Boston Red Sox, they don't come back. They are 0-32 when they're down by three runs or more. So the Mariners looking to score early. And by the way, happy Father's Day, Gary.
0: Oh, thanks, Rick.
4: To
0: appreciate
4: you and your
0: that.
4: Kids. Any special plans later on tonight? I mean, you're going to be going on a road trip here pretty soon.
0: I'll be flying to Pittsburgh.
4: Oh, you're going to. Usually you have to
0: I know,
4: stay
0: usually
4: at home.
0: I do.
4: You fooled me.
0: I know.
4: You're going.
0: This is one of the rare occasions. Oh. Yeah, I'm actually. I'll be celebrating on a plane to Pittsburgh.
4: Yeah. I mean, Gary, every time you go on the road on the travel day, goes on the travel day, and now he's going with the team. Well, anyway. I'm sure you
0: not
4: had a
0: ideal,
4: one.
0: But
4: hope
0: you
4: they
0: know,
4: made breakfast for you. This
0: they
4: morning.
0: Did. It was all very right. nice. Yeah, that's great. My dad will be here too as well.
4: Oh,
0: so,
4: good.
0: Yeah,
4: be great to see Gary, your dad, and welcome everybody to T-Mobile Park. Happy Father's Day to all you dads out there. Your dads, granddads. Anthony Siegler will lead things off for the Red Sox. New dad Logan Gilbert ready into the windup, and the first pitch on the way. Here she comes, swinging a miss for strike one, and we are underway. And on this day, I think about my dad, Don Riz, and what a great father he was for myself and my brother Donnie growing up on the south side of Chicago. A huge baseball fan. Here's the next offer on the way, and that's a strike, and the count is 0-2 on Siegler. Dad worked so hard every day in a factory on the south side of Chicago in Harvey, Illinois. Worked for a company called Whiting Corporation, but then he took the time to play catch with us, coach our Little League teams, write stories in the local newspaper where the kids had their names in the paper. He gave us all nicknames. Dad, I know you're up there watching. Happy Father's Day, buddy. Here's the windup and the 0-2 to Siegler on the way, and it's going to be down low for ball one. One ball and two strikes.
0: Oh, that last pitch was 100 miles per hour.
4: Woo! man.
0: Wow. Okay.
4: Logan is feeling his oats. 100 from Logan on that last pitch. 1-2 on Siegler, left-handed hitter. Mariners trying to salvage the final game of the series. Here's the pitch on the way. Fastball, strike three called. That fastball was 98 right on the inside corner. And right away, Logan with strikeout number one. And there's one away for the Red Sox here in the top of the first inning. Well, today's first pitch of the game was brought to you by MultiCare. Health is calling. Let them help you answer that call with trusted, compassionate care close to home. Learn how at multicare.org. Here's a Don Rafaela, right-handed hitter. The wind of the pitch by Logan is a fastball for a strike, 0-1. He's just peppering the strike zone, reaching back for a little something extra on the heater. Beautiful Sunday afternoon here in Seattle. Some white, wispy candy clouds high above the ballpark off to our left. Now the windup and the pitch on the way. Swinging a foul line of play on the first base side. And the count is 0-2 on Rafaela. You've all had a big old tube of cotton candy as you pull it off. You got all that beautiful sugary strands coming off. That's what those clouds look like high above the bleachers in left field. What a day out for baseball. The windup and the 0-2 to Rafaela. Swinging a ground ball. Weak ground ball right side. Way to his left is Cole Young. Outfield grass. Spin move. Throws the first. Not in time. Rafaela can run. He's safe at first with an infield base hit. He just kind of pokes it to the right side of the infield with Cole Young shaded way over toward the bag at second for Rafaela, right-handed hitter. He had a long way to go to get there. And then with Rafaela's speed, he beats the throw. So one on and one away, just underway, no score. And that'll bring up designated hitter Mickey Gasper. Gasper started game one of the series. Next pitch, swung on, popped up. First baseman Josh Naylor right behind the bag, backpedals some more, and he makes the catch for the second out of the inning. Josh had to make a quick little adjustment, but he stays with it. So two down for the Red Sox here in the top of the first inning. Want to say hello and happy Father's Day to one of my best friends in the world, George Jones, listening to the broadcast this afternoon. Also to Josh Wingan, a great father, to Carson and Easton, and so many of my other friends, great fathers as well. Happy Father's Day to all you dads out there on this beautiful Sunday afternoon. Here's Wilson Contreras, but a toss over to first base will get Rafaela back to the bag. Gary, did your dad have a chance to see a lot of your Little League games or high school games growing up?
0: He was a coach.
4: Oh,
0: yeah, played for him. He saw them all. It was great.
4: Nice to have him around. Here's the stretch hand. The pitch to Contreras is a strike called 0-1. So right now, Logan Gilbert filling up the strike zone. What kind of coach was your dad?
0: He was a great coach. Yeah. It was that perfect balance of a coach. You try and win games, but everybody played. Everyone had fun, which is really what it's all about.
4: Next offer on the way, and a swing and a miss by Contreras, and the count is now nothing and two. And I love to hear stories like that. All the dads who volunteer to coach their kids, whether it be in Little League or girls softball, or their daughters, soccer, football, whatever. Way to go, dads. Here's the stretch. Rafaela goes, the 0-2 is in the dirt, and the ball gets on by. Cal Raleigh gets behind him. It was in the dirt, but Rafaela was running, so that is going to be a stolen base, his eighth of the year. He got a good jump. The count is 1-2 on Contreras. Red Sox winning last night by a score of 5-1. They won the opening game of the series 6-2. So the Mariners hoping to get the offense going. Two hits in game one, only two hits in game two. Logan? Big sigh up on the hill. Here's the stretch. Rafaela, huge lead at second base. Bouncing around. Here's the pitch of the way. Swinging a foul back. Off the netting behind the plate by Contreras. And the count is still one ball and two strikes. Happy Father's Day to Mariner manager Dan Wilson, the father of four wonderful kids. And a chance to watch these kids grow up. Danny talking about his dad. And his dad was his coach in Little League. And in 1981, a young Dan Wilson at the age of, 11 or 12 years old, they had a heck of a Little League team coached by his father. They went to the Little League World Series in Williamsport, Pennsylvania. Here's the stretch by Gilbert, looking for a strikeout, turn around and no throw, back to second base as Rafaela gets back to the bag. But how about that? Your dad's a coach, and you have all that success. You and your buddies going to the Little League World Series. They finished, I think, third in the tournament. The stretch and the 1-2 pitch. Check swing. It's down and in. Held up on a slider. He didn't go. Ball two. Two balls and two strikes to count. Logan's been on a great roll. Last five starts, the Mariners are 5-0. In his last five outings, he's 3-0 with a 1.50 ERA. Logan Reddy kicks, delivers, swinging a foul as it floats right over the top of the Mariners' first base dugout into the hands of a fan about four rows back. Nice catch. Count is still even on Contreras at two balls and two strikes. We've seen some of these Red Sox hitters have long at-bats the last 2 days. Contreras making Gilbert work here in the top of the first inning. One on, two outs, no score, the stretch. And Logan's 2-2 again. Swing and a miss and a curveball for strike three. And that's going to retire the side. A couple of strikeouts for the dad, big dad, Logan Gilbert, for his son, Henry. And that's it for the Red Sox here in the top of the first inning on Father's Day. We go to the bottom of the first. Our Mechanics Bank score. It's the Red Sox nothing and the Mariners coming up.
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4: 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No score. Bottom of the first inning. J.P. Crawford leads it off, and Peyton Tolley's first pitch is on the way, and it's down low for ball one. Tolley just 23 years of age, burly left-hander. The windup and the next pitch to JP, swinging a pop-up out of play on the third base side, and the count is even on Crawford at one ball and one strike. Tolley 3-4 with a 2.93 ERA. He's been really tough this year. Big lefty, making his 11th start of the year. Here's a swing and a line shot right at the first baseman, Wilson Contreras. Makes the catch right in his tracks. Didn't have to move a muscle. Hard hit ball by JP, but there's one away. That'll bring up switch in and catcher Cal Raleigh. Well, right now, though, time for the roof report from Three Tree Roof. It's a beautiful Sunday here in Seattle. And the roof is wide open. 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Cal with a swing and a pop-up. Foul ground, first base side, over is Contreras with plenty of room, and he's there behind the bag to make the catch right away. Two down for the Mariners here in the bottom of the first inning. No score, and that'll bring up center fielder Julio Rodriguez. As you know, the Mariners have had a rough time against left-handers, but it's the right-handed bats that really need to step up against the lefties. Here's the windup and the pitch on the way to Julio. Over for a strike, 0-1. By the way, home plate umpire this afternoon, Adrian Johnson calling balls and strikes. Quinn Wolcott's at first, Steve Jasinski at second, and Paul Clemens, the umpire, at third. The windup and the pitch, swinging a high fly ball deep center field. Rafaela going back near the 1-8 track, and he's there to make the catch, and that's going to retire the side. That gave us a little thrill for a bit, but ball kind of died out there. We go to the top half of the second. After one, our Mechanics Bank score. Mariners nothing, the Red Sox nothing.
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4: Swinging a fly ball deep to center field. Daza going back to the warning track, looking up. Does he do it again? Yes, he does! Our Mechanics Bank score, the Mariners nothing, and the Red Sox nothing. As we go to the top half of the second, Jerry Duran leads it off. On this Father's Day Sunday afternoon, the pitch on the way is a fastball for strike from Logan Gilbert. And he's feeling very, very strong this afternoon. 97, 98, 99. Also reached 100 with a pitch in the top of the first inning. Mariners wearing their Steelheads uniforms on this Sunday afternoon. Next offer on the way, swing and a miss, and the count is 0-2 on Duran. Logan already with a couple of strikeouts in the first inning. Rick Riz along with Gary Hill Jr., Shannon Dreher, and also joining us is Charlie Furbush. Charlie is our resident New Englander, grew up in South Portland, Maine. I just want to talk to you real briefly about Red Sox Nation. Here's the look in by Gilbert, and the 0-2 on the way to Duran. Here she comes, swinging a foul back and out of play off to our left, and the count is still 0-2 on Duran. I guess Red Sox Nation really gets up north to Maine, and everybody's a Boston fan. Who was your favorite players growing up?
14: Well, that's a good question. You know, ever since, you know, I went to my first game at Fenway Park, it's hard not to like Mo Vaughn.
4: Yeah. Here's the 0-2 again, swinging a ground ball, first base line, right there behind the bag is Naylor. Josh has it, goes to the back for the out on Duran, and one away for the Red Sox here in the top of the second inning. That'll bring up third baseman Caleb Durbin. That had to be a thrill to see Fenway for the first time. It was for me as a grown-up.
14: Big time, yeah. Getting in that car, going down to Boston for the first time, just it blew me away, seeing the Green Monster for the first time. Just an incredible experience. And really, you know, growing up in Maine, not too many teams you can root for, so you root for the Red Sox.
4: Here's Durbin. He's had a big series, swing and a pop-up out of play on the first base side, 0-1. And by the way, happy Father's Day.
14: Thank you.
4: Daughter Reese was here, along with your wife, Michelle. Tell us a little bit about your dad. What kind of influence did he have on you? And I believe you're older or younger brother?
14: Yeah, both. I have older and younger. And, yeah, my dad was influential on my baseball career. So happy Father's Day, Dad. Appreciate everything you did.
4: Here's the next offer to Durbin. A strike on the outside corner. And the count is nothing and two. Did he have a chance to see your Little League games or go out there and coach?
14: Or? He was a Little League coach all throughout and really made it fun. I think that's the big thing when you're a kid is you got to go out and have fun.
4: Special day for the dads. The 0-2 swing and a pop-up out of play on the first base side. And the count is still nothing and two on Durbin. So Reese is going to be a little baseball player. Is she lefty, righty, lefty?
14: I think she's right-handed. So I'll have to teach her the left-handed way.
4: Charlie Furbush helps us out on the pre- and post-game shows. Former Mariner pitcher as well. Here's the windup and the 0-2 again to Durbin. Swinging another foul out of play, and that's what this guy does. And the count is still nothing and two. Durbin had a 10-pitch at bat and an RBI single to drive in one of three runs for the Red Sox in the sixth inning last night. Logan trying to get one by him. One out, nobody on top of the second. The windup by Gilbert, and again the 0-2. Low and outside for ball one. One ball and two strikes. By the way, Charlie was one of the six pitchers who combined for a no-hitter against the Los Angeles Dodgers back in June of 2012. Kevin Millwood started that game. Charlie, you were number two, right?
14: First guy in.
4: The windup and the 1-2. Check swing. Does he go? Yes, he does. He chased the curveball down and away. Strike three. So another strikeout for Logan Gilbert, already his third. And there's two outs for the Red Sox here in the top half of the second. That'll bring up shortstop Marcelo Meyer. Well, today's Men of Steel report brought to you by Steel Outdoor Power Equipment. And our Men of Steel, all you dads out there, for being a great father to your sons and your daughters, and for all you dads who brought your kids out to the ballpark today and throughout the course of the year. Pitch on the way to Meyer is a strike on the outside corner, 0-1. So happy Father's Day to all the dads out there, to Gary, to Charlie.

0: Pitch on the way to Myers, a strike on the outside corner, 0-1. So happy Father's Day to all the dads out there, to Gary, to Charlie, and everybody who's here at the ballpark. So if you're listening to the broadcast, happy Dad's Day. Here's the windup. And the 0-1 pitch, low and inside for ball one, 1-1 on Meyer. 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Two up, two down here in the second, no score. The windup by Gilbert and the 1-1 pitch. Swing and a miss, and the count goes to 1-2. Fastball up top at 98. And as you know, Logan has the splitter, the sweeper, the curveball, the cutter. He's got the full complement of pitches. Three strikeouts already. The windup and the 1-2 on the way. Swing and a miss. Strike three. Make it four. Back-to-back strikeouts here in the second. Four strikeouts along the way. And 1-2-3 go the Red Sox here in the top half of the second. Logan off to a fine start. We go to the bottom of inning number two. Our Mechanics Bank score. The Mariners nothing. And the Red Sox nothing.
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0: Well, we head to the bottom half of the second. Mariners and the Red Sox, no score. Josh Naylor leads it off with a swing and a drive. Deep to center field. Rafaela going back to the warning track, to the wall, and he makes the catch. One pitch and one away. Peyton Tolley, his second inning. He threw only six pitches, five strikes, and retired the side in the first. So the Mariners very aggressive going after the portly left-hander, Payson Tolley, big kid, 6'6", 250. Here's designated hitter Rob Refsnyder, former Red Sox, pitch on the way to Rob, and it's going to be a strike call. The count is nothing to one. We just saw something that was just so doggone cute on Mariners Vision. On Father's Day, the players have their kids wish their dads a happy Father's Day. Here's the pitch on the way, and it's low and inside for ball one. And when it came to Andres Munoz, he's not a dad yet, but he has Matilda, the cat, who travels with him on the road. Pitch on the way, swing and a miss, and the count is 1-2. Travels with his wife, Wendy. And they had a balloon in a cartoon with the words in it and said, Happy Father's Day. So I tell you what, the guys in the production part of this organization do such a great job. Here's the pitch. Swung on, popped up shallow right field, going out to first baseman Contreras. Going out. He's there, and he makes the catch down the right field line for the second out of the inning. So two up and two down. So even Matilda the cat said Happy Father's Day to her dad, Andres Munoz. It was so cute, the kids wishing their dads Happy Father's Day. Here's right fielder Dom Canzone. And what a year for Dom, now hitting .280 on the year with 11 home runs already, at 11 all last year, and 31 runs batted in.

0: Toley out of Stillwater, Oklahoma. Pitch on the way, and it's a strike call. Both starters throwing a ton of strikes. Logan Gilbert for the Mariners and Peyton Toley for the Red Sox. No score, bottom of the second. The wind and the 0-1 pitch to Canzone. 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Here's the pitch, swung on, popped up, foul. Third base side, long run by Durbin. He's going to run out of room. And the count is still 0-2 on Canzone. 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Still 0-2 on Canzone. On deck, Victor Robles, the windup and the pitch. Low and outside with a breaking ball. Ball one, one ball, and two strikes. Toley started off the year at AAA Worcester, was 2-0 with a 3 ERA. Made three starts there and then came up to the big leagues. Here's the pitch. Check swing. Down and away. Ball two. As Don was able to lay off of it. He appeared in just 7 games, 3 as a starter last year with the Red Sox. Most of the year at A ball, AA, and AAA. So he's come up through their organization. The windup and the 2-2. Swinging a fly ball. Well hit the other way to left field. Durant going back to the warning track. Leaps up and it's gone. Goodbye, baseball. Into Edgar's Cantina. Don Canzone, you are some kind of strong kid. Going the other way. A home run down the left field line. Right below the hand-operated scoreboard. Into somebody's drink out there in Edgar's Cantina. And the Mariners lead the Red Sox 1-0 here in the bottom of the second on Canzone's 12th home run of the year. And that is a career high for Don. What a shot the other way. Off a left-hander. So the Mariners have the lead with the home run by Canzone, number 12. Here's Victor Robles, a pitch on the way and swing and a miss, and the count is nothing and one. Victor had a good cut. What a year for Dom Canzone. Last 10 games batting 290. Last 24 games hitting almost 350. Here's a swing and a pop-up out of play in the first base side by Robles. And the count is 0-2 on Victor.
1: Second career home run off a lefty.
0: I'm telling you, this is how you become an everyday player. A left-handed hitter hitting a left-handed pitcher. No doubt what he can do against right-handed pitching. But Dom Canzone having his finest year in the big leagues. The windup and the 0-2 pitch, the roll, the swing and a foul back. Another healthy cut. And the count is still nothing and two. But that ball kept going and going and going. He was able to get that good backspin on it and drive it out of the ballpark the other way. Here's the stretch and the 0-2 again. Breaking ball, strike three called, and Victor wants to take a look at it. So right now it's strike three, so we got a challenge here by Victor Robles, and let's see if it is strike three or a ball, and it is strike three. So the Mariners lose that challenge. The inning is over, but the Mariners get a run on Dom Canzone's opposite field 12th home run of the season. We go to the top of the third. Our Mechanics Bank score. It's now the Mariners 1 and the Red Sox nothing.
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10: 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Oh, what a game this is. We just found a gem. Okay, a final one today.
11: Newsflash, Brock likes his own game.
1: Yeah, a good one so far. Mariners on top of the Red Sox, 1-0. Logan Gilbert has been outstanding so far. His first pitch to Connor Wong is on the corner for a strike. He has been rocket fire so far. Stuff has been electric from Logan. He's allowed just one hit. An infield single has four punch outs. Logan in the bright sunshine kicks, steals. Swung on, ground ball to shortstop. Scooped up by JP. Sets his feet, whips it to first. That's the out. And Logan has now retired six in a row. One down here in the third. 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Who's Hot? Well, it's Logan Gilbert and his fastball. Nate Eaton, the right fielder, bats. Here's the offer. That's just off the plate, 96 on the fastball. Logan threw a pitch at 100 miles per hour to the first batter of the ball game. Here comes the 1-0. Swung on, fouled away. 100 miles per hour. It's the fourth hardest pitch he's ever thrown in his career. He's thrown three pitches in his career over 100, but it's been a little while. It's been a couple of years. Here comes the 1-1. Swung on. That is tagged left field. Hit well. This is going to go. It is way back and into the upper deck. Nate Eaton blasts a solo homer, and this game is tied with one swing. It's 1-1. Wow.
0: Not too many guys go up there, Gary, and Logan kind of knew it as soon as he saw the swing and heard it crash up against that barrel of his bat. That ball was a long way from home plate.
1: Upper rail, the strike zone, and Eaton did not miss that. I bring up Siegler, leadoff man. Here comes the pitch, and that is a strike over the corner. That's the third career home run for Nate Eaton. This is fifth game this year. So 1-1 top of the third. Here's the pitch. Swung on. That's lifted center field. Playable. Julio ranging to his left. A couple steps under it. Reaches up with the blue glove. Makes the catch. And there's two outs. You're with us inside the Western Washington Toyota radio booth. Top of the third. 1-1 Mariners and Red Sox.
0: I want to welcome our friends from Delta Dental here at the ballpark this afternoon on Father's Day. How you doing, guys? One of our great sponsors on our radio broadcast.
1: Here's Rafaela. Logan steps, steals. There it is. That's a strike. Gets ahead with the slider. Logan sliding out of the head. His pitch. Swung on and missed. It's another good heater. 97, rips it right by him. The fastest pitch Logan has ever thrown. It was in a start against the A's. It was late September of 2024. He actually threw two pitches in that start over 100 miles per hour. No balls, two strikes. The 0-2. Swung on, fouled away. First base sign. That's into the crowd. Out of play. We'll do it again. Mariners got their run on a Dom Canzone home run. So both teams have traded solo homers here. Logan, a big deep breath. Here comes the 0-2. Swung on, softly hit right back at Logan. Gloves, runs halfway over, underhand toss to first to get the out, and that's it for the Red Sox in the third. So Logan makes the play. Red Sox tied up with a solo homer, so this game is back even. 1-1 the score. Back with more right after this on the NC Machinery Mariners Radio Network.
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1: Weston Wilson will start things for the Mariners in the third. The pitch is low. One ball, no strikes. 1-1, Red Sox and Mariners. Bottom of the third as we have a challenge on that pitch. So let's see. It was a strike. Just touches the bottom of the zone. So that flips the count 0-1 now on Wilson. Playing his second game with the Mariners. Tolley, the lefty into the motion, deals. Swung on and missed. Wilson, he's bounced around, been with Baltimore earlier this year, started his big league career with the Phillies in 2023. Here comes the 0-2. Swung on, hit hard to shortstop, scooped up by Myers. Throws to first to get the out. There's one away. Premium matchup presented by Alaska Airlines, the official airline of the Seattle Mariners, and your new gateway to the world. Experience a new level of comfort aboard Alaska's new 787 Dreamliner, flying nonstop to top destinations around the globe. The matchup certainly, it's Mariners against another lefty starter. It's been a struggle in this series. Here's the pitch to Young. That's outside. Really a struggle this season against lefties. Had a lefty-on-lefty home run in this game. Here comes the 1-0. Swung on, fouled back. His fastball was 98 miles per hour from Tolley. Who's had a good season, an ERA under 3 this year. He is a tough lefty, that's for sure. The pitch. Outside. 2-1. Dom Canzone, a solo home run in the second, providing the run for the Mariners.
0: Hangs in there very well against lefties. Gets that front shoulder in.
1: 2-1, swung on. Ground ball right side on the back end. Contreras has it under and toss to Tolley. Foot race to the bag. Won by Tolley. He steps on first, and that's the second out. Top of the order. Here comes JP back at shortstop today for the Mariners. Tolley's been very efficient so far. He's not thrown very many pitches.
0: And throw only 6 pitches in the bottom of the first inning.
1: That helps.
0: That'll get you down the road in the ballgame.
1: He's at 28 pitches right now. He's given up just one hit, that home run. JP lined out his first time. The offer outside. JP wearing the They're gripping the baby blue bat with the matching batting gloves. Shades in the bright sunshine. Here's the pitch. Swung on, ground ball that hops over Tolley, picked up by Meyer, standing right next to the bag at second, fires to first to get the out, and the Mariners go 1-2-3 in the third. We move along to the fourth. We have a tied ball game, 1-1, Mariners and Red Sox, your Mechanics Bank score on the NC Machinery Mariners Radio Network.
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22: Swings, clubs this a mile high, a rainmaker out to left center field. It's gone!
1: Well, it's great to have you with us here from T-Mobile Park on Father's Day. Mariners and Red Sox tied one apiece. We go to the fourth inning. Logan Gilbert will face Mickey Gasper, the DH. Logan's first pitch, here it is. He sends it inside for a ball. One ball, no strikes. Logan, a home run allowed in the third. He's given up a couple hits so far, a single and a long ball. He's been good, though. He deals. Off the plate. Two balls and no strikes. In fact, you know, Logan has really been outstanding the past month. He had a really tough start against the Padres. Here comes the 2-0. That's inside. It misses again. Three balls, no strikes. He had a start against San Diego on the 16th of May. He really just got knocked around. Gave up seven earned. He did pitch into the seventh inning, but seven earned in that start. Since then, he has been completely locked in. The 3-0. That misses. So a walk on four pitches to Gasper. And the Red Sox have the go-ahead run aboard now. His five starts since then has a 1.50 ERA. Just five earned runs in 30 innings. He has 35 strikeouts in that stretch. As we've really seen a stuff uptick. Here's Contreras, the pitch. Swung on, fouled away. To put it in context, over the past month, he's been one of the best pitchers in baseball. The fifth best ERA in that stretch, 1.50. Only a handful of pitchers better. Logan Webb has the best. Jacob Mizorowski, no surprise. Here's the 0-1. Swung on and missed. Mizorowski has a 0.75 ERA in the past month, just striking everybody out. No balls, two strikes. He's quickly ahead of Contreras. Runner at first base. 1-1 the score. Fourth inning. Logan from the chest. The pitch. Swung on, popped up out of play. And it's what's funny when you look at the list. Logan, a 1.50 ERA the past month. What do you know? Number seven on the list is Bryce Miller, who's also had a great past month for the Mariners since his return. The 0-2. Swung on, a ground ball chopped right to JP at short. To second for one, relay to first in plenty of time, double play. JP back at short, starts the double play, and just like that, there's two away. 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No need to be at the stadium to join the fun. You can get awesome prizes like tickets and autographed gear from your favorite players. It's free, it's fun, it's all Mariners baseball. MarinersBingo.com to start playing. Here's Duran, the pitch. Inside. 1-1 the score, top of the fourth. This will be pitch number 50 for Logan. Logan Wines, the pitch. Swung on a missed. Another fastball at 97 miles per hour. He's had a good heater today. His fastball's up a mile and a half today. Here comes the 1-1. Swung on, fouled straight back. 97 again. In fact, we have seen an uptick. The past month, we've seen an uptick on the fastball. Looking to face the minimum here in the fourth. One ball, two strikes. Logan steps, deals. A changeup that dances low. Two balls, two strikes. Duran grounded to first, his first time. A guy that's put up big numbers the last couple years. A ton of extra base hits. Here comes the 2-2. Swung on, popped up, and foul out of play third base side.
0: Well, we're taking a look at why Logan is so tough this afternoon. It has been all year long. Fastball 97 to 100 up top. Then they got the changeup at 88. And that's tough to cover both pitches.
1: Here comes the 2-2. Swung on and missed. A beauty of a curveball. Duran swings through. Sixth strikeout for Logan Gilbert on his game today here at T-Mobile Park. He's allowed just one run through four. We got a tied ball game. One apiece. We head to the bottom of the fourth on the NC Machinery Mariners Radio Network.
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1: Cal Raleigh leads off for the Mariners in the 4th. Here's the pitch. Swung on, grounds it, foul out of play. 1-1 the score, bottom of the fourth inning. Both teams with solo home runs. Dom Canzone for the Mariners. A lefty-on-lefty homer. Here's the 0-1. Swung on, fouled. That's into the seats, first base side. Beautiful day here at T-Mobile Park. Nothing but blue overhead. Temperatures into the 70s. What a great day. Mariners looking for a win, trying to salvage the finale here as Cal steps out. Takes a couple whacks at the cleats. Now he's back in there. Here comes the 0-2. Popped up. That's out of play again, so we'll do it again. Cal last year, 22 home runs against lefties. There's only three players in history that have more home runs in a season versus lefties. Here's the 0-2. Swung on and missed. He strikes out. There's one away. It's a pretty fun list. Dick Allen in 1966 had 25 homers against lefties. Cecil Fielder in 1990 had 25 homers against lefties. And then Kyle Schwarber just last year in 2025, same year as Cal, had 23. Here's Julio, the pitch, inside.
0: I spent 3 years in Detroit with Cecil Fielder. I tell you what, he was something. He liked left-handed pitching.
1: Yes, he did.
0: He was so strong. He'd rock that big body, get into it.
1: The 1-0 inside. That's such a big number because you only face so many lefties during the course of a season. To hit 20-plus right. home runs is pretty incredible. The 2-0. That's a strike over the edge.
0: I saw Cecil, Big Daddy, hit a ball out of County Stadium. There's an opening in the left-field corner, right-field corner, where the buses are.
1: Here's the 2-1. That misses.
0: Went out of over the bleachers in left field, right through that opening out to the parking lot.
1: And it's gone.
0: And it's gone.
1: Literally gone.
0: Long way.
1: Here comes the 3-1 to Julio. Inside. He takes ball four, and the Mariners have the go-ahead run at first base in Julio. And that brings up Josh Naylor. Let's pause for station identification on the NC Machinery Mariners Radio Network.
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1: First pitch to Naylor's downstairs. It misses. Julio's really dancing at first base. Julio, 10 steals on the season. He's in double figures. He's a go-ahead run. Tied score, one apiece, fourth inning. Tolley. From the belt, staring at Julio. Here's the 1-0. Just a touch below the knees to Naylor. Two balls and no strikes. Tolley has been so efficient so far. He's thrown just over 40 pitches. Mariners trying to get to him here. Looking for the lead. The 2-0. He sends that over, a cutter at the knees. Mariners one hit so far, happened to be a solo home run by Dom Canzone. That was our legendary moment of the game, brought to you by Miller Lite. The 2-1. Way outside, and it dropped by Wong, but Julio didn't get far enough away. He stays at first base. Legendary moments start with a light. When it's game time, it's Miller time. Three balls, one strike, one out, runner at first. See what Naylor does here. He flew out sharply to center his first time. Julio's got a big lead, especially against a lefty. The 3-1. Inside. Naylor loses the bat, the helmet, but he draws the walk, and that's what matters most. So back-to-back base on balls, and the Mariners in business now. Runners at first and second with just one out. That brings up Rob Refsnyder, the former Boston Red Sox. They're going to have a meeting at the mound and talk this over. While they do that, time to take our first look at the Chevy Equinox scoreboard. Let's go to Sacramento. The A's had an early 4-0 lead in the first inning on the Angels, so things did not look great. But the good news is the Angels have struck for three, so it's a close ball game, 4-3 in the top of the fourth. The Mariners at 500, holding on to a very slim half-game lead against the A's, so we'll be watching that one closely. So here's Ref Snyder. Julio at second base, the go-ahead run. Naylor at first, back-to-back walks. Julio walking lead at second base. Tolley, the left arm dangles, now comes set. Staring at second, ready, his pitch. Swung on, soft ground ball, hopping down the third base line, scooped up by Durbin, steps on third, fires to first, in time, double play. Wow. Turns two, and that's it for the Mariners. I think that's it for the Mariners in the fourth. We'll see if they want to take a look at this and challenge. Dan Wilson has his hand up in the dugout.
0: Yeah, they want to see if Durbin was able to keep his foot on the bag, and he did as he was fielding the ground ball to get the force on Julio coming down the line.
1: Well, that ends the Mariners' rally in the fourth. We head to the fifth. We're still tied 1-1, your Mechanics Bank score on the NC Machinery Mariners Radio Network.
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5: Well, our Mechanics Bank score, it's the Mariners 1 and the Red Sox 1 as we go to the top of the fifth inning. Caleb Durbin will lead it off. Logan Gilbert fires away, and it's a curveball for a strike. Oh, and one starts him off with a breaking ball. Logan with an excellent fastball this afternoon, 97 to 100 miles an hour. Durbin, a tough man to strike out, and Logan struck him out back in the second. Here's the pitch. And it's a strike, and the count is now nothing and two. Came back with a fastball, took a little off. Fastball at 96. Logan had a 1-2-3 top of the fourth inning despite a leadoff walk. Contreras bounced into a 6-4-3 double play. The windup in the 0-2. Swinging a ground ball, third baseline, foul. Just foul on the other side of the bag. It was close. And the count is still nothing and two on Durbin. He is one pain in the side if you're a pitcher, because he can have long at-bats. We've seen him have some long at-bats in this series. Fights off tough pitches, close pitches to keep an at-bat alive. With Milwaukee last year, Durbin hit 256. Came over in that deal for pitcher Kyle Harrison. The windup and the 0-2 again. Low, ball one, one ball, and two strikes. Harrison having a nice year for Milwaukee. Talking with some of the guys on TV and radio for the Red Sox, and they're looking for the Red Sox to make some changes at the trade deadline. Here's the pitch, way outside, ball two, two balls and two strikes. This has turned out to be a very young Boston Red Sox team. I went back a number of years to take a look at the type of rosters that Mariners pitching and everybody else had to face. They were always loaded offensively. Here's the windup and the 2-2. Down low, ball three, so a full count after Durbin goes 0-2. He works the count full. But back in 1986, how about this lineup the pitchers had to face? Logan Reddy in with a sign from Cal. The windup and the 3-2 on the way to Durbin. Swinging a line drive, softly hit left field. That's going to drop well in front of Robles for a base hit. Man, Durbin is something. He is one tough out. One aboard, and that'll bring up Marcelo Meyer. But in 1986, the catcher was Rich Gebbin. He was a good ball player. Billy Buckner was at first, Marty Barrett at second. Ray Quinones, who would become later on that year a Mariner, was at short. Wade Boggs, the Hall of Famer, at third. So he had Boggs at third. But in the outfield, you had the big bats of Jim Rice in left, Tony Armas in center, Dwight Evans in right field. Then they acquired Dave Henderson that year. Here's the next offer on the way, and it's going to be up and in on Meyer, ball one. And then Don Baylor was the designated hitter. So how tough was that facing that lineup of Boston Red Sox hitters, especially when you went to Fenway Park? Now the set. And the 1-0 pitch on the way to Meyer, and here she comes. Swing and a miss at a fastball, and the count is even on Meyer at one ball and one strike. Pitching staff had the Rocket, Roger Clemens, Dennis Oil Can Boyd. They had Bruce Hurst, Al Nipper, and how about this name? Tom Seaver was on that staff. Here's a toss to first base and out at first base. And Durbin picked off by Logan Gilbert. Holy smokes. Logan Gilbert with a great move over to Josh Naylor. Naylor with the tag on Durbin, and there's one away and nobody on. Just a quick turn, and he fired a strike over to Naylor. And Durbin, who's caught leaning, trying to reach back. He fell way short of the bag. And Naylor applied the tag right on his chest, a good 2 feet away from the first base pillow.
6: Logan did it again.
5: How about that?
6: Had a pickoff earlier this year as well.
5: What a move. Now the pitch to Myers, swinging to foul back, and the count is now 1-2 on the Red Sox shortstop. But the timing has to be absolutely perfect. It was so good that when Durbin tried to put on the brakes and dive back, he came up well short of the bag. Usually with a step and a dive, you're already on the bag. He wasn't. 1-2 pitch, swung on, foul ball on the third base side. And the count is still 1-2. Wasn't even close.
6: No. He was very proud of his pickup earlier this year. I imagine he'll be very proud again.
5: No doubt about it. That's how pitchers can help themselves out. Save some pitches later on in the game because of the pickoff. Now the windup by Gilbert and the 1-2 to Meyer. Swing and a foul behind the plate. And it's still a ball and two strikes.
6: You mentioned the Red Sox being a team, a young team, but they do have a couple of guys you imagine at the deadline teams will be very interested in. Chapman.
5: Yeah.
6: Who's having, in his 17th season, another great year out of the bullpen.
5: Sounds strange, doesn't it? 17 years. Here's the pitch. Swing and a miss and a splitter for strike three, the off-speed pitch. Holy smokes. So for Logan Gilbert, another strikeout. Two outs for the Red Sox here in the top of the fifth inning. Say, friends, join the next generation of Mariners fans by signing up for the free Mariners Kids Club presented by BECU. 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Here's Connor Wong, the catcher. Pitch to him is high and outside for ball one.
6: Sonny Gray, too, I think teams will be interested in. He's had a nice year as a starter for the Red Sox.
5: So the Red Sox have some people they can trade to look toward the future. The 1-0 pitch is a strike on the outside corner. The count is even on Wong at one ball and one strike. And I'm sure there's a lot of teams interested in still Mr. Chapman out there in the bullpen. He's been great for a long, long time. Future Hall of Famer, the 1-1 on the way, swinging a pop-up, shallow left field, going out, J.P. Crawford calling for it. Coming in is Robles, and Robles will not make the catch, but J.P. does. He was called up by J.P., and Crawford was able to stay with it. Not an easy play. That ball was right in the sun, and that will retire the side. No runs a hit, but nobody left on. Halfway point, we head to the bottom of the fifth. Our Mechanics Bank score, the Mariners 1, and the Red Sox 1. Welcome back, folks. 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
5: Once again, a happy Father's Day to all you dads out there. We've got another packed house here at T-Mobile Park on a beautiful Sunday afternoon. Mariners and the Red Sox all tied at 1-1. After 4.5, Dom Cantone leads it off. Here's the pitch on the way from Tully, and it misses for ball one. Dom giving the Mariners their one run with an opposite field home run into Edgar's Cantina down the left field line. His 12th home run of the year. The next pitch swung on line. Right center field. On the run. Diving is Eaton, and he makes the catch. Nate Eaton sliding and then going into a late dive out in right center field, able to make the catch, and a hard hit ball by Canzone. And there's one out for the Mariners here in the bottom of the fifth inning.
6: Well, the Red Sox have an excellent defensive outfield today, playing without Abreu, the Gold Glover. Yet still a diving, tumbling catch by their starting right fielder.
5: Eaton having a heck of a day. The long home run into the upper deck and a nice catch right there. Here's Victor Robles, the pitch. Swing and a miss by Victor. And he wanted to reach the upper deck with that cut. 0-1 on Robles. Victor looking for his first home run of the year. Pitch by Tolley. Swing and a high drive into left field. Duran going back to the warning track. He's got some room. Circles underneath it again to his left. And he makes the catch for the second out of the inning. Off the bat. Looked good. Sounded good, Gary.
6: I thought you had called it.
5: I know. Man. Mariners are starving for a run the last few games.
6: Yeah.
5: This one is tied at 1-1. Mariners have had some pretty good swings off of Tolley. One has left the ballpark. That was Canzone's home run in the second. Here's Weston Wilson swinging a ground ball. One hopper skips through the left side. There's another hard hit ball. Weston Wilson with his first hit as a Seattle Mariner. Came up with the Phillies up and down for 3 years with Baltimore earlier this year. Weston Wilson gets aboard. So welcome to Seattle. Wilson on at first base. Two outs. That'll bring up second baseman Cole Young. It's always a good feeling when you join your new ball club. Chance to help out. Has a right-handed bat. Here's the set by Tolley. Looks in, and the pitch on the way. There goes the runner, Wilson, down low for a ball. No throw down to second by Connor Wong. The catcher dropped it as he tried to come up. And how about that? Weston Wilson with his third stolen base of the year. He had two with the Orioles.
6: Yeah, very aggressive. Fuse. No hesitation. Off to the races.
5: Ah, he took off. You're right. Now the Mariners have the go-ahead run out in scoring position. Two outs, 1-1 tie. And the 1-0 pitch on the way to Cole. Swing and a foul behind the plate. Nice cut. And the count is even on Young at one ball and one strike.
6: That's the kind of stolen base that can make a big difference with two outs. Now it just takes a single to drive home a run.
5: Especially in a game like this. Mighty close. Getting an extra 90 feet is huge. Wilson a lead at second. A good lead. The stretch of the 1-1 to Young. Inside. Backs away. Ball two. Well, the Mariners heading to Pittsburgh right after the ballgame. A day off tomorrow, taking on the Pirates on Tuesday. So Cole Young is going to be heading home. Grew up in Pittsburgh. The stretch and the 2-1 pitch to him is a strike called, and the count is even at 2 balls and 2 strikes. Works out in his hometown and also spends some time working out with Andrew McCutchen, who one of the big stars in Pirates history. Also Mason Miller. Works out with him during the offseason. The 2-2 pitch. Swing and a foul back behind the plate. And the count is still even on Young at 2 balls and 2 strikes.
6: He got a hit off Mason Miller, too, this year.
5: That's something.
6: How many people can say that?
5: I was just going to say that. It's a short list.
6: Yeah, it is.
5: He doesn't give up many hits. Throwing 104 miles an hour. A look back by Tolley and Wilson. The stretch and the 2-2 to Young. Swinging a foul out of play in the third base side. And the count is still even at 2 balls and 2 strikes. For Peyton Tolley, his first ever start against the Mariners. Just came up with the Red Sox last year. Last outing, a 6-1 loss against the Blue Jays. Here's the stretch and again the 2-2 on the way to Cole Young. And here she comes. Low and inside, ball three. Full count, 3-2. Start before that, Tolley lost to Tampa Bay, 4-3. Tolley bends at the waist, looks in, takes that glove, tucks it right underneath his chin as he gets the sign from Wong. Here's the 3-2. Swing, a ground ball left side, and through, gets on by for a base hit. Rounding third, heading home is Wilson. Up with the ball, Duran, the throw to the plate, not in time. Cole Young with an opposite field ground ball right through the gap, it's short. pass to diving Meyer, and the Mariners have a 2-1 lead over the Red Sox here in the bottom of the fifth inning. I'm telling you, that kid is something. Cole Young with his 35th RBI of the season. Huge base hit off a left-hander on the outside corner and does what he does best, hit the ball the other way and picks up a huge run batting in with two outs.
6: End up being a money bag on that steal. That set the table for the RBI.
5: Good point. The steal by Weston Wilson to get himself into scoring position. The huge hit by Cole. Here's J.P. Crawford. The pitch to Crawford is high and inside for ball one. Cole Young, so cool, calm, and under pressure, hits the ball the other way, and it got on by Meyer, the shortstop, off to his right. The stretch and the 1-0 pitch. Swing and a foul back. Nice cut by Crawford. The count is even on J.P. at one ball and one strike. The Mariners have the lead here in the bottom of the fifth inning. They'd love to add on. It's been tough scoring runs in this series against the Red Sox. Here's the stretch. Young a lead at first. And Tolley's 1-1. A bunt attempt on the third base side. Charging is Durbin. Picks it up. No throw. A bunt base hit for J.P. Crawford. He saw Durbin playing back and off the line at third. He said, I'll go get a base hit and get Cal up there with two outs. And it was a beauty on the third baseline. J.P. Crawford lays down the bunt, just kind of jabs at it, and it was perfectly placed along the third baseline for a bunt base hit. Young will get down to second, and that will bring up Cal Raleigh. Man, is he some kind of smart? Saying, hey, okay, you're going to play off the line, you're going to play deep, I'll go get a base hit and get the big guy up there. Cal Raleigh, 7 home runs on the year, looking for his first since coming off the injured list. But right now, a base hit gets you one and maybe two. If Cal can find the gap, it'll get you three if he finds the seats.
6: Yeah, I've been looking for a big swing in this series. Right now would be a great time for it.
5: No doubt about it. Cal 1-for-3 in last night's game. Steps in. From the right side, a switch hitter against the left-hander, Tolley. So Young on at second, Crawford on at first. Here's the stretch of the pitch of the buddy Cal. Swing and a pop-up behind home plate and out of play. Off of the mask goes Connor Wong, and no chance for it. Well back into the seats. Off to our right, and the count is 0-1 on Raleigh. On deck is Julio Rodriguez. So with two outs and nobody on, Weston Wilson got it started. Weston with a base hit to left field, then the steal of second. Cole Young the base hit to drive in the go-ahead run. 2-1 Mariners. Crawford a bunt single. The set. And the 0-1 pitch on the way to Cal. Swinging a chopper. Fouled away on the third base side. The Mariner coach Carlos Cardoza makes a nice stop. Tosses it high over the netting to a fan in the seats. And it's 0-2 on Cal Raleigh. So Mariners are making Tolley work here in the bottom of the fifth inning. The stretch and the 0-2 on the way, swinging a ground ball toward the hole. It's short, taken by Durbin. He'll go to second for the force on Crawford, and that will retire the side. Hard hit ball by Cal Raleigh, but that will end the inning. But the Mariners get a run to take the lead. We go to the top of the sixth inning. Our Mechanics Bank score. It's the Mariners 2 and the Red Sox 1.
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16: Swing and a well-hit ball deep to right field. Going and going and goodbye, baseball, Cal Raleigh. You did it again.
6: We head to the sixth inning. Mariners with the lead now 2-1 over the Red Sox. 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Six strikeouts, one walk for Logan. He's at 70 pitches, so he still has some room to operate here. He'll face Nate Eaton. He provided the run, a solo home run to the upper deck to left field. It was quite a bolt. Here comes the pitch to him. And Logan sends it away for a ball. 96 on the fastball. Logan's had a good heater all day. He's been in such a great groove for the Mariners. Now they one-run lead in the sixth. Here's the pitch. Misses low. Two balls and no strikes. Weston Wilson, the newest Mariner, providing a base hit. He stole a bag and then scored on a base hit by Cole Young. Here comes the 2-0. That's a strike. Rick, when the Mariners signed Weston Wilson, made his debut, it's funny to me, as you know, Mary and I, we walk Satchel in the neighborhood all the time. Satchel loves her walks in the neighborhood. And there's a particular spot that she really likes to go to in the neighborhood. The 2-1 is down low. And these houses in our neighborhood, they're side by side. And Satchel has two friends there that she likes to see. They're usually in the yard, so we stop by and say hi, and Mary pets them. And the first one we go to, here comes the 3-1. Down low, ball four, and the tying run is aboard as Eaton draws the walk. The first house we go to, generally we go the same way, and it's little Weston, the dog. So we see Weston and pet Weston, and Satchel says hi. And then right next door, we go to our other friend, Wilson. So we see Weston Wilson
5: long before
6: back to
5: you
6: back.
5: See
6: yes.
5: The Weston Wilson
6: that's
5: there
6: right.
5: At the ballpark.
6: So it's very funny to me that Weston Wilson is here because we see Weston Wilson all the time. Here's the pitch to Siegler. That's a ball.
5: What kind of dog is Weston? What kind of dog is Wilson?
6: Weston is very small. Wilson is some kind of doodle. I'm not sure.
5: Yeah.
6: A little bigger than Satchel. They're
5: definitely
6: very different dogs. But Weston Wilson we see every day. And here's Weston Wilson providing a big moment for the Mariners.
5: What are the odds?
6: I don't know. Here's the 0-1. That's low. Cal lost it. He lost his footing as Eaton goes to second. Cal had a shot at him, but he just lost his footing trying to make the throw. Hopefully he's okay as Eaton gets into second base. That was kind of awkward fall by Cal.
5: Yeah, that could have been scary. This is going to be a wild pitch. It's in the dirt and pops up in the air. But then as he braced and went back on that right foot, his right foot slipped out from underneath him. He had so much power and then tried to get off the throw and just kind of floated out to the right side of second base. Fortunately, Cal's all right.
6: Yeah, it looked like he was like on an ice skate or his back foot just went sliding. So one ball, one strike to Siegler, the pitch. Swung on, fouled away. This gets tricky now. The tying run at second base, no outs in the sixth. Strikeout here would be pretty big.
5: Yeah, that extra 90 feet means so much in a close ball game, and it paid off.

0: Tying run at second base, no outs in the sixth. Strikeout here would be pretty big.
1: Yeah, that extra 90 feet means so much in a close ball game, and it paid off for the Mariners when Weston Wilson had that stolen base with two outs and scored on the base hit by Young.
0: Logan from the chest delivers. Swung on and missed. Good splitter. Siegler swings through. That's a seventh strikeout for Logan. A good time for it. Now one away. Haven't seen the splitter a whole lot in this one. Gabe Spire up and throwing for the Mariners. Two one Mariners. Here's the pitch. Outside. Pizzardo also throwing. So lefty-righty combo getting loose for the Mariners. That last pitch by Gilbert was 97, so he's still feeling pretty good. He's at 80 pitches now. Mariners protecting a one-run lead. Tying run at second base. Rafael a 1-for-2. The pitch. Misses low. Two balls and no strikes. Logan wants a new baseball. Another giant crowd on hand. Another perfect day for baseball. Not a cloud overhead. Logan from the chest. Here comes the 2-0. Swung on, ground ball, foul.
1: 2 days ago, Gary had a crowd of 45,775, and we had a crowd of well over 40,000 in last night's game.
0: This big crowd longing to see a Mariners win here. Two balls, one strike. Logan delivers. Swung on, foul back. 96 on the heater, just above the zone. Two balls, two strikes. Ten is his season high in terms of strikeouts. Chance for number eight right here. Be a good time for it. The 2-2. Now he spins around and looks Eaton back to second base. Already has one pickoff, so why not give it a look? Now time called. Cal will slowly stroll out to talk to Logan. Infield won't join in on this one. It's just Logan and Cal. While they do that, let's check in our Northwest Chevy Equinox scoreboard. This series, I guess no matter where the A's play at this point, whether it's Las Vegas, where they played a couple of series already, or Sacramento, these games all have just a hint of wild to them. Right now, the A's leading the Angels. It's 5-4. They just completed the fifth inning. It's been a back-and-forth one. A's scored four runs in the first, but the Angels now hanging around. So we'll keep watching that one. Two balls, two strikes. Runner at second base. Here's the pitch. Swung out, line drive, right field, falling fast. Canzone goes to a dive. He makes the grab. He picks himself up. He fires the ball to second. It's a double play. Dom Canzone paint that one gold. A beautiful play to end the inning. Wonderful play by Dom. That's it for the Red Sox in the sixth. The Mariners keep the lead. We head to the bottom of the sixth. 2-1 Mariners on the NC Machinery Mariners Radio Network.
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4: That's always the toughest play for any outfielder. That line drive, sinking line drive. He had to race in, dive, and make the catch. And Eaton took off, and he was kind of surprised. He was around the bag at third, man. My bad.
3: Yeah, he thought it was tying up the game. Here's the 0-1. Up, throw to first base. Julio dances back to the bag. We saw Weston Wilson steal in the fifth inning. Ended up being a big steal. He singled with two outs. He stole a bag, and then Cole Young, a single to drive him home. That gave the Mariners the lead. So we'll see if Julio, he's aggressive. Here's the pitch. That's a touch below the knees. Missed on a two-seam. One ball, one strike. Tolley at just 67 pitches.
4: And always Eric Young Jr., the first base coach for the Mariners, giving Julio the time and how quick Tolley is to play, but also what to look for to see if he can take off in his movement.
3: The 1-1 inside. Two balls and one strike.
4: Always tough to steal on a left-hander because he's looking right at you. And when that front leg comes up, if he doesn't break the plane, he can go either way, first to home. But if he does, Eric can see that, and so can Julio.
3: We generally get away with a little bit more. Here's the 2-1. Down low. Three balls and one strike. On the pregame show, we heard from EY Jr., who tells such a wonderful story, especially on Father's Day, about when he was a very young player. Here's the 3-1. Swung on. Line center field. Hit well. Rafael arranging back. Little back pedal at the track. Makes the catch. Julio retreats back to first base. His dad was still playing in the majors at the time, and so in spring training, he was called up to the big team to play in spring training against his dad. So they played against one another in a spring training game. And Eric Young Jr., his very first professional hit as a big leaguer in a spring training game, it was to center field to his dad, who was playing center field on the other side. Here's Ref Snyder. The throw to first base chases Julio back to the bag.
4: I know he kept the ball. He probably tossed it in, but he should have taken the ball, put it in his back pocket, and, you know, hit a new ball.
3: His dad,
4: I'm going to keep it right here.
3: His dad took the ball, and EY Jr. said that's fine. He kept his first hit in an actual major league game, but his dad pocketed the spring training ball, the base hit to him, as that pitch is taken for a strike. I think that is such an incredible story. We talk about Griffey's going back to back all the time, but spring training, regular season, father and son on the same field is remarkable. Here's the pitch. That's a strike over the corner. 0-2 on Ref Snyder, who challenges.
4: Let's see if he's right. It takes a few seconds. And he's right.
3: Yeah, that's a ball. So one ball, one strike now. 2-1 Mariners, bottom of the sixth. Ref Snyder trying to hurt his former team right here. Julio, another good lead. The pitch. Below the knees. Ref Snyder sleeveless on a warm day. Baby blue bat. He's got shoes to match. Same with the batting gloves. Mariners wearing their steelhead uniforms. Here's the 2-1. Swung on a missed. Even count. Two balls, two strikes. This will be pitch number 75 for Tolley. Takes a tug at the Navy cap. Julio skips off first base. A nice lead. The 2-2. Swung on. Bounding ball. Third base side. Hops foul. We'll do it again. 2-2. Right side wide open. Siegler, the second baseman, nearly behind the bag. Here's the pitch. Half cut. Did he go? Did not. Checked his swing. We have a full count. Three balls, two strikes. Let's see if Julio turns it loose with one out on a 3-2 count. Julio at first base. He has a big smile on his face. Maybe that's telling us he's going to go. The pitch, swung on, line drive, one hop to shortstop, it's off Meyer, it's into center field, it's a hit. Julio races around second, he's into third. Rob Refsnyder comes through with a base hit, and the Mariners now runners on the corners with one away.
4: That's going to be an error on the shortstop, Meyer, but this ball was hit hard. It was a sinking line drive that short hopped him, and he tried to one-hand the ball. It took a nasty hop. It may have hit him off his leg as the ball ricocheted out toward left center field. So a break for the Mariners right there. Now the Mariners have runners at first and third with one out, trying to add on to their 2-1 lead.
3: They're going to give him a single. It was 1-1 off the bat, so I think he got the benefit of torching the baseball.
4: Yeah, and it took that wicked hop when it got out to Meyer.
3: So runners on the corners. Here's Dom. He is homered. He was also robbed of another hit. A diving play by the right fielder, Eaton. Here's the pitch. Swung on. Bounding ball up the middle. Charging hard. Meyer has it. Goes to first. Gets the out there. The Mariners get a run as Julio scores from third. 3-1 Mariners. Dom Canzone gets it done on an RBI ground out.
4: And I just took a look at Dom as he raced down that line. He was bending over and he grabbed the back of his right leg.
3: Yeah, that doesn't look good at all.
4: He was hustling down the line to try to beat out an infield base hit, slowly walking back, and that is not a good sign. Canzone having a great game, a home run, an RBI right there, and an infield out, a great catch to turn it into a double play in the top of the sixth inning. But Canzone reaching for the back of his leg probably is going to have to come out of this ball game because they don't want to take any chances, especially with Canzone or anybody. But Canzone has been outstanding this year.
3: Looks like he was reaching for the right hamstring. Oh, just when Mariner's slowly getting back to health, and he's been so good, just thundering the ball everywhere the last few weeks. Here's Robles. The pitch. Swung on, tagged left field, hit well. Duran back, a back pedal, now on the track, makes a one-hand catch. The Mariners done in the sixth. They do get one, though. So it's 3-1 Mariners. We head to the seventh on the NC Machinery Mariners Radio Network.
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3: We go to the seventh. Mariners leading the Boston Red Sox 3-1. Logan Gilbert has been outstanding. One run on just three hits allowed. He's facing Mickey Gasper here, the DH. Here comes the pitch. That's inside. Last inning for the Red Sox ended on a diving double play by Canzone, who's now out of the game as we expected. He grabbed his hamstring running to first base. Luke Raley is in there playing right field now. The 1-0. And it's down low. Two balls and no strikes. Here comes Cal again to talk to Logan. It's the last thing we want to see at this point.
4: Yeah, it's just one injury after another. Again, we said this how many times. Keep our fingers crossed. Hopefully that Dom is all right. We said that to about 9 or 10 players during the course of the season. But hopefully it's not too serious. But for precautionary reasons, get him out of the game. And hopefully he's ready for the road trip.
3: Yeah, hope for the best. Off day tomorrow. Sounds like Randy Arozarena will travel with the Mariners. He's due to come off the IL in the Pittsburgh series. Here comes the 2-0. That's a strike. I should say he's eligible, so hopefully that happens. Randy's certainly been missed. It's been such a consistent bat for the Mariners this year.
4: Is that an all-star first half?
3: Yeah. The 2-1. Swung on, popped up out of play. And you think about the struggles the Mariners have had against lefties. It's really tough to take one of your big right-handed bats out of the lineup in that case, especially.
4: Those are the guys that are supposed to do the damage. Julio, Cal from the right side, and Randy.
3: Pizarro warming up for the Mariners. The 2-2. Down low. Three balls, two strikes on Gasper. Top of the seventh, 3-1 Mariners. Gilbert, one pitch away from 90. The pitch. Swung on, hard ground ball to first base. Naylor has it just to his right. Underhand toss, it's a bad one to Logan. Couldn't make the catch. He tumbles around the bag at first. The ball loose, picked up by Cal. And Gasper is safe. Hopefully Logan's okay. I guess he is. He has a smile on his face. He went tumbling.
4: That's scary with the way we've had so many injuries during the course of the year. But now Taylor Bennett, one of our trainers, going out to check up on Logan. It was a low toss by Naylor. And Logan had a full head of steam. He tried to reach down on the run, and that's when he lost his balance. Got tied up and went down to the ground.
3: And the throw is just way behind Logan. No chance. That's going to be an error on Naylor. So the Red Sox will bring the tying run to the plate. While they check on Logan, we take a look at the Muckleshoot Casino Penn Report. Muckleshoot Casino Resort, the MVP of excitement. Over 3,500 gaming machines, action-packed table games, luxury hotel, live entertainment, dining, and so much more. Muckleshoot Casino Resort, the biggest and best in the Northwest. And with an off day tomorrow, the Mariners can get aggressive as they want to be with the bullpen. Everybody, all leverage available. Logan just threw a warm-up toss. He seems to be okay, so that's good news. Mariners have already lost Canzone in this game.
4: And two games ago, you had the piggyback start where Miller and Castillo went, you know, the entire ballgame, 9 innings, so the bullpen had the day off 2 days ago.
3: Mm-hmm.
4: That was scary.
3: Yeah. Here's Contreras. Most dangerous Red Sox hitter. 16 homers this year. The pitch. Swung on a missed. Good start on a slider. Logan trying to navigate through the seventh. He's running out of room. 91 pitches. Spire also up along with Pizarro for the Mariners. Here's the offer. Too high. Four-seam at 96 above the zone. Contreras hit to a double play last time. Logan trying to serve that up again. One ball, one strike. Logan, ball behind his back as he stares in. Now ready, deals. Swung on and missed. He gets behind Cal, immediately spins around, picks it up. Gasper stays at first base. All right, one and two. Look at seven punch outs, three shy of his season high. One ball, two strikes. The pitch. Swung on and missed. A splitter in the dirt. Contreras dives after it. Comes up empty. The eighth strikeout for Logan Gilbert. One out in the seventh. And here comes Dan Wilson. Duran, the lefty, due up. He's got Spire ready. Also has Bizzardo. And the slow stroll, he's made the call, he's put up his left arm, we're going to see Gabe. That's going to be it for Logan. He was excellent today, just one run so far against the Boston Red Sox, eight strikeouts, he continues to roll. He shakes Dan Wilson's hand, he'll get a big ovation from a giant crowd here at T-Mobile Park. Great day for Logan, we'll be back right after this.
12: While the Mariners celebrate their 50th anniversary, Steel celebrates 100 years. 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
4: Well, the new pitcher for the Mariners, veteran left-hander Gabe Spire, on in relief. Red Sox have a runner on at first, one out top of the seventh. Mariners lead 3-1. Logan Gilbert was outstanding. Six in the third innings, giving up one run on three hits, walked two, and he struck out eight. So here's Spire, 1-2 with a 2.00 ERA.
3: Spire's been really good in his return off the IL. Here's the pitch. Misses upstairs. That's a good four-seam at 96 miles per hour. 3-1 Mariners, top of the seventh. Tying run at the dish and Duran. Here comes the 1-0. Swung on, fouled away. Ron, an all-star in 2024. He was top 10 in MVP voting. 83 extra base hits that year. That was fourth in the majors. Had 70 extra base hits last year, just outside of the top 10. So he's dangerous. The pitch. Swung on and missed. 98 on the fastball from Gabe. Well, that's some serious velo from Spire. See what he dials up here. One ball, two strikes. Runner at first base. Here's the 1-2 from Gabe. Swung on and missed. 98 again by Gabe Spire. Come get the heater. Spire blows it by Duran. That's a punch out. There's two away.
4: Still one of the tough pitches in baseball to hit. Fastball up and in like that, located like that, that kind of velocity. What a pitch by Gabe Spire.
3: Here's Caleb Durbin. It's been a real problem in this series. The pitch. Inside. His at-bats have been really tough. 99 on the fastball from Gabe. Wow. Here comes the 1-0. Swung on. Hit well. Left field. Robles back looking up. It's over his head. It's off the wall. Gasper into third base. He's being held as JP gets the cutoff throw. A double by Durbin, who continues to sizzle, and the Red Sox have runners at second and third with two away.
4: This ball is plugged at the bottom of the fence between the padding and the dirt on the warning track. Victor was able to go get it, get that throw in a hurry. And the Red Sox third base coach had to hold up Gasper over at third base.
3: Meyer is due up. He's going to be lifted for a pinch hitter here. Monasterio, who we've seen in the first two games in this series, has grabbed a bat. So the right-handed hitter will pinch hit here. They don't want Meyer, the lefty, to face the lefty Spire. So big spot right here. The Mariners up 3-1, top of the seventh. Runners at second and third. Monasterio batting 235 this year, a couple of home runs. Gabe set, deals. It's in there, pops the mitt, 98 on the fastball. We saw Logan throw 100 miles per hour in the first inning. Gabe's been on the doorstep of 100. The 0-1. Swung on, fouled back, so he's one strike away. That was 98 again. This place will come to life if he can get the punch out. No balls, two strikes. Two outs, two on. Mariners up by two. Here comes the 0-2 from Gabe Spire. Swung on and missed. Blew it by him, 97. Gabe lets out a yell as he leaves the tying runs aboard. Gabe Spire rides in and gets the job done. 3-1, Mariners with the lead in the seventh. Gabe, some serious heat in the sunshine in Seattle. We go to the bottom of the seventh. Mariners looking for insurance. It's 3-1 on the NC Machinery Mariners Radio Network.
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3: It's been a fun one today. Mariners leading the Red Sox 3-1. Gabe Spire just ended the seventh inning with a flurry, a strikeout to leave two aboard. That call to the bullpen was brought to you by Sunset Auto Family in Summer and Auburn. You just get more at Sunset, and people do like that. Now, Gabe, I don't think we've ever seen him throw as hard as he did in this outing. So move to the bottom of the seventh. Mariners would love some insurance here. Gabe Spire threw a pitch at 98.6 miles per hour, if we're getting specific, so 99 if you round up. But he threw three pitches over 98 miles per hour. The hardest pitch he'd ever thrown in his career till today was 97.6, to be precise. So he topped that multiple times in this outing, including a pitch at 99. That's impressive stuff.
4: He just came right after the three hitters that he faced. Duran to strike him out for the big second out and went right after Monasterio.
3: The hardest he's thrown. Well, it's great to see Gabe, of course, hit the IL. Kind of wasn't right before that, but he looks just fine right now. Here's the first pitch of the inning to Weston Wilson, who's played a big role in this one. He swings and fouls it back. Danny Coulombe takes over on the hill for the Red Sox. Another lefty, an ERA near 5 this year in 16 innings. Mariners 3-1. The pitch inside. Wilson had a single in the fifth. With two outs, he stole second base, and then Cole Young drove him home. That gave the Mariners a 2-1 lead. It's now 3-1. The pitch. Swung on, lifted, high, deep, left field, but out of play. Wilson with the Phillies actually homered in his very first Major League at-bat. He was facing Mackenzie Gore, a lefty, and took him deep. The 1-2. Swung on, fouled back. Monasterio stays in the game. He's the shortstop now. He came on as a pinch hitter. 3-1 Mariners, bottom of the seventh. One ball, two strikes. Here's the offer. Swung on, softly hit to shortstop. Now cut off. Durbin cuts in front of him, grabs it, throws to first to get the out. There's one away. Looked like that was going to be the shortstop's ball, but Durbin just cut right across and made the play. There's one out. That brings up Cole Young. Let's pause for station identification on the NC Machinery Mariners Radio Network.
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3: First pitch to Cole, taken outside. One ball, no strikes. Mariners up by two, bottom of the seventh. Here's the offer. Nope, that misses away. Cole drove in the go-ahead run in the fifth. Red Sox have a righty getting loose. Here's the 2-0. Swung on a missed. Comes up empty and a cutter. Meanwhile, Nick Kurtz has gone deep for the Athletics in Sacramento. It's now 7-4 A's with the lead in the seventh. The 2-1. Swung on, broken bat, little looper, short center field, Monasterio back on the back pedal, reaches up, makes the catch. It looked like it kind of made a tour around the glove, but he puts it away. He was fighting the sunshine the whole way.
4: Yeah, that was his problem. He was trying to find it, stay with it. At the last second, he had to reach to his right to make the catch. The sun was right in his eyes.
3: Here's JP. Laid down a bunt base hit last time. 2 outs, seventh inning. Here's the pitch. That bounced in. JP lends a helping hand, picks up the baseball and throws it into the dugout. JP, sunglasses on a perfect Seattle afternoon. Here's the 1-0. That misses wide. 2 balls, no strikes, 2 outs. Mariners up by 2. Here's the offer. That misses low and away. Next time the Mariners will be at home. Starts a series on Monday the 29th against the Angels. Mariners play Monday and Tuesday of that week. They have Wednesday off. They'll resume Thursday. And then a weekend series over the 4th of July against the Blue Jays. The 3-0. That's a strike. And that's the final homestand before the All-Star break.
4: Season's flying by, Gary. Yeah.
3: First time the Mariners will see the Blue Jays since last year. The 3-1. That's a strike. That's going to feel emotional, I think. Vladdy and the Mariners. Vladdy facing off against the Mariners. The pitch is outside. Ball 4. JP takes the walk, and he's aboard. It's going to be a fun weekend. It's series starts on Friday against the Blue Jays. It's a fireworks night. And then 4th of July on Saturday at 1:10 first pitch. Hopefully we'll get a day like this on the 4th of July. Here's Cal. Mariners want insurance. 3-1 M's. The pitch. Swung on a missed. Ryan Watson is the righty getting loose. Bottom of the seventh, Mariners up 2.
4: Just a matter of time before Cal gets his timing.
3: Yeah.
4: And it's a long fly ball. That's 7 home runs on the air. That was prior to going on the injured list.
3: The 0-1. Swung on, fouled back. Well, that was a home run rip.
4: Huh?
3: As the ball elevated just above the zone. He adjusts the batting gloves perfectly. Black and white batting gloves matching the Steelheads uniform top. Seattle across the front in black. Here's the pitch. Swung on, hit well, left field. Not well enough, though. Duran is there just in front of the track by a couple of feet. He makes a one-hand catch. And the Mariners are done in the seventh. We move to the eighth. Mariners protecting a 2-run lead. It's 3-1 Mariners. Your Mechanics Bank score on the NC Machinery Mariners Radio Network.
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6: Swinging a high fly ball, driven deep, out to the gap in right center field, and this ball disappears. 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
4: Our Mechanics Bank score, it's the Mariners 3 and the Red Sox 1 as we head to the top of the 8th inning on this beautiful Sunday afternoon. Happy Father's Day to all you dads out there. Just had a chance to talk with Andy Niehaus and Zach Niehaus, Lexi and Spencer. The Niehaus family just showing up at the booth. Marilyn is also here at the ballpark this afternoon. Here is a new pitcher for the Mariners. Eduard Bizzardo takes over in relief. Pitch on the way to Connor Wong, and it is ball one. I'll make this Masataka Yoshida pinch hitting for Wong. So Yoshida pinch hitting here in the top of the eighth inning. Bizzardo from the stretch, and the 1-0 pitch is on the way, and that's a strike, and the count is even, a one ball and one strike. Mariners outstanding pitching this afternoon, starting with the starter, Logan Gilbert, 6 1/3 innings. One run, three hits. He walked only two, and he struck out 8. Spire was amazing, getting the final 2 outs in the 7th inning. Next offer on the way, swinging a miss by Yoshida. And the count is now 1-2. Bizzardo has done a super job. The numbers for Bizzardo, 3-2 with a 2.16 ERA, making his 36th appearance of the year. Now the set. And the right-hander's 1-2 pitch. Swing and a fly ball straight away left field. Robles backs up just a couple of steps. Victor is there to make the easy catch. And there's one out for the Red Sox here in the top of the 8th inning. All right, cheers to 50 seasons. Can you believe it, folks? Enter now to win the chance to attend the Mariners 50-season celebration night. Thanks to Corona. Head to cbisweeps.com/Corona Mariners 50 seasons to learn more. No purchase necessary. Yes, indeed. What a day out for baseball. Here is Nadine, who went Yahtzee, a long fly ball, home run to left field, upper deck, back in the third. Pitch on the way to Eaton is a called strike, 0-1. Not too many guys park a baseball into the upper deck in left field here at T-Mobile Park, but Eaton did. Here's a stretch and the next pitch. A little bit outside for ball one, one ball and one strike. And for Eaton, his first home run of the year. Right-handed hitter, the stretch and the 1-1 pitch. Good breaking ball for a strike on the outside corner. The count is 1-2. Great crowd again here at T-Mobile Park. We've seen some huge crowds on this homestand. The 1-2 pitch is up and in with a fastball for ball two. Two balls and two strikes. Just extra special when you win a game before a crowd like this. Weather has been perfect. The look in by Bizzardo, and the right-hander's 2-2 to Eaton. It's outside with a sinker at 97. Barely missed. Ball three. Full count, 3 balls, 2 strikes. Bizzardo ready, has a sign from Cal. Now the set. And the 3-2 pitch is strike three called. Got him looking. Eaton started out of the batter's box. He thought it was going to be ball four, but instead strike three and a fastball. So 2 outs for the Red Sox here in the top half of the 8th inning. It's a pitch that started outside and it came back, and also a great frame by Cal Raleigh to make sure that strike stayed a strike. That's what a good catcher does as far as when you talk about framing a pitch. Here's Anthony Siegler. The pitch swung on, ground ball, slow roller right to Cole Young at second. Gobbles it up, throws to first, in time to get Siegler. What a job by Eduard Bizzardo. He takes care of the Red Sox. 1-2-3 here in the top of the 8th. We go to the bottom of the 8th inning. Our Mechanics Bank score, the Mariners 3 and the Red Sox 1.
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4: Well, here we go to the bottom of the eighth inning. The Mariners looking to add on. Right now it's the Mariners 3 and the Red Sox 1 after 7.5. That's our Mechanics Bank score. We've got a new pitcher for the Red Sox. Right-hander Ryan Watson will take over in a relief no record with a 5.06 ERA, making his 26th appearance of the year. And a new catcher, Carlos Narvaez, takes over. Long was lifted for the pinch hitter in the top of the eighth inning. Yoshida, here's the pitch to Julio Rodriguez, and it's low and outside for ball one. Watson's first pitch in relief. Julio with a base hit, a single, scored a run, a big run in the sixth inning. On an infield out by Dom Canzone, here's a swing and a soft liner up in the air at first base is Contreras to make the catch. So one out for the Mariners here in the bottom of the eighth inning.
3: Eric, the A's have been tied by the Angels now. Woo-hoo! Three-run home run in the seventh inning by the Angels. Now eighth inning. So it's 7-7 in the eighth inning. Angels have tied it. So that still feels like it has a ways to go.
4: They've had some pretty good battles.
3: Oh, they really have.
4: Between those two teams over the last few days. One out for the Mariners. Here's Josh Naylor. The stretch and the pitch on the way to Josh is low and inside off the glove of the catcher Narvaez for ball one. So the Mariners starting play today, a thin half-game lead over the A's. In the West, the Mariners back to 500 at 39-39. They would love a little separation. With a win here and a loss there, here's the pitch. Strike on the outside corner, 1-1 the count on Naylor, sporting those beautiful, sparkly, brand-new spikes. Here's the pitch on the, it was a strike, but Naylor is challenging. Let's see if it's a ball. And it is a ball. So Josh Naylor wins that challenge. So instead of 1-1 the count, is 2-0 on Josh. But Josh's wife had these beautiful spikes made with all these black and blue crystals. Here's the stretch and the pitch on the way to Josh. Strike called, and the count is now 2-1. And they are sparkling from all the way down there, all the way up here. 2-1 the count. Naylor steps back in. 0-2 has flied out twice to Rafael in center, and he has walked the windup and the pitch. Fastball misses away. Ball three. 3-1 the count on Naylor. Those are great-looking spikes, and everybody knows that Josh is into great-looking spikes. Here's the set by Watson, and the right-hander's 3-1 pitch on the way to Josh. Swinging a ground ball. Bounce foul in and out of the Mariners' first base dugout. Heads up, guys. And the count is full on Naylor at 3-2. Gary, you'd look great in some shoes like that.
3: Oh, I sure would. You're right.
4: Mary can bedazzle some of your
3: shoes. I bet
4: they'd
3: make me look fast.
4: You got me there. That's, I bet they would. Yeah.
3: I'll ask Josh to see if he'll let me borrow those sometime.
4: We'll see why
3: not.
4: Sure,
3: be fine with that.
4: You're going to run up and down the aisle on the airplane.
3: That's right.
4: On the way to Pittsburgh. Get you there faster. Here's the 3-2 pitch. Swing and a miss by Naylor for strike three. So the Mariners have two down here in the bottom of the eighth inning. Mariners lead 3-1 if you just tuned in. The Red Sox will have one more try when we go to the top of the ninth inning. Due up for Boston. Say Don Rafaela, Mickey Gasper, and Wilson Contreras. And now time is called.
3: The Mariners are going to send up Cole Emerson, so they're going to quickly talk about this matchup.
4: So Emerson will pinch hit for Rob Refsnyder. This kid has been outstanding since coming up from AAA Tacoma, so they go over the scouting report. So Andrew Bailey, the pitching coach, out to the mound to have a talk with Watson.
3: Yeah, this is one of the learning experiences for a young player. You think about Cole Emerson coming up. A guy that, no matter where he was, always starting, always batting in the middle of the order. And here he is pinch hitting late in the ballgame. It's something we talked about in spring training, even coming in late in those ballgames. A real adjustment trying to figure out, okay, what do I do here from a guy that's never done this sort of thing in his life.
4: Your rookie season, you're going to do everything. Yeah. And looking for a day off, but now he's pinch hitting here in the eighth. The stretch by Watson and the pitch on the way to Colt, swing and a miss. Could not hold up on the swing. Tried to check his swing, but he went after it. And the count is nothing and one. Anytime the manager says, can you do this? Yes. The answer is always yes, even if though you never did it. Here's the set and the 0-1 pitch. To Colt, swing and a miss at a breaking ball down and in. And right away, the count is nothing and two. Mariners are running the second on a opposite field home run by Dom Canzone. He's been outstanding. Going the other way for his 12th home run of the year. Season high for Dom. Here's the stretch. And the 0-2, swinging a foul behind the plate. Still nothing and two on Emerson. Pinch hitting for Rob Refsnyder. Canzone also lined out to right. And an infield out scored the Mariners' third run to the bottom of the sixth inning. Then Dom had to come out of the game with a sore hamstring, and hopefully he's okay. Here's the stretch by Watson, and again the 0-2. It's strike three called on the outside corner. Colt got looking, and that will retire the side. We go to the top half of the ninth inning. Last drive for the Red Sox. Our Mechanics Bank score, the Mariners 3 and the Red Sox 1.
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25: Grandma, get out the rye bread and mustard. It is bread salami time.
4: Well, here we go to the bottom of the ninth inning. The Mariners leading the Red Sox by a score of 3-1. And hard-throwing right-hander, Senior Smoke on in relief, Andres Munoz, will take over looking for the final three outs of this one. Mooney, 3-4, his 30th appearance coming up. He has 12 saves in 17 opportunities. He's worked 26 in the third innings, giving up 25 hits, 13 walks, and 39 strikeouts. And he's going to take a look at hitters number 2, 3, and 4 in this batting order for the Boston Red Sox. Rafaela, Gasper, and Contreras, and here we go. Mariners three outs away from getting back to over 500. Right now at 39-39. The stretch of the pitch on the way to Rafaela. It's inside for ball one. For Mooney in his last outing, that was on Thursday night. Couple of walks, but he was able to finally get the three outs in that 3-0 win over the Orioles. The windup and the pitch, swing and a miss, and the count is even at 1-1. He walked the leadoff batter, Gunnar Henderson, but then came back, got a huge first out on a ground ball hit by Adley Rutschman on the other side of second, and Colt Emerson, the young shortstop, made a great play to go get the ball and get the tag on Rutschman for the first out of the inning. So Munoz looking for a quick top half of the ninth inning this afternoon. Time is called briefly by Rafaela. He's back up there. Munoz really bends the waist. That glove hand off his left knee. Has the sign from Cal. The stretch and the 1-1 pitch. Swing and a miss at a fastball at 100 miles an hour. So Munoz feeling mighty good right now. This is a fastball up and in and out of the strike zone. Tough to hit. Now the stretch and the 1-2 on the way to Rafaela. Swing and a miss at a slider down and away. Strike three. Oh, making a foul ball. He just ticked it. A foul ball, and the count is still 1-2 on Rafaela. Saw it disappear and just off the glove of Cal Raleigh. Now the stretch and again the 1-2 on the way. Swing and a pop-up. Shallow center field and cutting across, watching the sun, watching for it, and it's going to be the right fielder Raley who makes the catch. Julio went over, looked like Julio was going to make the grab, but Luke Raley goes over, and it's a better angle for Luke Raley because Julio's looking into the sun, but Raley makes the catch, and there is out number one. Beautiful sunshiny Sunday afternoon. Luke Raley puts it away, so one down, and that'll bring up Mickey Gasper. Gasper, the DH, he is 0 for 2. The stretch of the pitch on the way by Munoz. Swinging a pop-up out of play in the third base side. And the count is nothing and one. Mariners looking for a happy flight to Pittsburgh right after the game. They hop on the plane, head to Pittsburgh to take on the Pirates on Tuesday. Game one of that three-game series. Now the stretch and the 0-1 to Gasper. Swinging a line drive. Young up in the air. Can't get to it. A base into the right field. Gasper gets aboard. Up of the ball is Luke Raley. Gets a throw in. So now the Red Sox will get the tying run up to home plate here in the top half of the ninth inning. One on and one away. And here is the most dangerous hitter in this Red Sox lineup. First baseman Wilson Contreras, who's 0 for 3 on the day. That was against Logan Gilbert. All three at bats against Gilbert. He struck out twice and hit into a double play. The pitch on the way. And it's a strike called as Munoz starts him off with a fastball at 100. 0-1. Contreras last year with the Cardinals hit 20 home runs, 80 runs batted in. One on, one out, top of the ninth inning. The pitch on the way. Check swing, and it's inside for ball one. One ball and one strike. Munoz looking for his 13th save of the season. Logan Gilbert this afternoon was outstanding. 6 1/3. The 1-1 pitch. Swing and a miss by Contreras to the count 1-2. Munoz came right back with that fastball in triple digits. Now let's see if he does it again. This one was right down Broadway and Contreras couldn't get to the fastball. Let's see if he goes with a slider. Here's the look in by Munoz and the 1-2 pitch. And there's the slider, but low and away for ball two. Two balls and two strikes. Jaron Duran is due up next. But a ground ball double play ends the game. Crawford at short, Young at second. Again, the look in by Munoz. Gasper lead at first, and the 2-2 pitch swing and a miss. He tried to hold up, but he went after a slider. Strike three. Munoz with a nasty, nasty slider gets the second out here in the top of the ninth inning. This one just boring down and away and off the barrel of the bat of Contreras. So two outs and everybody on their feet here at T-Mobile Park. And time is called. There goes Cal Raleigh out to the mound. Have a talk with Munoz. Converging on Andres. Also Josh Naylor, the third baseman. Weston Wilson. There's JP and also Cole Young. So everybody out to the mound as Munoz looks for the final out in this ballgame. Mariners trying to give all the dads here at T-Mobile Park a Father's Day gift with a victory here in the final game of this three-game series before they head east to Pittsburgh and to Cleveland. And now everybody breaks up Cal back behind home plate, and here we go. The batter is Jaren Duran. Duran 0-for-3 on the day. He has fanned twice and has grounded out to Naylor at first base. Red Sox are down to their final out. Gasper lead at first. Tying run still at the plate. The stretch by Munoz. The pitch on the way to Duran. Swinging a foul out of play on the third base side. And the count is 0-1. Mariners hoping that the Angels can pull off a win against the Athletics and help out. But the Mariners just trying to take care of their own business this afternoon here at home against Boston. The stretch and the 0-1 to Duran, and it's over for a strike. A fastball that ticks up at 101 miles an hour. So now Munoz looking for one more out. Maybe it can come on one more pitch. Looking for another strikeout. The set by Munoz. And the 0-2 on the way to Duran. Swing and a miss. Strike three, and it's over. Munoz with his 13th save of the year as the Mariners beat the Red Sox 3-1 here on Father's Day 2026. Holy smokes, Logan Gilbert, a Father's Day gift. His little son Henry, I'm sure, is here at the ballpark.

0: a Father's Day gift. His little son, Henry, I'm sure, is here at the ballpark. Munoz gets the save. He gets the final three outs in great fashion. He strikes out Contreras. He strikes out Duran for the final two outs of the game. The Mariners do their happy dance out there between the mound and second base. And the Mariners salvage the final game in this three-game series. They win it 3-1 over the Boston Red Sox before another packed house here at T-Mobile Park. So it will be a happy flight on the way to Pittsburgh. Mariners have the day off tomorrow, but Logan Gilbert was absolutely outstanding. He'll get the win. Gilbert went 6 1/3 innings, gave up just one run on three hits. He walked only two, and he struck out eight. Gilbert will go to 6-4. Peyton Tolley with the loss for the Red Sox. He's 3-5. And Munoz, as we mentioned, saved number 13. And not a question about it, as Munoz was very impressive in the top half of the ninth inning. So the Mariners won it, a final score of 3-1 over the Boston Red Sox. We'll be back with the happy totals and more after this timeout.
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5: Well, that's a great win for the Mariners, 3-1. They take the finale of this three-game series against the Red Sox. Gary Hill alongside Rick Riz. And, Rick, it was a tough series in the first 2 days of this series. Yeah. But this is one the Mariners really wanted to get, and this is a good game. They pitched great in this one.
0: No doubt about it. It was about the pitching. The Mariners couldn't muster any offense in the opening 2 games of the series. They got 3 runs this afternoon, but they made them count because the pitching was outstanding. Logan Gilbert has been on a great roll. In his last 6 starts, the Mariners are 6-0. In his last 6 starts, he is now 4-0 with an ERA of under 1.5. That's how good Logan has been for a long time now. 6 1/3 innings, 1 run, walked only 2, struck out 8. And the bullpen just took it to the ranch. They took it the rest of the way to get this win this afternoon, and they had some big hits, Gary. How about Dom Canzone? What kind of role has he been on? He had an opposite field home run. Dom, as you know, is a left-handed hitter against a lefty, totally a tough lefty. He went the other way into Edgar's Cantina out there in left field for his 12th home run of the season. Clutch base hit with 2 outs by Cole Young scores a run, the second run of the game, and then Canzone drives in another run with an infield out. So outstanding pitching, clutch hitting in key situations, and the Mariners needed this win, and they got it. They get back to a game over 500.
5: Yeah, and the only downside, speaking of Dom, he had to leave the game early, grabbed his hamstring, so we're really hoping for the best because he has been such a force for the Mariners offensively.
0: Oh, man, he's been incredible for a long time. Last 10 games hitting .290, but over his last 25 games, so we're talking about a month, he's hitting .350 now with 8 of his 12 home runs and 13, make it 14, of his last 33 runs batted in. So Dom Canzone has been outstanding, and

0: my goodness, they can't afford any more injuries. Hopefully they'll get Randy Rosarena back possibly sometime on this upcoming road trip. But you don't want any more injuries. The Mariners have had way too many this year. But Dom Canzone had a big afternoon, and so did the pitching staff.
1: Yeah, great day for the Mariners. They beat the Red Sox here in Game 3 of the series, 3-1. You're inside the Western Washington Toyota radio booth. We'll come back. We'll take a look at the box score, and we come back right after this.
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6: 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This one really about Mariners pitching. Logan Gilbert, 6 1/3, 3 hits, 1 run, 8 strikeouts. He was excellent. The bullpen, they combined for 2 2/3, scoreless. Something about the fastballs today, too. Gilbert throws 100. Gabe throws the hardest he has ever thrown in an appearance at the Major League level. And Munoz was 101 as well. This pitching was dynamite today.
0: Here I figured it out. It's that dad strength. Today's Father's Day, and we had about 8 guys out there with their kids throwing out or rolling out the ceremonial first pitch to their fathers before the ball game. That was such a great sight to see, including Henry, Logan Gilbert's young baby boy, and man, he really was up for this ball game and has been for a long, long time with the win, 6 1/3 innings. But yeah, happy Father's Day to all the guys in that Mariner dugout. Happy Father's Day to all the guys here at the ballpark, and happy Father's Day to everybody, all the guys listening on our vast radio network. So happy Dad's Day, guys, and happy Father's Day to you, Gary.
6: Thank you, Rick. Dom Canzone hit the home run, his 12th of the year. Weston Wilson, a base hit, stole a big bag, scored a run as well.
0: That was huge. Yeah. In a close game, 90 feet means a big difference in a ball game. It just changes the defense, and it came with 2 outs, so they got that run with 2 outs because Cole Young comes through against a tough left-hander, and Tolley Young, a left-handed hitter, goes the other way like he did the other day when he had an RBI double, goes the other way for an RBI single this afternoon. The kid has been absolutely amazing, what he's done this year. His first full year in the big leagues.
6: Nice win for the Mariners. Do you want to say hi to the grandkids before before you go?
0: Yeah, I'd love to say hi to my grandson, Jackson, up in Anacortes, my grandson, Braden, and my little girl, my baby girl, Ryan Riz, listening to the broadcast this afternoon over in Wenatchee with my daughter-in-law, Melissa. So thank you very much. I love my grandkids. And Ryan, you're amazing with her figure skating. Braden just graduated from Anacortes High School last week. I had a chance to see him graduate. Jackson, I love you, too. You're going to be doing great things as well. Thank you, Gary.
6: Yeah, absolutely.
0: And hi to your kids, too, Finley and Baker.
6: Hey, and good news, too. The Angels just took the lead over the A's.
0: Yes.
6: 9-7.
0: What a day.
6: It's in the ninth inning. Hey, it's still not over yet, but it's 9-7 in the ninth. We'll continue to watch that one. It's a great day all the way around. 3-1. Mariners get the win. We'll come back. We'll get you ready for the postgame show on what's next for the M's right after this.
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6: It was a great win for the Mariners today. 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The Angels leading the A's. It's 9-7 in the ninth in Sacramento, so maybe the Mariners will be up by a little bit more after a win and an A's loss today. So off day coming up on Monday. Tuesday, 3:40 first pitch. George Kirby gets the ball. Mitch Keller on the other side. The Mariners will miss Paul Skeens against the Pirates. On Wednesday, 3:40, Wu gets the ball. Thursday, 9:35, will be Bryce Miller. And then off to Cleveland after that. So we'll see what the Mariners can do on the road. They got the win today, though, 3-1. They beat the Boston Red Sox. We'll come back. We have the postgame show with Tom Huttler coming your way right after this on the NC Machinery Mariners Radio Network.
13: 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The Mariners will play in October.
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14: Welcome back to sun-drenched T-Mobile Park, where the Mariners put a bow on a 3-3 homestand with a nice, tidy 3-1 win over the Boston Red Sox to salvage one game of the series against the Bo Sox here. Tom Huttler in this afternoon for the post-game coverage, along with Charlie Furbush, and getting ready for the road trip that starts actually with a trip out of Seattle tonight to Pittsburgh. The first game of that series will be on Tuesday back in the Iron City. In the meantime, the Mariners can know that they're going to be holding on to first place, Charlie, for at least another day after that well-earned victory tonight with the Athletics.
2: at last report losing, although they made a comeback here. They're only down 9-7 now. At any rate, though, nice to be in first place headed back to the East Coast.
3: Yeah, what a all-around great day, and really started with Logan Gilbert on the mound, and just a kind of a vintage performance when you think about it. I don't think any of us were expecting to see the 100 miles an hour from Logan early on. So that tells me a sign that everything is feeling really good, and it was great to see the performance back it up.
2: Yeah, he'll be feeling good about that in the clubhouse today. A little, as I think Rick alluded to, a little dad strength there as he hit the triple digits and the Mariners get the win. And it's a back-to-back outing for him, which is always great to stack those outings like that. He had the 7-inning outing last time.
3: Talk about momentum. I mean, that's what you want. You want to continue to have strong outings and set your team up for wins. And I think Logan is really coming into his own. It seems like the delivery is on time. He's really driving the ball through the catcher's mitt. And it's nice to have Cal back there, you know, running the ship. And I think that he really knows Logan very well. And I think we saw some things today that maybe you didn't see typically. The fastball obviously was there and the velo, but he actually showcased that curveball quite a bit today and it was able to get some swing and miss. So all in all, really, really good day. 18 swing and misses he finished with. Just another great outing from your ace.
2: Yeah, and a total of 13 strikeouts by the Mariner pitching staff today. Gilbert with 8, 2 for Spire, 1 Bizzardo, and 2 more for Munoz. It was good to see him wrap up with 2 swing and miss strikeouts to wrap up the game after he's had his struggles. He did give up the base hit, so not quite the clean inning, but it's getting closer.
3: Absolutely, and you know, not to mention, I know we don't talk about Logan and his performance, but everyone out of the bullpen. You had Spire hitting 99. He had never hit 99 before, so that also is such a great spot that he's healthy, feeling great, and you match it up with Munoz in the end, hitting 101 multiple times. Just felt like the radar gun was feeling a little hot today. So just a great day. I mean, it's what you needed on a tough two games, these last couple games against the Red Sox, and it's nice to get a win on Father's Day. And now that brings the Mariners to 30-17 on Father's Day.
2: That's right. That's a nice stat. They're definitely doing well on Father's Day. 45,000 plus in the stands. That can't hurt when you're trying to hump it up there a little bit, a little extra bit that Logan and Spire had today as well on a nice warm day as well. We're going to have some really hot temperatures here this week, but the Mariners will be encountering, I'm sure, some heat back on the East Coast as well. Let's talk about the highlights from tonight's game. And the Mariners got things going in the bottom of the second inning. And guy who's been really one of the MVPs of the first half of this season, Dominic Canzone at the plate.
22: The windup and the 2-2, swinging a fly ball, well hit the other way to left field. Durant going back to the warning track, leaps up and it's gone. Goodbye baseball. Into Edgar's Cantina. Dom Canzone, you are some kind of strong kid. Going the other way, a home run down the left field line. Right below the hand-operated scoreboard. Into somebody's drink out there in Edgar's Cantina. And the Mariners lead the Red Sox 1-0 here in the bottom of the second on Canzone's 12th home run of the year. And that is a career high for Dom.
2: One of the very few mistakes that Logan Gilbert made came in the bottom or the top of the third with the number 9 hitter Nate Eaton at the plate.
23: Here comes the 1-1. Swung on. That is tagged left field. Hit well. This is going to go. It is way back and into the upper deck. Nate Eaton blasts a solo homer, and this game is tied with one swing. It's 1-1.
2: What was that pitch and where was it at, Charlie?
3: Yeah, that was just a fastball right down the middle. And, you know, one of the pitches that you want back, you know, probably, you know, it's kind of one of those things that happens, Tom, where you throw a pitch and you're mid-delivery and you go, uh-oh, this thing's going to go down the middle. And that certainly looked like he just kind of coasted it right down the middle. And when you're at this level, these hitters can do damage, and that's what happened. But ultimately, solo shots don't beat you.
2: Right. It didn't today. Top of the fourth inning, Logan Gilbert had the first two outs, Mickey Gasper and Wilson Contreras, and then a punctuated third out of the inning against Jaron Duran.
23: Here comes the 2-2. Swung on and missed. A beauty of a curveball. Duran swings through. 6th strikeout for Logan Gilbert on his game today here at T-Mobile Park.
2: The 6th out of 8 he would have, and he did a little bit more than just strike out batters. He also had a little trickery as Caleb Durbin had a double later in the game, but he also had a base hit in the 5th inning, and all of a sudden Logan Gilbert snap throw to first, and
22: here's a toss to first base, and out at first base at Durbin, picked off by Logan Gilbert. Holy smokes! Logan Gilbert with a great move over to Josh Naylor. Naylor with the tag on Durbin, and there's one away and nobody on. Just a quick turn, and he fired a strike over to Naylor.
2: Game was still tied, though, 1-1 going into the bottom of the fifth, and Weston Wilson getting the start at third base today was able to get on and steal second base, which proved to be very big as Cole Young came to the plate.
22: Here's the 3-2. Swing, a ground ball left side, and through, gets on by for a base hit. Rounding third, heading home is Wilson. Up with the ball, Duran, the throw to the plate, not in time. Cole Young with an opposite field ground ball right through the gap. It's short, past the diving Meyer, and the Mariners have a 2-1 lead over the Red Sox here in the bottom of the fifth inning.
2: Dom Canzone had given the Mariners the 1-0 lead in the second with a home run. He also, of course, was going to leave the game a little bit later on with a leg injury, a tight hamstring. We'll get to that in a moment. But he was also a part of a defensive effort that coming in the top of the sixth inning.
23: Here's the pitch. Swung on line, drive right field, falling fast. Canzone goes to a dive. He makes the grab. He picks himself up. He fires the ball to second. It's a double play. Dom Canzone paint that one gold. A beautiful play to end the inning.
2: Great play by Dom on defense, and then he got the Mariners' final run, and maybe that's where he got hurt. It's a he ran out of ground ball to get a run in this coming in the bottom of the sixth.
23: Here's the pitch. Swung on, bounding ball up the middle, charging hard. Meyer has it, goes to first, gets the out there. The Mariners get a run as Julio scores from third. 3-1 Mariners. Dom Canzone gets it done on an RBI ground out.
2: All right, then the bullpen starts to take over as Gabe Spire comes in with 6 1/3 innings in the books for Logan Gilbert. Spire finishes off the bottom of the, or the top of the seventh inning.
23: Here comes the 0-2 from Gabe Spire. Swung on and missed. Blew it by him, 97. Gabe lets out a yell as he leaves the tying runs aboard. Gabe Spire rides in and gets the job done.
2: Yeah, runners at second and third. Of course, Mickey Gasper had reached to open the inning, and then after Logan Gilbert got the strikeout, he was lifted. Spire came in and struck out Duran. Caleb Durbin got a double and a quick response by the left fielder, Victor Robles, got the ball in quickly to keep that runner at third base. And that, with the runners at second and third, leading to that Spire punch out right there. And that kept the game at 3-1. And then it was time to turn it over to Andres Munoz in the ninth. He got the first out on a fly ball to right field. Then he gave up a base hit to Mickey Gasper, struck out Wilson Contreras, and then with Jaron Duran at the plates.
22: The set by Munoz, and the 0-2 on the way to Durant. Swing and a miss, strike three, and it's over. Munoz with his 13th save of the year as the Mariners beat the Red Sox 3-1 here on Father's Day 2026.
2: And the Mariners do pick up that 3-1 victory as Logan Gilbert gets the win, and he improves on the season to 6-4, going 6 1/3 innings, gave up just 3 hits, 1 run, walked 2, struck out 8, and 94 pitches with 66 of them for strikes. Spire, 2/3 of an inning, gave up just 1 hit, struck out 2. Bizzardo, 1 inning, 1 strikeout. And Munoz, 1 inning, a hit, and 2 strikeouts. He picks up the save, and the Mariners put forth 45,577, their third straight sellout crowd of over 45,000 here, and they pick up the victory and improve on the season to 40-39 as they hit the road for an East Coast road trip. We'll be back with more, including comments from the manager, Dan Wilson, and also some Logan Gilbert comments on this Father's Day right after this timeout on the North NC Machinery Radio Network.
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22: Windup and the 2-2, swinging a fly ball, well hit the other way to left field. Durant going back to the warning track, leaps up and it's gone. Goodbye baseball. Into Edgar's Cantina. Dom Canzone, you are some kind of strong kid. Going the other way, a home run down the left field line. Right below the hand-operated scoreboard. Into somebody's drink out there in Edgar's Cantina. And the Mariners lead the Red Sox 1-0 here in the bottom of the second on Canzone's 12th home run of the year. And that is a career high for Dom.
2: Dom Canzone was a big, big factor in today's game. You could probably award him the MVP if we had such an award to give. He had the RBI there with a home run, and it later drove in a run with a ground ball. Made a great double play with a fly ball sliding catch in the outfield, and hopefully is not going to be out too long because he left the game with a hammy.
3: Yeah, right hamstring running down the line there, and just that last stretch when he went to go try and get the bag there early, and just looked like it grabbed on him, and just a little unfortunate sight to see because he's been such a bright spot, and he's really kind of you know, arguably being one of their better hitters in this lineup, and you know, in to face a lefty today, and just did an incredible job in that first at bat. I mean, Toley is not easy to face throwing upper 90s, and he really, really did a good job staying on that pitch up and away and hitting it into Edgar's Cantina. So it just tells me that, you know, his swing is in tune. He's seeing the ball, and he's letting the ball travel deep and able to still hit it with power the other way. It tells you exactly where you want to be as a hitter. And I know hitters, you know, they always try to get on time. They always try to stay in the zone. And when you're playing like that, you know, the hitting becomes just a slightly easier. I mean, you know, it's really, really hard. So it's nice to see, but really, really much, really a challenge. Really just unfortunate that he got hurt. So hopefully, like you said, it's maybe just a couple days.
2: What he has shown in the past couple of years here is that he has strength. He can hit the ball a long way, but he's now hitting for average. He's hitting .281 mm-hmm. after today's performance. So he's really come along that way. And, you know, it's still kind of, you know, a debatable platoon situation with him being in against right-handers. But it's getting to the point where you kind of got to leave this guy in there, assuming he's healthy.
3: Right. Yeah, I mean, I think that's where when you know, play all these games in so many days and you have to make adjustments along the fly, some of it's based on performance and you got to play the hot hand. And if a guy's playing well, you may go, well, you know what? We're not going to platoon today. We're not going to play the matchups. We're going to play Canzone because he's hitting the ball so well and the ball looks like a beach ball coming in. Yeah. So, you know, it's one of those things where you have to recognize that as a team, as an organization, as a coach, and make the best call for your team to try and win the game. So sometimes it may not be conventional, right? But, you know, you got to do the best you can to make the adjustment on the fly. So really kind of a unfortunate sight with Canzone, but I, you know, I'm really, really hopeful. Just the way he kind of reacted, it was maybe just a little twinge. It wasn't one of those really dramatic ones. He went down to the ground or anything. He was able to walk it off. And, you know, I think when it's a hamstring, you just got to be a little easy. You can't push it too much. So hopefully a couple days, this off day tomorrow will help.
2: Yeah. A little scare with Logan Gilbert trying to go over and field a ball down the first baseline and touch the base at the same time and didn't get the ball. Mm-hmm. And still, he's all arms and legs anyway. And it was a little bit of a scare there. Shannon is joining us here. Hopefully, apparently that was fine. I mean, he came out of the game shortly thereafter. I don't think that was injury-related. I think it was pitch-related.
6: Yeah, no, everything seemed fine, and he was very happy. He had his little baby Henry with him for the entire meeting with the media, and he was very happy to be up there, too. Just a fantastic outing from him today, and really just shows the kind of pitcher he can be. He can adapt to so many different situations, and to be able to see that he had that fastball that he had, and he had that curveball, and how he was able to play that off of the fastball because he was just so aggressive at getting ahead, it's exciting. We've seen some really nice performances from him the last few times out, and you know, he can be the guy that's going to go out there and throw 6, 7, 8 different pitches, or he can be Walter, go on the attack and dominate the way that he did today. Whatever is, you know, just reading swings and knowing your lineup. And they can hit fastballs over there. So that's, you know, another kind of testament to how good he was with that pitch today.
2: 100 miles an hour, yeah.
3: Yeah, and his presence on the mound. That's the one thing I think you just don't see in the box score, the way he was carrying himself. And when he strikes someone out, it just, his chest gets a little taller. You know, he just stands up and says, not today. So I just felt like his presence with his swing and miss stuff, just absolutely great results.
2: Fun to see him out there and the bullpen as well, Shannon. And, of course, there's been some issues all year long with the health of that bullpen. It was great to see Spire, Bizzardo, and then Munoz come out and kind of shut him down without much of a scare.
6: Well, there's always going to be a little bit of a bobble, but it was also good. Let's start with Bizzardo. You know, you take a look at, he's had his ups and downs this year, too, and he came in a little bit extra velocity today, and just, he looked a lot more like himself out there. Spire, you're learning, I think we may have known this for a little while, but he's somebody you can lean on when he's 100%, and he can pitch in any role. You know, he doesn't just have to be against the lefties. And then I'm really encouraged by Munoz, not just for this outing, but for his last three outings. It's not going to be perfect all the time, but he didn't fall apart when he allowed a runner on base, and I think that's really important. And again, you were seeing the hundreds up there, and you know, if that's dad's strength, that's because of Matilda the cat this time. But It's been encouraging to see what we have seen from him of late, that you hope that he's turning that corner, and he just put a really rough start that I am convinced happens to all the great ones at some point. Everybody has the bump. Everybody has a time when they're getting hit, and maybe they can't quite figure out why, and it would be great if he's coming out of that right now.
3: Yeah, he's going to be so vital for the bullpen success and the team success. You know, the last three outs aren't easy to get, but what he's been able to do from the location aspect between the fastball and the slider, and specifically Shannon and I, we were talking about it, you know, in that ninth inning, his slider was up to 88, 89, and when he's throwing it like that, that release point, everything is just so in sync and allows him to be the nasty Munoz that we know. So just a sight to see with that secondary pitch.
6: And maybe that's been part of the problem, is that Hall hasn't been in sync when you don't see that velocity. And that's a big part of velocity, is everything in sync? Is everything firing when it should? It's not just how hard are you throwing the ball, it's how efficient you are with that as well. Maybe there was a little something in there for a little while too, and you hope that if you find that and you get that feeling, that's something that you carry from outing to outing.
3: And when I was joking with you, he has normally always worn long sleeves all the way down to his wrist, and he's now cut it, and he's got these little three-quarter sleeves and showing a little more forearm. Maybe the sleeve got in the way, and he's able to lock it in, you know?
6: I expect we'll see that in Pittsburgh.
3: Exactly.
6: And if not, exactly. I will be there with scissors.
3: Perfect.
2: Third straight save for him. I think Shannon just alluded to that, and 13th of the season. So, you know, hopefully he's turned the corner and getting things around back into form as well, and to see that triple-digit velocity and the hard slider. You were a relief pitcher. When you get into a situation like that, you pitch maybe 2 days in a row, 3 days out of four, and you get a feel for things. Then you maybe sit for 4 days, and you don't, and then it's like hard to get it back. I imagine it's definitely perhaps more of a feel situation for you there.
3: For sure, and you have to kind of rely on your cues, right? You're going to know a lot about your own timing with your body and the release point, how it feels in your hand. And for me, at least, like when things got out of whack, I would have to make sure that my front side didn't open too quick, because that was kind of the first telltale sign for me, was that I was so aggressive and excited to throw the pitch that the front side flew open and it went up and away, right? And I think that's what happens as pitchers. Sometimes you actually may be staying close too long, or maybe you're not getting that arm out of the glove as quick as you can and getting it into that slot where you can throw it. So you kind of have to use your cues as best you can, and then rely on catchers and other people to see what's going on, to say, hey, I can see that from my perspective. Do you feel that? Can you see that? And it really has, you have to have this open conversation with everyone to know what's going on and how to fix it. But, you know, conversely, when things are going well, they don't say anything.
2: Yeah.
3: They just say, hey, stay there. Stay away. He's going good.
2: Well, it's, you know, there's so many things that can go wrong. It's like a golf swing. There's so many things. When you're in that groove, it's great. When you get out of it, it's like, what is it? Am I opening up? Am I rushing it? Is my grip different? I don't know. It's just so many things that go, and as you know, that can go wrong. It's a fine, if everybody could do it,
3: for sure.
2: Doing it.
3: And you know, most of it is that mental aspect. There is a physicalness to it for sure. But, you know, as somebody that wants to be successful, and you know it's, you know, an important part, especially in the relieving world, it's an important part of the game. You want to get it done so, so badly. And sometimes you just have to realize that, like, less is more. I don't have to try and think so hard and just go out there and react and know that your stuff is good enough. You're obviously at this level, right? Like, you know, you're in the big leagues. And sometimes we get in our own heads and we second guess things and we go down a path and then we spiral. And when you're going good, like I said earlier, you're really kind of blanking it out there. It's just like, you're not thinking about anything. You have full trust in your ability to go get it done. So, I think it can be challenging, but when you find that groove and you try not to let the struggles happen too much, it's really an exciting place to be, and that's where, like, momentum can start, and then you can start pitching outing after outing after outing, and then we up here go, oh, this looks good. This looks fun, you know?
6: Thank you. We like this.
3: Exactly.
2: Well, the Mariners still not exactly an offensive juggernaut today, but compared to the last two nights, they did just fine, and they got the win, and that was what counts. So we're going to hear from the skipper in a moment. You're listening to the Alaska Airlines Mariners post-game show, brought to you by the official airline of your Seattle Mariners. We're back after this timeout on the Mariners Radio Network.
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3: Here comes the 2-2. Swung on and missed. A beauty of a curveball. Durant swings through. 6th strikeout for Logan Gilbert on his game today here at T-Mobile Park.
2: Logan Gilbert with the 6th of his 8 strikeouts. His first Father's Day as a dad, as in it was celebrating in fine fashion with his 6th victory of the year, going 6 1/3 innings, gave up just 3 hits and 1 run. Along with Charlie Furbush and Shannon Dreyer, I'm Tom Hutler here at T-Mobile Park, where the Mariners pick up the 3-1 win over the Red Sox to split the 6-game homestand. Shannon's about to embark on a trip to Pittsburgh with the ball club, and synopsis on Dom Canzone was that he seems to be okay.
6: Hope so. Dan Wilson said that he's day-to-day. He's going to be, it looks okay. We talked to Dom at his locker, saw him walk across the clubhouse. He was walking fine, from what I could tell, and he said he was going to be fine, and then talked about his game quite a bit. So hopeful there. He is going on the trip, which is a good indication. But Charlie, as you pointed out, you got to wait till the next day and just to be sure and just make sure everything's feeling okay. But they will be traveling with Randy Rosarena, who is expected to be activated early on in this road trip, so I don't think this is a situation where they would have to call anybody in if he is not okay, but it looks okay right now.
2: And Colt Emerson was just given a day off. Is that what the situation was with him?
6: Yes, he's played a ton for a young guy. Absolute, ton, and it's been great to see what he's been doing. I've been impressed of late. I know he had the pinch hitting, which is, good luck in that. So that's a tough, tough spot for anyone, let alone a young one. But we've seen over the last week, 10 to 10 days, the strikeout rate start to come down a little bit. It had gotten into some of the upper levels there, starting to come down. But you can just see him take everything in at the plate. You can see him learning on the fly. And then just also, what he already brings. He's been a huge plus for this lineup and this team.
2: The left side of that infield is looking really strong. I mean, JP's been just gold glove level at third, and obviously Colt Emerson was known for his defense coming in there, too. So that's really been a highlight over there so far.
6: I was disappointed not to see JP at third.
2: I was getting used to that. Like diving stops over the foul line there.
6: He should be back there Tuesday. It's fun.
2: As you head to the East Coast and to Pittsburgh, where do you stand on Parmenti Brothers sandwiches?
6: Parmenti
2: Brothers sandwiches.
6: Well, if you're really hungry for like 3 days, that's I don't understand the concept of French fries. It almost seems British, perhaps, something that they would do, but I don't think so. Maybe the Canadians? I don't know. I'm suspicious of it. I prefer. There's a great sandwich in Philadelphia. I think that's the better sandwich in the state of Pennsylvania. It's a place called DeNick's, and they do these pork sandwiches that they put on a hoagie roll and then dip, and they are absolutely fantastic. It's better than a Philly steak. It is better than a Parmenti. I think that is the best sandwich in Pennsylvania. But if somebody offers me one, I'll probably have it, a quarter of it.
2: You're a team player.
3: One of the most beautiful parks in the league. So.
6: Gorgeous park. Great museums in Pennsylvania. The Roberto Clemente Museum is there, and it is a not miss. You have to book ahead of time for it. I think it's their science and industry. They've got a Mr. Rogers exhibit that is amazing. They have like the set.
3: Oh, wow.
6: And some of the puppets and the different sets that they had. And if you can't tell, I was raised on Mr. Rogers.
2: Yeah, well,
6: so that there's a lot of Sesame Street and Mr. Rogers in me. And then I think the other one, the Warhol Museum, is there as well. So a really, and then the beautiful ballpark and the bridge and the walk.
2: Yeah,
6: it's a little bit under the radar, I would say, as a baseball city, but it's pretty good.
2: I went there. Dating myself now, but it was Felix Hernandez was pitching that night for the Mariners. They were in town, and Tom Wilhelmsen was coming out of the bullpen. And so it's a while ago, but I just was struck by how that ballpark looked so minor, major league, but yet minor league. That outfield grandstands out in the right field area, it was like that low one tier, and it just seemed like, and you know, you hit it into the Allegheny from there, of course, but it's just it just seemed like a little bit of a homespun ballpark feel there.
6: Well, to make up for that, they put everything on the other side way up there. So there is, that's the one thing. It's another very, very, that or D.C. are probably the highest elevation press boxes and broadcast booths. So we don't exactly appreciate that, but the view is spectacular. I always thought when I saw it on TV, it was like a set. I didn't think it was real when you looked out at the Roberto Clemente Bridge and the city in the background and the statues that they have outside are pretty phenomenal. Too. So it's a neat place to watch a game if the weather is agreeable, and it's not always agreeable there. I asked Cole Young today if he could name the three rivers, and he only came up with two of them. So I'm very suspicious.
3: The native couldn't figure it out.
2: Uh oh, he wasn't paying attention.
6: I'm gonna go look that up. Like, thanks, Cole.
2: well, have a good trip. All right, we'll hear from the skipper now, Dan Wilson. Let's see what he has to say as they get ready to embark to the Steel City.
0: I thought that was a hard-fought ball game today. Good one to get to end the series on a positive note. Logan today took the ball again, and, 6 1/3. I thought early on we saw 100 miles an hour on there. I'm sure we'll hear about that all week. That was impressive. I thought he had really good stuff today. And he just kept attacking, kept going, and put us in a position to win there. Handed it over to the bullpen that continues to throw the ball well. I thought Gabe came in there and was really firing, too. He was up at 98 miles an hour pretty consistently. And then Zardo and Mooney, really... kind of playing off of each other and throwing the ball well and slamming the door on that team. And we've seen them get some base runners on and have innings, but they didn't allow that to happen. And that's a credit to those guys. Offensively, I thought our at-bats today were really good. We had a couple of quick innings early on, but then we were able to kind of wait it out a little bit and get some base runners on, create some traffic. We had opportunities to score that we weren't able to score on, but eventually, we were able to capitalize on a couple. And Dom, getting the start against the lefty again today and really making, the best of it. A great ball game for him on both sides. Really going with that fastball there to get the homer, which was a big lift for us. And then picking up an RBI later in the ball game. And then the diving double play in right field, which we've seen three games in a row now. So a great ball game on his part. He's kind of day-to-day. He felt his hamstring a little bit, and he's kind of a day-to-day situation, so we'll see how he's feeling after the off day tomorrow. Cole Young, I thought, put up a really good at-bat there, and a tough left-on-left at-bat with a runner in scoring position there. Great job by West to get in scoring position with a good stolen base, and then Cole did the rest, and I thought, stayed hung in there really well. Left-on-left went the other way. I thought, for the most part today, our at-bats were good. We were using the middle of the field. We were hitting the ball hard. We had a couple balls hard early, especially that we hit right at him. A couple hundred pluses that were right at him, but we kept at it and we kept fighting today and come out on the good side of this one and feels good to take this on the road with us.
1: We've seen Logan's velo the past few weeks kind of take up and up and up. What does that tell you about kind of where he's at and how he's?
0: Yeah, I mean, I think it's really an indication of how he's attacking the zone and his aggression and we saw it early on. Even I think he was 6 1/3 today. I thought even in this sixth inning of work, he was still up around 97 when he needed it, and that's what you love to see, and that's an indication of the work that he's put in, and two that he's able to find that gear and three that he's being aggressive and he made a lot of good pitches, and that fastball was a big reason why.
6: 68% with the four seam today, was that planned or was that this fastball?
0: I think it was definitely something that they read together. It was a strength of his today for sure. And this is a team you can spin the ball against and use his slider because that's a really good pitch too. But I think they were feeling the fastball as they should, and he kept going to it and kept getting the outs with it. And great job by Cal behind the plate to kind of read that and see that. And he and Logan, again, as we talked about before, a lot of history together. They both felt it out and continued to go to it.
1: What does that velo do for the rest of his pitches? Because it looked like he was going with the split and the curveball primarily once he was getting the strike two.
0: Yeah, I mean, I think it's definitely the velo, but it's also the combination of that with being in the zone. You've got to get the hitter in swing mode, and when you get ahead with that velo, you get that hitter into swing mode, and then it makes the splitter, it makes the slider work so much better. And I think that was the key today, getting ahead of a lot of guys. I think the first, I want to say 9 out of 10 probably he was ahead. In the count with the heater and that's everything. When you can throw up close to 100, 98 to 100, getting ahead, that's going to speed the bat up and leave him, susceptible to the off-speed stuff. And it was a good game plan for him today.
2: The skipper, Dan Wilson, after today's 3-1 win over the Boston Red Sox here at T-Mobile Park. And for the time being, the Mariners are now 1.5 games in front of the Athletics in the American League West. It's not so much a pennant race as a pillow fight right now, as nobody seems to be able to take control, and the only team that's really kind of fallen out of things is the Angels, as it's the Mariners by 1.5 over the Athletics, 2 over the Rangers, 3 over the Astros right now, as they get ready to head back to Pittsburgh for that 3-game series starting on Tuesday. We'll be back with more of our post-game coverage from the NC Machinery Radio Network after this timeout.
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2: Westwood One Sports presents this World Soccer Update. I'm Phil Constantino. Cape Verde opened its first World Cup making a little noise, a 0-0 draw of Spain. Tonight in match number two, the tiny African island nation of a little over 500,000 can celebrate its first World Cup goal. Kevin Pena, off of a set piece in the 21st minute, put Cape Verde ahead, but at the half, Uruguay 2, Cape Verde 1. Maxi Araujo, a 44th-minute equalizer for Uruguay, and then the go-ahead goal in the sixth minute.

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4: Here's the pitch. Swung out line, drive right field, falling fast, can zone, goes to a dive, he makes the grab. He picks himself up, he fires the ball to second, it's a double play. Dub can zone, paint that one gold. A beautiful play to end the inning.
5: Double play to wrap up the sixth inning and get Logan Gilbert out of a mild jam after a walk and a wild pitch put Nate Eaton at second base, and then a strikeout to Anthony Sigler, and then with Sidan Rafaela at the plate, that sinking liner that Canzone was able to grab before it hit the grass and fire it in for the second out in the double play and the end of the inning. Tom Hutler along with Charlie Furbush here, wrapping things up on this beautiful Father's Day afternoon from T-Mobile Park, where the Mariners win it by a score of 3-1. Before we get to Logan Gilbert and talk about his performance today with his son Henry in tow today, this is something that I think hopefully Logan Gilbert can build on. Like we mentioned last game, he went 7 innings. Today he went 6 1/3, and last game time gave up just one run, and today gives up just one run. So he seems to be starting to stack things together. Bryce Miller has been pitching really well. Hancock had a good start last night and kind of had that one hiccup in the sixth inning. And so the pitching has been really, really strong by and large. Everybody's going to have their hiccups, but you've got to be really impressed by what not only Gilbert but their whole staff is doing right now.
6: Yeah, this team is built on pitching. You know, continues to be the force of this team, and to see what Logan did today was just another bright spot. You mentioned the whole rotation, but Logan's been your ace. He's been your guy. He's a force, and this is the first time in 2 years that Logan Gilbert, it's taken 2 years since the last time he hit 100, right? So, you know, he had that little forearm injury about a year and a half ago, came back, and, you know, I think everyone's kind of was so used to seeing Logan Gilbert go 7 or 8 innings, right? I think he continued to dominate, and when, you know, you weren't seeing that 98 again, 99, and to see it today, it was right out the gate. It was impressive, and I think when you hear guys throughout this league talk about who are the nastiest pitchers and some of the most toughest pitchers to face, when Logan Gilbert is throwing upper 90s and touching 100, he always seemingly comes up on this list, because it is not only how hard it is, it's that he is 6'6", 6'7" with his extension. So,
5: all arms,
6: you know,
5: and legs.
6: And in releasing the ball so much further than the average person, so that 100 looks like 103, right? So it just makes him so nasty and effective. And then what it does is makes all the other pitches better. Yeah. So it's always fun to see fastballs get lit up in the radar gun. But for me, I go, all right, well, what's the slider going to do? What's the splitter going to do? What's the curveball? And all of them ticked up in velocity. And it just tells me that his body is feeling as good as it can feel. And you match it up with now Cal being back behind the plate and knowing Logan so well and recognizing, saying, hey, this is working today. We're going to roll with this. So you may go in with a game plan, but then Cal says, hey, I see something. I want to throw more curveballs today because that is sharp. I want to make sure that we pound the zone with fastballs always, but let's maybe not go with a slider and go more split. So just an all-around great sight to see, and to have Cal back there with the staff, and not just to mention with Logan, what he did with the bullpen continues to be the cornerstone of this team. So excited to see this pitching staff continue to do what it does, and it's also nice to have the offense triple their hits over the last couple
5: nights. That's right. Yeah, all the way up to 6. Well, that's fine. They got the job done. Let's hear from Logan Gilbert as he addressed the media along with son Henry after the game today.
7: Logan, just wanted to walk off the mound like that and get standing ovations, but you got Henry there, you got your family there. What were the emotions for them?
8: Yeah, it was a lot of fun. I saw him right away in the crowd where they were sitting. And just waving at me, and he always loves being at the game, so I was

0: that everything went well, we got the win, you know, that's all a bonus. Just to be able to start today and pitch in the big leagues with them at the game, it's a huge blessing.
1: What were the emotions like when you woke up this morning, it being the first Father's Day you hadn't had?
0: It was crazy. It was a ton of fun. My wife made it really special, gifts and cards. Apparently Henry wrote me a card this morning too, so that was sweet to read. And that was all before I even showed up to the field. And then the stuff they do with the locker nameplate and the video on the board. And then I saw him like 2 minutes before I ran out on the mound. They were on, had all the families on the field. So it was really cool, all of it. They do a good job here.
1: You've had quite an uptick in D-Lo over the past couple of weeks, but maybe
0: once your dad's strength. I think that's fair to say. I don't know what it is. Yeah. Oh, he's doing all right. Yeah, I think we could call it dad strength. That's probably what it is.
1: How much has that helped you, Logan, over the past couple of weeks, just making hitters, you know, get in the swing mode and then just back the rest of your stuff?
0: I think, yeah, the usage has gone up a little bit the last couple of games, and when we see it, if it's working, just trying to get good counts right away. You see guys like Wu do it all the time, Bryce, guys with really good heaters trying to just use it, make them swing, and then kind of opens up the secondary stuff later too. So I think Cal is doing a good job of reading where we're at, and if it's working, just keep going with it.
2: You notice
3: the mentality difference when you're throwing so many fastballs when it's that good and you get attacked?
0: Yeah, especially with the fastball, you kind of have to be that way. So even, you know, if it's not great, you gotta be very aggressive mindset and everything. But when it is working well, you want them to be on their heels. You want them to get two strikes as quickly as possible and really just like set the tone and stay on the gas.
2: Did you notice 100 right away flat?
0: Yeah.
2: In the first day?
0: I'm checking all the time, especially that pitch. I think Cal called something else, but I knew the velo was a little bit higher. So I'm like, this is the time to go for it. So I saw it, looked over in the dugout at Bryce right away. He was going crazy. So
1: how much does it help to, like, it seemed that the splitter and the curveball were the ones that you were going for strike three, but when you establish the fastball and they're in swing mode to be able to go for the punch out.
0: Yeah, I think speeding them up with the fastball, and then Cal did a good job, like, I think slider right away probably, and he went to curveball a few times with two strikes. I think that was smart afterwards looking back, like, if guys are kind of maybe in between bat speed, you don't really want to give them a gift, something at 90 or whatever. So the curveball at 81, if you're keeping the same hand speed and everything, I think it does a good job pulling them splitter too.
2: So we should be able to end a home stand like this. It's a nice win, great crowd. Just what can you do again?
0: Yeah, I think we needed that one. I think we're in a really good spot. The injuries are tough, obviously. I think we're playing really good ball despite all that. But to get that one today, I think that's a big one going into the off day and big road series coming up. I think that kind of showcased. I say it every time I pitch, but that was a team win. I mean, Dom, the plays on defense, finding a way, Wilson getting the extra bag, coming around, like, everybody did their part, so it's really fun.
3: The last six starts, you're averaging six innings. Strikeout rate's gone up, walk rate's gone down. Do you feel like you might have turned a corner here lately?
0: I think everything's in a good spot. You never have it all figured out, but we're always trying to just trend upwards, and I don't know, whatever's working, we're just going to try to keep rolling with it. So I feel like everything's in a pretty good spot.
4: Henry wants to go home. He clearly wants to get Dad home and get that barbecue fired up. That was Henry and, of course, Dad Logan Gilbert after today's 3-1 win over the Red Sox here at T-Mobile Park. Charlie, any closing thoughts before we let you go to your homestead to get the Dad Day festivities?
5: Yes. Well, just great to hear Logan talk about where he was at and you know, the adjustments that he made, and then Cal recognizing what they're going to work and game plan on. But, you know, I think the thing that is fun to see, you know, this is why it's great to listen to the post game show. You get to hear some more context. Obviously, Logan was feeling really good. We'll call it dad strength is real, right? You know, you become a dad, you can do things more than you ever could before. And what's really fun for me is hearing that after he throws that 100 miles an hour pitch in the first inning, he looks over at the dugout and Bryce Miller's going crazy. And they just, you know, they got this, you know, back and forth. And I'm sure they're all trying to hit 100 as often as possible, you know, when appropriate. And that just tells me this group of guys are so tight. I mean, obviously they're dealing with this, the piggyback and the six-man, all this stuff right now. But the group of guys inside that clubhouse couldn't be more tight. And to have a guy like Logan at the top of the staff and have these little small interactions throughout the game just tells me the team is exactly where they need to be. Obviously, it's not perfect right now in terms of, you know, where they could be. Because I, you know, you want to peak later in the season, right? Sure. You don't want to peak early. So, getting everything to work together, and like you said, get those injuries healed up and get the squad fully back. I think it just continues to make more compelling reasons why the Mariners are going to be a dangerous team to play late in the season.
4: Yeah, it'll be good to get everybody healthy, and you know, everybody goes through these stretches of bad health. I mean, certainly Houston has had to endure that, and the Mariners are going through it right now, too. So it'll hopefully get to a situation where all that bad luck, I'd rather have it at the front end than the back end, that for sure. All right, we're going to come back and check the scoreboard before we wrap things up here. Be right back after this timeout on the NC Machinery Radio Network.
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19: The set by Munoz. And the 0-2 on the way to Durant. Swing and a miss. Strike three and it's over. Munoz with his 13th save of the year as the Mariners beat the Red Sox 3-1 here on Father's Day 2026.
4: The finale of the six-game homestand turns out to be a good one as the Mariners win it. As you heard, Rick Riz with the final call. 3-1 behind Logan Gilbert's pitching today and some outstanding offensive and defensive work from Dom Cam's zone. Tom Hutler, Charlie Furbush here. Our final segment here at T-Mobile Park, and it is time now for the Chevy Silverado scoreboard. Checking around the league, everything is in the books today, with the exception of one game, which actually, let's see, looks like it got postponed. Toronto and Chicago, the Cubs. So let's see what we have in the finals. In the West, the Astros with a 2-1 win over the Guardians this afternoon in a pitcher's battle there in Houston. The Mets at Philadelphia, and after that incredible offensive outbreak yesterday, we had three homers by Kyle Schwarber, and Bryce Harper had hit for the cycle by the fifth inning yesterday. No such pyrotechnics today offensively. It was a 2-0 Philadelphia win over the hapless Mets, who dropped to 34-42. Cincinnati beating the Yankees 4-1 in the Bronx. It was also Milwaukee pounding the Braves, the team with the best record in baseball, 9-4. Despite that loss, Atlanta still 20 games over 500 right now. The Nationals at Tampa Bay, and the Rays pick up a 4-3 win over the Nats. The White Sox and Detroit going at it in the Motor City, where Detroit comes out on top 5-4. Detroit's starting to get things turned around just a little bit, and the White Sox in 10 innings lose that one. They are still a big turnaround from last year, though. 39-37 right now as they approach the halfway point of the season. The Giants have struggled most of the year, and the Marlins, another surprise team there, 40-38, two games over 500 after a 2-1 win over the Giants down in Miami. Kansas City at home against St. Louis, the Battle of Missouri, and the Cardinals take this one in a slugfest, 12-10, the final in Kansas City. San Diego was at Texas. The Rangers pull out a 4-3 win over the Padres there as Lucas Eovaldi gets the victory over Lucas Giolito. The Pittsburgh Pirates, which is a team the Mariners will see next starting on Tuesday, with a victory in Colorado over the Rockies. The Pirates are now heading back to Pittsburgh, as are the Mariners, where they will meet on Tuesday starting in a three-game series. Twins at Arizona, and Minnesota comes up with a 4-2 victory there. Well, the Angels and the Athletics in an American League West battle, and the Angels come out on top in this one with a 9-7 win over the Athletics in Sacramento, West Sacramento. Baltimore all over the Dodgers, 12-1, the final in that one. And as we mentioned, Toronto at Chicago, the Cubs and the Blue Jays postponed today. That is your Chevy Colorado scoreboard. Whether you're tackling the trails or the weekend chores, Chevy Silverado and Silverado HD were built to take on the Northwest. That's going to do it for our post-game coverage here. Once again, the final, the Mariners 3 and the Boston Red Sox 1. Happy Father's Day to all of you. For Brady Robick back at the studio, Charlie Furbush here with me this afternoon. Tom Hutler saying so long on the NC Machinery Radio Network.
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22: Hi. Right? They're obviously not going to get, like, Rudy Gobert trade value back, for example, for him, right? He's a 35-year-old guy who's had an injury history. And but is he going to be willing to extend wherever he gets traded? And if he is willing to extend, like, assuming then the team would get a deal done as part of the trade, I think that is the bigger part of figuring out where he would wind up. Because, look, I mean, I covered Kawhi in Toronto. We know how that went. We know how it was in San Antonio the year before, right? Like, he was hell-bent on getting to L.A., and he wanted to be in L.A., and that was where he was going to be. So I think it's a very open question as to whether he will want to play anywhere else. And I think that's the first thing you have to ask is going into this. All right, if I'm going to give up anything of real value for this guy, is he going to be willing to play here for more than this year? So if the answer is no, then I'm not going to give up very much to trade for him. So that, I think, is the more than the aspiration stuff. I think it's that is if the Clippers are talking to other teams about him, are there places he'd be willing to go and willing to extend there? And if the answer is yes, then I think you could see something potentially happen if they decide to do that. If the answer is no, it might be better for the Clippers to just hang on to him and they don't have to pick next year anyway and try to make the playoffs and figure it out after that.
1: Well, and this is where the Warriors come into the conversation. And Anthony Slater's got a story kind of mapping out different offseason potential scenarios for the Warriors. Got that on ESPN.com today. And he brings up the Kawhi Leonard option. You know, and as Slater reports in here, like, they had discussions and Ballmer basically put the kibosh on it before it got too advanced before the deadline. But, you know, first of all, you got to get to the number, $50 million. You know, it's right back to like the guys that were going to have to go out the door.
2: Well, we all remember the Draymond Green, is this goodbye press conference right before the trade deadline, because Draymond, you know, whether or not I don't know what was communicated to him, but he understood that if the Bucks called that, they potentially would move him. So that Rubicon has been crossed.
1: Yeah, because Draymond Green's good at math. You know, I mean, it's like what's communicated or what's not. Like, Draymond Green is a businessman who understands the way that the cap works and the way that the trade math works. And he understands what his, you know, what his contract is. And, you know, especially now with Jimmy Butler being pretty early in a recovery from an ACL, like, Draymond would almost certainly have to be in that deal.
22: Now, I'm going to push back on that a little bit. Let me just get one last sentence out.
1: Slater did report that Draymond's expected to pick up his player option as opposed to, you know, some kind of like decline and, decline in new deal at a smaller number.
22: I would say if the Warriors end up doing a Kawhi Leonard trade, the very obvious thing to do would be to send Jimmy Butler back with draft compensation, and that would be the trade. I don't think it would involve Draymond Green. Because again, the Warriors, it doesn't do the Warriors a lot of good at that point. If you trade for Kawhi, okay, you have Kawhi, you see when Jimmy Butler comes back, but the Warriors would then have a 35-year-old Kawhi Leonard and a, whatever, 36, 37-year-old Stephen Curry. The idea they're then going to wait to have 36-year-old Jimmy Butler come back from the ACL and see where he's at. Like, I think you would just flip him to the Clippers, and then the Clippers, in theory, could get Jimmy back on the court maybe a month before the trade deadline, and then they could maybe flip him again if they want, or they could keep him. But, I mean, to me, that seems like a very simple trade if they decide to do that, and then you figure out what the draft compensation is.
2: Well, let me just say this. You remember Bontemps pretty well. I don't think you were fully covering the Nets yet, but you remember Carmelo Anthony. The Nets were all in on Carmelo Anthony. Our colleague, Avi Marks, was involved with that in the Nets front
22: office. That's right. I was living in New York City, working at the New York Post for that whole saga.
2: They tried like crazy to trade for Carmelo. They were going to be moving to Brooklyn. They wanted a signature star. They were seeking a meeting. You know, Carmelo only had 1 year on his contract. He, you know, was not going to say he wanted to be in New Jersey. And there was a meeting scheduled. Do you remember? It was like supposedly going to be this meeting mid-season. There was going to be a meeting between the Nets and Carmelo where they were going to like pitch Melo. They'd already missed out on LeBron and Bosch and Wade the summer before. And basically Carmelo was like, I'm not coming. And famously, Mikhail Prokhorov called a press conference and said the meeting with Carmelo was hereby canceled. which is when Melo found out it was canceled, I'm pretty sure. Anyway, later that day or the next day, the Utah Jazz quietly called up and said, hey, that stuff that you were going to trade for Carmelo, was that stuff?
22: What about Darren Williams?
2: Is it still available? And they're like, because we have this guy who doesn't like our head coach. And they like shock traded for Darren Williams out of the clear blue sky.
22: In the middle of the night.
2: Yep. Within 72 hours, right, of that press conference, I feel like, or was pretty close to that. And so I'll just say, if there's a bunch of teams offering stuff for Giannis, and then Giannis either doesn't get traded or gets traded somewhere else, those teams like Golden State, like Miami, maybe they see what the Clippers are interested in. Because you know, or someplace else. You know, it may not be Kawhi, maybe another player.
1: Would you think Boston would be in that mix?
2: I do not. I mean, I understand that there's this sort of heat around, so to speak, this heat around Jaylen Brown and the Celtics. Brad Stevens is a cool customer. He doesn't act rashly. He's not responsive. I know that there's a possibility Jaylen Brown's not going to finish his career as a Celtic. I know there's a possibility if the Celtics don't want to give him an extension this summer that we talked about the other day on the pod, that could be a thing. I am not a believer that Jaylen Brown is not going to be a Celtic at the start of the season. That was a weird double negative. I believe there's a good, very good chance Jaylen Brown is staying put with Jason Tatum.
0: Right.
2: Now, other moves that the Celtics might make, that's a different story. All right. Thank you so much to all of our producers, Mark, Tucker, Jackson, et al. Thank you very much to Bontemps & McMahon. Thank you.
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41: I'm Nick DeLuca. Wyndham Clark claims the U.S. Open, winning at Shinnecock Hills, finishing the tournament 4-under despite a 3-over 73 today. Clark entering the day with a 7-shot lead. Sam Burns closed in and closed it to 1, but Clark wins by a stroke. His second U.S. Open title is won twice in only 6 starts at the U.S. Open. Only John McDermott and Walter Hagen, along with Ernie Els, have done it in fewer starts. Second major title overall for Clark. Burns falling short in second at 3-under. Tom Kim 1-under finishing in third. The only three players under par for the tournament in Long Island. In the NHL, the Tkachuk brothers coming together in Florida. The Panthers